0: fire began and immediately deployed personnel and vehicles. Videos released by the National Search and Rescue Agency show people wearing life jackets crowding an inflatable life raft in choppy waters as thick black smoke billows from the ferry. Rescuers say two Australian tourists are among those rescued. The body of a 19-year-old Indonesian woman has also been recovered.
1: The US president has declared his country has total control of the Strait of Hormuz, and he thinks it will keep it. Here's Middle East correspondent Matthew Doran.
2: Donald Trump has previously floated the idea of US control of the waterway, even going so far as to say countries using it to get their exports to sea should pay for the use of it. That was an idea which lasted less than 24 hours before the Gulf states convinced him to take a different approach. But once again, he's taken to Truth Social to declare the US naval blockade of Iranian ports and ships is a wall of steel, and the US has total control of the Strait of Hormuz. His latest comments could be in response to talks between Iran and Oman on the future management of the waterway, which Iranian officials say are close to reaching a deal. Matthew Doran, ABC News, Jerusalem.
1: The window is narrowing to find survivors from an earthquake in Colombia that's killed hundreds of people. Emily Grimenz reports from the ABC's Americas Bureau.
3: In the hard-hit city of Cali in western Colombia, the mayor, Alvaro Alejandro Ida, acknowledges that it's now a race against time. He says the 72-hour window is most critical for rescuing survivors. Colombia's new president, Eduardo de la Asprea, yesterday estimated close to 200 people are missing, but a civilian-run database estimates the number is more than 4,000. The US, El Salvador, Ecuador and Mexico have all offered humanitarian assistance. Emily Grimenz, ABC News, Washington.
1: Immigration agents in the US could soon be equipped with gloves that deliver painful electric shocks. North America correspondent Lauren Day reports.
4: US Immigration and Customs Enforcement plans to spend up to $20 million US dollars to buy thousands of the gloves, which the manufacturer says are intended as a distraction and de-escalation device. The company warns the gloves should not be used as a punishment or on high-risk individuals like young children, elderly people, or those with serious disabilities. Civil rights advocates have expressed alarm at the move, which comes amid growing criticism of immigration agents' aggressive tactics while carrying out the Trump administration's deportation blitz. Lauren Day, ABC News, Washington.
1: Countries in Western Europe have been treated to a rare total solar eclipse. Europe correspondent Zoe Ford reports.
5: Crowds of people gathered across Western Europe to witness the continent's first total solar eclipse in 27 years. The sun's light was fully blocked by the moon in Iceland and parts of Spain, while the UK and other parts of Europe were treated to an eclipse between 80 and 95%. Before the celestial event, there were long queues at shops selling special eclipse glasses, after experts warned that looking up without them could lead to permanent eye damage. Zoe Ford, ABC News, London.
1: Former Chinese Premier Zhu Rongji has died aged 97. He was a reformer considered to be a key driver of China's economic boom in the 1990s and leading the country into the World Trade Organization. Chinese state media reports Zhu died Wednesday morning, local time in Beijing. Zhu pushed through sweeping changes as premier from 1998 to 2003. You're up to date with the latest from ABC News. For more Pacific news, head to the ABC Pacific website.
6: Yakwe, no ye e Māori, aloha kako, and good morning. This is Pacific Beat on ABC Radio Australia. I'm your host, Egi Tupou, and today on the show, the impacts of El Nino is spreading across the highlands of Papua New Guinea.
7: If it continues, or we might, the kids might lose life, or we might have affected by disease.
6: Could the untapped gas fields in PNG change the way energy is supplied?
8: To have a source that's in the Asia-Pacific region, which is a stable region, it's a region at peace, is very attractive. So that will help this project.
6: And it's election day today in the Cook Islands. Stay tuned for those stories and more right here on Pacific Beat, where we come to you from the lands of the Bunurong and Wurundjeri peoples of the Kulin Nation. Ngā mihi. Thank you for spending your morning with us here on Pacific Beat, yours in the Pacific. We begin with destroyed crops. hungry children and empty schools. That is the impact of El Nino and is spreading across the highlands of Papua New Guinea. It's not only homes that are feeling it. One of the country's biggest gold mines in Pogara has suspended processing due to low water levels. As Natasha Emick reports, the worst is yet to come, with El Nino expected to reach its peak in the coming months.
9: For the past 3 months, the people of Komia village in the southern highlands have been battling both drought and frosts.
7: If it continues, or the kids might lose life, or we might have affected by disease.
9: Community leader Mark Hanna has been documenting the damage brought on by El Nino. He says the large river that once supplied the whole community is now reduced to rocks and puddles. What little water remains is being shared by everyone for drinking, cooking and washing dishes.
7: The water itself is not help because the entire population is accessing the same very low flow of the water. It contains a lot of debt because they're accessing it for washing dishes and so forth. So it's not healthy at the moment.
9: With water this scarce, even basic hygiene has become a luxury.
7: We're lucky only we are using it for drinking and cooking. So most challenges is like we're having health issues because we are using dirty bearings, clothes are dirty. We are not having baths or producing a smell in our bodies.
9: The local school has cut classes to just 4 hours a day, ending at midday, so children can spend the afternoon searching for water now. And there is little food waiting for them at home. The frost that followed the drought has destroyed village gardens.
7: Well, the gardens, it's like a fire. It's like a bushfire. It turned into brown, so we have no food anymore. So after that drought and after frost, eating the garden food, it's like a desert. So we have no access to any more food.
9: He says many families earn their money by selling food from their gardens and fish from local fisheries. With that income now gone, they're struggling to afford food elsewhere, and many are going hungry.
7: The government currently are not able to at least pump some relief funds, so we are still waiting and kids will be suffering. Many old people might die, so be.
9: On the other side of the province, in Umbongo, fish farmer James Anjo says he has never seen a drought this bad.
10: This is the worst one that I've seen. So El Nino came and dried up that pond. So I got rid of all that 25 or 24,000 fish. And that is the effect of it. So now I don't have any more fish.
9: He was forced to give away what he couldn't sell, taking a loss.
10: 30 to 40,000 kina work I lost. Well, there's no one to cry to, so I'm just sitting here.
9: In PNG's Western Highlands region, Pogara Gold Mine has halted processing because of the low water levels in Wally Creek Dam. Resident Ileja Pairapu says water supplies in nearby Payam are also running low.
11: But those people who are living in Payam town are able to access the water supply that has been fed by Palipaka River, which is also getting low.
9: He says food prices are rising, while tribal fighting has left many people reliant on supplies from outside of Pogara, making food security increasingly vulnerable.
11: If ag and farmers are not able to supply the food in Pogara, then we Pogara will really feel the pains of this thing. But the threat is already there. We can see it. Prices of cows have risen, and even prices of rice bag and all these things have risen.
9: But the hard days appear far from over.
12: The peak of the El Nino condition could be around September, October.
9: That's Dr. Kacheng Wongsatha Ponchai, who heads the UN's Food and Agricultural Organization in PNG. He says the timing of this El Nino could make things a lot more difficult for farmers than previous years because the peak is set to hit during the months when PNG would normally get a lot of rain.
12: So we also do have to understand that the impact of El Nino on food and agriculture also depends on how the drought will affect the cropping season. And this one seems to be also very, very bad as well.
9: There are also serious concerns about the impact on health services. In Simbu province, public health facilities have scaled down due to a lack of water and only providing emergency care after 2 p.m.
13: We are extremely challenged for providing patient care in our facilities and at the same time providing good welfare for our staffs. The common denominator is water.
9: Dr. Kasi Ken heads the Simbu Provincial Health Authority. He says many other Highlands hospitals are facing similar struggles and also considering scaling back their services, and like them, are doing what they can to get by.
13: We get the big 9,000.

0: and leave the stench and put them at the back of the big trucks, go down, and they will get water, and then they will come uphill again. So that's what we are doing now to sustain us in this El Nino period.
1: And that is Dr. Kasikin from the Simbu Provincial Health Authority, ending that report from Natasha Emick. Right, war in the Middle East is continuing to force countries to look for alternative energy supplies. And oil and gas giants are eyeing off a multi-billion dollar LNG stockpile on Australia's doorstep. The gas field in Papua New Guinea's Gulf province contains the energy equivalent of more than 1 billion barrels of oil. But for two decades, it's remained untapped. PNG correspondent Marin Farr takes a look at whether that could all be about to change.
2: Joseph Irai is a landowner from the Pirari Delta of PNG's Gulf province, a vast landscape of serpentine rivers and rich mangrove forests. For his people, the environment is life.
3: We survive from it, we learn from it, we live with it, and when we die, we go back to the land.
2: But 20 years ago, a huge natural gas deposit was discovered around his home. The Elk Antelope Field contains the energy equivalent of 1 billion barrels of oil. Professor Stephen Howes is an economist who's been tracking plans to develop the site known as Papua LNG, plans that have never quite eventuated.
4: You can list a number of separate reasons for delay: change of government, COVID, high construction costs.
2: Oil and gas giants behind the project, Total Energies, ExxonMobil and Santos, have been growing frustrated with the delays. But things could be about to change. War in the Middle East has sent consumers looking for new sources of LNG.
4: So to have a source in the Asia-Pacific region, which is a stable region, it's a region at peace, is very attractive. So that will help this project.
2: PNG, a resource-dependent nation sometimes referred to as the Saudi Arabia of the Pacific, needs the economic stimulus from Papua LNG.
4: PNG has gone without a new resource project.
2: But not everyone is confident in its future. Kevin Morrison is a market analyst with the Institute for Energy Economics and Financial Analysis. 3 years ago, he was warning of an LNG glut and said the project could be financially risky. While he agrees things have changed due to conflict in the Middle East, he says the market is still poised to grow.
5: There's so much gas coming onto the market. It's the biggest increase in LNG supply that the market has ever seen.
2: Papua LNG's proponents still haven't announced a single buyer.
5: Normally they have these signed agreements, but for this one, there hasn't been anything signed. So it's just uncertain about where this gas will go.
2: The project also needs to secure financial backing. Nearly 30 financial institutions have backed away from the project after a group of NGOs alleged the project violates the Equator Principles, a globally recognised benchmark for financial institutions to assess environmental and social risks. The complaint raised human rights, biodiversity, climate and transparency concerns. Total Energies says it's committed to respecting the Equator Principles and is working closely with authorities and local communities to make sure the project exceeds social and environmental standards. But landowners like Joseph Irai want greater assurances.
3: The consultation, people heard it, but not really absorbed into them that they really understand the impact.
2: He says while people want the benefits that will flow, his community still doesn't know enough to agree to the project.
3: It has to be understood by the people before we can give away or agree to it.
1: And that is Joseph Irai ending that report from Marion Farr in PNG. All right, time for some music now. Heading to Fiji for this one. It's Tulangi featuring Viti Ones. It's Skyway.

0: And that's the sounds there of Tsulangi featuring Viti Ones with Kaiwai. Pacific Beat. All right, the Pacific's fisheries scientists are meeting in Samoa this week to grapple with the future of the world's largest tuna fishery. Delegates from 26 countries and territories are in Apia for the 22nd Scientific Committee session of the Western and Central Pacific Fisheries Commission. At the meeting's opening, Samoa's Prime Minister told delegates, "What you decide in this hall in coming days will be felt in coastal villages long before it is felt in any capital." So to find out what will be discussed and decided, I am joined now by Commission's Executive Director, Rhea Moss-Christian. With that, good morning, Rhea, and welcome to Pacific Beat.
1: Hi, good morning. Thank you.
0: Rhea, what is the key focus of this year's meeting?
1: Well, this year is, again, a heavy agenda, but we are looking at updated stock assessments for the Big Eye stock and the yellowfin tuna stocks. We are also reviewing updated assessments for Pacific Bluefin and North Pacific Albacore.
0: Would love to know, what role does the Scientific Committee actually play for the Commission then?
1: Well, the Scientific Committee is the first of the series of meetings that WCPFC holds each year, and there's a reason for that. It's really important for members to review all of the most recent data, which is data for 2025, and to understand how anything might have changed, environmental conditions, any stock behaviors. There are always a number of research projects ongoing throughout every year. So this is the opportunity for scientists and some managers to look at what is the latest science telling us and then formulate recommendations that then move forward to the commission meeting in December.
0: And I understand, Rhea, when you talk about data, there is often data gaps that the Pacific struggles with, right? So I'm just wondering, what are some of the gaps that, again, your scientific committee is working on when it comes to the Pacific's fisheries?
1: Yeah, most of the gaps are at the moment in the longline fishery, where monitoring coverage remains quite low. And so these are gaps in understanding impacts on bycatch species like sea turtles, certain shark species, mantas, but also some of the targeted species for longline vessels, which is generally Big Eye and yellowfin tuna. So this meeting provides scientists an opportunity to, again, to understand what those gaps are, to look at options and opportunities to

0: improve data availability, and then again, to formulate the right recommendations to inform managers.
1: Mm. This year is, of course, the 22nd Scientific Committee session. Ria, what progress do you think has been made since the last one, though?
0: Well, there's only so much progress that can be made year to year. I think what we need to look at is the cumulative improvements in scientific data and the availability of that information, but importantly, understanding how things are changing in the environment and how stock behavior is changing. We won't learn as much year to year, for example, or in 1 year as we would across several years of looking at that same data and understanding those changes. So from last year to this year, we of course have more data. We get more data each year to look at, and the research projects have advanced. But we're looking at an accumulation of information over time.
1: Mm-hmm. As I mentioned earlier, I know Samoa's Prime Minister told delegates, you know, what you decide in this hall in coming days will be felt in coastal villages long before it's felt in any capital. Could you maybe explain what do you think he meant by that?
0: Well, I think he's referring to the importance of this work to livelihoods, coastal communities, those who are relying on the health of these stocks, and probably alluding to the changes that people who live in concert with the ocean feel long before the scientists look at data. I mean, we're considering things like climate change impacts. We're looking at any, as I said, changes in behavior in stocks and what might be driving those. And I think we know that people in our coastal communities really have those deep understandings and connections with the environment and see those long before the scientists come to a meeting to consider data on paper. Mm-hmm. So I think the Prime Minister was really alluding to how important it is to remember that there are lots of communities and livelihoods that depend on the work of this organization.
1: How do you think then that responsibility factor or factors into the decisions that are going to be made at this committee?
0: I think they factor in all of the decisions. This organization is made up primarily of small island developing states and territories, and these representatives have a deep understanding of how important this work is. And so it's not just looking at data on paper, like I said earlier, but it's really about thinking, what are the impacts of the decisions and the recommendations that we're making? What is the science telling us? When do we need to be cautious? How do we ensure that the decisions that are made by managers in December are based on the best available science?
1: Yeah, Ria, you talk about impacts, you talk about the science behind it, but for yourself, though, what is the key issue you are hoping can be hashed out or even maybe resolved at this year's meeting?
0: Well, we really need to get on top of the data gaps. We really need to have strong recommendations that will provide managers with what they need, what the information they need from scientists to make those tough decisions about increasing monitoring coverage in the long-line fleet, for example, about advancing and accelerating development of electronic monitoring. It's really ensuring that the managers have what they need to make the important decisions to ensure that all of the conservation and management measures are underpinned by strong data.
1: Well, look, Ria, we really do appreciate you coming on the show this morning and sharing all the best with the remainder of the meeting that is happening there in Samoa.
0: All right. Thanks very much.
1: And that, of course, is Western and Central Pacific Fisheries Commission's Executive Director, Ria Moss-Christian.
2: Want to immerse yourself in sport and the stories of athletes from across the Pacific? 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
1: Vinaka Vakalevu and welcome back to Pacific Beat. Now to Samoa, where buses and taxis are a popular mode of transport, with thousands of people using public transport every day. But the sharp increase in fuel prices in recent months means drivers have been doing it tough, and they've had to absorb the extra cost, unable to pass it on to customers.

0: To ease the pressure on public transport operators, the government approved a 30% increase in bus and taxi fares. Passengers say the increase is too much and too sudden, but drivers say it's fair and necessary. Samoa reporter Adele Fruin has the story.
1: On the streets of Apia, there's a mixed reaction to the 30% increase to bus and taxi fares that came into effect at the start of the month.
2: I don't agree with the increase in bus fares. It's because some of us who are barely surviving with various financial commitments now have to cope with this sudden increase. Now we just work to be able to pay bus fares, even sacrificing not eating, but just saving money for transportation.
3: The disadvantage on us to use the taxis daily is that there is a confusion for some of the taxi drivers. Some are taking it upon themselves to raise the prices and decide on whatever the price they feel like. For us who don't really know, end up paying them anyways, but even though it's expensive.
4: To be honest, I'm okay with it. It's pretty much the same price I've already been paying, so it hasn't really affected me personally. But I feel concerned about many others who rely on buses and taxis every day because it was very sudden.
1: The government approved the fare increase back in July, saying it was necessary to sustain public transport services. The 30% rise means, for example, a bus fare from Le'auba'a village to Apia has gone from 2 tala 50 cents to 3 tala 25 cents, while a taxi fare for the same route has jumped from 40 tala to 52 tala. While many passengers have criticised the rise, it's good news to taxi drivers like Fisul Tonia Bear.
5: Thank you to the government for this thoughtful decision for taxis and buses. I'm overjoyed because it has made our taxi work easier. This increase has now become a help for us who drive taxis, and it has greatly eased our financial burden in these difficult times. Not only that, but it's also a benefit for us taxi drivers because the old fare list had been in place for a very long time.
1: Fisul has been a taxi driver for over 10 years. He believes the increase is justified because of the increase in the cost of fuel due to global oil market disruptions caused by the prolonged USA and Iran conflict affecting supply routes. In Samoa, prices hit record highs in June, with petrol costing 3 tala 99 sene per litre and diesel 5 tala and 31 sene. Fisul says it's been a tough time.
5: The problem is the high cost of petrol, and at times passengers cannot afford the taxi fare. One person pays less while another pays more. But with petrol being so expensive for a long period before fares were raised, it was difficult. Now the fares have been increased, even though petrol prices have eased a little, the rise helps taxi drivers, including owners of taxi services and bus operators.
1: The fare increase has also been welcomed by bus driver Tobia Setefano. The 44-year-old says the prices should have been increased years ago.
6: I support the fare increase because diesel is very expensive for buses compared to petrol for taxis. For bus drivers who use buses every day and travel long distances, the higher passenger fares help offset the high cost of diesel. Over the many years I've been a bus driver, I have never heard about any fare increases, and I believe they are necessary from time to time or annually to balance the rising diesel costs we face.
1: He says another impact of the higher cost of fuel is that more people are travelling by bus, leading to overcrowding.
6: Many people use buses because given the high cost of diesel, it's cheaper for them to pay bus fares than to travel by car. But you can also see that many buses are stopped by police because they're overcrowded with passengers.
0: And that is Apia bus driver Tovia Setefano ending that report from Adele Fruin. All right, let's head to some music now. This is none other than Joel featuring Amare. It's Way Out.

0: And that right there is Joel featuring Amaray with Way Out.
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0: Now, in the world of sport, the debate over the PNG Chiefs' tax-free incentives is heating up, with critics questioning whether the new club has an unfair advantage ahead of its NRL debut in 2028. Rabbitohs coach Wayne Bennett has called the concessions unfair, while Roosters coach Trent Robinson and Penrith coach Ivan Cleary say the NRL is no longer a level playing field. But Chiefs' general manager Michael Chalmers says they're taking the criticism as a badge of honour, saying it shows the new club is building a competitive team and is already being seen as a threat. And the debate has only heated up with the signing of Penrith winger Brian To'o as the Chiefs' sixth recruit.
2: Yeah, it is a big moment for the club to have someone of his calibre join us. While he didn't get a chance to go over, given that the seven-day deadline that was placed on him by the Panthers, he did know all about PNG from speaking to obviously us, but also over the last few months talking to Jerome about his experiences over there. So I think one thing that makes it a little bit easier is that it's not a cultural shock to him. He's a proud Samoan. He spent a lot of time in Samoa. He's used to the island life. And I don't think there would be any issues with him signing with PNG. He'll be aware of what lies ahead, and he'll get a chance to see that firsthand in October when he comes over with the national team. Mm-hmm.
3: I think every signing like this kind of brings that renewed discussion over the Chiefs' tax-free contracts. Even Wayne Bennett has weighed in recently. I guess, what's your response to those claims that it's creating maybe an unfair playing field?
2: Yeah, well, look, I understand why the clubs would be saying that. They're trying to keep players. They're competing against a team that has tax-free dollars at its disposal to offer players. Now, I get that. It's not ideal for them, but everyone knew the playing conditions. Everyone knew when the Chiefs came in, it would be tax-free. It was spoken about for 12 months before it was formally announced. So we wear it as a bit of a badge of honour, to be honest with you, that clubs or people in the game feel as though this is now unfair. Well, as a club, we say that's a good reflection of the job we're doing and the roster we're assembling if they now feel threatened by what we're putting together. So that's how we're looking at it. We're looking at it as if we're doing the right thing.
3: How significant is that tax-free advantage, I guess, in recruitment? Realistically, could the Chiefs be competitive without it?
2: Oh, look, well before I started, the NRL deemed that it was necessary for this team to be competitive, so that's why it was introduced. But I think there's a misconception out there that we have double the salary cap. That's not the case. The salary cap for us is the same as every other club. Now, what we do have the advantage, well, not us as a club, but what the players have the advantage of is earning that tax-free dollar.

0: Well, we as a club still operate under the same rules and the same salary cap. So there's no doubt it does help when you're negotiating with a player who may be receiving the same amount of money from another club. It does give you the edge and it gives you that incentive to for the other player to decide to go with the Chiefs. But that was what the game believed was necessary and what the club signed off on when they agreed to the $4 million.
1: Zach Lomax is currently the youngest Chiefs signing, right, at 26, but he'll be about 28 by the time they enter the NRL. I guess, does the age profile of the squad so far concern you at all?
0: Not at all, to be honest. I think it's a real benefit of us. We're getting seasoned pros. We're getting guys who have been successful at other clubs. I think amongst our six signings already, there are 13 premierships won between those players. So we're getting winners. We're getting players who have been around and know what it takes to be in successful environments. And then after that, it's going to be a lot easier to target the younger players because we can say to them, hey, how about coming to play with these guys? And it'll be very hard to turn down that opportunity when you see the superstar list of players we've managed to assemble.
1: I guess the lineup so far is a bit light on forwards. Will it be more so a priority after November 1?
0: Yeah, no, I've definitely heard that commentary around it. Reality is, it wasn't a tactic to go after a certain position. It's just the opportunities are around the backs at the moment. And we've got a sort of standard of play that we want to attract. Now, at the moment in the forward pack, those players aren't available until November 1. So there's no doubt come November 1 that there's going to be a real focus on forwards. But at the moment, we are not concerned one bit. I guess any forward pack would love to play with the back line that we're assembled. And to be fair, we have assembled the two of our six players. You know, Matty Lee's the front rower and Connor Watson can play lock hooker. So there's a couple of forwards already and we'll add to that.
1: Has it been confirmed yet who the feeder club is going to be? Will it be the Hunters or is that still to be decided?
0: Well, the NRL hasn't decided the structure of the competitions beyond 2027. The QRL are sort of discussing what 28 looks like. So we're none the wiser at the moment as to whether there'll be the current Q Cup format as we know it. Will there be a national reserve grade? We're still waiting for clarity at the moment. So there's no doubt in the next, I'd say, 6 months, it's already started with the Hunters. We're working closely with them to make sure that we're helping those players develop and any role that we can play in helping the Hunters become a bit more competitive than they have been this year, then we want to help out because it's in our interest to help them and it's in their interest to help the Chiefs. So that partnership will be there from day one. It has been there from day one. What it looks like going forward, unfortunately, we don't have those answers yet.
2: And there is PNG Chiefs General Manager Michael Chalmers speaking with our reporter Natasha Emig. Right to the Cook Islands now, where it is election day. At least 11,000 voters have registered, but as to how many will turn up to vote is a question we'll find the answer to later in the show. Another big question is whether Prime Minister Mark Brown and his Cook Island Party's vision of no one left behind, will that be enough to lead the country for another 4 years? Well, joining us this morning live from Rarotonga to give us a breakdown of today's happenings is political commentator Thomas Tarurongo. When, without a say, popongi mania, Thomas, welcome back to Pacific Beach.
3: It's Popongi Maunia. How are you all this morning?
2: Good, good. Thank you for joining us. I understand you are there in Rarotonga. I'm like, what is happening right now? Like, what's the atmosphere like, I suppose, as people make their way to the polling booths?
3: Yes, it's actually a really good feeling on voting day in the Cook Islands. People are really in a good mood. You know, they exercise their right to vote. About 7,000 out of that 11,000 will exercise their right to vote. I'm hoping that more will vote this time around, especially our younger people. That would be good to see. The Cook Island Youth Council would be more engaged in sort of connecting with our leaders and our potential candidates. So I'm really hoping for a good turnout this year. There's lots on the line this year for the vote. We're going to have two very different governments potentially going forward.
2: Yeah. And so what do you think is at stake for these elections this year, Thomas?
3: Yeah, I think we're going to have a very different looking next 4 years, depending on who can constitute 13 people to get on that piece of paper and deliver that to the KR, the King's Rep. Two very different party views on things, especially around water and who should pay for it. And the other one, of course, is seabed minerals. The Cook Island United Party is looking for a referendum. Mm. They haven't outrightly said no, but they definitely want to be clearer that the people of the Cook Islands are clear that this is what they want. And the Cook Island Party, you know, is on the, let's

0: at home as well as abroad. I did ask him actually when I spoke to him before, about a week ago, two ago, you know, who would be his foreign minister. That probably concerned me more than anything with the complexity of the geopolitics at the moment. And he, you know, there was somebody he highlighted, if she won her seat, that I thought was actually fit for purpose. So, yeah, you know what? Two very interestingly different Cook Islands in the next 4 years. But we'll let, you know, by 6 o'clock tonight, we'll see what the voting public have decided. And I love that. I love that people will get out today and exercise their right to vote for the Cook Islands that they want.
1: Of course, yes. Okay, well, I was going to ask then, yeah, when do we expect results to come through? So you're saying around about 6 p.m. this evening, yeah?
0: Yeah, 6 p.m. Cook Islands time. We should start to see those numbers coming in. The scrutineers will start tallying, you know, today, and once the booths close, it won't take long. I mean, we're only talking about maximum 900 in a constituency right down to 60 or less, you know. So the question will be that the outer islands have 14 seats. Rarotonga has 10. So the outer islands generally hold the balance of power.
1: I was going to say, yeah, how important is the outer islands in this election?
0: Yeah, very, very, very, very important. I mean, we've got, I think some of the hot seats at the moment would be Manihiki, Pukapuka, Penryn. Those are hot seats. And then, you know, we want to see what's going to happen in Mangaia. They've got an independent that's won already because she's uncontested. There's another independent there. Plus, there's a Democratic Party seat. The other thing happening this year is, you know, it'll be interesting to see what happens to the Democratic Party,
1: right,
0: as a party as a whole. Because, you know, worst case scenario for the Cook Island United Party under Te Tiki Heather is he could become the new opposition.
1: I mean, is that something? Would that surprise you when the final results come through?
0: That wouldn't surprise me. No, it wouldn't surprise me that the Cook Island United Party have enough wins to, at the worst, for the worst case scenario for them is for them to be in opposition and he becomes the leader of the opposition, which will make a very interesting next 4 years if that happens also. So I think either way, we're going to have a very dynamic outcome. Either way, we're going to have a very dynamic next 4 years. And, you know, with the stuff happening with American Samoa at the moment, with seabed minerals and the contesting of spaces that have material minerals, you know, that feed semiconductors and the war machine and other things, you know, that's a contested space. So interesting. It's going to be very interesting.
1: Well, I know from our last conversation, we did talk about, you know, cost of living appears to be that major concern, right, for voters. So again, for today, how much, again, will that influence people's major votes concern today?
0: Major concern. Yeah, major concern. Major concern, power, water, phone, internet, food, petrol. Major concern. You know, the other sometimes I do think the other topics topics that politicians grapple with, but I'm not so sure that when someone's sitting at the polling booth and they've actually hopped on their bike, they've looked at the gas tank and driven up to the polling booth and then gone back and thought, what will we have for lunch today and what's in the cupboard, that some of those larger issues will be front and center for them. You know, it'll be more the stuff that is affecting them each and every day. And, you know, it's expensive to live in the Cook Islands. It's more expensive, of course, because of freight. And we get by. I mean, I lived on, you know, living there, I lived on a quarter of what I earn at the moment. But I lived well. You know, it's an interesting economy. I don't think you can say, oh, you only earn that much or the minimum wage is this, and so how do you live like that? Well, I actually think we live well. You know, like I never ever felt like we went without. I really didn't, you know, but you just, maybe I didn't have as many pairs of shoes.
1: No need for shoes, Thomas, if you're in the islands. I want to ask though, you know, if there's the possibility, right, if neither major party secures a clear majority, what happens next then? Like, could the smaller parties or independents maybe hold that balance of power?
0: Well, I if you look at the last two or three elections, no major party has had enough to run. So we have had coalition governments for the last three elections, That is going to happen. The independents are going to be the kingmakers.

0: there is a way the major parties will get to 13, and that's not going to be by themselves. And so the horse trading will begin almost immediately once the tallies are in, and then negotiations will be happening by phone to the independents, and they will be making it clear what they want out of that negotiation. And whoever can come up with the best constituted offer will get 13 names on a piece of paper. They'll make their way down to the King's representative, and they'll say, we can form a government. The only thing to take into account there also is we will have electoral petitions. Those happen every year, every election. And so there will be electorates that will be taken to court where they will determine whether everything that happened in that election cycle was kosher or not.
1: Mm.
0: You know, and electorates have been tipped by buying people lunch. You know, we're talking about really small things like you know, like purchasing lunch, who paid for the beers, you know, who paid for the barbecue. Literally, it's cartons of chicken. We're talking about things like that. So so those things will play out also. So we may not see the result, the end result, for a little bit longer, I think. You know, I'd probably put it out maybe even 4 weeks from now, after the election cycle is done, after the votes are in, after the... because we had a number of seats that changed also with the special votes. So those need to come in also. There'll be votes coming in from Australia, votes coming in from New Zealand.
1: Yes, which reminds me also, have you yourself been able to cast your vote already?
0: No, I don't qualify. I needed to live there for three months residence to qualify. So I don't qualify. Okay. So I'm a UN observer.
1: Well, look,
0: I have asked as many people as I can how they are going to vote. So, you know, people are pretty clear about who they're going to vote for.
1: Absolutely. Look, that's all the time we have for this morning, Thomas. I mean, it is great that we've been able to catch up and really just see, you know, how this is going to unravel. And as you say, those results won't come through till about 6 p.m. tonight, Cook Islands time. So we look forward to probably getting an update from you again after
0: that. Yeah, no, let's do that.
1: Yes.
0: Let's do that. Yeah.
1: All right. Me taki, Thomas.
0: Yeah, me taki mata.
1: Thank you. Bye. That, of course, is Cook Island political commentator Thomas Tarurongo Wynn here on Pacific Beat.

0: And that is the sounds there of Amy Winehouse with You Know I'm No Good. Finally, in 1904, British anthropologists produced the earliest films of Papua New Guinea. The silent black and white films record traditional dances performed by men and women from communities along coastal areas near PNG's capital, Port Moresby, which was at the time just a small outpost with fewer than 50 residents. Now efforts are underway to reconnect the descendants of those in the film, which hopes it would provide insight into the dances and culture of pre-modern PNG. Whenua Whenua spoke to one of the organisers of number one Big Belong Papua New Guinea project, Professor Don Miles from the Australian National University.
1: Their work was focused around the southern coast of what was then British New Guinea, and most of the things that they filmed concerned dance. So of the films that they made, there are 20 films, 20 dances that are filmed that have survived until today. However, these films have not been researched before, and certainly the communities, the descendants of the performers in these 1904 films would know nothing about these films. In contrast to some other ethnographic films made in other parts of the world, these are very, very little known. So these films have been restored by the British Film Institute. They've been digitized. They've been shared with us and the National Film Institute in Goroka here. We'll be beginning work with these materials. We're going to be looking for researchers from the six language groups that are recorded, that are represented by the dances. We want speakers of those languages so the researchers can bring these early films back to the communities concerned, play them for people, try to get the reactions, what's similar, what's different. I think it should be very interesting. Keep in mind, these are black and white films. There's no sound, and most of them are very short. However, there are many things visually that should be of interest in addition to the dances themselves, of course, the decorations the performers are using, the locations at which these films were recorded, the kinds of things that may be common today that are not present in the films. A lot of things that I think people could be very interested in and could reflect upon in seeing these films.
2: Okay? This film project, could you describe it? What's the purpose?
1: It's a project funded by the Arts and Humanities Research Council in the UK. It's hosted jointly by the London School of Economics and the Institute of Papua New Guinea Studies. The project lead is at the London School of Economics, Michael Scott, and the co-lead, Naomi Fike-Semet, is at the Institute of Papua New Guinea Studies here in Port Moresby. Vicky Bonnicott is a research associate in London, and I'm a research associate at the Institute. So it's a collaborative project between these two institutions, but also involving the British Film Institute, where the original films have been archived, as well as Papua New Guinea's own National Film Institute, the British Museum, Museum of Archaeology and Anthropology in Cambridge, and so forth.
2: Does it show that the dances have changed?
1: Well, it's a bit early to say that, since the people who will be exploring that are in the process of being sought, and they will be hired to investigate such things. But in immediately our looking at the films, certainly some of the dances look very different from the kinds of things one would generally see at festivals today from that part of the country in Papua New Guinea. Some things that look quite different, some things certainly do look similar, but we're not in a position to say yet how different they are. Some of these may be traditions that are no longer performed for whatever reasons. Maybe some of them are still performed, but they're not as popular as other dances that are showcased when festivals take place. It's too early in the process to determine what the situation is, but that's why I think there's a lot in the films that should be both familiar, but also perhaps surprising. And we very much look forward to the kind of comments we get from people in the village today when they see these films.
2: What motivated the expedition to go out there and film these dances? Was it because of concerns that the culture may be lost and they wanted to keep it recorded?
1: I think a variety of reasons. In 1898, when Seligman came to the Torres Strait, they were very much concerned about the fact that many cultural traditions were probably being lost in the Torres Strait. So maybe this would have been a concern for Seligman in his return here. I think also when Seligman visited in 1898, he got some idea of the tremendous diversity of cultural expressions here. He may have seen some of these dances before and felt that the only way to really document these dances is with film, that a photograph or a written description simply isn't sufficient to properly document these films. So I think he wanted to take advantage of this new technology that was available to researchers in making film.
0: And that there is Professor Don Niles from the Australian National University. Well, that brings us to the end of Pacific Beat. Time to take a look back at some of our main stories today. Destroyed crops, hungry children and empty schools are the impacts of El Nino spreading across the highlands of Papua New Guinea.
3: If it continues, the kids might lose life or we might have affected by disease.
0: Again, could the untapped gas fields in PNG change the way energy is supplied?
4: To have a source that's in the Asia-Pacific region, which is a stable region, it's a region at peace, is very attractive. So that will help this project.
0: And there is a good feeling at this year's Cook Islands general elections. Our results will be known by 6 p.m. tonight, Cook Island time. Now you can find some of those top stories if you type Pacific Beach or Radio Australia into your search engine. Our team will be back tomorrow at 6 a.m. PNG time. You can also hear us again this afternoon at 5 p.m. PNG time. Stay tuned because your news is next, and coming up after that, it is Nisha Daily. So until next time, o toa o whātou, this is Pacific Beach. Yours in the Pacific.

0: ABC News. Hello, I'm Simon Lauder. Voters in the Cook Islands are today casting their ballots in a general election. 24 constituencies are up for grabs, including 10 on the main island of Rarotonga and another 14 spread across the Baenua or Outer Islands. One seat has already been won, with Mangaia Ivarua's candidate Agnes Helen Armstrong running uncontested as an independent. Communities in Papua New Guinea's highlands are bracing for months of hardship, with El Nino expected to peak in October. A severe drought and frost have destroyed food gardens and dried up water sources across parts of the region. Komea villager Mike Hemner says the situation is so severe, some schools have shortened classes to allow children more time to look for food and fetch water.
1: The water itself is not helped because the entire population is accessing the same very low flow of the water. It contains a lot of dirt because they're accessing it for washing dishes and so forth. So it's not healthy at the moment.
0: The Pacific's fisheries scientists are meeting in Samoa this week to grapple with the future of the world's largest tuna fishery. Delegates from 26 countries and territories are in Apia for the 22nd Scientific Committee session of the Western and Central Pacific Fisheries Commission. The Commission's Executive Director, Rhea Moss-Christian, says the industry's biggest challenge is getting good data on fish populations and the factors affecting them.
2: We really need to get on top of the data gaps. We really need to have strong recommendations that will provide managers with the information they need from scientists to make those tough decisions about increasing monitoring coverage in the long-line fleet, for example.
0: New York's Governor Kathy Hochul says a plan to equip U.S. immigration officers with shock gloves may violate state law. They function as normal gloves until an officer activates electrical mode to gain compliance from people who are resisting. Civil rights groups have warned they can deliver up to 380 volts of electricity, about three times more than a standard American power outlet. Ms. Hochul says the gloves may even be illegal.
3: That appears to me on its face to be a violation of civil rights, to cause that kind of physical harm to an individual, regardless of what the offense may be. And I would anticipate that the new protections that we just enacted in the law should be in effect here.
0: U.S. President Donald Trump has announced his top White House spokesperson, Caroline Leavitt, is leaving the role at the end of the month. In a post on Truth Social, the president says the 28-year-old is leaving to spend more time with her family, but will stay on as one of his top outside advisors and continue to be an influential voice within the Republican Party. Leavitt has served in the role since Donald Trump began his second term last January. An economic emergency has been declared in Colombia following this week's deadly earthquake. The magnitude 7.4 quake reduced multi-story buildings to rubble in cities including Pereira and Cali. At least 240 people have died, with 3,700 injured and hundreds more missing. UN Deputy Spokesperson Farhan Haq says an emergency response fund is being created.
4: Humanitarian assessments are ongoing, particularly in the hardest hit areas, where disruptions to communications, transport and public services continue to hinder relief efforts. Emergency shelter, food assistance, access to safe drinking water, and health care for affected communities are among the top priorities.
0: Auckland-based R&B singer Sam V has topped the table at this year's Pacific Music Awards, retaining his crown as Best Pacific Soul and R&B Artist for the fifth year running. He also bagged the Best Male Artist and Best Pacific Song Awards for his single Small Taste with Jaden Randall. Wellington Gospel Group's Signature Choir took home three awards, Best Gospel Artist, a Special Recognition Award, and People's Choice. Hip-hop heavyweight Scribe won Best Pacific Music Album for Scribe Is Dead. The Sydney Roosters captain James Tedesco has been ruled out of tonight's top-of-the-table NRL clash against the Penrith Panthers. The Roosters, who are second on the ladder, are riding a seven-game winning streak, while the top side, the Panthers, have lost four of their past seven. The game's being described as a potential grand final dress rehearsal, but Roosters coach Trent Robinson is playing it down.
5: I think there is interest in building it up, and it should be. Thursday night game, one place two, rewards really clear, all of that, okay? But for a team going into a game, you don't prefer one more than the other.
0: You're up to date with the latest ABC News.
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daily. So yes, hope you are progressing fine as we head into the tail end of our week. We've got a lot of fun times lined up for you this morning right here on the show. But first, let's acknowledge the land from which we broadcast today. Yuggera and Turrbal country on Australia's east coast. Yuggera and Turrbal country covers much of what is now known as Brisbane by many. And we here at ABC Radio Australia pay our respects to Yuggera and Turrbal elders, both past and present. This is Yuggera and Turrbal country, as it's been since the first sunrise. Yes, and it is a Thursday here on Nisha Daily. And I'm telling you this morning, there's at least, you know, one time a week where we like to travel back in time. Yes, and usually when we turn back time, we head to one place in particular. But this morning, we are heading somewhere different. That's right, coming up soon, we'll be sailing the high seas, heading to beautiful American Samoa, where a certain someone who is vital to the operations here at ABC Radio Australia has found herself. So make sure you're staying tuned in this morning. We'll get the latest and greatest out of Pongo Pongo in a few minutes here on Nisha Daily. But to kick things off, let's head to Funky and Nathan Nakiko's out of PNG with Once a Water.

0: kicking off Ninja Daily this morning. Funky and Nathan Nakikus with One Soul Water.
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0: And here on Ninja Daily, we do love a good yarn, but obviously it's hard for us to be in all places at once. In times like these, we've got to turn to the people we know to stay up to date with all the happenings that be happening at local level. So let us know what's the go. Let's call up a colleague in a specific spot in the Pacific.

0: And one of our best excuses to make long-distance phone calls with the ABC's phone bill. And joining us all the way from American Samoa, it's our boss, Falengafulu Inga Stunsna. Inga, Tayamanwia, how are we going this morning?
1: I'm a little bit stiff and sore, Jacob, because since being here on Tutuwila, I've climbed two mountains and gone down one crater all in one day.
0: Oh.
1: And this poor body is falling apart. But other than that, no, I'm really good.
0: Oh my, it sounds like one of those stories when, you know, your parents be like, this is how I got to school in the morning, is I climbed two mountains and down one crater. Like, this is a wild start this morning. But yes, it is a beautiful time to be catching up with you. I mean, you're in American Samoa. It's not a place we get to visit to very often here on Nija Daily. So real quick to start us off, I mean, how's the weather looking this morning?
1: It's actually beautiful, Jacob. I'm up at the American Community College. I'm sitting on campus in the stairwell. Nice, gentle breeze. The sun is shining. There are puffy clouds. It is absolutely gorgeous. Temperature's really nice as well.
0: Oh my gosh, no, that sounds absolutely gorgeous indeed. And I gotta say, I mean, it's been a little bit of time since you've been in American Samoa. When we are catching up with you, you're usually on the other side of the international dateline in Samoa. So what was the journey like getting there to American Samoa?
1: I had a bit of an adventure. Apparently a new visa has come through, and I had left booking my ticket from Samoa over here last minute. Well, it wasn't really last minute, but even though there are frequent flights, all the flights started getting booked out. So I booked my tickets, and then suddenly, for a day ahead, and then it's like, oh, you need the special okay travel visa that's just come in, and you need to have it 72 hours before. This was on a Monday, which is a public holiday in Samoa, a Sunday for American Samoa. So my stress levels were through the roof, filled it out. And on the morning of my travel, which was the next day, I just had to call on family on both sides of the islands to be calling the Attorney General's office that, please, I've put this in urgent travel. And everyone was like, oh yeah, we'll have it. Don't worry, just travel out to catch your flight. It'll be there by the time you get there. Well, I was concerned because my phone had been playing out, but I should have, listened to everyone, because by the time I got to the airport, visa's there. Oh. So made it over. So, and it's just like a short 25-minute flight from Faleolo Airport, from Upolu across here to Tutuwila in a small plane. But Jacob, Tutuwila is a spectacular island. It is just so beautiful. It's all volcanic, so most of it, like, it's long and thin, but it is just covered in rainforest and massive mountains and ravines. Yeah, it's absolutely breathtaking.
0: Oh my gosh. And, since you were last there in Tutuwila, I mean, what has changed around in American Samoa?
1: Okay, I'm a bit embarrassed. Everyone's going to know how old I am. It was like 30 years ago, I was an adult. So it was about 30 years ago was the last time I was here. And everyone here has asked me the same thing. And it is just so much cleaner. Back then, obviously still a beautiful place. But what I've noticed this time is just how clean and tidy everything is, really good roads. And everywhere you look, because where the main town area is on the only flat part of the island. And so you've just got these great roads, and you just look up and you're seeing the mountains Yeah, it's just, yeah, I can't say it's beautiful enough.
0: Oh my gosh, no, incredible. And just for reference, the last time Inga was in American Samoa, she was 5 years old. All right, so do the math on that. No, if you're just joining us here on Nisha Daily, I'm your boy Jacob McGuire. It's community correspondent time. We are catching up with one of our colleagues in the Pacific, and this morning it is the boss woman herself, Faleangafulu, Inga Stunso, who's currently in American Samoa. And you begun this chat by saying that you were doing some adventuring. I mean, you've climbed at least two mountains and journeyed into one crater. So I've got to ask, you know, what have you been up to while you've been there on Tutuila?
1: Okay, well, it was, yeah, my first full day yesterday. And like, I won't give too much away for the story that I'm here for. It's going to, you'll hear it in about a month or so. But we were trekking, looking for something in particular. And we were going to three locations. And Mark, who's here from the American Samoa Community College, and people from the Marine National Parks said, okay, you know, these are the three locations. You know, they're close to the coast. And I thought, oh, okay, that's not too much of a trek. If it's to the coast, it'll just be like a 5-meter walk. Well, remember how I said it is just all mountainous? Well, the first stop it was fine going down, but like, this is in the national park here, just so we went right down to the bottom, but then you got to walk back up, so I was half dead. And then it was like, what we were looking for wasn't there, so we went to the next stop, and like, it's just a sheer mountain to my left. And then it's like, oh, no, we're going to climb up here. There is no path. We went up another mountain, 85 degrees. And it was, yeah, I did a few slides. We went past a wasp nest. And I've got to say, the wasps here, like, they are massive, probably about 5 centimeters long. And they cluster probably in nests of about 50. So we were dodging wasps. We got up and I was dead. And then we had to come down again, even though we didn't find what we were looking for. And then Mark was like, oh, we've got a third location. It's another trek. It's a bit longer. Like, I think it would have taken 10Ks to get there. And we thought, oh, no, it's okay. So, but that wasn't it all, because then in the evening, Adam from the Marine Park Department said, like, he'll take us to this crater here in, it's in Tofuna, and it's the biggest bat roosts in American Samoa. So again, you know, I was thinking, oh, not too much of a trek. Wow, what is it about people in American Samoa? So it was a long trek.
0: Oh my gosh.
1: Get there, and well, I tell you, it was spectacular. It's this massive crater. I was quite happy to stand at the top, but no, we were going down into the crater. It was a lot of walking, but it was worth it. And with the bat roost, they've got about 5,000 to 10,000 bats that fly out of there every evening. And you would have been salivating, Jacob. Some of them were quite plump.
0: I'm very hungry.
1: It is illegal to shoot them.
0: Oh, no. Well, so you're saying it's illegal to shoot, not to eat them. That's what I'm thinking.
1: You're not allowed to eat them. But no. I was thinking, oh, Jacob and mean feeds. But, it was spectacular. They two different species. And, they were all flying out as soon as the sun started setting. So, yeah. Fantastic. So it was a big day.
0: Oh my gosh, no, a big day indeed. And, you know, while you're sort of, you know, trekking through the forest, sort of dodging wasps, I mean, American Samoa seems like this great sort of ecological hotspot. I mean, what stood out to you about the sort of landscape that you were venturing through?
1: Well, I think here in Tutuila, like, it's very, like, God, I've forgotten what percentage is. It must be about 90% of it is just mountain and rainforest. Mm. And, you know, they set up this national park, and so they've actually got a lot of funding. So they are able to really focus on that. And I guess because it's so mountainous, unlike Samoa and other flat islands, there's, you know, limited land to do plantations and things. So it has just been quite unique in that it's, you know, just being able to have this pristine rainforest. And they get a lot of funding. I found out that through guns in America, every gun sold, a portion of money is put aside in the US to fund national parks and

0: things like that. And that's how these guys get their money. So they were able to really invest it in keeping out pests. And like, even though, you know, they've managed to keep a lot of invasive plant species out, they've got a real issue at the moment, like with cane toads. I actually saw a cane toad last night. The other huge issue is with fire ants. They've got a massive infestation here. They've managed to have it under control up until COVID, but then no one was allowed to travel during COVID, so people couldn't monitor the nest. So there's like, that's a huge issue here. And also they've got an issue with feral cats. You know, so in Tutuwilo they have like a lot of birds like shearwaters and the Tahitian petrel stop over here on their way back. Like, they come from Alaska, and they've just found that the cats and even dogs have gone up into the mountains and are killing the birds. So yeah, there's a lot going on just trying to manage all these invasive species.
1: Oh no, certainly. And I was going to say, I mean, you travel all the way to American Samoa and see a cane toad. It's like you've never left Queensland. This is like,
0: I know,
1: crazy to hear. And look, it was a big day yesterday for you. I mean, climbing mountains, venturing into the craters and whatnot. I mean, what's on the cards for today?
0: Well, I'm going to the last remaining lowland rainforest in American Samoa, and it might, well, all of the Samoan archipelago, and it could be the only one in the Pacific. And I just say low-lying. I've been told it is flat. I'm a little bit dubious about believing what I'm told here, but yeah, I'm heading out there because they've got another big project there just to preserve this rainforest. And there's a star mound there as well, so I'm going to go out there and also go looking at fire ant nests.
1: Oh my gosh.
0: So another big day, but hopefully not as big as yesterday.
1: Yeah, no, hopefully you can definitely lie low this morning. And I've got to say a big pafetai telelava for joining us here on Nija Daily. Wishing you all the best with the rest of your travels around American Samoa. I mean, hopefully there are not too many mountains to move, but can't wait to get to you soon. Thank you so much.
0: Oh, thank you, Jacob. To faso fua.
1: Yes, that was Falengo Fulu Inga Stunza this morning. Our boss, who is currently venturing around American Samoa, and yes, venturing deep into the nation's rainforests at the moment. So yeah, great to get a little insight into what that landscape is like. And seems like an absolute ecological hotspot. I won't be allowed there anytime soon, because those bats do sound delicious. But yes, it's Nija Daily this morning. We've got more of your latest news coming up very soon right here on the show. But right now, let's head to some Nijian Mustek, Nijian 101.

So what we're going to do right here is we're going to school you on what we call the ways of the freshman. Need your one-on-one, if you will. So if you're feeling what we're saying, let me know.

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0: And it's about that time this morning we get caught up with all the latest news developing across our region. And who better to fill us in than Pacific Beats, Aggie Tupo. Aggie, how you going this morning, yo?
2: Ah, Nissan Bolivinaka, I am doing well. How are you doing? Because we've come to the end of the week and it's still you.
0: Yeah, much to the dismay. Of many who listen to this here radio station, it is me.
2: You're holding it down. Well done. Well done.
0: Is it well done? Is it so well done? The jury's still out on that. No, Aggie, it's great to be catching up with you this morning. And let's jump right into things. What's been happening in the news?
2: Sure. Firstly, destroyed crops, hungry children and empty schools. That is the impact of El Nino and is spreading across the highlands of Papua New Guinea. It's not only homes that are feeling it. One of the country's biggest gold mines in Porgera has suspended processing due to low water levels. El Nino is expected to reach its peak in the coming months. Now, war in the Middle East is continuing to force countries to look for alternative energy supplies. And oil and gas giants are eyeing off a multi-billion dollar LNG stockpile on Australia. Doorstep. The gas field in Papua New Guinea's Gulf province contains the energy equivalent of more than 1 billion barrels of oil. But for two decades, it's remained untapped. But that could all be about to change. And finally, to Samoa, where buses and taxis are a popular mode of transport, with thousands of people using public transport every day. But the sharp increase in fuel prices in recent months means drivers have been doing it tough, and they've had to absorb the extra costs, unable to pass it on to customers. To ease the pressure on public transport operators, the government approved a 30% increase in bus and taxi fares. Now, passengers say the increase is too much and too sudden, but drivers say it's fair and necessary. And that is your news and headlines, Jacob. Pretty brief and amazing, as we always are.
0: Brief and amazing indeed. Oh my gosh.
2: But let me tell you, look, in the islands, I think about that story and I'm thinking, okay, increasing bus fare and all of that, compare that to how we are over here. Honestly, I would walk everywhere in the islands.
0: Dang.
2: It's such a beautiful place to just walk around. If it's back here over here, probably not.
0: Look, to be honest, you know, I have that same thought, but then you go to the islands and then there's a hill.
2: Ah, there we go.
0: I'll pay anything.
2: I get you. I get you. Well, that's Vanuatu, right? It's quite hilly. I've never been.
0: Port Vila can be quite hilly. You know what I mean? My favorite thing going back to my island in Tana is that there's like taxi buses, but there's also just taxi trucks, right? Mm. You pay money just to hop in the back of a truck.
2: Just to sit at, do you know what? That's one of the luxuries going to the islands, is just hopping into the back of a truck.
0: I know.
2: And rolling around like that. I was like, why can't we do that here?
0: I'll roll out. That's crazy.
2: Yeah, speed is the factor around here. Yeah. I get it.
0: Oh my gosh.
2: I just want the island life, Jacob. You know, sometimes it's just a lot simpler than what we have here. But, you can't have everything, right?
0: I know. Well, it is your last day of the week. I mean, I'm sure you can find an island over the next 3 days.
2: Yes. Like there is islands in the stream. That is what we are. No one in between.
0: Oh my gosh.
2: How can we be? Oh no, that's a song, isn't it?
0: Yeah, we've just turned into karaoke this morning. That's crazy.
2: We've got to do that one day. Karaoke.
0: You don't want that. All right,
2: that's the saying. You and me both. You don't. We do it because. Do you know what I have to say? Karaoke is not for the good singers. Okay, it's for every other person that sounds like crap.
0: Last time I went to karaoke.
2: That's why karaoke's fun.
0: Last time I went to the karaoke, they called the police. Right, they thought there was something happening. Like, why is there screeching?
2: Noise control.
0: Coming from room 3. This is ridiculous.
2: See, that's it. We got to go do karaoke one time.
0: Okay. Well,
2: the back of a truck.
0: On the back of the truck. All right, that's us. And Aggie, wishing you a wonderful rest of the day, a wonderful rest of your week. Big shout for the incredible work you've been putting this week on Pacific Beat. And, of course, cannot wait to catch up with you next week. Yo, thank you so much.
2: Yes, we'll see you next week, bro.
0: Yo, Aggie Tupo, this morning with your latest news headlines, of course. Brought to you by Pacific Beat. And if you want to hear more of your latest news, tune in later today, 5 p.m. PNG time. 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
0: Now, did reggae music introduce you to Rastafari beliefs? For many, reggae, dreadlocks, and a certain plant have come to define Rasta. But Vanuatu musician Stan Antas from Stand of the Earth Force says it's not even half of it, and I'll bring you that conversation up next. You're tuned in, it's Nisha Daly. I got a fantastic track out of Kanaki, New Caledonia for you. Unin Bawap.

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0: When you hear the word Rastafarian, what comes to mind? For many, it's reggae and dreadlocks. But Vanuatu musician Stan Antas from Standing the Earth Force says there's much more to Rasta life than the stereotypes and incredible music. For him, it's about liberty, faith, standing up against injustice, and doing good in your community. Melissa Macon spoke to Stan Antas for Pacific Soul and took a deeper dive into the ways we've come to think about Rasta.
2: You've probably heard it before. Lauryn Hill singing about Zion.

Those ideas come from Rastafari. Born in the Caribbean during a wave of anti-colonial struggle and black consciousness, Rastafari is often called a religion, but for many it's just a way of life. It isn't built around churches or institutions. It's lived day to day through what Rastas call liberty. Things like dreadlocks or marijuana are visible parts of that, but they're not the whole story. It's about your mindset, community, and conscious living. That philosophy travelled far and landed in the Pacific alongside independence movements, where reggae became a unifying sound, even for people who love the music and the vibe, but don't necessarily call themselves Rasta. One Rastaman, though, is Stan Antas from Stan and the Earth Force. Rastafari isn't a vibe or a look for him, but it's something that he lives every day. He's not only carried that message through his music, he's spoken out on so many issues, from supporting teachers during their strike action to backing West Papua's fight for self-determination.

0: bonding started early. He grew up with his father playing Bob Marley and asking him to really sit with the meaning behind the lyrics.
1: I belong to a family that's deeply entrenched in the independence movement and the, fighting the colonial powers.

0: and Rasta and its message, it just, everything was happening all at the same time. So when I grew up, coming from this type of family, this is the kind of music we listen to. You know what I mean? And so, but the perception of Rasta in terms of how it looks at, because it's not just a spiritual thing. It looks, it's sort of a political thing too. You know, like Rasta as a political ideology. You have to think of it this way. It looks at like how the system is set up in a way that is deceiving you. You know, in that sense, like some people see it, some people don't, but it is what it is. So, but that's how it all started, really, because this movement and the way of thinking during the 70s, 60s, 70s, and 80s, you know, all of that was happening at the same time where this music was being promoted. And you know, to my, you know, my own theory is that the reason that Bob Marley and all these Rasta musicians became so popular and spread this message, well, there was a spiritual element to it, but it's also because of the political side of it, because in those times it was a transformation in like global ideology in terms of how they view colonialism, how they, you know what I mean? Like something was changing. Yeah, something was changing in those times too. So obviously somebody's singing about revolution and, you know, lifting up black people and these type of things, of course this music is going to get big.
1: Yeah. And I think often people tend to think that because the Pacific countries are on the other side of the world, that these political movements aren't going to resonate, but it's the opposite. When you're looking up to a figurehead, a revered figure like Haile Selassie, who is so significant to your movement, because he was a resistor, one of the few African leaders to confront this imperial violence in Ethiopia and racial injustice. So, you know, when that's the foundations of this belief structure, which, you know, changes the way people eat, changes the way they look at themselves, changes the way they look at injustice and fairness in their lives. Can you take me back to what it was like at that time growing up, listening to Bob Marley, listening to some of those big social justice fighters who also identified as Rastaman?
0: For me, it was really like it was a precision move by my dad, really, because like my father grew up in that in that environment, and so did we. So like growing up, he brought me the Bob Marley record and put it on, like, guys, would you listen to this? I know the music is great, but I want you to listen to the lyrics. This man is talking about this and this and this. So my father was the kind of person that would talk about stuff like that to us. You know, how, you know, what the lyrics meant and how profound it is and what the message really was. So I kind of grew up around that. So you know, you have Lucky Dube, you know, when South Africa got the independence in 1994. I remember those days because Lucky Dube was very famous, and we listened to it so much, and we would ask, what is this guy singing about Soweto for? And, you know, so what is he singing about this and that and this and that? And he's like, no, you know, Africa is not independent. South Africa is not independent like us. And so we support this struggle. And then I was a kid, but I remember because they got the independence and all of this music, you know, the significance of this music just kind of like, you're like, oh yeah, we fought for this freedom and they got it. And just like us, even though I was born after the independence, but you're kind of still inside of it. So like all of this music is still relevant. And even to this day, like it's still relevant because there's stuff like this happening all over the world. So, but yeah, like growing up with it, that's really what it was, I think. For the most part, a very politically driven kind of thing. Maybe less spiritual, maybe more cultural in terms of like, you know, the dreadlocks. Because here, over here, the dreadlocks have a different, they have a kind of a significance, you know, like you would have, like Rasta would have with dreadlocks. In our culture here, there's all these different islands have different ways of looking at the dreadlocks. And what it means to them, but like

0: Something is different, but they all have some similarity to what the Rastaman view when they, you know, about the dreadlocks. Yeah, I mean, so
1: I think I would fit into the Rasta belief system quite well, but I don't think marijuana responds as well to me as it should. So, I don't think I would thrive in that sense.
0: Well, you know, I smoke, but for me, marijuana, like I don't really do it that much. But for me, because Rasta for me is spiritual, and it's about understanding in the mind and the spirit. So, marijuana is just a part of it, but it's not a very important part of it. For me, Rasta is more about God and your understanding of the world and how you connect with the Almighty and how you connect with other people, and you be a better person, and you be something good for humanity. So that's for me what Rasta is. So I never really think about, and that's one of the things too. People who smoke marijuana and that doesn't necessarily mean they're Rasta, you know, because in my opinion, for me, it's not really the marijuana. It's more the way of life and the way of understanding and the spirituality of it, you know. But yeah, a lot of people smoke weed out here, but you know, and they grow dreadlocks, but they all have different beliefs. Like, I'll tell you a story. Like when I first grew my dreadlocks. Well, yeah, when I grew my dreadlocks when I was younger in my career, and I went back to the island, the village, and the elders were like, "Why are you growing those locks?" So I'm like, "Well, I'm a Rasta," and they're like, and they say, "Oh, over here, the only people who grow dreadlocks are people who have high sort of a high standing within the community, you know, like, yeah." So they're like, "You're not allowed to grow dreadlocks unless you've done something with your life that's done, you know, you've done, you know, you have a rank or of some sort, like you have status in the community, so you can't really grow the dreadlocks." But that's where I'm from. Like, the dreadlocks are not really more, the only people with high standing grow the dreadlocks. But that's just where I come from. And in other parts of Vanuatu, all over different islands, because there's 83 islands here, and there's all kinds, all different cultures all over these islands. So all of them have a different, you know, different, you know, belief to the way they see the dreadlocks. So in the old days, you know, there's big high-ranking chiefs, those people who have, you know, because the culture before, you know, religion and spirituality and the, you know, the culture, everything is sort of intertwined in our society, you know what I mean? So, like, anybody who would be going through sort of like a trial to elevate their rank within the system, like, they would have to go through some kind of physical thing. So one of the things that they have to do is they have to grow they can't cut their hair, and okay, they have to eat a certain type of food through a certain amount of time. And some of them, when they get to a certain rank, they don't eat meat anymore and they can't cut their hair. So it's just a part of, you know, sort of like this Nazirite vow in the Bible where, you know, Samson had to grow his locks. It's kind of like that. Like, you, in our culture, there's certain parts of it where, you know, you have to change the way you diet, change the way you live. You have to go and live by yourself. So you go through a sort of a period where you're, I don't know, in training or something like that. But that's what it is. Mm. So whenever people see you grow the dreadlocks, they think, "Oh, this dude's going through this ritual because he's taking a rank, or he's elevating his," you know what I mean?
1: Now, the music is such a key way that people come to learn about Rasta movement, Rasta culture, especially when you hear words like Zion or Babylon. I definitely had that first interaction when I heard Lauryn Hill's music, and I was like, what is she talking about? Is she talking about Israel? That doesn't make sense within the movement. Like, I'm trying to figure out what their beliefs are. So sometimes it can be a little bit confusing. So what do those two words and ideas mean to you as a Rastaman?
0: For me, Babylon, it's the frame of mind of thinking that's outside of the righteousness that, as a Rasta, you kind of feel within your own conscience, that anything that goes against your conscience. So if you, it's a Babylon thing, if you do something against your conscience, which your conscience is always telling you to do the right thing all the time. And if you build that sort of Babylon mindset into the system that you live in, and then it becomes a part of your culture, it becomes a part of the rules, and it becomes a part of the system, and then it starts to affect everything. And that is the Babylon system. But it starts from within the mind of whoever it is. So if you free your mind from this Babylonian thinking, then the system is there, but it doesn't really get you down as much as you sometimes you think about it. Zion is going back to the Almighty. Like, there is this sense of divinity within Rasta, where they say I and I, and there's the divinity of God that abides in you. And when you live, God lives within you. And when you die, the spirit goes back to that one consciousness. You know what I mean? Like, so they say one love, one aim, and one destiny. But as a human being, when you're here and you're kind of separated from the one consciousness, but you're also a part of it in that sense, because you still have that one consciousness within you. So you say I and I, the higher vibration, I guess. For me, Zion is that one consciousness, that place where, you know, we all go to, or we all, even whether you're alive or you're dead, I mean, if you're alive, you still connect to it. And maybe someday when you die, you'll go to it. But for me, Zion, it's that place that the Rastaman always say, that one love, that one aim, one destiny.
1: You absolutely live out that Rasta life and those values in the music that you produce and in your rap. You know, like, you're standing up for the marginalized groups, you're standing up for the teachers, you're speaking out, raising awareness, advocating. You're not separating the politics at all. The politics is front and center of who you are and stand in the earth force. Absolutely iconic. But do you think that your audience knows that that's what underpins your music?
0: I've never really tried to make them know what binds underneath it all, because it's just my theory. I don't know if it's true or not. I've never actually discussed it with anyone, but I just always thought that there's so much diversity in the world that sometimes I don't have to restrict people into, look at this is the Rasta way, you know what I mean? But I just said, look, this is a good and righteous way. Sometimes if you segregate people into different ideologies, and then people don't connect with it and they don't want to listen because they think this is a narrow frame. You're framing something within a narrow place. But it's not about whether the entire population becomes growing dreadlocks and they all become Rastaman and smoke ganja. I don't need that. But what's important about Rasta is the righteousness and the goodness of things. That's what you need to put out. So sometimes it must leave the that sort of affiliation and identifying yourself within that, sideline that a little bit, just make sure the message gets out. Because that's the most important thing. You can dress it up and say, you can call it Allah, Jehovah, and Rastafari, or whatever, but it's just one God.
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2: Yes, it's Nisha Daily this morning. Hope you're having a fantastic start to your day, whatever you're doing, wherever you're tuning in from. I hope your Thursday morning is treating you just fine. And yes, there's more Nisha Daily on the way. We've got your latest news headlines coming up once again. But after that, we will be taking a trip to Port Vila to catch up with our Port Authority and find out what's been going on in Vanuatu's capital. That's coming up for you in a few minutes right here on Nisha Daily. Hope you're having a fantastic day. We'll be back in a few minutes.

0: ABC News. Hello, I'm Simon Lauder. Voters in the Cook Islands are today casting their ballots in a general election. 24 constituencies are up for grabs, including 10 on the main island of Rarotonga and another 14 spread across the Baenua or Outer Islands. One seat has already been won, with Mungaya Ivarua's candidate Agnes Helen Armstrong running uncontested as an independent. Communities in Papua New Guinea's highlands are bracing for months of hardship, with El Nino expected to peak in October. A severe drought and frost have destroyed food gardens and dried up water sources across parts of the region. Komea villager Mike Hemner says the situation is so severe, some schools have shortened classes to allow children more time to look for food and fetch water.
1: The water itself is not helped because the entire population is accessing the same very low flow of the water. It contains a lot of dirt because they're accessing it for washing dishes and so forth. So it's not healthy at the moment.
0: The Pacific's fisheries scientists are meeting in Samoa this week to grapple with the future of the world's largest tuna fishery. Delegates from 26 countries and territories are in Apia for the 22nd Scientific Committee session of the Western and Central Pacific Fisheries Commission. The Commission's Executive Director, Rhea Moss-Christian, says the industry's biggest challenge is getting good data on fish populations and the factors affecting them.
2: We really need to get on top of the data gaps. We really need to have strong recommendations that will provide managers with the information they need from scientists to make those tough decisions about increasing monitoring coverage in the longline fleet, for example.
0: New York's Governor Kathy Hochul says a plan to equip U.S. immigration officers with shock gloves may violate state law. They function as normal gloves until an officer activates electrical mode to gain compliance from people who are resisting. Civil rights groups have warned they can deliver up to 380 volts of electricity, about three times more than a standard American power outlet. Ms. Hochul says the gloves may even be illegal.
3: That appears to me on its face to be a violation of civil rights, to cause that kind of physical harm to an individual, regardless of what the offense may be. And I would anticipate that the new protections that we just enacted in the law should be in effect here.
0: U.S. President Donald Trump has announced his top White House spokesperson, Caroline Leavitt, is leaving the role at the end of the month. In a post on Truth Social, the president says the 28-year-old is leaving to spend more time with her family, but will stay on as one of his top outside advisors and continue to be an influential voice within the Republican Party. Leavitt has served in the role since Donald Trump began his second term last January. An economic emergency has been declared in Colombia following this week's deadly earthquake. The magnitude 7.4 quake reduced multi-story buildings to rubble in cities including Pereira and Cali. At least 240 people have died, with 3,700 injured and hundreds more missing. UN Deputy Spokesperson Farhan Haq says an emergency response fund is being created.
4: Humanitarian assessments are ongoing, particularly in the hardest hit areas, where disruptions to communications, transport and public services continue to hinder relief efforts. Emergency shelter, food assistance, access to safe drinking water, and health care for affected communities are among the top priorities.
0: Auckland-based R&B singer Sam V has topped the table at this year's Pacific Music Awards, retaining his crown as Best Pacific Soul and R&B Artist for the fifth year running. He also bagged the Best Male Artist and Best Pacific Song Awards for his single Small Taste with Jaden Randall. Wellington Gospel Group's Signature Choir took home three awards: Best Gospel Artist, a Special Recognition Award, and People's Choice. Hip-hop heavyweight Scribe won Best Pacific Music Album for Scribe Is Dead. The Sydney Roosters captain James Tedesco has been ruled out of tonight's top-of-the-table NRL clash against the Penrith Panthers. The Roosters, who are second on the ladder, are riding a seven-game winning streak, while the top side, the Panthers, have lost four of their past seven. The game's being described as a potential grand final dress rehearsal, but Roosters coach Trent Robinson is playing it down.
5: I think there is interest in building it up, and it should be. Thursday night game, one place two, rewards really clear, all of that, okay? But for a team going into a game, you don't prefer one more than the other.
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fantastic beginning to your day. And it is a wonderful Thursday indeed. We're at the tail end of our week, so I hope you're hanging in there. And it's a beautiful morning right here on Neesha Daily, and it's about to get even more beautiful because coming up very soon, we'll be taking a trip across the Solwara to my homeland indeed. Vanuatu will be catching up with our Port Authority in a few minutes and find out what he's been up to in the nation's capital. So make sure you're staying tuned in. It's Neesha Daily this morning. Got a track before we head there. It's from the legendary Te Vaca with Alamangoto.

0: just a little tip of vodka to warm you up this morning. Alamangoto, right here on Nisha Daily.
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0: Yes, and in our ongoing search for Save in life, it's important that we call upon our most trusted Wantoks. 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
2: The Port Authority with Moses Vaka Willie.
0: Yes, that's right. Live out of Port Vila, it's Nisha Daily's Port Authority himself, Moses. Good for the morning. How are we doing today?
3: Good for the morning. Yeah, it's a bit dark skies, but yo, I'm feeling golden this morning.
0: Oh my gosh, no, we are feeling golden to be catching up with you this morning, Moses. It is a welcome voice during this week. And brother, gotta say, I mean, you're fresh off of a big trip. I mean, you recently journeyed down to the south of Vanuatu, Tafia province, to a little island called Tana. I mean, my homeland. First of all, how was the trip, my G?
3: Yo, it was off the easy. You know, it's been a while since I went down to Tana. The last time I was there was 2016, and you know, after how many years, and I'm back there, and a lot has changed. It's a lot has changed. It's a lot to take in, and it's just you know, I've always had a soft heart for the island of Tana, and I've always had a heart of pride for Tana because it's called the Black Man Town, basically because it's the drive is to build up the capacity of local entrepreneurs and in Tana, and it's just this year. I mean, just you know, last week that trip was what an experience.
0: Yo, and you know, I mean, let us know. I mean, you touched down at White Cross Airport. You're making your way into Lenaco. I mean, what stood out to you as far as, you know, sort of life on Tana compared to sort of how life is in Port Vila?
3: Yo, you know, it's Tana is also Tafia province is known as also an economic zone for Vanuatu, as also in Sanma province, but you know, in 2016 when I was there, there was this strong local business drive that was inside the island of Tana. Farmers were working really hard. They were working and making sure that, you know, they've got the local produce in the market, and also they've set up shops, they own fuel stations, and you know, you tap into the future. You've come 2026, and you know, as soon as I arrived there, there was this smooth road that goes around Tana, and there wasn't any potholes. It was just like nice smooth. I was like, where am I again? Yo, it's and then this is massive, like, you know, all these buildings just popping up out of throughout Lenakel, and this is owned by local businessmen. And I'm just, there's just so much pride, this spirit of nationalism that I'm feeling, I'm experiencing, and I get to talk with farmers, and I get to see the local produce. You know, you look at the market at Port Vila, the pricings are different. You know, I had this massive coconut where in Port Vila, it will cost around 300 to 400 Vatu. In Tana, I had a massive coconut just for 100 Vatu. I was like, yo. And that was my breakfast for I spent 4 days there. I was just having coconut in the morning and nice broccoli. Tana is known for the massive, massive broccoli as well, man. And it's fresh off the farm to the market, and there you go. We did some salad with it. We did throw some lettuce in there. We throw some fresh tomatoes, and that was the experience, bro. I mean, compared to Port Vila, you know, it's fast. Portville is fast. Tan is picking up a lot right now. We've got business running. We've got transport. We've got vehicles on the road. And, you know, for the next 10 years, Tafia province, it will be economic activity will be really big in Tana and Tafia province.
0: And I got to say, I mean, you were there for 4 days on the island of Tana. I mean, if you're looking at the island, sort of Linakael and all these places there on the west side of the island, did you get to sort of travel around to, you know, Middlebush or down to Port Resolution? Where'd you go on Tana for those 4 days?
3: As soon as I landed, we drove up to Middlebush Tana. And I met with the families there, and I think one of the things that I really appreciate is the how they preserve their custom, how they preserve the traditions, and I could see that in Tana Island as soon as we arrived at the Middlebush, and there was this welcoming, there was this big. The villagers came together and they brought their guitar, and then we just parade through Middlebush to the provincial headquarters up at Middlebush, and we were I was alongside the Deputy Prime Minister and also Minister of Infrastructure and also Minister of Trade, and it was really good I was fortunate to be part of that part of the trip, and it was really good to see how we were honored with the custom dances and the traditional songs and traditional attires. It was really good.
0: No, and if you've just joined us, we're on the line with Nija Daly's very own Port Authority, Moses the Gal Willie, bringing us a story on straight out of Port Vila, Vanuatu. I'm, of course, Jacob McQuire, and Moses has returned from a trip to Tana. And look, we've seen a whole lot going on, I think, in the sphere of especially agriculture and sort of, you know, economics around Vanuatu. Recently, we saw the big national agricultural show that was held on Maiwo, bringing together a lot of farmers. And we talk a lot about sort of the economy of a place like Port Vila, Vanuatu, but when you go into other islands like Tana, I mean, what strikes you about sort of the industries that are sort of happening on these islands?
3: Bro, it's the massive land.

And I think the direction where the government is going now is to build up the productive sector. And I think one of the things that was highlighted during this trip was the concept of getting our farmers, introducing our farmers into machinery, and that will really help the productive them with their work in the farm, and that will really speed up the process of the farming industry. And if you could see down in Anaitcham, we have the timber. There's a lot of timbers down at Eremango and Anaitcham, and we've got the kauri, we've the kodia, we have the pine trees, and it's massive. And then there was just this visible study, this economic visible study assessment that happened a couple of weeks ago, and we're waiting for that study. Is so much resources we can tap into. So, you take that, you do a scope on that, and then you drop that into. Imagine you drop that into a school. When you drop that into a school, and then we say, let's start building our education system in a way that will build up local entrepreneurs. This will really tap into that space where we build our young people to become businessmen, will become farmers that, you know, hold so much pride in their land. And that is the direction that we want to see Vanuatu moving into, is Mas Pusumhani Kolo Crown. And then the direction where government is going as well, it's really good to seeing their support with our local communities. You know, there's this proverb that says, where there's road, there's prosperity. So it's really interesting just to see, you know, this couple of trips, the agriculture that's happening in Maiwo and also down south in the province, and also happening at the Sanma province. There's economic zones. The government is creating roads that will help build the infrastructure of our business sector. So it's really good. So we start owning businesses like that, and then we fall forward into a much stronger and healthier economy. So it's really good. I was for 4 days, you know, I was in Tana, just like, I went down south, bro. I went down south Tana. I went to Yesu, bro. I challenged the deputy prime minister to a run up the volcano. And he won, bro. I was like, I can't go that high. And then you know what he tells me? He's like, you know, so Moses, this is my playground. This is my backyard. This is where I ride my horse. You know, as a kid, I would just run to as I finish school, I go home, I get on the horse, and I transport all my grandfather's copra, and I go and sell them in the market, and I ride back. I was like, dude. And then it's like, I still ride a horse. I'm like, dude, I can't even ride a horse. It's crazy. Yo, I feel, bro, like it's massive, bro. It's we went up the volcano. I've been up at the volcano. I've went on stairs on the other side of the volcano, but this is the first time me just running up the ash plane. This is running up the volcano. But I was like, oh, is this safe? But yo, and you know, this is I was lucky enough to follow the deputy prime minister, and he was like running up the ash plane up to the top of the volcano. I'm like, yeah, I think I'll wait here. Eh? Yo, but it's just inspiring, and there's some really good storytellings, bro. Like the history, bro. I went to Imaki village. This is down south, and I get to witness the initiation of becoming a man, and this is the circumcision custom ceremony tradition, how it's traditionally done. And we went to the last part of the process where, you know, they celebrated them becoming a man, and we were fortunate to be welcomed into the setting of the Imaki village. And you know how in Tana you have this all banyan trees, and the manga trees just, oh, bro. And I was just like, I was so in love with all the Namunga trees just across all of Tana. And bro, just to end my time in Tana, we spent our last night in Tana witnessing the traditional dances. You know, traditional dances in Tana, they did the type of, like, you know, the stomping on the ground, and the ground was vibrating.

0: And I was like, yo, it's massive. And it was colorful and everything. But, you know, this is this just two kids who went through the initiation of becoming a man brought all the different tribes of Tana together. And this shows how much the how much they preserve their culture. Just two kids bringing all the villages of Tana together. And that just shows the power of custom. And I was just so much appreciated. I was like, yo, this is what we need. Because we're living in this, in Port Vila, me living in Port Vila, there's this big urban drift. And there's this big disconnect with our communities. But, you know, just being down south for the last week, it's just this, you know, back into time. And I was like, yo, this is what we need, because there's a lot of moral decay in the urban centers. But, you know, going back to this structure where old chief or leading walk about with so much understanding of modern governance, this will really help our future.
1: No, and you know, I gotta hit you with one real quick question before we let you go, because I've been known to frequent an establishment on Tana. It's named after a certain movie star. So, did you try any of the Tana Kava while you were there for 4 days?
0: Yo, I went to the famous Will Smith Nakamal. I was like, yo, I'm here. And they're like, I thought it was this massive, because when you see it in the photos, it's like this massive, massive Nakamal. This is this little tiny Nakamal near one of the urban centers there. And I'm like, yo, this looks familiar. Is this the Will Smith Nakamal? And I saw the drawing, the painting in front of the Nakamal. I was like, yo, man, this is crazy. Yeah, but there's some strong kava there.
2: Yeah, man. Yeah.
0: There's a strong kava there. And the next thing, so are you drinking another shit? I'm like, nah, I'm good. Yeah, I'm good.
2: Oh my God, no.
0: Bro, what an experience, man. I say it's a golden experience. You know, it just builds this pride and this drive inside of me. It's like, yo, I need to also do this in my province.
1: No. Oh man. Well, look, I'm so happy you enjoyed the island. I mean, next time you gotta let me know, we can travel up the Lamto Ekel, drink some kava there, my G. But yo, Moses, we're saying a big thank you to Tomas, and thank you Azul for joining us here on Nija Daily. Wishing you a wonderful rest of your day in Port Vila, and can't wait to catch you soon, brother. Moses, Moses the Cow Willie this morning with a little bit of a chat. Yes, he's coming out of Port Vila, Vanuatu, but he's fresh off a trip to Tana Island in the south of Vanuatu. That's Tafea province. Also happens to be my island. So yes, a lot going on down south. So a huge thank you to Moses once again for joining us here on Nija Daily. We've got your latest news coming up soon. But since we've been talking all things Tana, let's head to a classic from the island. It's Nayo, My Home.

0: Yes, a little Tama Island classic there. That was the Nio Band with My Home.
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0: Yes, and it's time once again to take a quick pit stop and hear the latest news headlines. Reporting for Pacific Beat, it's Aggie Dupont.
2: Destroyed crops, hungry children and empty schools. That is the impact of El Nino and is spreading across the highlands of Papua New Guinea. It's not only homes that are feeling it. One of the country's biggest gold mines in Porgera has suspended processing due to low water levels. El Nino is expected to reach its peak in the coming months. Now, war in the Middle East is continuing to force countries to look for alternative energy supplies, and oil and gas giants are eyeing off a multi-billion dollar LNG stockpile on Australia's doorstep. The gas field in Papua New Guinea's Gulf province contains the energy equivalent of more than 1 billion barrels of oil. But for two decades, it's remained untapped. But that could all be about to change. And finally to Samoa, where buses and taxis are a popular mode of transport, with thousands of people using public transport every day. But the sharp increase in fuel prices in recent months means drivers have been doing it tough, and they've had to absorb the extra costs, unable to pass it on to customers. To ease the pressure on public transport operators, the government approved a 30% increase in bus and taxi fares. Now, passengers say the increase is too much and too sudden, but drivers say it's fair and necessary. And that is your news and headlines.
0: Yes, Aggie Dupont with your latest news headlines, brought to you by Pacific Beat. 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That's the PM edition of Pacific Beat.
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1: Yes, hope you're having a beautiful morning so far. Coming up, we'll be catching up on a chat we had earlier this year with an outstanding heavy metal band out of Bougainville by the name of Doomsbane. They were this year added to the prestigious online heavy metal archive Encyclopedia Metallum, which documents more than 100,000 metal bands worldwide. It's a chat we'll be listening to next, so make sure you're staying tuned in. But before we get there, a classic from the two and the Maytals, Reggae Got Soul.

0: 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That was Toots and the Maytals with Reggae Got Soul.
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0: Yes, and we spoke about it already here on Nija Daily, but there's an exciting development in the world of metal music. That's right, the autonomous region of Bougainville's very own Doomsbane has recently been added to the Encyclopedia Metallum, an online archive cataloging metal bands from across the world.
2: Mm-hmm. And joining us this morning is Doomsbane's very own guitarist, Freddie Maneo, as well as the vocalist behind the band, Joey Kanaka. Freddie, Joey, good morning, YouTube. Welcome to Nija Daily. How are we doing?
3: Awesome.
2: Oh, so yeah. Good. Hey, before we get into the band and, you know, this Encyclopedia Metallum, let's first make an entry into Nija Daily's very own encyclopedia. Freddie, coming at you first, can you tell us a bit about your family's heritage and whereabouts you grew up?
3: I grew up in the Bukatown area. I started playing guitar when I was about 18. With the aim of learning heavy metal and all of this and starting a band, forming a band. I got into some bands, forming other bands, and then lately, some years later, Joey, who was probably young at the time, seeing me playing while he was a very young boy when he... some years later, we got together in a band called Doomsbane.
2: Mm-hmm. And for yourself, Joey, story liliglo, your family's heritage and you too, your life growing up.
4: I am originally from Buin, and Solomon, but I grew up in Puka. Yeah,
3: like Freddie.
4: Yeah, like Freddie. We live, you know, close by. Yeah, and I grew up watching these guys, Freddie and them, their band, and yeah, that's basically where I started, you know, wanting to take on this genre. Yeah, metal.
0: Man, that is a I didn't know we had one member of Solo here. That is fantastic. Yeah. Yo,
2: shout out to anybody from Solo. One dog blow you stop, yeah.
0: No, incredible. And Freddie, I mean, turning back to you, some people pick up an axe to chop wood while others pick up an axe to shred. All right. And we've talked a lot here at Nija Daily about the impact of different genres around PNG and Arab, from the youngsters finding their roots in rap and R&B to the early rock that would inspire the Tolai rock movement out of sort of East New Britain. Thinking back to those times growing up, Freddie, you know, what inspired you to take on metal as a genre?
3: Well, I had a thought of playing metal because back in the high school, I used to go around and visit some shops where they sold heavy metal magazine, and I was into those magazines and Guitar World, and seeing a photo of a guitarist with a guitar, it sort of looked cool to me, so I thought I'll take up guitar and I'll start playing guitar. So that's usually how I started.
0: Oh my gosh, that's incredible.
2: Can't confirm, Jacob. It does look cool when you pick up a guitar.
3: Yeah, just seeing the picture of a guitarist, you know, it inspired me. And I started listening to heavy metal and stuff like that, you know, Guitar World magazine and at that time, Metal Edge magazine back in the 80s.
0: Oh my gosh, sure. And I will say some big hair back in those days as well. I mean, so big guitars.
3: But now I've lost all my hair. So
0: and you know, Joey, turning to you, I mean, you said that you've sort of grown up seeing people like Freddie playing metal in and around Bukittown. I mean, what inspired you to jump in as a vocalist?
4: It's basically, you know, those 80s bands. I usually listen to those 80s bands and yeah, just the heaviness when I first heard those bands, you know. Yeah, so the vocalist, you know, those original vocalists from Dio and all those, Ronnie James Dio, yeah, and Ozzy Osbourne, those guys, yeah. Mm-hmm. Those were the starting kickoff from my part, yeah.
2: Some real classics out of the 80s, man. And like, you know, I'll be first to admit my knowledge of metal as a music genre, quite limited, you know. And but that said, we do know that metal as a genre and the musicians themselves, they can be misunderstood, you know. So for both of you, like coming at you first, Freddie, what are some of the big misconceptions you think people have around metal music?
3: Well, the misconception that I'm generally I'm aware of is that people tend to relate metal music with the devil, you know, and that's why probably everybody in probably Papua New Guinea and Bougainville don't take metal seriously because they think it's a work of the devil. Now, for me, that's unfortunately probably. It's different to me. It's more skills than, you know, and artistry. And that's basically why I'm hooked to metal.
0: Mm-hmm. Yeah. Mm-hmm. And, you know, we have to give due to metal musicians as some of the most technically skilled players and singers out there. Mm-hmm. When it comes to guitar, when it comes to vocals, that is definitely the case. I mean, heading to you, Freddie, what would you say is your top riff of all time in a metal song?
3: The metal song, I'd probably, one that I would think of as, I'm probably more songs, more on songs of probably Dimebag Darrell, Pantera.
2: Mm-hmm.
3: I'd be more into Dimebag Darrell, the Strings and all of that. Oh. All of them, I can't say one.
0: Oh, no, incredible. And
3: I love them all.

0: And look, we've talked a lot about influences this morning, but when it comes to Doomsvane itself, I mean, people might be wondering where this band came from. I mean, turning back to the early days of Doomsvane, what was the process like as far as getting this metal band from Bougainville together?
1: I was in a band, I was already in some bands and found it quite hard, you know, because everyone was leaving, doing their own thing. So I was left alone. I had full sets of instruments that was there lying in my house. And I'm saying, I have instruments, but I don't have players. Everyone has left me. So I put out a notice on Facebook saying, if anybody wants to come and join me, I got heaps of instruments there, but I don't have players. So that's when I met our first bass player, and Joey happens to be with him at that time when I was sending a message, and he decided to come. And unfortunately, Joey is the main songwriter. And unfortunately, Joey wasn't supposed to be in the band. He happened to be with the bass player at that time. And not knowing that he'd be the main man behind Doomsvane. So we got together. Accidentally, he came with the bass player, and I just said, "Oh, well, boys, if you are interested, I have instruments. We have to do a band, make a band." And that's how Doomsvane got formed.
2: Yeah.
3: Yep. I love that, because Jacob, it's like, imagine showing up to a place, your friend's doing the job interview, but you end up getting a job interview.
1: That would be exactly the thing.
0: Joey, the question's going to be asked. Had you been in a band before at this point, or is this like a man off the street type situation?
2: Those small bands, inspired by big bands, you know, just going around at the background playing in small shows in Buka and all this, yeah. Oh. Trying to, you know, just trying to follow our dreams. Yeah.
3: And, you know, those dreams are definitely taking you somewhere at the moment. You know, any road is long and difficult for musicians, you know, doesn't matter what they're doing, where they are. But, like, you know, it's exciting to see the recognition that you boys in Doomsvane are getting over the years, you know, from the release, you know, radio play in America to the addition of this band to this world metal compilation CD. Looking back just, you know, at all the things you've been doing together now so far, How does it make you feel?
2: We're really, really, really great.
1: we're really proud. And I'm always telling Joey and the bass player and the drummer that, you know, I played in lots of bands, but it didn't, even though I had the belief of trying to spread heavy metal music, but the bands that I joined was nowhere near. And then when we formed Doomsvane, I'm always thankful to Joey and all the rest of the bands, you know, of the achievement that we're able to have right now.
0: Oh, man. Well, yeah. It's been absolutely incredible to see. And if you've just tuned in to Nisha Daily this morning, it's your boys, Jacob and Michael. And it is a metallic morning here on Nisha Daily, because on the line we have Freddie Moneo and Joey Kanaka from the autonomous region of Bougainville's very own metal band, Doomsvane.
3: Exciting time to be a Doomsvane fan, because in huge news, the band's now been added to the Encyclopedia Metallum, an online archive cataloging metal bands from around the world. Coming at you first, Freddie, when you found out Doomsvane was being added to this list, what first ran through your mind?
1: Well, the first thing that ran through my mind was I said, I can now die a happy man. That's the first thing that came into my mind, because, you know, playing the guitar all these years and, you know, having to have a belief in the music itself and what I'm able to give to Bougainville and Papua New Guinea, you know, what more do I want? Than the achievement that we have achieved now is, you know, is what I dreamt of how many years ago, picking up the guitar the first time.
3: Mm-hmm. Yeah. And, you know, this is a thing that, you know, you listed Pantera and Ozzy Osbourne. For you, Joey, now you guys are now among those other bands that you looked up to. Well, how did you react when you saw that Doomsvane now is added to this Encyclopedia Metallum?
2: Me, I was like, I felt like it was too soon. I couldn't believe it. I was like, man, I thought I was, we're gonna still be working, you know, working, because we really, you know, that's our aim, to

0: put a opening in the map, because we believed in ourselves and our music. So I was like, hey man, this is really too soon. I just can't believe it. Yeah.
1: Oh my, and Michael, I quickly want to give a shout out to the sort of photo that's appearing on the Encyclopedia Metallum. Have you seen this? Because I'm seeing some boy, a man in a leather jacket, all right, in the sweltering climate of Boca. That is real.
2: That, but also, I love the pose with the, everybody go check this out. Just like, I've never seen someone pose with an X like so commanding like that. You know, the Gibson's upside down.
1: Yo.
2: You know? Me, I'd be scared to do that because I don't want to break a Gibson. But this is some boss level stuff, man.
1: No, man. Super exciting. And, you know, this is just one step among many as Doomsvane continues to put out mind-melting tracks. And Joey, we are halfway through the year. I can't believe we're almost... Well,
2: we are in July.
1: We are in July. What is next on the schedule as far as the band?
0: We are on the way of, with our second album. Yeah. Currently. We are almost done. Yeah. Ooh. To upload.
2: Oh, yeah. So close. Cannot wait.
0: Yeah.
2: Freddie, Joey, man, Trabla, thank you through to you both for joining us here on Ninja Daily, talking all things metal music and, of course, your band, Doomsvane. You know, we love to see how this genre continues to grow and develop across the region, you know, particularly all the good stuff coming out of Bougainville, you know, in this genre, like bands like Darker Side we spoke to last year, and they told us how hard it is at sometimes to fall in love with a type of music that many may not understand fully. So, you know, for both of you, like, you guys have been doing this for, you know, a while now. Do you have any advice you'd like to pass on to any young metal musicians who are just starting out today?
0: Yeah, buddy.
3: Well, for me, I would just tell them to just continue to believe in what they want to do. And this, in metal, you know, you have to practice as a part of your everyday session. So believe and just continue to do what you do best, you know, in metal. So practicing and perfecting is what I would recommend them to, you know, in order to upgrade the music, the metal, the level, the metal of music is in right now in Bougainville and Papua New Guinea. So my advice would be just continue. Don't stop believing.
0: Yeah. For me, it's, you know, if you want to get to the top, you have to, you know, discipline yourself. You try to live up to the standards of whoever you put up there. So if you do that, then you'll definitely be there. When you put the work into it, believe in yourself and just keep pushing. Yeah, that's what I can say to young musicians and all upcoming musicians. Yeah.
2: Mm-hmm. And now, don't stop believing and have some discipline. Beautiful stuff.
0: Yep. Yep.
2: Again, Joey, Freddie, Trabla, thank you through. Big love to you both and the band Doomsvane, and congratulations again on all that's been happening. Can't wait till we get to catch up again in the near future.
3: Thank you, Jacob.
0: No worries.
3: Thank you.
0: Thank you, guys. Thank you, guys. Thank you for having us.
1: Yes, bringing the noise out of Bougainville. That was Freddie Maneo and Joey Kanaka, two of the band members of Doomsvane. They're a metal band who've been experiencing some major milestones as of late, including American radio airplay, as well as being added to the Internet's Metal Music Archives Encyclopedia Metallum, becoming the first Papua New Guinean band to be added to the archive. And yes, I said we had that chat earlier this year. I cannot believe that was just last month. I mean, it has been a wild 2026 indeed. Hope you're having a fantastic morning. It's Ninja Daily, ABC Radio Australia.
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1: Yes, it's Nija Daily this morning. Hope you're having a fantastic beginning to your Thursday. Yes, we're on the precipice of the end of the week, so get out there and have a fantastic day. And before we get out of here at Nija Daily, I thought we'd finish off by throwing to a track that's coming out of West Papua. It's Upal 7, Eroboda 24 with Kulagay.

0: Yes, repping West Papua. That was Yupal 7 and Eroboda 24 with Kulige.
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0: And that marks the end of Nija Daily for another morning right here on ABC Radio Australia. Thank you so much for spending some time with me today. Always enjoying your company. And of course, if you've missed anything from the show this morning, you can head on over to our website, search up ABC Pacific in your favorite search engine, hit that Radio Australia tab. 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And make sure you're staying tuned in to ABC Radio Australia this morning. We've got your latest news coming at you next. After that, you'll be hanging out with Natasha Metten for another fantastic edition of Sisters Let's Talk. And of course, for more Nija Daily, you can tune in tomorrow, 7 a.m. PNG time, like always. Have a fantastic rest of your day. Catch it tomorrow. Much yadava.

0: ABC News. Hello, I'm Simon Lauder. Voters in the Cook Islands are today casting their ballots in a general election. 24 constituencies are up for grabs, including 10 on the main island of Rarotonga and another 14 spread across the Baenua or Outer Islands. One seat has already been won, with Mangaia Ivarua's candidate Agnes Helen Armstrong running uncontested as an independent. Communities in Papua New Guinea's highlands are bracing for months of hardship, with El Nino expected to peak in October. A severe drought and frost have destroyed food gardens and dried up water sources across parts of the region. Komea villager Mike Hemner says the situation is so severe, some schools have shortened classes to allow children more time to look for food and fetch water.
1: The water itself is not helped because the entire population is accessing the same very low flow of the water. It contains a lot of dirt because they're accessing it for washing dishes and so forth. So it's not healthy at the moment.
0: The Pacific's fisheries scientists are meeting in Samoa this week to grapple with the future of the world's largest tuna fishery. Delegates from 26 countries and territories are in Apia for the 22nd Scientific Committee session of the Western and Central Pacific Fisheries Commission. The Commission's Executive Director, Rhea Moss-Christian, says the industry's biggest challenge is getting good data on fish populations and the factors affecting them.
2: We really need to get on top of the data gaps. We really need to have strong recommendations that will provide managers with the information they need from scientists to make those tough decisions about increasing monitoring coverage in the longline fleet, for example.
0: New York's Governor Kathy Hochul says a plan to equip U.S. immigration officers with shock gloves may violate state law. They function as normal gloves until an officer activates electrical mode to gain compliance from people who are resisting. Civil rights groups have warned they can deliver up to 380 volts of electricity, about three times more than a standard American power outlet. Ms. Hochul says the gloves may even be illegal.
3: That appears to me on its face to be a violation of civil rights, to cause that kind of physical harm to an individual, regardless of what the offense may be. And I would anticipate that the new protections that we just enacted in the law should be in effect here.
0: U.S. President Donald Trump has announced his top White House spokesperson, Caroline Leavitt, is leaving the role at the end of the month. In a post on Truth Social, the president says the 28-year-old is leaving to spend more time with her family, but will stay on as one of his top outside advisors and continue to be an influential voice within the Republican Party. Leavitt has served in the role since Donald Trump began his second term last January. An economic emergency has been declared in Colombia following this week's deadly earthquake. The magnitude 7.4 quake reduced multi-story buildings to rubble in cities including Pereira and Cali.

0: At least 240 people have died, with 3,700 injured and hundreds more missing. UN Deputy Spokesperson Farhan Haq says an emergency response fund is being created.
1: Humanitarian assessments are ongoing, particularly in the hardest hit areas, where disruptions to communications, transport and public services continue to hinder relief efforts. Emergency shelter, food assistance, access to safe drinking water and health care for affected communities are among the top priorities.
0: Auckland-based R&B singer Sam V has topped the table at this year's Pacific Music Awards, retaining his crown as Best Pacific Soul and R&B Artist for the fifth year running. He also bagged the Best Male Artist and Best Pacific Song Awards for his single Small Taste with Jaden Randall. Wellington Gospel Group's Signature Choir took home three awards, Best Gospel Artist, a Special Recognition Award, and People's Choice. Hip-hop heavyweight Scribe won Best Pacific Music Album for Scribe Is Dead. The Sydney Roosters captain James Tedesco has been ruled out of tonight's top-of-the-table NRL clash against the Penrith Panthers. The Roosters, who are second on the ladder, are riding a seven-game winning streak, while the top side, the Panthers, have lost four of their past seven. The game's being described as a potential grand final dress rehearsal, but Roosters coach Trent Robinson is playing it down.
2: I think there is interest in building it up, and it should be. Thursday night game, one place two, rewards really clear, all of that, okay? But for a team going into a game, you don't prefer one more than the other.
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4: Talofa lava and welcome to a special edition of On The Record. 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We get to find out more about our superstars, our emerging legends in the making, and find the common threads that bring us all together, whether we're growing up in the islands or taking the islands with us as we go. Today, we're giving you a little bit of a light version of On The Record, giving you a bit of a taste of what this show is about. So I want you to sink in to this mini episode, and if you want to hear the full thing, make sure you head on over to the ABC Pacific website, type in On The Record and ABC Pacific into your search engines. We've got all the episodes up there. Sit back and enjoy here on ABC Radio Australia. I'm so happy to be back to introduce you to a voice who you may have heard if you tune into ABC Radio Australia on the regular, but if you haven't, then this is a real treat for you. Because today I am joined by the wonderful Liz Vamarasi.

all the way from Fiji. She's going to be hanging out with us today to talk about music, to talk about the sounds that have inspired her and a little bit about her journey so far. Before we get started today, we acknowledge that we are coming to you from the lands of the Wurundjeri Woiwurrung people of the Kulin Nation. Before we broadcast each and every day up here on ABC Radio Australia, we pay respects to the traditional custodians and acknowledge elders past and present, extending love and respect to them always. Now today, we are heading to Fiji. Like I mentioned, we are delving into the world of Ms. Liz Vamarasi. She is an incredible vocalist and an incredible Pacific Islander whose talent is, I feel like we're still tapping into it, but she's been out here doing her thing. If you're a fan of the VT1s Collective, you will have heard Liz being championed by them, but her own music, her own journey is one that I've been super interested in getting to know more about today. So before we get into it with Liz, I want to give you a little bit of a taste of where things started. This is a song that I first caught on to Liz Vamarasi through. It's a track called America. It's one of her earliest songs. So I want to set the vibe a little bit as we get ready to go in deep with this fantastic young talent here on ABC Radio Australia. 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Future.

0: to be released. The Voice, people. What have I told you? The Voice just keeps getting better and better, and we're going to get into it because the music she's been putting out recently is like, it just, it makes me so happy as a music fan, but also to see our young Pacific Islander sisters out here doing their thing, it makes me so proud. So, enough of me. Please welcome to On The Record for this afternoon, Liz Vamarasi. A big hello and welcome, sis.
1: My name is Liz Vamarasi, all the way from Fiji.
0: Hey. I am so excited because for our ABC Radio Australia family, I'm actually going to be coming out to Fiji very, very soon to help launch the Pacific Break competition. Selfishly, I'm just glad I get to come to Fiji and soak up all of that goodness that you guys seem to be having going over there. There's something very special happening in the Fijian music scene at the moment.
1: We're so excited to see you, Sasia. I hope that you enjoy your time here in Fiji and with all these amazing artists.
0: Girl, I've got no doubt. And like you've been on my bucket list for quite some time. So I'm very, very happy that we get some of your time, Liz, because I know you're busy out here, not just doing music, but you're doing exams. You're all over the shop. So Liz, you know, I know that you have been having a pretty busy start to 2024. Not only are you pushing ahead with music, but you're also studying as well. Like, tell us a little bit about how the balance has been working out for you so far.
1: At the moment, I've been facing challenges, especially having exams coming up and also shows. I really try and manage my time wisely to cater for these two things.
0: Yeah.
1: So, yeah.
0: Well, I'm impressed because I know I can only do a maximum of about one thing well at one time. So to see that you're dropping music, you're releasing content, but you're also getting your exams out of the way, it's really impressive. So congratulations and big ups to you on that one.
1: Thank you.
0: Liz, we played your song America at the beginning of the show just to sort of lay the foundation a little bit. You know, we wanted to get people to have a bit of a vibe about what things were like for you early in your career. So there was a good jump off point. And I guess at this point in our chat, I want to find out a little bit more about where the journey started for you. So Liz, in terms of being a musician, like, has music always been part of your life growing up?
1: Growing up, it has always been a part of my life because I have uncles that love playing music and the guitar around a basin or a tunnel of cover.
0: Yeah.
1: And we usually sing as a family. So I've been always brought up with music.
0: That, I mean, it's, I feel like as islanders as well, I never want to assume that

0: we all grow up in musical families, because it does feel like music is always, it's always there in some way, you know,
1: Yes.
0: it's always part of our DNA.
1: So the song America is one of my earliest songs, and it's a love song that holds a special place in my heart because it beautifully captures the emotions of love. And it was written by Steve Errecula, which were one of my mentors then. So it really means a lot to me because
0: Yeah.
1: that was where I started off.
0: Totally, totally. And to see, and we're going to be talking about it a bit more when we cover some of your more recent music, but when you look at a song like America, you hear the version of yourself that's on this record, like you must be so proud that that is, you know, that's the sort of strength and confidence as a vocalist that you came out the gate with so early.
1: Yes, for America, when I listen to it now, I can see, really see the progress that, you know, I developed as a
0: Yes.
1: musician and as a vocalist. So, yes,
0: Yeah.
1: I'm really proud of myself.
0: Oh, yeah, you should be, absolutely. If you're just joining us, you are listening to On the Record here on ABC Radio Australia. My name is Sosa, and you're hanging out with me as we discover more about the musicians and music that keeps the heartbeat of our beautiful Pacific region beating, I guess. Today we're hanging out in Fiji with the beautiful Liz Vamarasi. She is such a multi-talent singer, performer, student. She's everywhere. She's doing the thing, and we're so proud of her. Liz, we're going to head into more of your music today. And you've the songs that you've brought in really speak to your growth as a performer, as a singer, as a songwriter. So let's start with the track Lauti Au. Tell me a little bit about this song, because this is one that we've been playing quite a bit up here at ABC Radio Australia. I love the melodies. I love the vocals. I love the production. What is it about this song that you love so much, just to start with?
1: Thank you. So this song performed by myself and Lepani from New Zealand. It's a heartfelt song that takes the listener on an emotional journey of love and hope. So this song was beautifully written by Oni, who
0: love.
1: is an exceptionally talented songwriter and singer, I must say. She showcases like songwriting skills and storytelling that really means a lot to me because I can really relate to this song. And it talks about raw emotions of love, despair, and hope in a way that, you know, resonates deeply with all listeners around the region and the world. So, yes.
0: I love that. And the way that you and Lepani sound on this record, shouts to Lepani, by the way, another On the Record guest from last year. I just love the way that your voices complement each other. Like, in terms of collaborating with artists, is this something that you enjoy doing?
1: I enjoy that very much because, like, as an artist, you have a different tone and compared to other artists. So, like, after we recorded the track, when I had a listen to it, like, I thought that our voices really complemented each other. Yeah.
0: Yeah.
1: So I'm very grateful that Lepani hopped on the track with us.
0: And again, it's bringing two different musical backgrounds together as well, I think is really special. And I feel like that's part of the reason why you two work so well together on a track like this. So I'm really glad you brought it in. It's one of our favourites up here. And we're going to do it again. We're going to get it on for you right now here on ABC Radio Australia. This is Liz Vamarasi collaborating with Lepani here on this track, Lauti Au. You're hanging out with Liz and Sosa this afternoon. We'll be right back.

0: Liz Vamarasi with Le Panni, beautiful collaboration between two gorgeous, gorgeous vocalists there on Lalti Al, chosen for you by Liz herself. She is our guest here on The Record, here on ABC Radio Australia this afternoon. If this is your first time joining us, a big welcome. My name is Sosefu Omoli, and each week up here I get to hang out with the musicians who I love and who I hope you get to love as well. Sometimes they're OGs of the game, sometimes they are breakthrough stars, and today I've got who I believe is a breakthrough star. She is putting on for Fijian music. She's one of the best young voices to come out of Fiji at the moment. It is Liz Vamarasi. Now, Liz, last year you released an EP, the Ruatura EP. I thought that this record, it beautifully represented where you were as a songwriter, but I think what I loved about it the most was that there was such a sense of rejuvenation and confidence in the way that you presented yourself as a vocalist, you know what I mean? Like, everything was just so bright.
1: Correct.
0: And colourful. Yes. Where do you think that confidence comes from?
1: I guess what drives me every day is the people that support my music, the people that reach out to me and uplift me. So yeah, that really motivates me to do more music.
0: Yeah. And do you think that as you're getting older, your influences are changing? Like, who are the artists who have been really inspirational for you recently?
1: Recently, it's mainly just my friends here at VT Ones and those who have left VT Ones also.
0: Yep.
1: I really look up to them because they were the ones that started this journey, this movement. And when I joined, I really learned a lot from them and observed. So I got a little bit of confidence from them. And yeah, I really am grateful for their support as well and their advice. I can say that VT Ones provides like a platform to young artists, young upcoming artists, a platform to showcase their talent. And we've got amazing people there as mentors to guide you through, you know, your musical journey.
0: Yeah.
1: So that's what I'm grateful about.
0: You've been listening to a special light episode of On The Record here on ABC Radio Australia, brought to you from the lands of the Wurundjeri Woiwurrung people of the Kulin Nation in Naam, Melbourne. Now, if you want to hear more from this episode or access any of our other episodes, just hit up ABC Pacific or type in ABC Pacific and On The Record into your search engine. It'll take you straight to the program page. Come back and join me 4 p.m. PNG time on Mondays to listen to the show live, or just keep on following us online. Run it back for all the goodness. My name is Sosefu Omoli, and I will see you next time.
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4: Is it worth the abuse?
5: Now that's the question that women in public life around the world are asking themselves increasingly.
4: Yes, Geraldine, because a new wave of research says that the abuse of women in public life has been supercharged by AI and it has far-reaching consequences.
5: I'm Geraldine Doogue, and on this episode, are online trolls harming our democracy?
4: And I'm Latika Burke. Geraldine, let's go roaming.

0: Now, Latika, we're taking a bit of a different approach on this episode of Global Roaming because we're looking at the wave of research around the world that shows a rise in the abuse of women in public life. And the suggestion is that there could be alarming implications for female representation in democracy. Now, I have to honestly admit, I've often said to people, just don't go there, Latika, because I'm not a great user of social media. I just say, leave it. Don't engage with those pathetic people. Just stay off it. Now, I'm an older person. I'm not as young and engaging with social media. You're much more, I think, in that demographic. Do you notice it getting worse?
1: Absolutely. I am absolutely a social media native. I'm not sure that I could ever take myself off it. And I don't want to either, because I think you miss what is happening in the online world. I've got to say, over Christmas, when I was scrolling through X and started seeing men say, Grok, hey, what does she look like with no clothes on? Mm-hmm. Hey, Grok, put her in a bikini. Now, Grok is Elon Musk's AI tool on X, formerly known as Twitter. And what you were seeing take place was any woman that said anything, a bunch of guys would jump on and say, oh, let's undress her. And then you'd have what were fake photos, but with a very real-looking image of whoever it was, a woman, obviously, either naked or in very skimpy clothing. Now, that to me was horrifying. That is a real silencing, chilling effect because nobody needs to know if that image is real or not. Once it's out there, it's out there. It's like a digital tattoo. And if someone is maliciously and malevolently able to create that in a matter of seconds because tech has enabled them, and in this particular instance, it took a lot to get Elon Musk to come around and eventually ban this, which he did. But what if you have actors that do generate this technology and don't care? That's the world we're entering. And yes, women are absolutely very much in the firing line.
0: Yeah, I mean, obviously men are too, but you certainly haven't seen people suggesting that men are stripped down to their underwear or nothing and subjected to threats of rape. Is that right?
1: Well, this was an example where it was used to sexualise women against their consent.

0: Like, let's never forget that, against their consent, for doing something completely normal, which is participating in an online conversation about whatever they wanted to be participating in. And by the way, this wasn't necessarily women in power. I saw a lot of politicians have this done to them, of course, but it was a lot of just normal girls. I mean, that's awful.
1: Yeah.
0: If you ever thought to kind of encourage normal women into public office or even leadership,
1: in some form of public
0: behaviour.
1: Correct.
0: Why would they when this happens to them for doing nothing?
1: You know, I remember we do feel it's a long way the listeners might remember the appalling abuse by Larry Pickering, the late Larry Pickering, the cartoonist, on Julia Gillard when she was Prime Minister. And I remember the shock, and people were sort of, you know, don't go there, don't look, it's so revolting. And eventually he was outed. And I mean, I think it dogged, and it should have, the last days of his life. But that was such a shocking event all those years ago. And we do seem to be in a different world now, which is what makes the two guests I'm about to welcome sort of so appropriate. Dr. Julie Pezzetti is an Australian journalist and academic who led the UN landmark Tipping Point study. Now, that looked at the rise and impact of gendered abuse on democracies around the world. And Bronnie Taylor's with us too. She's a former New South Wales Nationals Minister for Women. She now sits on the Political Advisory Board of Women for Election. That's an Australian advocacy group fighting for better female representation in democracy, which I think everybody sort of wants. So how are they affected, both of them, by this trend that seems to be underway? Here they are now. Bronnie and Julie, welcome to the program.
2: Thanks, Geraldine. It's great to be here.
3: Yeah, fantastic.
1: You're both in Canberra. What are you up to exactly?
2: I'm in Australia for a few weeks doing some work focused on technology-facilitated gender-based violence, as it's referred to in the UN system. And that has involved speaking to parliamentarians. It's involved speaking to NGOs, women in leadership organisations, and discussing the research that I lead for UN Women and research that's funded by the UK government focused on the escalating crisis of online violence against women in public life.
1: Look, you spent quite a lot of time, Bronnie, in public life. Did you cop a lot of abuse?
3: Yes, I did. But it really escalated towards the end of my term and really when I became a minister. And I look at what's happening now and, look, I've been out of the New South Wales State Parliament, be 2 years in October, and I can see the increase and I can see what's happening to the people I care about on both sides. And particularly, I think it's exacerbated in local government where there's a lot less sort of protection and support than there would be for state members. And then federal members, I think, even get a little bit more. But I just don't want to see women not wanting to put their hand up for these roles, because I think that it will really transcend down to all areas. I mean, people won't want to put themselves on the local preschool committee, you know, in country New South Wales where I live, because of all of this that's going on. So I'm just here because I'm a member of the Advisory Board for Women for Election. It's something I feel really strongly about. And I think we need to tell our stories and we need to make sure that we can get some solutions.
0: Can you tell me exactly what we're dealing with? And when you talk of an escalating crisis, what does that mean? What has escalated? Is it the tempo of abuse or is it the type of abuse?
2: It's both. So speaking about the work that I've led at the international level, we can see both an increase in frequency of attacks, we see an increase in the severity of impacts, and we see shifting modes of the delivery of what we're talking about here is online violence, which is online harassment, abuse, threats, and involves digital security breaches, and it also involves what we refer to as gendered disinformation. So it's a combination of those features of attack.
0: Well, what does gendered disinformation mean? I'm not familiar with that term. What exactly does that constitute materially as?
2: It constitutes as disinformation, which is used in combination with misogyny to target an individual.
1: I mean, what do they say? Well, what do they actually say?
2: So a manifestation of this would be, let me give you the example of my current boss, Maria Ressa, who's a Nobel laureate, who's one of the early cases that I studied. She was falsely accused of being a criminal in combination with highly sexualized abuse and threats of sexual violence. And the gendered disinformation piece is calling her, you know,

0: a queen of fake news, for example. That's just one very clear example of what this looks like. But the objective is to blend disinformational tactics, false information, with sexualized attacks on women in public life. And the objective is to undercut their credibility, whether they're women reporters or women in elected office. That's the specific objective. But let me get to two aspects of this, which demonstrate the ways in which the crisis is escalating. So one is the political environment, rising authoritarianism, the decline in liberal democracies around the world, where we see attacks on the rule of law and human rights-based systems. And at the same time, we've seen the mainstreaming of generative AI, which has resulted in some of the very recent manifestations of this problem, including nudification apps that allow for the much cheaper, much easier, much quicker production of what are known as deep fakes, depicting women in pornographic positions that are actually indistinguishable now from real images or real videos of women. And so that has really supercharged the threat environment for women in public life. And I can give you some examples of what that looks like.
1: Quite frightening. If you would, please, because I think it's amazing how many people still do put their hands up, don't they? So maybe they don't believe it's going to happen to them.
0: Yeah, I mean, look, my observation after being in Australia for a month is that there is significant evidence that this is a problem in Australia. There is less willingness to speak about it publicly, it seems. So the example I'll give you relates to a very recent episode in the UK involving a British MP, a Labour MP called Jess Asato, who was campaigning for a ban on nudification apps. Now, these apps have been around for a while, but what changed late last year was that with the release of Grok enabling nudification, Grok is Elon Musk's AI tool, and the seamless integration of that tool with his distribution platform, which is X. And so suddenly we're seeing nudification go viral. So images falsifying women naked in posed positions, video animations of women who've been subjected to this synthetic depiction that's impossible to distinguish from reality. And in Jess Asato's case, she's campaigning for a ban on these nudification apps. And she found herself being targeted, both depicted wearing bikini, lingerie, whatever. Then, as she ramped up her campaign and continued to speak out against this technique and the impacts on women, she found herself being portrayed in deepfake videos, naked, and in one instance, in a reply to a tweet from Elon Musk, another user generated a deepfake that showed her being chloroformed in preparation for rape. I mean, that's the level of threat that women in public life now face. And what I want to talk about too, and hope we can come back to it, is the connection between these online harms and the threat of offline violence. It's a really dangerous trajectory.
1: Do you know who's doing it? Are the perpetrators changing?
2: I think often, you know, you do know because you have the same sort of people that appear on your feed or doing things. I think particularly for rural and regional people like myself, you do tend to know because it's a smaller town and so you're running into them all the time and everybody's knowing it and they're sort of targeting the same people. But I think as well in terms of women and when you're in parliament and when this is happening to you, of course you talk about it, you know, with your colleagues and with each other. But, you know, there's a great saying that we used to use when I was a nurse, and that actually said, don't let abnormal become normal. So when you talk about, I don't know, having a lump in your breast, for example, and, you know, suddenly it's been there for 6 months, it's sort of then, oh, it's a little bit bigger, but it's actually abnormal, it's not normal. And I think because it's happening all the time, they're thinking, oh, that's happening to Natalie, or that's happening to my friend Sarah, or that's happening to this person that I'm in parliament with. You know, we just get on with it and it's part of what's happening. And I think when we look at, yes, we've had a great increase and the Labor Party's done a terrific job in Australia federally of getting that equity in parliament. But I don't think we're seeing the results of this yet. And this will be in the women who are deciding to run in the next sort of lot in the next 5 to 10 years that will look at that and think, do I want my family exposed to seeing that video of me? Do I want my 13-year-old son and his mate sharing that and having a giggle and him coming home and telling me, what is this, Mum? This is the reality of what we're faced

0: you know, misogyny is one of the top indicators for radicalization and extremism now. And we're seeing that pattern reflected internationally, and we're seeing security services expressing significant concern about that. So that is still a reality. However, we now see bot networks operating much more effectively, much more human-like, and it becomes much harder to determine what is a coordinated bot attack, what is a coordinated attack involving both human actors and bots, and what is some, you know, misogynistic dude sitting in his mother's basement. But nevertheless, you know, the misogyny is a thread that cuts through all this. And we're talking about gender disinformation. One of the other things we see is that in coordinated disinformation campaigns, which sometimes involve foreign state actors, sometimes are domestically run, we see misogyny being used as part of a strategy to seed disinformation narratives that are designed to undercut public trust in, you know, critical independent journalism or public institutions, in government.
1: Can you trace who's doing it? I've always wondered.
0: Yes.
1: You can. Can you?
0: Yeah. So, look, in the past 5 years, my team and I have been working on the development of what we call an early warning system for online violence, and we've identified these 16 indicators, we call them, that signal the increase of risk associated with offline harm in an attack. And so we actually use AI to, at scale, analyse the messages and to do the network analysis that helps us to understand which accounts are involved and to then be able to investigate who's behind those accounts. So, yes, it is possible. And do you know what, Geraldine? We're doing this on the smell of an oily rag. The platforms have the ability, they have the technology, they have the billions of dollars to be able to create these systems and to deploy them and to ensure that the algorithms are actually tuned for protection and preservation of democracy and human rights, but instead it's outsourced to people like us.
2: Okay. And what are you finding? Where is it coming from?
0: I mean, it depends on who's being targeted. We've published what we call big data case studies focused on women journalists, about 8 now, I think, internationally. And we see there that there's evidence of coordinated attacks connected to foreign state actors. We see examples of authoritarian...
1: So you're sure of that? So we've got we've got the usual suspects, dare I, you know, the usual suspects involved?
2: Which ones? Yes.
0: In some, I mean, look, these are in individual cases, right? But we have seen evidence in the case of the journalist Khada Uess, who was the premier Al Jazeera anchor in Arabic. We have seen evidence of Saudi administration-associated accounts. And it's not just us documenting this. This has now been reported by former UN Special Rapporteur on Freedom of Expression. In Maria Ress's case, we saw evidence of China-linked attacks. So this is known. I think what has been overlooked, though, is the ways in which aspirant authoritarians within a state, within a country, will also target and attack women in public life in their own midst as part of their own political projects.
2: You're listening to Global Roaming with me, Latika Burke, and Geraldine Duke. We're joined by academic Dr. Julie Pizzetti and former New South Wales MP Bronnie Taylor, and we're talking about the impact of the abuse of women in public life. And do we have any evidence about how much effect this is having on women wanting to put their hands up for public office or indeed any public-facing job?
3: Well, I think what's happened recently, you know, Women for Election have done this survey, and in this survey they've found that it absolutely is affecting the way people do their jobs. And we were talking to two young female deputy mayors yesterday in a panel that we did in Sydney, and they were saying it's definitely changing their behaviour, it's definitely changing the way that they do things. Well, they're not wanting to go out as much on their own, they're feeling threatened if they go on their own, if they know that person is there, so they may not turn up to an event or they may not engage with their constituents like they used to. You know, a really great thing was raised by the professor from ANU yesterday about one of the things that people do feel empowered to do is to be able to block, right? So you just block and you block often. Mm. But then that actually affects democracy too, because, you know, you don't want to block anyone that's critical. You want to hear all of those, particularly as a politician, because you want to know what the issues are, and so you want to know what the arguments are and the things that you can do about it.
1: Bronnie, I was struck by what you said quite casually about country, you know, country, rural and regional, where people are walking down the streets and they know who's doing this. I think I heard you correctly.
3: Yeah, I mean, spot-

0: fine. Well, that's pretty, I mean, in its own way, that's sort of maybe less terrifying in a way. Do you not see it like that?
1: I don't, and I don't from my own personal experience, Geraldine. I think it would be amusing if, you know, we felt that we were protected or we felt that the system allowed for you to be protected from those people. But for me, it's been terrible. People have felt threatened and people have driven past homes. You know, this person's arrived at people's homes. And at the end of the day, Geraldine, like, I reached the highest level of politics in New South Wales. So, you know, I've got to be pretty strong, right? And I mean, I can handle myself, I believe, pretty well. But that doesn't mean that when someone turns up to have a go at you and they're physically bigger and physically stronger, that you don't feel vulnerable.
2: Well, I just wonder, how much do you fear? Because in the UK, we've had several MPs assassinated, two of them women over the decade, Jo Cox in 2016, and allegedly Anne Widdecombe may have been assassinated in an attack this year. She's a Reform member. Did it reach this scale for you? And do you think that this, in the UK, which is usually pretty peaceful, do you think that this reflects a normalisation of what's said online, creeping into radicalisation and then offline action turning into real physical violence?
1: I do, Latika. Like, I'm really fearful of that. And I feel that someone can push and push and it takes one point for them to break and it takes one point for people that something just flicks. We've seen it happen time and time again.
3: Yeah.
1: And when you see what's happened in the UK and, you know, Julie was, you know, giving a talk yesterday and talked about those women, do I fear that here that it will happen? Of course I do, because often we tend to follow what's happening in those jurisdictions, and the more it gets normalised and the more that this happens, that the likelihood of it happening here, I think, only increases.
3: And I just want to add to that too. I mean, we have evidence to support that thesis, Latika. So this survey that we conducted for UN Women at the end of 2025 focused on women in public life. We found that around 45% of them had experienced offline attacks that they said was seeded online. So this speaks to the trajectory.
2: And how do we sit this within the context of what looks like broader political violence? Because we've had in the UK the assassination of David Amos, a man. In the US, obviously, the assassination of Charlie Kirk. Are we seeing a rise in political violence generally, and female targeting is higher as a concentration? How do you begin to try and unpick that?
3: I mean, political violence is increasing empirically. It's increasing. And the enabling environment, I would argue, and I'm not alone in doing this, involves the weaponization of social media and AI tools and the abrogation of responsibility on the part of the companies for dealing with a business model that's built on algorithms that drive division, partisanship and also polarisation. And that's what leads to an environment where political violence is effectively being licensed. And that's not helped by authoritarian political leaders who are triggering pylons through their comments, you know, offline.
2: Okay, there's a lot wrapped up in here that is clearly societal and we can't expect to solve in one day. But what solutions are available to us to mitigate this, and who are you asking to resolve certain things? Where is it that you're asking tech platforms to do things? What do you require from governments?
1: Look, I think in terms of government, you know, Australia has led the way, and I think we should really be proud of that in terms of the government answered a real concern that was coming from parents, say, about, you know, children under 16 and the effect that it was having on their mental health. But I also think as well that we need to ask government to provide greater protections, our official systems, so court systems. You know, I think taking 3 months to hear an AVO, it's really unacceptable. It needs to be faster so that that can be actioned. And I think that if we had more support and protection so that we knew when we reported it something would happen and that it wouldn't have to escalate to the point where you were actually harmed, I think that would be a really good starting point.
3: Yeah. And I think just based on the work at the international level and what might be helpful for Australian legislators and regulators is, one, recognising misogynistic hate crimes as hate crimes, recognising misogynistic hate speech as hate speech. One of the problems that the authorities have, the regulator has, in trying to

0: intervene in the context of gender-based online violence that doesn't rise to the level of an immediate threat to their safety of the woman, so which doesn't involve a threat of rape or death or attacks on their children, for example, is that it's difficult to act against that in the case of adult women. There are avenues that have been pursued because there are certain protections.
1: Well, are there no appropriate legal ramifications?
0: No. So, I mean, under the anti-discrimination law in this country, there is appropriate protection, for example, for race-based abuse, for sexual orientation-based abuse, in some cases, perhaps for gender identity-based abuse. That's an international example. What we have found is real gaps globally, and they exist in Australia too, with regard to the protections that could be leveraged if misogyny was recognised as a form of hate. The other thing that's really important, I think, and that Australia could take a leading role in doing, is regulating technology and tech platforms and AI as products. So bringing in product liability perspectives here. We've seen success with getting the platforms to act in the US in very recent cases. And the companies are required through these judgments to not just pay fines because of the known risks associated with their products, but to design or redesign their technologies to prevent them being used for harm in the first instance. Oh. So I keep saying, you know, in Australia, we're known internationally as the nanny state because we love rules and we love our safety talk. So how is it that if we can't let a toaster that blows up upon plunging a piece of bread into it from hitting the market, we're not prepared to accept that. How do we actually allow technologies that have been established through whistleblower testimony and other evidence and research over many years now to be inflicting harm, to be released without any appropriate, you know, assessments?
1: We shall leave that as a very important open question. Thank you. Thank you, Julie Pizzetti and Bronnie Taylor. We really appreciate your time.
2: Thanks so much.
0: Thanks,
2: it was really
0: Sarah.
2: Lovely chatting.
1: That was Australian journalist and academic Dr. Julie Pizzetti, who's normally based in Oxford in the UK, and Bronnie Taylor, a former New South Wales Nationals Minister for Women. Now, I want to know, basically, your response to that, Latika, whether you're optimistic that things can change or whether it makes you more sort of, you know, oppressed.
3: I think it's just one of the things that we are grappling with since the advent of social media. You know, I was reflecting back during that chat. We started out so innocent about what social media would do for us and what it would offer us. And now I think 2 decades on, we're seeing all these malevolent factors that I don't know we really thought too much about before we unleashed this on our social lives, on our democracies and on our culture. And here we are now trying to put certain things back in the bottle. I'm not massively sure how much we can put in the bottle, Geraldine, but certainly this radicalization and normalization of very angry online commentary that moves or has the capacity to move into the online world. I think it's terrifying, and I do think it's really, really real. We have seen this in the UK. We see it overseas. God help us if it happens at home.
1: I will be very keen to hear how our listeners feel, so do keep your questions and feedback coming. Our email is global.roaming@abc.net.au. I'd like to thank today producer Aston Brown, supervising producer Pat Sunderland, and executive producer Laura McAuliffe. Hamish and I will be back with you tomorrow, and we'll be joined by Peter Garrett, the former frontman, as you probably know, do I need to say, of Midnight Oil. He was a Labor politician, but he's now chairing this public inquiry into AUKUS as a very interesting effort to decide how one gets things onto public agendas that some people believe ought to be part of public debate and others say, oh, look, you know, let it go. So that's what we're going to wrestle with tomorrow. Bye-bye for now.
3: See you, Geraldine.
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10: ABC News. Hello, I'm Simon Lauder. Voters in the Cook Islands are today casting their ballots in a general election. 24 constituencies are up for grabs, including 10 on the main island of Rarotonga and another 14 spread across the Ba'enua or Outer Islands. One seat has already been won, with Mangaia Ivarua's candidate Agnes Helen Armstrong running uncontested as an independent. Communities in Papua New Guinea's highlands are bracing for months of hardship, with El Nino expected to peak in October. A severe drought and frost have destroyed food gardens and dried up water sources across parts of the region. Komea villager Mike Hemner says the situation is so severe, some schools have shortened classes to allow children more time to look for food and fetch water.
11: The water itself is not helped because the entire population is accessing the same very low flow of the water. It contains a lot of dirt because they're accessing it for washing dishes and so forth. So it's not healthy at the moment.
10: The Pacific's fisheries scientists are meeting in Samoa this week to grapple with the future of the world's largest tuna fishery. Delegates from 26 countries and territories are in Apia for the 22nd Scientific Committee session of the Western and Central Pacific Fisheries Commission. The Commission's Executive Director, Rhea Moss-Christian, says the industry's biggest challenge is getting good data on fish populations and the factors affecting them.
12: We really need to get on top of the data gaps. We really need to have strong recommendations that will provide managers with the information they need from scientists to make those tough decisions about increasing monitoring coverage in the long-line fleet, for example.
10: New York's Governor Kathy Hochul says a plan to equip U.S. immigration officers with shock gloves may violate state law. They function as normal gloves until an officer activates electrical mode to gain compliance from people who are resisting. Civil rights groups have warned they can deliver up to 380 volts of electricity, about three times more than a standard American power outlet. Ms. Hochul says the gloves may even be illegal.
13: That appears to me on its face to be a violation of civil rights, to cause that kind of physical harm to an individual, regardless of what the offense may be. And I would anticipate that the new protections that we just enacted in the law should be in effect here.
10: U.S. President Donald Trump has announced his top White House spokesperson, Caroline Leavitt, is leaving the role at the end of the month. In a post on Truth Social, the president says the 28-year-old is leaving to spend more time with her family, but will stay on as one of his top outside advisors and continue to be an influential voice within the Republican Party. Leavitt has served in the role since Donald Trump began his second term last January. An economic emergency has been declared in Colombia following this week's deadly earthquake. The magnitude 7.4 quake reduced multi-story buildings to rubble in cities including Pereira and Cali. At least 240 people have died, with 3,700 injured and hundreds more missing. UN Deputy Spokesperson Farhan Haq says an emergency response fund is being created.
14: Humanitarian assessments are ongoing, particularly in the hardest hit areas, where disruptions to communications, transport and public services continue to hinder relief efforts. Emergency shelter, food assistance, access to safe drinking water and healthcare for affected communities are among the top priorities.
10: Auckland-based R&B singer Sam V has topped the table at this year's Pacific Music Awards, retaining his crown as Best Pacific Soul and R&B Artist for the fifth year running. He also bagged the Best Male Artist and Best Pacific Song Awards for his single Small Taste with Jaden Randall. Wellington Gospel Group's Signature Choir took home three awards: Best Gospel Artist, a Special Recognition Award, and People's Choice. Hip-hop heavyweight Scribe won Best Pacific Music Album for Scribe Is Dead. The Sydney Roosters captain James Tedesco has been ruled out of tonight's top-of-the-table NRL clash against the Penrith Panthers. The Roosters, who are second on the ladder, are riding a seven-game winning streak, while the top side, the Panthers, have lost four of their past seven. The game's being described as a potential grand final dress rehearsal, but Roosters coach Trent Robinson is playing it down.
15: I think there is interest in building it up, and it should be. Thursday night game, one place two, rewards really clear, all of that, okay? But for a team going into a game, you don't prefer one more than the other.
10: You're up to date with the latest ABC News.
16: Hello, hope you're well. Welcome to The World Today. I'm Andy Park, coming to you from Gadigal Land here in Sydney. This Thursday, a $2.5 billion state and federal bailout for the Tomago aluminium smelter. And the new non-lethal weapon to be deployed by US ICE agents in Trump's immigration crackdown.
17: Well, it's been compared to a bee sting, but I think that might be underplaying it a little bit. What you feel is an electric shock kind of burn.
18: Immigrants are welcome here.
16: Jailed whistleblower David McBride has been released from prison after becoming eligible for parole. The former military lawyer has served more than 2 years in jail after being convicted in 2024 for stealing top secret defence material and sharing it with journalists. Reporter Jade Toomey joins me now. Jade, just remind me of David McBride's story. What was he convicted for?
19: David McBride is a former military lawyer turned whistleblower who was convicted back in 2024 for stealing and sharing top secret defence information. Now, his intent in exposing and sharing this information was to expose what he thought was the over-investigation of soldiers in Afghanistan, but what it actually did was reveal Australian soldier involvement in unlawful killings. Either way, he was sentenced to 5 years and 8 months in prison with a non-parole period of 2 years and 8 months. It means today is the first day he was eligible for parole. The Attorney General granted him that parole this morning, and it means he'll serve the rest of his sentence, about 3 years and 5 months or so, in the community.
16: So why did the Federal Attorney General's Office make this decision to release him on parole?
19: The Commonwealth is the only jurisdiction in Australia without an independent parole board. All of the other states and territories have a panel that considers parole decisions for prisoners. It means that federal offenders like David McBride, who was convicted under Commonwealth offences, has a decision that rests entirely in the hands of the Attorney General. Now, there have been some long-standing calls to change this because often these decisions in high-profile cases can be political, and these laws were actually passed in April of this year, and the government said it would have this Commonwealth Parole Board up and running by the second half of 2026. Obviously, we're in that part of the year. This parole board is still yet to be established. It does mean that this is probably one of the last higher profile cases that the Attorney General will have decision-making power over once this Commonwealth Parole Board is eventually established.
16: And Jade, we understand that David McBride is suffering from poor health. What did he do on release?
19: Yes, that's right. He revealed to us today that he has been diagnosed with lung cancer. It's in its early stages. It is treatable. But he told us today, once leaving prison, that he will need to undergo surgery. When he walked out of the prison doors here at the AMC in Canberra, Canberra's only high security jail, he hugged his family and supporters, hopped in a car, and he did speak to us as he was leaving.
20: Very happy to be out. It's a beautiful day to be free, and I thank all my supporters. I thank the Attorney General for granting me parole, and I'll make a longer statement later. I'm just happy to be here with my wonderful family.
16: That's former military lawyer David McBride on release today. Experts are warning a multi-billion dollar aluminium smelter bailout could keep Australia's coal-fired power plants up and running for longer. The New South Wales and federal governments have reached a $2.5 billion deal to supply the Tomago aluminium smelter north of Newcastle with cheaper power for the next decade. Experts are questioning whether new renewable energy projects will be online in time to deliver enough energy for the country's largest single user of electricity, arguing coal-fired power will be the fallback. Stephanie Smale reports.
21: The Prime Minister, Anthony Albanese, says the Tomago bailout is about jobs and sovereign capability.
22: Making sure that there is a future made right here in Australia and a future made right here in the Hunter.
21: The power-hungry manufacturer was facing closure amid rising power costs, but Mr Albanese says a $2.5 billion support package will keep the doors open, offering financial CPR to Australia's broader manufacturing industry.
22: It will deliver on keeping not just the 1,000 jobs which are here direct and 5,000 indirect in this region, but the many tens of thousands of jobs that come from us being a country that makes things.
23: There's a lot riding on the continuation and the success of this business.
21: Oliver Yates is a former CEO of the Clean Energy Finance Corporation and chair of the university-led Green Energy Statecraft Project. He argues the international aluminium sector is filled with government subsidies and Australia has to keep up.
23: I think probably $70 billion is spent globally around the world subsidising the aluminium industry. If you want to play in the aluminium industry in a market where other people are subsidising, you need to actually be sensible about your own game.
21: Oliver Yates explains Australia's renewable energy transition should avoid major job losses where possible. He argues it's also crucial to foster the manufacturing experience in regions like the Hunter Valley that will be needed to shift into a more environmentally friendly future.
23: You can't really bring someone into a brand new facility who has no experience and train them on the job. You need a core business to be in place so that you can extract some people or get extracted out of that business. They can be replaced by new people and there's still enough skills in the existing business which is known and can operate.
21: The federal government says it will help get nearly 3 gigawatts of new renewable energy generation and backups online over the life of the agreement to speed up Tomago's decarbonisation. Chris Bowen is the federal energy minister.
24: Now that'll take various forms. It won't all be in the Hunter. It'll be spread predominantly out through New South Wales. It'll take projects which have been worked on in the pipeline that maybe have already received environmental approval but haven't reached a final investment decision. Some will be wind farms, others will be solar backed by batteries.
21: The head of energy research at MST Financial, Saul Kavanagh, isn't convinced that will go far enough though. He's expecting coal-fired power will be needed to bridge the gap.
25: It means that this big chunk of electricity demand on the east coast of Australia is going to be around for a lot longer. That ultimately leaves the electricity market tighter, particularly for have strong, consistent supply of electricity, which is what a smelter needs. And you can see through the package here, which would also be supported by the government-owned Snowy Hydro, that they'll look to make some of those investments over the next decade.
21: Will the government realistically be able to spend the money needed to get those new energy production sources up and running when they're needed?
25: Well, look, at this stage, we wouldn't expect the government to necessarily acknowledge this straight away, but the fact that Tomago is going to stay online makes it more likely that we're going to have to extend some of the existing coal-fired power generation in Australia to bridge that gap. Even with a lot of policy support, there's just been a lot of cost, logistical approvals and other issues that have slowed it down. Now, one option was you have demand destruction, which sees manufacturing like Tomago go under, but there's good policy reasons why government doesn't want that to happen. But with demand staying strong and potentially now growing, particularly with data center demand, that means we need to have more electricity supply, which means we're not going to be able to shut down the coal-fired generation as quickly as some would have liked to.
21: It's taken the New South Wales and federal governments more than 8 months to negotiate the deal, and they have agreed to split the bill down the middle.
16: Stephanie Smail reporting there. Australia's housing shortage has really become a major cost of living issue for voters and a key policy area where all sides of politics have been trying to stand out as offering a magic bullet. The devil, as always, is in the detail, as the federal opposition's housing spokesman has discovered after colleagues distanced themselves from his policy ideas. Nick Grimm has more.
10: The Coalition's housing spokesman, Andrew Bragg, speaking the thoughts of most Australians.
0: It's more important to have a house than to not have a house. We need to just build more houses.
10: But on the detail of exactly how that should be accomplished, Andrew Bragg now acknowledges he was voicing a mix of personal and party positions yesterday in a wide-ranging speech at the National Press Club, which strayed into areas outside his portfolio, like his call to scale back superannuation and tax multinationals like Meta and Netflix.
0: The country is very sick, and so I think we've got to move the debate along. I think it's hard to disconnect the housing malaise from the nation's malaise.
10: The Liberal frontbencher's prescription for the nation's illness, prompting his Labor counterpart, Claire O'Neill, to counter with this diagnosis.
1: A crazed, almost manic ideological fever dream.
10: But what's also keeping Labor and Liberal strategists up at night is the knowledge that voters want their leaders to find solutions to the nation's housing shortage. For Andrew Bragg, one antidote would be to slash immigration levels to below 180,000 a year.
0: The gap, which is there because of the mismatch between migration numbers and housing supply, means that you're going to have a net overseas migration number in the range of 180,000 if you want to close it over the Ford Estimates period.
10: But that target would require cuts to the number of backpackers and international students entering the country, many of whom make up the nation's fruit-picking workforce. And that's something already rejected by Nationals leader Matt Canavan. One senior Liberal telling the ABC yesterday's speech should be interpreted as, quote, by Bragg, for Bragg, and not formal policy. It's an awkward issue for all sides of politics. One Nation leader, Pauline Hanson, has repeatedly refused to commit to a specific target for net migration, while Coalition leader Angus Taylor was keen to avoid putting a number on proposed migration cuts when he spoke to News Corp presenter Peter Credlin.
2: Migration must be capped based on the number of houses we've got in this country. That's the mistake.
3: I know, Angus, but you've got to have a number.
2: Let far more people in. Well, and the number will be based on the number of houses.
10: Another figure Senator Bragg wants to slash, the 2,000 pages of regulations that make up the National Construction Code. And once again, he has a clear target too, believing it can be reduced to just 80 pages of detail.
0: People are very frustrated about the terrible housing system, which is corrupted, has way too much tax, way too much regulation.
10: Simplifying the code is a goal of the federal government too, says Assistant Treasurer Daniel Molino.
4: Over time, it would be good to reduce the National Construction Code. I think just saying that we're going to reduce it by, 90% without having undertaken any of the detailed work is, I suspect, not realistic.
10: But the Coalition's housing spokesman argues that existing rules force builders to construct gold-plated homes that cost too much, and he wants to see compulsory energy and accessibility standards made optional. Industry insiders agree the standards are too complex.
6: The document itself is too cumbersome, too complex to deal with.
10: Chris Short is a South Australian building inspector and spokesman for the Association of Building Consultants. He argues the homes being constructed today are little better than those built half a century ago in the 1970s.
6: In a word, no, despite the fact that the process has become much more intense and much more complicated, the finished result is not superior to houses of the vintage that you were talking about.
16: That's Chris Short from the Association of Building Consultants, ending that report by Nick Grimm. Andy Park with you. 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Just search for The World Today. Overseas now, and US ICE agents are to get new tactical gloves which can deliver a painful, non-lethal electric shock to uncooperative subjects. According to the manufacturer, these gloves give compliance in less than 3 seconds with no burns, marks or scars, and they advertise them as a humane low-optics de-escalation solution. The move has been met with some concern from civil liberties groups. The immigration agency has often been criticised for their use of force whilst carrying out Donald Trump's immigration crackdown.
5: No! No! No! Dude, you did a murder for what?
7: No more hate, no more fear.
8: Immigrants are welcome here.
7: Immigrants are welcome here.
16: Well, joining me now is Dr. Emma Ryan. She's a Deakin University criminologist. Dr. Ryan, these gloves...

0: for want of a better description, are sort of like low voltage cattle prods, really, that they sort of give you a kick greater than you'd get from a 240 volt wall outlet here in Australia, though. What happens when you get shocked by some of these gloves?
1: Well, it's a painful response. So the gloves need to be touched on the skin rather than clothing. So that means often hands or legs or potentially necks are touched. And it's a painful, well, it's been compared to a bee sting, but I think that might be underplaying it a little bit. What you feel is an electric shock kind of burn. And there's a very quick, you know, pain compliance response often.
0: Are these gloves any less lethal than other kinds of non-lethal police weaponry? I mean, there's a full range of quote-unquote non-lethal weapons at the disposal of police authorities now. Where do they rank in that scale?
1: Yeah, look, they probably are lower on the scale. It seems to me that the voltage output is probably not sufficient to kill. But then, I mean, there's no cases that I'm aware of where that's happened. But that doesn't mean to say that there aren't things that we don't know. So I can foresee potential fall injuries, potential head injuries. I'm always concerned about the term less lethal, and I prefer the term sublethal, in that they may in fact have a lethal outcome. We just are unaware of the circumstances in which that might happen. But in the spectrum of the weapons we have at present, I guess they'd be low on my radar of concern about death, but quite high on my radar of concern around potential misuse.
0: What are the more broader sort of civil liberties concerns about the use of these kinds of gloves?
1: Yeah, so I think the key one is the lack of visibility. You know, these gloves can be used in a way where, you know, a body-worn camera or other kind of surveillance, you know, opportunities might not be able to pick up what's actually going on. I'd also be concerned, normally when a pepper spray or a taser is deployed, policy requires clear warning, whereas I can't really see an opportunity for a warning when using these gloves because you're in quite close proximity to people. So, you know, the lack of transparency, the ability to sort of really forensically see what's going on in an exchange is a concern, and just the, you know, being used disproportionately and outside of any kind of reasonable context, and the kind of capacity for these gloves to be used in that way is, I would imagine, pretty high.
0: Here in Australia, are there any signs of authorities considering using them?
1: Look, I have not heard of any such conversations at this point, but it's not unusual for weapons that, you know, are seen to be successful in other jurisdictions to kind of creep into policing in Australia. It seems to me, though, that these gloves might find more of a market in corrections rather than in policing. So that is potentially a possible market here in Australia.
0: We'll wait and see. Dr. Emma Ryan is a Deakin University criminologist. I really appreciate your time. Thank you so much.
1: No worries. Thanks, Andy.
0: Well, staying in the States, and one of Donald Trump's most trusted aides, Press Secretary Karoline Leavitt, is leaving her post. At just 28 years old, she was the youngest person in such a high-profile position and the first to become pregnant in the role. But she's also renowned for shaking up the political media landscape in the US Capitol, even barring mainstream media and accusing several of left-wing bias. Her departure comes ahead of the US midterm elections and amid President Trump's record low approval rating, as Catherine Gregory reports.
2: President Trump is back, and the golden age of America has most definitely begun.
3: Signalling the beginning of Donald Trump's second term in January 2025, Press Secretary Karoline Leavitt quickly set the tone of the administration. The youngest person ever to take on the high-profile role, Karoline Leavitt helped create a particular persona around Donald Trump, acting at times as his chief defender and at others like his attack dog.
2: President Trump does not bluff, and he is prepared to unleash hell.
3: Often more combative than her predecessors.
4: Peaceful protests on Saturday for the militant parade. President Trump would allow that.
2: Of course the president supports peaceful protests. What a stupid question. Raquel.
3: Karoline Leavitt took tight reins of the Washington Press Corps, happy to silence some journalists' questions or dismiss them as biased when asking about controversial topics, such as the actions of U.S. Immigration and Customs Enforcement in January this year.
2: Why was Rene Good unfortunately and tragically killed?
5: Are you asking me my opinion? Because an ICE agent acted recklessly and killed it unjustly.

0: file.
1: Oh, okay. So you're a biased reporter with a left-wing opinion.
0: What do you want me to do?
1: Yeah, because you're a left-wing hack. You're not a reporter. You're posing in this room as a journalist.
2: Carolyn Levitt's announcement on social media platform X that she's leaving the post after a year and a half, the longest tenure in the role under Trump, comes just a few months after the birth of her second child. She said she's relished holding the liberal media accountable and ensuring the American people hear the truth about President Trump's success, and that being a mother and welcoming a new baby while working in one of the most demanding jobs in the world has been the most rewarding yet challenging season of her life. Also in a post on X, Donald Trump described her as one of my most trusted aides, hinting that she'll still remain in some sort of politically supportive role, saying she'll now be one of his top outside advisors and an influential voice within the Republican Party. This admiration of his staunchest ally isn't new either.
3: Isn't she great? Is Caroline great? When she gets up there with that beautiful face and those lips that don't stop, up, up, up, like a little machine gun.
2: At just 28 years old, Carolyn Levitt certainly has a distinguished career. She began working as Trump's assistant press secretary and speechwriter during his first term in 2020, and later became a spokesperson for MAGA Inc., a pro-Trump fundraising group.
4: She is very much rusted on part of the MAGA infrastructure around Trump himself.
2: Professor Simon Jackman from the University of Canberra believes Levitt will most probably work for Trump and the Republicans, particularly for the upcoming midterms, amid a slump in Donald Trump's approval ratings.
4: But Republicans have a real uphill battle as the midterm elections approach, and her skills, I think, could be well deployed in some capacity, you know, perhaps even as a strategic advisor about communication strategies. Republicans are in for a shellacking, that maybe we're seeing peak Trump, and maybe it is time for someone like Catherine Levitt with a big political future in front of her to cash out now.
2: Do you think she has her own political ambitions?
4: Absolutely. Keep an eye on that space. She's got unquestioned skills and now incredible name recognition and face recognition. And I think she could easily be a House candidate or even a senator or gubernatorial candidate. I think such is her name recognition.
2: Levitt will stay in the role until the end of the month. Her replacement is yet to be announced.
5: Catherine Gregory there. Finally today, Australia's peak body for people living with lung cancer is launching a new national policy and advocacy framework to help guide action on the disease. Last year alone, lung cancer claimed almost 9,000 lives across the country. Political reporter Lexi Junawick has the details.
6: Lung cancer is Australia's leading cause of cancer death. But according to the Lung Foundation Australia's CEO, Mark Brook, not enough people know it.
7: So this is a really simple saying. If you've got lungs, you may get lung cancer.
6: The charity is launching its latest lung cancer blueprint today at Parliament House, setting out a national roadmap for action on the disease. Chief among its policy recommendations, a national education and awareness campaign.
7: Lung cancer, despite the new national lung cancer screening program, is diagnosed very late at stage 4.
6: Canberra resident Antoinette Gomez was diagnosed with stage 3 lung cancer last January. She's now post-treatment and has no evidence of disease. What do you hope comes of the blueprint?
8: I think awareness. I think that people hopefully, you know more about the national lung screening, and so they might put their hand up to go and have that done.
6: The CEO of Lung Foundation Australia wants eligibility for the federal government's free screening initiative, currently available to people aged 50 to 70 who fit specific criteria, expanded. And with tobacco smoke the top cause for lung cancer, ending tobacco harm is another key priority. Mark Brooks says there's a need to implement strict safeguards across all levels of government to shield public health policies from tobacco and vaping industry lobbying.
7: Tobacco corporations and vaping corporations or their proxies have had unfettered access to politicians. It is a real shame, to be honest with you, that the National Party still accepts donations.
6: Australian Electoral Commission records show tobacco giant Philip Morris donated around $137,000 to the Nationals in 2025. In a statement, Nationals leader Matt Canavan says tobacco companies are are legal businesses and are free to donate to the political parties of their choice. The Lung Foundation's blueprint comes as the Liberal-led Senate inquiry into illicit tobacco prepares to hand down its report. At a hearing in May, representatives from Philip Morris were allowed to give evidence in private. Mark Brooks says that should have never been able to happen.
7: We only need to look at the redacted testimony to say that the solution being put forward was a reduction in the excise. The only people that benefits are the tobacco corporations who pay less tax.
5: That's Lung Foundation Australia CEO Mark Brook, ending that report by Alexi Junawick. And that's all from the World Today team this Thursday. Thanks for your company. I hope you have a great afternoon, and I'll see you tomorrow. Bye for now.

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3: I was like, whoa, I would never have arrived at this feeling if it went for my hair. Or I would never have arrived at this experience or these stories if it went for my hair. So that's when it most came alive.

0: As a child, I was always told, don't cut your hair. We'd grow our hair out until it's long and grey. The lighter, the better. And if your hair is deemed worthy, you'll take a trip to the hairdressers with your auntie, who will collect the cuttings to be added to the twinger. Every family has their own twinger, a special headpiece for certain occasions, and it's made out of human hair. Nowadays, you can have your brown, red, or purple hair in the twinger. Well, okay, maybe not purple. But the headpieces have changed with the times. I'm Seyuli Salamasina von Reiki, and this is Culture Compass, an exploration of survival, revival, and connection throughout the Pacific. Our hair is never really just hair in the Pacific. It plays a role in our culture and dress, and it becomes important at different stages of life and death. In Niue, to celebrate a boy's growing into manhood, families host a big celebration to give their son his first haircut. It's called a hifiulu. Louis Vilisoni Oliver grew up in Auckland and had his haircutting ceremony a little later in life.
1: I was around 14 or 15 years old, so this is going back a little bit now. But yes, I was in my mid-teens, high school student at that time. And yeah, that was the very first time that my hair had been cut at the hifiulu.
0: How long was it? Was that like down your back?
1: It was down my backside. It was that long.
0: Wow. Can you tell me, what is the history behind the haircutting ceremony?
1: So from my understanding, the hifiulu tradition is mainly for the firstborn son, and it's kind of, it's a representation of strength and resilience and power for that particular family. That was my understanding of it, you know, back in the day. I think at the time when I had my hifiulu, you know, this would have been early 2000s, so it was quite westernized at that time. But my understanding is yeah, the firstborn son has to go through the process of growing out his hair until he gets to a suitable age. And then once you cut the hair, that's your passage into manhood from there.
0: Wow. What happens in the lead up to the ceremony? Like, what kind of preparation do you and your family have to do?
1: Yeah, if I think back to that time, I myself can't remember a lot of doing prep myself, because, you know, I was in school and I think my main goal was to continue to try and look cool and be cool and maintain my hair. I think that was the one thing that I really got fed up by the end of it, was having to shampoo and condition in my hair all the time to keep it, you know, well maintained. My parents and my wife's family, I think the preparation from them was just trying to organize the event itself and making sure that the money was there to host the event and to find the venue and to make sure all our family were all on the same page. So, yeah, it's just similar to like a wedding or a birthday, I suppose. But for me, my job was to just maintain my hair and make sure I didn't cut it.
0: That's so amazing. But can you walk us through the ceremony itself? And the day of the ceremony, what were the steps that you go through?
1: I remember I would have been the last one to turn up to the event. So all the family and all the friends were there prior to. And I remember we had it at this place, which is not around anymore. It was near Auckland Airport and it was called the Lakeside Convention Center. That's long gone now, but I remember it being a really beautiful place. And similar to that of like a 21st, I guess, or a wedding, you're kind of like the star of the show. You're the man of honor. And I remember doing a walkthrough. Me and my family all had the same dress shirts on. My hair was all out. It wasn't tied up. It was nice and straight, nice and clean. I think, you know, the formalities were there of singing the Niue National Anthem. And then I was seated, you know, front and center, again, similar to that of a wedding and a birthday. And during speeches of that, and my grandfather, I think he was like the head honcho of the family at that time, and he was also a minister, so he sort of started the formalities. And then my hair would be put into ribbons. I think my mom and my auntie would come and separate my hair and put them all into individual ribbons. And this is where family and friends get an opportunity to come and snip the hair and take it back with them as a memento. And of course, you know, provide gifts and envelopes of money. So that was the majority of the day. And then after that, I remember a lot of food and a lot of drinking and partying after that from my family. I think one of my aunties was really drunk and singing to a pig head. So that's one of the memories I can remember.
0: I have to ask you, what was it like for you to not have your hair cut for 15 years?
1: It didn't really hit me until me being closer to those teenage years. As a kid, I didn't put too much, you know, I didn't pay it no mind. You know, it was just whatever my mom said, and she used to plait it at times. But when I got to high school, I started to get lazy with my hair. And there were a few points in time when I was in the bathroom and I just wanted to cut it off right then and there, because it became heavy sometimes and it became hot at times. And again, when I was at school, not a lot of boys, either Niuean or not Niuean, none of the boys had long hair. I was one of the only ones who had super long hair. So that was another thing to it that made me grow a bit tiresome of the long hair. But, I lasted. I waited all that way.
0: I have to tell you, my son, we grew his hair. I think he was 4 years old when he cut his own hair. So it all fell into like a big dreadlock at the back of his head. So we had to wait for his actual birthday, which was a couple of months later. And then we had our hair cutting. Samoa used to do it too, but we didn't keep the tradition the way the Niueans people have, which is beautiful to see. Yeah, but would it have been different if you had your hair cutting ceremony in Niue?
1: Oh, absolutely. It would have absolutely been different. I think the hair cutting ceremony that I had here in Auckland was somewhat westernized in a way. I know that in Niue, and if I really think about it, I don't think I've actually attended a hefiulu in Niue. I've seen pictures and I've seen footage and talked to friends and family about it. But it is very traditional there. And I think it goes over the top with the food, with the money gifts. It's quite extreme. And then mix that with the type of scenery that you're in. You know, you are on the rock and it is hot and, you know, trees everywhere and all the beautiful singing and all the beautiful performing. So, yeah, I think it's just really authentic and different and beautiful there in Niue. My one was a little bougie.
0: Oh, wow.
1: At Lakeside.
0: Oh, wow. While it was happening, did you enjoy the ceremony? Did you feel it was mainly for your family to see you go from boy to man?
1: Yeah, it was a bit of both. Overall, I did enjoy it. I enjoyed the experience. I enjoyed, you know, being part of that tradition, and you know, being Niuean, I was very proud to have had that happen. But the funny thing about me, as a person and personally, I hate being in the spotlight. So for me to be sitting front and center, it was messing with my social mechanics. So I had to try and balance that. But Overall, I really enjoyed it. And I think I appreciate it more now in the age that I'm at now. It's funny, though. I've been bald since 2015 or something, because I'm just totally done with hair now. So I shave my head now every single day. So yeah, a bit of a 180.
0: When a loved one passes away in Tonga, relatives will have their hair cut as a sign of respect in mourning. It's a significant and elaborate ceremony with a special role for the deceased's eldest sister, called the fahu. Jolene Mataele has taken part in this mourning ceremony many times. She's had her hair cut in grief and has also inhabited the role of the fahu.
2: If it's someone that's passed away, as soon as that person has passed away, we'll have to notify the fahu. That's the first thing, right? And then it's the fahu who actually comes to the hospital and do the first wipe and clean up to assist the actual nurses who are doing the cleaning and all that, which is totally different from the palangi, you know, the white people's, you know, death. Put them in the mortuary, It's the people in the mortuary who does the cleaning and everything. It has to be the father who sits at the front of the vehicle when they're transporting her. Before the apo or the night wake, she will be the first, the one to turn on all the lights. And then dawn of the morning, she will be the one who will turn off all the lights. And it has to be, and it's called Akipo. You know, I mean, for the Oeki would be Apo, Takipo, and for the commoners, we call it Takipo, which is the wake. Eh? And then Fakaola Mama is, Fakaola means putting the lights on. And then in the morning, she will do the same, but turning off all the lights before they take the body to church and all that. And at the end of the burial, the Faha will come back to the house to do the, we call it lulu, which is a bowl of seawater, tongan oil, and the leaves of ahi or asi or, you know, uhi, the tree that, you know, uhi tree, a branch of leaf of that, and spread that seawater or water all over the house, wherever the body was, that has to be luluku. It's more like casting out any kind of spirit. And then right after that, everybody goes to rest, and the very next day they come and do the pong pong dap. And that's when the cutting and everything happens and all that. It's a big responsibility.
0: Yeah. It's a lot.
2: And especially when you have to sit there all night.
0: Yeah, and I've seen you do that. So can you tell me exactly who the Fahu is? Who is allowed to play this special role?
2: Rightfully, it is the auntie. Like, say, if I passed away or my father passed away, it's his father, which is my grandfather's sister. If it's my father that's passed away, his children, who is us, will take everything and present it to our grandfather's sister or her children or her grandchildren and ask her to do the cutting of every single person, which is totally, you know, if my father had 33 children, which he had 42, we'll have to have all of our hair cut. And that was a

0: And I think that came with Christianity, when Christianity came in, you know, and changed a lot of things from paganism to real.
1: And so when you say when someone has passed away and you're going to have your hair cutting ceremony, and you explain that all, how many of your dad's children got their haircuts in one go?
0: 42.
1: All 42 of you all got your haircuts. And this was all cut by Princess Pilolevu.
0: Yeah.
1: So that was passed on. The privilege was given to Princess Pilolevu at the time. That is so wonderful. Yeah.
0: You know, it might be a privilege, but you can just imagine what she's going through. It's a tiring job, you know, because I've done it myself. In my mother's side of the family, I've been fahu in all these funerals in my grandmother's side of the family from La Paja. And I had to do that. And, you know, a lot of people might say, yeah, it's a privilege, but it's a job, you know, and it comes with a responsibility of my own. I cannot just sit there and just receive, because you have to share those things.
1: Has the ceremony changed much over the years?
0: It's quite interesting to see. A lot of things has changed in our traditional haircutting and all that. I mean, traditionally, it should be the 10th night. Mm. After the 10th night is done. And we'll do all the cutting. Then we'll have the last prayer, the farewell to all the family and all that. Hey, but nowadays, because of, you know, civilization and everything else, they've changed changed it now because a lot of families cannot stay for long. You know, some of them will have to return back overseas and all that. And so it has been changed to the third day. Common families, they do, after the burial, then the very next day, they'll do the pongpongitapu, you know, the first morning or the first dawn of the, you know, after the death. And they'll do the mau mau and they'll do the cutting right there. So it really depends on the fahu herself.
1: Why do you get your haircuts in the first place? After a funeral, is it to show your sadness for the passing?
0: It's a show of respect. And not only that, but it actually shows the privilege of a fahu, the status of the women. You know, how women plays a very hierarchical part in the family, in the Tongan family. I mean, nowadays we talk about women, gender equality, women's rights, and all that, hey? But there's nowhere in the world that I know for sure that women plays a very hierarchical part in the family. You know, we all know the traditional families, men rules, men leads, and all that. But when it comes to the Tongan tradition, it's a total different thing altogether when it comes to actual birthday, funerals, everything, you know, in the everyday life of a woman. But cutting hair, not only it shows the respect for the dead person as a reminder of who you are, okay? At the same time, the actual woman who is the fahu, that's when we lift her status to where she is. Or where she's supposed to be.
1: It's a beautiful tradition. And, you know, I hope it lives on longer, long after we've gone.
0: Yes, absolutely, absolutely.
1: A buininga is a traditional style of wearing your hair in Fiji. It looks like an afro, and both men and women can wear it. For climate activist Fenton Lutinantambua, deciding to grow a buininga was a sign of Fijian pride and a connection to his elders

0: and his culture.
1: When we grow up, we are warned that you never touch the head of another human being. That is the most disrespectful thing that you could do. And so it was like drilled into me growing up that somebody's head, their hair is so sacred. And so that must always be respected. And if for whatever reason you happen to touch somebody's head or hair, you always say tulo. So you seek forgiveness. You say, hey, I recognize that what I'm doing is wrong. So I beg your forgiveness. So we say tulo or chilo because the head is so sacred. And weaning off of me was something that when I started growing it out, it just felt like the right thing to do for me. Because it was like, our hairstyle is so common. A lot of indigenous Fijian women specifically wear them weaning off. Supposedly it's like when you grow out your fro, your afro, and they sort of tap, shape it, where the back of the afro is shaped like the tail of a duck. And women and men both wear them buninga, or both style their hair that way. That's the most common style of Fijian hair that I know that's back in the day. And I think is also made a revival in modern culture. When I was growing up in my school days, because of our sort of education system, disciplined equaled short hair, which is, I think, like a hangover from colonial days, right?
0: Yeah.
1: And so we were told very specifically in school that if you didn't have short hair, you were undisciplined and uncouth, and you weren't welcomed into a space, or you won't be respected in the space. And I know also a lot of my close friends that were female, there was so many conversations around hair and like hair straightening and like this obsession with a Western standard of beauty that immediately raised all of the beautiful things that made a Fijian.
0: I tell you, a word that we share and it's common amongst us in the Pacific is tulo. And I understand when you say tulo before you touch anybody's head, that's very important.
1: Very, yeah.
0: I remember as a child growing up, we have Fijians visiting us with their buninga. I remember watching these ladies thinking, they're so tall and elegant, and I wish my hair would look like that. And I envision them as you speak about them. Do many people in your family have a buninga?
1: So my mom has the most stunning buninga I've ever seen. I know how biased that sounds, but it is stunning because from my mom's side of the family, we start having gray hair, like in our late 20s, early 30s. And so my mom's buninga is like beautiful. It's like gray, it's white, it's silver, and she's kept it really well. You know, a lot of my aunties wear buninga. And actually, I remember when I used to go to some of our family functions, I'd have an older uncle comment on like, oh, you remind me of our old people back in the day when they used to wear their hair like that.
0: Yeah.
1: So it was wild for me to think about my hair, my buninga, as like a tool for time travel, right? Where in that very specific moment, I had an elder look at me and think back to a time where I was not alive and think back to like he would recall an ancestor in that moment. And just being able to do that time travel in real time, that was so fascinating to me. And now when I see a lot of my friends' children who are like 5 or 6 and they have like a tiny little afro, I'm like, oh man, you should 100% grow out your afro if your parents let you. Because it looks amazing. And I see more and more of young people growing out of them winning nowadays. And I made a decision in June 2019 that I wanted to reconnect with who I am and celebrate that with my hair. And so it's very important to grow it out, because to grow out an afro is like not easy work, right?
0: Yeah.
1: Maintenance-wise, it's a lot.
0: I was about to ask you, was it difficult to maintain?
1: It was difficult to maintain for sure. And I only used coconut oil in my hair. I was very adamant in my journey.

0: decolonizing hair, I also was very specific and intentional with the products that I allowed to be on my body and on my head. So I use coconut oil. I often use coconut oil that my mom made in her kitchen as well. Like coconut oil is like the magic serum for hair, I think, for bodies.
1: I use it too.
0: The gift that keeps on giving.
1: It does. You've since cut off your bunika. How does it feel?
0: So my bunika started locking naturally. So I didn't cut it. I think it's taken a new form and it's locked.
1: Okay.
0: I was like, oh man, if I have to be feeding my child at 2 a.m. in the morning, and like I thought at the time it was like easier to maintain. So when I greeted my son, I had my full bunika. I greeted him proudly wearing my bunika. And then when he was about 3 or 4 months, then I intentionally underwent like a full locking process. So I still have my locks now. It's a variation of I'm still w wearing my bunika under the locks somewhat.
1: Oh, that's lovely. Well, will you encourage your son to grow up winning when he's older?
0: I really believe that my role as a father is to provide my son with the tools that he needs to feel comfortable and confident and connected to his body and whatever shape and form that looks like. I'm going to support him 100%. And if he wants to grow out his bunika for all the right reasons, I'm going to be like, yes, let's go. Let's do it. But if he doesn't, my big hope is that I've just like handed him the tools he needs to navigate and reconcile in ways that are meaningful to him and support him on that journey.
1: As you grew your hair out, did you feel a connection to your heritage strengthening?
0: 100%. I don't know how to explain this. And I think I felt those connections most and was in conversations with elders, and they would tell me about what they witnessed when they were growing up, seeing their elders. So again, it was like this beautiful sort of intergenerational tethering of sorts that happened. And that was when I was like, whoa, I would never have arrived at this feeling if it weren't for my hair. Or I would never have arrived at this experience or these stories if it weren't for my hair. So that's when it most came alive.
1: Whether you wear a bweninga or choose to rock a bald head, our hair makes a statement about where we come from in the Pacific. The rules around hair and ceremonies change from the beginning of life to the end. But it's all about one thing: respect. And that even extends to respecting hair when it's not playing a crucial role in ceremony. We always say too low before touching someone's head. So protect your crown. It will always be more than just hair. This is Culture Compass on ABC Radio Australia. Culture Compass is hosted by me, Seyuli Salamasina von Reiki. Our ABC Radio Australia executive producer is Whanganapulu Inga Stuntsna. From Deadset Studios, our producer is Lucy McAfee. Supervising producer is Grace Pashley. And our executive producer is Rachel Fountain. 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This episode was produced on the lands of the Turrbal, Jagera, and Dharambal people. We pay respects to their elders, past and present.
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3: ABC News, I'm Eliza Getzey. Australian Federal Police have handed over two new small patrol boats to Solomon Islands to help it fight drug smuggling syndicates. Here's Foreign Affairs reporter Stephen Jedgetts.
4: Like many Pacific countries, Solomon Islands has been grappling with the increasingly sophisticated operations of drug smuggling cartels moving products through the region, with multiple narco subs being discovered along its shorelines. AFP Commissioner Chrissy Barrett is visiting Honiara today and tomorrow to hold talks. She's also unveiled two new vessels for the Royal Solomon Islands Police Force, which it will focus on patrolling waters closer to the coast. That will allow the country's two larger patrol vessels to spend more time patrolling further out to sea.
3: Colombia's president has declared an economic emergency after this week's earthquake. William Howard Evans reports.
5: La emergencia que propongo.
6: Speaking to the nation, Abelardo de la Espriella says the declaration will allow his government to address the crisis appropriately. A miracle fund is being created to funnel national and international contributions straight towards rebuilding hospitals, schools, buildings, roads and airports that have been damaged. The magnitude 7.4 quake struck several major cities in the west of the country. The intense shaking has reduced numerous buildings to rubble, making rescue efforts difficult. More than 250 people have died and hundreds more have been injured.
3: The World Health Organization says it hopes to reverse the spread of Ebola in the Democratic Republic of Congo within 3 months, but it's also warning the outbreak won't be over by then. The death toll from the current outbreak has now passed 2,200 people. WHO Director Dr. Tedros Adhanom Ghebreyesus says it's spreading at a rapid rate.
7: It's already the second biggest Ebola epidemic on record, and it's moving faster than any previous Ebola outbreak. At its current pace, it's on track to eclipse the West African Ebola outbreak of 2014.
3: New York City Mayor Zoran Mamdani says the Trump administration's decision to scrap funding for migrant legal centres is a grave injustice. The US government has declined to renew a contract with the Acacia Centre and nearly 100 other providers. The state of New York is stepping in, announcing more than $10 million to fund legal aid for hundreds of migrant children. Mr. Mamdani says the money will support the country's most vulnerable.
8: We are together today to speak out against a grave injustice. More than 25,000 unaccompanied immigrant children have had their legal representation abruptly ended, leaving them to navigate a broken immigration system alone.
3: Incheon International Airport in Seoul has become the world's busiest for the first time. Airport officials in the South Korean capital say it's been boosted by aviation traffic shifting away from the conflict-hit Middle East. Incheon handled more than 38 million international passengers in the first half of this year. That's ahead of long-standing busy hubs Dubai, London Heathrow and Singapore Changi. And future winners of the Eurovision Song Contest will no longer be eligible to host the competition the following year if they're involved in an armed conflict. The BBC's Mark Savage explains.
9: The ruling comes after a period of internal conflict at Eurovision over Israel's presence. Five countries boycotted this year's event in protest at the war in Gaza. Others have privately expressed concerns about safety if Israel, which has been the runner-up for the last 2 years, was to host the show. The new rules also exclude Ukraine during its ongoing war with Russia. When Ukraine won in 2022, the UK stepped in to host the contest on its behalf.
3: And an Australian teenager who speaks English as a second language has won the World Scrabble Youth Championship in Kenya. Dineth Fernando was the sole competitor for Australia in the event that involved 140 other players. The 14-year-old, who arrived in Australia from Sri Lanka only last year, credits the win to practicing 200 words a day from the board game's official dictionary. And in sport, the general manager of the Papua New Guinea Chiefs has brushed off criticism of the NRL team's tax-free incentives, saying the club wears it as a badge of honour. Rabbitohs coach Wayne Bennett has called the concessions unfair, while Roosters coach Trent Robinson and Penrith coach Ivan Cleary say the NRL is no longer a level playing field. The debate's heating up with the signing of Penrith winger Brian Tor as the Chiefs' sixth recruit. But Chiefs general manager Michael Chalmers says the team's tax-free status was widely discussed in the year leading up to its formation.
10: We wear it as a bit of a badge of honour, to be honest with you, that clubs or people in the game feel as though this is now unfair. Well, as a club, we say that's a good reflection of the job we're doing and the roster we're assembling if they now feel threatened by what we're putting together.
3: ABC News.
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2: 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I got new music from Tasik Yard and Sai K to come your way, as well as one of our favourites from Solomon Islands, Mia, linking up with Kotze for a new track. And whilst I was away in Jamaica, Buju Banton dropped an outstanding new album, which is him back to his best, in my opinion, doing that older school style of dancehall. This is the opening track off the album, jumping on the mighty Mad Mad Rhythm, or Golden Hen Rhythm, from the Too Too Bad album. This is original Gargamel, Buju Banton with We Not Play.

0: I will turn up on snitches and spies.
1: Yeah, that one's called F-A-F-O, and I think you know what that stands for. Buju Banton off the Too Bad album that just dropped on VP Records whilst I was away. And we might have another track off this outstanding album later on in the hour. But right now we need to touch down in Palm City to hear brand new Tasik Yard alongside One Jam. This is Innocent Tumas.

That's brand new by Sai K featuring Dabs Wills, Maris Telegu. 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This one's called Groovin' by Groove Gang.

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That's brand new out of the Onovitu Thiwa by Thangini Delayatova. 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My name's Rick Howe, back in the chair after 4 weeks away on Island Music and delighted to be with you on Wurundjeri Woiwurrung country. The prolific Sean Ree out of Solomon Islands has been busy as ever. This is his latest tune, Tavile, featuring Genio and Shazki.

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1: Me taki maata and welcome back to Pacific Beat. 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

brand new out of Switzerland on the Fruits Record label. This is the 80th release to come out on the Fruits Record label, and I reckon I've played most of the tunes over the years on Island Music. I'm a big fan of the 18th Parallel, which is the band here.

And as usual, the tracks are mixed by Roberto Sanchez over in Spain, and Roberto actually featuring on vocals there. I'm a big fan of Roberto's singing voice. On a brand new 7-inch vinyl release called Morning Blessing, Lone Ark meets the 18th Parallel, the 80th release on the Fruits record label out of Switzerland. My name's Rick Howe, and one of my favourite singers in Solomon Islands is Mia, who just dropped this brand new one alongside Kotzi. This is Iago.

Yes, a big link up between Mia and Anne Tali with Lete Mi, following on from Mia's brand new track with Kotzi called Iago. And I still got fresh music from Tuiana out of PNG to come your way. But first, let's take it back to the early 80s to hear Sugar Lincoln Minot, backed by the tightest rhythm section in Jamaican music, Sly and Robbie. This is Strictly Sensi.

Yes, another one off the brand new album by Buju Banton called Too Too Bad. That was Power featuring Gramps Morgan from Morgan Heritage. An outstanding new album on VP Records called Too Too Bad by Buju Banton. Almost bringing us to the end of Island Music for another week, but we got time for something fresh out of PNG from Tuiana to see us out. This one's called Lies in Your Eyes featuring Alfie Du. My name's Rick Howe, and I'll catch you next time on Island Music.

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5: ABC News, I'm Eliza Getzy. Australian Federal Police have handed over two new small patrol boats to Solomon Islands to help it fight drug smuggling syndicates. Here's Foreign Affairs reporter Stephen Jedgetts.
6: Like many Pacific countries, Solomon Islands has been grappling with the increasingly sophisticated operations of drug smuggling cartels moving products through the region, with multiple narco subs being discovered along its shorelines. AFP Commissioner Chrissy Barrett is visiting Honiara today and tomorrow to hold talks. She's also unveiled two new vessels for the Royal Solomon Islands Police Force, which it will focus on patrolling waters closer to the coast. That will allow the country's two larger patrol vessels to spend more time patrolling further out to sea.
5: Colombia's president has declared an economic emergency after this week's earthquake. William Howard Evans reports.
7: La emergencia que propongo.
8: Speaking to the nation, Abelardo de la Espriella says the declaration will allow his government to address the crisis appropriately. A miracle fund is being created to funnel national and international contributions straight towards rebuilding hospitals, schools, buildings, roads and airports that have been damaged. The magnitude 7.4 quake struck several major cities in the west of the country. The intense shaking has reduced numerous buildings to rubble, making rescue efforts difficult. More than 250 people have died and hundreds more have been injured.
5: The World Health Organization says it hopes to reverse the spread of Ebola in the Democratic Republic of Congo within 3 months, but it's also warning the outbreak won't be over by then. The death toll from the current outbreak has now passed 2,200 people. WHO Director Dr. Tedros Adhanom Ghebreyesus says it's spreading at a rapid rate.
9: It's already the second biggest Ebola epidemic on record, and it's moving faster than any previous Ebola outbreak. At its current pace, it's on track to eclipse the West African Ebola outbreak of 2014.
5: New York City Mayor Zora Mamdani says the Trump administration's decision to scrap funding for migrant legal centres is a grave injustice. The US government has declined to renew a contract with the Acacia Centre and nearly 100 other providers. The state of New York is stepping in, announcing more than $10 million to fund legal aid for hundreds of migrant children. Mr. Mamdani says the money will support the country's most vulnerable.
10: We are together today to speak out against a grave injustice. More than 25,000 unaccompanied immigrant children have had their legal representation abruptly ended, leaving them to navigate a broken immigration system alone.
5: Incheon International Airport in Seoul has become the world's busiest for the first time. Airport officials in the South Korean capital say it's been boosted by aviation traffic shifting away from the conflict-hit Middle East. Incheon handled more than 38 million international passengers in the first half of this year. That's ahead of long-standing busy hubs Dubai, London Heathrow and Singapore Changi. And future winners of the Eurovision Song Contest will no longer be eligible to host the competition the following year if they're involved in an armed conflict. The BBC's Mark Savage explains.
11: The ruling comes after a period of internal conflict at Eurovision over Israel's presence. Five countries boycotted this year's event in protest at the war in Gaza. Others have privately expressed concerns about safety if Israel, which has been the runner-up for the last 2 years, was to host the show. The new rules also exclude Ukraine during its ongoing war with Russia. When Ukraine won in 2022, the UK stepped in to host the contest on its behalf.
5: And an Australian teenager who speaks English as a second language has won the World Scrabble Youth Championship in Kenya. Dineth Fernando was the sole competitor for Australia in the event that involved 140 other players. The 14-year-old, who arrived in Australia from Sri Lanka only last year, credits the win to practicing 200 words a day from the board game's official dictionary. And in sport, the general manager of the Papua New Guinea Chiefs has brushed off criticism of the NRL team's tax-free incentives, saying the club wears it as a badge of honour. Rabbitohs coach Wayne Bennett has called the concessions unfair, while Roosters coach Trent Robinson and Penrith coach Ivan Cleary say the NRL is no longer a level playing field. The debate's heating up with the signing of Penrith winger Brian Tor as the Chiefs' sixth recruit. But Chiefs general manager Michael Chalmers says the team's tax-free status was widely discussed in the year leading up to its formation.
12: We wear it as a bit of a badge of honour, to be honest with you, that clubs or people in the game feel as though this is now unfair. Well, as a club, we say that's a good reflection of the job we're doing and the roster we're assembling if they now feel threatened by what we're putting together.
5: ABC News.
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13: 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This is Fresh Off the Field. The sporting spirit of the Pacific.
14: Malola le talofa lava. Hello, I get down. Welcome to Fresh Off the Field, the sporting pulse of the Pacific. My name is Sam Wykes, and this show is all about keeping you across all things Pacifica sport. So let's get to what's coming up on the show today. You'll meet Tifa Moana representative Renee Savaina.
15: I think I just want to lead pride, and anything I do, I just feel like I'm the type of player that just wants to play their heart on their sleeve. So I guess in anything I do, I just want to make sure that I leave the jersey or dress with lots of pride.
14: You'll also meet Tarani Ului Nakavandra, who is passionate about safeguarding sport in the Pacific.
16: The people who are professionals and that we put our trust, that they will address the issues in the most professional way, there seems to be gaps in the process of how they're handling some of our reports, our cases.
14: And we're going to dive into the future heavyweight champion of the world, Tere Moana, Tere Moana, all the way from the Cook Islands, as he defeated American DeAndre Savage this morning.
17: Anyone who's come to fight me hasn't made it out of two rounds, and the only person that's went three rounds has ran away like a cat.
14: There you have boxing. It's a different beast that way when it comes to talking up how you're going to approach a fight. But we're also going to get through the massive news in the worlds of golf, soccer, weightlifting, and much, much more. And we're going to need some help to do this because every week I'm joined by two co-hosts from across the Pacific to chat sport in the region. And this week, it's been a minute. All the way from Samoa, we have Fia Leikong with us. Fia, what have you been up to? You've gone MIA on us, but you're back.
18: I'm back. Love for lover. No, it's good to be back with you guys. And been busy last few weeks and months it's been, but we're here and excited to be.
14: Well, amongst all that business, I'm glad you found some time for us today because, we have missed you on the show. But let's get over to Vanuatu. Week 3, living back in the islands, we have our good friend Mel Fare. Hello, Ageta.
19: Hello, Sam. I have enjoyed being back home, but obviously I miss some things that I don't have access to in Vanuatu anymore. But it is nice to be home. It's currently raining a little bit, but look, I'm looking forward to getting more settled and going back and playing some cricket. So those are the things that I look forward to the most here at the moment.
14: I've got no doubt there's an adjustment period to be able to adjust into island lifestyle. And we do have some first world things that we do miss. What are some of those things that you're missing at the moment?
19: I am currently missing, and I realize how privileged I was the last couple of years because I am missing Uber. I miss Uber. I miss Uber Eats. I miss being able to just get Macca's at 11 p.m. at night when I'm up and I just want something greasy to eat. But no, I miss Uber. I miss Uber Eats. But I've been walking a lot everywhere, so I guess that's good for my health. And I maybe have been saving some money. But yeah, first world problems.
14: Yeah, look, the step count is up, and probably the bank account is up as well because you're not spending as much. And obviously, the calories around eating McDonald's can't be good for you. But look, when you say those first world problems to the aunties and the uncles that live on the island, they just give you that look. You know, that look of disappointment of like,
19: they shake
14: the head, scratch the back of the head, and just go, hey. Humble yourself. But anyway, that's what we're here for, to be humbled by our elders. But we have a massive show planned, so let's get into it.
13: ABC Radio Australia. You're listening to Fresh Off the Field. Uniting the Pacific through the universal language of sports.
14: All right, it's time to start with the Big Bowl, because the Big Bowl is where we come together. We take a seat on the mat and chat the biggest sports stories across the Pacific. So sit back and fill your cup up as myself, Mel and Fia run through the must-know sports news from the region.
13: The Big Bowl.
14: Mel, let's kick us off here. What have you got for us?
19: Well, Sam, I have been thinking a lot about safeguarding in sport, because Safe Sport Day was just celebrated on August 8th. I think that was Saturday that the Safe Sport Day happened. And, that day is specifically created to provide an important reminder that sport should always be a place where everyone can participate, free from abuse, free from harassment, violence and discrimination. And this all started, it grew out of the International Safeguards for Children and Sport, which is a global initiative focused on making sure that children can enjoy sports safely wherever they play and at every level of sport. But today the conversation has expanded beyond just children participating in sport. It is also recognizing that all athletes and participants, coaches, officials, and volunteers have the right to feel safe and supported in their sporting environments. And Safe Sport Day has a particularly significant presence here in the Pacific, because sports plays an enormous role in our communities. And we talk about it all the time, that it brings people together, it creates opportunities for young people, it promotes health, and it pathways for Pacific athletes as well into the international stage. But once we start having more of those conversations, things like having safeguarding in place for our athletes and for our sports is also very important. So across the Pacific over the weekend, we had sports across PNG, from PNG to Solomon Islands to Vanuatu, and across Pacific Islands that have celebrated Safe Sport Day by running activities in their communities and just talking about the importance of safeguarding as well, and also the importance of putting in systems in place to prevent harm before it happens. And one of the latest steps in that work is the new Safeguarding at Major Sporting Events toolkit, which was developed through the Australian Government Sport for Development Program, which is TeamUp, that is currently it currently exists across 7 Pacific Island countries and runs across 15 different sports with over 70 partnerships. This toolkit is very important because it was designed by the Pacific for the Pacific, and it takes lessons from major sporting events, including the 2023 Pacific Games in Solomon Islands, the 2023 FIFA Women's World Cup, and the 2025 Pacific Mini Games in Palau. And it has turned those experiences into practical guidance that Pacific sporting organizations can use when they plan and when they're delivering events. And this is also particularly significant because over the weekend as well, we've seen a lot of the safeguarding champions, and this is something that TeamUp has developed across the Pacific, has created safeguarding focal points. It has trained people who are active in sports for development programs or just sports organizations in general about safeguarding in sport. And these people have now become the focal points where people can go to for safeguarding in sport. And it has been great to see their active participation and their contribution to the toolkit as well. And I'm sure we'll be hearing about Tirani's interview later on in the show where he talks about the importance of safeguarding. But Sam, I just want to throw it out back to both of you. And like, you know, we've all been active in sport. Where do you, from your perspective, where do you see safeguarding in sport kind of sitting in terms of our sports at the moment in elite sports?
14: Yeah, well, I was actually going to ask that for you as well. You know, obviously you could boil the ocean or try to boil the ocean with all the different issues and challenges that need to be addressed. But, you know, where do your priorities need to go? I think there's so many different areas that you could go after. But I do feel like the administration side and the officiating side, both for, you know, equality around gender equality for those areas as well is important. Like if I think about safeguarding the sport around or the just the integrity of a competition, I think that's what's always the missing piece, because we always have the on-field talents, and that can always be around pathway systems. I feel like there's always a lot of focus around there and it's heading in the right direction, but it's more so, okay, how do we safeguard the sport from competition integrity, making sure we've got the right people in the right place to make the right terms and conditions so it can be played safely and it can move in a direction that we're very proud of and it's linear, not keep going, like not having to go back and forth around, oh man, who's looking after it now? You know, we're seeing that now with Samoa and Rugby Union, like what's happening there with government and politics around governing Rugby Union. You know, there's always an issue somewhere when it comes to that side of things. So I think if we can safeguard the sport around administration and officiating, I think that would go a long way to fixing up all the other areas. But, you know, what would you think around that? Do you think that's valid in that sort of point around safeguarding?
19: No, I 100% think that that's very, very valid, especially when you look at elite sport, because I think a lot of the times when you talk about safeguarding, it's we think of it around the concept of just sport for development or developing sport or the development of sport, and it mostly surrounds kids. But we don't realise that safeguarding is also extremely important for elite athletes, and I think when you were talking about administration, it really, really is important, and I agree with you, because it requires the people within our sporting communities who understand safeguarding, and for organizations to also take concerns seriously that there are clear systems for reporting and responding to those, to any safeguarding issues. And for leaders who are prepared to put participants and athletes' welfare alongside their sporting performance as well, those two are not separate. They have to be together.
14: Yeah, and you want people, you want leadership in those areas, not being afraid to be able to speak up on issues, because the amount of times we've seen that someone might have an issue and want to bring it up and challenge a decision that's been made, but might be fearful of making that decision because we feel like, you know, oh, maybe not, because I'm fearful. I need to keep my job. I'm gonna upset someone. So I just think, you know, strong leadership is required when it comes to safeguarding sports. So hopefully all the work that's been done now, in the next 10, 15, 20 years, you know, there's a reason for having, you know, safeguarding like that, because it's going to be beneficial in the future. So now plenty happening there. So appreciate you bringing that one in for the big bowl. Fia, let's cross over to you now. Tifa Minor Camp, the campaign leading up to the World Cup qualifiers. How's this one shaping?
18: Yes, and yeah. So the weekend being, I talked to Renata about now. She was selected to be part of the Samoa Netball Tifa Moana camp in Wellington. And this camp was preparations to contest for the Netball World Cup qualifiers in September. And the qualifiers are next month hosted in Tonga. So the tournament will decide which two regional teams secure a spot at the 2027 Netball World Cup in Sydney, which, if successful, Tifa Moana need to finish in the top two to earn their way back on the world stage after falling short in the last qualifiers held in Fiji. And a bit of background, during the previous cycle for the 2023 Netball World Cup, Samoa barely missed out on the final tournament ticket. They had suffered like a narrow 54-45 loss to the Fiji Pearls on day four of the 2022 Oceania qualifiers in Suva, which ultimately advanced Fiji and Tonga to the main stage in Cape Town. So Tifa Moana currently holds the 18th spot in the Netball rankings. And in the qualifiers, they'll compete against other Pacific nations, including Fiji, Tonga and Papua New Guinea, to secure their position in the upcoming
15: qualifiers. And Renee talked about how camp was for her and for the team and how they've been building over the last few months of different campaigns. So this camp ultimately is a stepping stone for them and what's to come.
14: Is Natalie Matthews still the head coach for Tifa Moana?
15: Yes, she is, yeah.
14: Oh, man, I thought when she came on our show, what was it when she was appointed? I think it was early last year, when she came on, she was just appointed. And I think it was 2024, then took over in 2025, one of the tournaments, and then that Pacific Oz Sports Championship where they won. So she's obviously made some significant changes around the Tifa Moana netball program, and they are on the rise. So when you think about just as a whole, where, you know, we've seen Tonga play in the Commonwealth Games, and, you know, you've seen Jamaica beat the Aussies in the Comm Games as well. Like, how do you feel Tifa is moving in that direction to potentially compete, you know, in those top four spots, because there's some remarkable talent in Samoa when it comes to netball?
15: Yeah, it's huge. Just over what we've seen with Natalie taking over and what she's created between the Pacific athletes and Pathways, for those girls to see that they are able to compete and perform and be at a world stage level under her care, as well as the athletes that she's bringing in. Like, it unites far more together, the people, but also creates opportunities, like you've talked, around inspiring the youth and elevate Samoa's profile internationally while contributing to their vision, which they're Samoa highly resilient people and safe and like spirits, and like they're strong and they hold those relationships close and just the way that they connect on but off the field as well. But again, it's given great exposure to the regional competition, professional pathways.
14: Absolutely. Love it. They're on the rise, Samoa, when it comes to netball. Very talented nation. So we'll see how they go in their World Cup qualifiers. Looking forward to covering those results. But let's get over to potentially the new heavyweight champion of the world coming out of the Cook Islands. We've had the pleasure to interview this big man, big Samson looking man on that Pacific Sports Show before. Let's have a listen to a bit of a grab there when he was on our show.
20: Wano la kawe te lau niu, tae ake tō titi, tae ake tō malo, tēnā te kalewi ki tua, tēnā te kalewi ki tai, taku la kau mai puka puka, hie koko! First and foremost, just say kia ora ana tātou kātou tō e rote te ngō mana o tō tātou tūko Yesu Messiah, which means greetings to you all in the name of our Lord and Savior Jesus Christ. It's a pleasure to be on the show, and this is my first time with a live audience, so yeah, it's a bit nerve-wracking for me. It's a bit harder than actually fighting in the ring, but, you know, it is what it is.
21: I don't think we've ever had a welcoming like that on that Pacific Sports Show.
14: Yes, that was Tera Moana on that Pacific Sports Show last year on our season finale, and he came on and I can't believe he said that was the first time he's performed in front of a live audience like that, and that was more nerve-wracking than actually fighting, because, mate, last night he put away DeAndre Savage in the second round, and just the power behind his punches, the way he entertains the crowd, he is a future heavyweight champion, and he predicted this as well. Let's have a listen to what he said in his press conference before the fight.
17: They said I haven't gone past two rounds. Actually, I have. I would say anyone who's come to fight me hasn't made it out of two rounds. And the only person that's went three rounds has ran away like a cat, who's the Uzbek gold medalist, as everyone knows. He ran away, ran from me, and he's the only one that's gone three rounds. So that's what I can say about the two rounds. Come to fight, you're going to get put down.
22: Bring it to me. I'm coming.
23: Do you like the energy you're getting from over here, the fact that he says he's coming here to knock you out?
17: I think there's a bit more energy coming from his coach.
23: that'll happen.
17: I don't know if it's the Americans or I think they really like the sound of their voice.
22: Been doing this.
17: They just talk too much, to be honest. Like, get in the ring.
22: Been doing this 10 plus years.
17: Let your fist do the talking, and that's what I'm here to do.
14: And he certainly did that. He let his fist do the talking. Second round, knockout. So that's 12 wins, 12 KOs for the big Cook Island heavyweights. Ladies, when you hear fighters talk like that, the confidence that you need to have to be able to go into a very brutal sport, like what's going through your mind when you think of someone that's just oozing confidence and just ready to go to war like that?
19: I love it. I love hearing Pacific Islanders speak with such confidence about their abilities. I think for a long time we've been conditioned to be humble in our achievements and not feel pride about our achievements in sport. So I love it. I think it's great. I think all Pacific Island athletes should go out with confidence like that because it really does something to you. It really helps with your mindset as well. So I love it because we've been conditioned to make ourselves small, and I love when Pacific Island athletes take up space.
14: He's going to be, Fia, what do you reckon on that?
18: I agree with that too. I think he goes in bold and big and he doesn't shy away from that. And I think that's the confidence that we need from our people and a bit of a change from what Marcelo Rand being humble to actually showcasing what you bring and putting that out to everyone to see and like shining there.
14: Yeah, absolutely, man. And I just loved how he put it. It was a bit of a positive twist on the way people were challenging him in the comments saying that you haven't gone past two rounds. But he goes, no, I can definitely go past two rounds. It's just no one's good enough to go past two rounds. So that's what I love. You know, that type of confidence and those type of words that he uses. He is a wordsmith, and Eddie Hearn, the boxing promoter, is starting to liken him to the Muhammad Ali. So if we've got the Cook Island Muhammad Ali in our sights at the moment from the beautiful islands of the Cook Islands, man, how good is that? We are looking forward to seeing him in the future. Champ, Tetamoana, please, man, I hope you're lifting that belt right above your head and become champion very, very soon. But that's it for us for the big bowl until we refill it again next week and keep you informed here on Fresh Off the Field with the must-know stories from across the Pacific.
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14: It's time to get into our first interview.

0: Before today, and Mel, we're going to start with you in the chat you have with Rugby Plus and safeguarding champion Tarani Oluwanokovandra. But before we get into it, I know we had a brief chat around safeguarding in sport and the importance of it. But, you know, from this interview, you know, could you feel the passion around, you know, his words around making sure this is important and we need to keep championing this type of these type of areas when it comes to sport?
1: Oh, absolutely. I mean, Tarani is such a wonderful individual to work with. He is so passionate about sport. He has been passionate about rugby. He has been working in Oceania Rugby for a really long time. He is well known in Fiji for his love for rugby. And I have been so fortunate that I have had the opportunity to work with him. And it's safeguarding is something that he loves. He runs these massive festivals in Fiji that will get more than 1,000 kids at one time. So he wants to make sure that every kid, every child that comes into to rugby, that plays rugby, is safe and is able to develop to a point where if they want to go professional and they have the talent to go professional, they can. So I loved speaking with him and getting his insight on safeguarding, because he was also very, very vital, and he contributed a lot to the safeguarding toolkit that that Team Up created. So we're also very lucky to have him around the sport for development space, which has allowed, and his expertise and passion has contributed to making sure that a lot of these policies are in place, but also the implementation of those policies are in place. And Oceania Rugby have been doing such great implementation of safeguarding in their sport and into their Get Into Rugby Plus program in Fiji. So absolutely loved that that he is so passionate and he is within that space. And I enjoyed my chat with him. We started our conversation off by talking about the rugby festival that he is currently at in the Western Conference or region of Fiji that the festival is happening at, with over 1,400 kids. So that's what we started off our conversation by talking about.
0: All right, let's get into it.
2: This is for the whole of Western Division. Starts from Rakiraki, Indragiraki, Nandarivatu, Tavua, and right through to Singatoka, you know, the last village of Naroma, which is Namatakula. So we have a total of 10 districts in the Western Division, which also include Yasawa, that traveled last night to come and be part of this rugby festival.
1: You contributed to the Safeguarding at Major Sporting Events Toolkit, which was developed by Team Up and launched in Fiji in September. You contributed to that Safeguarding Toolkit. What experiences or lessons did you bring into the development of this toolkit, and why was it important to have something that is designed specifically for our sport in our Pacific context?
2: I mean, from our rugby, from the game of rugby, this is something that we have been working on for the last couple of years. And through the learning of our Get Into Rugby Plus, where players, coaches have reached a level of confidence in us to report cases. And hence the reason why, you know, as we were running the program, we felt that there is a need for policies the absence of policies is probably an obstacle for us to try and address it in a proper way. So for the last couple of months, you know, we acknowledge the defect through the Team Up for supporting us in ensuring that we develop a policies by going around to stakeholders and going through a process. You know, it's a participatory process where people come in and contribute to the policy. So I always say that, you know, it is developed by the people, for the people, and that makes a lot of sense to them. So the work that we have been doing on the ground makes me realize the need for this, because I felt that, you know, we were ahead of some of the other sports. And hence the reason why when Team Up came up with the idea of developing a toolkit, I 100% supported it. I put my hands up to contribute to it. And to me, my main contribution is based on the realities of what we experience as we are progressing and try and develop policies and also embed policy protocols in our organization.
1: I love what you were saying and your contributions to the safeguarding toolkit. And I want to address, because you've also said in a statement that you made on through Team Up on the safeguarding day, you've said that policies and procedures are important, but that we now actually need to implement them and also take action. And now that the toolkit has been launched, what needs to happen next, or what do you think needs to be done now to make sure that it is genuinely used across the region and it's not just another document that we've produced?
2: You know, the safeguarding, there's different levels when it comes to readiness of organizations. There are some who understand the policy. Even some of our sporting federations don't even have any safeguarding policy. So it does... It is really important for us to do advocacy work, awareness work for people to realize, you know, things that are happening around them which they are unconscious about. That's important. And when the policies are being developed, one of the key challenges that I've realized when we do report, we are just sporting people. The people who are professionals and that we put our trust that they will address the issues in the most professional way seems to be gaps in the process of how they're handling our reports, our cases. So that's probably to that level. That's where we are at the moment, Melissa, and hence I made that comment, because I just felt we need to make sure that we continue to be loud and continue to carry that level of confidence. When we started developing planning policies, endorsing policies, but it is really, really important for us not to shy away or become timid when it comes to the implementation. And when I'm talking about this, we're talking about referrals, because it is not easy for people to come forward. It is not easy when you have a relative who is a perpetrator. We need to make sure that we are absolutely confident and also to allow people to have the confidence in coming forward, understanding that their cries, their pain will be heard and will be addressed. And sometimes, you know, from the experience that we have had, it seems like people, you know, they take their time. It's, I mean, when it's a matter of urgency, policies that protect children, principles number one, it should be for the best interest of the child. But when we delay addressing this, some of the cases, you know, we are totally against the principles. And hence probably the reason why I made that comment, that we should continue to ride through to the implementation of the policies. And again, it is to give confidence to the people and also to us sports people who are pushing and understanding the state of and the need of safety around our sport. It must be addressed accordingly.
1: And I cannot agree with you more on this topic, because, you know, we're involved in sports for so long. You start to realize that a lot of people come to sport as a safe place for them to be able to experience freedom and safety that they might not have had in their lives. Now, bring us back to rugby and what you are currently doing at the moment, and talking about safeguarding measures. What are some of the safeguarding measures that are being implemented at the Western Primary Schools Rugby Festival at the moment that you can share with us?
2: Thanks, Melissa. So the accessibility of referrals. So we have two safeguarding officers who are going around to all the 10 districts doing the safeguarding briefing. They've put up posters. They've briefed the team manager last night to make sure that people are aware that if they have any issues or challenges, if they have any concern, there are referral process, there's email, there's mobile number, even QR code that they can easily access, so that we can provide additional support for the 2 days of the event. So that's the work that we are currently doing. And then also behind the scene, the safeguarding team, you know, they're going around.

0: observing what are some of the issues that, you know, and also gaps that we can address in the for future festivals, which includes which involve kids.
1: All right, big thank you there, Mel, for that chat you had. Unbelievable work there from Olui Nakavandra. Can't wait to hear more about his work. Fia, we're going to talk to you a bit later around the chat that you had, but for now, let's hop aboard the Fresh Off the Field Va'a and do this.
2: Island hopping.
1: Yes, it's time to go island hopping, and the best way we do that is grab a paddle, we jump in the va'a, and we sail across the Pacific. And Mel, you are first up. Wind's at your back. What have you got first around Vanuatu United FC?
3: Well, Vanuatu United FC have just confirmed the signing of the national under-16s captain, Ala Leo Russell. They've said on their announcement and their social media post that this is a historic milestone for the Vanuatu Football Federation National Academy, and for them it is a defining moment for football development in the country to have somebody to progress through the academy system to then go on to play some football last season and with the senior team as a training player. He has definitely impressed the coaches and the senior players alike as well, because he has played alongside some of them, including Alex Saniel and some of the other players in the Vanuatu United FC. So he has been around that circle already, but they are very proud to have now signed him. And this signing represents the sort of like the first time a player from the Vanuatu Football Federation National Academy that has transitioned fully into a professional environment, which they're saying it's a key milestone in Vanuatu United FC's long-term strategic plan. But I'm very happy for this development and to now start seeing these young athletes who have gone through the academy to now start going into a sort of like a professional setting and into the senior teams, because the National Academy has been around for close to 20 years now. And my thinking around that is that why have we waited almost 20 years before this is starting to happen?
1: And this is the first one. So 20 years and now
3: this is the very first one.
1: Wow.
3: Yes. Okay. So because the National Academy started in 2008. So whilst this is a huge milestone, it's a huge achievement for football in Vanuatu, why have we waited 20 years? What could have happened in those 20 years to ensure that this has happened earlier? And because by this stage, after 20 years, there should be more than one player going through from that pathway if the program has been so successful. So I guess this is also a good reflection for Vanuatu football, and how do we make sure that this 20-year system that has been put in place becomes more successful?
1: Yeah, man, that's I can only imagine the amount of talent that's probably slipped through the cracks in the last 20 years. Look, better late than never, I guess. But yeah, hopefully that conversion rate can pick up in the future. But well done to that young man. Hopefully, he goes on to really bigger and better things and represent Vanuatu with a lot of pride. But let's get over to you now, Fia. Where are we heading next?
4: Yeah, so it's all about staying next hours, exciting and young talent coming up for Samoa, who won Samoa's first gold medal in the 2026 Commonwealth Games in Glasgow. She set new games records in the women's 77 kg category with a total lift of 237 kgs. At just 18 years old, again, she delivered a masterclass performance in the women's weightlifting division, competing in a field of 10 other elite lifters at the Armadillo venue. Stiles completely dominated from her very first lift. Stiles opened up with a comfortable 101 kg lift before shattering the previous Commonwealth Games record of 103 by successfully lifting 107. This then gave her commanding like 5 kg advantage heading into the second half of the competition. And that was the clean and jerk. Then she goes again to execute a great performance, of 125 on her first attempt, and then followed by a powerful 130 kg lift on her second. And then, although she missed the games record attempt at 133 kgs off on her final lift, her podium spot was already secure. And that brought her whole performances to an impressive new setting record of 237, which passed the previous record of 234. And for someone at her age, at 18, coming into a dominant event and

0: messing it up just shows the sky's the limits for her, and exciting for someone to get a gold medal after.
1: Absolutely, very exciting. It brings a smile to my face when I hear young women like that, especially lifting big weights. Like it's such a healthy physical sport, and it's her achieving gold like this is only going to inspire more young females, and just probably more young Samoans and young Islanders to be able to lift big weights. I've been in the gym with that, and I'm sure all of you as well. I've been in the gym. In the rugby circles for a very long time, and just some of the power that comes from our athletes, like it is impressive. It like the warm up, and you just go, I've been trying to get that weight for like 5, 10 years,
0: How many
1: and then someone just comes across, yeah, all good, bang, just throws it up like that, and you go, oh man, it blows my mind how we haven't harnessed that even more. That how our Pacific Islands aren't the number one countries in the world. When it comes to weightlifting, our strength and power and our raw ability to be able to move and shift weight like that, it needs to be harnessed more, and it's only going to happen when we see gold
0: 100%.
1: medals like this. So, very impressive, and I wish her all the best in the future as well. But Mel, we're going to go back to you, back on the paddles, and back for more soccer, is it?
2: Yes, I am taking us to Fiji for more football. Sorry, soccer does not belong here. We're in the
1: Sorry, I
2: Pacific
1: mean, sorry, we've got
2: football.
1: to go for more football. Sorry about that.
2: No, I've got more football news for us. The 2026 OFC Men's Champions League is currently happening in Fiji, and that started on the 9th of August, and it will go to the 22nd of August. And this is the 25th edition of the competition since it started in 1999. And defending champions, Auckland FC, there as well, chasing another title, having already won 13 times out of the 25 times this tournament has been happening. Don't ask me who else has won, because I did not go that far into looking at it. I just saw 13 times and I'm like, man, we need to start winning this tournament a little bit. Some of our islands need to start winning this tournament again. But the eight teams in the tournament are split into two groups. So Group A features Auckland FC, Central Coast FC of Solomon Islands, AS Venice of Tahiti, and AS Tiga of New Caledonia. And then in Group B is Rewa FC, and then Lae City from Papua New Guinea, Galaxy FC from Vanuatu, and Te Papa from FC from the Cook Islands. And there are already some results for the results section. I'll just go through it very simply. And Group A, that are defending champions, Auckland FC and AS Tikas, have both played one match and recorded one win each, while Central Coast FC and AS Venice are still searching for their first win. And in Group B, Galaxy FC have had the strongest start in the tournament with two wins from two matches, and Lae City FC and Roa FC have both had one win from two matches, while Te Papa are yet to get a win in the tournament. But Group A will return today, will continue today in Fiji. AS Tiga will play Auckland City today, and then Central Coast FC will play AS Venice as well. Group B will wrap up on Saturday with Te Papa and Te Papa FC will face Galaxy FC before Rewa FC takes on Lae City FC as well. But at this point in time, it looks like Galaxy FC is at the top of Group B with 6 points, and Lae City are second as well. So those two are almost about confirmed to be in the semi-finals. But we are looking forward to the tournament as it continues to go with the rest of the group stage. But at the moment, it looks like Galaxy FC have almost secured their spot in the semi-finals, and the rest will be determined after the matches today and in the coming days.
1: I'm glad you know what's going on in the world of football, because I feel like I always see OFC. And it's always a different Champions League attached to it. Like I'm thinking, is this a Solomon Kings one? Is this the PNG Hikari or that competition? But no, it's different, and all the different age groups, men's, women's, but they do a very good job in the offseason to have all these competitions. So thank you for that. And finally, Fia, we're going to get back to you. And this one is starting to become a bit of a favourite of mine, I guess the sport, sorry, in my household, because my son has started to take up golf. And after the weeks and weeks of practice, the ball is starting to come off the tee nicely. So, what have you got for us here in the world of golf?
3: Oh, good, Simon. So golf is growing in the islands, which is cool to see as well, because it's not a common sport you would think, but it's definitely bringing our people.

0: Do you play yourself here?
1: Oh, I've done a golf range, not
0: You have done
1: actually.
0: a golf range.
1: Hey, you still
0: Oh,
1: gotta swing and hit that ball.
0: you've done a golf range, or have you had a hit at the
1: It
0: range?
1: is. Hey, whoa. We can't, hey, can't fault the form. Don't fault yourself that thing. You tell me when you get that ball in, then we can start talking.
0: Oh man, okay. I'll see you in Samoa at the golf course there, and I'll show you. But my son will hit for me because he's actually going to ride at the moment. But ladies, I appreciate the paddle that we had around the Pacific. Thank you for bringing them all in. But let's get over to our other interview.
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0: All right, Fia, it's time for your chat that you had with Renee Savai. Now, how was this one for you?
1: Yeah, Renee was great. It was good to talk with her and someone that's in the Tefa Moana team, get an insight of what it meant for her to put on the jersey and as a player who's been in the game for a long time.
0: Well, let's have a listen.
3: So actually, the qualifiers is in September. Yeah, they just named the team in the weekend for the qualifiers. But I think, yeah, it's going to be a pretty cool tournament. Lots of different teams are going to be involved, which is cool, and they're all pretty young, so I think it'll be a good tournament.
1: Was camp quite challenging? And do you think that it prepared you well for September's qualifier game?
3: Yeah, I think the coaches during that camp were able to probably see all the players and what we pretty much bring, being such a new bunch to each other. It's good for them to be able to put the puzzle pieces together for the qualifiers. And, yeah, hopefully it has set us up well for qualifiers.
1: And what does it mean for you to play for Samoa?
3: I guess for me, it's a good way to represent my family, especially my dad's side, represent my grandparents and their villages. I think it's a lot of pride in representing Samoa. So I think, yeah, I think I'm just grateful for the opportunity to be able to do that.
1: Mm. And what is the goal for yourself and the team?
3: I think from this qualifiers tournament, definitely our goal is to win it and to hopefully be able to go to the World Cup next year, which I don't think they've been in the World Cup for. I don't think they were in the last World Cup.
1: Yeah.
3: So
1: yeah.
3: It'll be cool to get them back into that place to be able to compete on the world stage again.
1: Yeah, and that's quite cool how you talk about Samoa not being in the World Cup. So it's quite huge that you're able to be a part of the team that changes that and hopefully gets them back into that space, which not every team gets to. So it's quite a privilege for you, which is cool to hear. And how would you describe the Samoan team in three words?
3: Oh, three
1: words.
3: It's
1: quite limiting, but...
3: yeah. I think one of them I'd say is exciting.
1: Yeah.
3: Just for the fact that we have such new players, and old players coming back in from previous years.
1: Yeah.
3: Another word, I think determined to do well for our country.
1: Yeah.
3: That's another one. Probably hungry, I think, just
1: nice.
3: To put ourselves back onto that world stage.
1: Yeah.
3: Yeah.
1: Nice. You talk about past players and then the new talent coming through. How has that... brought your team together with experience and then girls that have just for the first time come into a professional environment?
3: I think it's good. I think both can, like, experienced players and new players coming into the environment can both learn different things from each other, and I think that's the beauty of the sport, that there's always new people and new experiences that you'll learn as you go through any sort of sporting journey. So I think it'll be a really exciting bunch that we're unknown in that sense, that we have all these new faces, which is cool.
1: Yeah. And what has been the best part for you being in this environment?
3: Probably for me, it would just be connecting back to my Samoan roots and just being around the girls and also seeing how much it means to them to represent Samoa. So I think, yeah, that'd probably be the best part.
1: Nice. And while we're

0: just heard about you going to camp and your preparations for the World Cup qualifiers. Hearing that you're also making a transition into rugby as well, what has that been like for you between the two environments and the skills from playing ANZ and then obviously Samoan International and then now into a different code?
1: I think what's been good is that I guess being in a professional environment, you're always out of your comfort zone going into trainings, and I think being able to handle that through playing netball in professional level and international, I was able to correlate that into learning, relearning the sport again of rugby. Definitely has been a challenge, just like being out of my comfort zone in that space, but I think it's been good to translate those skills from netball into rugby.
0: So good to hear. And what do you want to leave in this Samoan just and into any space that you walk into?
1: I think I just want to leave pride in anything I do. I just feel like I'm the type of player that just wants to play with their heart on their sleeve. So I guess in anything I do, I just want to make sure that I leave the jersey or dress with lots of pride.
2: Yes, you're listening to Fresh Off the Field with me, Sam Wykes, and big thank you to Fia for that chat with Renee, representing Tifa Moana there in netball. So appreciate that one. That's sort of the show done. Now it's time for us to have a little bit of fun and some healthy competition. So let's do this.
3: Fresh Off the Dome.
2: Yes, keep the applause going because it is fresh off the dome. There will be some right answers, and I've got no doubt there'll be some wrong answers as well. Because when I ask these three questions, Fia, do you still remember how to play this game?
0: Yes, I do.
2: Okay. Mel, I believe you're on fire last time. Were you? Can't remember actually. A few weeks ago.
4: Yes,
2: yeah, I'm
4: I've
2: pretty
4: been.
2: Sure you
4: I've been
2: were.
4: On a great streak.
2: Yeah,
4: yes,
2: you have
0: you'll meet your competition, Mel.
2: Yeah, so if you're both boxers, as we heard from Teta Moana early in the show, you know, what's some fighting words that you've got for your opponents? Have you got anything for us?
4: Hey, we right, two rounds, two rounds.
2: Two rounds.
4: That's all I'm gonna say.
2: Two rounds.
4: Two rounds.
0: I'll just let the punch you make the speak.
2: You'll let the punchy make the speech. You're losing for sure.
0: Wait, can we re
2: Nah, we're keeping that
4: Oh
2: in. Leave
4: gosh.
2: that in there. We're gonna get to we're gonna get to Fresh Off the
4: Awesome.
2: Dome right now. Question number one. Here we go. What's your bull riding knowledge like?
4: It's zero, but okay.
2: Yeah, it's okay. No, when you're a fighter, man, even know the other guy's gonna or the other girl's gonna beat you in a fight, you've got to have that confidence, man. Until that first punch is thrown, you don't know. So anyway, closest to in this one, in professional bull riding, how long does a ride last for?
0: Ooh,
4: Is this multiple choice or
2: Nah, it's
0: yeah,
2: just
0: can we?
2: closest to. It's closest to. So you've got a range here within like 1 or 2 seconds either side of the exact number.
4: Melissa,
2: Go, Mill.
4: I'm hoping because I've been watching this Indian series and there's been bullfighting in it. I'm hoping it just definitely cannot be more than a minute. So I'm going to guess 10 seconds.
0: Okay, Fia.
2: Go, Fia.
0: I'm going to 8.
2: Eight seconds is on the money. Fia, you've come out the gates there.
4: Oh
2: You've come
4: my
2: out the bull
4: God. Oh
2: riding
4: no.
2: gates. 8 seconds. You hold on with one hand for dear
0: Let
2: life.
0: the punches speak.
2: There we go. Let the punches.
4: Okay. Here we go.
2: Here we go. Hey, well, you still got
4: Here we
2: another
4: go.
2: two. You've lost the first round, but there's still another two to
4: I
2: go
4: did.
2: that you
4: I
2: have
4: did.
2: to make up for. Okay, but it is 8 seconds when they get out the gates. Okay, here we
4: Wait,
2: go.
4: is that just one ride?
2: Just that's one ride,
4: Or the
2: yep.
4: whole event?
2: Now for
4: Oh,
2: the
4: okay.
2: no, there's different rounds to it, but yeah, once you do your eight
4: Okay.
2: seconds, you can advance if you are.
4: Right.
2: I'm just making it up on the spot. I've got no idea. But anyway, question
4: I
2: number
4: believe you.
2: two.
4: I
2: Yeah,
4: believe you.
2: confidence. Question number two. What two things do the judges base the scoring in bull riding? This is a hard one, actually. This is very hard. Think of Yellowstone.
0: Yeah, that's
2: You know what I mean?
4: Melissa.
2: Go, Melissa.
4: Melissa.
2: Go.
4: Would it be the how well the riders were doing and also how the bull looks or how the bull is performing?
2: Yeah, you know what? I think I'll pay that, actually. Yeah, it's a Cowboy and Bill. Cowboy and Bull. 100-point scale split between the rider's performance and the bull's performance. So, yes. I'll take that.
4: I can't figure out anything else. Like, what do? You just get on the bull?
2: Yeah, because what happens if the bull doesn't want to buck? Well, obviously, and old mate's bull's bucking all the time. So it's sort of like, surely that was a harder ride. So the degree of difficulty should come into it. And your style as a rider, man, you don't want to be scared for your life. You want to make it look easy. So anyway, that's just my 2 cents.
1: Or is that objective now?
2: What's that?
1: Can fear challenge this, or
2: no fear? You can't speak in the third person and say you're going to challenge it. you can say I can challenge, but no, sorry, it is one all, and this is for the championship round of Fresh Off the Dome. Here we go. Question number 3: Mississippi Hippie. What a name. Was one of the largest and most famous bucking bulls in professional bull rider history. How much did the big bull weigh? And this is multiple choice. Is it A, 890 kilos, B, 990 kilos, or C, 4 million kilos, or D, 1,090 kilos?
4: Oh, Melissa.
2: Go, Mel.
4: Oh, can I have the options again, please?
2: Is it A, 890 kilos, B, 990 kilos, C, 4 million kilos, or D, 1,090 kilos?
4: I am going to guess D, 1,090.
2: That is correct. That is correct. Let's go. The confidence comes out. She's done it into the heavyweight champion all the way from Vanuatu. Takes home the bacon. Raises the belt in the air.
4: I'm standing up and I'm bowing.
2: Yes, there it is. The crowd in Vanuatu is going wild. You've earned yourself a McDonald's cheeseburger. Thank you very much. But there it was 2-1. Sorry, Samoa, you do not get the chocolates today, Fia. But I tell you what now, not bad for the first answer. And that is our time up for this week. A big thank you to Mel Fade and Fia Lekong. Appreciate your time, ladies.
4: Thank you, Tomas Sam. And it's nice to be on the show with you, Fia, and looking forward to more in the future.
1: Thank you, Tomas Sam. Good to you.
2: Now, it is great to have you both on. And thank you for listening to Fresh Off the Field, the sporting pulse of the Pacific. And we'll be back next week with 2 new co-hosts talking all things sport in our region. And this episode was produced on the lands of the Gadigal people.
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8: ABC News, I'm Eliza Getzy. Australian Federal Police have handed over 2 new small patrol boats to Solomon Islands to help it fight drug smuggling syndicates. Here's Foreign Affairs reporter Stephen Jedgetts.
9: Like many Pacific countries, Solomon Islands has been grappling with the increasingly sophisticated operations of drug smuggling cartels moving products through the region, with multiple narco subs being discovered along its shorelines. AFP Commissioner Chrissy Barrett is visiting Honiara today and tomorrow to hold talks. She's also unveiled 2 new vessels for the Royal Solomon Islands Police Force, which it will focus on patrolling waters closer to the coast. That will allow the country's 2 larger patrol vessels to spend more time patrolling further out to sea.
8: Colombia's president has declared an economic emergency after this week's earthquake. William Howard Evans reports. reports.
10: La emergencia que propongo.
11: Speaking to the nation, Abelardo de la Espriella says the declaration will allow his government to address the crisis appropriately. A miracle fund is being created to funnel national and international contributions straight towards rebuilding hospitals, schools, buildings, roads and airports that have been damaged. The magnitude 7.4 quake struck several major cities in the west of the country. The intense shaking has reduced numerous buildings to rubble, making rescue efforts difficult. More than 250 people have died and hundreds more have been injured.
8: The World Health Organization says it hopes to reverse the spread of Ebola in the Democratic Republic of Congo within 3 months, but it's also warning the outbreak won't be over by then. The death toll from the current outbreak has now passed 2,200 people. WHO Director Dr. Tedros Adhanom Ghebreyesus says it's spreading at a rapid rate.
12: It's already the second biggest Ebola epidemic on record, and it's moving faster than any previous Ebola outbreak. At its current pace, it's on track to eclipse the West African Ebola outbreak of 2014.
8: New York City Mayor Zora Mamdani says the Trump administration's decision to scrap funding for migrant legal centres is a grave injustice. The US government has declined to renew a contract with the Acacia Centre and nearly 100 other providers. The state of New York is stepping in, announcing more than $10 million to fund legal aid for hundreds of migrant children. Mr. Mamdani says the money will support the country's most vulnerable.
13: We are together today to speak out against a grave injustice. More than 25,000 unaccompanied immigrant children have had their legal representation abruptly ended, leaving them to navigate a broken immigration system alone.
8: Incheon International Airport in Seoul has become the world's busiest for the first time. Airport officials in the South Korean capital say it's been boosted by aviation traffic shifting away from the conflict-hit Middle East. Incheon handled more than 38 million international passengers in the first half of this year. That's ahead of long-standing busy hubs Dubai, London Heathrow and Singapore Changi. And future winners of the Eurovision Song Contest will no longer be eligible to host the competition the following year if they're involved in an armed conflict. The BBC's Mark Savage explains.
14: The ruling comes after a period of internal conflict at Eurovision over Israel's presence. Five countries boycotted this year's event in protest at the war in Gaza. Others have privately expressed concerns about safety if Israel, which has been the runner-up for the last 2 years, was to host the show. The new rules also exclude Ukraine during its ongoing war with Russia. When Ukraine won in 2022, the UK stepped in to host the contest on its behalf.
8: And an Australian teenager who speaks English as a second language has won the World Scrabble Youth Championship in Kenya. Dineth Fernando was the sole competitor for Australia in the event that involved 140 other players. The 14-year-old, who arrived in Australia from Sri Lanka only last year, credits the win to practicing 200 words a day from the board game's official dictionary. And in sport, the general manager of the Papua New Guinea Chiefs has brushed off criticism of the NRL team's tax-free incentives, saying the club wears it as a badge of honour. Rabbitohs coach Wayne Bennett has called the concessions unfair, while Roosters coach Trent Robinson and Penrith coach Ivan Cleary say the NRL is no longer a level playing field. The debate's heating up with the signing of Penrith winger Brian Tor as the Chiefs' sixth recruit. But Chiefs general manager Michael Chalmers says the team's tax-free status was widely discussed in the year leading up to its formation.
15: We wear it as a bit of a badge of honour, to be honest with you, that clubs or people in the game feel as though this is now unfair. Well, as a club, we say that's a good reflection of the job we're doing and the roster we're assembling if they now feel threatened by what we're putting together.
8: ABC News.
16: This is Pacific Beat on ABC Radio Australia. Coming up on today's show, bus and taxi fares on the rise as Samoa deals with a rising cost of fuel. In PNG's highlands, schools are shutting their doors as water supplies run dry and communities brace for the full impacts of El Nino. Hello, I'm Evan Wasuka. This is Pacific Beat, coming to you from the lands of the Bunurong and Wurundjeri peoples of the Kulin Nation. We start in the Solomon Islands capital, Honiara, where police leaders have sounded a warning to international drug cartels and criminals with the handing over of two inflatable response vessels to the Solomon Islands police force. Australian Federal Police Commissioner Chrissy Barrett says the vessels were specifically selected for Solomon Islands' maritime conditions to help respond to emergencies. But its purpose, says Commissioner Barrett, is to disrupt a drug superhighway running from South America through the Pacific, including the Solomons, on its way to Australia.
17: Australia's insatiable appetite for these illicit drugs is appalling, especially given our trusted friends and partners have become collateral damage. With that in mind, a great partner knows when to step up and when to take its share of responsibility. So the news that two new NIAID vessels will be owned and operated by the RSIPF should be heard well beyond Solomon Islands and the Pacific. We want news of this investment to be heard loud and clear, and it will. Because we know illicit drugs, drug cartels and other organised criminals are always listening and always watching. And the message they should take from this partnership between the RSIPF and the AFP is that they cannot undermine the security and sovereignty of the Solomon Islands and the wider Pacific. These new vessels are just one way how we fight back together against those criminals who think they are untouchable because they are on the other side of the world. These criminals are not untouchable.
16: That was Australian Federal Police Commissioner Chrissy Barrett speaking there. Meanwhile, Solomon Islands Police Minister John Tuhaika Jr. says the new equipment would help Solomon Islands Maritime Police respond faster to emergencies.
18: These assets will strengthen our capacity in law enforcement, maritime safety, search and rescue, emergency response, and efforts to prevent and respond to transnational serious and organized crime. The significance of today's location, therefore, extends beyond the vessels themselves. It represents an investment in the capability, confidence, and resilience of our national institutions and in our collective ability to resolve or to respond to the evolving security challenges of our region.
16: And that was Solomon Islands Police Minister John Tuhaika Jr. speaking there. In Samoa, there's mixed reaction to a 30% fare increase for buses and taxis. The price hike has been blamed on the global cost of fuel, which has continued to rise as the war in Iran continues. While customers are complaining, for taxi and bus operators, it's been a welcome relief as they struggle to keep their operations afloat. The ABC's reporter in Samoa, Adele Fruin, with more.
19: On the streets of Apia, there's a mixed reaction to the 30% increase to bus and taxi fares that came into effect at the start of the month.
20: I don't agree with the increase in bus fares. It's because some of us who are barely surviving with various financial commitments now have to cope with this sudden increase. Now we just work to be able to pay bus fares, even sacrificing not eating, but just saving money for transportation.
21: The disadvantage on us to use the taxis daily is that there is a confusion for some of the taxi drivers. Some are taking it upon themselves to raise the prices and decide on whatever the price they feel like. For us who don't really know, end up paying them anyways. But even though it's expensive.
22: To be honest, I'm okay with it. It's pretty much the same price I've already been paying, so it hasn't really affected me personally. But I feel concerned about many others who rely on buses and taxis every day because it was very sudden.
19: The government approved the fare increase back in July, saying it was necessary to sustain public transport services. The 30% rise means, for example, a bus fare from Le'auva'a village to Apia has gone from 2 tala 50 cents to 3 tala 25 cents, while a taxi fare for the same route has jumped from 40 tala to 52 tala. While many passengers have criticised the rise, it's good news to taxi drivers like Fisol Tonia Bear.
0: thank you to the government for this thoughtful decision for taxis and buses. I'm overjoyed because it has made our taxi work easier. This increase has now become a help for us who drive taxis, and it has greatly eased our financial burden in these difficult times. Not only that, but it's also a benefit for us taxi drivers because the old fare list had been in place for a very long time.
19: Faisal has been a taxi driver for over 10 years. He believes the increase is justified because of the increase in the cost of fuel due to global oil market disruptions caused by the prolonged USA and Iran conflict affecting supply routes. In Samoa, prices hit record highs in June, with petrol costing 3 tala 99 sene per litre and diesel 5 tala and 31 sene. Faisal says it's been a tough time.
0: The problem is the high cost of petrol, and at times passengers cannot afford the taxi fare. One person pays less while another pays more. But with petrol being so expensive for a long period before fares were raised, it was difficult. Now the fares have been increased, even though petrol prices have eased a little, the rise helps taxi drivers, including owners of taxi services and bus operators.
19: The fare increase has also been welcomed by bus driver Tobias Setefano. The 44-year-old says the prices should have been increased years ago.
3: I support the fare increase because diesel is very expensive for buses compared to petrol for taxis. For bus drivers who use buses every day and travel long distances, the higher passenger fares help offset the high cost of diesel. Over the many years I've been a bus driver, I have never heard about any fare increases, and I believe they are necessary from time to time or annually to balance the rising diesel costs we face.
19: He says another impact of the higher cost of fuel is that more people are traveling by bus, leading to overcrowding.
3: Many people use buses because given the high cost of diesel, it's cheaper for them to pay bus fares than to travel by car. But you can also see that many buses are stopped by police because they're overcrowded with passengers.
16: And that was Apia bus driver Tovia Setefano ending that report from Adele Fruin. In Papua New Guinea's highlands, villagers are bracing for what the El Nino weather phenomenon will bring in coming months. Already, a prolonged drought has destroyed crops, and what survived has been hit by devastating frosts. As Natasha Emek reports, the situation has forced children out of schools as the search for food and water takes priority.
4: For the past 3 months, the people of Komia village in the southern highlands have been battling both drought and frosts.
23: If it continues, or the kids might lose life, or we might have affected by disease.
4: Community leader Mark Hanna has been documenting the damage brought on by El Nino. He says the large river that once supplied the whole community is now reduced to rocks and puddles. What little water remains is being shared by everyone for drinking, cooking and washing dishes.
23: The water itself is not helped because the entire population is accessing the same very low flow of the water. It contains a lot of dirt because they're accessing it for washing dishes and so.
4: With water this scarce, even basic hygiene has become a luxury.
23: We are lucky only we are using it for drinking and cooking. So most challenges is like we're having health issues because we are using dirty bearings, clothes are dirty. We are not having but producing a smell in our bodies.
4: The local school has cut classes to just 4 hours a day, ending at midday, so children can spend the afternoon searching for water now. And there is little food waiting for them at home. The frost that followed the drought has destroyed village gardens.
23: It's like a bushfire. It turned into brown, so we have no food anymore. It's like a desert.
4: He says many families earn their money by selling food from their gardens and fish from local fisheries. With that income now gone, they're struggling to afford food elsewhere, and many are going hungry.
23: The government currently are not able to at least fund some relief funds, so we are still waiting, and kids will be suffering. Many old people might die. So be.
4: On the other side of the province, in Umbongo, fish farmer James Andrew says he has never seen a drought this bad.
1: El Nino came and dried up that pond. So I got rid of all that 25 or 24,000 fish. And that is the effect of it. So now I don't have any more fish.
4: In PNG's Western Highlands region, Pogora Gold Mine has halted processing because of the low water levels in Wally Creek Dam. Resident Elijah Pairapu says water supplies in nearby Payam are also running low.
2: But those people who are living in Payam town are able to access the water supply that has been fed by Palipaka River, which is also getting low.
4: He says food prices are rising, while tribal fighting has left many people reliant on supplies from outside of Pogora, making food security increasingly vulnerable.
2: If ag and farmers are not able to supply the food in Pogora, then we Pogora will really feel the pains of this thing. But the trade is already there. We can see it. Prices of cows have risen, and even prices of rice bag and all these things have risen.
4: But the hard days appear far from over.
5: The peak of the El Nino condition could be around September, October.
4: That's Dr. Kacheng Wongsatha Ponchai, who heads the UN's Food and Agricultural Organization in PNG. He says the timing of this El Nino could make things a lot more difficult for farmers than previous years because the peak is set to hit during the months when PNG would normally get a lot of rain.
5: So we also do have to understand that the impact of El Nino on food and agriculture also depends on how the drought will affect the cropping season. And this one seems to be also very, very bad as well.
16: And that was Dr. Kesi Ken from the Simbu Provincial Health Authority, ending that report from Natasha Emick. Welcome back to the PM edition of Pacific Beat. I'm Evan Wasuka. War in the Middle East is continuing to force countries to look for alternative energy supplies. And oil and gas giants are eyeing off an LNG stockpile on Australia's doorstep. The gas field in Papua New Guinea's Gulf province contains resources with a raw value upwards of $70 billion. But for two decades, it's remained untapped. PNG correspondent Marion Farr takes a look at whether that could be about to change.
6: Joseph Irai is a landowner from the Purari Delta of PNG's Gulf province, a vast landscape of serpentine rivers and rich mangrove forests. For his people, the environment is life.
24: We survive from it, we learn from it, we live with it, and when we die, we go back to the land.
6: But 20 years ago, a huge natural gas deposit was discovered around his home. The Elk Antelope field contains the energy equivalent of 1 billion barrels of oil, worth upwards of $59 billion. Professor Stephen Howes is an economist who's been tracking plans to develop the site known as Papua LNG, plans that have never quite eventuated.
25: You can list a number of separate reasons for delay: change of government, COVID, higher construction costs.
6: Oil and gas giants behind the project, Total Energies, ExxonMobil and Santos, have been growing frustrated with the delays. But things could be about to change. War in the Middle East has sent consumers looking for new sources of LNG.
25: So to have a source, you know, that's in the Asia-Pacific region, which is a stable region, it's a region at peace, is very attractive. So that will help this project.
6: PNG, a resource-dependent nation sometimes referred to as the Saudi Arabia of the Pacific, needs the economic stimulus from Papua LNG.
25: PNG has gone without a new resource project.
6: But not everyone is confident in its future. Kevin Morrison is a market analyst with the Institute for Energy Economics and Financial Analysis. 3 years ago, he was warning of an LNG glut and said the project could be financially risky. While he agrees things have changed due to conflict in the Middle East, he says the market is still poised to grow.
26: Yeah, there's so much gas coming onto the market. It's the biggest increase in LNG supply that the market has ever seen.
6: Papua LNG's proponents still haven't announced a single buyer.
26: Normally they have these signed agreements, but for this one, there hasn't been anything signed. So it's just uncertain about where this gas will go.
6: The project also needs to secure financial backing. Nearly 30 financial institutions have backed away from the project after a group of NGOs alleged the project violates the Equator Principles, a globally recognised benchmark for financial institutions to assess environmental and social risks. The complaint raised human rights, biodiversity, climate and transparency concerns. Total Energies says it's committed to respecting the Equator Principles and is working closely with authorities and local communities to make sure the project exceeds social and environmental standards. But landowners, like Joseph Irai, want greater assurances.
7: The consultation, people heard it, but not really absorbed into them that they really understand the impact.
6: He says while people want the benefits that will flow, his community still doesn't know enough to agree to the project.
7: It has to be understood by the people before we can give away or agree to it.
16: And that was landowner Joseph Irai ending that report from the ABC's PNG correspondent, Marion Farr. The debate over the PNG chief's tax-free incentives is heating up, with critics questioning whether the new rugby league club has an unfair advantage ahead of its debut in the NRL in 2028. Rabbitohs coach Wayne Bennett has called the concessions unfair, while Roosters coach Trent Robinson and Penrith coach Ivan Cleary say the NRL is no longer a level playing field. But Chiefs general manager Michael Chamas says they're taking the criticism as a badge of honour, saying it shows the new club is building a competitive team and is already seen as a threat. And the debate is only going to get hotter with the signing of Penrith winger Brian Tor as the Chiefs' sixth recruit.
9: Yeah, it is a big moment for the club to have someone of his calibre join us. While he didn't get a chance to go over, given that the seven-day deadline that was placed on him by the Panthers, he did know all about PNG from speaking to obviously us, but also over the last few months talking to Jerome about his experiences over there. So I think one thing that makes it a little bit easier is that it's not a cultural shock to him. He's a proud Samoan. He spent a lot of time in Samoa. He used to be island life. And I don't think there would be any issues with him signing with PNG. He'll be aware of what lies ahead, and he'll get a chance to see that firsthand in October when he comes over with the national team.
10: Mm-hmm. I think every signing like this kind of brings that renewed discussion over the Chiefs' tax-free contracts. Even Wayne Bennett has weighed in recently. I guess what's your response to those claims that it's creating maybe an unfair playing field?
9: Yeah, look, I understand why the clubs would be saying that. They're trying to keep players. They're competing against a team that has tax-free dollars at its disposal to offer players. Now, I get that. It's not ideal for them, but everyone knew the playing conditions. Everyone knew when the Chiefs came in, it would be tax-free. It was spoken about for 12 months before it was formally announced. So we wear it as a bit of a badge of honour, to be honest with you, that clubs or people in the game feel as though this is now unfair. Well, as a club, we say that's a good reflection of the job we're doing and the roster we're assembling if they now feel threatened by what we're putting together. So that's how we're looking at it. We're looking at it as if we're doing the right thing.
10: How significant is that tax-free advantage, I guess, in recruitment? Realistically, could the Chiefs be competitive without it?
9: Oh, look, well, before I started, the NRL deemed that it was necessary for this team to be competitive, so that's why it was introduced. But I think there's a misconception out there that we have double the salary cap. That's not the case. The salary cap for us is the same as every other club. Now, what we do have the advantage, well, not us as a club, but what the players have the advantage of is earning that tax-free dollar. We as a club still operate under the same rules and the same salary cap. So there's no doubt it does help when you're negotiating with a player who may be receiving the same amount of money from another club. It does give you the edge, and it gives you that incentive for other players to decide to go with the Chiefs. But that was what the game believed was necessary and what the club signed off on when they agreed to the $4 million.
10: Zach Lomax is currently the youngest Chiefs signing, right, at 26, but he'll be about 28 by the time they enter the NRL. I guess, does the age profile of the squad so far concern you at all?
9: Not at all, to be honest. I think it's a real benefit of us. We're getting seasoned pros. We're getting guys who have been successful at other clubs. I think amongst our six signings already, there are 13 premierships won between those players. So we're getting winners. We're getting players who have been around and know what it takes to be in successful environments. And then after that, it's going to be a lot easier to target the younger players because we can say to them, hey, how about coming to play with these guys? And it'd be very hard to turn down that opportunity when you see the superstar list of players we've managed to assemble.
10: I guess the lineup so far is a bit light on forwards. Will it be more so a priority after November 1?
9: Yeah, no, I've definitely heard that commentary around it. Reality is, wasn't a tactic to go after a certain position. It's just the opportunities are around the backs at the moment. And we've got a sort of standard of play that we want to attract. Now, at the moment in the forward pack, those players aren't available until November 1. So there's no doubt come November 1 that there's going to be a real focus on forwards. But at the moment, we are not concerned one bit. I guess any forward pack would love to play with the back line that we're assembled. And to be fair, we have assembled two of our six players. You know, Matty Lee's the front rower and Connor Watson can play lock hooker. So there's a couple of forwards already and we'll add to that.
16: And that was the PNG Chiefs General Manager, Michael Chamas, speaking there with Natasha Emick. There's been 5 whale rescues in as many days on the Queensland and northern New South Wales coasts. Experts are warning more whales will get caught in fishing and shark nets as the humpback population recovers. Marine scientists say there's no silver bullet to stop entanglements or strandings, but they're urging authorities to throw whatever resources they are needed at the problem. The ABC's Stephanie Smale reports.
8: Whale watchers are witnessing the humpback's power and beauty right along the east coast this winter.
11: Oh my God.
8: They're getting a front row seat to the bounce back of the humpback whale population. But the growing numbers are posing new problems, with rescue teams busy freeing whales caught in nets in Queensland and New South Wales.
12: This year has been exceptionally terrible for the number of entanglements that we've seen and the number of rescues that people have had to do.
8: Dr. Vanessa Perotta is a whale scientist and lecturer at Macquarie University. In the latest incident, a young humpback was freed from shark nets off Byron Bay. She says it's risky work for the rescue crews.
12: It's probably a combination of us as humans having activity in the ocean, which is fine, but also the co-occurrence of these animals that are migrating. And there's more of them now. It's estimated to be at least 50,000 or so in this East Coast population, which is a good thing. But the number of entanglements we're seeing, I really do not want to see the SeaWorld Foundation or New South Wales National Parks and Wildlife Services, their teams out on the water. But the reality is we need both of them and we need people to know that whales that are entangled, their life is at risk.
8: What's the answer then? What can be done to prevent this?
12: There's no silver bullet, but as long as we have migrating whales and activity, fishing activity in the ocean, we will see entanglements. So this is where we really need to make sure that the general public are informed that if they see something, they do not go and assist the whale. They tell authorities so they can have trained experts to come and help the whale.
8: Dr. Perotta explains efforts like removing shark nets for the peak of the migration season that's done in parts of New South Wales can help. She argues the problem isn't going away though, and authorities need to be vigilant.
12: We need to start thinking about the future if we're going to keep having fishing gear effort at this time of year. Well, we're going to need to have people to be supported to be able to disentangle whales. But also we need to remember that whales are protected in Australian waters and we have a national and international obligation to protecting these creatures.
8: Dr. Wally Franklin is a marine scientist and adjunct fellow with the University of the Sunshine Coast.
13: I'm concerned about it, but there really isn't a great deal we can do about it.
8: Dr. Franklin says whales getting stranded on the coast are an issue as well as entanglements. He says he's happy with the way Queensland authorities are managing the issue, but he's urging the public to alert the experts if they see a whale in trouble and leave it to them to rescue the animal.
13: Whales are very large creatures. They have long petrel fins, a very large and quite dangerous tail fluke, and it's important for the public to be cautious and to be guided as to what is possible to assist the whale.
8: Australia's humpback whale migration season runs until November.
16: And that was Stephanie Smale reporting there. And that brings us to the end of Pacific Beat for this PM edition. I'm Evan Wasuka. Thank you for listening. And do join us again tomorrow morning at 6 a.m. Papua New Guinea time with Marianne Kupu, where she'll be bringing you Pacific Beat from the Kingdom of Tonga.

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1: Good pla long bongi mu gain long display half hour long news na current affairs broadcast. We come long you long ABC Radio Australia One Talk program. Today emi phone day number 13 long moon August. One time you get me Sam Seke. Long program today only no looking yet any sign long all six pla people where he been loose long sorwara long Vanuatu close to long 1 week penis. Vanuatu president ino suruk long decision long em long giving pardon long some pla prisoner including to pla man where he been raping all pikinini. Nothing out long old Manus West Coast landowner long supporting work long first pla bauxite mining project long Papua New Guinea long area long all. A more current affairs story by Yumi Harin behind. Now yet Emia Natasha Metten One Time News.
2: Thank you, Sam. Number one mouse man long White House long America he give him talk survey old Sam and by losing opis long penis long display moon long he go spending more time on them family long end. Reported to Caroline Leavitt, Emmy young pla Mary Strait long he walk long display role. Na Emmy been come back long maternity leave long em behind long Emmy been carry number two pikinini long em long moon May. Emmy talk long one pla post long em long social media or Sam Emmy share him asking thing. Long why am I making this decision long step down? Am I talk to old Sam M by stop yet one plus strong plus supporter Blong Mega na Republican Party. US President Donald Trump e describe him as old Sam one plus trusted aide. Na Emmy been like Maki Mem old Sam one plus top outside advices Blong M. Emmy talk to old Sam go Blong M e come up 3 plus moon before long midterm elections by e come up. All advocates bring civil rights long United States e concern long one pla plan where he stop in is long give him all immigration agents all hand glove where he can give him all man Mary strong pla all electric shock suppose only hold him you. Report you talk company who site is have make him display all glove he talk only can have him one pla officer long hold him pass him trouble man inside long seconds that's all. All instructions and tap long display hand glove he talk lookout. Long enormous got more long 2 plus glove, he hold him 1 plus, na long no can he go more long 15 plus seconds. That's all suppose all officer yet na public is stop long heavy, all he can make him. All civil rights advocate is sharing concern long all long display plan, where he look all same he by rollout next year, long all immigration, na customs enforcement agents, who cite he now work facing plenty criticism, long use long force, na plenty more die, long all man Mary. U.S. President he talk out all same United States he control him straight long Hormuz, na emi ting ting long keep him. Donald Trump he been floating this pla ting ting long U.S. he control him this pla hap, na to emi talk all country who site he use him long kiss him all exports long all long he go long big pla solwara he must buy him long use him. This pla ting ting he no been winning 24 pla hour, na all Gulf states he convince him em long kiss him nara pla approach. That's all I put him long social media, all same naval blockade long United States, long all Iranian ports, na ships, emi strong through, na country long US, he got all get a control long straight long Hormuz. Only believe all same emi make him display all talk because long all talk na men long Iran na Oman, long future long lookout him straight long Hormuz, where all officer long Iran he talk all, he stop close to now long come up long 1 plus deal. All man Mary long Pakistan, who site he look out him, Kashmir, he talk all same, all security forces long government, he kill him more long 80 pla all innocent protesters. This pla region, he now stop long 1 pla internet, na phone network blackout, na government, he work make him strong pla all rules, long foreign media, long stop him, all journalists, long reporting Pakistan administered side, long Kashmir. Report you talk all protesters is sing out long all street long rawa lakot na plenty he lose him life. Plenty more he talk only witness him all security officers he kill him all protesters. Same time to local government he talk 26 pla all security officer too he been lose him life long this pla time. One plus solar eclipse e come up long million plon man Mary long all get a hub long UK na Europe. Report it talk long plenty man Mary long United Kingdom e looking moon e karamapim all same 90% long sun. Long Iceland na Spain plenty e looking one plus rare total eclipse. Na display me penny Simon news blong you me long tete. Thank you, Sam.
1: Thank you, Natasha. Hope Hemi stop yet blong find them all 6 fella people where he been loose long salt water long Vanuatu start long Friday last week. Secretary General Blong Tafea Province Joe Yautim Hemi say all 6 fella man near, including one student, he been travel long one banana boat from island blong Eromango blong go long Tana time only go missing. Hem say he been got bad weather warning long time here, be nara tufala boat where he lose some Eromango long same time only kasem long Tana. Me ask him Mr. Yautim blong hem he give him come some update blong one him where hem he go ahead long search blong all 6 fella where he lose yet long salt water here.
3: Lo Friday, long number 7 August, 2026, only travel out lo island lo Eromango, where hemi one island between island of Efate, where Port Vila East, and Tana Island. So only travel I come lo Tana Island lo Friday. Both hemi been travel with them to Vlanaravala boat. Only been come together but some distance before only save Kasem. Tana Island, and then unfortunately something hemi happened lo that boat, so that boat hemi no fallen to fallen out of a boat lo make me come ashore. Hemi go missing lo that time, and to fallen out of a boat to fly come so, and then only find him out say no not of a boat hemi missing, but from to fallen out of a boat hemi only been come ashore lo late the evening, lo somewhere around 6:30, and then only time lo set some naravala boat ya behemi tak, so only assume say maybe hemi ko solo naravala passes or naravala boat, so only look around and then only leave him lo next day lo Saturday only time lo find him only look around lo naravala places lo web. Oh, they miss a veko so lem, only no find them. So a lot of time, lo Saturday, only start block, give him out information now, say he got one missing boat.
1: So how now whether lo Friday, or get you go missing ya?
3: Yeah? Time we only been out, whether he been no good, he no be, whether he been got planned the winds, all waves, only little bit tired, he been got one no, strong weather warning. We've been come out a lot of times, but by all ships, more boats, only no stay. So around lo Saturday, full day, instead, let me go ahead around lo island, let me name lo Tana Island, and lo Eromango, where li, the place where we've been come out with him. Only set, only no side find him, and lo Sunday, only inform him of his maritime, him all. Olketa lo New Caledonia and all domestic plane, only make more sets. Only make more sets lost Sunday, only no find them all together. Monday, that's me continue. Till you no got any sign, Lolgeta all sets, me been stop happen lo western part, lo island, lo Eromango, ekam kasem lo southwest, ko kasem even lo northwestern part, lo island. Kasem lo Tuesday, he been got naravala boat where me help one health emergency boat too where me come lo Tana and me play ask him to both me save make more search around lo eastern part lo island lo Tana towards southeast go lo south towards Duvla Naravala Islands where me and Naitom Putuna Mo Aniwa. So far, you no got any sign lo missing boat. Lo yesterday, Wednesday, me fly deploy naravala small boat lo provincial government. We hemi go make him eastern part lo island lo Eromango. We to Aniwa got Only make him one set spar again outside. Only go towards him island blo e fati and then only come back. But still me vla no save find him. You know got any sign blow where the boat him still float or maybe him capsized. You know got any floating material or equipment blow so him here. Yeah? The inside low boat he got five fella man. Everyone only got me, only got all family, only got all beginning. Where we live him all together. And he got with them number six, Emmy one student. So only still missing Gasem this time. Me vlay is still work yet lot this time. Lo me vlay sabe, suppose me vlay sabe find him one reliable information. Lo whether Bombay me vlay continue sets. Otherwise, all families, only sets around all islands, all banana boats, only sets around all islands, blo Aniwa, island blo Tana, island blo Eromango, only no find them any something. So, emena hemi status blo set so far, by Mistako by tomorrow, by hemi 1 week straight, we both here, hemi loose.
1: So, Joe, you've only got him hope, blo find him all together yet?
3: Yeah, me vlay. He still got hope they maybe only float, suppose only float westward, maybe towards, maybe between Caledonia, Vanuatu, and maybe towards Solomon Islands, only stop drifting somewhere around the way by impossible. Mivlay not really sure from. Mivlay has a lot of time where he been loose, he been got all strong winds and waves as high 2.5 to 3 meters, so. And two inside low boat, only karam one puluk, yeah, one puluk, loli, one full puluk, loli sub karamikam cross lo island lo tanaus, only missing with them. So me fly no really sure whether. Me suppose we puluk emite, sub with them all get out, he stop yet, or maybe suppose body capsized, and then with them one dead puluk by all fish, only save attack them all get out. So him now, him all information with. All got there. Yes, one something we have me too unfortunate. Two have me all boys here, only leave him all pack, all hand pack, all get out with them all phones, all get out, or inside the one, all out of a lot of the boats here. Make him say communication, it just lose out. No more, me play, no, save no more how, or play, save caramani signal, all get a lot of time when he lose it.
1: All right, so Joe, you got any small talk you might like for Talem Long with the people Long Vanuatu, or maybe even as far as Solomon Islands also, about all get away missing Long Solwater, yeah?
3: Yeah, you may have a lot past history. You may been got one similar incident in the 1980s, where you been got one boat, and you been float out of the Tafia province, and you may been find them Solomon Islands, yeah? So, me fly is that things maybe suppose me all similar currents, all semi flow, taken boat, maybe by you mean all Nepal countries, playing all same Solomon Islands, PNC, you mean Sabe find them. But too, law information, blow you mean also, especially law people blow Vanuatu, where you mean with them, where you mean travel plan, they use small banana boats. You mean must respect them more. Aram save all information where you miss put them out, especially all people blow services only start giving them out or maritime service only start giving them out about all weather warnings about you may take them serious. I think life play me important, play me consider them before you stop some one boat blow, you travel law.
1: And Secretary General Blong Tafia Province Long Vanuatu Joe Yao Tim.
0: Bungi Mipla, Long Internet, longabc.net.au/radioaustralia.
1: Head of State Blong Vanuatu, hem is stand up strong long decision Blong hem, Blong pardon him 13 fala prisoner, including some sex offender, before independence anniversary Blong country long July 30. Plante Long Vanuatu, including all civil society organization, Mo Prime Minister Jotham Napatu, he been talk out strong against him kind where President Nikenike Wurrumbarabu hemi pardon him two fala man where he been rape him or picking in a girl. Belong one long fellow 4-page statement blong hem long yesterday. President Vurobarabu hemi talem se hemi folem no more one we hemi stop long constitutional power blong hem. ABC reporter long Port Vila Lily Rose Wellwell hemi folem story near and by hemi tok tok more long hem.
4: Yeah, statement blame me give him 6 key area where statement blame me cover them about them legal basis split decision where me make him due process with them documentation same time to hear me talk about committee under law article 38 where me allow him break out on advisory committee block item or decision block pardoning same time to me describe him nature blow presidential power or same anyone act of mercy not an automatic right for a convicted person. So any include them too inside all get a framing around rehabilitation where partnering in low context blow Vanuatu is the shift towards a correctional philosophy.

0: status flow, whoever we conflicted, all kind of same.
1: So basically, Hemi say or same action where Hemi take him, Hemi follow him due process, yeah? Hemi write law under the law.
0: Yes, basically, Hemi tell him say patents were totally issued under law Article 38 of the Constitution of Vanuatu. Hemi give him president power, but Hemi patent one person, where Hemi convicted of an offense, or Hemi commit, or Hemi reduce him sentence, blow him. Hemi tell him too, more Hemi stress him, no statement, blame, say Hemi, Hemi one constitutional, Hemi one constitutional power where Emmy first directly law office blow president Emmy separate more Emmy distinct Emmy no sema call some judiciary process more parole system more administration blow correctional service. Why Emmy tell me from people is the complain about them judicial process, say Emmy not complete or Emmy interfere with them. Not a part plan Emmy from parole system. People is the complain say paro only no follow him straight process blo parole blo complete him blo emi give him patterning. Narra something hemi from olista question him say why now correctional center hemi allow him hemi blo happen so statement blo president emi address him say hemia emi lo legal basis say pattern only issue under law Article 38 of the Constitution where hemi give him president power. Hemi save pattern any person when he convicted of an offense or Hemi save reduce him sentence blow get up.
1: So President Hemi suppose long got one advisory committee blong make him decision alongside long kind pardoning all them.
0: Lo inside lo statement will get ali been give him maybe 1-4 page statement where Hemi State House Hemi reject them any claims say. Pattern will totally be make him only make him in pious or any only no follow due process only tell him the decisions where or totally make him only a cut all documentations where him been submitted for each inmate where him include to formal application and petition book from patterning from inmate number 2 him reference must support letter where come all get the chiefs more traditional letter cut all letters we come all church ta he got representation blow all family member or all get away only responsible for inmate welfare. Are something information we're going to give him all information lo contact the inmate with them all circumstances more rehabilitation blo get up. He got two all medical report, professional assessment all cases where he involve serious medical condition. Only tell him say process yeah. Hemi, when we want different procedural court process from the president, Hemi start exercise him mercy. Hemi no start determine him guilt or innocence. Lo say lo advisory committee yam. Ogetali, oli talam instead of statement lo kata say Article 38 of the Constitution of Vanuatu, Hemi allow him break at one advisory committee. Plo Hemi kite him all patterning patterning decision. The parliament Hemi never establish him or constitute him. Committee, so Emi currently you know exist. So position plus State House, Emi you know got any party where Emi exist. President, Emi no requirement, Emi wait or Emi seek him any recommendation before Emi exercise and power. Yeah, Emi state them to say State House, Emi still try and block all relevant documentation, blow information, blow all chiefs, all churches, all families with the medical professions, even without one formal committee, Emi stop in place.
1: So how? When you not papa have me happen long issue ya?
0: When we stop now, I'm using base law statement. I'm basically tell him say decision. I'm stop also with decision. We stop now. I'm been making law before the Independence Day. So basically, the statement. I'm essentially the State House or the Office of the President. I'm start defend them or maintain them status quo. Wait. You know, even signal him say got any change of approach. So Hemi acknowledge him, say yes. The advisory committee Hemi no exist. The conclusion is it doesn't stop the president, but Hemi exercise power. Not that they're pushing to get one established. Also on future guidance, only tell him to say he could play must get clearer guidelines law we blow by system of future president, but only shifting the focus and responsibility of that and we call parliament and the legislative authorities, meaning say State House itself. Hemi no blow make him hemi blow parliament no blow make him. So the overall tone is that

0: Let me justify why I'm now. I'll get a decision when we make it. Let me explain why now. President, I'm using power play, more approach play. Yeah, say, hey, me lawful, let me proper, more, me no indicate them, so by making anything different going forward. So basically, decision where I'm been making, I'm still stand.
1: Thank you, Lily Rose. Hem ABC reporter Long Port Villa, Lily Rose, well. Deputy Chairman Blong Kehek Levei Bujo Landowners Association, Dr. Ben Lomai, like him by all landowner Blong Displa Bauxite Mining Project Long West Coast Blong Manus Island. He must walk boom na give him support Blong all Long Displa Project. Dr. Lomai Husati, lawyer Makimo landowner Long Displa Chero Bauxite Mining, he talk by got land dispute na sampla all kind aswa he come. That's all let me talk. Suppose only walk boom na straight him em all get something by all right. Emi talk in all landowner that's all by benefit Long Displa Mining Project and province, national government na country Papua New Guinea to by benefit long end. Me ask him, Dr. Lomai, past time, long suppose Manus provincial government give him support long in long display box at mining project.
2: Yeah, me talk to Governor Honorable Charlie Benjamin and Wasplo province. Me talk to Finis Loem several times. People are having meeting long Wednesday, but that Sunday before, yeah, me talk to one the governor. Now me update him and lo, oh, got something long. It come long current. Long status long bauxite mining land. So I me fully aware as well because previous meetings long me having one them me been briefing them from time to time. So time me been go down and talk me giving you full blessings lo go down long started him at any meeting low line by me no plus nah, and then by all representative by staff. So I me salim deputy governor now one them few other officers long come sit down on meeting to us well. So they were actually present in the meeting. Time if I stop now, only Hamas. So yes, so far I'm all provincial administration. Yeah, only Hamas. Long mine by must go ahead. Yeah. Okay. Online company only Hamas and online MRA too only Hamas. So over something maybe I walk him according long passing the law. Wait off. Now over the line stakeholders were only affected. Yeah, they were there too. So over I witness him all meeting now. Everyone were happy in the end. All that aligning him was lost.
1: So when in time by all construction work is start long this bauxite mine project?
2: Yes, at the moment now, the actual construction phase now and work is start now. As we speak now, construction phase now and start now. First block work will be working by Lord Jetty. Yes, so work is start now, but the actual operation itself was oligodikim. You saw it. Low box side now by start of 6 months times from now until 6 months, meaning that from now you go end of the year now, you go end of the year early next year now, and by operation, actual operation by start. But the development phase now and work start now as we speak. Yeah.
1: All right, you laptop clear more long sharing more benefit where you come long this box at mine.
2: So, me talking more land, blame me, low landowners or some project, and me. And we stop long area blah blah Amsterdam, but minerals yeah, bauxite yeah, you know blah blah. And this line long national government. So national government by go pass law share him 1% and like him long give him law over the stakeholders, yeah, including national government or tax plan now, share of now from the government, landowners, now all triple other LGs yeah, by involved. In local level government areas are all involved, yeah, and by only also included to as well long. Looks have a lot of benefits now, all kinds of things. So me talk with them, because you may come the so long discussing benefit sharing agreement, mine, yeah, by all the line, blue me long, minus Bali benefit. You know, say you blow line long project area the soul or line long West Manus the soul, no have. My name over the line blue email on Mamus and all the benefit. Yeah. You may back a lily or some long when I'm royalty equities future generation too by putting money stuff, all business development grant, infrastructure development grant by Ghani Lo Prince of Government. So we start like working business, legally SME or kind of same, you apply. We start like a lily project or when I'm assembly, you

0: quite long infrastructure development rent. So that's how when we play manage him. So that benefits it come by me broken number law over the line. Yeah. You know, awesome online long power ground, mama ground, the solo area and all that. The entire online law you mean is and by you me over by it can benefit long end. So that's one message me talking over the line please. And one block first block import project in Salo province. So we'll have to do it so that by come up good now. I was in managing mood and by Ogara line by Hamas losses. Ogara line is by benefit, not only province, but also national government in terms of law tax number of yeah. By we can help him money go back long corpus law government and then all getting help him or some other areas too as well, title of development law.
1: One example, talk you like talk marking on landowners long end.
0: Ogara landowners, you blow Ogara must give him Ogara full support regular. But he got us why come, really all us why come, like all really some local areas here, land dispute here is still subject. Misave, me talking about, me talk misave. But you look at Calabro money, but you look at Calabro up and down, you see. But he got way low solving problem and stuff here. He got six black lenders all where 40, 30 minutes ground law, now they're okay. But some law line, you know, yet. So I'm big law walking, but me play walking long, crime law helping more slow. Line where almost 30 ground more yet. And as you know, I'm problem long in Salong project area. Name law landowners and big one. But me talking more slowly, slowly, by me helping you vlogger. So as long as me stop chairman and mom lo place, but me by stop on the mem, by me helping them good, and I go pass law or something long. Study name law blast. So give us the support. And then by slowly, slowly, by we can study more issues, blah, blah. Environmental issues, maybe blah, two, look, last side. Only committing business, one, blah, 10, 20 million business long environmental compensation. So, all signed business now, line line, MRA, two signed business. So, time work is start now, and business now is start now, and by compensation, by must pay all line of this. So, me talk your company business now, only fully aware of us. So, and in fact, only aware because they're the ones that negotiated the compensation agreement. Mibla Lok landowners is signed. So, all the things are in order. And, you know, you see plus something by Mibla, I think, by Mibla, I can just pre write. No, that big plan mine and by big plan have it too by come. So, but importantly is that suppose Mibla can be able to study them. And by, you know, a problem. And by, we should be able to move forward. Unlike all other mania, maybe like prime or in this language. So that good problem when you come, you may order by Hamas.
1: I'm Deputy Chairman, lawyer, Blong Kehek Leve Bucho, Landowners Association, Long Manu, Dr. Ben Lomai, Tok Tok. I'm to finish him display ABC Radio Australia One Talk program long today. Me some second talk making me blow guitar, me talk. Bye bye now.
2: ABC News, I'm Eliza Getzy. Australian Federal Police have handed over two new small patrol boats to Solomon Islands to help it fight drug smuggling syndicates. Here's Foreign Affairs reporter Stephen Jedgetts.
3: Like many Pacific countries, Solomon Islands has been grappling with the increasingly sophisticated operations of drug smuggling cartels moving products through the region, with multiple narco subs being discovered along its shorelines. AFP Commissioner Chrissy Barrett is visiting Honiara today and tomorrow to hold talks. She's also unveiled two new vessels for the Royal Solomon Islands Police Force, which it will focus on patrolling waters closer to the coast. That will allow the country's two larger patrol vessels to spend more time patrolling further out to sea.
2: Colombia's president has declared an economic emergency after this week's earthquake. William Howard Evans reports.
4: La emergencia que propongo.
5: Speaking to the nation, Abelardo de la Espriella says the declaration will allow his government to address the crisis appropriately. A miracle fund is being created to funnel national and international contributions straight towards rebuilding hospitals, schools, buildings, roads and airports that have been damaged. The magnitude 7.4 quake struck several major cities in the west of the country. The intense shaking has reduced numerous buildings to rubble, making rescue efforts difficult. More than 250 people have died and hundreds more have been injured.
2: The World Health Organization says it hopes to reverse the spread of Ebola.

0: in the Democratic Republic of Congo within 3 months, but it's also warning the outbreak won't be over by then. The death toll from the current outbreak has now passed 2,200 people. WHO Director Dr. Tedros Adhanom Ghebreyesus says it's spreading at a rapid rate.
1: It's already the second biggest Ebola epidemic on record, and it's moving faster than any previous Ebola outbreak. At its current pace, it's on track to eclipse the West African Ebola outbreak of 2014.
0: New York City Mayor Zora Mamdani says the Trump administration's decision to scrap funding for migrant legal centres is a grave injustice. The US government has declined to renew a contract with the Acacia Centre and nearly 100 other providers. The state of New York is stepping in, announcing more than $10 million to fund legal aid for hundreds of migrant children. Mr. Mamdani says the money will support the country's most vulnerable.
2: We are together today to speak out against a grave injustice. More than 25,000 unaccompanied immigrant children have had their legal representation abruptly ended, leaving them to navigate a broken immigration system alone.
0: Incheon International Airport in Seoul has become the world's busiest for the first time. Airport officials in the South Korean capital say it's been boosted by aviation traffic shifting away from the conflict-hit Middle East. Incheon handled more than 38 million international passengers in the first half of this year. That's ahead of long-standing busy hubs Dubai, London Heathrow and Singapore Changi. And future winners of the Eurovision Song Contest will no longer be eligible to host the competition the following year if they're involved in an armed conflict. The BBC's Mark Savage explains.
3: The ruling comes after a period of internal conflict at Eurovision over Israel's presence. Five countries boycotted this year's event in protest at the war in Gaza. Others have privately expressed concerns about safety if Israel, which has been the runner-up for the last 2 years, was to host the show. The new rules also exclude Ukraine during its ongoing war with Russia. When Ukraine won in 2022, the UK stepped in to host the contest on its behalf.
0: And an Australian teenager who speaks English as a second language has won the World Scrabble Youth Championship in Kenya. Dineth Fernando was the sole competitor for Australia in the event that involved 140 other players. The 14-year-old, who arrived in Australia from Sri Lanka only last year, credits the win to practicing 200 words a day from the board game's official dictionary. And in sport, the general manager of the Papua New Guinea Chiefs has brushed off criticism of the NRL team's tax-free incentives, saying the club wears it as a badge of honour. Rabbitohs coach Wayne Bennett has called the concessions unfair, while Roosters coach Trent Robinson and Penrith coach Ivan Cleary say the NRL is no longer a level playing field. The debate's heating up with the signing of Penrith winger Brian Tor as the Chiefs' sixth recruit. But Chiefs general manager Michael Chalmers says the team's tax-free status was widely discussed in the year leading up to its formation.
4: We wear it as a bit of a badge of honour, to be honest with you, that clubs or people in the game feel as though this is now unfair. Well, as a club, we say that's a good reflection of the job we're doing and the roster we're assembling if they now feel threatened by what we're putting together.
0: ABC News.
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6: Hello, my name is Gary Lang. I'm a Larrakia man. I'm from one of the 8 family groups. My family group is the Duan family group. Each year, the National Indigenous Music Awards are held on traditional lands of my people, the Larrakia people. Larrakia people are saltwater people. We are made up of many family groups. We, the Larrakia people, are looking forward to having you back here on Larrakia country for the National Indigenous Music Awards. Travel safe in our country and welcome.
7: We'd like to acknowledge the traditional owners of the land on which we're broadcasting from today, the Gadigal people of the Eora Nation, and extend that respect to all the nations and the mobs throughout the country. 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

doing there? You're tuning in to Blackout with Nookie, and it's time for our yearly NEMA special edition. Look, I didn't make it to Larrakia country this year because I was in Aotearoa with the Crusader himself, Scribe. Can't let on too much on what we were up to over there, but all I can say is keep an eye on the NRL, in particular the final series. Alas, today's show is not about me trying the pies and power across the pond. It's all about the live performances and the winners from this year's NEMAs. And first up, we got a killer performance from the Boraloo five-piece South Summit. The lads have been on a generational run and have continued to go from strength to strength, carving out a mad career for themselves and dropping their album Run It Back earlier this year. So look, let's hear from them live at the NEMAs right now with their track On The Dash.

0: we feeling? We good?
1: South Summit right there with On The Dash, taken from the 2026 NEMAs. You are listening to Blackout, and it is our NEMAs special. We're taking you through the deadliest performances and winners of all the awards. It's a mad show, so stick with me. Each year at the NEMAs, Triple J Unearthed send up a winner from their NEMAs competition, and this year's winner, Kyla Bell, sits amongst some of the best to ever take it out, joining the likes of Thelma Plum and JK47. Sis is representing that Maury madness. Kyla Bell burst onto our radar in 2025, taking out the Unearthed High Indigenous Initiative, and now taking home the rare double win, taking out another Unearthed competition with the NEMAs one. Kyla even recently co-hosted Blackout with me a few months back for our NAIDOC special, and now the Sis has made her NEMAs debut featuring her new single, Let Me Burn.

0: Let Me Burn right there by Kyla Bell. You can check out that track on Triple J Unearthed and find a bunch of other Young Deadly artists coming through there as well. This is the Blackout Nemus Takeover. I'm Nookie, the mayor of Nowra, and each year the Nemo Awards have the Best New Talent Award, and they give that to one act that's showing mad potential, someone who you'd want to start repping, and here's how it went down this year.
1: The Nemus.
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3: A new sound has emerged from the territory and it belongs to Drifting Clouds, the winner of New Talent of the Year at the 2026 Nemus. Floating on the breeze out of Arnhem Land is Yolngu Keyboard Sorcerer with an immediately distinct sound. This mixture of soft synth rock and immersive songlines is both futuristic and nostalgic and already feels like a trademark for Drifting Clouds.
4: I want to thank my fan, and also I want to thank this guy, Zach Terry from Melbourne, for bring me out from the bush to the city.
3: In just over a year since releasing his debut track, Drifting Clouds has been busy clocking up shows at festivals like Meredith and Vivid and appearances on the telly. Now a Nemus Award winner, this is just the beginning for Drifting Clouds.
4: So excited. Thank you guys for supporting.

0: I love you all.
1: There you go. Drifting Clouds taking out Dhanima for Best New Talent. I was yarning to him a little while ago and he was telling me how he was in the crowd and he hoped to perform on that stage one day, and now he's taken one home, so that's too solid. But now let's listen to one of the tracks that got him the silverware. This is Radhanda by Drifting Clouds.

0: mama tinnu mamre tin la chichi na randar ol ma dal kondruen marke aran dia ngol mai oi oi ra ara kokoro ton reo mala chichi na marka perwala.
1: Drifting Clouds, the NEMA 2026 Best New Talent of the Year. The NEMA's really has become such a celebration of our mob's talent and the bucket list event if you're ever up on Larrakia Country in Darwin. There's a few awards to get through from the NEMA's this weekend, but lucky for me, Baker Boy made it easy. The lad picked up a few for himself at the 2026 NEMA's, including Song of the Year and Film Clip of the Year for Thick Skin.
2: The whole atmosphere was just, like, heavy, clouding all my vision, made me feel depressed and dehumanised, and, like, it was kind of sad.
3: Baker Boy's Thick Skin stands tall in this artist's already impressive catalogue. The all-new performer wrote Thick Skin from a dark place for himself and his mob, coming at it with strength and fire in the belly.
2: Listening to referendum result, and so couldn't, like, you know, come up with any ideas because I was just so sad for the mob. But I was like, oh, you know what, I'm just going to try and, like, just talking about it, writing about it. Didn't know that it was actually going to turn into a track.
3: And he wasn't alone either. On Thick Skin, Baker Boy assembled the Black Avengers around him with appearances from Titters, Thelma Plum, Jada Weasel, Kian, and Emma Donovan to complete this blend.

0: And a punk rapping soul.
1: After listening to Emma Donovan, it's just like when her voice kicks in, it's just like goosebumps from, you know, head to toe. And I'm like, wow. And I felt like when I first heard it, I got teary and so proud and excited.
0: A passionate declaration of identity and resilience, Thick Skin also took out Film Clip of the Year at this year's NEMA's ceremony. Big ups to the boy from Arnhem Land.
2: Big love to Baker Boy and his first couple of wins this year. If you haven't seen it yet, Baker Boy's in the mansion with Emma Donovan and Jada Weasel and a heap of dancers kind of taking over the space, and the clip ties into his whole album rollout with the lad shooting all his videos in that mansion. It's energetic, full of flashing lights, draped against the Victorian architecture and Baker Boy's outfit. The lad finally ditched the satin blue Gucci for an all black get up. So go check it out. But yeah, let's get back into some live music, eh? We had the Triple J team on site to record all the performances. And here's the fresh Prince of Arnhem Land himself, Baker Boy.

0: Live from the Nemas, that was Baker Boy. It's a big party up in Darwin with all the mob, and we had Triple J's own Outback Tom getting amongst it with Zipporah on Mindle Beach.
1: As I was flying in, I saw one of the biggest saltwater crocodiles I've ever seen.
2: You're lying.
1: Just over here on the beach.
2: It was actually me.
1: Why do you think having an event like this, having an awards night like this is important for us mob here in the country?
2: I think because we're still such a minority. We're still such an untapped, circle in this industry, in the music industry, even though we're the first creators of it. Mm. And, you know, we're still opening doors and we're still, you know, there's still firsts to crack. And so, you know, because things like the BET Awards in America are so massive, this is our version of it. And it's to celebrate black excellence in a really small microscope, and that way we get to see every beautiful detail and every embellishment that our people have, both Aboriginal and Torres Strait Islander.
0: Zipporah also took to the stage. Let's hear from her live at the Nemas right now.

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0: There's Electric Fields live at the 2026 NEMAs. I hope you can hear the sunset coming down on Larrakia Country through that set as they honoured country. We are catching up on all the best moments from the NEMAs, and we've got some of the big awards to fill you in on. We're about to get into Artist of the Year, and this one's stacked, lad. Black superstars everywhere you look, including the greatest Aboriginal super group ever assembled, second only to Shakaya. I'm talking about 3%. We also got Baker Boy in the mix, Birds and Fred Leone, Bumpy, Miss Kanina, South Summit, and Jem Cassidaly. But there's only one winner here, and it's the Cuzzos, Birds and Fred Leone.
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3: For the 2026 NEMAs, the judges crowned collaborators Birds and Fred Leone as Artist of the Year. Progress is coming through. This is a big deal for two artists with a rich history of making music for the mob and making music together. The Cuzzos have been releasing music together since the 2010s, most recently with Gira, also earning the duo a nomination for Album of the Year.
4: Man, it's a blessing, my big cuz, Fred Leone. It's a blessing to be able to share this moment with family, you know. I grew up in Catherine, and this territory really shaped me, you know, and inspired me. Still today, so thank you.
3: Birds and Fred Leone have never shied away from truth-telling, and on their latest project, the duo fully commit to capturing the mood of the moment. 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
5: This one's for our kids. 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This one's got a couple of kids. 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
3: When Birds and Fred Leone are together on a track, special things tend to happen. And that's why they're the 2026 NEMAs Artist of the Year.
5: Hey, thank you all the Bachelor Mob, all the Gara Mob, Danny Gara Mob here, Yanula, Mara, Lara Mob there, Gangalina Mob, love yous all the Bachelor Mob back home, thank you so much.
0: Birds and Fred Leone right there, taking out the NEMAs for 2026 Artist of the Year, dedicating that award to their kids. As you heard, Fred said he got a lot of kids. Birdie, he got a couple kids. But yeah, shout out to Birds and Fred. You are listening to Blackout, NEMAs special on Triple J and Double J. Here's Birds and Fred with a song that they debuted at the NEMAs a few years ago, Wanya Nin Yamanj.
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0: You're listening to Blackout with Nookie, and the Hall of Fame is coming up. It's a stacked honours board with inductees over the years, including Warumpi Band, Yothu Yindi, Archie Roach, and Jess Mowboy. Jess Mowboy was at the Nemas this weekend to induct Saltwater Band, and here's what she had to say.
1: Please welcome to the stage NEMA Hall of Fame inductee, Jessica Mowboy, to induct the Saltwater Band.
2: It fills me with pride to celebrate music from the Northern Territory. From Gullywinkle on Elko Island, Saltwater Band created a sound that was completely their own, creating something timeless, unmistakable, and deeply rooted in country. Their success helped change what was possible for Indigenous music in Australia. It's the countless young Aboriginal and Torres Strait Islander artists they've inspired to believe that staying true to your culture, your language, and your identity is not a barrier to success. It's your greatest strength. As someone who grew up in the Northern Territory, I know what it means to see artists like Saltwater Band standing proudly on stages across Australia and the world while staying completely connected to who they are. Yeah. You can carry it with you. And because of them, so many of us have.
0: It's Blackout on Triple J and Double J. Here's some more music live from the Nemas.

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2: 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The Nemas Hall of Fame has just grown a little larger with two deadly inductees, Marlene Cummins and Saltwater Band.

0: An activist and icon of the arts community, Marlene Cummins joins the Namers History Books this year, honouring the influence and impact she's had as an Aboriginal woman in the blues space.
1: So music is the most powerful platform, you know, to bring about social change, you know, and that's what it's about. And I'd like to acknowledge my sisters who've always been there for me, encouraging me. It's been a long journey, you know. And the immortal words of Savannah Doolin, I sing for my people. I sing for my people.
0: Meanwhile, Elko Island legend Saltwater Band are this year's other inductee. The band's music has been a staple soundtrack for Mob over the last three decades, transporting us all to the warmth and water that's such a big part of Saltwater Band's sound. The group now joined the Hall of Fame alongside their original member, the late Dr. G. Yunipingu, who was inducted by the Namers in 2022.
2: And we are proud to be all Aboriginal band with Noel Ballander. 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
0: 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I'm talking about Album of the Year, and the 2026 Nema for Album of the Year goes to...
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4: A body of work that captures struggle, rage, and evolution. Baker Boys Jan Jay has taken out the big one. It's your album of the year at the 2026 Nemas. Thrust into the national spotlight nearly a decade ago with his feel-good hip-hop tracks, Baker Boy's been on a journey to this career high point with Jan Jay. Now, more than ever, Baker Boy's in command of his storytelling and his sound. The album's named after his grandmother, who introduced a young Denzel Baker to hip-hop, and fittingly, he explores that influence and his shape-shifting modern approach to the genre.
5: Jan Jay, yes, is my late grandmother's name, but also Jan Jay means... A spiritual being that takes form of an octopus that with his tentacles guides the soul into the afterlife, which I thought it was a perfect name for this album, you know, because I want the album to kind of like, you know, reach out with his tentacles, grab everyone and, you know, go to this another dimension of listening to Baker Boy's body of work.
4: Filled to the brim with Baker Boy's charisma and iconic collaborators, Jan Jay is a record we'll be revisiting for years to come. A big congrats to Baker Boy and all the nominees for Album of the Year at the Nemas.

0: mob.com.
1: Each year, the Nemus showcases the black excellence on display in mob music and sets a good lay of the land on how things are shaping up. 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And you also get to see who is the now with all the other categories they have, showcasing the artists who are setting the trends and making waves in this moment. Voila, it's time for me to get out of here. Laters.
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3: ABC News, I'm Eliza Getzey. Australian Federal Police have handed over two new small patrol boats to Solomon Islands to help it fight drug smuggling syndicates. Here's Foreign Affairs reporter Stephen Jedgetts.
4: Like many Pacific countries, Solomon Islands has been grappling with the increasingly sophisticated operations of drug smuggling cartels moving products through the region, with multiple narco subs being discovered along its shorelines. AFP Commissioner Chrissy Barrett is visiting Honiara today and tomorrow to hold talks. She's also unveiled two new vessels for the Royal Solomon Islands Police Force, which it will focus on patrolling waters closer to the coast. That will allow the country's two larger patrol vessels to spend more time patrolling further out to sea.
3: Colombia's president has declared an economic emergency after this week's earthquake. William Howard Evans reports.
5: La emergencia que propongo.
6: Speaking to the nation, Abelardo de la Espriella says the declaration will allow his government to address the crisis appropriately. A miracle fund is being created to funnel national and international contributions straight towards rebuilding hospitals, schools, buildings, roads and airports that have been damaged. The magnitude 7.4 quake struck several major cities in the west of the country. The intense shaking has reduced numerous buildings to rubble, making rescue efforts difficult. More than 250 people have died and hundreds more have been injured.
3: The World Health Organization says it hopes to reverse the spread of Ebola in the Democratic Republic of Congo within 3 months, but it's also warning the outbreak won't be over by then. The death toll from the current outbreak has now passed 2,200 people. WHO Director Dr. Tedros Adhanom Ghebreyesus says it's spreading at a rapid rate.
7: It's already the second biggest Ebola epidemic on record, and it's moving faster than any previous Ebola outbreak. At its current pace, it's on track to eclipse the West African Ebola outbreak of 2014.
3: New York City Mayor Zohra Mamdani says the Trump administration's decision to scrap funding for migrant legal centres is a grave injustice. The US government has declined to renew a contract with the Acacia Centre and nearly 100 other providers. The state of New York is stepping in, announcing more than $10 million to fund legal aid for hundreds of migrant children. Mr. Mamdani says the money will support the country's most vulnerable.
8: We are together today to speak out against a grave injustice. More than 25,000 unaccompanied immigrant children have had their legal representation abruptly ended, leaving them to navigate a broken immigration system alone.
3: Incheon International Airport in Seoul has become the world's busiest for the first time. Airport officials in the South Korean capital say it's been boosted by aviation traffic shifting away from the conflict-hit Middle East. Incheon handled more than 38 million international passengers in the first half of this year. That's ahead of long-standing busy hubs Dubai, London Heathrow and Singapore Changi. And future winners of the Eurovision Song Contest will no longer be eligible to host the competition the following year if they're involved in an armed conflict. The BBC's Mark Savage explains.
9: The ruling comes after a period of internal conflict at Eurovision over Israel's presence. Five countries boycotted this year's event in protest at the war in Gaza. Others have privately expressed concerns about safety. Israel, which has been the runner-up for the last 2 years, was to host the show. The new rules also exclude Ukraine during its ongoing war with Russia. When Ukraine won in 2022, the UK stepped in to host the contest on its behalf.
3: And an Australian teenager who speaks English as a second language has won the World Scrabble Youth Championship in Kenya. Dineth Fernando was the sole competitor for Australia in the event that involved 140 other players. The 14-year-old, who arrived in Australia from Sri Lanka only last year, credits the win to practicing 200 words a day from the board game's official dictionary. And in sport, the general manager of the Papua New Guinea Chiefs has brushed off criticism of the NRL team's tax-free incentives, saying the club wears it as a badge of honour. Rabbitohs coach Wayne Bennett has called the concessions unfair, while Roosters coach Trent Robinson and Penrith coach Ivan Cleary say the NRL is no longer a level playing field. The debate's heating up with the signing of Penrith winger Brian Tor as the Chiefs' sixth recruit. But Chiefs general manager Michael Chalmers says the team's tax-free status was widely discussed in the year leading up to its formation.
0: We wear it as a bit of a badge of honour, to be honest with you, that clubs or people in the game feel as though this is now unfair. Well, as a club, we say that's a good reflection of the job we're doing and the roster we're assembling if they now feel threatened by what we're putting together.
3: ABC News.
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12: We begin this broadcast by acknowledging the traditional custodians of the land on which this match will be played today and pay our respects to their elders past, present and emerging. We extend that respect to Aboriginal and Torres Strait Islander peoples listening.

0: Yama, it's Connor Watson from the Sydney Roosters here. I'm a proud Gamilaroi man, and being of Indigenous heritage means so much to me. It's an honour to represent our people.
1: The hammer's away over the 40, the 30, he gets to the 20, it's hammer time! Hammer's so tabuai, Badogo's 98.
2: Shares it with Mitchell, then Johnson who strolls in. First Nations, first class.
0: Rugby league has long been a place where Indigenous players can show their unique gifts on the footy field.
1: Got the pass away, Holmes links up to Tyrell Swain and he's over in the corner. Wow!
0: Greg Inglis, Jonathan Thurston, Latrell Mitchell and Josh Adokar are just some of the more recent players that come to my mind.
3: That's far, appreciate love, bro.
1: Peter Adokar, oh, he's back to Fox, he's got a double in the corner.
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1: Bodies in motion, Mikko Hines for the goal line. He's over. Does he get it down? Yes, he does. Try to Mikko Hines. Lovely 1-2 exchange. Man to Walsh. Walsh to man. Man scores.
6: 3 metres out. Played the pass, go.
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8: It's Indigenous Round, celebrating the unique relationship between Aboriginal and Torres Strait Islander peoples and rugby league.
9: And welcome to NRL Thursday as we get into round 24 of the season. Only four rounds remaining before we get into the finals. We really have entered the home straight. And we kick it off with potentially the game of the year tonight. First against second, with Penrith hosting the Sydney Roosters here at Western Sydney Stadium. The Panthers, well, they haven't been playing all that well of late, but they own the Roosters. They've won 12 of the last 13 between the two teams, including a 40-4 thrashing in round three at the Sydney Football Stadium. But when they played here in round two last year, the Roosters scored a six-point win. Alongside Luke Lewis, Gillaroo's World Cup winning captain Ruan Sims, I'm Andrew Moore. The team news is through. Great news for Penrith. Dylan Edwards has recovered from a shoulder injury and will start at fullback in jersey number 20. That relegates the youngster Jackson Edgar to the bench, and he replaces Jack Cole, who drops out of the 19. So Dylan Edwards is back, and he'll play fullback Jackson Edgar to the bench. For the Sydney Roosters, they've lost their fullback to that ankle issue, James Tedesco. Cody Ramsey has been terrific for the Roosters this year. He'll start at fullback in jersey number 18. And replacing Ramsey on the Roosters bench in jersey number 20, Rex Bassingthwaite. If he gets on the field, it will be his third game in the NRL. So Rex Bassingthwaite onto the bench. Cody Ramsey to start at fullback. No, James Tedesco. Referee is Adam G with Ashley Klein in the bunker. It's been another beautiful day in Sydney. Currently 14 degrees, down to 10 degrees by the end of the game tonight. On the pre-game show, Newcastle 5-8 Fletcher Sharp ahead of Sunday's game at home against Gold Coast. The Knights have been one of the great success stories so far in 2026. Plus the Thursday edition of MC's Hammer Time. A fair bit happening in rugby league. Parramatta has parted company with its CEO, Jim Sarantinos, and I'm led to believe more may be following him out the door in the next week or two. Kangaroos players will each earn $40,000 for competing at the World Cup. Players from other nations, only $850 per game. And on Monday, another strike for the PNG Chiefs, with Brian To'o agreeing to a three-year deal. You can send us a text message before and after the game on 0467 920222. All right, let's go. Louis is here on a Thursday night. Great to see you, Luke Lewis. How are you going?
10: Yeah, g'day, guys. Great to be here. I'm pumped for this game tonight, obviously 1v2, so pretty stoked to be here on a Thursday. But a little bit different coming in on a Thursday. Got a little bit discombobulated, Andrew.
9: Well, you were here very early.
10: I had to get here early because I was thinking traffic in the afternoon, coming from Cronulla, you get all that peak hour, so I had to sort of balance all that out. So I got out here, had a nice juicy steak and come up and met you early. So pretty pumped for tonight.
9: A nice juicy steak. You have the most mystery juicy steaks of anyone I've ever known.
10: Well, I ran into a little barbecue shop just down the road here. They've got big, massive steaks. So I'll stop there before I come in. So I'm pretty ready to rock and roll tonight.
9: You look ready to rock and roll, and so does the person in the middle of us, and that is former Gillaroos World Cup winning captain. She's a dual international. She's a firefighting. She rescues people and saves lives. She's a Channel 9 star. She's an ABC star. And she's wearing some of the best wheels you've ever seen in your life today. Ruan Sims, how are you, Ru?
3: Oh, I'm good, thank you. I actually stopped off for a succulent Chinese meal.
9: Did you really?
3: Yep, I stopped. I also left early. I thought I'd tailgate Louis here just to make sure I got here on time, and I stopped off. And
9: I had a stinky, rotten 4-20 pie here at the ground. Thanks for the invite, Scott.
10: Well, you know what, to be fair, like, you've been doing this for a long time.
9: Yes.
10: How could you not think about just, you know, stopping off and getting a nice feed before you come up here?
9: Because I'm an idiot. You know that. You do know that. But what I do know, Roo, which doesn't make me an idiot, this game could be game of the year here tonight, right?
3: Oh, it's going to be an absolute cracker. Obviously, great to see Dylan Edwards returning from that shoulder injury. I think a big in, really big in for the Penrith Panthers, especially considering they are missing Isaiah Yeo with that pec injury. No Tedesco, like you spoke about, with that sort of that high ankle injury, which does tend to take a little bit longer to sort of fix than a regular one. But I think it's still going to be a cracking game. And I am also particularly, and not just because I am an ex-front rower, but I'm particularly keen to see the battle between Moses Leota and Nafahu White tonight. I think that is going to be a massive, massive clash of the Titans.
9: Well, Nafahu White's the form prop in the comp.
3: Oh, isn't he? He's fantastic. Anyway, he's so softly spoken. He downplays what he does, but he has been instrumental to this Tricolours outfit this year. It's been fantastic. And then obviously we see Spencer Lenu coming up against his old club as well.
9: Yes. Well, it's really important, Louis, for Moses Leota. And Liam Henry's going to start in the front row. Lindsay Smith also playing as a middle forward, but starting at lock. Because I know you're very confident Penrith can keep winning even without Isaiah Yeo, but these guys have to really aim up.
10: Well, they have to aim up tonight against the Roosters, who are just, you know, going about their business. They know how to win when they're not playing their best. But for me, last week, Penrith got bullied. They got bashed off the park from the kickoff to the end of the game.
9: Except
10: for that little eight-minute period where, you know, the Panthers were coming back to get them. But the forwards need to step up tonight. Yep. I feel like Penrith really need to go, okay, well, we got absolutely bashed last week. It's time to, you know, step up and sort of show the competition what we're going to do and what we're about coming into, you know, coming towards the back end of this season. So no better team to do it against with the Roosters, the way that they're playing, their forward pack, their attack out wide. I think it's going to be an awesome game of footy, and I don't believe the Panthers can be as bad as what they were last week.
9: As a pack though, Roo, is that something that they would have taken personally this week? Because they were battered by the Warriors set of six last week.
3: Yeah, absolutely. That is something, as a forward pack, you want to win the battle against your opposition number every single time, because, you know, if you're winning your battle and your player next to you is winning their battle, then you're allowing, you know, the players with all the X factor and the spark out wide to do what they do best. So you do take that personally, and you make sure that you don't want that to happen, you know, 2 weeks in a row. We saw it happen in round six. I mean, I felt like the Bulldogs did the same thing to the Panthers in round six that the Warriors did last week. So they'll be looking for a really big response, and the way they play will look a little different. Like, Lindsay Smith does move differently to Isaiah Yeo through the middle, so it will slightly change a little bit through there. But I can't wait. I mean, obviously, it's a really great clash of packs tonight. Really strong. Victor Radley, right up to the 80th minute last week, was putting shots on.
10: Is Jesse McLean in?
9: Is
3: McLean?
10: Is he in?
9: Casey McLean.
10: Oh, not Jesse.
9: Is Jesse. There were Sons McLeans.
10: So I did see him, a little bit of video today when they were doing their passing, and I seen Casey was in the group.
9: Well, that might be a good move that he's not far away.
10: Yeah, well, I thought. I was got excited when I seen him. So, but he's not playing, so it doesn't matter.
9: Roo mentioned Nafahu White. He's up to equal third in the ABC Player of the Year. Dylan Edwards continues to lead, even though he's been out for 2 weeks. He's on 24 points. Nathan Cleary second on 22, and then Nafahu White and Sharks 5'8" Braden Trindle both on 21. James Tedesco, who's out tonight, on 19 with the injured Warriors front rower Jackson Ford, and then Hamole Olakau'atu 17, Scott Drinkwater on 16 with Herbie Farnworth and Tane Tuapiki. But Dylan Edwards leads the ABC Player of the Year by two. Nathan Cleary outright second on 21, but here comes Nafahu White and Braden Trindle. And I was speaking to our great mate Johnny Gibbs this afternoon. He said, do you want a morsel? I always want a morsel.
3: He's so good with a morsel.
9: He said the Roosters have won seven in a row. The last time they won eight games in a row,
10: they won the comp
9: in 2022.
10: They didn't win the comp.
9: No. But it was 4 years ago. You never try to preempt a morsel.
10: No.
9: Never, ever try to preempt a morsel. That'll just bite you on the bum. And in the last four games where Penrith have beaten the Roosters, they've scored 142 points. Like, they've owned them.
3: Yeah.
9: In recent years. So, to me, that's up to the Roosters. Maybe the style of play this year will suit the Roosters better, but they got a walloping early in the year, back in round three. So
10: 40-6, 40-12.
3: 40.
10: I remember it was 40-something.
9: I'm sure I mentioned it in the intro, so I'm just going to go back.
3: Isn't it 40-4?
9: The scoreline...
3: Did I make that up?
9: Back in round three, Ruan Sims was 40-4 at the Sydney Football
3: You know what? I'm going to pack up and go home right now.
9: Don't do it.
3: That's a win.
9: Well, it is that you've remembered something for 9.5 minutes.
3: I wasn't listening to you. Sorry.
9: Jackie, talk to your daughter. We're feeding. 0467 920 222. If you'd like to send a text on this Thursday night, Fletcher Sharp will join us shortly. So will Michael Carianis. Carl says, Drewy, Louie and Rui. This is going to be a top-notch call to a great game. Let's hope so, Carl. Thank you, mate. Tedesco out, must make Panthers favourites, plus the bounce-back factor from the Warriors game. Francis, I think they're favourites anyway.
3: They are,
9: Penrith,
3: yeah.
9: But I do think the Roosters are better equipped depth-wise than Penrith is.
3: I think their bench, to me, is really strong.
9: Mm.
3: Really, really strong for the Roosters. And, you know, they've had to win a few different ways. And just the way that both Sam Walker and DCE took control of the game last week when it was getting out of hand against the Bulldogs, I think that will stand them in good stead.
10: See, look, I don't tip against Penrith, ever.
9: I know.
10: And I won't be tipping against them tonight. But
9: yes,
10: I do believe that the Roosters team are a better team at the moment. They're playing better football.
9: Well, their

0: bench, Connor Watson, Lindsay Collins, Nat Butcher, Egan Butcher, up against, and I exclude our man Scott Sorensen from this comment, but the Penrith bench to me is kind of meh.
1: Well, Patea has really good potential, but he's young. Like, he still needs some more time.
0: Yeah. Well, in terms of time, currently, right this moment.
2: Will Milky Jennings score a couple tonight?
0: Will who?
2: Milky Jennings.
0: Well, his brother Milky Jenkins might.
2: What did I say, Jennings?
0: Yeah.
2: Test.
1: Doppelganger.
0: He's got 28. He needs to get his foot out of his clacker if he's going to match Dave Brown's 38. Only four games left. And
2: that's a three-er.
0: I'd hate Gibbsy to be right and would be wrong. We'll back him all the way. But he loves multiple tries. He loves.
1: Well, he was first out on the field this afternoon, Milky Jennings. He was first out at Jenkins.
2: Yes, gotcha.
1: You know what? Like, I need to say this straight away. Yeah. I've already been pranked by Louis, and now I'm listening too intently to things that are being said because I'm saying Jennings instead of Jenkins.
2: Yeah, I'm just throwing things out there at the moment, just seeing if you're listening. And now,
1: and guess what? It just caught.
0: Well, but hang on. So you don't listen to me in the intro to the entire weekend's broadcast.
1: I was trying to.
0: You brush me, and yet you're listening to him with his Milky Jennings, shouldn't you?
1: Well, I was.
0: That's the one you quote.
1: I was trying to make myself sound better by saying that I wasn't listening, that I remembered. But now you've just called me out on national radio, so.
2: So it backfired.
1: It has.
0: Zero,
1: twice.
0: 0467 920 222 if you'd like to send a text. No idea who will win. It's the one who turns up tonight. Hello, Mr. Moore. Big shout out to my number one MC and the man, the myth, the legs, Luke Lewis. That's from Luca.
2: Hey, Luca.
0: I hope I did you proud there, Luca. Panthers to win, says Dave in Nowra. Our bestie Dion says Andrew, Luke, Ruan. Nice to hear Luke and Ru on the show tonight. Have fun commentating the game. You're all the best. Good on you, Dion. And I'm getting a cricket ones as well. What about the cricket? Bangladesh is right on top of Australia in that first test match up in Darwin, Australia. All out 198. Thank goodness for Steve Smith and his 71. And Bangladesh, 1 for 96 at stumps. Right on top. Right on top of the news is the number one rugby league writer on the planet. And that's Michael Carayannis. It's time for Thursday's edition of MC's Hammer Time.
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4: Time to find out all the latest rugby league news and speculation. Here's Michael Carayannis with MC's
3: Hammer Time.
0: Hello, Michael.
5: Hello, team.
0: Was there any story that you didn't break this week?
5: Sam Walker one. I didn't break that. That was Peter Bedell. But otherwise, it's been a very busy week.
0: All right. Well, the number two rugby league writer in Australia is here, Michael Carayannis. Mate, it's been busy. Well, why don't we start there? I actually was flicking around the telly and saw you and Brent Reed talking about Sam Walker. What is the latest with him and the Roosters? We know that now the contract negotiation's on pause until the end of the year, but is that a sign of things going awry there or not?
5: Well, definitely, because the Roosters did put an offer to Sam Walker's camp, and it's my understanding there was not even a rebuttal or a counter offer. They just said, okay, thank you, we're just going to park it until the end of the season. So it just puts a lot of pressure on, well, extra pressure on Sam. All eyes will be on Sam over the next couple of weeks. But I actually don't think it's a bad move. If I'm the Roosters, I'm quite comfortable with it because, you know, the jury's still out in terms of Sam Walker at post-season, right? In terms of post-regular season, how he's going to perform, and can he lead the Roosters to a grand final or a premiership? And he's got that opportunity this year, and if we get to October and he's won him a comp, well, he can write his own check, right? But if they bounce out in straight sets or he has an unhappy final series, then that seed of doubt that no doubt the Roosters still have will linger on.
0: Yeah, I'll bring you, Lou and Roo, into this part of the debate or conversation I was listening to with UMC last night, is that for Sam Walker to earn, if he wants to earn $1.5 million a year, he's probably going to have to go somewhere else because to stay at the Roosters, they can offer him a bit less money than another club. And the more desperate a club is to get a great player like Sam Walker, the more they're going to pay. So it's probably going to come down to what Sam Walker wants.
2: Yeah, I was going to ask Michael, actually, is there any truth to the rumour? I know that some people have been asking me they're hearing that he has wanted to hang off and see what New Guinea want to offer him. And look, that would be crazy. I do believe that Sam Walker will be the highest paid player in our game. After Nathan Cleary leaves. He's only young. He's already dominated Origin. He's on the cusp of getting them to a grand final. I think the world's his oyster. So, look, I think him holding off is actually a smart

0: plan by him. But in saying that, I think the amount of money that he could earn at the Roosters by staying there with the people that he's, you know, got involved in that club would be significant anyway. So I think the ball's all in Sam Walker's court, and it'll all work out in the right way for him.
1: Yeah, well, it's not going to be to stay at the Roosters. It won't be the same as what the Chiefs or the Bears or someone like that would be able to offer him, because, you know, I played for the Roosters, and I took unders to stay because I wanted to stay in that system and I wanted to play in with that group of people. Like Louis said, it's a good idea for him, but it's still one really good season that he's had. But, you know, the likes of Nathan Cleary, he's had multiple excellent seasons under his belt. That's why he commands the price that he does.
2: I think it comes with an element of risk as well, because we know how quickly the Roosters can fall out of love with players. So if he doesn't deliver at the back end of the year, the Roosters can move on very quickly.
0: I reckon he'll get the money anyway.
3: Oh, he's going to get money anyway, no matter what.
0: Yeah. My opinion on it is that's why he hasn't signed. Is at the end of the day, okay, I've got 1.3 now. Yeah, okay, you can offer me X amount of time. He goes, but I reckon if he goes to any other club, he's going to get a lot more than 1.3.
4: That's the thing. So the Roosters, I can't imagine them, but it could be wrong, Michael, but I can't imagine them going much over that to, it seems not like that might be,
2: Andrew,
4: because
2: they still have a set, there's still an element of doubt. And I know he had two good Origin games, and then, like Queensland, didn't stand up when the series was on the line in game three. But, you know, he needs to do it in finals for the Roosters to go, okay, you know, let's remove this element of doubt that's sort of lingering in their minds that, yeah, he's a guy that can lead us to a title.
4: Yeah, so I agree with that. But also, I don't think there's any doubt he is going to be very well looked after with whatever club he goes to, We mentioned the PNG Chiefs. I spoke to your almost namesake on NRL Monday, MC1, Michael Chamis. It's got to be, I mean, that was a joke in your Sunday telly, Michael Carayannis, having him the 41st or whatever it was ranked influential figure in the game. He's got to be top three. He's got the biggest checkbook walking around the place. They signed Brighton To'o for 3 years, and, you know, they're still hopeful of a Nathan Cleary or a Munster or a Joey Manu. They are building nicely, aren't they?
2: They are, no doubt. Joey Manu, you know, I think that's likely to occur. And then the big one is, obviously, Louis mentioned Sam Walker before. You know, there are two premium halves on the market, well, potentially on the market come November 1. Their first priority would be naturally Nathan Cleary. And then Sam Walker's the other one. It drops off significantly after that if you're looking at the top tier of halfbacks who are off contract. Obviously, we know how quickly these things can move, but the Brighton To'o signing, all done within 7 days, was granted a 7-day window to talk to the Chiefs, met the Chiefs officials in Brisbane during the week to get that deal done, and hasn't been to PNG. I don't know if he's been before, but didn't pull PNG like the rest of the players that have committed, but has said that his future for the next 3 years after next year will be with the Chiefs.
1: I dare say he would have got a pretty good rundown from Luai, though.
2: Yeah.
1: What it was like.
0: Mike, I've got another question for you. I don't know if you've got the answer to, but the Jet Cleary situation, is there something there with Jet and Nathan? Is that building to, you know, what we're all expecting? Which I'm expecting Jet to go there and play halves with Nathan at Penrith.
2: Well, you can approach it two ways. Obviously, Jet Cleary's asked the Warriors for a release at the end of this year to join the Panthers. There's no doubt that will transpire at some point. He'll be at the Panthers next year, but do you look at it as in, oh, Nathan's leaving, this is my last opportunity to play alongside him, or do you look at it as, okay, well, you know, we could be the halves of the Panthers for the next 5, 6, 7 years together? I don't know, Louis. It depends on which way you look at it. But one, definitely the opportunity to play under Ivan is next year and next year alone at the moment. So that's part of the reason.
4: Well, can I just play devil's advocate here? And I have no idea how good or otherwise Jack Cleary is. But is he a good enough footballer to assume that he's going to be a first grade 5'8" alongside his brother for 5 years? How good is he?
2: No, I don't know. I'm not sure. The worst thing, people think he's a first grade. He's not the finished product. But you look at the halves next year at Penrith. You've got Blaise Lange, who's obviously out of favour a little bit. Jack Cogger there, and Jack Cole's off to the Bears. So there is that slot there in terms of a backup half situation. He's played a lot of New South Wales Cup, was part of the New South Wales Cup winning side for the Warriors last year. So he's had a good base and good development at the Warriors. But, you know, I haven't seen enough of him, Andrew, to know if he's NRL ready.
4: Yeah, same.
1: Yeah, right. I haven't either. So.
4: Parramatta, you break the news today that the CEO is gone and keep hearing that there is more change afoot at the Parramatta Eels. What are you hearing about? What's going on there?
2: Yeah, so Dim Sarantinos resigned from his post. We'll finish up at the end of this season. And has been at Parramatta in a range of different roles for the best part of a decade now. And has done a good job in terms of trying to bring some stability to the club because, you know, they were a basket case for a long time there, the Parramatta Eels. And whilst the results over the last few years on the footy field haven't been great, off the field, he's done a great job in terms of high performance, getting the NRLW side into the competition and having a really good commercial base. But fundamentally, the footy just hasn't been good enough since they made that grand final against Penrith in 2022. So Jim Sarantinos opted to resign. And yeah, I've heard those same rumblings, Andrew, that there may be further changes as things go on.
4: Yeah, so is the board not... they just want a bit of change here, mix things up a little bit? What's the reason behind their investment here?
2: I think part of it is the on-field performance just hasn't been good enough, right? And they had to change of coach where Brad Arthur left the club and, Mark O'Neill, Jim Sarantino sort of led the search for the new coach in Jason Rolls. And, you know, the last 2 years have been underwhelming. They've failed to recruit some top-end talent consistently. And, you know, I think if the team was going well on the field, you know, everything's going good for them off the field. You know, we know how long Parramatta... When was the last time there was a boardroom drama or administration drama at Parramatta, which was continual for the best part of a decade? But that sort of stopped, right? So they've done a good job. Jim's done a good job from that point of view, but obviously the football program's just not performing like it should.
0: You know what I don't understand, though? Parramatta were blowing up. You had all the fans blowing up. Brad Arthur got you doing a couple of grand finals, got him in the top four every year. And then now they're getting nowhere. And the coaches aren't getting any blame. I don't get it.
4: You got a lot to explain, Brad, Michael Carrianis.
2: Brad was there for a decade as well. Louis, Jason's been there for not 2 years yet. So
0: yeah, but he hasn't made the finals at all. Whereas he got him in the top four a few times and got him to grand finals.
2: Yeah, and a wooden spoon and an aging roster as well. Right, so it wasn't all rosy under Brad. Brad's time was up.
0: Why do you hate him so much?
2: his time was up though. I think everyone can admit Brad's time was up at Parramatta. He's doing good. Leads are, you know, likely to win the Super League. So, but his time was up, right? But you look at where the Eels are, no doubt the last, particularly this year, has been underwhelming from expectation. And Jason Rolls will come under the blowtorch to start next year, no doubt.
4: All right. A couple of quick ones. Daly Cherry-Evans and Murray Tuilagi from the Cowboys, could they both be on the move away from the NRL?
2: Well, Murray Tuilagi, definitely lock it in. He's going to go play French rugby next year. He was close. He was in discussions to go to the Roosters, but instead will go and play French rugby. That opens up the door for Daniel Tupu to get another 12 months at the Roosters, which is good news, I think, for all Roosters fans to see Daniel Tupu go around again. DC, he's had an approach from Hull FC, and those discussions have advanced to, you know, formal offers and things like that. Whether or not he takes it up, I'm not sure, but they've definitely had a discussion to the point where they formalised an offer, and DCE is said to be seriously considering it.
4: All right, Michael. Now, we'll work with you on Saturday from 2 o'clock at Shark Park, but who do you like in the ABC Sport Cup tonight? Watson against Sorensen, Roosters against Penrith?
2: Scott Sorensen.
1: You going Panthers?
2: I'm going Panthers. No Tedesco. Yeah, I know the Yo's not playing, but I don't think the Roosters can win a comp without Tedesco. I think the Panthers can win a comp without Isaiah.
4: Interesting. All right, Michael, catch you Saturday.
2: I'm on there tomorrow. Bye.
4: Oh, well, listen to you on the way home from Brookvale. How good. You'll be at the Canterbury Roosters game.
2: That one.
4: Not Canterbury, Canterbury no, no, no. South.
2: That one.
4: Okay. Bye, Michael.
2: Bye, everyone.
4: That's Michael Carrionis with Thursday MC's Hammer Time.
1: There was a lot of Sorms, dogs and children in that cross with MC.
4: Yes. Yes, and he's
1: must have locked himself outside.
4: Or was locked outside.
1: Or was locked outside.
4: By Clara. Yeah. That would be the overwhelming favourite. 0467 920 222 0467 920 222. And very excited for our man Connor Watson, because he and his partner Kiana are expecting their first child.
1: I saw that.
4: It's fantastic.
1: Very sweet.
0: When's that? When they are due?
4: Well, probably in about 6 months from now.
0: Oh, okay, beautiful.
4: Yeah.
0: Well done, Connor boy.
4: And Kiana, well done to you too.
0: And Kiana.
4: Boys, what a game do you think Sam Walker will play, or is a lot on his mind? Yo out, Teddy out, let's hope for a clean game. Panthers by four from Ballina Bronco. Well, I think the great players can ignore all that outside noise, can't they? Or it even drives them on further.
0: Correct.
4: Sam Walker.
0: Yep.
4: 0467 920 222. Would we be talking about a 15-game New South Wales Cup player without an NRL game to his name if it wasn't for his name? No, well, that's exactly why we've been talking to him. Andrew, the next census, there'll be questions about Luke Lewis types. One, do you have to work with types who aggravate others?
0: Yes.
4: Two, do you have to bear people who hide, steal and meddle with others' possessions?
0: Yes.
4: Do you have to associate with people with unpleasant odours?
0: Yes.
1: You may be entitled to compensation.
4: Regards to the Department of Statistics. Well,
1: 0406, what's the mobile?
4: Whose mobile are you giving out?
1: I don't know. I thought I was reading off the screen.
4: No. Well, not this screen. Ah, dear. Well, the good news is with John Gibbs down at the moment, apparently in terms of phones, he found, Louis found someone else's today.
1: Yeah, he did.
4: What about your mad reach for your favourite then?
1: It was a Pavlovian response.
4: Yeah, good.
1: I was like, is it safe? Is it safe? It was like the Ring of Mordor. It was just crazy.
4: Tiger Dave at Coff says, did Sam Walker choose to wait until November because he knows the price of all halves will go up when the market opens up? Yeah, maybe, Tiger Dave. It just doesn't seem like they're that thrilled with the the offer the Roosters were giving them, even though it sounds pretty good.
0: Yeah, but the thing is, we don't know what the actual offer is.
1: No, exactly.
0: So we're sitting there going, how can you not take an offer like that or whatever? But we don't actually know what the real offer is.
1: But also, we also don't know whether the offer's been made and then the club might have gone, we don't need a decision right now. We can wait till the season.
4: We do know a little bit. It's something that Trent Robinson spoke about, that he was a bit dirty, that the negotiations have been leaked.
1: I think,
4: Queensland.
1: I'd be annoyed as well, because be kept behind closed doors.
4: I don't argue with that, but I think we're in the ballpark with the figures that have been, because it's coming, it's coming from...
0: Yeah, the only thing I can say from experience, right? So I remember when they used to talk about, your contract negotiations. Yeah, it might be valued at $1.3 million, let's say, but I might want $1.3 million and in
1: plus,
0: a car
1: plus.
0: And XYZ, yeah? But in there might be $1.3 million including this, and this. So what I'm saying is the contract's probably not worded and set up the way that they want it to be done, but the offer might be there.
4: Yeah, who knows. Warren from Blacktown, haven't turned on my TV for 4 years. You guys are my main team. Wow, thanks, Warren. Will the magical voice behind Game Set Bingo feature on any cricket calls this summer after footy season, I imagine? I'll be featuring in some BBL and WBBL and that sort of thing.
0: I think you should have a good nice break, Andrew. You deserved it.
4: Thank you. Boys, Panthers are doing this in a canter. Chooks have peaked and it's going to be awkward with Sam's contract. High time for Ivan to hit his straps, says Ryan in Brisbane. For Ivan to hit his straps? I think he's had straps going pretty high for a while now.
0: A long time.
4: Ivan Cleary.
0: Five grand finals.
1: Been hitting it high for a while.
4: Yeah. 0467 920 222. This is NRL.
1: But you know what? I like the positivity.
4: Yes.
1: Ryan, I like the positivity.
4: Okay. You're with Ruan Sims, Luke Lewis. I'm Andrew Moore. NRL Thursday. Coming up next, we're going to check in with a Newcastle Knights camp.
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12: Indigenous Round, recognising the contributions of Aboriginal and Torres Strait Islander peoples to the game of rugby league.
4: Well, coming up on Sunday, the Newcastle Knights, firmly entrenched currently inside the top eight, host the Gold Coast Titans And even though they've had a shocking recent run with injuries, particularly losing both Dillons, Lucas and Brown, well, they haven't missed a beat since in the last couple of weeks. And can they keep it going against the Titans, who are struggling at the moment? Let's find out. On the line is their 5'8", Fletcher Sharp. G'day, Fletcher. How are you doing?

0: Good, thank you, guys. Thanks for having me on.
1: Our pleasure. We were in Newey a few weeks ago calling that one-point loss to the Roosters where even though you had all those injuries, you could well have won the game, but you lost Dylan Lucas, you lost Dylan Brown. How big's it been for you guys to win a couple on the trot since then?
0: Yeah, obviously it's been huge this part of the season. We've put ourselves in a good position now, but I think we've got to really connect the group at the moment, and we all believe that the next man up is going to do the job just as good as the one before. So, no, there's a lot of belief around at the moment, and we're excited where we're at this time of year.
1: I said before the start of the season, Newcastle had one of the sneaky buys of the year in Sandon Smith because he compliments you and Dylan Brown, for that matter, really nicely. How have you found combining with him as opposed to what you'd been doing with Dylan?
0: Yeah, that's been great. I think Sandon, he's a great communicator out there, so he's really allowed me and KP to get the ball in areas that we won over the last few weeks and create some opportunities. So, no, Singer's been great. He gets around the field well, and his kicking game's been massive for us as well, finishing our sets and really controlling the game for us. So it's been great having Singer in the team.
2: Fletcher, first of all, mate, outstanding year. You've been playing amazing football. But where's your favourite position? Like, you play a really good game at fullback and you're busy, you're all over the park, and 5'8", you do the same sort of thing. But I feel you get stuck on one side. Do you have a preference?
0: Yeah, if you asked me a year ago, I probably definitely would have said fullback as my favourite. But I feel like I'm starting to find, the last probably month, starting to find what my footy looks like in at 5'8". It's definitely taken a while. The back end of last year and the start of this year took a little bit. It was a slow ride, but I think Justin and the coaching staff have been great. They've kind of opened up my game and kind of given me a bit more freedom to go and venture across the field and pop myself into the game where I see fit. So, I feel the last few weeks I'm really starting to find that balance of when to run, when to ball play, and I feel we'll find a good balance at the moment, which is pleasing.
2: Mate, you just spoke about Justin Holbrook. He's been amazing to see how you guys have come along and you know what you're doing on a footy field at the moment. Sort of take me to the sheds with Justin. What's he like and what's he brought to the club?
0: Yeah, Justin's he's a legend of a bloke, I think. Probably a great balance as well. Once you get across that white line, it's all footy, and he's a great footy brain. He's got some great ideas, which I think probably has come out in our attack this year, giving us a bit of freedom to play a lot of footy even from our own half. But then off the field, he's just a genuine fella, someone you can have a conversation with, and he generally cares about the players, which I think is showing on the footy field as well, which is amazing.
2: And who's your defensive coach at the moment? I think he's doing a great job for you guys as well. Looks like he's all bought into that. I feel like your defence has gone to another level this year.
0: Yeah, Brett White's our defence coach. He's amazing as well. Obviously,
3: good front rower, Brett White.
0: the defence is obviously something that was different coming into the front line too, which it took a little bit of getting used to. But Whitey's been great for me personally and for the team. He's likewise given us a lot of confidence. Obviously, new system coming in the year, so I guess you have to be able to get players to buy into it. And I think he's done a great job getting the team behind it, and it's working well for us at the moment.
3: Yeah, Fletcher, even with all the injuries you guys have had, it just looks like you're playing with so much confidence. Do you feel like it comes just from that knowledge of your defensive system and how you can turn teams away? Does that like really feed into that confidence piece?
0: Yeah, definitely. I think, you know, the start of the year, we really stripped it back with the new coaches, and we started from scratch pretty much around our systems with the ball and in defence. And I think that gave everyone a really good understanding from player 1 to 30, everyone in the squad. If their name was called upon to do a job, they were going to be confident to do it. And I think we're reaping the rewards for that now in the later end of the year, where players are getting injured and guys have got bumps and bruises and players having to come in and out. So it's really paying dividends for us now at the back end of the year, which is super pleasing.
3: Yeah, you've had a couple of good wins on the trot and just one close loss to the Roosters in the past three games. But playing at Newcastle, what's it like playing at Hunter Stadium? Like, when it's full of all the Novocastrian fans, is it just your favourite place in the world?
0: It's unbelievable getting to run out there. The crowd's always pumping, especially this week being Sunday Arvo footy. They love the Sunday Arvo games up in the Hunter. So, every time you get to run out, that buzz is still amazing. You feel it around town when the team's going well, the town's up and about. So it's super, super fun to be a part of at the moment. The town's thriving and we're getting some wins as well, which is super exciting.
1: you're playing a team that is a bit down on form at the moment in the Gold Coast. I'm not sure how much you've watched of them in the preparation to this point, but they're a frantic team, Fletcher. They can score tries from anywhere, you'll be well aware of. How important is it just to stick with defensive plans against a team that can do some crazy stuff out there?
0: Yeah, we've spoken about a lot throughout the week already. They're obviously a super dangerous side with a lot of great attacking players that can kind of make something out of nothing. So we know we can't drop our guard across the 80 minutes or they can make us look silly. So we've done a lot of work throughout the week already and around some of their players and around some of their key players, and we'll have to put in a 80-minute good defensive performance to keep them out.
1: I don't know how it's possible to speak to you, Fletcher Sharp, without mentioning hair. Your hair's looking absolutely
3: I was going to ask, but then I didn't want to be rude, and you've just gone straight there.
1: Well, it's not
3: there.
1: Being rude. I'm saying it looks magnificent. In fact, I think you've left Fletcher Hunt well
3: in
1: back.
3: In his dust.
1: Well back. Would you agree?
0: there's a bit of competition at the moment. We're always talking to each other about who's looking better, but I gave mine a little bit of a trim a few weeks back, and it's gone a little bit shorter than it was a little while back, but now we're always competing against each other, which is a good bit of fun.
2: Fletcher, seriously, though, how much work goes into it? Is there a fair bit of work goes into that, keeping their hair looking like that?
0: Nah, a fair bit. I'm actually pretty lucky. My partner's mum and sister are both hairdressers, so they look after it.
3: Free treatment. I get
0: a colour and wash it every now and then, and then I get sorted out with a fade from one of the boys around home. So,
1: Hang on. Do you ever let Fletcher Hunt in? Do you let him into the extended family?
3: No, it's a competition.
1: Family?
3: Never.
0: No way. All appointments are booked when Hunty tries to book in.
1: Yeah. So you cheat. Love
3: By
1: it.
3: Fletcher Sharp.
1: Love it. How good. Hey, Fletcher, thanks for joining us tonight. It's been so great to see Newcastle's improvement this year under Justin Holbrook and managing the resilience you've shown without a couple of very key players in recent weeks. Keep it going, mate. Good luck on Sunday against the Titans.
0: Thank you very much, guys. Thanks for having me.
1: Our pleasure. Fletcher Sharp, Newcastle 5-8 ahead of their game on Sunday at 2 o'clock against Gold Coast at Hunter Stadium. And Louis, while that game is going on, you and I will be here at Western Sydney Stadium with Matt Elliott, will be with us on air from midday, and we'll be calling the big game at 4 o'clock between the West Tigers and St George Illawarra.
2: It'll be riveting, I reckon. It'll be a really good game. But you know what? The Dragons are actually going all right. They've had a good win against the Sharkies. Yes. And they'll come here. They'll probably beat the Tigers. They've gone on a little bit of a run. The Tigers might go on a bit of a loss, and they'll be fighting it out again for the wooden spoon.
1: Four rounds to go in the NRL season. Penrith and the Sydney Roosters, but 5 minutes away here at Western Sydney Stadium. You're with Luke Lewis. Ruan Sims is on her way down to the touchline. I'm Andrew Moore. The team news, repeating for Penrith fullback Jackson Edgar, goes back to the bench. And that's because Dylan Edwards has recovered from a shoulder injury, and he'll start at fullback in jersey number 20, and how they've missed him in the last couple of weeks. For the Sydney Roosters, speaking of missing fullbacks, James Tedesco is out with that ankle problem. Cody Ramsey will get the start at fullback, and Rex Bassingthwaite replaces Cody Ramsey on the bench. Referee Adam G, Ashley Klein in the bunker. There is currently a cultural dance featuring the Glen men and women here at Western Sydney Stadium. We'll have the Welcome to Country with Auntie Julie Jones as well. It is part two of Indigenous Round. We had it last weekend, and that will continue on to this weekend. Hard to gauge the crowd size because the lights are out right around the ground, but you'd love to think at least somewhere between 15,000 and 20,000 for this matchup. And we get to the stage, Louis, where I'm sure it's the same for players as it is for us now broadcasters. You get a bit of a sense that the end is nigh. Everything is amplified when you get to 4 weeks left in the season.
2: Yeah, absolutely. Well, for me, I can't wait for the semi-finals. And I got the feel of it last week with the Warriors-Penrith game.
1: Yeah.
2: And it was, for me, I was going, these are the games now I can't wait for. As a player, when you know you're sort of thereabouts and you're going to be going, you're looking for those type of games as well. So, yeah, look, it's going to be tough when you're calling the game on Sunday. That's when you just said the two teams at the end, they're sort of looking at the end of the season. When can we hurry up and get there so we can just get away from footy and start again fresh in the off-season? But yeah, look, it's this should be a really good game. 1v2, there should be an awesome crowd. I know you still can't really see, but you'd think they'd turn up for this one. The only thing that concerns me is a Thursday night.
1: Yeah. It's not great in Sydney, but I reckon we've got 15,000 here at least. Now, Roo has made her way down to the touchline. Roo, how is it down there?
3: Yeah, I sprinted down here so I could get down in time to watch the cultural start to this game. And the crowd is definitely swelling. There's still more people making their way through. And It is a little bit fresh down here, though. It's 11 degrees and currently feels like 10, but no wind.

0: try and send a lot of traffic towards him and try and take a bit of zip out of his attack.
1: So who are you tipping?
0: I'm going the tricolours against the grain, I know, but...
2: Yeah, well,
0: Roosters.
2: They've been playing great. They've won 7 in a row, and you are tipping Penrith as always, Lewis?
3: Yeah, 18-6.
2: 18-6? Yeah, see, I think the Roosters win, but I've tipped Penrith because of their record against the Roosters. They've won 12 of their last 13. But the one they did lose in that group was at this ground in 2025. So we shall wait and see. Not too long now until the players take to the field here at Western Sydney Stadium, around the grounds, NRL, AFLW. And in the second quarter, Melbourne 31, leading Hawthorn 14. Repeating stumps in the cricket test in Darwin. Australia won the toss and batted and bundled out for 198. What about the opening bowler, Mahmood, for Bangladesh, taking 6 for 55, and Bangladesh at stumps 1 for 96. The wicket going to Mitchell Starc, just 102 runs behind after one day of that first test. All the coverage, of course, on ABC Listen right throughout these test matches into the summer. Australia a 4-test series against New Zealand, that historic test against England in March at the MCG, and then all the tours that are taking place, so plenty of cricket to look forward to, including WBBL and BBL and the Women's International Cricket as well. It's just around the corner as the two teams take to the field here. Nathan Cleary leading Dylan Edwards, and the Panthers out. There's Brian To'o sitting on 99 career tries. Brian To'o, been a big, no doubt, emotional week for him, announcing on Monday a three-year deal with the PNG Chiefs. He'll finish his contract with the Panthers next year before heading over to Port Moresby. A great signing for them, although he's been a little down on confidence and form, hasn't he, Brian To'o? Which I reckon is the first time we've seen that since he made his debut in 2019.
3: No, I think the origin part is where it sort of got him a little bit, but he's still an outstanding footballer, can score tries. The amount of work he does out of the backfield's phenomenal. But look, I just believe when big games come, he'll step up. So I'm not too worried about Brian at the moment. And I'm not worried about the Panthers. But tonight will give us a really good indication on what we're expecting towards the back end of the season.
2: All right, so the players line up arm in arm. Roosters to our left at the northern end of the ground. Penrith at the southern end of the ground. And here's the welcome to country now.
4: I'd like to begin tonight by paying my respects to my ancestors and elders, and extend that respect to everybody watching the match tonight. Warami, Welamabami, Goram Buruk, Bujarina Dunya, Baramata Bemul, Budabadu, Yugadigurang. Hello, wherever you have come from, it's good to see us all gathering together on the ancestral lands, skies and waters of the Baramatical clan of the Darug speaking people. This is exceptionally beautiful land. She holds ancient stories from the time of creation to the story we're a part of tonight and the ones we will all write together in the future. For those visiting us here for the first time, we hope you enjoy your stay and your travels are safe, and that when you come back again, you will always know that this beautiful country we love so deeply will always welcome you back. Thank you, enjoy the match, and welcome to Baramatta.
2: There we go, the welcome to country tonight, courtesy of Auntie Julie Jones here at Western Sydney Stadium. So, Sydney Roosters and Penrith 1v3. 1v2, I should say. It was 1v3 last week and 3-1. The Warriors beat Penrith. The Roosters team, fullback Cody Ramsey, the wingers Billy Smith and Mark Nwanganitawaze, centres Hugo Savala and Rob Toyer, 5'8 Daly Cherry Evans, and halfback Sam Walker, who's never beaten Nathan Cleary in an NRL game. Lock Victor Radley, second rowers are Siwa Wong and Celesi Fichetti, front rowers Spencer Lenu and Nafahu White, hooker Reece Robson, and the bench of Connor Watson, Lindsay Collins, Nat and Egan Butcher, Rex Bassingthwaite and Tommy Talau. Coach Trent Robinson, Penrith will kick off, running left to right, defending the northern end. Fullback Dylan Edwards, wingers Tom Jenkins and Brian To'o, centres Paul Alamotti and Isaac Tungall, 5'8 Jack Cogger, halfback Nathan Cleary. Lock Lindsay Smith, second rowers Liam Martin and Isaiah Papali'i, front rowers Liam Henry and Moses Liotta, hooker Freddie Lussick, the bench Billy Scott, Scott Sorensen, Luron Patea, Billy Phillips, Jackson Edgar and Blaise Talangi, coach Ivan Cleary, referee Adam G, touch judges Phil Henderson and Matt Noyan, in the bunker Ash Klein, and here we go, Dylan Edwards gets us underway, and he kicks it right down to the goal line, caught by Cherry Evans, gives it left to Nafahu White, and he's pushed side.

0: sideways, about 15 out from his own line, right on that far side of the field, 7 metres in from touch. Isaiah Papali'i was in bowl. Now played Radley, goes left to Nwanganita Waze. He's going to be tackled. 22 out from his own line, 11 in from that far touch line. Plays the ball now to Robson. Comes centre field left. Hitting the ball up is Wong, and he's shoved across field again. Held up 29, make it 28 out from his own line. Finally on the deck. Opening set of six of the night. Robson dummy half. He works the ball right edge for the Roosters. And Lenu's tackle, 14 short of halfway against his old team. Play to Robson. He sends it left to Ramsey. Cody Ramsey forced back. Plenty of intent here early. Penrith has not been starting games well, but this has been a terrific set. On the last, Cherry Evans from inside the 40. Reese it downfield to Tom Jenkins. 12 out from his own line. Heads up over the 20, and he's put to the ground. 29 out from his own line. A minute goes by the wayside. No score here at Western Sydney Stadium. Is now in play two. Penrith get beyond the 40. About 18 in from the eastern touchline. Dummy half is Lussick. Goes right to To'o. And he's shoved backwards. Robson involved in the tackle. 6 metres short of halfway. Played Lussick. Goes right to Moses Liotta. White is there with Radley in defence on halfway. Penrith's first set has a couple of tackles to go. Lussick goes left to Lindsay Smith. Filling the shoes tonight of Yeo. And he's caught 5 metres in Roosters territory. Played on the last to Lussick. Goes right to Cleary. The kick from 45 metres out. Straight down the throat of Ramsey. Couldn't have picked him out any better had he tried. Right on the Roosters 10. And he returns it tackled. 18 out from his own line. Luke Lewis, 1 minute 50 gone. No score.
1: Yeah, good start by both sides. And both obviously turned up with a defensive mentality. And there's a really good start there by the Panthers, limiting the metres from the Roosters. But the Roosters return serve with their defence as well. So right in the arm wrestle to start this game.
0: So now, Louie, it is the Roosters. 26 out from their own line. More swarming defence from Penrith, headed that time by Cleary. And that was a great tackle on Hugo Savala. Back towards the centre of the ground now, the Roosters. Outside their 30, the ball played by Lenu. Comes right, Cherry Evans, clearing kick. And he's going to find the grass between To'o and Edwards with backspin. To'o will pick it up. 15 out from his own line. Tremendous chase for the Roosters. And nowhere for To'o to go. He's caught 22 out from his own line. He plays the ball to Cleary. Sends it left to Paul Alamotti. Up the centre he goes. And he's floored by Walker, 31 out from his own goal line. Plays the ball to Cleary. Goes left away now to Dylan Edwards. He's wrapped up 11 short of halfway. No score after 2 minutes and 45 seconds. Lussick goes left to Cogger. Then he got a short pass away as Penrith get within a metre of halfway and 10 in from touch. The eastern side of the field. Now comes open side right to Papali'i. He's caught 8 metres side Roosters half. Last play, Penrith. Lussick sends it right. Cleary with a kick from 44 metres out. Down to the left wing of Billy Smith. Pretty shallow. Smith with the catch, 12 out from his own line. Puts the fend on. To'o really struggled, fell off him. Then Liam Martin, a terrible attempt, and finally hits the deck. 25 out from the Roosters line, 10 in from the Western touchline. No score after 3.5 minutes. Early thoughts on the touchline, Ruan Sims.
2: Well, aside from that previous tackle, I think contest in the tackle has been won by the Penrith Panthers, turning up with numbers and pushing the Roosters back.
0: Here's Nwanganita Waze-Ru in from the right wing, court centre field, 15 short of halfway by Smith and Papali'i. Played to Robson, goes right, Radley to White, short ball away to Wong, and he's standing in the tackle, held is the call, now on the deck, 9 metres short of halfway, and Penrith give away a set restart, late in the tackle count, and then Radley, centre pass on his inside to Lenu, which has been dropped, picked up by Penrith, Edwards has it, off the ground he passes on the ground to Cleary across field, then he sends it back on the inside to Tunga, and he scored 5 short of halfway. No score after 4 minutes.
1: Yeah, well, they get the set restart there, but that pass from Victor Radley, he was looking to play at the back, tries to play the little fancy no look and goes short, and his teammate was not ready for it. It just takes the pressure right off the Panthers.
0: Lussick goes right to Lindsay Smith, then away to Moses Liotta. He's over the 40, stands in the tackle, 11 metres inside Roosters half. 20 in from the Western touchline. Lussick sends it through, hands left. Cleary to Smith, and he's wrapped up. 32 out from the Roosters line. Play to Lussick, comes right to Cleary. Back on the inside, Lindsay Smith. Tackled 22 out from the goal line. Now quickly played to the dummy half, Lussick to Cleary. Back to the right, Lussick to Edwards. Edwards spins away from Robson. Stumbled, tackled. 9 metres out from the goal line. Set of field on the last. Lussick goes right. Cogger cut out past Alamotti. Flick pass away to To'o, went without it. It was right on that Western touchline. Lost ball. It'll be a Rooster changeover. 10 out from their own line. 5 minutes gone. No score. There seems to be a lot happening in these 5 minutes.
1: Yeah, absolutely. There is a lot happening. There's a lot of nice defences. A pretty sharp attack as well. But it was weird. They come to the right to Moses Leota there. And he had Nathan Cleary screaming for it to the left. I know where I would have been going. I would have been going straight to Nathan.
0: So now the Roosters. 22 out from their own goal line. Comes right to Radley. He's put to the ground by Leota. It's not Leota, it's Leota. Robson goes short ball left to Cody Ramsey. He's over the 40. Great run, Ramsey. Down he goes, 3 metres short of halfway. Liam Martin was in there with Henry. Played to Robson, goes left to Walker. Delayed the pass, but Lindsay Smith takes him. 9 metres in Penrith's half. 15 in from the Western touchline. Last tackle, Roosters. Robson goes right now. Kick from Daly Cherry Evans. Floats it down to the northwest corner for Edwards. He's got the catch. 12 out from his own line. Beat the first. Now taken 19 out from his own line. 11 in from the Western touchline. Plays it. Cleary from dummy half. Runs himself into Walker. And he's claimed with help from Billy Smith. 28 out from the Penrith line. Play to Edwards. Open side left to Brian To'o. He's caught. 13 short of halfway. 6 minutes gone. No score. Ball played to Lussick. Sends it left to Alamotti. Good charging run into White and two others. Claim two short of halfway for Penrith. Now Lussick goes left. Leota up the middle. Good tackle down low by Lenu. Over the top by White. 6 metres in Roosters half. On the last, Lussick goes right. Kick downfield by Cleary. Straight down the throat of Ramsey. 11 out from his own line, but the chase really good, and he's tackled. 16 out from the Roosters' line. Score to start. Touchline, Ruan Sims.
2: Well, with just over 6 minutes of play gone, one thing is very clear. Dylan Edwards' shoulder looks like it is causing him no issues. Two really strong runs through heavy contact, and he's straight back in position.
0: It's so much different having him back there, Roo, for the Panthers, no doubt. And it's nothing against the 20-year-old Jackson Edgar, who did a capable job, but Dylan Edwards is a cut above most. Ball played now, Robson. He sends the ball away right to Wong. He's going to be caught after another set restart was issued to the Sydney Roosters, who get the first two of them. Radley, right in centre field, charges headlong into the defence. Put to the ground by Papali'i and Leota, a metre short of halfway. Robson sends it right to White. And he's still going to Fahu White. That's the sort of run that really exemplifies his year. Plays it 34 out to Robson. Comes left to Lenu. Spencer Lenu taken 26 out from the Penrith line on play four. No score after 8 minutes of play. Robson goes right to Walker to Cherry Evans. Out the back to Cody Ramsey. He beat one, no drag down, 12 out and lost the football. First couple of mistakes in terms of handling come from the Roosters. And it's going to be a Penrith scrum feed. 12 out from the Panthers line. 8 minutes gone at Western Sydney Stadium. No score, Louis.
1: Yeah, it's no score. And I feel like the Panthers are winning the field position battle at the moment. It wasn't the best pass there from Cody Ramsey. He tries to flick it out the back, but they've come up with two errors, the Roosters, and that's just let the Panthers off the hook twice. So you don't want to be doing that. You want to keep the pressure on the Panthers every time you get that opportunity. And look, I feel like Penrith are getting out of their own end nice and easy at the moment.
0: Let's see if they can do it again. This will be a tougher set. Lussick from the base of the scrum goes right to To'o. He beat 1-2. That's better from him. He's caught on his own 20-metre line. And they're to greet him with Savala. Now, terrible pass at a dummy half. Half volleyed by Cleary. He's caught 27 out from his own line by Radley. Lussick out of dummy half. Dummies goes himself. Nailed. 10 metres short of halfway. That was a beautiful tackle to bring him down by Billy Smith. And a set restart. Here goes to Penrith. The first of the night as they get the halfway, the Panthers. Liam Martin plays the ball to Lussick. Goes left to Cleary. Away to Lindsay Smith. And he's going to be taken by Wong and Radley. About 8 metres in Rooster territory. 20 in from the eastern touchline. Lussick, short side left to Cogger. Turns it back on the inside to Tungor. And he's wrapped up 31 out from the Roosters line. 11 in from touch, eastern side. Lussick comes open side right to Papali'i. Dummied, but accepts the tackle now. About 22 away from the Roosters line. Two tackles left for Penrith. Lussick spins it right this time. Cogger away to Cleary over the 20. Out the back for Dylan Edwards. Edwards takes him on, but Savala's there with Walker, and they bring him down. 7 out, 8 in from touch. Southwest corner on the last. Alamotti dummy half. Goes left to Cleary. Puts in the crossfield kick. Coming down near the goal line for Jenkins. They get there, and there's a contest. Roosters end up with it. 1 metre out from their own goal line by Daly Cherry Evans. just in front of the right upright. And we remain scoreless after 9 minutes and 40 seconds of play as the Roosters now 7 out from their own line. That all unfolded in front of you, Roo, on the touchline.
2: Yeah, it was a really great kick pressure by Victor Radley as well. Timed it, the tackle on Nathan Cleary absolutely perfectly. Oh, no, there's a bit of an error. Oh, no.
0: It was a play the ball without a dummy half.
2: Yeah, yeah. Thought they were trying to do a mouse trap, but they even confused themselves there.
0: Oh, that would have been too exciting. A mouse trap. Here's Walker now. Long ball right to left. It goes Savala to Billy Smith. Smith now accelerates. Drag to the ground by Alamotti and Cleary. 14 short of halfway. 9 in from the Western touchline. On the last, played Savala. Goes right to Walker. Drills a kick along the grass. Bounces down to Jenkins. Taps it delicately with his left boot. Picks it up on the 20. Returns it near the 30, but he's put to the ground. 27 out from his own line. 10 minutes 30 of flown by, no score. Played to Cogger. Goes left this time. Tungle across field. Easily claimed. 33 out from his own line for Penrith. And 15 in from the eastern touchline by Cherry Evans. Now comes right to Edwards. He's not going anywhere. He's flung to the ground. 12 short of halfway. In there was Radley and Wong. And he's slow to his feet. Dylan Edwards taking some deep breaths, down on one knee. Time off, says referee Adam G.
3: Trainers
0: with Dylan Edwards. No sign of a penalty. And he's clutching the right part of his face up near his right ear. Now here's a centre field burst. Penrith, 4 short of halfway. No score. And they've got a couple of tackles to go in this set. Henry plays it. It comes right to Lindsay Smith, set of field, but he's held up there by Robson and Lemieux. Played on the last. Comes right, Cleary the kick. A metre inside Rooster's territory. It's a real floater down to Ramsey. Oh, he let it bounce. High bounce as well. Up they go for it. Penrith come away. Then Liam Martin. 6 more tackles. Got the ball away. Papali'i dropped it. Back to Martin to Cogger. He throws it away. What are they all doing? It's panic here from both teams, picked up by Toya, and out of all of that, the Roosters have a 24 out from their own line because Penrith simply panicked. No score after 11 and a half minutes, and now to Wanganita Waze, beats the first, beats the second. He'll play a 29 out from his own line.
1: Yeah, I don't think they've seen the set restart, so they're just trying to keep the ball alive there, the Panthers, but good scramble defence there from the Roosters to hold him out because the Penrith Panthers did have him shot on that left edge. They've got the ball back in hand and making nice easy metres out of their own end now.
0: Roosters 5 short of halfway. Ball played to Cherry Evans. Goes left for Radley. Then Walker. Long ball to Savala. Read beautifully off the wing by Toho with the tackle. 2 short of halfway on the last. It's played and it comes away now with a kick downfield that's going to find the Western touchline from Walker about 3 out from the goal line. So it'll be a 10-metre play of the ball for Penrith. No score after 12 and a half minutes, and Ruan, it's really going from one end to the other, isn't it, with every set of 6?
2: Well, it certainly has, and that was a perfectly placed kick there by Sam Walker. He kept it low and drove it. Like I spoke about earlier, the surface is very dewy because there is absolutely no wind here, so the ball travels really easily. Danger for wingers, though. Want to stay away from the sideline because you're going to easily get dragged over.
0: Is Penrith now, Ru, about 26 out from their own goal line. It's played by Tungwall, goes left to Papali'i. He's contained, 33 out from his own line, 10 in from touch on the eastern side. Now it's swung to the right. Dylan Edwards gets it away. Cleary to Smith to Liotta. And Savala's in there to head the defence, along with the second row for the Sydney Roosters coming across there with Celesi Fichetti on halfway. Now Cleary, short side right to Edwards, scoots past Radley, straightens in the defence of Savala and Walker, standing in the tackle, 36 out from the Roosters line, 15 in from the Western touchline. On the last, Lussick goes left, Cleary puts up the kick, coming through is Alamotti, up they go, Billy Smith drops it for Liam Martin, still the last, it comes to the left, Lindsay Smith away to Cogger, 20 out, long ball to Isaiah Papali'i, then away to Tungor. He's got to offload. Folding back is Cogger. Got it away to Jenkins. 18 metres out. He tries to get away from the Wanganita Waze. Long ball goes left to Henry to a Cleary back to the 30. Then away to Liam Martin. Then away Alamotti. Brian Toll for the goal line. I think he went out. He dives over the touch. His flag is down. And we're going to the bunker.
3: Wait, us. Coming in to tackle 6. We've got no try. Just check contact on Paul. I believe it's through the body, not late. Into touchline here.
0: I must admit, Louis, I did think he went over the touchline. We're going to get a really good head-on shot now. Oh, no, we're not. Oh, now.
1: There's a lot to go back
4: here. Penalty chase is onside. Dylan Edwards was off. We'll monitor him. He's off, but he's off by about 25 metres.
1: No, that's exaggerating, but maybe 15.
5: They're both outside 10 metres. The ball initially comes off the hand of Paul Alamotti onto Billy Smith. Just checking now for perspective on direction.
0: Well, it went back from Alamotti.
1: Definitely gone back.
0: And if it's knocked on by anyone there, it would be Billy Smith.
5: After coming off the hand backwards off Penrith, it then comes forward off Billy Smith. This resets the tackle count. Can we...
1: Okay, and the ball stays alive, goes all the way across, and it comes all the way back. We don't have to go through all this.
0: So Liam Martin to Smith, centre field to Cogger.
5: Penrith are unaware they have an advantage.
0: Papali'i, Tungor, Cogger, Jenkins. Come back to the right, boys. And they do.
5: Going through to when Brian To'o takes possession of the ball.
0: Henry to Cleary to Martin.
1: Now, this is where I feel like he does go out when Billy Smith comes across. Watching his feet. He's very close to the line.
5: There. And Brian To'o goes into touch. We have a decision.
0: I was wondering why Phil Henderson, the touch, he couldn't pick that up. But the Roosters player did dive right in front of him.
1: But it will go back to the Roosters knock on because they didn't know that they had the advantage.
3: Yeah, start getting up straight away.
6: Start getting up? Yeah. Does that feel like...
3: So on this, they were unaware that they had six again, okay, from the knock-on, so it's actually going to be a scrum feed to them.
0: What? So Penrith will get a scrum feed.
3: 19.
0: What? Down to the touchline, Roo.
2: Yeah, I can understand why Daly Cherry-Evans is questioning that decision, because I do feel like Penrith did play the advantage by shifting the ball the way they did and get themselves into a try-scoring opportunity. But you've got to go with what the referee decides. That's what he's decided, and Penrith get yet another opportunity to take the tricolour line.
0: Well, where Ashley Klein has it right, they had no idea they had an advantage.
5: Correct.
0: That's why. So I think, ultimately, from all of that, this is the only fair result.
1: Correct.
0: Penrith scrum feed, 18 out, no score, 14 minutes gone. NRL Thursday on ABC Sport. Comes to the left, Cleary to Edwards, risky pass out the back to Tungor. Gee, that was read well in defence by Nwanganita Waze. Had he not come off the wing, Penrith would have scored. Played to Lussick, comes centre field right to Henry, up the middle he goes. Nearly got through White, put to the ground, 8 metres out in front of the southern goalpost. Plays the ball to Lussick, goes left to Cleary. Back on the inside, Papali'i. He's claimed ball and all, 7 metres out from the goal line. Nwanganita Waze and Robson were there. Lussick goes right to Smith. Then away to Cleary, to Martin. Great tackle, Walker. 5 out from the Roosters' line. Lussick dummy half. Goes to the deep set, Cleary. Takes him on himself, wrapped up. 2 out here, players to his left. Now Lussick on the last, goes left to Cogger, puts it on the toe. The ball in goal, Martin marks there, and he's tackled over the dead ball line. Goal line dropout Roosters, quarter of an hour gone, NRL Thursday, no score, Penrith and the Roosters.
1: I tell you what, they did well there, the Roosters, and I think the Panthers might have took the wrong decision on that occasion when Nathan Cleary ran under the post. He just had to get it one more out, and they had him shot. There was 4-on-2, and Rob Toy had seen the opportunity. He had to come right in field, and there was about 20 metres to play with there for the Panthers, but they're going for the short line dropout.
0: Sam Walker starts a metre out from the goal line, goes back in. Tom Jenkins flies through the air and comes down with it for Penrith. 14 out from the line. Ball played. Lussick sends it right to Tungor. He's tackled, 7 out for the Roosters' line. So another set of defence for the Roosters required on their goal line. Lussick spins it right. Papali'i threw hands away to Lindsay Smith. And he's caught centre field, 9 metres out in front of the southern post. Dummy half Lussick. Flat ball right, Liotta. Takes on the defence up the middle. Ramsey was there with Robson and also in there Radley. 2 metres out. Lussick comes left away. Cleary. Dummies goes himself. Tackled. 2 out from the goal line. Over the top there came Wong with White. And now the ruling here is a knock-on by the Roosters.
1: Victor Radley. He puts his hand out, but I reckon he does the right thing. He just had to pull the ball in. But there's a few Panthers punching through the hole. They would have gotten to the backfield there. Would have been a bit of a scramble for the Roosters to stop the Panthers from scoring. So probably saves a try there, Victor Radley, even though he gives another way, gives another set of sticks to the Panthers.
0: It was purely reactive too. It was a short little kick from Lussick near the goal line, and Radley reached down next to his right knee to get the touch. So here's the scrum feed for Penrith. 10 metres out, third straight set on the line, 16 and a half scoreless minutes so far. Lussick goes right to Cleary to Edwards, hospital pass. He gets absolutely nailed by Walker. 8 metres out. Lussick takes off from dummy half. Claimed a metre out from the goal line. He'll play the ball now to Dylan Edwards for Penrith. It comes to the left, away to Lindsay Smith. Set restart for Penrith as well. Smith away to Henry. Henry's only 2 metres out from the goal line. Can the Roosters keep holding on? Lussick to the deep set. Cogger, then to Tungor, and the Wonga Nitawaze knocks it down. And because there's a loss of possession, a set restart becomes a penalty to the Penrith Panthers. It's right on the goal line, 10 metres in from touch, and it was inside the 10.
1: Oh, too smart there by the Roosters. They know that they're giving the set restart anyway, so they had to get off their line and put the pressure on, and the up and in defence really worried the Panthers there. But they're doing a great job on their line at the moment, the Roosters.
0: They take the tap, Penrith, 5 metres out from the goal.

0: line, Papali'i plays it to Lusick. Comes open side right this time. And the tackle made 4 metres out from the goal line. Getting to his feet and playing it is Henry. Does so to Lusick. Spins it right. Cleary back on the inside, Alamotti. But this Rooster defence is up to everything so far. 9 metres out. Penrith, 3 tackles to go this set. Lusick left. Smith. Cleary passes, knocked down. It was a terrible pass from Cleary. And the Roosters come away with a 15 out from their own line and get a penalty as Penrith really amplify the mistake from Nathan Cleary. The Wanganita Waze is penalised in the tackle. So the Roosters' first penalty of the night. 14 out from their own line, 10 in from the eastern touchline. 18 gone, no score. And I honestly think, Louis, the Roosters' defence frustrated Penrith there.
1: Oh, absolutely they did. But they were very patient. They were calm. They weren't coming out of their defensive structures. They were getting up quick and putting a lot of pressure on the Panthers' attack. And then they get the ball back and they get a penalty as well. Now, the amount of confidence the Roosters would have got out of that, just defending their line the way they did, it would not surprise me they kick upfield here, get a set restart and score a try against the Panthers.
0: So they find touch 10 short of halfway, the Roosters. Tap from Cherry Evans. Sends it left to Toya. He's caught 2 short of halfway. 20 in from the eastern touchline. Played to Robson. Centre field left go the Roosters. About 3 metres in Penrith territory now. Taking the tackle there, Nat Butcher on the field. Radley goes left to Nafahu White. Cleary is there with Liotta. Down he goes. About 37 away from the Penrith line, and it's a set restart given away by Penrith, as they always do. So now it comes to the right. Cherry Evans sends it back on the inside. And nearly breaking the line is Wong. He's 31 out from the line. Played to Robson. Robson from dummy half. Games a stack of metres. Gets to within 13, 12, 11 on the goal line. They cannot contain him, Penrith. And I think, Louis, you might well end up being right here. Rams into Radley to Walker for Kenny's tackle 1 metre away from the goal line. Ball played to Walker. Short side left, Walker dropped it. Comes back open side right to Radley. Radley decides to tuck it under the arm and take them on up the middle. He's taken by Henry and Lusick and Smith. 11 away, centre field. 2 tackles to go. Cherry Evans straight through the middle to score the try. You're right, Louis. Penrith absolutely stuffed it up down the other end. And now the Roosters make them pay. Individual effort from Daly Cherry Evans. And Penrith looks perplexed. We saw this a lot last week against the Warriors. 20 minutes gone. Roosters 4. Penrith nil on NRL Thursday.
1: Well, it's just it's amazing how often this happens. When a team defends their line for so long, they get their confidence. They build it up. They get a penalty. They kick upfield. They work hard on the floor. They get their restart. And then their set-up play is brilliant. They almost scored on the left-hand side I can't remember who it was who ran the short ball, but that set-up the play to go to the right edge. Reece Robson out of dummy half. But then when Daly Cherry Evans got the ball in his hand, I thought he was going to play. But then he just decided to come off his right foot, use his speed to push between two defenders, and scores a great try. Well done to the Roosters.
0: Yeah, Celesi Fichetti, I think you'll find. Let's go down to the touchline, Rowan Sims.
2: Yeah, well, it was all set up from the work from the forwards did, and then it allowed Robson to get out and just bite off huge metres that led to that Fichetti break, who almost scored. But I tell you what, Daly Cherry Evans, tonight he becomes the second most capped player in the NRL. 373 games, just behind Cameron Smith. He wound back the clock there. He looked so light on his feet. Identified the space. Isaiah Papali'i overchased, stepped back in. Right next to the post, a four-pointer.
0: Looks like a young whippersnapper, didn't he, Cherry Evans? And now Walker 12 metres out, right in front. 4-0 Roosters, 18 minutes 45 left in the first half. Here with Luke Lewis, Rowan Sims. I'm Andrew Moore on NRL Thursday. First blood here to the Roosters because their defence was resilient and Penrith, well, and they're far from their best in attack. Here's Walker. In he comes with the right boot and he makes no mistake. So it's the Sydney Roosters 6, Penrith Panthers 0. After 21 minutes and 20 seconds around the ground, second quarter AFLW, Melbourne 40, leading Hawthorn 33. Tomorrow night we'll be on air from 5:30 on ABC Listen. The three of us actually at Brookvale Oval, and we'll call the game at 6 o'clock on local radio. Manly Warringah against the Dolphins. Manly, they just simply have to win. And then at 8 o'clock you'll hear the game between Canterbury Bankstown and South Sydney at Stadium Australia. That is a massive game. So a big night ahead on NRL Friday on ABC Sport, but nothing bigger than 1v2 here tonight with the Roosters gaining confidence from their defence and now scoring a try. Now Isaiah Papali'i missed Nafahu White hopelessly one-on-one.

0: Out of dummy half, short side right goes Cherry Evans. Caught on his own 30. Plays the ball as they spread it to the left. The Sydney Roosters, Butcher. He's caught 11 short of halfway. 20 in from touch on the eastern side. And now to dummy half, Robson goes right. Wong, a pass juggled by Rob Toy. Then get away from some dreadful defence from Papali'i again. The Roosters currently are all over Penrith. They get 9 metres in Penrith territory. They're doing it easy. Wong plays it to Robson. Goes left to Walker. Back on the inside to Radley. Lussick is there with the Otter in defence. 31 out from the Penrith line. Last play, Roosters. The kick will come from Cherry Evans' boot. 31 metres out. Down to the northeast corner. And it's tapped back by Nwanganita Waze for Toya. He loses it down on the ground. And it's dived on now by Penrith. They have it through Cogger. 25 out from his own line. Play to Jenkins. He takes off from dummy half. Gets to within 14 of halfway. Roosters 6, Penrith 0. 17 minutes 30 left in the half. It comes to the right now, To'o, and a good run, but he's caught in centre field, 8 short of halfway. Scott Sorensen on the field for Penrith, the Panthers' first interchange. Now Lussick just slips over, metre short of halfway. He'll play the ball to Jack Cogger. He'll go open side right. Centre field to Lindsay Smith. Jogs into the defence and he's claimed. 5 metres in Roosters territory. Last tackle, Penrith. Down 6-0. Lussick goes right to Cleary. Up goes the kick to the left wing of Billy Smith. Coming through Alamotti, but Smith the catch. Alamotti the tackle. 14 out from the Roosters line. 8 in from touch Western side. 23 minutes gone. Roosters leading 6-0 is now Billy Smith on the open side. Right watches Hugo Savali get tackled 16 out from the Roosters' line.
1: Yeah, well, the Panthers, they had to come up with some sort of set to get them out of their own end. They were struggling, especially in their last defensive set, but they've started well here in this set. But a nice kick there from Nathan Cleary. Good kick chase. They're back in the arm wrestle both sides.
0: The Roosters and that Butcher claim 33 out from his own goal line by Liam Henry. Played to Robson. Goes right to Fahu White. He gets straight through the first again. He's too good for them, to Fahu White. He's too good for everyone in the comp. Plays it on halfway on the last. Robson goes right. Kick downfield by Cherry Evans to the left wing of Tom Jenkins with the catch. 12 out from his own line. Sends a pass right to Dylan Edwards, but there's nowhere to go. The line of Rooster defenders was too good. 15 out from the Penrith line. Played to Cleary. Goes right to To'o. He's wrapped up easily. 20 out from his own goal line. Roosters lead 6-0 with a try to Cherry Evans. Played to, goes left to Jenkins. All of a sudden, Penrith look very flat-footed here. As Jenkins stands in the tackle on his own 30.
1: They don't play as much football as they used to. Before, they used to lay to a side to open it up with a bit of a shift to their outside men and take the metres. Now they just do one-out carries. It's a little bit like confidence is down.
0: Here's Cleary. He just jogs into the defence on halfway. And it'll be the last tackle, 1 metre in Roosters territory. Lussick goes right. Cogger has to kick because Cleary, as he's been doing a lot lately, gets caught. Gain to the last. Kick straight down the throat of Ramsey. 15 out from his own line. Oh, good chase and tackle by Henry. 20 out from the Roosters line. Roosters lead 6-0. The ball played to Cherry Evans. Tried to get away from the marker that was offside. But he didn't interfere in the play. And he will play 25 out from his own line. 25 minutes gone, Rowan Sims. 6-0 Roosters.
2: Well, one thing the Panthers have done well, except for one set of six, has been just controlling the Roosters' ruck speed. It hasn't been as quick as the Panthers, and that's something I think that they can really build on.
0: Right, here's the Roosters now. In centre field, Nat Butcher's going to be caught 4 metres short of halfway. Ball played to Robson. Comes left to Radley. And away Walker on the inside to Ramsey. He's wrapped up 5 metres in Penrith territory. Last tackle, Roosters. Played to Robson. Goes right, Cherry Evans. Boots it downfield, straight down to Jenkins, 4 metres out from the Penrith line. And he'll bring it back over the 10. But at the moment, the Roosters are doing to Penrith what Penrith's been doing to other teams for 6 or 7 years. And that's choking them down in their own territory. His tongue will one out hit up. He's caught 20 out from his own line. And they are starting to look absolutely exhausted, Penrith. On the field now for an interchange for the Panthers comes Billy Phillips, a right, wide-ranging back rower for Penrith. Now comes to him on the right edge. He charges into Savala. Wrapped up 10 short of halfway. Also there, Robson. 20 in from touch, western side. Lussick goes left. Edwards away to Cleary. Cut out ball to Tungor. And Tungor's caught 4 short of halfway. It's all in slow motion, Penrith. It's odd from them. Lussick goes right to a deep set. Cleary from inside the 40. Can he find the grass? No. Straight to Nwanganita Waze. 16 out from the Roosters line. Over the 20 to the 30. And he's caught about 13 in from touch on the eastern side. 26 and a half gone, 6-0 Roosters. That might be the thing, Louis. Roosters look like they're playing with great confidence. And as you say, Penrith not so much.
1: Well, look, the Roosters are just being patient. They're building the game. This is what we talk about building. You just go through your sets. You have strong carries. They're pushing up in numbers. They're kicking in the corners. And they're waiting for Penrith to get tired and make errors. And whereas the Panthers at the moment running one out. And they already cooked themselves. So they've got to hang on for the next 13 minutes.
0: Here's now Radley on halfway. Plays it to the left. Walker kicks over the top. Edwards coming across to his right. But it'll beat everyone over the Western touchline. And Penrith will get to play the ball. 16 out from their own line at the northern end. 13 minutes left in the half, and it's 6-0 to the Roosters. With a try and individual effort coming from Daly Cherry Evans.
1: And our mate little Connor Watson's about to come on. I reckon it's a great time to bring him on. We've got 12 and a half minutes left on the clock. If his leg speed around the middle of the field could cause a lot of damage to Penrith.
0: Here's Tom Jenkins from the restart. Tackled 24 out from his own line. Plays it to Cogger. Comes open side right. Henry wrapped up. 31 out from his own goal line. Was it Phillips? It was Phillips. Play to Lussick, goes right Sorensen. Radley's there with Robson in defence and Fichetti. 11 short of halfway. Centre of the ground, northern end. Lussick has left to Smith. Got a short ball away to support as Penrith get to within two of halfway. Played by Phillips to Lussick. Short side left to Cogger. Cut out ball finds Tungor. But the defence is there. And he's going to be rounded up by Nwanganita Waze and Toya. 11 metres in Rooster territory. Played on the last. And it comes right clear. He puts up the kick to the south-east corner. And the catch is taken. Beautiful catch from Ramsey. 10 out from the Roosters line. As he's collected 3 in from the eastern touchline. 12 left in the half. 6-0 to the Roosters. It comes left away. Nwanganita Waze. Caught 15 out from his own line. As Connor Watson does, in fact, take the field now for the Sydney Roosters, who work into their own 20. Let's check in on the touchline. Ruan Sims.
2: Yeah, he's going to want to get his hands on the ball really quickly here as well. And I think the ruck speed and the foot speed that Louis was talking about is going to cause some real issues for this tiring Panthers defence.
0: Looks like Radley, the player, to come off. Well, here's a drop ball from the Roosters. Straight off the bat, Connor Watson drops it. So it's going to be a Penrith scrum feed. 32 out from the Roosters' line. Gee, Connor won't be happy with that. And Penrith will get a scrum feed right in centre field southern end. And it's little things like that, Louis, that can turn these games around rather quickly.
1: Yeah, and it's commentator's curse as well. We just gave him a big rap and what he can add to the Roosters' side with his footwork and his speed. And he comes up with an error, but...
0: Wasn't my fault, Connor. That was Rue and Louis.
1: No, well, Rue, because she was the last one to say it.
0: Off air, OK. Comes left to Jenkins. Good. 24 out from the Roosters' line from the scrum win. Bade Delassie goes right to Billy Phillips. He's going to be wrapped up. 17 out from the Roosters' line. 6-0 Roosters, but Penrith given a golden opportunity. Lussick goes left to Cleary. Inside ball to Papali'i. Wrapped up 11 out from the Roosters' goal line. 15 in from Eastern touchline. Too slow in the play. The ball sees a set restart come for Penrith. Cleary holds it up for Sorensen. He's going to be claimed 7 metres out from the line. Three restarts now for the Panthers. Lussick set of field. Goes right to Cleary, to Dylan Edwards, to Alamotti. Needed another pass. To'o was unmarked. And Alamotti's tackled 4 out from the goal line by Savannah and Walker. Now Liam Martin straight into the fence. He's easily contained. 5 metres out. He'll play the ball to Lussick. Lussick back short side right. Meant for Alamotti. Intercepted by Walker. And Penrith's like an amateur team when they're on the attack. 10 out tonight. Comes away to Sam Walker. Caught 23 out from the goal line. The Roosters' defence is far too good for Penrith again. Comes away this time to Billy Smith. He's caught 31 out from his own line. 9 minutes 47 to go in the half. 6-0 to the Roosters. Play to Ramsey. He sends it open side right. And the tackle made here on Nat Butcher. Connor Watson, 11 short of halfway. Kick from Walker. Looking for a 40-20. Dropping back Jenkins. It's got backspin and he'll pick it up. 12 out from his own line. Sends it right to Dylan Edwards. But this is a heck of a chase from the Roosters. And he's drilled into the deck by Fichetti. 18 out from the Penrith line. 6-0 Roosters. Just over half an hour gone.
1: Well, you said earlier, Andrew, that the Roosters are doing what Penrith usually do to most sides. And they're doing a really good job. They know when to just get down and fight hard for a play the ball. And they're kicking really well. But it's their chase that has just really sort of set the standard for the Roosters at the moment. Their kick chase is phenomenal.
0: Here's Big Luren Patea. He drops the ball. Fair dinkum. First touch. And it comes back for the Roosters. And Fichetti's got it. 37 away from the Penrith line. 6-0 Roosters. And they appear to be right on top, even though it's only one try in it. Now it comes right for the Roosters and taking the tackle. 29 metres out from the goal line and standing in the tackle too. There was Nat Butcher. Comes left now, Walker to Watson. Runs into Sorensen. They're playing for the ABC Sports Cup. Sorensen and Connor. Attack.

0: tackle finally made. 20 out from the line with help from Pateo, who knocked the ball on before. Robson goes left to Walker, turns it on the inside. Savala darts across field. Now he straightens, wrapped up 14 out.
1: Connor or Sorensen?
0: What? Now out of dummy half, Robson goes left to Collins. He's caught, 7 out from the goal line. He'll play the ball now for the Roosters. Two tackles left for them. Robson, short side left, Walker. Steps, puts in a stab kick, clear, he gets back there. Tackled by Fichetti in goal. Goal line dropout. Walker's claiming that he was grabbed off the ball. Referee Adam G disagrees. Line dropout, Penrith, with 8 minutes to go in the half. 6-0, the Roosters lead the Panthers.
1: This is one thing I love about Sam Walker, the way that he plays. A little bit of eyes up football, gets a bit of a sniff for something, puts in a nice little weighted kick, but a good reaction there from Nathan Cleary to get back and get that ball. But geez, that was a nice little touch from Sam Walker.
0: So Cleary goes short. It's just going to make the 10-metre line, but it's taken by the Roosters anyway. So they have it right on that 10-metre line. As the catch came, it was a beauty from Connor Watson. Plays it, and now an inside ball away to Nat Butcher. He's wrapped up, 8 out from the line. I tell you what, a second try here before half-time. Be massive for the Roosters. Robson goes left to Walker. Out the back, Cherry Evans links up with Ramsey. A jinking run into Cleary and Alamotti, and he shoves sideways, put to the ground. 5 out, 3 in from touch in the northwest corner. Dummy half, Smith. Sends it right to Cherry Evans. And away to Lindsay Collins. Had to turn his back on the defence for the catch. And down he goes. 9 out from the goal line. Roosters lead 6-0. Couple of tackles to go. Walker turns it back on the inside. Jinking run gets to within a metre of the line. Connor Watson right near the right upright. In fact, he's held up over the goal line. So he'll go and play with one tackle left. 10 metres out, Connor Watson. Gee, Penrith just holding on here. 6-0 Roosters. 6.5 minutes to go in the half. And Watson will play it on the last tackle to Robson. And they're going to go to the right side. They do to Walker. Puts a kick over the top. The Wanganita Waze against Jenkins. The Wanganita Waze, I fancy, got there first. Threw his hands over the dead ball line. 20-metre tap for Penrith. They do survive. 6 minutes left in the half. Roosters 6, Penrith 0. Tap taken by Edwards. Turns it into Brian To'o. Runs across field and he's easily picked off by Savala. 28 out from his own line. Let's check in downstairs, Ruan Sims.
2: Well, I can't wait for the Roosters to go there more, or even the Panthers to go to their left edge, because that aerial competition between those two players is going to be one to watch in this second half.
0: Yeah, you're not kidding. Here's Lussick, dummy half. Goes left to Liam Martin, who's barely been sighted so far tonight. The right edge back rower. Caught 10 short of halfway by Robson. Played to Lussick, centre field left. Phillips away, Cleary, Cogger. Tungor dummy, then bounced away from one. Still going through two. Good work, Isaac Tungor. Finally caught 5 metres in Rooster territory. Played to Cogger, goes right to Edwards. Short ball at the line, Patea. And Luren, the giant back rower, or middle forward, really. He's caught 31 out from the Roosters' line. Last tackle, Penrith. Lussick will go right to Cleary, centre field. Nupsie goes from 31 metres out. Alamotti leading the chase with Sorensen. Up goes Ramsey with the catch. Alamotti the tackle, 8 out from the Roosters' line. 5 left in the half. Roosters 6, Penrith 0. Ball played to Walker. He sends it right to Billy Smith, who's caught Louis. 13 out from his own line for the tri-colours.
1: Yeah, well, one thing I like about what the Roosters are doing at the moment, that every time they start, they play the ball inside the 10. They're happy just to get to the 40. And you've got Daly Cherry Evans and Sam Walker lining up on both sides of the ruck, ready for a kick.
0: So now it is the Roosters taking it 30 out from their own goal line. Ball's going to be played here by Wong. Long ball left. Watson to Walker. Then away Savala. He's felled around the ankles by Alamotti. Finished off by To'o. 14 short of halfway. 10 in from the Western touchline. Played to Fichetti on the last. Kick downfield by Walker. Jenkins did well. I thought to get there on the full, but then he traps it with the boot. Nearly fell over. Picks it up. Crosses the 30 and he's going to be caught. 32 out from his own goal line for Penrith with 4 minutes and 12 seconds to go in the first half. Played to Cogger. Sends it left to Isaac Tungle. Set restart here, give it to Penrith. Inside the 10, the Roosters. Now played Cogger at a dummy half. Not really getting that far. He's dragged down. And did he lose the ball? He did. This really is ordinary from Penrith. So it'll be a scrum feed for the Roosters on halfway. 6-0 Roosters lead. And there's 4 minutes to go in this first half, and another chance for the Roosters here.
1: Yeah, another chance just before half-time. But really the only one who's running hard and make a half brace and getting a quick play the ball is Isaac Tungo over there on that left edge. That's where I reckon they're missing McLean out wide. He comes up with some really long and strong carries.

0: gets quick play of the ball and he's a real threat. At the moment, the Panthers just haven't got that at the moment. So the fatigue's definitely set in. So they're looking at the clock. They're counting down these minutes.
1: Louis, they look so slow compared to the Roosters.
0: They do, and they're just not moving the ball like we're used to seeing the Panthers move the ball.
1: Mind you, it is only 6-0. Here's Collins from the scrum win, taking 2 metres in Penrith territory. 3:10 left in the half. So this part right now is crucial. Here's Nat Butcher, caught 35 out. Penrith at its best. This is when they normally score. But the Roosters looking to inflict some damage here. Cherry Evans to Walker. He turns it back on the inside there to Toya. Toya centre field, finally harassed to the deck. 28 metres out from the Penrith line. Play to Robson. Look left, comes to the right to Watson. Then away to Cherry Evans, who scored the only try of the night. And he's rounded up here by Cogger. 21 out from the Penrith line. 20 in from the eastern touchline. Robson, centre field left to Walker. Back on the inside, Collins. Court 14 out from the goal line. Last tackle, Roosters. Robson goes to the blind side right. Cherry Evans allowed room to move. Here we go. Marky Mark against Jenkins. Jenkins with the drop. Toya recovers to score the try. So Nwanganita Waza against Jenkins. It's going to be huge, and Jenkins just dropped it cold. Rob Toya dives on it for the Roosters. They lead 10-0. 2:14 to go in the half, and that scoreline, honestly, Louis, is more a reflection of the way the game's been going. 10-0 Roosters with a kick to come to where the try.
0: Yeah, nice little kick here from Daly Cherry Evans. Just gets it up nice and high. I'll tell you what, Marky Mark doesn't get much of an opportunity to hit at it, but Jenkins gets a really good opportunity to catch this ball, and it just comes down. It lands in Robert Toya's hands as easy as you like. So just again, just a little bit of concentration levels here for the Panthers. I'm putting this down to fatigue, but really the Roosters are just playing a lot better at the moment.
1: Touchline, Ruan Sims.
2: Well, again, I just think it's the experience of Daly Cherry Evans. And I also feel like he and Walker are actually playing really well off each other tonight. And Daly Cherry Evans has really been the most probably dominant half in the first 40 minutes for the Roosters. And he's been pulling plenty of strings. And yet again, that aerial threat with Nwanganita Wase, that is one to keep an eye on.
1: So it'll be a kick from Walker, 24 out, 3 or 4 in from the eastern touchline to put the Roosters up by a dozen. And it really appear to be the team that's sharp. Tom Jenkins won't be happy with that. Nwanganita Wase went up, waved at it, missed it, but Jenkins got both hands to it and just dropped it cold.
0: Well, it hasn't been confirmed yet. I'm waiting on something.
1: Walker,
0: it looked all pretty good on the replay. Didn't see anything.
1: Walker will be, he's lining it up regardless, but he's
0: been calm. Adam G's waving his hand and goes, mate, stop walking back.
1: Not yet. And are we going to about to get time off? We are. Look out. Yes, Mr. G.
3: So under review for a possible escort from Isaac and Mark competing with only one hand, whether he makes contact first.
0: What? You're not allowed to compete with one hand?
1: No, well, they changed that at the start of the year.
4: Isaac Tungo is required to take up a position. He keeps moving across the path of the ball and escorts Mark Nwanganita Wase. At no point does he go up with two hands. This is one hand and a disruptor. We
0: it's
4: have
0: not a disruptor.
4: Decision.
0: It's a
1: obstruction.
0: Obstruction, that's right.
1: So what? This will be no try
0: penalty Roosters.
1: Yes. So the first offence against Isaac Tungo.
3: First in Queensland is the escort. But what happens is Mark makes contact with Tom first, and he's only competing with one hand, so then it ends up a disruptor. It's your penalty.
5: Mate, okay? You're telling me their infringement isn't going to be let go because we score a try?
3: No, because then Mark also has an infringement. Their one's first.
0: Yeah, but he's got a point. Mark, I was about to say Mark Wahlberg.
1: Mark Wahlberg.
0: I don't know where that comes from. But Mark Nwanganita Wase doesn't get an opportunity to put two hands up because Isaac Tungo actually moves into him and takes a bit of him off the jump.
1: That may be true, but what do you do? They end up being both infringements. I think it was a weird one, Louis, but the sequence of events means this is probably the right call.
0: I can't believe it went to Mark Wahlberg.
1: Mark Wahlberg. I think that could be his first run of the season. From the tap, though, Nat Butcher only 6 out from the Penrith line. Still 6-0 then to the Roosters, but we'll see if they can build right here. Robson, centre left to Watson. He runs into Lussick, and also in there was Sorensen, but he's only a metre away from the goal line. Great run, Connor Watson. Robson, he goes left to Nat Butcher, caught 1 metre away. It almost seems inevitable, the Roosters scoring here. Robson, drift to the right. Cherry Evans, Walker, quick tip on along the ground for Nwanganita Wase, and he's claimed...

0: over the top by Papali'i. 12 out from the line. 10 in from touch with a minute 23 on the ticking clock. Sam Walker, centre field left, Lindsay Collins. Good run by Collins. Still going. They cannot put him down. He's standing now on the deck a metre away in front of the uprights. Last play, Robson. He goes right. Cherry Evans, kick deflected by Papali'i. Dived on, knocked on by Penrith. They had it. Dylan Edwards knocks it on. So it's going to be another chance for the Roosters. 10 out from the Penrith line with a scrum. And now Connor Watson in a push and shove with Dylan Edwards. If they wants the ball back as the clock's ticking, now Dylan Edwards shoves Connor out of the way. Connor gets up with the don't argue back to Dylan Edwards. Papali'i lost it, and then Dylan Edwards made the mistake of looking at the defence when he should have just dived on the ball. He knocked it on, and that presents this chance for the Roosters with now 43 seconds to go.
1: Well, it'd be taken to him.
0: Well, it's not a penalty, is it? Or did he get
1: it? Yeah, it's a penalty now because it kept carrying on.
0: Well, that was all frustration because Dylan Edwards stuffed that up himself. He should have dived on the ball and instead knocked it on, and his frustration got the better of him. So it is a penalty to the Sydney Roosters, and Sam Walker right in front, 11 out.
1: Well, there's two ways you could look at it. He might have saved them 4 points.
0: Well, he wouldn't have if he dived on the ball.
1: No, but obviously giving the penalty away there, well, there's no point, you know, trying to score the try now where they can take the two. So he might have saved them 4 points.
0: Just dive on the ball. He's walking.
1: It's taking a very long time for them to line this kick up.
0: Oh, well, let's get out of the touch line. Roo!
2: I feel for Dylan Edwards because it's pretty hard to dive on the ball when all your weight's going backwards. And it was first missed by the trap and scrap. If you get a trap and scrap, you've got to get there cleanly. So that's a really tough one. But I agree with Louis. I think the fact that they're taking the 2 points here, that's a win for the Panthers.
0: Hang on. Trap and scrap. I've never heard of that before.
2: Yep.
0: Is this a new one from you?
2: Or? It is not.
1: No, you just trap, no scrap.
0: Well, it's not a rap song.
2: It could be.
0: How'd it go, Roo?
2: Trap and scrap. And trap and scrap and trap and
0: well,
2: scrap.
0: Well, that sounds like
2: trap.
0: A play school song.
2: Oh, come on. Well, you know, I do work for the ABC.
0: Here's Walker, 12 out to the right of the post. To give the Roosters a halftime lead of 8-0. Moves in, strikes it, likes it, kicks the goal. He's 2 out of 2. And it is 8-0, the Roosters over Penrith. Sometimes a really good first half, sometimes scrappy, but the better of the two teams is in front. 8-0, Roosters over Penrith. And for the Roosters, a try to Daly Cherry Evans in the 20th minute. Sam Walker, 2 from 2 and 3 restarts. For Penrith, nothing. 4 restarts. Penalties, 3-1 to the Roosters. And it's odd to say it only 8-0, Louis, but it does look all Roosters, doesn't it?
1: Well, the Roosters, for me, is that it's been their goal on defence is what's got them into the game. They defended their line there for about 6 or 7 minutes, and they went downfield, set restarts, scored a try. Then they built the game. They were just happy to get to 40, get to 50, kick into corners. The two halves are doing a great job. I feel like they're being very patient. And the Panthers have just got nothing in attack at the moment. So, great job. I think the Roosters are definitely the better team at the moment.
0: Yeah, Roo, it's been they'll be really happy at halftime, won't they, the Roosters?
2: Yeah, I think they definitely will be. And, you know, I think there'll be a lot of discussion around that no try there for Mark Nwanganeetawase. I thought that we'd sort of used a little bit of a common sense approach where I think if he wasn't impeded, he would have been going up with two hands. So, you know, that's something that can be debated at a later time. But they still go in 8-0. And even though I think the Panthers defensively, they'd been really slow or attempting to slow down the ruck for the Roosters. Just the class of the Roosters have been rising. And I have to say, Daly Cherry Evans, I've said this a couple of times, at 373 games, he is absolutely killing it, turning back the clock tonight.
0: Yeah, unreal for sure. On the text line, 0467 920 222, Lucas says, tell you what, Milky Jennings has been quiet. I don't think I've heard you call his name once so far. Yes, you're right, Luca. Did you like that shot at you, Milky Jennings?
1: Yes.
0: Thank you.
1: I'm glad everyone's listening.
0: Fair Denkham, big love, Ruan Mori, and big love to Luke from Rooster Cam. Question for Lou, is it easy to defend against a long-distance goal line restart kick or a short 10 to 15 metres, asked Jen.
1: Short 10. It's easier to defend on your line. You can put more pressure on your attacking team. So, that's why a lot of teams go for the short line dropout. They don't care that if they do get the ball back, it's great. If they don't, they can defend the line. It's an easy place to defend from.
0: On the text line, Bubba from Bronte says, do you reckon DCE looks like Edward Norton?
1: Yes.
0: Do you?
1: Yes. Do you know Edward Norton?
0: I do, yeah, the actor. But
1: he's actually a pretty good actor. I don't see him very often anymore.
0: Tracy from Gympie, Big Mouse should contact DCE for next year. He's still got it. Ready for another round of footy. Shout out to Jimothy, the prodigal son who came over and watched tonight's game with his mum, Go the Roosters, from Amazing Alley. Dylan Edwards doesn't look fit to play a shadow of his usual self, question mark, says Chris at Dundas, if I can put my teeth in my mouth. Andrew, are you going to call the cricket this year? I hope so. Go the Roosters. Well, thanks for the question, Chrissy in Hobart. Look, I made the decision I won't be calling any more test cricket. I'll call some BBL and WBBL and any women's internationals that I'm asked to, but I won't be taking part in test cricket anymore. Thanks, Chrissy. At three-quarter time, the AFLW, Hawthorne and Melbourne, they're locked at 41 apiece. And speaking of test cricket, Bangladesh after day one in Darwin of the first test, Bangladesh won for 96 in reply to Australia's 198. Top of the table clash, round 24 of the NRL season. 8-0, Roosters leading Penrith. Second half to come, but first, the ABC News.
3: ABC News with Noni Edwards. The former Bishop of Broome, Christopher Saunders, has been found guilty of multiple sexual offences. Saunders has been on trial in the WA District Court in Perth, accused of sexual offences against three young men when he was the Catholic Bishop of Broome. The 76-year-old has been found guilty of offending against two of those men, of one count of sexual penetration without consent and 12 counts of indecent assault. He's been found not guilty on six other charges. There was no reaction from Saunders after the verdicts were read out. The jury deliberated for almost 7 hours. The Greens are calling for the federal government to own a stake in Australia's largest aluminium smelter amid a multi-billion dollar bailout. The New South Wales and federal governments have stepped in to offer Tomago Aluminium cheaper power at a cost of $2.5 billion. The smelter employs around 1,000 workers and produces 590,000 tonnes of aluminium per year. Greens Senator Penny Allman-Payne says if taxpayers are on the hook, they should also get a share.
4: These companies that are making billions cry poor when energy prices go up, and then they expect governments to bail them out with public money. And it's only fair that for that stake, the community gets a share.
3: Police are attending a shopping centre in Melbourne's north following reports of two shots being fired about 10 past seven. It's understood two groups of men were seen arguing at the Craigieburn Centre but fled when police arrived. Both groups were also seen with machetes. Victoria Police says there have been no reports of injuries or evidence of a shooting. The shopping centre was briefly placed into lockdown as a precaution. A South Australian coroner has found that a man who died after his high-priority cardiac surgery was delayed could have survived if the operation occurred sooner. But the state's overworked health system meant it might have come at the survival of another patient. Jordana Shriver reports.
5: 62-year-old Peter Josipovic died at the Royal Adelaide Hospital in September 2023. He was on a waiting list for surgery, which should have occurred within 30 days. It was listed 54 days later, then rescheduled. He became unwell on August 24 and was rushed to hospital where he suffered a cardiac arrest. He had successful emergency surgery early the next morning, but died from complications 3 weeks later. The coroner found there was no genuine opportunity to schedule the surgery sooner due to the overworked system. He made two recommendations to the health minister, including that an external review be conducted.
3: A woman who died at a popular top-end Northern Territory Indigenous site has been identified as an international tourist. Emergency services were called to Ubia Lookout in Kakadu National Park yesterday afternoon, where the 30-year-old woman had fallen. NT police say they don't believe her death is suspicious, but a report will be prepared for the coroner. The site remains closed to the public. An additional 29 confirmed cases of H5 bird flu have been identified in South Australia. It brings the state's total confirmed cases to 241. There are 27 suspected cases. No detections have been made in poultry. Internationally, polls have opened in a high-stakes by-election in the United Kingdom that could determine the political future of one of the world's most prominent right-wing politicians. Europe correspondent Elias Kluwer reports from the English town of Clacton-on-Sea on a by-election also being contested by one Count Binface, an intergalactic space warrior dressed as a rubbish bin.
6: Just a few months ago, Nigel Farage and Reform UK were leading the national polls in Britain, but a donations controversy prompted Mr Farage to resign from Parliament and recontest his seat here in Clacton-on-Sea. Voters are now going to the polls in an election that Reform UK framed as the party taking on the establishment. But no major parties are running,

0: to be played, obviously. But, 100 behind Bangladesh are, and one wicket. Would have been nice to have taken a few more. So hopefully we start well in the morning, pick up a few early ones and put a bit of pressure on.
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3: 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I'm a proud black girl boy with a killer
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5: It's Indigenous Round.
6: Salamotti dummy half, goes left to Cleary, puts in the crossfield kick, coming down near the goal line for Jenkins. They get there and there's a contest. Roosters end up with it. 1 metre out from their own goal line by Daly Cherry Evans. Long ball goes left to Henry to two. A Cleary back to the 30. Then away to Liam Martin. Then away Alamotti. Brian Toll for the goal line. I think he went out. Ball played to Walker. Short throw left. Walker dropped it. Comes back open side right to Radley. Radley decides to tuck it under the arm and take them on up the middle. He's taken by Henry and Lusick and Smith. 11 away centre field. Two tackles to go. Cherry Evans straight through the middle to score the try. You're right, Louis. Penrith absolutely stuffed it up down the other end. And now the Roosters make them pay. Robson, centre field left to Walker. Back on the inside, Collins. Good, 14 out for the goal line. Last tackle, Roosters. Robson goes to the blind side right. Cherry Evans allowed room to move. Here we go. Marky Mark against Jenkins. Jenkins with the drop. Toya recovers to score the try. So what? This will be no try.
7: No try penalty, Roosters.
6: Yeah. Here's Walker, 12 out to the right of the post. To give the Roosters a half-time lead of 8-0.
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6: It's half-time NRL Thursday. Sydney Roosters up by 8-0 over the Penrith Panthers, remembering that the Panthers have really owned the Sydney Roosters, winning 12 of the last 13 games, but the Roosters definitely look the better and the more confident of the two sides at the moment. Tomorrow we're on air from 5:30 on ABC Listen, 6 o'clock on local radio for Manly, Warringah and the Dolphins at Brookvale Oval, myself, Louie and Roo. And then at 8 o'clock at Stadium Australia, Canterbury Bankstown playing South Sydney, vital game. Brett Sprigg on the call with Dean Halitau and Michael Carayannis. Then on Saturday we're on air from 2 o'clock at Shark Park, home game for Louie. And MC will join us there as well. At 3 o'clock, we'll call Cronulla Sutherland against Canberra. And very interesting, if the Sharks bounce straight back from that loss to the Dragons last Sunday at Jubilee. We'll be with you till 5:30. Then at Western Sydney Stadium, it's Parramatta against North Queensland right here with Glenn Lauder, Dean Halitau and Matthew Elliott. And at Lang Park in Brisbane, the Broncos take on the Warriors. You'll hear of that with Brett Sprigg, Billy Moore and Zane Bojack. Through until 10 o'clock on Saturday. Then on Sunday, we're on deck from midday. Myself, Louie and Matthew Elliott here at Western Sydney Stadium at 2 o'clock. Over to Glenn Lauder, Dean Halitau and Bridget Murphy at Hunter Stadium, Newcastle against Gold Coast. Then we'll call West Tigers against St George Illawarra here and the bye this week for the Melbourne Storm. And in terms of the NRLW, we're up to round 7 of the NRLW. And that will all kick off on Saturday with the 7th round of the competition. And we've got Gold Coast at 12:45 Saturday playing St George Illawarra at Robina Stadium. Boy, the Titans have looked good. They're sitting in third spot. Then at 3:15, winless Parramatta takes on Canterbury Bankstown here. At 5:15, Brisbane against the Roosters at Lang Park. The top of the table clash. Brisbane reeling after its first loss, getting hammered by Canberra last week. The Roosters are unbeaten. Then on Sunday, 11:50 a.m, Newcastle against Canberra, and that game at Hunter Stadium in Newcastle. At 1:45 here, West Tigers play the Warriors, 5th against 4th, should be a good one. And at 6:15, the ABC Sport Game of the Round, North Queensland against Jada Taylor and Cronulla Sutherland Sharks. Both teams only have one win that game out of Townsville Stadium, and you'll hear that with Zane Bojack, Karina Brown, and Ash Sartor will be on the touchline. Cowboys Sharks in the NRLW from 6:15. First things first here at Western Sydney Stadium. A bit to play out. Luke Lewis with the Roosters up 8-0. Take me into the Penrith sheds first of all. What would Ivan Cleary be talking to his team about?
7: Well, look, knowing Ivan, I think he'd be pretty patient and calm. But I think that he'd just be sort of saying, boys, if we need to run

0: harder. We need to fight a little bit more fight on the ground. We need a little bit more aggression out of marker. I feel like all their little things that they used to be really good at, they're just not doing at the moment. So when I say the one percenters, the kick chase and your little marker plays out of sprinting out of marker, getting into the legs of the carrier, and the play the ball speed for Penrith is just really slow at the moment. But I feel like the Roosters are doing a great job in defence. They're slowing that play the ball down. They're playing to their own tempo. On the flip side, I think the Roosters are doing a great job just building that game. I reckon Trent Robinson said, don't go away from what you're doing. You're defending the line well. Just keep getting to that 40 and kicking to the corners. And Penrith will come up with some errors and they'll give you some chances. So that's pretty much how the first 40 minutes unfolded. I'm not expecting too much different.
1: Well, this could be really a playoff for the minor premiership. Next week, Penrith plays Melbourne on Thursday night at Amy Park in Melbourne. And the Sydney Roosters' next game is a home game at the Sydney Football Stadium on Sunday week against the West Tigers. Then in round 26, Penrith host Canterbury Bankstown here at Western Sydney Stadium. The Roosters host the Dolphins. Gee, that'll be a big one at the SFS. And in round 27, the final round of the competition, Roosters are away to South at the Sydney Football Stadium. It's a South home game technically, but obviously the Roosters comfortable there as their normal home ground. And Penrith finish on the Sunday, the last game of the season against the West Tigers here at Western Sydney Stadium. So Roosters first out for the second half, defending the northern end, the Parramatta Leagues Club end of the ground. I reckon there's about 17,000 in the house here at Western Sydney Stadium. Here come the Panthers to the southern end. Ruan Sims is getting back into position down there, I notice, as well. Roo, what are your thoughts heading into the second half?
2: Well, I've already got some messages from half time, and I tell you what, Trent Robinson was very happy with his team. He said that he was really happy with the defence, the way they turned them away. They allowed them to get to fifth and just continue to turn them away. So keep completing high, play finals footy for the Panthers. Ivan Cleary was actually happy with that first half, apparently. He just said that errors allowed field position. And what he wants them to do, he wants the Panthers to keep the ball in play, see who blinks first. We've got a high-stakes game of chicken here, Maury.
1: A high what?
2: High-stakes game of chicken. Not S-T-E-A-K-S, S-T-A-K-E-S.
1: Yeah, it's good Louie mentioned that he had a big juicy one earlier. All right, the restart coming here from the Roosters, and Cody Ramsey sends it down to the Penrith goal line, and Cogger gets in the road of one of his teammates, but that's okay, they've got the footy, and Lauren Patea's caught 14 out from his own line, 7 in from the Western touchline. Plays the ball to Lussick, goes right to Isaiah Papali'i. Caught there by Cherry Evans. Toya was involved in the tackle as well with Nat Butcher. 25 out from the Penrith line. Lussick out of dummy half. Finds Collins and Watson. Stands in the tackle. Push sideways. 32 out from his own line. 18 in from touch Western side. Edwards. He goes centre field right this time. As Penrith are 8 short of halfway. That's where Billy Phillips is tackled. 8-0 to the Roosters. Lussick goes left. Patea. He got through. Toya. But there to Greening was the defence of Wong, but he popped the ball out the back, Lussick to Edwards, and he's caught 9 metres in Rooster territory. Last play, Penrith. Dummy half, Lussick goes to the left to Cogger. Cogger runs it away to Papali'i, and he throws it over the touchline. That's Penrith all over at the moment. Really looks, they look so disjointed. And it'll be a play the ball for the Roosters. 27 out from their own line, a minute gone second half. Roosters 8, Penrith 0.
0: Well, the thing is that the Panthers went 70 metres with the ball in hand without having a kick. All they had to do is just be a bit smarter there, just pull the ball in. That's usually what Penrith do. Take the tackle, take their medicine, kick to the corner. There would have been an attacking kick over there towards Brian Toole, and it would have been hard to defend for the Roosters. But they're just coming up with silly decisions that we haven't seen from the Panthers for a long time.
1: Here's the Roosters from the restart. 32 out from their own line. Smith plays it to Robson. He sends it away left as they get to within 11 metres of halfway. Played to Robson by Connor Watson. He sends it away right edge to Butcher. He's wrapped up 3 short of halfway. Roosters with it, leading 8-0. And a set restart given away by Lauren Patea, who's really not having a great start to his stint out there. Roosters now 9 metres in Penrith territory. Leading 8 points to nil. They're all over them. Robson goes right. Cherry Evans turns it on the inside. This time, Siwa Wong took 3 for a carry. Caught 29 out. 15 in from the Western touchline. Dummy half is Robson. Goes left away to Walker. Plays out the back for Cherry Evans. Then to Ramsey. Ramsey accelerates straight past Liam Martin. Taken by Edwards. 16 out. 13 in from the Eastern touchline. Played again. It comes to the right. Walker away to Watson. Dummies away from one, got the pass away to Wong to Toya. Toya accelerates straight past Tongo and taken by Jenkins. 4 out.

0: 5 in from Tatsawa's corner. Dummy half to Wanganita Waze. Goes left to Walker. Drifts across field. Flat pass to Nat Butcher. He's contained 9 metres out, met initially by Lussick. Last play, Roosters, leading 8-0. Robson goes left, Walker away, Cherry Evans, cross-field kick this time. Up they go, the ball's not back for Cleary, and Penrith has it. 5 out from its own line, 5 in from touch on the far side. 3 minutes gone, Roosters 8, Penrith 0. Here at Western Sydney Stadium, as Alamotti gets into first receiver, and he's called for the Panthers, 11 out from his own line, Luke Lewis.
1: Well, what are we? We're 4 minutes into the, almost 4 minutes into the second half, and I'm just looking at the fatigue in the Penrith legs. Even when they were moving sideways then, it was horrible. And here's a horrible pass.
0: Classic Frozel on the ground, put on the toe by the Roosters. And very fortuitously, Penrith gets 6 more. This Penrith team is really playing ordinary in attack. Here's Pateo at a dummy half. Tackle 4 out from his own line. Cleary's got to take control here. Play now to Cogger. Goes right to Papali'i. He's wrapped up, 12 out from his own line. Lussick goes right to Edwards. Edwards straight into the defence, and he's collared. He got a high shot just inside his own 20, and that's a penalty Penrith will take happily. High tackle from Cherry Evans. 4 gone, second half. It's 8-0 to the Roosters. Let's go down to the touchline, Ruan Sims.
2: Yeah, it was a very relieving penalty, wasn't it? Daly Cherry Evans was trying to play at the football. It bounces off that and hits Edwards in the neck. Sorry, DCE. That one was definitely wrong, but it lets a lot of pressure off. What did I say about pressure? What about that shot?
0: Liam Martin smashed by Fichetti on halfway. Played to Lussick. They come centre field left, Penrith. Working at 8 metres in Roosters territory. Ball played now by Sorensen to Lussick. Goes right, Cleary away to Edwards. Into Alamotti, but the defence comes away too quickly. He's wrapped up, 31 out from the line. 10 in from touch, eastern side. Set restart here for Penrith as well. Their 5th. Cleary centre fielder Phillips away to Patea. He's away from Cherry Evans, takes on Ramsey, dragged down 10 metres out, right in front of the northern post. Lussick dummy half, goes left. Billy Phillips on the charge. He gets close, but he's taken by Cherry Evans, 2 out from the goal line. Lussick goes right, Patea. Just wastes the tackle straight into the defence in front of the post. Good play at a metre or 2 out. Lussick awaits, very slow for Patea. Comes right to Cleary, but another set restart. Edwards away to Alamotti. Back on the inside to Dylan Edwards. He got a flat pass. Away to his left. Sorensen dragged down a metre away from the goal line. Try saver Lindsay Collins. Played to Lussick. There's a Roosters player 87,000 metres offside. Coming through there in Siwa Wong, but it's a set restart only.
1: They're doing it every tackle. As soon as they feel pressure, they're leaving early, the Roosters.
0: Lussick goes left to Edwards. Plays out the back. And more heavy defence from the Roosters. 4 metres out from the goal line. That tackle on Nathan Cleary. Now Cogger, short ball, Papali'i taking 4 out. The Roosters' defence have answers to everything. So far, Lussick to the right. Another wasted hit up from Patea right into the defence. A metre out in front of the left upright. 2 tackles left, Penrith. Lussick from dummy half. Does he get it down? He's close, but not close enough. Last tackle. Played to Sorensen. Comes to the right to Cleary. Cleary plays out the fifth. This Penrith team is awful. Dylan Edwards knocked on. So the Roosters survive. Penrith doesn't look like scoring. If this game went to Thursday week against this Roosters defence, and they're making mistake after mistake after mistake, Penrith. Roosters change over Louis on their own 10, 8-0 Roosters lead.
1: And you know what's funny? They actually had him shot on that play. When they went out the back to Dylan Edwards, it was 3-on-2. But I reckon Edwards actually thought about the play before he got the ball in his hand, and that's why they come up with the error. But it's very smart by the Roosters. What they're doing is when the referee's on one side, they're leaving it tad early. Now, if you don't get caught, it's not cheating.
0: There's no longer the way they caught. Well, do it until you do get caught.
1: Correct.
0: Right? On the Roosters 30, Robson sends it left, and the Roosters 13 should have halfway. Ball's played by Watson. To Robson, goes right to Nat Butcher. He's caught by Lussick, 4 short of halfway. Papali'i in there as well. Last play, Roosters with an 8-0 lead. Cherry Evans to Walker from 45 out. He puts a kick down to Dylan Edwards with a catch. 12 out from his own goal line, but nowhere to go. He's rounded up ball and all by Cherry Evans easily. 16 out from his own line. He got Papali'i, Patea, and Lussick, and Phillips and Martin all taking forever to get back onside. They are knackered. Here's Brian To'o set of field.
1: And Martin's on the other side of the field. He can't get back to position.
0: Gee, I've never seen him struggle like he's the last 2 weeks, Liam Martin. Lussick goes right, Alamotti, taking 10 short of halfway. He'll play it now. And it comes centre field left. Sorensen up the middle. Robson greets him with Napucha. A metre short of halfway. Last tackle. Penrith down 8-0. Bussett goes right. Cleary the kick. And it's a spinner, but down to Ramsey with a catch. 18 out from his own line. Accelerates past an ordinary chase. And he's caught now 31 out from his own goal line there by Billy Phillips. It's played and they work it to the right edge. The Roosters up to within 10 of halfway. Let's check in on the touchline. Rowan Sims.
2: Well, Ivan Cleary called for the Panthers to have live ball in play, but it looks like it's working against them so far in this second half. The fatigue factor is really high and the Roosters look like they're full of plenty of running. You know, and they get a six again.
0: Yeah, Phillips and Isaiah Papali'i giving it away. And the Roosters get their fifth of the night. 9 metres in Penrith territory. Ball played to Robson. Goes right to Watson. Then away Cherry Evans to Ramsey. Beautifully delayed past Toya. Straight past Tongor. Now put to the ground by Jenkins. About 22 out from the line. Played to Cherry Evans. Long ball left to Walker. Then away to Nat Butcher. He's caught 17 out from the Penrith line. 20 in from the eastern touchline by Martin. Robson scoots to the right. Short ball, Collins. Flicks it out the back to Robson. Brilliant. Taken 5 out from the goal line. Still 2 tackles to go. The Roosters, a try here looks inevitable. Comes right, Cherry Evans, but he throws it away. Toya goes back for it. And he's collared by Tungall. 14 out from the line. 12 in from touch western side. Last play, Roosters. The Wanganita Waze goes left. Cherry Evans, Walker. Kick off the left boot. Getting back there. Penrith driving it in goal. And they have it through Cleary. Goal line dropout. Roosters 8, Penrith 0. 9 minutes gone. NRL Thursday here on ABC Sport. Luke Lewis.
1: Yeah, beautiful little touch there from Sam Walker. I thought he was going to go crossfield, but he goes, nah, I can get a little kick in here. Gets the weight right. Again, Nathan Cleary and Sam Walker up against each other. But that is brilliant there from Sam Walker. The Roosters really applying the pressure now.
0: You compare that set, Louis, to the sets Penrith had on the Roosters. Nice chalk and cheese. Short line dropout easily taken by Watson again. 14 out from the Penrith line. Here come the Roosters. Long ball goes right to Nat Butcher. Centre of the field. Runs into Papali'i. Standing. And held 10 metres out from the goal line. Phillips was in there as well. Now played Robson. Short side right, Cherry Evans. Turns it into Toya. He's caught 6 metres out from the Penrith line. Roosters up 8-0. Robson. Flat ball left. And the Roosters surging to within half a metre of the goal line. Getting to his feet, Nat Butcher. Plays it to Robson. Goes left, Cherry Evans out the back to Walker. They've got numbers now. Ramsey linked up with Sabala. And he's taken a metre out and a metre in by Toll. On the last, Sam Walker, crossfield kick. Beautifully weighted. Up they go. Wong has it for the Roosters. Held up, held up, held up. Changeover. Well, credit there to the Penrith defence. Changeover a metre out from the Panthers line. 29 and a half to go. Roosters leading 8-0 as Toto's caught on play 2. Only 6 out from his own goal line.
1: Well, I'm looking at the Panthers at the moment. They're fully bunched. There's no shape. The only thing they can do at the moment is one out carries, which is playing right into the Roosters' hands. So, yeah, look, they're tired. Standing up here watching the Panthers at the moment, I've never seen fatigued legs the way I'm watching the Panthers at the moment. They are struggling to get those legs moving.
0: Yeah, they look slow as a wet week, Louis. Here's Penrith. They're going to be caught 26 out from their own line through Martin. Stood in the tackle. Plays the ball to Lussick. Comes back centre field left this time. Towards the centre of the ground. Sorensen accelerates over the 40. Has a good run. Held up 7 short of halfway by Collins. Played on the last to Lussick. Goes left to Cleary, who's having no impact on this game yet. And he kicks this one straight down the throat of Nwanganita Waze. He's caught by Tungor, Jenkins and Papali'i and pushed near the western touch line, about 29 out from his own line and a metre in from touch. 11 minutes 30 gone in the scoreless second half. 8-0 Roosters, played to Cherry Evans, goes left to Toya. And Rob Toya's caught 34 out from his own line. Nafahu White about to come back on for the Roosters. In fact, on he comes now for Nat Butcher. Their fourth interchange. They have 4 left. And the Roosters get to within 6 of halfway. Centre field on play 3. Lussick the tackle there. And that was on Billy Smith. Now comes left edge. Selesi Fichetti. Wrapped up a metre in Penrith territory. 20 in from the eastern touchline. Play to Robson. Goes back to the right to Walker. Links up with Cherry Evans. Dummies in. Goes outside Ramsey. Taken over the top by Tungall. Down low by Cogger. 38 out from the Penrith line. Played on the last, Toya. Goes left, Walker. A rushed kick because of the chase of Tungall. Oh, it's taken by Toll. And he's claimed 12 out from his own line. 12 minutes 30 gone second half. 8-0 Roosters. As now Alamotti's tackled. 21 out from his own line. We're checking on the touchline. Juan Sims.
2: I think we're really starting to see the effects of a short turnaround and international travel for the Penrith Panthers after a really tough game against the Warriors last week. It looks like Isaiah Papali'i's hands on hips. He can barely move out there, as is Liam Martin. They're cooked.
0: Here's Penrith Roo, about 32 out from their own goal line. Tackle on Henry by White. Bladen comes right. Dylan Edwards, short ball. Sorensen caught 10 short of halfway. Last tackle, Penrith. Lussick sends it right. Cleary from inside the 40. End over end kick. Getting back there, Smith with the catch. 13 out from his own line. Sends a 12-metre pass to his right to Ramsey. And Cody Ramsey's taken there by the chase. About 21 out from his own line, headed by Cogger. Made to Cherry Evans. Goes right in the Wanganita Waze. Powers over the 30. Finally felled 33 out from his own line. Roosters up 8-0 and with the footy. Comes right to Wong. He's claimed 6 short of halfway by Cogger, but the play of the balls are too quick. Cherry Evans out of dummy half. Steps into Tungle. Flung to the ground. 6 metres in Penrith territory on play 4. Dummy half Toya. Pass goes behind Radley. Knocked backwards for Nafahu White. All of Penrith stopped. So White still gains 10 metres. Caught 38 out. Last play, Robson. Send the left Walker. Up she goes. Radley leads the chase with Toya. Pressure on Edwards, who takes it 8 out from his own line. He's collected immediately. 6 out from his own line. 26 minutes to go. Roosters 8, Penrith 0.
1: Well done, the Roosters. All you can do is clap them at the moment, because what they're doing is very, very smart. They're making the Panthers make a lot of tackles. They're putting the kicks up. They're landing them in the right spot. And their kick chase is absolutely brilliant. And they focus their energy on the plays 1, 2 and 3. They get out well from marker, and their first couple of tackles are great.
0: Cleary, Cogger, right to left, Jenkins, caught by Toyer and Cherry Evans. 26 out from the Penrith line. This would be one of the more comprehensive 8-0 scorelines I've ever seen. Cleary goes right to Edwards. He jinks into the defence of Robson. Stands in the tackle, 14 short of halfway. Last tackle, Penrith again. They can't get any field position. Here's Cleary, a midfield kick. It's a spiralling number. Goes behind Billy Smith and Ramsey. Smith will pick it up a metre out from his own goal line. That was a great kick from Cleary. And a good chase too. Smith's put to the ground. 12 out from his own goal line by Martin. And he plays the ball, and now it's Ramsey getting up near the 20. Caught on his 20. 18 in from the eastern touchline. 15 gone second half. Still 8-0 Roosters with that try to Daly. Cherry Evans. Back in the 20th minute, the only try of the game. Robson, short ball left for Keddie. Caught 12 short of halfway. 8-0 Roosters over Penrith. 4 tackles gone for the Roosters. Comes right, Walker from outside the 40. Drills a kick. He got across there, Edwards, but misread it. Goes past him. Now goes back for it. 5 out from his own line. He's had a tough return from injury, Edwards. And here he's caught 17 out from his own goal line by Collins and also Siwa Wong. Plays the ball to Cogger, goes right to Jenkins. As you mentioned, Louis, Penrith seem to be starting every set in the exact same spot.
1: Yeah, absolutely. And then if you watch it, the Penrith team, they're not getting over the advantage line, but the Roosters' line speed on plays 1, 2 and 3 is really getting up there. So that's where their metres, they can't make the metres. The outside backs have got to come in and really help the Panthers at the moment.
0: Apoliti on play 4, scored 10 short of halfway, 18 in from the western touchline, played to Lussick. Goes right to Edwards. Out the back to Cleary. Cleary straight into the defence. Caught a metre in Roosters half, and yet again he plays it on the last. Plus it goes left to Cogger under pressure. Falls as he put in a very shallow, innocuous kick. Straight to Ramsey on the Roosters 20. He steps away from a couple. Ramsey, look out. Ooh, he's going to be caught 32 out from his own line. So we've got 23 minutes, 40 seconds to go. 8-0 Roosters lead Penrith here on NRL Thursday. And a Wanganita Waze. He's tackled about 8 metres short of halfway, and he lost the ball. There's an error from the Roosters. Gee, they've been rare as hen's teeth from the Roosters. It'll be a Penrith scrum feed, 8 metres inside Roosters territory, with a scoreline still 8-0 in favour of the Roosters. Spencer Lenu, by the way, back out there now for the Roosters in their predominantly white gear with the blue numbers and white shorts. And Penrith will get this scrum feed 8 metres in Roosters territory with 17 gone in a scoreless second half.
1: Well, they needed that, the Panthers. They haven't had any field position this second half. They've been struggling to get out of their own end, and they needed the Roosters to make a mistake and give them a bit of an opportunity here. But where does the point come from? I've got no idea at the moment.
0: Ryan To'o from the scrum win. He scored 36 out from the Roosters line, 18 in from the eastern touchline. Played to Lussick. He sends the ball open side left. Tackle made, 30 out from the Roosters line on that eastern side of the field, and now Sorensen will play the ball to Lussick. Comes left to Cleary, short ball to Liam Henry. But again, they're going nowhere, Penrith. They're not going anywhere. 28 metres out. Rooster defence too slick and tough. Cogger goes right to Cleary. Again, it's in slow motion. Cleary's rounded up easily. 26 out from the Roosters line by Radley. Played to Lussick. Goes left through, hands away to Henry. Caught 16 out from the line. Last play, Penrith. Lussick goes left, then goes right. They don't know what they're doing, Penrith. And Lussick puts in a dump. Straight to the Roosters. 8 out from their own goal line. 18 gone second half. 8-0 Roosters lead.
1: Well, they had a scrum. What, 35 out from the Roosters line? Their last play was 25 out from the Roosters line. So that whole time they went absolutely nowhere as the Roosters are on the attack, and they'll probably get a penalty. No, they didn't.
0: 25 out from their own goal line. Roosters. Here's a short ball away. Nafahu White strolled past the first defender. That being Cleary has really struggled. 11 short of halfway. Robson. He sent a right Lenu. Not to the deck. Too short of halfway, but it's still only 8-0 Roosters. 21 and a half to go. Cherry Evans turns it in now to Ramsey. Nailed that time. That was Liam Martin's best effort of the night. Great tackle. 10 metres in Penrith's half. On the last, Cherry Evans. Up she goes. Coming through Toya on Edwards. Dylan Edwards, great catch. Wrapped up immediately by Nwanganita Waze. 18 out from the Penrith line. Let's see what Ruwan Sims is seeing down on the touchline. Roo.
2: Well, Ivan Cleary's gone straight to his bench. Lindsay Smith has just come back on for his next stint. And I guess he'll be hoping that he can provide a little bit of go forward and more structure through that middle third to allow Nathan Cleary to release a little bit on that second phase play.
0: See, Moses Liotta's coming on two now for Scott Sorensen. Roo, right in front of you there. Fifth interchange.
1: You nearly have to get Scott Sorensen back on and get Liam Martin off because he's really tired at the moment, so he might not be easy.
0: Dylan Edwards goes left to Tungmore, cut out ball to Jenkins. Jenkins to halfway, and ankle tap on Nwanganita Waze, finished off by Toya. 8 metres in Roosters territory, one in from the Western touchline, played on the last. Cogger goes right, Cleary the kick, and it's coming down. Knocked backwards, straight into the hands of Sam Walker, and he's away. Straight pass, horrible defence from Liam Martin. He's over halfway, beats Cleary, Sam Walker. Then he throws a long ball away to his right to Radley. He's taken by Lussick on halfway, 20 in from the eastern touchline. Again, that sums up this game. Ordinary kick, Cleary, the Roosters too quick. Now Nafahu, wide over halfway. Taken by Pubbly and Cogger, 2 metres in Penrith territory. Roosters 8, Penrith 0. 20 minutes gone, 20 minutes left. Second half here at Western Sydney Stadium. As now Lenu's tackled, 39 out from the goal line. Only midway through the tackle count by Liotta. Play to Robson, goes left. Walker links up with Fichetti on the left edge. Put to the ground, 26 metres out from the line. Liam Martin fell off another tackle.
1: And there's something wrong. I reckon he must be sick or something because I've never seen him this fatigued.
0: Has to come off. Walker dummies his way into the defence. Taking 12 out. Last play now. Dummy half Robson. Goes right to Cherry Evans. Kick from 10 out. Looking for Marky Mark. Up they go. Oh, Nwanganita Waze dropped it. Grounded in goal by Pavali. And we're going to the bunker. Let's have a listen.
3: Wait.
0: Marky Mark was down for a bit.
3: Yeah, mate. Ash, we got no try. Or a knock on off Mark. Just make sure there's no grab or a tackle in the air.
1: I love how Dally Cheverty Evans runs straight over. He goes, wait. He waits there. Now he just wants to pepper him.
4: Roosters kick chase is onside.
0: Senator
4: it's a contest for the ball by both players.
0: Knock on the one.
4: Just having a look at the hand of Thomas Jenkins.
1: Well, he's going for the ball.
0: It ends up wrapped around Nwanganita Waze's right arm, but after the knock
4: he's competing for the ball there.
0: Yes.
4: Looking at the direction now where the ball goes from Mark Nwanganita Waze.
1: Forward. Forward, mate.
0: It went forward.
1: Right there, see? Forward.
0: It went forward.
4: The ball travels forward towards the opponent's dead ball line. We have a decision.
1: We got there.
0: We did. So it's 8-0 Roosters. Now where's...
3: Six tackles, boys.
0: Where's that? It's going to be a 20-metre tap, but a six-tackle set. For the Penrith Panthers, somehow it's still 8-0 Roosters, 19 minutes, 14 seconds to go. And the tap will come from Penrith. I find this incredible, it's only 8-0.
1: I find this incredible that this is first and second.
0: It looks like first and 10th, doesn't it, at the moment, or with the Roosters being first. So from the tap, Penrith on its own 30, To'ol plays it, goes right edge to Liam Martin, he's still out there. But he's held up 13 short of halfway, 13 in from the eastern touchline. Played to Lussick. Goes left, Edwards, back centre field they come. And the tackle's going to be completed about 6 metres short of halfway. Playing the ball, Liotta, to Lussick, to Smith. Right to left they work it. up over halfway, Henry. He's caught and put to the ground there by Wong and White. A metre in Roosters' half. Lussick goes right to Smith. Plays out the back to Cleary. Cut out ball to Dylan Edwards. Edwards a cut out ball down to the right wing of Tottenham. He's over the 30. Steps into the defence. Taken. 13 out for the goal line. There's a cluster over there with Fichetti and also Savala. Comes to the left. Nathan Cleary. This can't be caught on the last. He loses it backwards to Smith. Then away to Dylan Edwards with a touched in flight. Ball over the top, dropped by Alamotti. The ball ends up in goal, cleaned up by the Roosters.
1: He might not be onside.
3: Wait, wait.
0: What's going to be the ruling here?
3: Yeah, I want to make sure he's not tackled as well.
0: Let's check. Tuck shot with Source.
3: Still coming in to tackle six. Two things to check. Back here, whether it's the touch off Roosters, then whether Paul Paul Alamotti is potentially tackled in the air.
1: About the ball. There's something going on over there.
0: Lindsay Smith ruled six again himself. Now, I know it doesn't count. But he was convinced the ball was touched by the Roosters in flight.
1: It should count, eh?
0: No, I don't think it should, Louis, in fairness. Cleary was about to be caught on the last by Radley. Somehow freed the arm.
4: There's a knock on here from Nathan Cleary.
0: Oh, no, he's knocked it on. He's
1: playing. Oh, hang on. But I'm not, he's in goal, though. So are they is this going backwards? As he's trying to release the ball.
4: The ball travels forward towards the opponent's dead ball line and contacts the knee of Victor Radley. This is a knock on. We have a decision.
1: How do you see that forward? At the end of the day.
0: I thought it was, Louis, to be honest. Exactly as Ashley Klein suggested, into the knee of Radley. Then it went back. Nathan Cleary is not having a good game. 18 minutes to 8-0 Roosters. Roosters changeover on their own 10. Touchline, Rowan Sims.
2: Yeah, that one was definitely a knock-on. The same one as Nonganitawase down here was a knock-on. It just slightly travels forward off the hands there. But I tell you what, this Roosters defence, this is the finals footy that Trent Robinson was looking for out of his charges.
0: It's been magnificent, hasn't it? As now the Roosters take it up to their own 20-metre line. Clinging to an 8-0 lead. When I say clinging, they're not really having to cling. Here's Radley, tackled 34 out from his own line. He dropped the ball.
1: That was one-on-one.
0: Picked up by Henry, comes out the back, right to left. Cogger away to Tungor. Right foot step through Radley. And he's going to be held up now by Lenu, White and Robson. On the ground he goes, 29 out from the Roosters' line. Ball played to Lussick. Comes right edge, Liotta. As a set restart as well here for Penrith, their sixth.
1: Oh, another one-on-one.
0: Jeez, Penrith Fairdicken are awful. And that time, Liotta concedes possession, and the Roosters have it. Radley got it straight back. That's what you want to see from you. You make a mistake, and you just turn it back on the opposition. Now, Nwanganitawase on his 30, plays it. Comes right, Wong, tackled, 34 out from the Roosters' line. 17 minutes to go. 8-0 Roosters. Nafahu White over the 40, claims seven short of halfway. It is hard to describe how inept this Penrith attack is. Cherry Evans over halfway into Papali'i and Cogger. And one other defender in there, Henry. 6 metres in Penrith's half. It's played to Robson. Goes left to Walker with a kick downfield. Edwards underneath it. Toya leading the chase. Edwards the catch. 10 out from his own line. Step through Toya. No, he didn't. Toya just rounded him up easily around the ankles. 18 out from his own line. Cogger goes right to Jenkins. As a change here for Penrith.
1: Plays to Lange.
0: Plays to Lange is coming on the field. Wow. With how long to go? 16 and a half minutes.
1: Well, they do need some leg speed in the middle of the field, because at the moment...
0: You got none?
1: They got none.
0: Here's Lindsay Smith. Shrugs away from one. Got a wraparound ball. Now comes away to Lange. So Lange gets through the first, but wrapped up six short of halfway by Cherry Evans. Fights to his feet. Plays the ball to Cogger. Comes to the right to Edwards. Turns it back into Lindsay Smith. He got a wraparound ball to Cogger, wasn't expecting it. Then to Talangi. They're running around in circles at half rat power, Penrith. Talangi stands in the tackle a metre in Rooster territory. Where's the halfback? Comes to him now. Cleary, 46 out, puts up the kick. Down to the left wing. They're coming through. Alamotti led the chase with the catch, knocked it backwards.
3: Sam Walker, all over.
0: And it's a penalty going to Penrith. 20 metres out from the Roosters' goal line. And 17 in from the eastern touchline, 15 and a half to go. Still Roosters 8, Penrith 0, Lewis.
1: Yeah, well, Adam G screamed straight out at Sam Walker. I don't know what he did. Can't see the replay here, but they needed that. And I do believe Blaise Talangi is going to add a little value here to the Panthers' attack. He's just got to get the ball in the right position. He's got to get the ball running.
0: 12 out, play 2, comes to the left, Smith. Turns it on the inside to Henry. Wrapped up 6 metres out from the Roosters line by Radley and White. And a try, of course, can change everything.

0: Cogger.
1: Goes left Cleary. Turns it back on the inside, Tung Or, but the defence is there, led by Wong and Lenu. Five out from the goal line. Cogger sends it right to Smith. Links up with Cleary. Cut out ball to Edwards. Quick hands away, Alamotti. And to set restart going to Penrith as well. They're still a couple of metres out from the line. It's played in the far corner to To'o. Goes left to Edwards. Cleary, Smith, Talangi. Tung Or gets through one, linked up with Jenkins. Jenkins is going to be caught. Toya, great tackle, lost four, but a penalty, Penrith. So penalty goes to the Panthers. Penalties are now 4-3 to Penrith. It was a leg pull against Toya. 10 out, 10 in from touch, northwest corner. 8-0 Roosters lead.
2: They score here, Andrew. I reckon it's game back on, right on.
1: Comes way right to Isaiah Papali'i, but can they score? Hey, Roosters defence, brilliant. Penrith attack. Smith, dummies in play, got a one hand on the inside, Liotta. Liotta for the line, he puts it down, try! Despite the presence of Radley, try to Penrith. Game on, as you say, Louis. Roosters 8, Penrith 4, 13 minutes 47 to go. Liotta crashes over for the Panthers.
2: I tell you, they're going to get a lot out of this here, the Panthers. I can feel the energy starting to shift, and I'm telling you, as much as Blaze Lung has just come on, he's not doing a heap. It's just a little bit of live wire that they can feel the energy. Sometimes you need someone to come on with a little bit of leg speed just to give you that energy. And then all of a sudden, this try, they'll feel that they can get this win done with 13 and a half minutes left on the clock. So that's a big play. It's a nice try there from Moses Liotta. And they haven't been the greatest attacking side tonight at the moment, the Panthers, but this is when they get really scary.
1: Touchline, Rowan Sims.
3: Well, for Panthers' starting pack, when they get their hands on the football, they're just really creating some issues. And what you spoke about, Blaze Talangi, is correct. But what he also does, he takes some attention away from the other players. So that means that the middle defence can't stay as connected and congested. They have to stretch out a little bit because of the foot speed and the danger that Talangi has out wide. And Cogger going into nine, obviously giving Art Lussick a little bit of a spell as well. He's been really good too.
2: Tell you what, it looked a little bit dodgy as he was putting the ball down. Looked like a tiny little bit of separation, but it's been confirmed.
1: Yes, wouldn't that have been a moment of dejection for Penrith? Had that been taken off Liotta? Here's Cleary in front, kicks the goal. His first shot of the night. So despite being the absolute dominant team, the Roosters, it's only a two-point lead with 12 and a half to go. Roosters 8, Penrith 6, top of the table clash. Here on NRL Thursday, around the grounds, full-time, the AFLW. Melbourne 60, beat Hawthorn 41. We're with you until 10 o'clock tonight on NRL Thursday. With Luke Lewis, Ryan Sims, Andrew Moore. And the winner of this game will be standalone on top of the table.
2: He's going to be cheeky out there, Sam Walker, to Liam Martin. A bit of pushing and shoving.
1: There's the kick. You just don't want to give Liam Martin a reason to get his energy back, do you?
2: No, correct.
1: Now from the return, it's Henry. Tackle 14 out from his own line. 19 in from the western touch line. White was in there with Wong. Now Edwards goes right. Cleary away to Alamotti, but he got a one-handed pass to Liam Martin. And Liam Martin's taken. And over there was Walker with Robson. 15 out from the Penrith line. Plays the ball to Cogger. Centre field left, Liotta. Try score. 4-24 out from his own goal line. Plays it to Cogger. Comes left to Lindsay Smith. Smith steps into the defence. About 32 out from his own line. He stood in the Lenu tackle. Played to Cogger. Short ball left to Edwards. Edwards wrapped up by Radley and White. 10 short of halfway. 20 in from the western touchline. Last tackle, Penrith down 8-6. And it comes right to Cleary, but he was under pressure, so they spread it to the right. Smith, Liotta, Martin, then away to Alamotti. Down the wing to To'o. He puts up a kick that's very shallow. Cleary chasing. Ramsey goes after it, along with Billy Smith, who comes down with a 14 out for the Roosters line. So an exciting end of the play from Penrith. Roosters up 8-6. As it comes open side right this time, they have it on their own 20.
2: There's a couple of things that just happened in that set. They've run harder than they've run in any other set. And then you've got a nice little bit of vision there, really good skill. And then you can see that the whole script is actually swapped. You got the Roosters look like they've got no idea what to do at the moment.
1: Here's Wong, tackled 32 out from his own line, 11 minutes to go. 8-6 Roosters, White centre field, he knows what to do. Just right up the middle and no one can put him down. He stands in the tackle, free short of halfway of Henry and Smith. Now Cherry Evans goes to his right, Wong.

0: juggle. Then he kicks it. He gets it between Edwards and anyone else. Edwards goes back for it, but only 8 out from his own line. Brilliant kick from Siwa Wong. And Penrith start yet another set inside their 20. Tulungi at a dummy half, runs into offside players. Good work by Tulungi. And because it's inside the attacking team's 20, it's a penalty, not a set restart. So a leg up downfield for Penrith, right on the 20. 10 to go, 8-6 Roosters, touchline to Ruwan Sim.
1: Well, the ill-discipline from the Roosters was what invited the Panthers down into field position and then scoring a try straight off the back of it. I'm sure Trent Robinson will not be enjoying this from his Chargers.
0: That taken by Isaac Tungaroo and tackled 2 metres in Roosters territory by Toya. 8 in from the Western touchline, played to Jenkins, goes right to Papali'i. I'll tell you, Penrith find a way to win this. That'll be a real character win. Papali'i loses the ball. Fair dinkum. And the Roosters will get it 8 metres short of halfway. Surely you may as well challenge if there's any hint of a steal, and they will. So we'll hear from Adam G first of all.
2: Tackle two complete, mate. Panthers challenging. On-field call was just held and released, and that's all they did. He lost it.
0: Because otherwise, Louis, all the momentum they've gained could go by the wayside.
3: Absolutely. This could go straight here. But I think there was a lot of fight here from Papali'i. And then, oh, no, there's a hand on it. There is a hand on it. He's tickling the ball. He's tickling it, and it's laughed its way out. I think he might actually get the call here.
0: Well, he had two...
4: look at the actions of Siwa Wong.
0: He had two shots at it, Siwa. Two tickles, and out it came.
3: Yeah. It was definitely
4: he's actually
3: tickling
4: just trying
3: the ball.
4: To get his hand out to retreat to marker. It's a loose carry by Isaiah Papali'i, and the ball is lost.
0: I think Papali'i was a horrible carry, but Siwa was not trying to get his hand out. He was trying to get the football.
3: How do you try and get your hand out when it's already free underneath the ball?
0: You know how you do it? By raking the ball out.
3: What a G-up.
0: So, challenge gone for Penrith. Isaiah Papali'i, though, in fairness, it was not a good carry.
3: I'll challenge the bunker on that.
0: Can you challenge the challenge?
3: I don't know.
0: I don't think you can because your challenge is gone. Rooster scrum feed, 6 short of halfway, and all the momentum goes for Penrith on that carry by Papali'i.
3: Unless the footy gods are here and they make him drop it.
0: Sam Walker feeds the scrum. Alan, we've got 9.5 to go. What if the footy gods are on the Rooster side?
3: Well, just because that was the wrong call.
0: Meter short of halfway, 15 in from the eastern touchline. Billy Smith plays it to Robson, goes right to Nat Butcher. He's going to be taken 8 metres in Penrith territory. 8-6 to the Roosters, who have the footy. Cherry Evans set a field. Goes right Ramsey, turns it into Wong. Wong, well, he stopped and propped, and he's going to be tackled. Still gain more metres. 39 out from the Penrith line. Stood in the tackle. Played it to Robson. Goes left to Fahu White. Dummy to way to Radley. Still going the Fahu. Stands in the tackle. Again, they can't put him down. 21 out from the goal line. Played to Robson. Goes left Radley. Walker, quick hand, fall loose. Scooped up by Walker. Surely there's
2: first
0: a knock-on in there.
2: Panthers,
0: oh, knock-on Penrith.
3: Yeah.
0: And the Roosters will get another crack at the Penrith line. The knock-on from Paul Alamotti.
3: I'll tell you what happened here with Paul Alamotti. He actually puts himself in a good position to go for the intercept, but I reckon he hesitates just a split second going, oh, am I actually going to get there? And then he goes for the tackle and just changes his mind right at the last second as we get a nice little ad that popped up on the screen.
0: We nearly got to see the whole replay. It was very exciting. Touchline, Ruwan Sim.
1: Well, the pressure is really starting to mount here on the Penrith Panthers. And I tell you what, there is a big shift set up out to this right edge from a midfield scrum.
0: Out it comes to the right. Cherry Evans, short ball, Wong. Papali'i is there with Tulungi. 19 out from the goal line. 7 minutes, 50 seconds to go. Roosters 8, Penrith 6. Radley turns it into Nafahu White. And again, finally they put him to the deck. 8 metres out from the goal line. Liotta was involved in the tackle. Play to Robson, goes right to Wong. Wong loses it, picked up by Tulungi. Goes left to Tungaroo, away from one. And he's caught 15 out from his own line. Another error, Roosters with 7.5 to go. Still a tough set for Penrith. They're bogged down in their own territory.
3: He can't afford to give a
0: Jenkins
3: penalty
0: Jenkins might have got one around the chops, Louis. He's staying down. 18 out from his own line, down on one knee. Play it, says Adam G, but then he's clutching the back of his neck. He's trying every trick. Tom Jenkins, a.k.a. Milky Jennings, as now it comes right side. Papali'i doesn't go anywhere. 23 out from his own line. Played to Cogger. Right to Henry. And he's wrapped up 29 out from his own goal line. Penrith with it down 8-6. Cogger to the right. Smith goes back left to Edwards. He's easily contained. 14 short of halfway. 4 tackles gone in the set. 7 minutes to go. Cogger to Smith. Goes to the right to Cleary. Short ball Martin. But Liam, a wraparound ball back to Nathan.

0: clear. It cut out ball to the right wing of Tottenham. He comes back and got a high tackle right around the chops from Victor Radley. And a penalty goes to Penrith. So the Roosters' mistakes keep on coming. Toll's okay. Penalty Penrith, 4 metres in Roosters' half, 6 metres in from the eastern touchline, and it was high from Victor Radley. You can't dispute it.
1: No, that was definitely high. But that's what the Panthers needed. They struggled down the other end. They had to defend their line. He gets put on report there too, Victor Radley. And the Panthers, they get upfield and right on halfway is where they get the ball and get the penalty. So they're going to kick upfield. It's going to be a really good set here for the Panthers. They're just going to be smart with what they do here. They can't just keep running one out and doing cross plays. They've got to ask a lot of questions.
0: Tap taken, 30 out. Comes left to Edwards. Turns it back on the inside, Liotta. Caught 24 out. Could there be a penalty? Played to Cogger. Goes left to Lindsay Smith. Short ball to Henry. He's nailed. 18 out from the Roosters line. 5 minutes 40 to go. Roosters 8, Penrith 6. Cogger sends it right to Lindsay Smith. Runs right across field. Then he straightens. Beats one. Wrapped up. 9 out from the Roosters line in front of the left upright. Cogger awaits at dummy half. Comes back to the right to Cleary. Plays out the back to Dylan Edwards. He dummies. And he's going to be nailed. 3 metres out. Backhand, in fact. Walker involved in the tackle with Fichetti. Played to Cogger. Comes left to Cleary. Away Lindsay Smith. Out the back to Lunghi. To Lunghi runs.
1: Oh,
0: fair to play for Lunghi. That's why he's not playing in first grade anymore normally. Passed it straight back to the Roosters. And Toya has it 35 out from his own line.
1: He just second-guessed himself there. He wanted to go the over-top pass like the Harbour Bridge ball. And then he tried to spin and then throw the cutout pass and throws it straight into Mark.
0: Straight past a couple. Say it now.
1: Mark Morgan needs to wise his arms.
0: 11 short of halfway, the Roosters. 4 minutes 45 to go, but it's that decision making from Blaise Talangi that led Ivan Cleary to drop him. They work at left edge, the Roosters. 2 metres in Penrith territory. 8-6 in favour of the Roosters. Comes right to Nat Butcher. And Butcher straightens over the 40, wrapped up 39 out from the Penrith line with 4.5 to go. Robson goes right to White. Smith down low. Papali'i over the top. And he's down 29 out from the goal line on the last. Comes short side right. Cherry Evans. Up goes the kick. Shallow. And it's taken by Nwanganita Waze. He puts in another kick. Edwards is going to have to field it, but he's slow as a wet week. Cherry Evans coming through. Does he ground it? We're going to the bunker. Dylan Edwards took forever.
1: Body language says no.
2: Going into tackle six. I think he would have got knocked back from Dylan. Make sure there's no knock-on from Daly. I don't have the grounding.
0: 4 minutes and 4 seconds to go. 8-6 Roosters over Penrith.
3: At the point of the kick, Daly Cherry-Evans is onside.
4: That's brilliant work.
0: Freakish from Nwanganita Waze off the outside of his boot whilst being tackled by Isaac Tungall.
3: It's a contest for the ball by both players. There's no grounding there from Dylan Edwards.
1: Oh, it comes off
0: Cherry Evans, right?
1: Yeah. Well, it first comes off Dylan Edwards, but Daly Cherry Evans' hands comes underneath and touches it and goes forward right there.
0: So this is my pet hate, Louis. Why doesn't Dylan Edwards just tap it with his hand on
3: There's
0: top
3: no
0: of the
3: grounding
0: ball?
3: From Dylan Edwards, and then the ball then goes over the touching goal line.
1: Did you not see Daly Cherry Evans' hand touch that ball and go forward? Yeah, well, they're doing something.
0: Well, now we're seeing it.
1: You've got Adam G can see it. The players can see it. They're all starting to walk back out, except for the Roosters.
0: They're going to have one more look here, and then we'll get the ruling of a knock on Cherry Evans.
1: There. And then look at the front view.
0: We don't need to look at any more views.
3: The ball was last played at by Penrith, and
0: get out.
3: The dead ball line.
0: Oh, Ashley Klein, open your frickin' eyes. It's a knock on by Cherry Evans, for goodness sake. These are the things that drive league fans mad. The bunker in absolute gibberville. Touchline, Roo. Hello, Roo.
5: Oh, sorry, I was teeing up my interviews for post-game because I'm all about the work.
0: Oh, you're a professional. Here's, well, can you interview the bunker and find out why they're blind as bats? 16 out for the goal line. The catch from the short line drop out by Cody Ramsey. How do you get that wrong? Comes to the left and that Butcher. We aren't the ones who've got it wrong, are we?
1: No, okay. Definitely touched his hand.
0: 10 out. They go right to Walker. Back on the inside to Lindsay Collins. Collins is going to be caught. 7 out from the line. The Roosters, are they going to hold on? They lead 8-6. They're right on the attack. Robson goes left. Away it comes now on the short side. Tackle made on Fichetti. 5 out from the goal line.

0: Come back right again. Walker, short ball, Collins. Smith is there. He's only half a metre out. Last play, Roosters. Can they wrap it up here? Robson goes right. Walker, they got the numbers. Terry Evans goes himself, gets a second, and that'll do it. Daly Terry Evans has turned back the clock. He gets a double. 3 minutes to go. Roosters 12, Penrith 6. The Roosters have been fair dinkum owned by Penrith. Not tonight, they're going to win. They'll be in top spot on the NRL table. Roosters 12, Penrith 6. Daly Cherry Evans has himself a double.
1: Yeah, nice work here by Daly Cherry Evans. Nice little pass at the back, but he holds the ball in two hands. I thought he was going to throw the cutout pass, and he knows he's going to bounce over the line if he just gets halfway through this tackle, and he does. Gets pulled up short, but the momentum takes him over and scores for the Roosters. We've only three minutes and 3 seconds left on the clock. You're right, it's probably game now for the Roosters.
0: Touchline, Rowan Sims.
2: Yeah, that was really good vision there by Daly Terry Evans. Oh. He saw that Jack Cogger shot up to try and shut down the threat from the ball going wide and created a little bit of space, ball in two hands. He's got great threats on his outside there. He uses them as foils and dives over. He's had a really good game tonight, a really, really good game, Daly Terry Evans. Can you believe it? 373 first grade NRL games, and he's still playing footy like that.
0: And maybe off to the Super League next year, Daly Cherry Evans. Clock ticking, 2 minutes 44 to go. And Sam Walker not even close to lining up this kick. Daly Cherry Evans, what a night he's had. Stepped away from Alamotti, took Cogger over the line with him. He did. He bounced short of the line, but momentum took him there. And now Walker will try and put this well out of the grasp of Penrith. Clock still ticking, 2 minutes 16 to go.
1: In or out, Andrew?
0: In. And you?
1: I can't really see from here. I'm going to wait until you see the line up.
0: He's 9 in for touch. Just smash this up.
1: He should.
0: He'll wrap it up. And the kicking tee, which says simply Sam.
1: Jeez, he's taking his time.
0: Well, but how are they still letting the clock tick down?
1: I don't know, because one week you see it not ticking up, in the 5 minutes it doesn't keep ticking.
0: This is a ridiculous waste of time. And look, all the Penrith players are saying, hello, look at the clock, sir. And now he turns time off with a minute 41 to go. So here's Walker to wrap it up. 12-6 Roosters, and he's going to line it up again.
1: He knows the clock stopped.
0: Oh, it doesn't matter now. What time we got? 9:41. Hour 51 already this game. So here's Walker. 12-6. To end it. Here he comes with the right boot. Sam Walker strikes it, heading towards the post, off the upright, no goal.
1: You're unbelievable, Andrew. You mocked him.
0: Oh, well, I didn't mean to mock him. Unlike Gibbsy, I didn't mean to mock him. I thought that was just backing his talent.
1: Short kick off. Panthers get it back. Can they score and kick the goal?
0: Oh, you want extra time, don't you? You love it. The way they're going, I don't think they do get the ball back.
1: No.
0: And Nathan Cleary's not having one of his stellar evenings. Now let's see if that can change in, and, oh no, 94 seconds we've got left. Here we go. It's straight down the middle, the short kickoff. Players coming from everywhere. Catch taken by Jenkins. He's got a 30 out for the Roosters line with a minute 26 to go. Could they?
1: They could.
0: Will they?
1: It is the Panthers.
0: Freddie Lussett back out there. Goes right, Cleary to Edwards, back on the inside, Martin. But again, there's just no pep in his step at all. And he stands in the tackle, 30 out from the Roosters' block. Lussick goes left to Lindsay Smith. He dummied. Again, no one running onto the ball. Penrith 25 out. Minute 03 to go. And a set restart. Penrith gets a new set. Comes away Liotta. Hands it off on the inside to Smith. He's running around in circles. And he's going to be tackled 19 metres out. Lussick. Cleary turns it into Liotta. But the defence remains great from the Roosters. Held up there by Collins and Butcher. Play to Lussick. Goes left to Cogger. Then away to Cleary. Cleary runs around in circles. And he straightens past Collins. Couldn't offload. Caught 6 metres out. 32 seconds to go. Lussick dummy half. Waste attack. Straight into the markers. Two out. He'll play the ball. Two tackles left. Cogger goes to the right to Cleary. And away Martin. Martin over the top, Edwards. Quick hands to Talangi. Talangi in field. He gets to within two of the goal line. 13 seconds left. Last tackle, last hope for Penrith. It has to go to Cleary. It's a slow play the ball. Cleary, 14 out. Triple caught up pass. On the bounce to Papali'i. Cut out ball away to Tunnel. Tunnel in field. Flick pass lost by Jenkins. This is a mess. Papali'i going nowhere. Back to Jenkins, 30 out. Throws a specky. Intercepted by Roos. And you get the feeling that finally puts Penrith out of its misery. That attack was so inept. And the Roosters' defence so brilliant. And the Roosters win. They've finally knocked the Panthers' monkey off their back. And they win it 12 points to 6. Dour affair at Western Sydney Stadium. But the Roosters, deserved winners, even though they gave their fans and coach some reason to be anxious in that last 10 minutes. Far away the better of the two sides. Roosters 12, Penrith 6. For the Roosters, two tries to Daly Cherry Evans in the 20th and 77th minutes. Sam Walker, two goals from three attempts. Victor Radley on report for a high tackle on Brian To'ol. Five restarts for Penrith, a try to Moses Leota in the 67th. Nathan Cleary, one from one, eight restarts, an unsuccessful challenge. Penalty 6-3 to Penrith. At halftime, Roosters led 8-0, and in the end, they win 12 points to 6. Luke Lewis before a crowd that's just been posted of 16,768.
1: Yeah, look, the Roosters are a better team tonight. They did everything right. Their attention to detail, I thought they were patient. But their defence, their goal line defence is what won it for them. They were playing in semi-final type football in their defence. Their attack wasn't perfect, but when they needed to score, they got it right. And look, the Panthers, for me, there's only one word, yuck. That was yucky from the Panthers tonight. But I'll put it down to, I don't know, it must be something they're doing at training at the moment. They're topping up their petrol tank or something like that. They look so fatigued out there at the moment, but it does happen at this time of year as well.
0: They've looked ordinary, though, for about 5 or 6 weeks now. And yet they only lost 12-6.
1: Correct.
0: To a team that's won 8 in a row for the first time since 2022.
1: And they couldn't play any worse.
0: All right, let's go down to the Roosters camp with Ruan Sims. Ru?
2: Thanks very much. I've got Victor Radley down here with me. Victor, coming into tonight, you always knew it was going to have a real finals feel about it. And right from the get-go, it was on.
3: Yeah, it was. We did some defending. We knew it was going to be a tough contest. They turn up every single week since I've started playing in the NRL, so yeah, it was tough, but stoked to win.
2: Low scoring affair, particularly that with 10 minutes to go, really. It was only those last sort of 10 minutes that a couple more points were scored, but it looked to me like you stayed in your cycle really, really well, and attention to detail was pretty key.
3: Yeah, you're exactly right. I think Daly led us, mate, outstandingly, and he was like, he was 21 again, those two tries, but he was really clear. Believe in our style of play, let's go toe-to-toe with them and back our defence, and probably could have done a few things a bit better so we weren't under so much pressure, but we end up defending it, so it's a result.
2: Yeah, just some ill discipline just crept in there with a little bit of fatigue as well. You know, obviously leading into finals, that'll be something that's quite easy to fix up.
3: Yeah, that's pretty much just me, so it's only one bloke out of 17, so I'll sort it out.
2: You got a long turnaround after this, looking forward to a little bit of a break?
3: Yeah, definitely. I need a few days off to ice up.
2: Go and enjoy the ice bath. It never hurts as much after a win.
3: Thank you so much.
0: Victor Radley, quite an honest assessment. It's only me, and I'll fix it up. After being asked about a bit of a lack of discipline that the Roosters showed late in the game, and they did, but, gee, their defence all night was quite extraordinary. Penrith's goal line defence needs credit too, because they looked fatigued all night. They looked like they were a yard and a half slower than the Roosters all night, yet they managed to hold in there and only concede two tries. Let's get a Penrith perspective. Lindsay Smith, who's filling the boots of Isaiah Yeo, is down there with you, Roo.
2: Yeah, thanks very much. I was just talking to Victor Radley, Lindsay, and that had a real finals feel about it. The physicality was up tempo right from the get-go.
4: Yeah, definitely had that feel about it. I thought it was a quality game. They were just too good tonight.
2: There was just a few times there where on the try line, it just got away from you guys a little bit. Did it feel like that out there, or was it really panicked?
4: I think we just missed a couple moments with the ball and defensively. They're the ones that are going to matter come September. So, yeah, something we need to, I guess, fix up. But, we're definitely in the fight for a lot of that game.
2: Most definitely. And was it really tough? Short turnaround, international travel, big game last week as well. Did it feel like maybe it just sort of coalesced tonight?

0: levels. That's really important. Thanks for your time.
1: Thank you. Thanks, Ron.
2: Lindsay Smith with Ruan Sims. I'll tell you what, if the Warriors can record a big win over Brisbane, Penrith will be relegated to third on the table. Roosters on top of the table after that win. They're eighth in a row, 12-6 over Penrith. And they now move to 38 points on the competition table. Penrith down on 36. We'll get one more from Rue, and then the ABC Player of the Year points coming from Luke Lewis. But let's go downstairs to Ruan Sims back with the Roosters, Rue.
0: Thanks very much. I've got Celesi Fichetti down here with me. That was a real battle tonight. Did you enjoy that barrage against such a strong team like the Panthers?
3: Yeah, 100%. Obviously, you grew up NZ watching, obviously, Cleary and Liam Martin, they go about their game. So being able to play against him and come up against him, definitely it's a privilege. So, and you can see why they won the comp for the last freaking few years. So, yeah.
0: Was it Nathan Cleary high on your tip sheet for you to get at tonight?
3: 100%. I was a bit nervous coming in. So I'm just grateful that, you know, the boys, obviously my middles worked pretty hard and allowed me to get off and do a good job. So,
0: what's it like playing with Daly Terry Evans? He's played 373 first grade games and he still can turn into a performance like that.
3: Yeah, I know. It's crazy. Obviously, I watched him, big Warriors fan growing up. So I've seen, obviously, I think it was 2011 when they played the Warriors. And, you know, watching Chez and then being able to play with him is pretty surreal. So,
0: does he help you out with your game a lot of direction?
3: 100%. He's him and Sammy as well. Obviously, Sammy a bit younger, but being able to work with them has helped my game. And obviously, moving to the left edge is something fairly new. So, yeah.
0: What's it like? Nafahu White has been absolutely outstanding for you guys this year. And he doesn't like taking any of the accolades for himself, but he's a big part of this Roosters outfit.
3: Yeah, he's a huge part. Obviously, I grew up with Fahu, me and Benaya, so being able to watch him kind of pave the way for us young boys and being able to come and express ourselves and watching him do that every week is definitely paving a way for us. So,
0: do you think Robbo will be happy with the way that you stayed in your flow and your cycle tonight?
3: I think so, for sure. Obviously, the long game's been a huge work on for us. So I think there's definitely some good parts and definitely still some improved. So, yeah.
0: Victor said you guys have got a long turnaround. Are you looking forward to having a little bit of a break?
3: Yeah, it'd be good to spend time with the wife. So, yeah, I'm looking forward to it.
0: Well, congratulations on the win and thanks for your time on ABC.
3: Thanks so much. Lovely to meet you. Thank you.
2: Oh, what a nice chap. All right, Rue, we'll see you back up here for the remainder of the post-game show. Well, we're only here for another 9 minutes. Luke Lewis, what about your ABC Player of the Year points after the Roosters 12 defeated Penrith 6?
4: Before we do get into the Player of the Year points, it did go long, didn't it?
2: Yes, every game goes long. It's
4: nine,
2: way
4: nine
2: too long.
4: 9 minutes to go and we don't get to talk about the game. It's crazy.
2: We can do it now.
4: But anyway, but I'm going Daly Cherry Evans for three. I thought he was brilliant for the Roosters. Just the way that he led, his kicking game, everything that he did a really good job. But I thought his defence as well, especially on his try line. Very, very smart tactics out there by Daly Cherry Evans when it comes to defending the line. So he got my three.
2: I heard someone say this week, Louis, and might have even been Gordy Tallis on something I was watching, that this time of year right now is what the Roosters bought him for.
4: Yeah, correct. Just to manage him through this period. This is a flat patch. Usually you go through a flat period now. You can see the big game's coming. You just want to get to the big game. So it's trying to keep your head on there. So they did a great job, and I think his leadership's been amazing for him. But Nafahu White gets my two. Again, brilliant up for the middle of the field. When he needed some big carries, he's the man to step up. They couldn't put him on the ground, and those play the balls were really helping the Roosters get on the front foot. So Nafahu White, two, brilliant. And Sam Walker got my one. I thought he was really good as well.
2: So 3 points goes to Daly Cherry Evans, two Nafahu White, and one to Sam Walker. So
4: he's 7-8.
2: He's managed to put all the talk to one side about contracts and all that sort of thing.
4: And the other thing is too, he finally got his win over Nathan Cleary.
2: Yes, first one ever in the NRL. So in terms of the Player of the Year, Louis, you forced me to go and have a look here at the Google Doc. Nafahu White is now equal. Oh no, he got 2 points. He's outright second. Dylan Edwards first, 24 points. Nafahu White is now in front of Nathan Cleary. White has 23 points, Cleary 22, Braden Trindle 21, James Tedesco, Jackson Ford on 19. So Nafahu White second in the ABC Player of the Year, and he was mighty again this evening. Roosters 12, Penrith 6, Daly Cherry Evans both tries, and Moses Leota Penrith try. So the NRL table now, one game into round 24. Roosters on top on 38 points. Penrith down to second on 36. Warriors third on 34. Cronulla Sutherland fourth on 32. Dolphins fifth on 32. Newcastle sixth on 30.

0: South Sydney 7th on 28, North Queensland 8th on 28. Canterbury Bankstown 9th on 26, Manly Warringah 10th on 24, Melbourne on 22, Canberra 22, Parramatta and Wests 20, Gold Coast and Brisbane 18, St George Illawarra 12. That's the table with the games to come. Manly and the Dolphins, the one we'll be calling tomorrow night from 6 at Brookvale, into Canterbury, Bankstown and South. Big one as well at Stadium Australia, the 8 o'clock kickoff. Saturday, 3 o'clock, Cronulla Sutherland at home to Canberra. 5.30, Parramatta at home to North Queensland. And Brisbane host the Warriors in the 7.30 game up at Lang Park. And then on Sunday, 2 o'clock at Hunter Stadium, Newcastle against Gold Coast. 4 o'clock, Western St George Illawarra. Now, you haven't shared this opinion, Louis. I am worried about Penrith. They look so slow and tired to me that I know Ivan Cleary can put them through the riggers and build up the league strength to get them, you know, fit for the last couple of rounds into the finals. But they look so sluggish. They're still in games, but they don't have that spark to go on and win these big games at the moment.
1: No, definitely not. I was pretty shocked with the way that they played against the Warriors, but I thought the Warriors were so good. But they showed that little glimpse of like 8 minutes of football. And then tonight, they just look so tired. I'd never seen Penrith's legs look so heavy and fatigued early in the game. And then I was trying to work out where's all their speed going to come from. They have no speed out there at the moment. Jenkins on the wing, definitely. He's got a little bit of speed, but there's just nothing there. The key is McLean.
0: They need him back.
1: They need to get him back. And obviously, you need to get the ball to Alamotti in some really nice clear space. He's not getting any of that. Whereas at the start of the year, they were getting all that really nice clean ball. And I feel like they were playing a different type of football. They were setting up, coming out of their own end to either the right or the left. They'll throw a long cut-out pass, cut out the middle. Then they'll play with the back row out the back of the back row. And then they'll take all the easy yards with their outside backs. At the moment, they're not doing that. So I don't know if they're just holding something back. But tonight, they looked the worst I've seen them.
0: Rue, we're almost out of time as you rejoin us in the box. But what are you left thinking about both of these teams' premiership capabilities after tonight?
2: Yeah, I think I felt like I said with Victor Radley, I felt like the Roosters stayed in their cycle really well, and they just sort of kept pushing that. There were some issues, and he wasn't the only one who gave away penalties, even though he was having a dig at himself. It was just some ill discipline that allowed field position to the Panthers, and then obviously they scored off of it. But what was really noticeable, and I know that so much has been made of it, but no Isaiah Yeo through the middle means that there was less structure than we're used to seeing. And even that shift out of trouble, it's Isaiah Yeo who tells the middles, like, get out of the way or get into their shape. He helps organise in that middle third. And I felt like they missed a bit of that organisation tonight.
0: All right. Well, it's been fun. I think we've had so much fun, we should come back and do it again tomorrow at Brookvale.
1: I mean, I'll meet you there. What's on?
0: Well, why don't we start on air at 5.30 and go through the roof?
1: All right. I'll see you there.
2: All right, I'm in. 5.30?
0: Yes.
2: I thought it was 1800. Oops. Lucky,
0: well, that's kickoff.
2: Lucky you told me.
0: That's kickoff.
2: Oh, yeah, that's nice.
0: Thanks, Ruth. Professional to the end. Thank you to our team here, our producer, Ralph Tucker, to a man of sound, Dennis Carnahan, and to his colleague, Warwick Sainsbury. Thank you, Warwick. And thank you to Jared Ryan from our socials department. Thank you so much for listening. In the end, a really hard-fought win for the Roosters. They were by far the better side, but they've only managed to win by 2 points, 12-6 over Penrith. This is how they did it. Good night. I'm a proud black girl, a boy with a killer flow.
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4: It's Indigenous round.
0: Alamotti dummy half, goes left to Cleary, puts in the crossfield kick, coming down near the goal line for Jenkins. They get there and there's a contest. Roosters end up with it. 1 metre out from their own goal line by Daly Cherry Evans. Long ball goes left to Henry to a Cleary back to the 30. Then away to Liam Martin. Then away Alamotti. Brian Powell for the goal line. I think he went out. Ball played to Walker. Short side left, Walker dropped it. Comes back open side right to Radley. Radley decides to tuck it under the arm and take them on up the middle. He's taken by Henry and Lusick and Smith. 11 away, centre field. Two tackles to go. Cherry Evans straight through the middle to score the try. You're right, Louis. Penrith absolutely stuffed it up down the other end. And now the Roosters make them pay. Robson, centre field left to Walker. Back on the inside, Collins. 14 out for the goal line. Last tackle, Roosters. Robson goes to the blind side right. Cherry Evans allowed room to move. Here we go. Marky Mark against Jenkins. Jenkins with the drop. Toya recovers to score the try. So, what, this will be no
1: No try penalty, Roosters.
0: Yeah, Smith. Dummies in play. Got a one hand on the inside, Liotta. Liotta for the line. He puts it down. Try! Despite the presence of Radley, try to Penrith. Game on, did you say, Louis? Roosters 8, Penrith 4. 13 minutes 47 to go. Liotta crashes over for the Panthers. Back to Jenkins, 30 out. Throws it back. Intercepted by Roosters. You get the feeling that finally puts Penrith out of its misery. That attack was so inept, and the Roosters defence so brilliant, and the Roosters win. They've finally knocked the Panthers monkey off their back, and they win it 12 points to 6.
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4: Indigenous Round, recognising the contributions of Aboriginal and Torres Strait Islander peoples to the game of rugby league.

0: ABC News with Noni Edwards. It's been revealed a Virgin Australia plane was forced to abort its takeoff at Sydney Airport on Sunday after a Qantas plane crossed ahead of it. Here's Frances Du.
1: The Australian Transport Safety Bureau confirmed the Virgin 737 had been cleared for takeoff on Sunday morning. As the crew applied thrust, they saw a Qantas 737 begin to cross the runway ahead of them. The Virgin crew reduced thrust and the plane came to a stop as air traffic control cancelled its takeoff clearance. The Qantas crew reported it had also been cleared by air traffic control to cross the runway. Air Services Australia says the aircraft were never in close proximity. The incident happened on the same day as two Jetstar and Qatar Airways aircraft nearly missed each other on the tarmac, making it the third reported incident at the same airport in less than 3 weeks.
0: The Defence Industry Minister says a police investigation has been launched into reports of drones flown over a major Air Force base near Newcastle. Drones were reported seen flying over the RAAF base at Williamtown on a number of occasions last month. Pat Conroy says investigations into the incidents are underway, but there's a clear warning for the public.
2: And New South Wales Police have conducted an investigation, and I won't go into the details for operational security reasons, but we've been very clear with the Australian public that flying drones near any airport is a stupid idea.
0: Foreign Minister Penny Wong will warn tomorrow that the push for monoculturalism threatens Australia's national security. Senator Wong will deliver the annual Gingell Lecture at the Lowy Institute in Sydney. She's expected to argue that turning away from monoculturalism would leave Australia isolated in the region and lonely in a dangerous world. Senator Wong will also say division makes Australia more vulnerable to external forces and disinformation. Dozens of colourful candidates are on the ballot against Reform UK leader Nigel Farage in a high-stakes by-election. Europe correspondent Elias Clure has more from Clacton on Sea.
3: Nick, the incredible flying brick, is running in this election. He's, of course, dressed as a brick, no surprises there. Howling Lord Hope, Baron von Thunderclap, they're all from the official monster-raving Loony Party. And woke Trump Kazi, who says he's the woke Donald Trump. He says he's running for a serious reason, but a lot of these joke candidates, the voters in Clacton, don't really see the funny side of it. And that's because there is, I guess, a sense that these guys might be taking the mickey. It's devolved into a bit of a farce. And ultimately, the voters want something done for the town.
0: Israel says more troops will be sent to Qusra in the occupied West Bank, where two Palestinian families have been trapped inside their homes by settlers since Sunday. The families say their water and power has been cut and they have dwindling food supplies. The Israeli military is facing increasing pressure to halt rogue land seizures by settlers who are emboldened by the right-wing government of Prime Minister Benjamin Netanyahu. All settlements are illegal under international law. The critical 72-hour rescue window is nearing its close in Colombia after a devastating earthquake that's killed hundreds of people and left hundreds more missing. Eight people have been rescued alive in the last 2 days from a collapsed apartment building in the city of Cali. But Paula Giraldo's niece and the girl's maternal grandparents are among dozens still trapped under the rubble since the collapse. She's grateful for all the volunteers who've turned up.
4: It's amazing to see so many good people giving everything they can. So many committed people, even putting their own lives at risk to help us and to help so many people in this situation.
0: A video posted by a Tamil film star showing him cuddling an endangered gibbon has triggered an investigation by Indian wildlife officials. Award-winning actor Vikram was seen hugging and playing with a lar gibbon in a now-deleted Instagram video. Tamil Nadu's Forest Department has since begun investigating how the ape, native to Southeast Asia, came to be at a private home and whether rules governing its possession and transfer were followed. Socceroo and new Hull City signing Lucas Harrington says he's excited to get started with his new Premier League club. The 18-year-old defender from Brisbane's put pen to paper on a 5-year deal after being signed from US club Colorado Rapids for an undisclosed fee. The Tigers were promoted to the English top flight after winning the championship playoff final against Middlesbrough in May. In an interview with Hull City, Harrington says he can't wait to play.
5: Just the opportunity that playing for this club has, you know, obviously playing in the Premier League, one of the best leagues in the world, is a dream come true. And to hear from the club and the coaching staff has just been so exciting for me. And yeah, I can't wait to get started.
6: This episode of Pacific Beat is a repeated program.
7: This is Pacific Beat on ABC Radio Australia. Coming up on today's show, bus and taxi fares on the rise as Samoa deals with the rising cost of fuel. In PNG's highlands, schools are shutting their doors as water supplies run dry and communities brace for the full impacts of El Nino. Hello, I'm Evan Wasuka. This is Pacific Beat, coming to you from the lands of the Bunurong and Wurundjeri peoples of the Kulin Nation. We start in the Solomon Islands capital, Honiara, where police leaders have sounded a warning to international drug cartels and criminals with the handing over of two inflatable response vessels to the Solomon Islands Police Force. Australian Federal Police Commissioner Chrissy Barrett says the vessels were specifically selected for Solomon Islands maritime conditions to help respond to emergencies. But its purpose, says Commissioner Barrett, is to disrupt a drug superhighway running from South America through the Pacific, including the Solomons, on its way to Australia.
8: Australia's insatiable appetite for these illicit drugs is appalling, especially given our trusted friends and partners have become collateral damage. With that in mind, a great partner knows when to step up and when to take its share of responsibility. So the news that two new NIAID vessels will be owned and operated by the RSIPF should be heard well beyond Solomon Islands and the Pacific. We want news of this investment to be heard loud and clear, and it will. Because we know illicit drugs, drug cartels and other organised criminals are always listening and always watching. And the message they should take from this partnership between the RSIPF and the AFP is that they cannot undermine the security and sovereignty of the Solomon Islands and the wider Pacific. These new vessels are just one way how we fight back together against those criminals who think they are untouchable because they are on the other side of the world. These criminals are not untouchable.
7: That was Australian Federal Police Commissioner Chrissy Barrett speaking there. Meanwhile, Solomon Islands Police Minister John Tuhaika Jr. says the new equipment would help Solomon Islands Maritime Police respond faster to emergencies.
9: These assets will strengthen our capacity in law enforcement, maritime safety, search and rescue, emergency response, and efforts to prevent and respond to transnational serious and organized crime. The significance of today's location, therefore, extends beyond the vessels themselves. It represents an investment in the capability, confidence and resilience of our national institutions and in our collective ability to resolve or to respond to the evolving security challenges of our region.
7: And that was Solomon Islands Police Minister John Tuhaika Jr. speaking there. In Samoa, there's mixed reaction to a 30% fare increase for buses and taxis. The price hike has been blamed on the global cost of fuel, which has continued to rise as the war in Iran continues. While customers are complaining, for taxi and bus operators, it's been a welcome relief as they struggle to keep their operations afloat. The ABC's reporter in Samoa, Adele Fruin, with more.
10: On the streets of Apia, there's a mixed reaction to the 30% increase to bus and taxi fares that came into effect at the start of the month.
11: I don't agree with the increase in bus fares. It's because some of us who are barely surviving with various financial commitments now have to cope with this sudden increase. Now we just work to be able to pay bus fares, even sacrificing not eating, but just saving money for transportation.
12: The disadvantage on us to use the taxis daily is that there is a confusion for some of the taxi drivers. Some are taking it upon themselves to raise the prices and decide on whatever the price they feel like. For us who don't really know, end up paying them anyways, but even though it's expensive.
13: To be honest, I'm okay with it. It's pretty much the same price I've already been paying, so it hasn't really affected me personally. But I feel concerned about many others who rely on buses and taxis every day because it was very sudden.
10: The government approved the fare increase back in July, saying it was necessary to sustain public transport services. The 30% rise means, for example, a bus fare from Le'auva'a village to Apia has gone from 2 tala 50 cents to 3 tala 25 cents, while a taxi fare for the same route has jumped from 40 tala to 52 tala. While many passengers have criticised the rise, it's good news to taxi drivers like Fisul Tonia Bear.
14: Thank you to the government for this thoughtful decision for taxis and buses. I'm overjoyed because it has made our taxi work easier. This increase has now become a help for us who drive taxis, and it has greatly eased our financial burden in these difficult times. Not only that, but it's also a benefit for us taxi drivers because the old fare list had been in place for a very long time.
10: Fisul has been a taxi driver for over 10 years. He believes the increase is justified because of the increase in the cost of fuel due to global oil market disruptions caused by the prolonged USA and Iran conflict affecting supply routes. In Samoa, prices hit record highs in June, with petrol costing 3 tala 99 cents per litre and diesel 5 tala and 31 cents. Fisul says it's been a tough time.
14: The problem is the high cost of petrol, and at times passengers cannot afford the taxi fare. One person pays less while another pays more. But with petrol being so expensive for a long period before fares were raised, it was difficult. Now that fares have been increased, even though petrol prices have eased a little, the rise helps taxi drivers, including owners of taxi services and bus operators.
10: The fare increase has also been welcomed by bus driver Tobias Setefano. The 44-year-old says the prices should have been increased years ago.
15: I support the fare increase, because diesel is very expensive for buses compared to petrol for taxis. For bus drivers who use buses every day and travel long distances, the higher passenger fares help offset the high cost of diesel. Over the many years I've been a bus driver, I have never heard about any fare increases, and I believe they are necessary from time to time or annually to balance the rising diesel costs we face.
10: He says another impact of the higher cost of fuel is that more people are travelling by bus, leading to overcrowding.
15: Many people use buses because, given the high cost of diesel, it's cheaper for them to pay bus fares than to travel by car. But you can also see that many buses are stopped by police because they're overcrowded with passengers.
7: And that was Apia bus driver Tovia Setefano ending that report from Adele Fruin. In Papua New Guinea's highlands, villagers are bracing for what the El Nino weather phenomenon will bring in coming months. Already, a prolonged drought has destroyed crops, and what survived has been hit by devastating frosts. As Natasha Emek reports, the situation has forced children out of schools as the search for food and water takes priority.
16: For the past 3 months, the people of Komia village in the southern highlands have been battling both drought and frosts.
17: If it continues, the kids might lose life, or we might have affected by disease.
16: Community leader Mark Hanna has been documenting the damage brought on by El Nino. He says the large river that once supplied the whole community is now reduced to rocks and puddles. What little water remains is being shared by everyone for drinking, cooking, and washing dishes.
17: The water itself is low.

0: health because the entire population is accessing the same very low flow of the water. It contains a lot of dirt because they're accessing it for washing dishes and so.
1: With water this scarce, even basic hygiene has become a luxury.
0: We're lucky only we are using it for drinking and cooking. So most challenges is like we're having health issues because we are using dirty bearings, clothes are dirty, we are not having but producing a smell in our bodies.
1: The local school has cut classes to just 4 hours a day, ending at midday, so children can spend the afternoon searching for water now. And there is little food waiting for them at home. The frost that followed the drought has destroyed village gardens.
0: It's like a bushfire. It turned into brown, so we have no food anymore. It's like a desert.
1: He says many families earn their money by selling food from their gardens and fish from local fisheries. With that income now gone, they're struggling to afford food elsewhere, and many are going hungry.
0: The government currently are not reliable to at least pump some relief funds, so we are still waiting and kids will be suffering. Many old people might die, so be.
1: On the other side of the province, in Umbongo, fish farmer James Anjo says he has never seen a drought this bad.
2: El Nino came and dried up that pond. So I got rid of all that 25 or 24,000 fish. And that is the effect of it. So now I don't have any more fish.
1: In PNG's Western Highlands region, Porgera Gold Mine has halted processing because of the low water levels in Wally Creek Dam. Resident Elijah Pairapu says water supplies in nearby Payam are also running low.
3: But those people who are living in Payam Town are able to access the water supply that has been fed by Palipaka River, which is also getting low.
1: He says food prices are rising, while tribal fighting has left many people reliant on supplies from outside of Porgera, making food security increasingly vulnerable.
3: If ag and farmers are not able to supply the food in Porgera, then we Porgera will really feel the pains of this thing. But the threat is already there. We can see it. Prices of cows have risen, and even prices of rice bag and all these things have risen.
1: But the hard days appear far from over.
4: The peak of the El Nino condition could be around September, October.
1: That's Dr. Kacheng Wongsatha-Ponchai, who heads the UN's Food and Agricultural Organization in PNG. He says the timing of this El Nino could make things a lot more difficult for farmers than previous years because the peak is set to hit during the months when PNG would normally get a lot of rain.
4: So we also do have to understand that the impact of El Nino on food and agriculture also depends on how the drought will affect the cropping season. And this one seems to be also very, very bad as well.
5: And that was Dr. Kessie Ken from the Simbu Provincial Health Authority, ending that report from Natasha Emick. Welcome back to the PM edition of Pacific Beat. I'm Evan Wasuka. War in the Middle East is continuing to force countries to look for alternative energy supplies. And oil and gas giants are eyeing off an LNG stockpile on Australia's doorstep. The gas field in Papua New Guinea's Gulf province contains resources with a raw value upwards of $70 billion. But for 2 decades, it's remained untapped. PNG correspondent Marion Farr takes a look at whether that could be about to change.
6: Joseph Irai is a landowner from the Purari Delta of PNG's Gulf Province, a vast landscape of serpentine rivers and rich mangrove forests. For his people, the environment is life.
7: We survive from it, we learn from it, we live with it, and when we die, we go back to the land.
6: But 20 years ago, a huge natural gas deposit was discovered around his home. The Elk Antelope field contains the energy equivalent of 1 billion barrels of oil, worth upwards of $59 billion. Professor Stephen House is an economist who's been tracking plans to develop the site known as Papua LNG, plans that have never quite eventuated.
8: You can list a number of separate reasons for delay: change of government, COVID, higher construction costs.
6: Oil and gas giants behind the project, Total Energies, ExxonMobil and Santos, have been growing frustrated with the delays. But things could be about to change. War in the Middle East has sent consumers looking for new sources of LNG.
8: So to have a source, you know, that's in the Asia-Pacific region, which is a stable region, it's a region at peace, is very attractive. So that will help this project.
6: PNG, a resource-dependent nation sometimes referred to as the Saudi Arabia of the Pacific, needs the economic stimulus from Papua LNG.
8: PNG has gone without a new resource project.
6: But not everyone is confident in its future. Kevin Morrison is a market analyst with the Institute for Energy Economics and Financial Analysis. 3 years ago, he was warning of an LNG glut and said the project could be financially risky. While he agrees things have changed due to conflict in the Middle East, he says the market is still poised to grow.
9: Yeah, there's so much gas coming onto the market. It's the biggest increase in LNG supply that the market has ever seen.
6: Papua LNG's proponents still haven't announced a single buyer.
9: Normally they have these signed agreements, but for this one, there hasn't been anything signed. So it's just uncertain about where this gas will go.
6: The project also needs to secure financial backing. Nearly 30 financial institutions have backed away from the project after a group of NGOs alleged the project violates the Equator Principles, a globally recognised benchmark for financial institutions to assess environmental and social risks. The complaint raised human rights, biodiversity, climate and transparency concerns. Total Energies says it's committed to respecting the Equator Principles and is working closely with authorities and local communities to make sure the project exceeds social and environmental standards. But landowners like Joseph Irai want greater assurances.
7: The consultation, people heard it, but not really absorbed into them that they really understand the impact.
6: He says while people want the benefits that will flow, his community still doesn't know enough to agree to the project.
7: And it has to be understood by the people before we can give away or agree to it.
5: And that was landowner Joseph Irai ending that report from the ABC's PNG correspondent, Marion Farr. The debate over the PNG chief's tax-free incentives is heating up, with critics questioning whether the new rugby league club has an unfair advantage ahead of its debut in the NRL in 2028. Rabbitohs coach Wayne Bennett has called the concessions unfair, while Roosters coach Trent Robinson and Penrith coach Ivan Cleary say the NRL is no longer a level playing field. But Chiefs general manager Michael Chamas says they're taking the criticism as a badge of honour, saying it shows the new club is building a competitive team and is already seen as a threat. And the debate is only going to get hotter with the signing of Penrith winger Brian Tor as the Chiefs' sixth recruit.
10: Yeah, it is a big moment for the club to have someone of his calibre join us. While he didn't get a chance to go over, given that the seven-day deadline that was placed on him by the Panthers, he did know all about PNG from speaking to obviously us, but also over the last few months talking to Jerome about his experiences over there. So I think one thing that makes it a little bit easier is that it's not a cultural shock to him. He's a proud Samoan. He spent a lot of time in Samoa. He used to the island life. And I don't think there would be any issues with him signing with PNG. He'll be aware of what lies ahead, and he'll get a chance to see that firsthand in October when he comes over with the national team.
1: Mm-hmm. I think every signing like this kind of brings that renewed discussion over the Chiefs' tax-free contracts. Even Wayne Bennett has weighed in recently. I guess what's your response to those claims that it's creating maybe an unfair playing field?
10: Yeah, look, I understand why the clubs would be saying that. They're trying to keep players. They're competing against a team that has tax-free dollars at its disposal to offer players. Now, I get that. It's not ideal for them, but everyone knew the playing conditions. Everyone knew when the Chiefs came in, it would be tax-free. It was spoken about for 12 months before it was formally announced. So we wear it as a bit of a badge of honour, to be honest with you, that clubs or people in the game feel as though this is now unfair. Well, as a club, we say that's a good reflection of the job we're doing and the roster we're assembling if they now feel threatened by what we're putting together. So that's how we're looking at it. We're looking at it if we're doing the right thing.
1: How significant is that tax-free advantage, I guess, in recruitment? Realistically, could the Chiefs be competitive without it?
10: Oh, look, well, before I started, the NRL deemed that it was necessary for this team to be competitive, so that's why it was introduced. But I think there's a misconception out there that we have double the salary cap. That's not the case. The salary cap for us is the same as every other club. Now, what we do have the advantage of, well, not us as a club, but what the players have the advantage of is earning a tax-free dollar. We as a club still operate under the same rules and the same salary cap. So there's no doubt it does help when you're negotiating with a player who may be receiving the same amount of money from another club. It does give you the edge and it gives

0: that incentive to for other players to decide to go with the Chiefs. But that was what the game believed was necessary and what the club signed off on when they agreed to the $4 million.
1: Zach Lomax is currently the youngest Chiefs signing, right, at 26, but he'll be about 28 by the time they enter the NRL. I guess, does the age profile of the squad so far concern you at all?
0: Not at all, to be honest. I think it's a real benefit of us. We're getting seasoned pros. We're getting guys who have been successful at other clubs. I think amongst our six signings already, there are 13 premierships won between those players. So we're getting winners. We're getting players who have been around and know what it takes to be in successful environments. And then after that, it's going to be a lot easier to target the younger players because we can say to them, hey, how about coming to play with these guys? And it'd be very hard to turn down that opportunity when you see the superstar list of players we've managed to assemble.
1: I guess the lineup so far is a bit light on forwards. Will it be more so a priority after November 1?
0: Yeah, no, I've definitely heard that commentary around it. The reality is, it wasn't a tactic to go after a certain position. It's just the opportunities are around the backs at the moment. And we've got to sort of stand to the player that we want to attract. Now, at the moment in the forward pack, those players aren't available until November 1. So there's no doubt come November 1 that there's going to be a real focus on forwards. But at the moment, we are not concerned one bit. I guess any forward pack would love to play with the back line that we're assembled. And to be fair, we have assembled the two of our six players. You know, Matty Lee's the front rower and Connor Watson can play lock hooker. So there's a couple of forwards already and we'll add to that.
2: And that was the PNG Chiefs general manager, Michael Chalmers, speaking there with Natasha Emick. There's been 5 whale rescues in as many days on the Queensland and northern New South Wales coasts. Experts are warning more whales will get caught in fishing and shark nets as the humpback population recovers. Marine scientists say there's no silver bullet to stop entanglements or strandings, but they're urging authorities to throw whatever resources they are needed at the problem. The ABC's Stephanie Smale reports.
3: Whale watchers are witnessing the humpback's power and beauty right along the east coast this winter. They're getting a front row seat to the bounce back of the humpback whale population. But the growing numbers are posing new problems, with rescue teams busy freeing whales caught in nets in Queensland and New South Wales.
4: This year has been exceptionally terrible for the number of entanglements that we've seen and the number of rescues that people have had to do.
3: Dr. Vanessa Perotta is a whale scientist and lecturer at Macquarie University. In the latest incident, a young humpback was freed from shark nets off Byron Bay. She says it's risky work for the rescue crews.
4: It's probably a combination of us humans having activity in the ocean, which is fine, but also the co-occurrence of these animals that are migrating. And there's more of them now. It's estimated to be at least 50,000 or so in this East Coast population, which is a good thing. But the number of entanglements we're seeing, I really do not want to see the SeaWorld Foundation or New South Wales National Parks and Wildlife Services, their teams out on the water. But the reality is we need both of them and we need people to know that whales that are entangled, their life is at risk.
3: What's the answer then? What can be done to prevent this?
4: There's no silver bullet, but as long as we have migrating whales and activity, fishing activity in the ocean, we will see entanglements. So this is where we really need to make sure that the general public are informed that if they see something, they do not go and assist the whale. They tell authorities so they can have trained experts to come and help the whale.
3: Dr. Perotta explains efforts like removing shark nets for the peak of the migration season that's done in parts of New South Wales can help. She argues the problem isn't going away, though, and authorities need to be vigilant.
4: We need to start thinking about the future if we're going to keep having fishing gear effort at this time of year. Well, we're going to need to have people to be supported to be able to disentangle whales. But also we need to remember that whales are protected in Australian waters and we have a national and international obligation to protecting these creatures.
3: Dr. Wally Franklin is a marine scientist and adjunct fellow with the University of the Sunshine Coast.
5: I'm concerned about it, but there really isn't a great deal we can do about it.
3: Dr. Franklin says whales getting stranded on the coast are an issue as well as entanglements. He says he's happy with the way Queensland authorities are managing the issue, but he's urging the public to alert the experts if they see a whale in trouble and leave it to them to rescue the animal.
5: Whales are very large creatures. They have long petrel fins, a very large and quite dangerous tail fluke, and it's important for the public to be cautious and to be guided as to what is possible to assist the whale.
3: Australia's humpback whale migration season runs until November.
2: And that was Stephanie Smell reporting there. And that brings us to the end of Pacific Beat for this PM edition. I'm Evan Wasuka. Thank you for listening. And do join us again tomorrow morning at 6 a.m. Papua New Guinea time with Marian Kupu, where she'll be bringing you Pacific Beat from the Kingdom of Tonga.

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2: Good pla long bungim again long this pla half hour long news na current affairs broadcast we come long you long ABC Radio Australia One Talk program. Today emi phone day number 13 long moon August. One time you again me Sam Seke. Long program today only no looking yet any sign long all six pla people where he been loose long sorwara long Vanuatu close to long one pla week penis. Vanuatu president ino suruk long decision blong em long give him pardon long sampla prisoner including to plaman where he been raping or picking any. Na sing out long old manus west coast landowner long supporting work blong first pla bauxite mining project long Papua New Guinea long area blong all. Em all current affairs story by you me harin behind. Now yet emia Natasha Metten one time news.
3: Thank you Sam. Number one mouse man long White House long America he give him talk survey all same and by losing opis long penis long display moon long he go spending more time on them family long end. Reported to Caroline Leavitt, Emmy young pla Mary Strait, long he walk long display role. Na Emmy been come back long maternity leave long em behind long Emmy been carry number two pikinini long em long moon May. Emmy talk long one pla post long em long social media all same Emmy share him asking thing. Long why am I making this decision long step down? Am I talk to all same M by stop yet one plus strong plus supporter blong mega na Republican Party. US President Donald Trump e describe him all same one plus trusted aid. Na Emmy been like Maki Mem all same one plus top outside advices blong M. Emmy talk to all same go blong M e come up 3+ moon before long midterm elections by e come up. All advocates long civil rights long United States e concern long one plan where he stop in is long give him all immigration agents all hand glove where he can give him all man Mary strong pla all electric shock suppose only hold him you. Report you talk company who site is have make him display all glove he talk only can have him one pla officer long hold him pass him trouble man inside long seconds that's all instructions and tap long display hand glove he talk lookout. Long enormous got more long 2+ glove, he hold him 1+, na long no can he go more long 15+ seconds. That's all suppose all officer yet na public is stop long heavy, all he can make him. All civil rights advocate is share him concern long all long display plan, where he look all same he by rollout next year, long all immigration, na customs enforcement agents, who cite he now work facing plenty criticism, long use long force, na plenty more die, long all man Mary. U.S. President he talk out all same United States he control him straight blong Hormuz na emi ting ting long keep him. Donald Trump he been floating this pla ting ting long U.S. he control him this pla hap na to emi talk all country who site he use him long kiss him all exports blong all long he go long big pla solwara he must buy him long use him. This pla ting ting he no been winning 24+ hour na all Gulf states he convince him em long kiss him nara pla approach. That's all I put him on social media, all same naval blockade blong United States, long all Iranian ports, na ships, emi strong through, na country blong US, he got all get a control long straight blong Hormuz. All he believe all same emi make him display all talk because long all talk na me long Iran na Oman, long future blong lookout him straight blong Hormuz, where all officer blong Iran he talk all, he stop close to now long come up long 1+ deal. All man Mary long Pakistan, o site look out him, Kashmir, he talk all same, all security forces long government, he kill him more long 80+ all innocent protesters. This pla region, he now stop long 1+ internet, na phone network blackout, na government, he work make him strong pla all rules, long foreign media, long stop him, all journalists, long reporting Pakistan administered side, long Kashmir. Report you talk all protesters is sing out long all street blong rawa lakot na plenty he lose him life. Plenty more he talk only witness him all security officers he kill him all protesters. Same time to local government, he talk 26 pla all security officer too, he been losing life long this pla time. One pla solar eclipse, he come up long million pla man Mary long all get a hub long UK na Europe. Report he talk long plenty man Mary long United Kingdom, he looking moon, he karamap him, all same 90% long sun. Long Iceland na Spain, plenty he looking one pla rare total eclipse. Na display mi pini Simon News blong yumi long tete. Thank you, Sam.
2: Thank you, Natasha. Hope hemi stop ye blong find them all six fala people where he been loose long salt water long Vanuatu start long Friday last week. Secretary General Blong Tafea Province Joe Yautim hemi say all six fala man near including one student he been travel long one banana boat from island Blong Eromango, Blong Go Long Tana, time only go missing. Hem say he been got bad weather warning long time here, be nara tufala boat where he lose some Eromango long same time only kasem long Tana. Me ask him Mr. Yautim Blong hemi give him come some update Blong one him where hemi go ahead long search Blong all six fala where he lose yet long salt water here. Yeah.
4: Lo Friday, lo number 7 August 2026 only travel out lo island lo Eromango where hemi one island between island of Efate where Port Vila East and Tana Island. So only travel I come lo Tana Island lo Friday. Both hemi been travel with them to Vlanaravala boat. Only been come together but some distance before only save Kasem Tana Island and then unfortunately something hemi happened lo that boat. So that boat hemi no follow to Vlanaravala boat, lo make me come ashore. Emi go missing lot that time and to vla naravala boat to vla come so and then only find him out say no naravala boat emi missing but from to vla naravala boat emi only been come solo late evening lo somewhere around 6:30 and then only try lo set him naravala boat ya be mi tak so only assume say maybe emi hemi ko solo naravala passes or naravala boat. So only look around and then only leave him lo next day lo Saturday only try lo find him only look around lo naravala places lo boat de misave ko solo him only no find him. So lo that time lo Saturday only start lo give him out information now say he got one missing boat.
2: So how now whether lo Friday or get you go missing ya?
4: Time we only been out, the weather hemi been no good. Hemi no be weather hemi been got planned the winds, all waves only little bit tired. He been got one strong weather warning. We been come out lot time. Se pamba all ships, more boats only no stay. So around lo started the full days. That let me go head around lo island. Go let me name lo Tana Island and lo Eromango where only. The place where he been come out with him. Only sits, only no sabe find him, and lost Sunday. Only inform him of his blow of maritime, and maritime, he inform him all Keta, New Caledonia, and all domestic plane, only make him all sets, only make him all sets, lost Sunday, only no find him all together. Monday, that's him, continue. Still, you know, got any sign, lol, get all set. So, me been stop happen, lo western part, lo island, lo Eromango, ekam kasem, lo southwest, ko kasem, even lo northwestern part, lo island. Kasem, lo Tuesday, I been got naravala boat, where me help one, hemi one health emergency boat, too, where hemi come, hemi come, lo Tana, and me really ask him to both, hemi save, make him all sets around, lo. Eastern part, lo island lo Tana, towards southeast, ko lo south, towards Duvlanarval Islands, Wahemi and Naitom, Putuna, Moaniwa. So far, you no got any sign lo missing boat. Lo yesterday, Wednesday, mi vla I deploy Naravala small boat, lo provincial government, Wahemi ko make him eastern part lo island lo Eromango, we to ma Aniwa, go only make him one set spark again outside, only go towards him island lo Efate, and then only come back. But still, me vlay no save find him, you know, got any sign lo where the boat him still float, or him, maybe him capsized, you know, got any floating material or equipment lo so him, yeah. The inside lo boat, he got five fella man. Everyone only got me, only got all family, only got all beginning. Where he live him all together. And he got with them number six, Emmy one student. So only still missing Gassem this time. Mivlay is still work yet lot this time. Lo Mivlay save, suppose Mivlay save find him one reliable information. Lo whether Bombay Mivlay continue sets. Otherwise, all families, only sets around all islands, all banana boats, all sets around all islands. Lo Aniwa Island, lo Tana Island, lo Eromango. Only no find him any something. So emena hemi status lo set so far. By him, by tomorrow, by him, 1 week straight, we both here, him, lose.
2: So, Joe, you've all got him hope, blong, find him all together yet?
4: Yeah, me, fly, he still got hope, they maybe only float, suppose only float westward, maybe towards, maybe between Caledonia, Vanuatu, and maybe towards Solomon Islands, only stop drifted somewhere around the way by impossible. Mivlay not really sure from. Mivlay save a lot of time where he been loose, he been got all strong winds and waves as high 2.5 to 3 meters. So, and two inside low boat, only karam one puluk, yeah, one puluk, loli, one full puluk, loli sub karamikam cross lo island lot and house only missing with him. So Mivlay not really sure whether. I suppose we. Look, committed, he stopped with them all get out, he stopped yet, or maybe suppose body capsized, and then with them one dead Pulu by all fish, all is away attack and all get out. So, him and now, him, all information where all got there. Yes, one something we have me too unfortunate, too, him, all boys here, only leave him all pack, all hand pack, all get out with them all phones, all get out, or inside, one lot of a lot of la poach, yeah. Make him say communication, it just lose out. No more, me play no save no more how, lo. Play save karameni signal, lo, get a lot time while he lose it.
2: All right, so Joe, you got any small talk you might like for Talem Long with the people long Vanuatu, or maybe even as far as Solomon Islands, also about all get away missing long Solwater, yeah?
4: Yeah, you me save lol past history. You me been got one similar incident in 1980s. We been got one boat. And me been float lo Tafia province and me been find him lo Solomon Islands. So me fly is that things maybe suppose me all similar currents also me flow. They can both maybe probably you mean. All Nepa countries, Plymouth and Solomon Islands, PNC, you need to find them. But too, lo information, lo you mean also, especially lo people, lo Vanuatu, where you mean with them, where you mean travel plan, they use small banana boats. You must respect them more. Aram save all information where you need to put them out, especially all people, lo services, all is that give them out. Or, maritime service will start giving him out about all weather warnings about you may take him serious. I think life play me him important, play me consider him before you stop some one boat law, you travel law.
2: Him Secretary General Blong Tafia Province Long Vanuatu Joe Yao Tim.
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0: head of state blong Vanuatu, hem is stand up strong long decision blong hem blong pardon him 13 fellow prisoner, including some sex offender, before independence anniversary blong country long July 30. Plante long Vanuatu, including all civil society organization, mo Prime Minister Jotham Napatu, he been talk out strong against him kind where President Nikenike Vurombarabu hemi pardon him two fala man where he been rape him all picking in the girl. Belong one long fala 4-page statement blong hem long yesterday, President Vurombarabu hemi tell him say hemi fall him no more one him where hemi stop long constitutional power blong hem. ABC reporter long Port Vila Lily Rose Wellwell, hemi follow story and near and by hemi talk more long hem.
1: Yeah, statement blame me give him 6 key area where statement blame me cover them about them legal basis for decision where me make him, due process with them documentation, same time to hemi talk about committee under law Article 38 where hemi allow him block out one advisory committee block item or decision block pardoning. Same time to hemi describe him nature plo presidential power or same any one act of mercy, not an automatic right for a convicted person. So any include them too inside all get a framing around rehabilitation where partnering in law context plo Vanuatu is the shift towards a correctional philosophy where historically people really convicted all crimes plo Vanuatu prison, so we call them prisoner. We focus on punishment with them confined and be under the current Correctional Services Act. Here, minimum all prisons will become all correctional centers. So Edmund Blem, hemi cover am hemi atu. Same time, hemi talk about lo side the human consideration, especially lo side lo power lo all partnering. We hemi take him into account consequences lo. Any ordinary sentencing, you take him into consideration, all get that medical status, whoever be convicted, all kind of thing.
0: So basically, hemi say all same action where hemi take him, hemi follow him due process, yeah? Hemi write law, under the law.
1: Yes. Basically, hemi tell him say patents were totally issued under Article 38 of the Constitution of Vanuatu. Hemi give him president power, blame me partner one person, where me convicted one offense, or me commute, or me reduce him sentence, blow him. Hemi tell him too, more me stress him, no statement, blame, say, hemi, me one constitutional, me one constitutional power where emi first directly law office blo president emi separate mo emi distinct emi no semak or sem judiciary process mo parole system mo administration blo correctional service. Why hemi tremolsema from people is the complain about them judicial process say emi no complete or emi interfere with them nara part blame hemi from parole system people is the complain say parole only no follow straight process plo parole blo complete plo emi give him patterning nara something hemi from olista question him say why now correctional center hemi allow him hemi plo happen so statement blo president emi address him say hemi emi lo legal basis say pattern only issue under law Article 38 of the Constitution where hemi give him president power plo hemi serve pattern him any person where hemi convicted of emi convicted of an offense or emi serve reduce him sentence plo geta.
0: So president emi suppose long got one advisory committee blong make him decision alongside long kind pardoning all them.
1: Lo inside lo statement where geta li been given emi 1-4-page statement where emi state house emi reject the many claims say. But then we already been making only make him in pious or emi only no follow due process. Only tell him the decisions we already make him only a cut all documentations where hemi been submitted for each inmate. Where hemi include formal application and petition book from patterning from inmate. Number two hemi reference mo support letter we come all get the chiefs mo traditional letter. I got all letters we come all church letter. I got representation blo all family member or all get that we. Only responsible for inmate welfare. Ara something information we're going to give him. Only information, lo contact, lo inmate with them, all circumstances.

0: This president, I'm not requiring to any weight or I'm seeking any recommendation before I'm exercising power here. I'm state them to say state house, I'm still trying to carry all relevant documentation, blow information, law, all chiefs, all churches, all families with the medical professions, even without one formal committee, I'm stopping in place.
1: So how? When you're not papa, have me happen long issue ya?
0: When we stop now, I'm using base law. So statement, I mean basically tell them say decision, I mean stop also my decision we stop and I mean been making law before the Independence Day. So basically the statement, I mean essentially the State House or the Office of the President, I mean to defend them or maintain them status quo, where you know even signal them say got any change of approach. So I mean acknowledge them, say yes, the advisory committee, I mean no exist. The conclusion is it doesn't stop the president from exercising power. Power, not that they're pushing to get one established. Also on future guidance, only tell them to say some. It could play must have clearer guidelines. Law we play by a system of future president, but only shifting the focus and responsibility of that. And we call law. Parliament and the legislative authorities, meaning the state house itself, hemi no problem him hemi hemi blo parliament no problem make him. So the overall tone is that hemi justify one him now. Look at the decision when we make him. Hemi explain him why now president and use power play more approach play me. Yeah, say hemi lawful hemi proper more hemi no indicate him. Say by make him anything different going forward. So basically, decision where hemi been making hemi still stand.
1: Thank you, Lily Rose. Hem ABC reporter Long Port Villa, Lily Rose, well. Deputy Chairman Blong Kehek Leve Bucho Landowners Association, Dr. Ben Lomai, he like him by all landowner Blong Displa Bauxite Mining Project Long West Coast Blong Manus Island. He must walk boom na give him support Blong all Long Displa Project. Dr. Lomai, who's at the lawyer Makimo landowner along this chair of bauxite mining, he talk by got land dispute na sampla all kind aswa he come. That's all let me talk. Suppose only walk boom na straight him, em all get something by all right. And me talk in all landowner that's all by benefit long this mining project and province, national government, na country Papua New Guinea to by benefit long end. Me ask him, Dr. Lomai, past time, long suppose Manus provincial government he give him support long in long this bauxite mining project.
2: Yeah, me talk to Governor Honorable Charlie Benjamin and Wasplo province. Me talk to his long several times. People have a meeting long Wednesday, but that Sunday before, yeah, me talk to one the governor. Now me update him and lo, oh, got something long. He come long current. Long status long bauxite mining here. So I'm fully aware as well because previous meetings from me having one of them, maybe been briefing them from time to time. So time maybe go down and talk. Me giving you full blessings to go down long. Started him at any meeting low line by me, no place. Nah, and then by all representative by staff. So I'm Salim Deputy Governor, now one them few other officers blowing come sit down on meeting to as well. So they were actually present in the meeting. Time if I stop now, only Hamas. So yes, so far I'm all provincial administration, only Hamas. Long mine by must go ahead, yeah.
1: Okay.
2: Online no company, only Hamas, and online no MRA too, only Hamas. So over something, maybe I walk him according long passing the law, way off. Now all the line stakeholders were only affected. Yeah, they were there too. So all I witness him all meeting now. Everyone were happy in the end. All that aligning how much loss.
1: So when in time by all construction work is start long this bauxite mine project.
2: Yes, at the moment now the actual construction phase now and work is start now. As we speak now, construction phase now and we start now. First blah work while walking by Lord Jetty. Yes. So work is start now, but the actual operation itself was oligodikim. You saw it. Low box I now by start of 6 months times from now until 6 months, yeah. Meaning that from now go end of the year now I go end of the year early next year now and by operation actual operation by start. But the development phase now and work start now as we speak. Yeah.
1: All right, you laptop clear more long

0: sharing more benefit where you come along this bauxite mine?
1: So me talking more land, maybe low landowners or some project, and me stop long area blah blah. I'm steering, but minerals yeah, bauxite yeah, you know blah blah. I'm this land long national government. So national government by go pass law sharing one percentage. I'm like him, long give him law over the stakeholders, including national government, no tax plan, share of na from the government. Landowners, now all triple other LGs by involved in local level government areas are all involved, yeah, and by only also included to as well long looks have a lot of benefits now, all kinds of things. And so me talk as because you may come the so long discussing benefit sharing agreement, mine yeah by over the line blue me long minus body benefit. You know, say you blow land on project area the soul or land on West Manchester, so no that. My name, all got a line, blue email on Manus and about the benefit, yeah. You may back, I got lilic, or some long one name, royalty, equities, future generation too by putting money stuff, all business development brand, infrastructure development brand by Ghani, local provincial government. So, we said, I mean, like working business, lilic SME or kind of them, you apply. We said, I mean, like a little project or when I'm assembled, you apply long infrastructure development branch. So that's how when we apply manage him. So that benefits that come by me, broken number law, over the line. Yeah. You know, awesome. All line long, power ground, mama ground, the solo area, and all that. The entire all line, you mean, long manus, and by you me over by it can benefit long end. So that's the message me talking over the line, please. And one block, first block import project in Salo province. So we'll have to do it so that by come up good now. So I was managing good and by all get a line by Hamas losses. All get a line by benefit, not only province, but also national government in terms of all tax number. Yeah. By we can help him money go back long corpus block government and then all getting help him or some other areas too as well. Title development law.
0: One of some people talk you like talk marking on landowners long end.
1: All the landowners, you blow over them must give him all the full support regular. But he got us why come, really all us why come, like all really some local areas here, land dispute is still subject. Misave, me talking about, me talk misave. But you look at color of money, but you blow by color up and down, you see. But he got way low solving problem and stuff here. He got six black lenders all where. 47 minutes ground law, now they're okay. But some law line, you know, yet. So I'm big law walking, but I'm going to walking long. Crime law helping more slow line where almost 30 ground law yet. And as you know, I'm problem long in Salong project area. Now I'm a law landowners and big law. But me talking more slowly, slowly, but I'm helping you blogger. So as long as me stop, chairman and mom law place, but me by stop on the mem by me helping them good and I go pass law or something long. Steridinamically blast, so give us the support. And then by slowly, slowly by me can study more issues blah blah. Environmental issues, me blah to it look last side. Only committing business one blah 10-20 million business long environmental compensation. So all signed business now line law MRA to sign business so I'm working start now, and business now is start now, and by compensation, I must pay all online address. So, me talk your company finish now, only fully aware of that. So, and in fact, only aware because they are the ones that negotiated the compensation agreement. Me will allow landowners to sign. So, all the things are in order. And you know, you see, plus something by, maybe I think by, maybe I can just pre write, no, that. Big plan mine and by big plan have it too by come so. But importantly is that suppose me like can be able long study them and by you know what problem and by we should be able to move forward. Unlike all other mine, maybe like prime study them this level. So that good blah blah and you come, you may order by Hamas.
0: I'm Deputy Chairman Lawyer Blong Kehek Leve Bucho Landowners Association Long Manu Dr. Ben Lomai Tok Tok. I'm to finish him display ABC Radio Australia One Talk program Blong Tete. Me some second talk making me play all guitar, me talk. Bye bye now.
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3: ABC News with Andrew Kaloupas. Israel's army says it's rushing hundreds of soldiers to the occupied West Bank after it failed to dislodge Israeli settlers who've besieged a Palestinian village. The IDF says the new troop deployment would help restore order in the village of Kuzra and bring rioters to justice. The US ambassador to Israel, Mike Huckabee, says Washington has been very involved in efforts to end the siege and remove what he's described as Israeli terrorists. The BBC's Yolan Nell has more from Jerusalem.
4: Videos shared from Kusra overnight show a dozen Israeli security vehicles, including a bulldozer. Local media reports say that a nearby Israeli settler outpost was demolished. In later footage filmed in the daylight, there's a long line of Israeli security forces on the road to the Palestinian village, which remains a closed military zone. A Palestinian man who's been trapped by settlers in his home since Sunday with his water and power cut off told the BBC that the house had been attacked again overnight and that a few settlers remained in the area hiding from the army. His brother, who owns the property, is a Palestinian-American businessman who'd complained to the US embassy.
3: A shopping centre in Melbourne's north has been sent briefly into lockdown after reports of shots being fired. It's understood two groups of men were seen arguing at the Craigieburn Centre but fled when police arrived. Victoria Police say there have been no reports of injuries or evidence of a shooting, but witness Martin says he heard what he believed was a shot.
5: As soon as the shot was fired, or that sound of shots came out, everybody pulled out a massive machete. I don't think they were machetes. They looked like swords to me. I've never seen such large machetes before. And everybody was just threatening each other with it. But nobody really got slashed or anything like that. And then they sort of ran in different directions.
3: A former jihadist who's appeared at the Royal Commission into Anti-Semitism has questioned the effectiveness of Australia's approach to countering violent extremism. Here's Gavin Coote.
6: The inquiry has been examining the role of government-led programs aimed at young people at risk of being radicalised. But Mubeen Sheikh, a former Salafi jihadist, says de-radicalisation efforts need to be community-led.
7: What government agency employee is going to go down the theological rabbit hole with a young juvenile who thinks what he thinks?
6: The former Islamist gave evidence at the commission about his pathway out of extremism, which saw him become a counter-terrorism operative in Canada and later a de-radicalisation counsellor.
3: The former Bishop of Broome, Christopher Saunders, has been found guilty of multiple sexual offences. Saunders had been on trial in the District Court in Perth, accused of sexual offences against three young men when he was the Catholic Bishop of Broome. The 76-year-old has been found guilty of more than a dozen charges of offending against two men. He's been found not guilty of six other charges. He'll face a sentencing hearing next month. The family of a disabled Aboriginal man who died after being restrained by police officers in Alice Springs last year say they're considering challenging the decision not to lay any charges. Here's Rio Davis.
8: Last year, 24-year-old Kumanjai White died while being apprehended by police officers inside a supermarket. Since then, a lengthy NT Police and Director of Public Prosecutions investigation has resulted in no charges being laid against the officers who restrained him. Mr. White's family was planning on launching a legal case in the NT Supreme Court today, but has since dropped it. The man's grandfather, Ned Jumper Jimper Hargraves, has confirmed NT Police have told them who chose not to charge the officers. Despite this, he says they're still seeking answers as to why the decision was made.
3: To sport, and in rugby league, the Sydney Roosters have moved into top spot on the NRL table after a hard-fought win over Penrith. With the details, Andrew Moore.
9: The final scoreline almost deceptive. Sydney Roosters have beaten Penrith for the second time in 14 attempts, 12 points to 6 to make it 8 wins on the trot, before a crowd of 16,000 plus at Western Sydney Stadium. The Roosters dominated, but they only scored one try in the first half through man of the match Daly Cherry Evans. He added the match winner in the 77th minute. Moses Liotta scored Penrith's only try with 14 minutes left on the clock as the Roosters win 12-6, having led by 8 points to nil at half time. Daly Cherry Evans had a whale of a game for the Roosters. Andrew Moore, ABC Sport, Sydney.
3: And that's the latest from ABC News. 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
2: Yes, right across the country. Hello, how are you? Philip Clarke with you on ABC Local Radio Nightlife. It's the second hour. It's 11:06 in Eastern Time, 9:06 in the West. It's 10:24 in South Australia and the Northern Territory. Good to be with you. I hope you enjoyed that edition of Motor Talk with Toby. And Toby, of course, will be back in a couple of weeks with more info on the world of motoring. Plenty on in this hour. We've got Nightlife News Breakdown with John Black coming up. We'll have a chat with foreign correspondent Adil Azhar about the nearly 80th anniversary of Pakistan, the founding of Pakistan. And you might have thought, and with some justification, it was rather benighted country, but it seems to have been flexing its muscles in recent times, particularly over its key mediating role in the war in between US and Iran and Israel. So we'll talk some more about that in this hour as well. Love to talk with you. 1-300-800-222 is my number. Remember, we've got the Mighty Challenge coming up as well on the way. Let's kick this hour off with a Nightlife News Breakdown.
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2: Well, time for Nightlife News Breakdown. As we discussed last night, Shadow Housing Minister Andrew Bragg gave a speech at the press club yesterday where he expressed his views about how he'd like to see a future coalition government reduce net overseas migration to under 180,000 people a year. Now, he says, well, he claimed you could achieve it via cuts to backpackers and international students, and the speech apparently took his senior coalition colleagues by some surprise. Whoa, they said. Opposition leader Angus Taylor said he didn't read Andrew Bragg's speech beforehand, and the shadow minister was expressing only a personal view. It does seem odd that one of his senior ministers could appear at the National Press Club without the leader's knowledge of its contents, but there you are. Senator James Patterson's also appeared on national media to also pour cold water on his colleague's proposal, and the Nats too were in on the dump, and Matt Canavan says he doesn't want to see any reductions to working holiday visas. And you can see why. That working holiday visas serve Australia well, he said, and many regional areas are very happy to employ seasonal and backpacker labour.
3: We'll not be seeing changes to working holiday visa makers, because that's not the reason why we've had the surge in migration. We've had those circumstances in place for a long time, and what we'll be focusing on is those programs that are blowing out.
2: Yeah, well, presenting a set of credible migration policies which also have voter appeal is a vexatious challenge for all political parties at the moment, particularly for Labor and the Coalition, who are finding that the appeal of the simple, oh, well, let's cut migration slogans, which are proffered by One Nation, is having, it seems, some voter appeal at their expense. Well, tonight for Nightlife News Breakdown, I thought we'd touch base once again with John Black. John is the founder and executive chairman of Australian Development Strategies, who since 1975 has pioneered demographic profiling of Australian political and economic groups. He's a fiend for the numbers and pretty good at it. John was also a former Labor Senator for Queensland from 1984 to 1990. John, good evening to you. Welcome back to Nightlife.
4: Oh, thank you, Phil. It's good to be back.
2: Yeah, no, it's good to be back. Good to have you back too. Hey, look, the Victorian election's coming up in November. Big questions about the actual voter appeal of One Nation. There's a kind of conventional view that, oh, well, this is a bubble, it'll burst. I know you don't think that. Immigration's clearly the party's core grievance issue in a party that's marked by grievances, but it's left both Labor and the Coalition having to justify positions to voters. But the problem is, of course, it's complicated very mightily, net migration.
4: That's an understatement.
2: Exactly.
4: That's an understatement.
2: And reducing it is not as simple as it sounds. It's not as simple as it say, okay, we'll do like the sheep shearer's shed would do, drop the gate, that's it, no more sheep. It's not quite like that. How much do you think migration is going to play a role as an issue in Victoria, do you think? Because this is being seen as a bit of a litmus test for One Nation's appeal here, isn't it?
4: Yeah, look, it's certainly a litmus test that the issue is, so nationally, and it'll play out to a certain extent in Victoria. but I suspect not to the same extent as possibly, say, New South Wales and certainly Queensland. But look, it is complicated, like you said, Phil. I mean, the problem isn't so much the numbers coming in, it's the lack of numbers going out and the ability to use AI, pro forma appeals and so on to delay the departure and to seek alternative visa classifications to remain. So that's been basically the problem.
2: There's a huge number of people. I mean, I think when I looked, hundreds of thousands of people on bridging visas in Australia, aren't they?
4: Yeah. Look, absolutely. So there's a pattern of students coming in, not actually studying, and then switching to full time and part time employment, and then when those visas run out, applying for replacement ones, and then applying to bring in mum and dad. But basically it snowballs from there through the family reunion situation. So, it is complicated. It's exacerbated by the fact that our fertility rates sort of dropped like a stone since COVID. So I think the unease of the voters who are responding to One Nation are exacerbated by the low number of births in Australia from Australians and the high proportion of our population growth, which is being made up of migration. So that I think that's exacerbated the political pressure on the major parties, trying to get a handle on that. And as we all know, we don't have a policy for declining fertility. John Howard had one with Peter Costello, which is quite famous, back 2004, I think, which worked okay. But since then, we haven't taken much notice of that as an issue, and the government's just given recourse to migration because it brings in people of working age. It adds to the workforce, it adds to GDP. The only problem is they all need houses to live in, whereas if a person is born here, then they'll be living with mum and dad for a lot longer, and there's a bigger delay between when they're born and when they enter the workforce. So the over-reliance, if you like, on migration as a cure-all for a lack of productivity and a lack of economic growth is exacerbating this problem.
2: What's your view on the numbers, your own research, about the potency of migration, of immigration as an issue in Australian politics? It's because it's sort of always been there, but Australia has shifted a lot. Its demographics have shifted a lot. There's nearly half of the people in Australia now, particularly in the cities, speak a language other than English at home. There's a lot of demographic changes that have gone on, and I wonder these days what the immigration issue is as an electoral thing. What's your take?
4: Well, look, it depends on how long the migrants have been here. If a person born overseas has been living in Australia for more than, say, 10 or 15 years, then they behave in pretty much the same way as other Australian-born persons. Hmm. There's a tendency to want to raise the drawbridge once you're in yourselves.
2: Yes.
4: So that's certainly a political fact of life. A lot of it depends on what electorates you're looking at, what communities you're looking at. And in Victoria, I think you've got a lot more migrants in the outer suburbs, particularly out in the outer west and the outer southeast, that you don't see in other states. You get a lot of migrants coming into Sydney, but after a year or two, they find out they can't afford to live there, so they come up to Queensland or go to WA. So that when you get to Queensland and WA, you've got a much higher proportion of Australian-born persons, and they're the ones who are, more easily triggered by the anti-migration campaign of One Nation.
2: Mm.
4: It's the Australian-born ones who are sons and daughters of Australian-born. They respond to this campaign, very strongly, and it's where you find them in the National Party seats, the old National Party seats, that One Nation is doing well. There's no doubt about that at all. The evidence is very strong on that, certainly in South Australia.
2: Even though everyone recognises, this is particularly the case in regional Australia, that if you're looking for in the care industry, in nursing homes, in hospitals, that the migrant workforce is keeping the place alive in regional Australia in particular. Without migrants, you don't have a care industry, and you don't have a medical you don't have medical facilities either, do you?
4: Oh, but I didn't say this. I didn't say this campaign made sense.
2: I just
4: said it was real, and the concerns are genuine. So if the government wants to do something about it, it has to respond to the cause of it, and that would be a perception that it is too high or that there's too many overstayers. The government, you know, needs to actually be seen to be doing something to reduce those who are, you know, skirting the guidelines, you know, quite flagrantly. And that's, I think, what Tony Burke was going to do this week, last week. Been deferred again.
2: This is going this is going to be a hugely watched policy announcement when it arrives, isn't it?
4: Well, he's certainly succeeded in attracting attention, hasn't he? But look, there's no doubt there's widespread support for curtailing overstayers and cutting off appeal processes there, which are basically a bit of a charade there. So if the government can get hold of that and actually start to fund universities adequately so that they didn't have to rely to such an extent on dodgy students, then, you know, we'd be a lot better off. Certainly my son would be at his university course, mate, where half the kids in the class don't speak English at all. So
2: yeah, I know. But it's a crisis about university funding, which governments don't seem to want to address because they feel they don't have to. John Black's with us. John Black's with us, founder and executive chairman of Australian Development Strategy. Sorry, you wanted to say something about university funding there.
4: Yeah, they're just taking the easy options. They're saving money, and they're not spending the money in the right places, and they're not being careful enough how they spend the money that they do spend, and they're skipping on places where they need to spend it, which is basically universities and training.
2: Yeah, just back on Victoria, it's in the elections in November. I know. How do you think it's tracking? I mean, they've changed the premier. They've got a new, much more low key bloke in charge now. Is that going to alter much, do you think, in terms of what's going to likely to happen?
4: Yes, look, I'd expect to see a bit of a bump in the Labor vote as a result of the demise of Jacinta Allen, who was, I think, had a satisfaction rating of about minus 42%, which was setting records of a sort. So there is a relationship between negative satisfaction scores and the primary vote. You can normally divide it by about three, and then that's the impact on the vote. But that relationship has been breaking down a bit. I would expect to see a bit of a bump in the Labor polling figures. We haven't seen it yet. I think one poll's gone up. And one's gone down since the change of leadership. So it's mixed. It's too soon to tell. I'd expect to see a slight bump, but sooner or later, I mean, I don't think the new Premier of Victoria is going to be able to hide from the fact that, you know, he's been a part of the previous government for some time. Yeah. So, and I think that's being demonstrated in a practical way. But look, I think I was having a look at the figures, today, and it's really interesting that the Labor vote at the state level in Victoria is around about the same as the federal vote. So, you know, it's down to its basic core. I think in Victoria, the Labor vote's down about 11%. I'm looking at the poll of polls in Poll Bludger here. So down about 11%. Federally, it's down about 8%. So it's gone down more in Victoria, a lot more. The coalition, on the other hand, is down about 7.5% to 8% federally, but only about half of that in Victoria. And as you would expect to see, One Nation has gone up by around about, 20% in Victoria, around about the same as at the federal level. So, but in Victoria, the One Nation vote has picked up from overwhelmingly, or 2-1, from Labor rather than the coalition. So the coalition's in a position where it's polling around about 30%, One Nation's on about 20. Now, bearing in mind where One Nation votes are clustered in the lower income provincial and rural seats, we're going to see the Liberal Party come out ahead, or the coalition come out ahead of them in some of those seats, or in the outer urban areas in particular, where One Nation's likely to elect the coalition. But in the rural areas, you'll see the coalition tending to elect One Nation members, a handful of them at least, in traditional and National Party strongholds. But, you know, in the outer suburbs, I think the One Nation vote is not holding up enough for it to outpoll the coalition.
2: Yep.
4: So I think the coalition's going to go well. And wherever Labor gets eliminated first, it invariably elects a coalition MP.
2: Mm. The existential things for the National Party again. They are in big trouble, aren't they?
4: I think the National Party's, you know, in survival mode, and you know, it's in trouble. And existentially, it's in trouble. I think you could reasonably expect to see One Nation take over from the National Party on the current figures at the state level and at the federal level, certainly at the federal level.
2: Yeah, interesting. All right, look, just changing tack here, the New South Wales and federal governments have released a $2.5 billion deal, or announced a deal, to save the Tomago aluminium smelter. This is north of Newcastle in the Hunter Valley of New South Wales. It's a rescue package, a bailout package. The smelter's owner, Rio Tinto, did have a deal in place with AGL for cheap power, but that was due to expire in 2028. And with it, said Rio Tinto, would go the site's economic viability. The federal government's positioning the deal as a vital economic and strategic play. Federal Minister, Industry Minister Tim Ayres had this to say earlier in the day.
5: It's important for Australia to have an end-to-end aluminium capability from mining bauxite through to finished aluminium products. This facility, our largest and youngest aluminium producer, is vital for Australia, and we're really proud to back these workers.
2: Angus Taylor's getting stuck into the net zero.
6: This is a $2.5 billion admission of failure on energy policy in this country. The reason they are having to do this is because electricity prices are too high.
2: John, what do you think? Is this kind of bailout? It's a massive amount of dough. It's public money. There's no guarantee of any return. I mean, is this going to play well in the current climate, do you think?
4: Look, it's certainly going to play well in the Hunter Valley.
2: In the Hunter,
4: it is the economic argument we'd all be familiar with, you know, that if something's produced cheaper overseas, we should import it from overseas because the economy will be better off and we'll all be better off and more prosperous. However, the economists who make that case, not too many of them work on the assembly line or in the factory, which is where I used to sell union tickets. So they have a somewhat different view about this, and my heart goes out to them, to be honest. The point is, I think both sides of the debate are remarkably, given the normal state of Australian politics, being relatively truthful. I mean, the price of electricity has gone up. And because alumina is basically, you know, liquid energy, you know, so electricity, you know, so that's the fundamental driver of the whole thing. That's jeopardised the smelters. So there's no doubt about that. But there's also, you know, no doubt that something is needed to keep it in production, and that if it goes out of production, then we're going to be vulnerable to international supply constraints that can occur at any time. So I've come reasonably sympathetic to the argument, to be honest.
2: Okay. Just before we go, on another issue, one you've watched closely over your career, back in the 80s you chaired the Senate Inquiries into Drugs in Sport, which established the Australian Sports Drugs Agency. You're also a founding board member of the Australian Sports Anti-Doping Agency. What are you making of the black market in peptides going on at the moment, particularly in gyms?
4: Well, it doesn't surprise me, Phil. I've got a 15-year-old boy who's, you know... on to me about this all the time, wanting to join the gym so he can get hold of some peptides. So there's not a lot of rational thought goes into this from the point of view of the consumers, and the marketing through social media has been fearsome. It does remind me a lot of the situation that we encountered in the 80s in Australia, where anabolic steroids were being extensively used and drug testing was a bit of a farce. And, you know, we carried out an inquiry because at the time the government was being sued by athletes at the AOS over what they alleged was a drug regime that was sanctioned officially. So, you know, we had good reason to inquire into it. But when we started to dig under the surface, you start to get an idea as to the motivations of people who simply want to look good. You also get the athletes who want to recover more quickly. If they're on the verge of national selection, they feel that the use of chemicals to enhance their performance might get them into the selection in a national team and so on. So this sort of snowballs, and then when it builds up a black market, like we've seen with tobacco, for example, and it's not properly enforced with any degree of enthusiasm, it gets out of control. What we've been seeing with the peptides is just that. Now, the Royal College of General Practitioners was saying this week that the reports to the hotline, the poisons hotline, have been more in the last 6 months than in the previous 2 years. You know, they're talking about people injecting peptides into their face to get a better facial complexion and ending up with abscesses that have to be drained, or you know, losing a finger because they've used an unclean syringe to inject a peptide. These things can be quite dangerous, and you know, there's not a lot of, unless there's not a lot of rational thought goes into it from the point of view of the user. All the younger users think that they're indestructible and that they're going to live forever, and they take the risks, which is a real shame. And unless I'd like to see some sort of countervailing campaign from the Parliament, you know, particularly the Senate committees. They should be starting to have a look at this sort of thing once again to educate young kids. Because once you do that, you know, you've got a lot more strength to enforcement. You get a lot more enthusiasm about enforcement. The price goes up and hopefully the demand falls at the same time. And that's the recipe, mate, for fixing that problem. But it is a real problem and it's growing fast.
2: Yeah. Good to speak with you, John. As always, you keep on with your own training as well. We'll talk about that another time.
4: the master's swimming out, yes. I'll keep it up. Thanks, folks.
2: Good on you, John. Thanks.
4: Cheers, mate.
2: John Black, founder and executive chairman of Australian Development Strategies.
0: Nightlife with Philip Clark
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2: Yeah, thanks for the texts too. Were we ever asked by either political party if you wanted large immigration numbers, says my texter. Don't remember being asked. No, well, you weren't. For a long time, immigration policy has been almost bipartisan, hasn't it? We've commented in the past that no government's ever had a population policy in Australia. There's never been a population on how big anyone thinks the country should be, or where the population should be, or all of that stuff. I mean, there are arguments on both sides of this, but actually maybe it's something that we should get into. We might have a chat about it, doing a first hour on it down the track. John says, forget about universities. They should spend more money on public and state schools. Universities make their money from overseas students. Yes, John, that's true. Two problems there, and they're probably not related, are they? But I take the point you're making. Peter from Berkeley Vale says, Phil, maybe people can be told we can cut immigration, but be prepared to take mum or dad home from the nursing home where they are, because there'll be no one to take care for them. Yeah, well, that's it. But the demographics of Australia have changed. There's no question about that over the years. 1-300-800-222. Speaking of which, I'm down the track, I think a week after next, I'm going to be speaking with George Megalogenis too about his new book, which explores some of these things and the fundamental changes which have taken place in Australia. 1-300-800-222. Love listening to John, says my texter. Yeah, no, we'll get John Black in. Again. All right. Now, our foreign correspondent spot, you might have thought that Pakistan was on the skids. Well, maybe there was some justification for that in the past, but things may well have changed. We're going to talk to Adil Azhar next up.
0: Nightlife foreign correspondent.
2: Because tomorrow, the 14th of August, Pakistan's going to mark its 79th Independence Day, commemorating the country's independence from British rule on August the 14th, 1947, and entering its 80th year of nationhood. Now, preparations are well underway. The national flag fluttering from streets and markets and public squares across the country. You'd have to say it has not been an easy 79 years. Pakistan's journey's been marked by profound human trauma and political and structural instability, economic hardship, and repeated periods of geopolitical conflict. It hasn't all been doom and gloom, though, for Pakistan in 2026. In fact, Pakistan's emerged as an unexpected and increasingly important diplomatic player, including efforts to mediate between the US and Iran, drawing on its long-standing relationships with both countries. And more recently, there's been the signing of this defence pact involving Turkey, Saudi Arabia, and Pakistan, which has been seen as another significant diplomatic achievement for Islamabad. So what's the mood like in Pakistan tonight on the eve of Independence Day? Let's cross to Karachi, our foreign correspondent Adil Azhar, radio and TV presenter and digital content creator. We've spoken to Adil in the past. Adil, good evening to you. Welcome back to Nightlife.
7: Good evening, Phil. Good to be back.
2: Yeah, happy Independence Day, I suppose. If that's the greeting we give.
7: Oh yes, absolutely. I mean, it's been happy Independence Day wherever. I mean, I'd been to two organizations today. I had to cut the cakes there, and even in my radio show today, because today is the last working day before we head towards a long weekend. So it's been all happy Independence Day all around.
2: What's the mood like?
7: Yeah, mood is kind of indifference, I would say. I mean, seriously, you mentioned about these diplomatic wins for Pakistan. We should talk in details about that later on in our conversation. But it's been a tough 1 year for most of Pakistanis. I mean, the economy hasn't really been able to come out of the vicious circle, kind of a downward spiral that it has been for the past four and a half years now. And the inflation, even though in terms of numbers, hasn't been as scary as it was maybe a year or two back. But the lives haven't improved for sure. And a lot of people are actually questioning about the entire concept of independence. What does that mean? The media has been silenced. I mean, people do not have too much authority to talk about a lot of things. So, yeah, I would say we have seen better Independence Day eves than this one for sure.
2: Because this is the thing, when I described it at the beginning, I said, look, you know, a lot of people might have thought that Pakistan some years ago was a country on the skids, as it were.
7: Yeah.
2: Despite its significant and strong military, and that's been a problem for the country in democratic terms as well, and it's a nuclear state, as we know, and I don't know whether that's a positive or not these days. but for the people of Pakistan and its economic development and standards of living and so on, it's been a pretty checkered period, hasn't it?
7: Oh, yeah, absolutely, absolutely. I mean, as I said, a lot of people are asking a lot of questions about so many things we have been told we should be proud of. I mean, this nuclear capability, definitely it has provided Pakistan a kind of a deterrence in a very, very turbulent geography where we live in. But a lot of achievements that we were told to be proud of, I mean, people have started asking, has it really made the lives of us Pakistanis better?
2: Yeah.
7: Why is it still that so many Pakistanis are? I mean, I interact a lot with the Gen Z, with the young people, and the kind of aspiration that people have of quitting Pakistan and moving to any country in the world, it's kind of unprecedented. And for someone like me, who at a very young age decided to bet his future on this country, it is kind of very disappointing, I would say, and heartbreaking at times.
2: Mm. You mean because a lot of young professional people see if they can get a chance to get out and get to the US or Europe, that they would take it?
7: Or Australia, maybe. I heard you were talking about immigration, of course. And we all know that immigrating to the Western countries hasn't got any easier in the past year or two.
2: Mm. Yeah, well, there's significant numbers of Pakistanis in Australia, as we know, and also Indians as well. In fact, they're probably the largest recent migrant group as well. State of the government, Adil? This has been an issue in Pakistan for years, and trying to get some sustainable democratic system going, we're still not there, are we?
7: No. I think we have. If you compare us with the last Independence Day, I think we have gone further away from the democracy that we were promised at the time of independence. I mean, let's not forget, Pakistan was created by people who were absolutely, truly Democrats at heart. I mean, of course, the founder of this nation and the first generation of our leaders, they were chosen by the Muslims of South Asia, and they were given the mandate to create this new country, which we call Pakistan. But as we enter the 80th year of our existence, I think we had never been further away from a democracy. The most popular leader of Pakistan is languishing in the jail for more than 3 years now. He has been kind of, it appears he has just been

0: vanished. I mean, nobody has seen him for the past 7 months. He hasn't talked to his family or anyone. And the way I mean, the most disappointing factor for me, Phil, is that the countries, the outside countries, those Western democracies who have been the flag bearer of bringing democracy, these countries have fought wars to bring democracy and stop communism and autocracy. They're absolutely quiet on the way democracy has been literally shunned in Pakistan. I mean, we are under a de facto military rule right now, which is headed by this gentleman who has been given the lifelong immunity from all kind of prosecution. I mean, this is something even in a lot of monarchies, you even don't see things that you are witnessing right now in Pakistan. In fact, in the past 1 year, the judiciary of Pakistan has been suppressed. I mean, it simply plays to the tune of this arrangement that we have got in the form of a government here in the country. So I think these past 3 years have been absolutely devastating for the concept of democracy. And though we have a facade of this government, I mean, everybody in Pakistan knows, even these guys, people who are ruling the country, acknowledge this fact that they haven't been elected by the votes of the people. But the silence of the world community it's been pretty disappointing. I mean, nobody is even, I mean, talk about European Union. I mean, after every election, European Union comes up with a very, very detailed report about the Pakistani election, but the elections that took place in 2004, which are regarded as the most rigged election in the history, the European Union has been absolutely quiet. I mean, they've never even published the report that they were supposed to 2.5 years back, and which is a gentle reminder. In fact, not a gentle reminder. In fact, really a loud reminder for the students of international diplomacy that it is all about the interests. It is never about the principles.
1: What about human rights in Pakistan, Adil? And particularly the position of women in Pakistan. Have things improved or stayed the same or what?
0: No, I think as far as the women participation in the workforce is concerned, I think there is a stark difference. I think one of the key improvements that one would notice. I mean, I've been in the workforce for the past 25 years myself, and the women participation that was there when I started my career, if I compare it to the times now, I think there is a major difference, day and light, I would say. If I go to the universities, if I go, I'm a very regular lecturer at universities. I go there on my speaking tours and all. And the number of girls who are getting higher education in Pakistan, in fact, I see more girls in few of the best top colleges in Pakistan than boys now. So I think from that point of view, things have improved. I think the Gen Z and Gen Alpha, they are very much inclined towards education. The girls want to. They've been excelling in every field right now. I think that's, I mean, but are we, I mean, can we say that we have totally solved that problem? No, absolutely not. But definitely the country is going in the right direction. But if you look at the overall human rights situation, I would just urge you to read the report by the United Nations Human Rights Commission, and you will actually get to know that things are pretty dire. I think this all emanates from the fact that the judiciary in Pakistan has been significantly weakened. I mean, you really cannot talk against the government. I mean, if you even
1: No.
0: publish something, I mean, a lot of journalists have been taken off air. I mean, the owners have been, because they used to be pretty vibrant private media in Pakistan, but now it is very difficult to differentiate between the state-controlled Pakistan on television and the private channels, because all the television news are harping the same tune. So I think the condition of human rights overall, if I look at, hasn't in fact has it has deteriorated.
1: Yeah. Adil Azhar is with us, radio and TV presenter based in Karachi in Pakistan. We've spoken to Adil in the past about the situation in Afghanistan, Afghanistan, in Pakistan. Tomorrow, Pakistan will mark its 79th Independence Day. This is interesting, though, in recent months, though, Adil, that Pakistan's emerged as the key mediator in talks between Iran and the US and Israel. How is that view? How did that role come about, and how's it being viewed at home?
0: Well, I think Pakistan was perhaps at the right place. I mean, of course, we are at a very important place, and we were one of those countries who have always enjoyed very good relationships with Iran. Hmm. I mean, Iran.
1: That's right.
0: And
1: it's always
0: Pakistan
1: been quite. It's always been quite friendly, hasn't it? Yeah.
0: Oh yeah, absolutely. There have been times where yes, Iran and Pakistan have got a bit angry towards one another, but there is a lot of historical overlapping of our history. I mean, the language that I speak, which is Urdu, which is the lingua franca here in Pakistan, is actually kind of it's a sister language of Persian. So the status that English has got in South Asia right now, maybe 200-300 years back, it used to be Persian. That was the language of the elite. So a lot of poetry, a lot of top poets, the classic Urdu poets, used to do their poetry in Persian language as well. So there was always this kind of a link between these two countries. So what has happened actually is that Pakistan is, as I mentioned, is headed by this gentleman named Field Marshal Asim Munir. I mean, of course, he's the military, he's the head chief of defense forces, but he's like the de facto ruler of the country. And he happened, since last year, he happened to be very close to Donald Trump, because if you recall last year, there was a kind of a quasi war between India and Pakistan. And the Pakistan was very open towards Donald Trump playing his role as the mediator. India was a bit quiet. They were shy to acknowledge. And I think that really took Narendra Modi, that created that schism between Narendra Modi and Donald Trump. However, the Pakistani government seized that moment and they put Donald Trump in front, and Donald Trump actually started liking the current leadership of Pakistan. Okay. So in the face of Pakistan, he founded a country which could play the role of an interlocutor between them and Iran. And one has got to say that Pakistan has played that role really well. In fact, the very powerful interior minister of Pakistan is in Iran today, and he's meeting the Iranian leadership. Okay. And he's trying to revitalize the entire peace process right now, and maybe tell them about this Mecca peace accord that has been signed between these three countries of this region, and just to ensure Iran that this is not against Iran. This is against, I mean, because there have been some signals from Iran that they're perhaps not very comfortable with that. So Pakistan happened to be at the right place at the right time. I think the camaraderie and the kind of bromance that developed between the most powerful man in the world and the most powerful man in Pakistan has definitely helped Pakistan earn some brownie points. And diplomatically, I think in the recent year, this has been our biggest win.
1: Interesting. Adil Azhar's with us, correspondent in Karachi in Pakistan. This other interesting thing is this defence pact between Turkey, Pakistan and Saudi Arabia. Now, Turkey's got a very big military, and they've, of course, they've been meshed with NATO. Pakistan's got, again, it's a very significant military, always has, and they're a nuclear state, as we know. Saudi Arabia's got endless amounts of cash. For most things, so what's going on here? I mean, there's a mutual defence pact here that's been signed. Yeah. What does that mean?
0: So a lot of people are developing an analogy between this Mecca Accord. It's called the Mecca Defence Agreement. And a lot of people are developing an analogy with the Article 5 of NATO, that the attack on one country would be considered as the attack on all the members. So honestly, I mean, this is a pretty opaque agreement. I mean, nobody has seen that. I mean, I haven't seen the document. Nobody has seen the document yet. So what are those points? I mean, what if a non-state actor like Houthi rebels, which are backed by Iran, I mean, they've been continuously attacking Saudi installation and Saudi ships. So shall Pakistan and Turkey be attacking Houthis? Will they be defending Saudi Arabia against these Houthi rebels? Will this agreement apply to non-state actors as well? Or is it against some countries which are recognized countries and all? So nobody knows about that. However, what we know is that it gives a very strong signal to two countries mainly. And these two countries are does not include Iran, mind you. In my opinion, and many analysts in Pakistan think that this is giving signal to the United States of America, because Saudi Arabia, I mean, US has been the kind of a security guarantor, the security custodian of this region. I mean, we all understand, I'm pretty sure you must have talked about the petrodollars in your program as well, that in return, the United States was providing security to this region, to the Gulf countries. And let's acknowledge this thing, a lot of development that has taken place in the Gulf, Persian Gulf region, in the Arabian Gulf, as you may call, is because of the security guarantee by the Americans. I mean, they could totally focus on their economic development and growth and

0: leave the security to America. But what we have seen in the past 6 months, I think that entire image is broken now. So Saudi Arabia is now willing to sign with more countries and giving a kind of a signal to America that perhaps you may not be needed going forward. And this entire concept of petrodollar, maybe it has shattered forever. And of course, the other country is Israel. I mean, what we have seen in the past 3 years that Israel hasn't really respected any international diplomatic or legal red lines that may have existed. So you never know. I mean, they have attacked 3-4 countries around their own geography. You never know. It could have been Turkey. I mean, you've been, the kind of signals that we are getting from Israel right now is that they have been trying to call Turkey as the second coming of Iranian revolution. I mean, the leader being as staunch and as fundamentalist as the Iranians. So Turkey, I'm sure, must be looking at it with a lot of concern. Mm-hmm. They've got a big partner in the form of Pakistan now, maybe some supply of dollars as well from Saudi Arabia. So I think these are the two countries, absolutely. It makes a lot of sense. And I won't be surprised, Phil, if more countries do not join this agreement. I've heard that Egypt was very interested in being the founding member of this so-called Islamic NATO. But they've been given one condition by Saudi Arabia. These are just rumors, by the way. But I won't be surprised if more countries from the Gulf region, especially countries like Qatar or Oman, perhaps may join this agreement as well in future.
1: Very, very interesting. Adil, always good to talk. Appreciate it. Thank you.
0: Likewise. Thank you. Good evening. Bye.
1: Thank you. Adil Azhar is a radio and TV presenter. He's based in Karachi in Pakistan. We talked to him from time to time about the state of affairs in his country. He's always interesting in his observations, I feel, too. Thanks, Joe, for asking about the situation with women in Pakistan, which he did address. Free Imran Khan, says Raish in Brizo. Yeah, well, as he said, no one's heard of him for a couple of years. 1-300-800-222 is my number.
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1: Yes, we've been talking in the past, haven't we, a little bit about the issue of sanitising fruit and vegetables. We did a little bit of this last night. I want to talk to Professor Enzo Palombo. Enzo is an expert in food microbiology and gastroenteritis viruses from Swinburne. And he's going to be on the line next.
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1: Should we be sanitising our strawberries before we eat them? And what's the right way to wash fruit and vegetables? Should you wash fruit and vegetables at all? Social media, as usual, is creating a flurry here because social media influencers are generating millions of views with videos showing them soaking and spraying fresh produce with special washes, from baking soda and vinegar mixtures to even to commercial vegetable cleaners. Did you even know there were such a thing? There are even expensive electronic purifiers that bubble and shake and swirl in the sink, claiming to remove unwanted contaminants. But do we really need to deep clean our fruit and vegetables? And for those of us who sometimes forget to rinse the pear before taking a bite, or the apple too, for that matter, is it too late? What is the simple science-backed way to keep our fresh produce safe? To get to the bottom of it, we're talking tonight with Professor Enzo Palombo. Enzo is an expert in food microbiology and gastroenteritis viruses from Swinburne's University of Technology, and he joins us this evening. Enzo, good evening to you. Welcome to Nightlife.
4: Thanks, Philip.
1: Well, I suppose sometimes you used to run an apple or a pear under the tap, didn't you? Is deep cleaning our fresh produce really necessary?
4: Oh, it depends on how dirty things are, and obviously a bit of a rinse under the tap would be sufficient in most cases. What you mentioned in the introduction there, some more sort of stringent things probably are necessary, given that most of our food is pretty well safe and clean even before it gets to the consumer.
1: Hmm.
4: But a good rinse under the tap would never hurt anybody, and I always do it as a practice.
1: Yeah, I mean, a lot of vegetables and fruit are washed anyway, aren't they? I mean, the carrots I buy certainly didn't come out of the ground like that.
4: No, of course. There's a process in all the agricultural industries that does produce reasonably clean product. Mm. But again, if you're at the supermarket, you may observe people touching things all the time and you don't know where your hands have been.
1: Mm.
4: So, yeah, it's always a good

0: for some particular pesticides in berries.
1: That's right.
0: Yeah,
1: What's it
0: but
1: called? Isocycloserum or something?
0: yeah, I'm not a chemist. That's one of those
1: Yeah.
0: long names that can
1: Oh,
0: be
1: yeah.
0: confusing. Essentially, it's something that just to kill pests and those sort of things. And again, a good rinse with even cold water. But if you're really paranoid, maybe even just in soap. But I wouldn't go overboard because you're also possibly washing away some of the good things that are found on the surface of our fruit and veg. And in the example you gave about carrots, most people would hopefully peel their carrots even before
1: Do you?
0: they
1: I
0: eat
1: never
0: them.
1: do. I never do.
0: Oh, okay. It's a little habit
1: I
0: we're
1: don't peel potatoes either. I mean, I've been told by chefs and dietitians you shouldn't peel potatoes.
0: Oh, there are some things that are possibly found in the skins of potatoes when they get a bit older that can be potentially dangerous. There's some toxins and things like that that evolve. But yeah, overall, I mean, skins of potatoes are quite tasty. But in that case, both with carrots often and with potatoes usually, you cook them anyway, so that would reduce most of the risks to do with anything to do with bacteria or viruses and those sort of nasties.
1: Yeah, the I mean a root, well, just putting them in, root vegetables. Okay, maybe some people do peel them. Salad vegetables, for example. I mean, tomatoes, cucumbers, celery, radishes, for example. Most people, I mean, you don't peel those.
0: No.
1: I mean, are these likely to have chemicals on them?
0: Yeah, potentially. Again, wash would be a good idea. But in the case of salads, you're often using a dressing, and things like vinegar and oils would also help to knock out some of the nasty pathogens, for example, if they're present. So, yeah, I mean, most of our food preparation over the ages has evolved because they did help do things like prevent contamination or infections from the food that we eat. So keeping up those old types of activities is always recommended. And of course, the one I always say to everybody is wash your hands before you do any food preparation. Wash your hands and just be aware of your hygiene in the kitchen in general.
1: That's probably more important, isn't it? I mean, you're more likely to, that's right. You're probably more likely to get sick from somebody's handling of the fruit in the kitchen, aren't you?
0: Correct. And cross-contamination with your meats before you cook them. Chicken's a notorious one in the kitchen. Some people even go to the extent of washing chicken before they cook it. I think that's overkill and potentially is even more dangerous because you're spreading some of the potential bugs
1: Yeah,
0: around the kitchen
1: someone
0: and
1: said to me
0: contaminate.
1: once, don't ever do that because they
0: No.
1: said if you start washing it, you're spreading, Campylobacter and the other nasties,
0: Salmonella. Yeah. Yeah.
1: Salmonella
0: Yeah.
1: around. Yeah.
0: Yeah. Exactly. Another
1: Stick
0: one of
1: it
0: those sort of.
1: straight in, stick, take it out of the packet, put it straight in the oven, and that will kill everything.
0: Oh, for sure. If you're really a bit paranoid, just get a paper towel and maybe dab it dry if you want to. But I wouldn't go washing it, especially for a strong stream of water on the skin surface of the chicken and spread the bugs all over the place.
1: On social media, a lot of these warnings are suggesting that you need to take a heavy duty approach here, and use th things more than water. I mean, people are washing their fruit and vegetables in all sorts of solutions. Baking soda, for example. Does
0: Yeah,
1: baking soda
0: yeah.
1: actually do anything to pesticides on the
0: Oh,
1: skin of some fruits?
0: I don't think it's been shown to be any more effective than just regular water, even soap and water. And remember, these things are often alkaline or acidic, and they can change the texture of the material you're washing. So, unless there's a real need for it, I think it's overkill. And some of those other more those they're called sanitizers or whatever they promoted has been. I don't think there's any real evidence that they do anything more than just regular washing.
1: When you say soap and water, I'm a bit alarmed at the idea of something I'm eating being washed in soap and water. What sort of soap are we talking about?
0: Oh no, that's just if you're really worried about it, the soap's probably the safest thing to use. But again, if you're going to do that, rinse it well afterwards.
1: See, another part of me thinks, well, hang on. This is partly what's got us into trouble, and we know from kids and allergies, for example, that there's general agreement now that some part of the steep rise in childhood allergies is probably due to kids not being given enough exposure to all sorts of
0: Yeah.
1: things from a young age.

0: including probably dirty for dirty vegetables, as it were, if there is such a thing. Do you think that's a case of overkill here, leading us down the track of further problems?
1: Potentially, and it's well documented in history with, if you go back to the polio outbreaks in the 1940s and 50s, a lot of that came around because of our greater attention to hygiene, and young children weren't exposed to the environment as much as they were in the olden days, and therefore weren't exposed to these things that cause you to naturally get immune to disease. So there's a thing called the hygiene hypothesis that we've got too clean for our own good in modern times.
0: Yeah, what do you think about that?
1: I don't know if the evidence is all that clear, but it does make some sense. I mean, the more we train our bodies to become immune at a younger age, especially when we still have protection from our mother's passive antibodies, you get that through your breast milk and other things, you know, you're protected at that time. It's a good time for your body to become naturally immune. If you delay that, it can cause problems.
0: Here's the other thing. I don't know anybody who really got sick from not washing their carrots. I mean, is there any evidence that any of this actually does anything? Apart from in theory, it might remove some things on the outside of the vegetable, which wasn't going to hurt you anyway.
1: Oh, there have been outbreaks in the US with lettuce. I think they call it romaine lettuce. I think it's what we call
0: it. I bet you it's lettuce packaged in those plastic packets, which Americans are so keen on.
1: Not necessarily. These can be, the head of lettuce that you buy at the supermarket could, surface could be contaminated. There was a large-ish outbreak in Australia several years ago with cantaloupe, a thing called listeria.
0: Rock melons, as they're known. You're in Victoria. Cantaloupe, they're known peculiarly as cantaloupes in Victoria, but rock melons most other places. But
1: that's right. So yeah, that was apparently the issue there, was that because the rock melon surface is so textured, a lot of the bacteria was caught up in the dirt, and when people were cutting through the surface, they contaminate the flesh, eat the flesh, and you get the infection. So, yeah, there are some rare cases where it does happen.
0: I can imagine something like lettuces are sprayed. I mean, they are sprayed with some pesticides, aren't they?
1: The ones you mentioned that are prepackaged in plastic bags, they do go through a sanitizer process. I think they do something like, you know, very, very, very dilute bleach or chlorine rinses to get rid of anything on the surface.
0: Okay.
1: So, yeah, they are washed before they are packaged, but... You know, again, if you're really cautious, you might want to give it another rinse before you do eat them.
0: So, in general, you would say a run under the tap is more than enough.
1: Definitely.
0: There you go. All right, Enzo. Now I want you to try and not peel your carrots and your potatoes. See how you go.
1: I'll try that, Phil.
0: All right. Thanks for your time.
1: No problems.
0: Enzo Palombo. I wanted to get his view about it following last night's conversation we had about it all. What about strawberries and raspberries? My spouse insisted on hot water and detergent, says B. Oh, dear. No, surely not. 1-300-800-222 is the number. All righty, we've got the Mighty Challenge coming up. If you'd like to play, give me a call, 1-300-800-222. Lines are free, 25 questions, 5 categories. See how you go. Someone's got to win, so let it be you, all right? 1-300-800-222. We'll get straight into that after the latest ABC news.
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3: ABC News with Andrew Kaloupas. It's been revealed a Virgin Australia jet was forced to abort takeoff at Sydney Airport on Sunday, the same day as a separate near-miss involving Jetstar and Qantas Airways. Here's Francis Dew.
4: The Australian Transport Safety Bureau confirmed the Virgin 737 had been cleared for takeoff on Sunday morning. As the crew applied thrust, they saw a Qantas 737 begin to cross the runway ahead of them. The Virgin crew reduced thrust and the plane came to a stop as air traffic control cancelled its takeoff clearance. The Qantas crew reported it had also been cleared by air traffic control to cross the runway. Air Services Australia says the aircraft were never in close proximity. The incident happened on the same day as Jetstar and Qatar Airways planes nearly collided with each other on the tarmac.
3: Foreign Affairs Minister Penny Wong will use a high-profile speech Friday to declare the rise of populism threatens Australia's national security. Senator Wong will deliver the annual Gingell Lecture at the Lowy Institute in Sydney. While she will not mention One Nation by name in her speech, the senator will make multiple clear references to the minor party's core policies, arguing that isolationism will impoverish and isolate Australia. Comes as Labor continues to struggle in the polls, with Pauline Hanson and One Nation remaining politically ascendant despite increasingly sharp scrutiny from other political parties and the media. The Israeli military has reportedly told around a dozen Palestinian households to leave their properties in the occupied West Bank, where Israeli settlers have besieged two families in their homes since Sunday. Here's the BBC's Yolande Nell.
5: After an earlier attempt to dislodge the extremist settlers failed, Israeli security forces returned to the Palestinian village of Kusra. The military said it demolished two illegal outposts and was acting to protect the residents. The mayor told the BBC that his village had been declared a closed military zone. Israeli security forces have been telling families to leave their houses, he said, using some as barracks. Settlers have been emboldened by the rapid expansion of settlements under the current Israeli government, leading to a dramatic rise in settler violence as they try to drive Palestinians off their land. All settlements are illegal under international law.
3: Voting is continuing in southeast England, where right-wing populist Nigel Farage is contesting a by-election. Here's Europe correspondent Elias Kluwer in the town of Clacton.
6: He is the front-runner, and that is primarily because this is one of the most conservative areas of the UK. It's also because the major parties aren't running in this by-election. And the reason for that, well, we have to go back to why this by-election was called, and that's because Nigel Farage was embroiled in a donations controversy. Of course, he received millions of dollars of donations he didn't declare before he was elected. He decided to resign, then recontest his seat. But those major parties, Labour, the Greens, the Liberal Democrats, they've described this as a circus, a publicity stunt. They want none of it.
3: Hundreds of volunteers have joined search and rescue efforts across Western Colombia in the aftermath of a powerful earthquake that's killed hundreds of people. Eight people have been rescued alive in the last 48 hours at an apartment building in Cali, which collapsed in Monday's earthquake. Among those bringing their skills to the scene is this nurse from Cali.
7: Little by little, grain by grain, we are helping so many people in need. There are many people in there, and the hope of all Colombians is to find them alive. We need to help from the heart. We all have families. Today it's them, tomorrow it could be us.
3: A South Australian coroner has found that a man who died after his high-priority heart surgery was delayed could have survived if the operation occurred sooner, but the state's overworked health system meant it might have come at the survival of another patient. Jordana Shrivo with more.
8: 62-year-old Peter Josipovic died at the Royal Adelaide Hospital in September 2023. He was on a waiting list for surgery, which should have occurred within 30 days. It was listed 54 days later, then rescheduled. He became unwell on August 24 and was rushed to hospital where he suffered a cardiac arrest. He had successful emergency surgery early the next morning but died from complications 3 weeks later. The coroner found there was no genuine opportunity to schedule the surgery sooner due to the overworked system. He made two recommendations to the health minister, including that an external review be conducted.
3: That's the latest from ABC News. For more news, search for top stories on ABC Listen or wherever you get your podcasts.
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0: Yes, well, hello, and how are you? Philip Clark with you on ABC Radio. We're on the local radio network right across the country, so welcome aboard. Glad you could drop in. Third hour of the program, 6 past midnight. It's six, that's Eastern time, 6 past 10 in WA, 24 to midnight in South Australia and the Northern Territory, right through the Pacific and around the world, through Radio Australia and the World Wide Web as well. So good to be with you. 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Just put Nightlife into the search bar and you can pick up all the stuff. We'll include tonight's conversation in our first hour, the Motor Talk conversation up there. Always a popular podcast, actually. So if you want to catch up with Toby, just check out the podcast a bit later. We've also got plenty of other things in there as well. Oh, that conversation with Richard Dennis about gas and the gas tax, which got a lot of reaction too. That's there as well. So check it out. Just put Nightlife into the search bar of the ABC Listen app. All right, we've got 25 questions in the Mighty Challenge. If you'd like to play, 1-300-800-222. 1-300-800-222. Lines are free. You will get one if you want one. So grab it, 1-300-800-222. 25 questions, 5 categories. Answer question 25, and you will be a winner tonight. Thanks for the texts, by the way. Oh, footy results, yes, too. The Roosters in the NRL, the Roosters beat Penrith 12-6. They've been trying to for a while. Roosters top of the table now, and no AFL, but there was the first of the AFLW games too. Melbourne beat Hawthorn 9-6-60 to 6-5-41 in the AFLW. Thank you for the ha-ha joke about the cantaloupes. Yes, no, we're not doing any melons, no. I think we've spent enough time on this, don't you think? 1-300-800-222 is the number. All right, is everybody set and ready? Because if you are, then so am I.
1: The Mighty Challenge.
0: 25 questions, 5 categories. Our categories tonight are category number 1, mountains. Category number 2, history. Category number 3, plants. Category number 4, land food. Category number 5, sporting bodies. All right. Mountains, history, plants, land food, sporting bodies. Who is going to have a crack at it? Joan from Geelong. Phil, I noticed you didn't ask the gastro guy about using tea towels for drying hands. No, Joan, I didn't. Something I've been guilty of. I've been batting people off all day about that. Rosa said, I heard something unpleasant happen with the Mighty Challenge on Tuesday morning. Sorry to hear that. What went wrong? Oh, well, Rosa, I think it's water under the bridge by now. 1-300-800-222 is my number. Who's first up tonight? Kylie from Daysdale. Hello, Kylie.
2: Oh, Phil, I just picked up the phone and you're very quick. How did you go in hospital last week?
0: I'm back on the mend. Yeah, no, I was a bit wobbly for a day or so. Although I felt as though I shouldn't really complain, because when I complained about my, not complained, but I was talking about my procedure, but the listeners rang up saying I had it done 50 years ago without anaesthetic.
2: So, oh, my God.
0: I know. Anyway, so.
2: Well, my BP's under control. It was very high this last few months, but doctors got me under the special prescribed medication, and I'm going well.
0: Good on you. What do you make of a text like this, Kylie? Hello, Phil. Beck from Launceston. Can you please give a shout-out to my best mate who's listening in? Thank you. Hello. Kylie, what do you want to do? What do you want here? Mountains, history.
2: Mountains, mate.
0: Mountains? Okay. Run.
2: Let's have a step.
0: Question number 1. Running from Russia to Kazakhstan, which mountain range has traditionally marked the border of Europe and Asia?
2: Oh, look, I'm going to have a step. Is it the Mongolian Mountains? I don't know. The
0: Mongolian Mountains.
2: Before you go, no. Looking forward towards Dave's this evening too.
0: Thanks, Kylie. See ya.
2: Thank you.
0: See ya, mate. Bye. No, not the

0: Mongolian mountains. Evening, Phil, says my texter. Evening to you too. Well done, Roosters. Lynn, the Queenslander, says, yes, the Roosters beat Penrith 12-6 in the NRL as we're getting down to the pointy end of the season, aren't we? Only a few rounds left in both codes. 1-300-800-222 is the number. AFLW started today, as I say, with Melbourne and Hawthorn. Melbourne coming up trumps. Jim from Banksia Park. The line's free if you want to grab one. 1-300-800-222. G'day, Jim.
1: Hi, Phil. How you doing?
0: Not bad. We're in mountains running from Russia to Kazakhstan. Which mountain range has traditionally marked the border of Europe and Asia?
1: The only one I can think of is the Urals.
0: Correct. Yes. The Ural Mountains is the traditional border between Europe and Asia. Well done. All right. That's question number two. We're in mountains. You can stay there if you like.
1: The other categories are?
0: History, plants, land food, sporting bodies.
1: Can we try sporting bodies?
0: Sporting bodies. Why not? Question number two. Who's the current president of FIFA?
1: Oh, that's our friend Infantino.
0: Yeah, what's his first name?
1: God, you want his...
0: Oh, well, I'll give it to you. His name is Infantino, yes. He's referred to affectionately by Donald Trump as Johnny.
1: Is he George? I can't remember.
0: No, Gianni. Gianni Infantino, yes. Referred to by Donald Trump as Johnny. I don't think they should sack Johnny, he says.
1: I think they should sack him.
0: I think most of the world thinks that they should sack him. Question number three. We're in sporting bodies, Jim.
1: Yes, stay there, please.
0: Golf Australia has its headquarters in which capital city?
1: Australian Open, Melbourne?
0: Correct. Yes, Melbourne. Melbourne's probably the home of the country's best golf courses, or most of them, isn't it, I suppose?
1: I'm trying to think where the predominantly Open was played.
0: Yeah.
1: Yep.
0: Yeah. No, it's very often played in Melbourne, often at Royal Melbourne, isn't it, or Kingston Heath, tremendous courses like that. Question number four, we're in sporting bodies. Are we staying here?
1: Yes, please.
0: Okay, question number four. The headquarters of World Rugby are in which European capital?
1: World Rugby, we've got France, we've got European capital, Wales, UK. Let's go London.
0: Not London.
1: No. Oh, back.
0: Sorry, Jim. Thank you, mate. See you later. No, it's not London. Annette had Melbourne. Joyce from Perth had Melbourne. And plenty of people had Gianni Infantino. It looks as though he might survive, doesn't it? UEFA, the European soccer body, wants him gone. So do plenty of others. But maybe he's not going. He seems to have successfully sucked up to all the African countries in a recent meeting in Morocco or backing him. So I don't know. It's kind of comical from afar, isn't it, to look at the machinations of world soccer politics. Charmaine from Sydney, hello. Go the Swans. Yes, well, exactly. Exactly. Last home and away game, weekend after next. Anthony from Moora says, Phil, can you give my brother Reese a shout out? He's my best brother. Gee, how many have you got, Anthony? That's going to get you into trouble, isn't it? If he's the best one, what about the others? 1-300-800-222. Let's go to Charles in Dimboola. Hello, Charles.
2: Hello, Phil.
0: How are you? Question number four we're up to, sporting bodies. The headquarters of World Rugby are in which European capital?
2: I think it's Paris.
0: It's not Paris. No, the French are big on rugby, but it's not in Paris. Lek in Borough. Hello, Lek.
3: Hi, Philip. I'm sitting here doing my census field work, paperwork.
0: Hi. How many forms did you have to collect today?
3: Forms, I'm still delivering them, so I want to give a PSA to say that anyone who's missed out on a form in regional South Australia can still take

0: text me. I've put posts up and stuff like that.
1: But after tomorrow, that's it, isn't it? Tomorrow's the cutoff, isn't it, Lee?
0: It is, yeah. Philip. I'm so tired from doing it, but people have been amazing.
1: Oh.
0: Farmers, I've been out everywhere from, I don't know if you know South Australia, but from Mount Bryan down to the World's End Gorge, to Hanson and Spalding, and shout out to my three other strong women who have helped me on.
1: You would have been very handy back with as a sidekick for Noah, Lek, I reckon.
0: What's that, sorry?
1: You would have been very handy back in the day as a sidekick for Noah.
0: What, getting the animals into an ark?
1: No, well, you've got to count them off, you know, as they're getting in. I mean, if you're only taking two zebras, I mean, there are three trying to get in, you'd be knocking that on the head. I reckon you would have done well.
0: Oh, my goodness. It's been a huge job, but I've loved every minute of it. And good, I have you. To give a shout out to the people of the country that I live in. Live around. I'm sure it's the same with every other state, and they've helped me so much with telling which Mr. and Mrs. Smith live in this farm and they don't live there and stuff. So enumerating was my word.
1: Now, we're in sporting bodies here, Lek. We're up to question four. The headquarters of World Rugby are in which European capital?
0: All I can think of is The Hague, which is ridiculous.
1: Yeah. Well, it's not ridiculous. It is wrong, but it's not ridiculous. But thanks, Lek. See ya.
0: Thanks,
1: Philip. Good luck with your work, and thank you for doing it. 1-300-800-222 is the number. Mario from Linnea. Hello, Mario.
2: Good morning.
1: Morning. Question four, sporting bodies. The headquarters of World Rugby are in which European capital?
2: Well, I'm guessing Wales is part of Europe. So I'm going to go Cardiff.
1: Yeah, no, they're big on rugby in Cardiff, aren't they? Not true, but not correct. Not correct.
2: Oh, damn.
1: No. All right. Thank you, mate. See you later. No, it's not Cardiff. Where is it? Jacob in Bury. Hello, Jacob. G'day, Jacob.
3: Hey, how are you?
1: Pretty good. Question four, sporting bodies. The headquarters of World Rugby are in which European capital?
3: Look, as an avid rugby fan, I feel like I have to know that it's Dublin.
1: Yes, it is. It's in Dublin. Yes, exactly, because there's Guinness on tap just around the corner from the headquarters, I guess.
3: Yeah, but Guinness is putrid, mate, you know.
1: Really?
3: No, not a fan.
1: Oh, Jacob, you're in a very tiny minority there.
3: I'm a VB man.
1: Oh, you don't get much of that in Dublin, I can tell you. Question five. Okay, question five. We're in sporting bodies, but you can move anywhere else you want. Mountains, history, plants, or land food?
3: I'll take history.
1: History it is. Question number five. Who served as First Lady of Argentina from June 1946 until her death in July 1952?
3: Ivanka Trump.
1: No, it wasn't Ivanka Trump. No, strangely not, or maybe not so strangely. Where are we? John from Clarkfield. G'day, John.
4: Philip.
1: Hello, John.
4: Yeah, how you going?
1: Yeah, good. Question number five. We're in history. Who served as First Lady of Argentina from June 1946 until her death in July 1952?
4: Eva Perón.
1: It was Eva Perón.

0: Yes, Eva Peron. Tegan from Heathcote says, my mum just got the answer correct of question number four. Oh, the one of World Rugby Headquarters. She's disappointed you didn't congratulate her, says Tegan. Okay. Yes, and we do get a lot of texts. 1-300-800-222. I'm not saying don't send them, but we can't read all of them. John from Albany. G'day, John. Hang on. No, we've got John from Clarkville. Hello, John. Now, question number six. What do you want to do here? You can stay in history or you can...
1: Yeah, I'll stay in history, Phil.
0: The Republic of Maryland was established in 1834 on which continent?
1: Whoa, the Republic of Maryland.
0: Yeah, let's not do that, John. This is ridiculous. Come on. John from Albany. G'day, John.
2: How you going, mate?
0: Not bad. Question number six. We're in history. The Republic of Maryland was established in 1834 on which continent?
2: Maryland. Let's go Africa.
0: Africa is correct. Yes, it was.
2: Oh, bloody got it right.
0: You did. Question number seven. We're in history. You can stay there if you like, or you can move.
2: Let's go plants.
0: Plants it is. All right. Which plant is used to make tequila?
2: Oh, that'd be cactus, wouldn't it?
0: Yeah, not going to give it to you. No. Ian from Warimba. Hello, Ian.
3: Hi, Phil. How are you?
0: Pretty good.
3: Would that be agave, A-G-A-V-E?
0: Correct, agave. Yes, agave is the plant we were after.

0: Tequila. Ian, it's a drink best to avoid, in my view, Ian. But anyway, that's just me.
1: Oh, only in slight, you know, little bits.
0: Oh, I think it's your best avoided generally.
1: Yeah, the operation you had on your eyes, do you think some of the line umpires and referees would have it too?
0: I did say to the bloke who was doing the operation, I said, can you fix up the slice in my swing?
1: And did it work?
0: No, not so far.
1: Oh. Well, that's no bloody good. All right. What other ones have we got?
0: Okay, we're in plants. We're up to question eight, so you could stay there or you could move to history, mountains, land food, sporting bodies.
1: Oh, we'll go to mountains. So I don't know much about them, but that'll do.
0: Okay, question number eight. Mount Logan is the tallest mountain in which country?
1: Bloody good question. I know there's a Logan in Brisbane, but I don't think it's Brisbane. Would I say New Zealand?
0: It's not New Zealand either, Ian. No, not Brisbane or New Zealand. Yeah. Thanks, mate. See ya. No, it's not New Zealand. Jane from Homebush had a Garve. where are we? Linda Queenslander, yes, correct. Karen from Mullumbimby. Di from Mandurah. No, not correct. Joe from Melton is correct. Ray in the Bay is also correct. Line's free if you want to grab one. Mo from Canberra. Hi, Mo.
2: Hello.
0: Hi. We're up to question number eight. We're in mountains. Mount Logan is the tallest mountain in which country?
2: Mount Logan.
0: You have to turn the radio off there, Mo. I'll put you back on hold, but we can't have the radio on because it causes all sorts of problems for us. Bob from Greenacre. G'day, Bob.
3: G'day, Phil. Yeah, I usually know these, but I'm going to just guess and say, I'll say Great Britain.
0: Mount Logan is not the tallest mountain in Great Britain. No, I've stood atop that lofty peak, Bob.
3: Ah, oh God!
0: I'm not going to say what it is, but I have stood atop it. I didn't get such a sense of conquest because halfway up the peak was a ginger beer stand.
3: Well, I like ginger beer.
0: I don't mind ginger beer either. But if you're an avid mountaineer, Bob, I mean, it's not really, you know. I mean, it's a bit, you know, kind of deflating, isn't it?
3: I suppose Mount Kilimanjaro just sounds good, you know, for Africa.
0: That's true. That's true.
3: Sounds very ordinary.
0: Mm. All right. Not correct, Bob. Thank you, Matt. Thank you. See you later. Bye-bye. It's not Great Britain. 1-300-800-222. Charmian from Sydney says, I just know it's not New Zealand.

0: Yeah, well, it's not New Zealand. We've established that. That would be Mount Cook, yes. Great Britain is, yes, well, you're correct about Great Britain too. It's not New Great Britain because Great Britain's highest mountain is Ben Nevis, as we know, which is not really a serious, not really a serious mountain to climb. John from Mitcham says, no, serious, telling us if your putting improved. You mean with the operation? No, John, no, it hasn't. Mind you, I've been on a purple patch with putting, John, so that's not my big problem at the moment. 1-300-800-222. We got lines free. Plenty of lines free. Grab a line, you will get through. Ben is on the road. G'day, Ben.
1: G'day, how you going?
0: All right, yeah. Question number 8. We're in mountains. Mount Logan is the tallest mountain in which country?
1: Canada.
0: Correct, it is. Mount Logan's the tallest mountain in Canada. Question number 9. We're in mountains, but you can move anywhere else. Land, food, sporting bodies, history, plants.
1: Stay in mountains.
0: Staying in mountains. Question number 9. Part of the Carpathians, or the Carpathians, the Tatra Mountains, form part of the border between Poland and which other country?
1: Say Austria?
0: No, it's not Austria. Thanks, Ben.
1: No worries.
0: See you, mate. Bye-bye. Yeah, no, it's not Austria. Lynn the Queenslander says, is it Mount Snowdon? No. Snowdon's in Wales, isn't it? The highest mountain in Wales, I think. Where are we? 1-300-800-222 is my number. Mount Logan, is it in New Guinea? No. Do I know what the mountain? I don't think I know what the highest mountain is in New Guinea. Anyway, I don't answer questions anyway. Pamela from Carlton. Hello, Pamela.
2: Morning. I've got a geography question, damn it.
0: yes, well, it's sort of geography. It's under a category called mountains.
2: Yes.
0: Part of the Carpathians, the Tatra Mountains, form part of the border between Poland and which other country? Well, it's not Austria, so that's narrowed things down a bit, surely, Pamela.
2: Carpathians, yes, but it's still geography, not my strongest. Okay, Turkey?
0: No, it's not Turkey.
2: Okay, no, there
0: sorry,
2: you go.
0: Pamela. Thank you, bye. 1-300-800-222. Don't think Poland's near Turkey. Okay, it's not Austria. Part of the Carpathians, the Tatra Mountains form part of the border between Poland and which other country? Mm-hmm. Anybody know the answer here? Papua New Guinea's highest mountain is Mount Wilhelm, we're told. Mount Wilhelm, which is nearly 15,000 feet. It's a pretty high mountain. 1-300-800-222 is the number. Frankie in Hopeton's got the right answer here. Grover from Ocean Grove, not correct. Lynn the Queenslander, also not correct. We don't have that many correct answers here. Can someone help me out here? Question number 9. We're in mountains, part of the Carpathians. The Tatra Mountains form part of the border between Poland and which other country? 1-300-800-222. Let's see how John from Brisbane goes. G'day, John.
3: G'day.
0: What do you reckon? Part of the Carpathians, the Tatra Mountains, are on the border between Poland and?
3: It's a little bit of a guess. It's either Romania or Slovakia, so I've got to go Slovakia.
0: Correct. Ah. You do not obey the law of Anne, which is very good news for you. The law of Anne, as you know, when given two choices on the Mighty Challenge, choose the wrong one. It is Slovakia, correct. All righty, question number 10. We're in mountains, but you can move. Are you staying here? Okay. Mount Elbert is the highest peak of which US mountain range?
3: Okay, so I got Slovakia right?
0: Yeah. No, you can.
3: Yeah,
0: hey, John,
3: you
0: don't have to prove anything to anybody. John, you got one right.
3: I don't know. Big guess. Appalachians.
0: Not the Appalachians. No.
3: Thanks very much.
0: Okay, thanks, John. Bye bye. It's not going out for you. No, it's not the Appalachians. Frankie in Hopeton had Slovakia, by the way. Ray from Pymble. Hi, Ray.
4: Hi there.
0: Mount Elbert is the highest peak of which US mountain range?
4: Oh, the Cascades.
0: No, it's not. Okay. Sorry, bye. No, it's not. Trev from Surfers Paradise. G'day, Trev.
5: Oh, my word. Philip.
0: Mountains. Mount Elbert is the highest peak of which US mountain range?
5: Well, there's a few.
0: There are.
5: Mount Elbert. It's actually a gnome. I'll just say the Rockies.
0: Correct. Yes, it is. Yes, okay. Sometimes saying the obvious is the way to go in the Mighty Challenge.
5: Yeah, I could have gone Appalachians or something, but I'd be trying to make stuff up.
0: No, it's not the Appalachians. I must say, when I first thought, what's the highest peak in... I thought it was Mount McKinley, which is true, but it's not in the Rockies.
5: But isn't that in Alaska?
0: Yeah, it's not in the Rockies. It's in the Alaska.
5: Yeah, I know. Oh, the Yanks.
0: The Alaskan Range, I think. It's called Denali these days, I think. Question number 11, we're in mountains. One left in mountains.
5: Do I have another choice?
0: Yeah, history, plants, sporting bodies, land, food.
5: History, sports. Oh, let's go history. Like, that's a broad brush.
0: In which country is Cape Trafalgar, the headland off which the Battle of Trafalgar took place?
5: In which country?
0: In which country is Cape Trafalgar located?
5: It sounds like it might be France.
0: It's not France, Trev, no.
5: Damn.
0: No, it's not. Thank you. No, it's not France. Linda from Semaphore. Hi, Linda.
6: Hi, Phil. How are you?
0: I am exceptionally well. Well, I'm sorry. I'm getting better every day, Linda.
6: So if you've got a big black eye, does it look like you?
0: No, I've got a big red eye. I've got a big red eye, Linda.
6: Oh, okay. So you don't look like you've been in fisticuffs.
0: No, I've been trying not to hang around little kids, not to scare them too much, you know.
6: Oh, okay. So are you wearing a pirate patch then?
0: I tried that, but it wasn't very comfortable. So I'm just trying to keep my distance, you know. I can semaphore from afar, a bit like where you live, Linda.
6: Okay, fair enough.
0: Question 11. Yeah. Question 11. We're in history. Yeah. In which country is Cape Trafalgar? That's the headland off which the Battle of Trafalgar took place.
6: Austria?
0: Not Austria. No.
6: No. Okay.
0: Sorry, not Austria. No, it would have been an interesting battle, but it wasn't Austria. Dave in Perth. G'day, Dave.
7: How's things, Phil?
0: Things are really well, Dave. I says, things are on the up and up as well. Question 11. We're in mountains. No, we're not. We're in history. No. In history. In which country is Cape Trafalgar, the headland off which the Battle of Trafalgar took place?
7: I'm going to go next door to France and say Spain.
0: Correct. Oh. Yeah, it is. Yes, it's off the coast of Spain. Well, the Cape Trafalgar is not. Cape Trafalgar is part of Spain, but the battle took place, off Cape Trafalgar, which is Spain. It was a long way to get back home. No, for the English fleet it was, yeah.
7: Yeah.
0: Isn't there a lovely anecdote about that? The Battle of Trafalgar, of course, which the English won. But who was the English admiral? Nelson, wasn't it? Nelson.
7: Phil, I completely guessed that because the other guy said France, and so.
0: Oh, okay.
7: Yeah, I'm just. I know Trafalgar. Well, Battle of Trafalgar is in Europe. It was a major battle, but yeah.
0: The limit of it. You don't want me to explore your knowledge of the Battle of Trafalgar any further, Dave, is what you're saying.
7: Well, I've already outed myself, so.
0: Question number 12. We're in history, but you don't have to stay there. You can move to plants, mountains, land, food, or sporting bodies.
7: Let's go to mountains.
0: Back to mountains. Last one in mountains. Chamonix can be found at the base of which French mountain?
7: Probably in the Pyrenees, but I don't know a mountain. Yeah.
0: No good.
7: Sorry, mate.
0: That's all right, Dave. No worries. That is all right. Tracy from Mooney Ponds. Hi, Trace.
8: Hi, Phil. I'm hoping Mont Blanc is in France.
0: Chamonix can be found at the base of which French mountain?
8: Is it Mont Blanc?
0: Mont Blanc, yes.
8: The only mountain I know in France.
0: Big white, the white mountain, yeah. Chamonix is a fancy, that's a fancy ski resort, isn't it, Chamonix, I think? Is that the one where Prince Andrew had his ski resort? Oh, no, it wasn't. It was somewhere else, I think.
8: I don't know. I can't keep up with the royals.
0: No,
8: holiday and party. Mystique does it. Wasn't it Princess Anne was in Mystique all the time? Was that? Oh, no, it was Margaret.
0: No, that was Princess Margaret. Mm. She used to go to Mystique, which is in the Caribbean, isn't it? She used to hang out with the boys and everybody else in Mystique so she could get on the fags. Not have too many.
8: Lifestyles of the rich and famous, hey?
0: Correct. Question 13, we were in mountains, no more. So we could choose between history, plants, sporting bodies, or land food.
8: Land food.
0: Land food.
8: I don't know what it's going to be, but let's try.
0: Land food. Question number 13. What's the main ingredient of the Indian dish dal?
8: Lentils.
0: Correct. Yes. Mostly cooked up and mushed up lentils.
8: Yeah, it's the staple for Nepal too, dal bhat. Yeah.
0: Well, it's a very good thing to eat, Tracy.
8: Oh, very healthy.
0: I'm quite fond of dal. It's very healthy. Mm. It's got lots of protein in it. It's pretty good.
8: Oh, look, if we ate like the Nepalese, the environment would be so much better and we would be so much healthier.
0: You know,
8: just have meat for feast days and lentils the rest of the
0: time. Gee, it'd be a bit boring, Trace, wouldn't it?
8: Oh, a little bit, yeah.
0: Well, so it's Monday to Friday lentils.
8: Yep.
0: Saturday, well, you better hope it's a feast day. You can have a chook.
8: Well, a goat.
0: Back to the lentils on Sunday, is it?
8: Yeah. A goat, maybe, yeah.
0: Oh, so you don't want to be a goat in Nepal. You want to keep you want to make yourself scarce if you're a goat in Nepal. especially around feast days. Hey guys, I hear the festival of Chomolonga is coming up on Saturday. I reckon you should make a break for it until next Wednesday when they're back on the lentils.
8: They're all up the mountain cliffs, yeah.
0: Oh yes, well, do they eat the yaks? I don't think. No, they drink the yak milk. Yeah.
8: Mm. Oh, yak that's cheese.
0: Right. So you're better off being a yak, really, because I mean,
8: you're safe. Yeah.
0: Yeah. Rather than being a goat, what a precarious existence. Okay, question 14. We're in land food and off the.
8: Yes, stay there, Tar.
0: Jerk is a style of cooking. That originated in which country?
8: Africa.
0: No.
8: Oh, the country.
0: Not correct. No. Sorry, Trace. See ya. Thanks. Bye. No, but you were wrong on both counts. 1-300-800-222 is the number. Now, who's been hanging on here for a bit? Chris from Pakenham. Hello, Chris.
9: Oh, how you going?
0: Not bad. We're up to question 14.
9: Do you still ride a motorbike?
0: Not the big one. No, I'm on it. I'm buzzing around a little scooter these days, Chris. I had to sell the Trumpy. It was, you know, it was deteriorating where I could only keep it on the street. So it's a sadness for me. But you know what? Also, I haven't put my leg over anything much bigger since. If you know what I mean.
9: Well, I'm glad I know what you mean, I'm an ex-Triumph rider now too.
0: Oh, okay. So yeah.
9: I've gone to three wheels.
0: Oh, yeah. Three wheels. Yeah.
9: Not a Can-Am.
0: No.
9: I've gone to the dark side. I've gone Harley.
0: Oh no, Chris. I'm gonna have to cut you off. Dave, can we get rid of Chris? No.
9: it is a dark side. It's a black one. So.
0: Yeah, it is. Yeah, so I see you've got a big Harley three-wheeler. Oh, wow.
9: Well, that's what it's called. What it's called. It's called a three-wheeler. I've got a...
0: Is it fun?
9: I've got matching number plates and everything, yeah. It helps because I've got Parkinson's. So,
0: oh, okay,
9: it's much, much easier.
0: I've never ridden one, but it must be... It's not like riding a bike, is it? No.
9: Exactly like riding a bike. You just
0: Oh, really?
9: Everything I see in front of me looks like a bike.
0: Okay. Yeah, I know, but it's not going to handle it.
9: Cornering's a bit, they don't handle like a bike. But you've got to counterbalance your weight so you don't go flying off the other end of the bike. You go one way and the bike goes the other. But 1900 cc, so not sitting around wondering.
0: No, you're not wondering what's going to happen next when you open the throttle. Okay.
9: I'll send you a phone.
0: Thank you. Question 14, we're in land food. Jerk is a style of cooking that originated in which country?
9: Which country? Jerk.
0: Jerk.
9: So it sounds American because it's just by the name, because it's what 90% of them are. I'll say Mongolia.
0: Not Mongolia, no.
9: So it might be a jerky type thing.
0: Thanks, Chris.
9: Yaks, you know, yaks run with their tail out extended at the back?
0: So they can't be caught, or they can be caught?
9: No, that's just what they do. It's just they're funny animals.
0: Yak at the back.
9: The yak at the back can't look back.
0: Yak, yak, yak. Thank you, Chris. See you, mate. Bye-bye. See, this is the thing you learn on Nightlife. You think you learn all sorts of things. Stewie from Victor Harbour. Hello, Stuart.
10: Hello, Phil. G'day. I don't know about the yak, but there's no cause for alarm.
0: Oh, nice. Nice. Oh, I don't mind that. Question 14. Jerk is a style of cooking that originated in which country?
10: My father used to say, just quickly, either get a motorbike, a plow, or a Harley Davidson.
0: Okay.
10: That's where they rated. Fair that's enough. When they had the old WLA side valve 750s.
0: Okay. Yeah, no.
10: Anyway, it's long that. That was that.
0: Jerk is a style of cooking that originated in which country?
10: I think the country is. Blake was right. It does sound like America, but considering who's running it, I'd say I'm going to go Turkey, Phil.
0: Not Turkey.
10: Okay, mate.
0: Thanks, mate. See ya. Yep, no, not Turkey. Steve from Strathlea. G'day, Steve.
11: How are you, mate?
0: Pretty good. We're up to question 14 here. Land food. Jerk is a style of cooking that originated in which country?
11: I'm considering myself as in, like, jerky. So I'm going to say England.
0: Not England. No. Sorry, not England. Lynn Grover from Ocean Grove, no, not correct. Karen, not correct. Gee, a lot of people got it wrong, no. John from Mitcham, no, that's not correct. Okie doke, what about Isla in Arundel? Hello, Isla.
12: Hello. I think I know the answer. I've been waiting with bated breath.
0: Jerk is a style of cooking. That originated in which country?
12: Is it Jamaica?
0: Correct.
12: Make jerk chicken, I think.
0: I've heard of jerk chicken. I don't know what it is, though. Why is it distinctive? Do you know anything about it?
12: No, I think my brother loves cooking, and one night I went over and he made it. So yeah. I don't really remember. It wasn't very good, but maybe that's just
0: wasn't very good. Okay. Charmaine from Sydney says, Phil, Jamaica man, jerk chicken is delicious. But you reckon not, Isla?
12: Probably more to do with my brother's cooking, but, you know.
0: Oh. Yeah. That's fair enough. Tip him right into it, Isla. Question 15. We're in land food, but you can move to sporty bodies, history or plants. It's up to you.
12: Can we stay here, please?
0: Land food. Which expensive variety of beef has a name that translates as Japanese cow?
12: Is it? Oh, no. Or maybe Wagyu?
0: Correct. Wagyu.
12: I was going to say Kobe, but that's the place in Japan that does the nice beef.
0: Is Kobe where they keep all the Wagyus, is it?
12: I don't know, but I know that it's just like known for really nice steak and beef. So that's as far as I know.
0: Where do they get the animals from? They probably buy them from Australia, do they? Feed them up properly.
12: I wouldn't have a clue, but I just know it's delicious, so...
0: Yes, no, that's true. Wagyu beef is delicious. Question number 16. We've got 10 left. We're in land food. You can stay there if you like.
12: I think so. Yes, please.
0: The Sydney suburb of Eastwood holds an annual festival dedicated to which variety of apple?
12: Let's take a guess. At the Pink Lady.
0: Not the Pink Lady. No.
12: All right.
0: I think from memory, only because I've done an interview about this a while ago, Isla, that the Pink Lady was invented in Western Australia.
12: Oh, there you go. Pretty well, sure. Then I don't know much about apples, but I can't imagine why Sydney would have a festival dedicated to one type of apple.
0: Yeah, I know.
12: I'll be interested to hear the answer.
0: Thanks, Isla.

0: it from me.
1: See you, Wyla.
0: Bye.
1: Have a good one. 1-300-800-222. Jim in Campbelltown. That is correct. Yes, Lynn the Queenslander. Yes, that's correct. Jeff from Alice Springs. Correct. Thank you for the picture of the three-wheeler. I've got it now. Yeah, it looks cool. Looks very cool. Kane from Carlton. G'day, Kane.
2: G'day, Philip. How you doing?
1: Pretty good. Yeah, pretty good. Question 16. We've got 10 left here. The Sydney suburb of Eastwood holds an annual festival dedicated to which variety of apple?
2: Is there a type of apple called Clint? No.
1: Well, there should be. There should be. I wonder how many people in Eastwood decided to call the little fella, the little tacker.
2: Yeah.
1: I looked down on the little tacker and said, Clint.
2: Maybe, is there a Dirty Harry apple, maybe?
1: There should be.
2: The answer to Pink Lady.
1: There should be. You're in charge of apple naming in the new nightlife party, Kane.
2: Yeah. I'd hook into a Dirty Harry.
1: See you, mate. Bye-bye.
2: Are you there?
1: Yeah.
2: Sorry. The obvious one to say next, I guess, is Granny Smith.
1: Oh, you're going to have an actual crack at an answer?
2: Yeah. I was only joshing around.
1: What's your answer?
2: Granny Smith.
1: Correct. Yes, yeah. It is. People will say you already had an answer, Clint. But yeah, I'll take your meaning. Yes, all right, fair enough.
2: It's like part of my
1: Martin says that Granny Smith is buried in the cemetery at St. Anne's in Ryde. Yeah, it's true, because Granny Smith was the one that developed the Granny Smith apple, the big green apple, which is... when I grew up, it always used to be called cooking apples, I think, because that's what Mum used to call. I didn't realise you could actually eat them, which you can.
2: Well, are they big in Tassie, Granny Smith?
1: We used to be able to. Well, they were there. They were green apples.
2: Yeah, I don't know. They're just. I mean, I feel like the two biggest apples are the Granny Smith or Pink Lady. So.
1: Yeah, Pink Ladies are pretty good. They're sweet. They're nice and sweet. Fugees. I don't mind a good red delicious. That's good.
2: Yeah.
1: Cox's Orange Pippins. That's a great apple, but you can't really get them anymore.
2: We're getting bogged down in the weeds.
1: We are. We're in the weeds on apples here. Question number 17. We're in land food, if you like. Last one.
2: Well, what are the other options again?
1: Sporting bodies, history or plants?
2: I might try Sporting Bodies.
1: Sporting Bodies. Formerly the CEO of the NRL, who's the current CEO of Tennis Australia?
2: I feel like I heard this recently. I'm not too sure. I'm just going to say David Gallop.
1: Not David Gallop.
2: No.
1: Thanks, Kane. See you, mate. Bye-bye. No, not David Gallop. Andrew in Smithton in Tassie. G'day, Andrew.
3: G'day, Phil. How you going?
1: Ooh, yeah, no, really good. Really good. Question 17, sporting bodies.
3: I was hoping for Aperol. I didn't quite get that. I'll tell you what a Harley Davidson is, though. It's a $30,000 air compressor.
1: Oh, you see, Andrew, I'll put your name up on the board and people can contact you directly about your opinions.
3: Yeah, I don't care, mate. I've got a Royal Enfield, mate. I don't care.
1: Royal Enfield. Okay. Which one? Which one? Which one?
3: The Bullet.
1: Oh, yeah.
3: The Bullet.
1: Yeah. Now, that's what a motorcycle should look like, I reckon. I'm with you. question 17, sporting bodies. Formerly the CEO of the NRL, who's the current CEO of Tennis Australia?
3: Mate, I can't stand tennis, so I've got no idea, mate.
1: Okay, no worries. Thanks, Andrew. Bye-bye. How can you not stand tennis? I suppose you can. Glenn from Frankston. G'day, Glenn.
4: Hello, Philip. How are you?
1: Pretty good. We're up to question 17. Nine left here.
4: Before you ask me the question, Phil.
1: Yes.
4: The Battle of the Titans is at the MCG on Sunday at 4:45.
1: Frio?
4: Sydney versus...
1: Oh, no, hang on. It's Sydney and Essendon. What are you talking about?
4: Now, this could be the start of a great friendship or the end of a very short one.
1: I never thought we were going to end up as number two on the ladder, but we are. Because I factored in the next two results, Glenn.
4: I could say the same thing about 18th as well, but we won't go there.
1: Glenn, I've got bad news for you. You've got to stay 18th. That's the sad news.
4: Can I honestly say one thing? I went to a very good friend's father's funeral yesterday. He had a very good innings, 85, the Mad Swans

0: thought was he was there forever. Yeah. Only because Djokovic has been winning forever, and Craig Tiley and Djoko used to get on quite well, apparently.
1: I think so.
0: Question 18. We've got one left in sporting bodies. Otherwise, you could move to land, food, history, or plants.
1: Okay. Where would a majority left, Bill? In plants?
0: The majority are left in plants, yeah.
1: Shock horror. Let's stay with sporting bodies.
0: Sporting bodies. Todd Greenberg is the current CEO of which sporting body?
1: I'm very lucky. He is the current CEO of the N. Oh, hang on. No, hang on. No. I was going to say NRL?
0: No, not the NRL.
1: Oh.
0: No. Sorry, Glenn. See you, mate.
1: Good luck Sunday, mate.
0: Good luck Sunday, yeah. I mean, you're going to need it. We won't.
1: Thanks,
0: buddy. See you, mate. 1-300-800-222. Is the number. Tara's in the truck. Hello, Tara.
2: G'day, Phil. How are you tonight?
0: Exceptionally well. Question 18, sporting bodies. Todd Greenberg's the current CEO of which sporting body?
2: Oh, crikey, I wouldn't have a clue. The jerk rub is from Jamaica is, you got to try it. It's really great. It's a semi-dry, semi-wet rub.
0: What's the main flavour here, though? Why is it so good?
2: You got chilies, you got Old Spice. I can't remember the herbs which go in it as well.
0: Oh, okay.
2: I'm not sure if ginger was in it as well. It's quite a dark rub. You rub onto meat, whether it be whatever meat that be, chicken, pork, lamb, whatever it is. But yes, very popular in Jamaica.
0: Oh, okay. Okay, so it's a spice rub. It's a spice rub. You rub it in the chicken.
2: It is a spice rub, and the jerk is the spice.
0: Right. Andrew Abdo, taking over from the Rugby League, is the current CEO of Tennis Australia, leads somebody to ask on the text line, will he bring on full body tackling in tennis? Probably should. Tara, question 18, Todd Greenberg is the current CEO of which sporting body?
2: I haven't got a clue. It's all right. So we've ruled out NRL. I'll try AFL.
0: No, he's not AFL either. Thanks, Tara. See you,
2: Thanks,
0: mate.
2: Phil.
0: See you, mate. Bye-bye. Thanks for telling us about Jerk 2. Phil, when the Swans play Tassie, who are you going to support, says JP. I'm putting it off. I mean, obviously, I'm going to have to support the Devils at some point, aren't I? I mean, yeah. It'll only come, you're right. It'll only come to a pinch when the Swans do play the Devils, which I'm just hoping will be a long time in the future. Cameron from South Perth. G'day, Cameron.
3: Yeah, good morning. Now, I can't help you. Never heard of him.
0: Okay.
3: Thank you.
0: Thanks, Cameron. Bye-bye. That was short and sweet. Lines are free. Brett from Kalinga. Hi, Brett.
4: Okay, mate. How are you?
0: Pretty good. Question 18. Todd Greenberg is the current CEO of which sporting body?
4: Well, raise your bat. It's Cricket Australia.
0: Correct. Yes, it is. Cricket Australia. I tell you what, there's a bit of humble pie happening in Darwin, isn't there, Brett, if you're a cricket fan? I think everyone thought that the Bangladesh was a pushover. Well, look what happened.
4: Yeah, well, I think we got knocked off. Our socks got knocked off for about 200, didn't we?
0: Less than, yeah.
4: Yeah, less.
0: And they're one for 90. Yeah. They're one for 94.
4: Well, that's why I said our socks got knocked off for less than, like, yeah for 200. We got peanuts.
0: I know. They're a bit of massive humble pie eating for the Australian cricket team, which would not be the first time they've been asked to eat it either. Question 19. Okay, no more sporting bodies. We've got land, food, history, or plants.
4: I might go plants just to be try to be a nerd burger.
0: A nerd burger. Okay. Question 19. Sometimes used as a meat tenderizer. Bromelain is an enzyme found in which fruit?
4: Lemon.
0: Not lemons, no. It's not a bad guess, but no, it's not lemons. Kane reckons jerk chicken's amazing too, by the way. Massive in the South London area, an area close to my heart. Oh, which is where a lot of Jamaicans would be, I guess. Claire in Bedforddale in WA said, I just wanted to say a $30,000 air compressor in relation to a Harley Davidson motorbike is the best description.

0: I've ever heard of those eardrum-breaking monstrosities. I suppose it depends where you're coming from. Hayley from Roselle. Hello, Hayley.
1: Good morning.
0: We are in plants, sometimes used as a meat tenderizer. Bromelain is an enzyme found in which fruit, not lemons?
1: Meat tenderizer, it's a fruit that limes.
0: Not limes, no. Ah. No, not limes either. Not lemons, not limes. Enid in Perth. Hello, Enid.
2: Hello, how are you?
0: Pretty good. Where do you find bromelain?
2: In Pawpaw.
0: Not my answer, no.
2: What's your...
0: Enid, no. No, sorry. No, Jeff from Alice Springs has got it, yes. My texter says 2028 is when the Devils play the Swans. Well, I suppose they will at some point during that year because they come into the comp that year in 2028, don't they? So at some point during that year. Yeah, it will be an issue of conflicted loyalties, I agree. James from Frankston. Hi, James.
3: Hi, mate. How are you?
0: Good. Question 19. Sometimes used as a meat tenderizer. Bromelain is an enzyme found in which fruit?
3: I knew I'd get this one, which I wouldn't be able to get. You've had lemons, you've had limes, you've had pawpaw.
0: Yeah.
3: I'm just trying to picture jars of meat tenderizer, jars of preserves. And it's a fruit specifically, not a vegetable. Tomato.
0: Not tomato.
3: There we go. Thanks,
0: Paul. Yeah, thanks, James. It knocks another one out. It's not tomato. Jamie in Lismore. Hi, Jamie.
4: There you go.
0: Pretty good. Question 19. Plants, sometimes used as a meat tenderizer. Bromelain is an enzyme found in which fruit?
4: Kiwi fruit?
0: Not kiwi fruit, no. Not kiwi fruit. So it's not kiwi fruit. It's not lemons. It's not limes. It's not pawpaws. Len from California. Good on you, Len. That's correct. Stephen WA is back on the kiwi fruit. No. Patrick in Hobart. Hi, Patrick.
5: I was going to say kiwi fruit too, as well.
0: No, it's not kiwi fruit. I'll give you another
5: we've
0: guess.
5: An aurora down here. Passion fruit?
0: Not passion fruit. Did you say there was an aurora?
5: Yeah, there is.
0: Right now. Okay. Right, yeah. You can see it in Hobart.
5: It looks like, I'm looking south, it looks like London in the World War II.
0: Oh, great. All
5: light
0: now. Oh, fantastic. Isn't that great? Yeah. But, because, I know you can see them normally down south down the channel, but you're saying you can see it from Hobart. Great.
5: Oh, no. Well, I'm south looking over the channel, yeah.
0: Oh, okay. Good on you.
5: Yeah.
0: Thanks, Patrick.
5: Okay.
0: See ya. Cheers. Bye. It would be a very spectacular sight. Interesting. I've never actually seen one myself. 1-300-800-222. All right, we've got a few questions left. We'll do those after the news.
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7: ABC News with Andrew Kaloupas. Foreign Minister Penny Wong will warn in a major speech on Friday that division and monoculturalism are a threat to Australia's national security. Here's Frances Dew.
8: Senator Wong will deliver the annual Gingell Lecture at the Lowy Institute in Sydney. She's expected to use the annual address to argue that Australia's diversity is a national asset, helping the country connect with the region and the world. While she won't name one nation, the speech makes clear references to Pauline Hanson's calls for Australia to become monocultural. She will say the melancholic fantasy of monoculture risks making Australia lonely in a dangerous world. Senator Wong will say that kind of retreat would leave Australia isolated and that turning Australians against each other makes the country more vulnerable to disinformation.
7: Nationals leader Matt Canavan says he doesn't want to see any reductions in working holiday visas after a shadow cabinet colleague suggested cutting them. Liberal frontbencher Andrew Bragg told the National Press Club a modest reduction in international students, working holiday makers and post-study visas should be considered to bring down net migration. But opposition leader Angus Taylor says that's not coalition policy, while Senator Canavan says working holiday visas serve Australia well.
9: Not be seeking changes to working holiday visa makers because that's not the reason why we've had the surge in migration. We've had those circumstances in place for a long time, what we'll be focusing on is those programs that are blowing out.
7: The Israeli military has reportedly told around a dozen Palestinian households to leave their properties in the occupied West Bank, where Israeli settlers have besieged two families in the homes since Sunday. The army said it's acting to protect residents in the village of Kuzra and that it had demolished two illegal settler outposts. The US ambassador to Israel, Mike Huckabee, says Washington has been very involved in efforts to end the siege and remove what he's described as Israeli terrorists. The former Israeli Prime Minister Ehud Olmert says he's appalled that some current members of the Netanyahu government have supported the settlers' actions.
10: I believe I don't have enough words in Hebrew or even in English to say how much I'm disgusted and enraged and appalled and ashamed of these unforgivable terrorist crimes perpetrated by Israeli settlers and aided with actively sometimes with a gross indifference by the military command of the West Bank.
7: South Australia's Premier has condemned an act of neo-Nazi vandalism in Adelaide's western suburbs. Earlier this week, Nazi symbols were sprayed on antique pool tables and a heritage window was smashed at the Semaphore Workers Club. Police say items, including alcohol, were also stolen. Premier Peter Malinowskis says the rise of extremism is concerning.
11: Extremism speaks to a degree of intolerance of other people's views, and I reject that in all its forms. And Narcissism or fascism is the worst example of it.
7: Parts of Europe are experiencing another heat wave, with more than 135 million people set to endure temperatures above 35 degrees Celsius. Here's the BBC's Nick Beak.
12: Across Europe, you've got major rivers like the Danube and the Rhine. They've seen a real reduction in the water level there. That has been problematic for a lot of the larger vessels that would normally transport products all across Europe. In some cases, they've had to have smaller boats come out and transport stuff, but in other cases, they haven't been able to move things. And so there is an impact there in the short term, but also increasingly, European countries and governments talking about the economic hit. Some economists pointing out that potentially growth this year in Europe may effectively be wiped out because of the hot period here.
7: To sport, and in the AFLW, Melbourne has won its opening round match against Hawthorn by 19 points at Princes Park. Here's Lauren Borden.
13: The match marked a new era for the Demons, with Tom Wilson taking over from inaugural coach Mick Stanier for the new season. The preliminary finalists of last year jumped out to an early 23-point lead, but the Hawks fought back, kicking four of the next five goals after quarter time to draw scores level at the final break. The Demons controlled the final term, kicking three goals and keeping Hawthorn scoreless to win by 19 points, with Melbourne forward Mia Austin the top scorer with four goals, swapping across from Carlton in the off-season. Lauren Borden, ABC Sport, Melbourne.
7: That's the latest from ABC News. For more news at any time, head to our website at abc.net.au/news.
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Yes, well, hello and how are you? Philip Clark with you on ABC Local Radio. This is Nightlife. We are right across the country into the last hour of the program. It's 6 past 1 Eastern time. It's 6 past 11 in WA, 24 to 1 in South Australia and the Territory. Very good to be with you too. Last hour, we've got lots of good stuff coming up in this hour. We're going to clean up the Mighty Challenge.

0: course, then Dave's Desk is on again tonight. Dave is paying tribute to REM with one of their biggest selling tracks ever. You know which one it is, isn't it? Losing Belief and all that. That's all coming up in this hour, so looking forward to that. And issues of the day too, we'll get some time to talk about that. There's plenty of things around. You wonder what you're making of the whole situation. 1-300-800-222 is the number. But also we have to clean up, of course, a small item which we call
1: The Mighty Challenge,
0: where we were on question 19 and trying to figure out, sometimes used as a meat tenderizer, bromelain is an enzyme found in which fruit? We're in a category called plants. Joe from Mina Creek. Hello, Joe.
2: Hey, how you going?
0: Pretty good. Question 19, what do you reckon? Sometimes used as a meat tenderizer, bromelain is an enzyme found in which fruit?
2: A pineapple.
0: Correct. Yes, it's found a problem. Pineapples are bromeliads, aren't they? Which is where you get bromelain from, which is where you get... does that mean if you put mixed pineapple up with meat, it'll get make the meat tender? I suppose it does. Does it?
2: It does, yep. I'm sitting in a rainforest of bromeliads at the moment.
0: Oh, okay.
2: First time caller, that's why I rang.
0: Oh, nice, Joe. Whereabouts is your rainforest?
2: Mina Creek. Do you know Parranella Park?
0: No, I don't. Tell me where you're near.
2: Oh, near Innisfail.
0: Oh, okay.
2: Far north Queensland.
0: Yeah. Okay, now I know where you are. Nice. All right, question number – is the temperature okay?
2: It's beautiful. Yeah, it's like 19 degrees. I just finished work and it's raining.
0: Oh, okay.
2: Just started raining, yep.
0: Oh, okay. No, because I was just looking at the heat wave conditions sweeping across Europe where they're getting – they're complaining because it's hit 36. And I'm thinking, yeah, okay.
2: I know, we're just enjoying this little bit of winter that we've got.
0: Yeah, I know, because before the serious thing starts. With all this El Nino predictions too, it's not that great on the horizon, baby Joe. Question number 20. Okay, we're in plants, but you don't have to – you can stay there, otherwise you can move to history or land food.
2: Stay in plants, please.
0: In plants it is. Okay, question number 20. Old lady, woolly nipple – and bonker hedgehog are all species of which plant?
2: No, I'll pass on that.
0: No,
2: thank
0: good.
2: You.
0: All right, Joe, thank you. Lindsay in Woodford. Hi, Lindsay.
3: Yeah, good evening.
0: Old lady, woolly nipple, bonker hedgehog are all species of which plant?
3: Yes.
0: Yes.
3: No idea. I'll pass. Thank
0: Fair
3: you.
0: Enough. Thanks, mate. Bye-bye. See you later. Ray from Yeronga. Hi, Ray.
4: Oh, hi, Phil.
0: Old lady, woolly nipple, bonker hedgehog.
4: Mm. Sounds English, but I know fern.
0: Not ferns, no. Sorry, no, not ferns. Chrissy from Warragul in Victoria. Hello, Chrissy.
5: Hello. Sorry I've got a rotten cold, but
0: that's right.
5: I had a... wonderful holiday in Brisbane, but every time I have a holiday, I come back sick. So I think
0: you need a holiday from your holiday, Chrissy.
5: Yep, I've overdone it. Yep, but I knew the pineapple one. Damn it! So
0: yes.
5: Yeah.
0: And what about this one? It's one old lady, woolly nipple, bonker, hedgehog are all species.
5: Have a guess. Mints? Mint?
0: Not. They're not mints. No. Thanks.
5: Okay.
0: See ya. Bye-bye. Anybody know the answer here? 1-300-800-222. Trevor from Southport. Hi, Trevor.
6: Yeah, mate, how you going? I reckon it could be milkweed. I'm not sure, mate.
0: No, it's not milkweed, mate. No, thank you. Not milkweed. Barbara from Mackay. G'day, Barbara.
7: Hi.
0: What do you reckon? Old lady, woolly nipple, bonker hedgehog?
7: I haven't got the faintest idea. I'm sorry.
0: All right, Barbara.
7: All new to me.
0: Thank you, Barbara. See you later. Beth from Browns Plains in Queensland. G'day, Beth.
8: Hi, how are you?
0: Pretty good. Yes, plants. Old lady, woolly nipple, bonker, hedgehog are all species of which plant?
8: I don't know, but I'm just going to guess apple.
0: No, they're not apples. Sorry, no, not apples. Anybody going to help us here? Shane from Wangaratta.

0: Right. Hi, Shane.
1: G'day, Phil. Can I have the question again, please?
0: Old lady, woolly nipple, bonker, hedgehog are all species of which plant?
1: Could it be fern?
0: What's that?
1: Fern?
0: No, they're not ferns. Not ferns, sorry. No, what about Joe from Ridgehaven, who knows the answer to most things? G'day, Joe.
2: Hello. Would it be cactus?
0: Yes, it is. They're all cacti. They're all cacti. Funny names, eh? Question 21. We're in plants. You can go history, if you like, or land food.
2: Stick with plants.
0: Which flowers take their name from the Greek for water vessel?
2: Daffodil?
0: Not daffodils, no. Sorry, Joe, no, not daffodils. 1-300-800-222. We've got lines free. Barbara from Falconbridge. G'day, Barb.
3: Hi, Harry. Glad to hear you're getting better from your eye.
0: Thank
3: I've been
0: you.
3: Thinking about you.
0: Thank you. No, I am. Thank you.
3: Yeah, I figured it was a true gem.
0: Yeah. No,
3: if I pronounced that correctly.
0: Yeah, it was. But I'm on the up and up. Definitely.
3: But it does sound like a nastier operation than a cataract.
0: Well, it was a bit more, yeah, it was a bit more involved than I had thought. But it was, anyway, it was done very well, very, you know.
3: I'm glad. Listen, can you tell me, was it cactus for the old lady?
0: Old lady, bonker, hedgehog and woolly nipple are all species of cactus, yeah.
3: Yeah, I thought so. I rang for that. Never mind.
0: Question 21. Which flowers take their name from the Greek for water vessel?
3: I don't know, Louis.
0: No, not Louis. No. Thanks, Barb. See ya. No, you can probably work this out, I would think. Charlie from Mount Druitt. G'day, Charlie.
4: Good to be with you, Phil.
0: Likewise, Charlie. Yeah.
4: I was just going to ask you, seeing we're in plants, if a parsley farmer was being sued, could they garnish his wages?
0: Oh, nice. Yes, I don't know. Well, I don't know. I don't know. Garnish the wages, that's well, isn't it? What's true?
4: Yeah.
0: Question 21. Which flowers take their name from the Greek for water vessel?
4: I'll have a punt at, what was I going to say? Tulips.
0: Not tulips. No, sorry, Charlie, not tulips. As I say, you probably can work this out. Karina, hello.
5: Hello.
0: Question 21, plants, which flowers take their name from the Greek for water vessel?
5: So I think it's lilies.
0: No, it's not lilies. No, okay, thank you. No, I see what you're saying. Yes, no, you can probably work this out. They take their name from the Greek for water vessel. All right, lines are free, 1-300-800-222. G'day, Peter from Elmore.
6: Hello, Phil, how are you?
0: Pretty good.
6: Yeah, I thought I knew a bit about plants, and sorry for my voice, I've got a bit of a wog.
0: Oh, that's right. There's lots of stuff going around. Well, towards the end of winter, everyone gets crook. Yeah.
6: Yeah, and when you get a bit older, you don't have the resilience, and you seem to pick them up a bit more quickly.
0: I agree with that.
6: But there's nothing wrong with getting old, is there?
0: Not in my experience so far, Pete, no.
6: No, well.
0: I've enjoyed every minute of it.
6: There's no other option, is there?
0: Oh, I've got plenty of options, but I'm just enjoying this one.
6: but if you stop getting older, where are you?
0: Gee, you're getting very philosophical on me, Pete.
6: Oh, that's my way of life. I'm 70, I've enjoyed what I've done, and I wouldn't change too many things, I don't think.
0: Good on you.
6: But I thought I knew a bit about plants, but.
0: Which flowers take their name? They take their name from the Greek for water vessel.
6: I was thinking water lily too, but I'm not educated, so Greek is not my. I'll have to listen and get the answer from some other person.
0: No worries, Pete. Thanks, mate.
6: Thanks, Phil.
0: See ya. Bye. Pat from Shoalhaven. Hello, Pat.
7: Hello.
0: You'll be right here. Which flowers take their name from the Greek for water vessel?
7: Aquilegia.
0: No, not Aquilegia, no. I thought you might get that, Pat. Paul from Esperance. No. Hi, Paul.
8: How you going, Phil?
0: Pretty good. Which flowers take their name from the Greek for water vessel?
8: Yeah, just on the last night thing, mate. With the tea towels, has anybody ever given you an apron to wipe your hands on instead of using a tea towel?
0: I mean, also...
8: That's Some sort of CWA treatment, I think.
0: Oh, I'm in all sorts of trouble. What do you reckon?
8: Hey, my best guess.
0: Yeah.
8: That's probably the worst guess of the night will be aubergine.
0: Not aubergines, no. No, aubergines. We're after flowers here. What about Narelle from Miranda? Hi, Narelle.
7: Would it be daffodil?
0: No. We have had daffodils, but I'll give you... Oh, I see. Everyone's going taking the wrong tack here. I see where you've gone. No, I'll give you another guess because we have had daffodil.
7: Okay. What about roses?
0: No, not roses. Sorry, Narelle. Thank you. Not roses. Anne from Gulgong. G'day, Anne.
9: Good evening. Or good morning, actually. Sorry. Would it be hydrangeas?
0: Correct. Yes. Which flowers take their name from the Greek for water vessel? Well, the Greek in water, hydrangeas. Very good, thank you. Okay, there's four to go here. We've got one in plants, two in history, one in land food.
9: I'll stay in plants, please.
0: Last one in plants. Deadly nightshade is also known by which name? That means beautiful lady in Italian.
9: Oh, Lord, I should know this. Deadly nightshade. Deadly nightshade.
0: It's also known by which name that means beautiful lady in Italian.
9: Yes. Deadly nightshade. Sorry, I'm sitting out in the car. We've just come home from Dubbo. I'm sorry. Look, I'll just leave that one.
0: What were you doing in Dubbo, Anne?
9: Well, I can very proudly say that I was given the Western New South Wales Local Health District Award for Small Acts of Kindness from Susan Pearce, the Secretary.
0: Oh, very good. Minister. Well done, Anne. Good on you.
9: Thank you very much.
0: Good on you. Congratulations.
9: Thank you. Yes.
0: You're right up our alley as a nightlife listener in that case. We love small acts of
9: kindness. Oh, yes, I am. I often hear you coming home late at night, especially on a Friday night because I'm
0: You wouldn't be hearing me on a Friday.
9: Staying back late.
0: You wouldn't
9: I
0: be
9: working
0: here.
9: Dunedoo.
0: Yeah. Oh, okay. Okay.
9: So I drive. Yeah. Well, anyway,
0: we love small acts of kindness. I do enjoy
9: the show. Thank you very much.
0: Thank you. Thank you. Any answers here?
9: No, I won't
0: Nothing.
9: Now.
0: Okay. Thank All right, Anne. Much. Thank you. See
9: thank you.
0: You. Bye. Bye-bye. Congratulations on your award as well. Yes, that's great, isn't it? What a nice award. Small acts of kindness. I love that. Rod from Naviac. G'day, Rod.
10: Hello.
0: Deadly nightshade is also known by which name that means beautiful lady in Italian?
10: Beautiful lady. Deadly nightshade is... I can tell you its botanic name. That's not going to help me, though, is it? You're looking for another name. I don't know, Phil.
0: All right. We'll move on. Megan from Ballina is handy in Italian. G'day, Megan.
11: It's a question, please. Sorry.
0: Deadly nightshade is also known by which name that means beautiful lady in Italian?
11: Belladonna.
0: Belladonna. Correct, yes. Beautiful lady, Belladonna. Correct. Okay, we've got three left. Two in history, one in land food.
11: Try land food, please.
0: Land food. What's the difference between a croque madame and a croque monsieur?
11: Ingredients.
0: What's the difference?
11: Yes, I know.
0: A croque madame and a croque monsieur.
11: Ham, the croque-monsieur's got ham in it.
0: Not ham. Sorry, Megan. No, not ham. Ray from Perth. G'day, Ray.
12: Hi.
0: What's the difference between a croque-madame and a croque-monsieur?
12: Ham and cheese.
0: Not ham and cheese, no. No. Danny from Ballara in Victoria. G'day, Danny.
13: Oh, I was going to say ham and cheese.
0: What's the difference in a croque? Yeah, no, well, they share things, but of course, there's a difference. There's one big important key difference between a croque madame and a croque monsieur.
13: I think the croque monsieur has cheese and the other one has ham.
0: No. Okay. Sorry. No, that's not what we're after. Jackie's in Adelaide. Hi, Jackie.
14: How are you?
0: What's the difference between a croque madame and a croque monsieur?
14: The only thing I could think of would be anchovy.
0: Back on anchovies, no. No, Jackie, we're back on anchovies, but it is not correct. No. Kelly in Bunbury. G'day, Kelly.
15: Hi there. How are you doing?
0: Not bad. What's the difference between a croque madame and a croque monsieur?
15: Well, I think it's like a male and female difference, obviously, because the last name is sounding, but I'm thinking maybe a difference between a table and maybe like a vanity or like a food. I don't know. This sounds strange. I don't know. I don't know where I'm getting that idea from.
0: Thanks, Kelly. That's not going to help us. Latif will know the answer to this. He knows the answer to a lot of things.
16: I know, but I can't remember now. What was the answer? I missed it for nightshade.
0: Belladonna.
16: Belladonna. Tomato. Was it tomato answer?
0: No, belladonna.
16: What was the answer?
0: No, that was the answer. Deadly nightshades, also known by which name that means beautiful lady in Italian, belladonna.
16: You already mentioned the belladonna, though, I think.
0: No.
16: In the question.
0: No.
16: Anyway.
0: No, we didn't.
16: Pass.
0: Okay.
16: Flip, please.
0: Thanks,
16: yeah.
0: Thanks, Latif. Bye-bye. All right. Well, are we stuck on this one? What's the difference between a croque madame and a croque monsieur? Colin from Albion Park. Hello.
17: Yeah, no idea. Thank you.
0: No idea. Okay, cool. Anybody know the answer? We've only got three left here. You could win and get home easily from here. 1-300-800-222. How are we going on the text line for answers here? Carol from Craigieburn, correct, yes. Louis in Mentone says the size. No. Jeff from Alice Springs is correct, yes. Maxine, correct. Yes, Rosa, correct. One's more arrogant than the other, says my texter. Now. Let's not get into any sexist remarks here. That's not the key to the success. Lozzie and Huntley's got the right answer. Darcy on the ferry across the Bass Strait. G'day, Darcy.
18: There you go, mate.
0: Not bad. What's the difference between a croque madame and a croque monsieur?
18: Now, if I can remember last time I was in a cafe, one of them's got an egg.
0: Correct. That's it. That's all I want. The difference between a croque madame and a croque monsieur is an egg. Because they're both melted cheese on toast, aren't they? But one of them's got an egg on top.
18: I thought they had like a bechamel sauce. Yeah, I remember it almost being like a soup.
0: Yeah, you can have that. Oh, no, I don't know about that. No, they're basically like melted cheese on toast, really.
18: Yeah, just a bit soggy.
0: Oh, yeah, I don't want it to be soggy. I don't think you got a dud.
18: Mustn't have been a good one.
0: Okay, now, how's the trip tonight? How's the weather, all right?
18: It's getting a bit worse tonight, picking up, but starting to smooth out as we get towards the morning.
0: You can win from here. We've only got 24 and 25 to go.
18: Oh, don't worry, I'll manage to stuff it up.
0: Darcy, no. Does the weather get a bit worse going to Tassie or back from Tassie?
18: Coming back, as we get around King Island, we sort of lose the coverage and it gets worse heading to Melbourne.
0: Yeah. Gee, there have been some shipwrecks on. Oh, no, so I'm not suggesting there any more of that, but I mean, it's historically been an area where ships founder, don't they, off the coast of King Island.
18: Well, it's sort of the roaring 40s, the wind just goes round and round and round.
0: Round and round and round, yeah. We were doing a program the other night on the wreck of the Katariki, which I think is arguably Australia's worst maritime disaster, actually. It was a migrant ship in the mid 19th century. Which were founded on King Island. All right, question 24. We're in history. There's two left.
18: All right, let's do it.
0: They're both in history. The scandalous author, the Marquis de Sade, was transferred out of what historic prison a few days before it was famously stormed by a mob?
18: I'm assuming that it'd be the Bastille in Paris?
0: Correct, yes. The storming of the Bastille. Wow. Well, that's pretty good, Das. Because
18: here we go.
0: Here we go. Question 25, and to win. Thanks to everybody, by the way, who had the eggs on the top. Lena from Williamstown. What says Lena from Williamstown says, "Look, one's got a fried egg on top. That's it." Correct. Yeah, there is an egg on the croque madame, not the croque monsieur. The croque monsieur is just a cheese sandwich, pretty much, I reckon. Jeff from Adelaide says the difference is about 10 francs. Is that right? 10 francs? Wow. Okay. Oh, hang on. Maybe the franc isn't worth that much these days. Question 25. Darcy, to win, and the magnet is yours. Question 25. Win history. The Ludus Magnus. The Ludus Magnus was a school in ancient Rome set up to train who?
18: Gladiators?
0: Correct. Yes, Darcy. We would have got this from Gladiator the movie, wouldn't we?
18: Oh, I mean, and just a general interest in Roman history.
0: Was Russell in? Did Russell go to the Ludus Maximus? He must have done.
18: I mean, was he Spartacus? The question.
0: Oh, who? Was Russell? No, he wasn't.
18: Yeah. Well, we also...
0: They should have remade Spartacus with him as it. And that's true. Yeah. Very good. All right. Excellent work, Dust. The magnet is yours. So you can stick that up in the, on the bridge there with great pride.
18: Mm-hmm. Will do.
0: Put you back on hold, Darcy. Thanks you for playing as well. Frank from Mount Evelyn had gladiators in it, had gladiators as well. Rosa from the Bastille. Correct. Yes. Grover from Ocean Grove. Go, Darcy. I made an awesome meatloaf tonight, says Carol from Craigieburn. Good on you. I wish I had some nice cold meatloaf right now. Maybe I'll go home and have a croque madame. Cheese on toast with an egg on top. Oh, no, I think I've had my fill of eggs for today. For him or for her or for him, says Louis from Mentone. Yeah, I know. But the egg is the difference. The egg is the difference. Philip from Cogran. No, that's that's not quite fair. 1-300-800-222 is the number. Very nice challenge, everyone.
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0: Okie doke. Here's John Mellencamp. We've got Dave's disc coming up very shortly too.

0: Yeah, John Mellencamp. Small town, good stuff. Hey, back on the croak, monsieur. this is true. Kathy in Bonython says a croak monsieur and a croak madame are pretty much, they're just ham and cheese toasties. That's, yeah, they are. You put ham and, well, you can use that French bread, but you melt cheese over the top. Kathy reckons you put bechamel sauce on it. Yeah, oh, you can, although, I don't know, a lot of times I think I've seen them made without bechamel sauce. But the latter, that is the croque madame, has a fried egg on top. So it's called a croque madame, which is, I think, a very welcome addition to a croque. But it's a fancy French name. I don't think you can blame the French for it, because, I mean, I think they've always called it the croque madame and the croque monsieur. Kids love them. They're just the ham and cheese toasties, yes. Exactly. Good bunch of callers, says John from Mitcham. Yes, no, they were a great bunch of callers. Thank you for – who sent me a picture of this croque madame? Oh, gee, that looks a very fancy one. Croque madame is a toasted ham, gruyere, and bechamel sandwich with an egg on top. That looks to be a very fancy croque madame as well. You see, you can just get a bit of bread and ham and cheese toast. You put the egg on top. But the addition of bechamel sauce and gruyere cheese, that's expensive cheese, isn't it, gruyere? Or maybe not. I saw a Chinese man in Bourke Street Mall coolly peeling an egg yesterday. Well, I guess you do. 1-300-800-222 is the number. Robin says, Phil, re-mono-multicultural, what's all the fuss? Oh, Robin. Well, let's not start that at this stage of the night, do you reckon? Let's not start that. We can do that next week. 1-300-800-222 is the number. We're still trying to get a slice of Carol from Craigie Burns' awesome meatloaf, which she said she made tonight. I tell you what, it's that stage of the week, so...
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0: This is the time of night when we like to get into something that's far better than a croque madame.
3: It's time for Dave's Discs.
4: Dave. Oh, I don't know about that. You're making me hungry.
0: I know they are sounding pretty good. Actually, you should see this picture of the one that someone sent in too.
4: No.
0: Yeah, I know. Because it's a double one. It's got, you know, it's a...
4: You're just making us hungry. That's all. Midnight snack time. You're looking good. The eye's much better. It was like the eye of Sauron when you came in
0: It wasn't too good, was it? No, I know. I had to keep
4: Lord
0: away.
4: Of the Rings.
0: I had to keep away from some little kids who are in my family.
4: I just scare them off. My God. Are you ready for this tonight? Yeah. Dave's Disc, mate. Are you ready?
0: What have we got?
5: Record stores held an attraction for many of us growing up. Do you remember? Flipping through album sleeves and admiring the artwork on the cover. Discovering who the artist was working with in the studio on the liner notes. Listening to the latest tracks that had just arrived in. Stumbling upon rare gems, vintage classics, and artist releases that you'd never find through an algorithm. Making your way over to the often opinionated, sometimes knowledgeable attendant behind the counter who always felt like a gatekeeper to the cool. Meeting up with your mates to swap stories over the latest tracks that you'd just uncover. Real conversations about music releases that automated playlists just can't match. REM singer Michael Stipe met guitarist Peter Buck at their local record store when they were just in their teens. Together, and with bassist Mike Mills and drummer Bill Berry, they'd come to pioneer alternative rock music. Their music would soon drift out from college and community radio station airwaves and onto the mainstream media, becoming global superstars before amicably breaking up back in 2011. For those devotees of this group, REM, there's just no way we can really do them justice in just 20 minutes. But on Nightlife tonight, let's go through their highlights. Group that swamped the record stores and radio airwaves of the 80s and 90s through their arpeggiated guitar riffs, those cryptic lyrics, ever so melodic bass.

REM were assertive, socially conscious, melodramatic and melancholic, with a folk-inflected, indie-infectious approach to their music, often with electronic textures and ambient soundscapes accompanying poetic, cryptic messages in the lyrics. REM would also come to master power pop tracks, brash, brazen and cocky. They would also deliver stronger, heavier and distorted offerings. The catalogue of REM is expensive.

R.E.M. played their debut gig back in April 5th, 1980. It was at a birthday party in an abandoned church. It would take a decade, but these saviours of college and community radio airplay would become bona fide underground icons. Their introspective and oblique lyrics would influence music like no other band before them, and that's exactly what would secure them a huge record deal. They would sign a 5-record deal back in 1988 with Warner Brothers for $10 million. Their beginnings, however, were a little bit more unassuming. Michael Stipe's childhood was being on constant move from place to place with his somewhat non-musical parents. His dad was a serviceman in the United States Army who served as a helicopter pilot in the Korean War. Michael was an introspective, introverted child. In his adolescence, he discovered punk icon Patti Smith and reacted to the sounds that were coming into his local record store from the burgeoning New York punk scene. As he filtered through the vinyl, he'd pick out 3 albums that he says changed his life. Wires, Pink Flag, Television's Marquee Moon, and Horses by Patti Smith. While Michael Stipe was in St. Louis attending high school, he fronted a short-lived punk cover band, but bigger things were still to come, weren't they? He'd major at the University of Georgia in art and photography. His passion was surrealism and medieval manuscripts. At the record store, he'd come to discuss the discoveries that he made on vinyl with the bloke that was behind the counter. Peter Buck, he was a Californian fellow, fairly new to Georgia, and was also into alternative and adventurous artists. So the two decided to form a band. They'd connect with a couple of childhood mates who had played in a few southern rock groups and would slot right into a new band they'd all come to call R.E.M. R.E.M., or Rapid Eye Movement. It's a state of vivid dreaming, high brain activity, and temporary muscle paralysis. It typically begins about 70 to 90 minutes after you fall asleep, and the group had considered several kind of quirky, crude names for their band, Cans of Piss and Twisted Kites. Well, Michael Stipe decided to utilize chance. He allowed the universe to decide. He flicked through a dictionary, landing on an ambiguity of letters. R.E.M. Well, it was suited to what was to unfold, but their vivid dreams were probably never premonitions of what would be ahead of them, signing a $10 million deal with a major record label. Their debut full-length album release, it was put out on an independent label, Murmur. It's quite seductive. Michael Stipe was now up front of the group, overcoming any childhood shyness. Lyrically, however, he was still cryptic and cautious, but that was being swallowed up by the layers of pure brilliance his bandmates were producing on their instruments, their punk initiation clearly on demonstration with their very first offering, Radio Free Europe.

Yes, there's that punk influence on REM, their debut single, which would be backed by their indie debut album release, Murmur, which would spark a back-to-the-garage movement of sound, which would come to define many of the newly emerging artists of the 80s into the 90s. And it would be some albums in, however, before REM would even come to see their very first commercial hit song. In 1987, the band would discover success with their first top 10 album, delivering the group their very first hit song. A track that was far from any love song offerings, but a bitchy and belligerent emotive piece on betrayal, and the lover being no more than a prop.

Forever going forwards, from this time onward, REM would be bestowed by devotees of music with cult status. A $10 million contract, and through that five-record deal, REM would experiment with their so-called signature sound. It kind of began on Green. Lifted from the album, it would become one of the biggest mainstream hits for the band. Intentionally, they were rebelling in the background, offering a pure pop sound as a stand against the misdirection of music at the time. A tongue-in-cheek 1960s-style bubblegum pop tune that was meant to emulate bands like the Monkees and the Archies. Michael Stipe wrote the track to convey a real message about waking up and actively engaging with your life and surroundings.

0: Without doubt, the most catchy, simplest of songs that would infuriate so many as an all-day earworm. It would take now 3 years of writing and studio perfection to reveal REM's next album release, Out of Time, which is where we're headed to for our disc tonight on Nightlife. There's so many brilliant albums that were still to come from this pioneering band, and success too with their next long play offering, Automatic for the People. In fact, REM would top the charts globally with a stunning piece called Everybody Hurts, an ode to comforting each other. It tapped into many of our feelings of hurt, the lyrics an indicator of the songwriter Michael Stipe's intense inner battles. Pain is universal, but you're never truly alone.
1: When you're dead.

0: REM would provide a kaleidoscope of sounds and images and dispel any idea of a specific sonic music box in which you could place them. Michael Stipe, songwriter of REM.
1: There are a lot of songs in our extensive catalog that I wish I had not tried so hard to finish writing. The ones that I most love are the ones that came from somewhere else. And there's nothing woo-woo or spiritual or higher or holier than thou about that. It's really kind of maybe a stream of consciousness, God knows. Anyway, Losing My Religion, I honestly have no idea where it came from. It's okay for it to be nonsensical. Some of the best songs in the world don't make any linear sense whatsoever. Perhaps the best songs don't. So it doesn't have to have a narrative or follow a train of thought that makes any sense at all. It just has to be good and make you feel something when you hear it.
0: The saying, Losing My Religion, it's an old Southern American idiom. It means to lose your temper, your patience, or all emotional control. The singer and the songwriter in REM, Michael Stipe, says the song is an anthem about unrequited love, obsession, and extreme vulnerability. Most listeners assume the track is meant to be about losing spiritual belief, but it's an old Southern way of saying that you're at the end of your rope, desperate and losing all civility. Vague, poetic lines

into hypnotic riff. It's used as the hook for the entire underscore of Losing My Religion, a song not about religion at all, but purely a reflection on losing patience. An admirer of Buddhism, Michael Stipe, who happens to come from a long line of Methodist ministers, tears open his hurt with the lines, "I thought that I heard you laughing. I thought that I heard you sing, but that was just a dream." Any man who conquers himself is greater than one who conquers 1,000 men in a battle, according to the words of the Buddha. This is an emotionally raw track from REM and Michael Stipe. It's about an inner battle over love and romantic obsession and mastering any overcoming from within. Losing My Religion turned REM into international superstars. The band's label, Warner Brothers, they were opposed to releasing the song as a single from the album Out of Time because, well, the men in suits thought it was the band courting controversy with questioning faith. It probably wouldn't get released these days of online downloads, algorithms and cancel culture. REM have won 8 Grammy Awards. They were inducted into the Rock and Roll Hall of Fame in 2007 and the Songwriters Hall of Fame in 2024. This song is their biggest hit. It was recorded in Bearsville Studio in Woodstock in New York. Michael Stipe stood at the microphone and he nailed this passionate, eloquent delivery in just one single take. Our disc on Nightlife tonight is a reflection on the moment in life when politeness gives way to anger. An instant radio-friendly hit that ended up putting the group at odds with a large chunk of their audience simply because of misinterpretation. Except for the hardcore fans. This is a classic song about romantic fixation, overthinking and feeling agonizingly exposed out there in the spotlight. This is REM, Losing My Religion.

0: What a track, eh? What a track, Losing My Religion, Ari. And thanks, Dave. That was terrific. What a great little story about the mandolin too. From little things, some big things grow, hey? Fantastic story. That is about it for me on this Thursday into Friday night. Ashwin is going to look after you after this. Go, Ashwin.
1: Phil, that brought back some 90s memories. Really lovely sound. We're going to focus on how smells can bring back memories as well. They have a very direct channel to our emotions, smells.
0: They do.
1: And so we have a scientist to explain what is going on there as well. Quiz kicks off in an hour, in a few minutes' time as well, for the hour. So, yeah,
0: okay.
1: I'll catch you then.
0: Have a good show, Ashwin. Thank you. Great listening with Ashwin coming up. You and I will talk next week. We've got some terrific shows planned next week. Here's the news.
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3: ABC News with Andrew Kaloupas. Foreign Minister Penny Wong will today warn that division and monoculturalism are a threat to Australia's national security. In a lecture at the Lowy Institute in Sydney, Senator Wong is expected to argue that Australia's diversity is a national asset, helping the country connect with the region and the world. While she won't name one nation by name, the speech will make clear references to Pauline Hanson's calls for Australia to become monocultural. She will say that the melancholic fantasy of monoculture risks making Australia lonely in a dangerous world. Major social media companies, including Meta, TikTok and Snapchat, will give evidence to an inquiry examining the social media ban for under-16s today. Here's Isabella Tolhurst.
4: A Senate inquiry is currently considering whether penalties should be increased and the eSafety Commissioner's powers strengthened so she can better enforce the social media ban for Australian children. Despite evidence of non-compliance, the Commissioner says she's limited when it comes to gathering information from social media platforms and is unable to compel them to provide documents. In their submissions to the inquiry, Google and TikTok say while they're doing their best to keep children off their platforms, there's not an industry-accepted effective technology to detect a user's age.
3: A women's rights group says tech platforms have failed to stop a global abuse campaign targeting its staff. Here's Frances Dew.
5: Australian group Collective Shout says five of its members were targeted after campaigning against video games depicting sexual violence and abuse against women and girls. The group says staff received rape and death threats, deepfake images and had personal information published online. A report from the Online Hate Prevention Institute says the campaign was driven by misogyny and disinformation. It found platform moderation systems inadequate and that abuse material stays online long enough to spread widely. eSafety Commissioner Julie Inman Grant says the tech industry needs to stop platforms being weaponized against women.
3: A shopping centre in Melbourne's north has been briefly placed into lockdown after reports of shots being fired. Craigieburn Central was placed into lockdown around 7 p.m. last night. Police were told two groups of armed men with machetes were seen arguing before two gunshots were heard. Police say there were no injuries during the incident and that the men involved fled when officers arrived. Martin, a witness who was inside the centre with his six-year-old son, says he saw masked men gather outside.
6: My son wanted to have some nuggets and chips and we walked inside and as the food was ready, we were sitting at the window looking out. That group got there, then a couple of other males joined. They weren't masked. They looked like they were trying to calm them down and then it very quickly escalated when another masked group approached and then a shot was heard.
3: Victoria Police have charged two people over a series of non-lethal shootings across Melbourne last month. Police have arrested a 29-year-old man and a 35-year-old woman over shootings that targeted premises at Narre Warren in the southeast and addresses at Keilor Downs and Kealba in the northwest between July 6 and 15. No one was injured. The man and woman will face court today, charged with offences that include multiple counts of discharging a firearm, reckless conduct endangering life, and criminal damage by fire. Ukrainian military officials say its drones have struck a major refinery deep inside Russia, the fourth in 3 days in Kiev's ongoing campaign to choke Moscow's vital energy sector. Ukraine's general staff says its forces struck the complex in Russia's Republic of Bashkortostan, causing a fire at the facility. The complex, located southeast of Moscow, about 1,300 kilometres from Ukraine's border, is believed to be one of Russia's largest such facilities. Scientists in Britain say they've used a new latex-making process to create the world's first fully biodegradable party balloon. A recent study suggested debris from latex balloons is one of the most harmful types of pollution to marine life and animals. The researchers say the bioloon, as it's known, breaks down in 9 months instead of the years it takes current products. You're up to date with the latest from ABC News.
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1: Good morning. We are together for another 4 hours or so if you stick around till the end of the program. This is what I'd like to, the adventure I'd like to go on together. We'll kick off as always with the quiz. So if you'd like to win the overnight's fridge magnet, call in now, 1300 800 222. I have the trivia questions ready. It's really just a chance for you to learn some ideas about the world, share them with everyone listening, and also go in the draw to win that fridge magnet. The way it works is every correct answer gets you a point, up to 2 points per person, and then we draw the winner at the end. So everyone who scores correctly is eligible to win. That's the quiz that is coming up. And then afterwards, we will cross into the second hour of the program, where we'll pop over to the United States. There is an incident has happened. US President Donald Trump has had to make an emergency getaway in a catering truck to avoid a possible assassination attempt, or at least to stay safe from any impending assassination event. So there is a heightened risk, especially in this conflict with Iran. So we'll see how that's playing out in the United States. And then afterwards, we will look at the sense of smell and how it can evoke strong memories. There's something very unique about smell. As I was looking into this, I noticed that smell has a very different clearance in the brain. Most other senses, they have to do a bit of processing before they can affect your emotions. But smell seems to have a more direct access to your amygdala for fear and your hippocampus for memories. So it can quite directly trigger a strong response in you. So we have a scientist

in to explain exactly how smell works in the brain, and also take your memories of sense that really take you somewhere else. I think for me, there's a special brand of floor cleaner. I don't know what it is, but it takes me back to 1986. It takes me to England walking around as a young child. I'm not sure if there's an ingredient within that floor cleaner that just seems to trigger that effect. So maybe it's something for you. Maybe it's pine leaves or it's wallpaper. It's an old sofa. I'd love to hear more about your sense, the sense that take you somewhere else. So that's the point of hour number two today, a study into smell science, I guess, if you can put it. We have a smell scientist along with you. We'll also cross over in the third hour to the Grammys. Now, there's something unusual going on with the Grammys, and that is there's a new category, Best Asian Performance by an Asian Artist, and BTS, Korean pop K-pop superstars, are not happy with this. They don't want to be pigeonholed as Asian singer-songwriters, and so they've pulled out of the Grammys. And we saw something similar a few years ago when Beyoncé won Best Country. A new category was made of Best Contemporary Country and Traditional. So there's an author who's written that he believes the Grammys gatekeep somewhat. So when someone from a non-traditional American apple pie background starts to do really well, a new category is created, such as Best Asian, Best Contemporary Country. So maybe the Grammys is holding on to an idealized past when it comes to music. So we'll hear more about whether the Grammys is keeping pace, whether there might be some issues with it. That's all coming up in the third hour. We'll cross over to New Zealand. After that, there's some quirky stories going on, as always, with Angela, and some more serious ones as well. Prime Minister Christopher Luxon has survived an attempt to oust him from the position, so we'll see what's going on in New Zealand. But we always kick off with the quiz, so if you'd like to play to win that magnet, give me a call on 1300 800 222. This is Tina Arena here on ABC Radio, Overnights.

0: That is Sorrento Moon by Tina Arena. Caveman says, hi, Ashwin. I thought you said census smell, but then realised you said sense of smell. Yes, a sense of smell coming up. Did anyone else panic at the size of the fees for not completing the census correctly? I rang up three times to the office to make sure I had done it properly as well. What was so interesting this year, it asked, what is your job? And because I'm a freelance presenter, it changes. One night it's one census, it's overnight's presenter, then it's data entry, then it's a web developer. It's very confusing for the Office of National Statistics. So I pity you then. But I did enjoy the question where it asks you to describe your job. And I could say, well, I take talkback, I talk to Trev on Surfers Paradise, I interview Angela from New Zealand. What a good job it is. Let's kick off with the quiz if you'd like to play. The number to join in is 1300 800 222. A quick run of the temperatures before we bring up your first caller. It will be 24 degrees today and mostly sunny in Brisbane. Sydney, 20 and sunny. Melbourne, 16 degrees, light shower or two. Canberra, 16, morning fog and frost. Hobart, 14 degrees with light showers. Darwin, 34 and sunny. Adelaide, 17 degrees with a light shower or two. Perth, 22 degrees and mostly sunny. April has joined us to kick off the quiz from India. Hello, April.
1: Hi, Ashwin. I told you I was going to be over here.
0: Yes.
1: Where are Kerala. You? I'm in Kerala.
0: Whereabouts? What are you doing over there?
1: I'm doing my annual Ayurvedic retreat.
0: So what does that involve?
1: Eating lots of really good, healthy vegetarian food that's designed specifically for my health condition. And yoga, meditation, 2 hours of massages and treatments every day. Beautiful, beautiful scenery, lovely. Lush gardens and the ocean. The Arabian Sea is just sort of a few metres away, and it's coconut palms with fresh coconuts and papaya. And, just
0: sounds
1: delicious.
0: Lovely. Are you the only Aussie that's staying over there?
1: No. It's a place, this particular retreat that I go to, there's a lot of Australians that come here as well as Germans, interestingly, but lots of people from all around the world, but a lot of Australians as well. And at the moment, I've come this year on my own. Sometimes I come with a group.
0: Yeah.
1: But, there's always Australians here as well.
0: Are you going to be doing the traditional Ayurvedic oil massage?
1: Yeah, and the rest, yes.
0: Oh, good. Yes. You'll come back so relaxed. Almost the quiz almost doesn't matter. It's fading into insignificance compared to the bliss.
1: It's just lovely to touch base and,
0: say
1: hello. And, I understand that Trevor from Surf's Paradise is a draw card because he's very entertaining and he always makes me laugh. I think, oh, God, I'd love to meet that guy one day, but I'm sure all the other listeners say the same thing.
0: Yeah,
1: he's very amusing.
0: Well, everyone's got their own charm, and I think this might be the most relaxing call because I can almost hear the ocean lapping in the background of your call.
1: It's very close, and the coconut palms. Yeah, there was a guy up the tree today lopping coconuts off, and I thought, he gets paid a lot of money to do that because it's quite scary.
0: Yeah, you can't be afraid of heights.
1: No. Definitely not.
0: That's that traditional Kerala technique, isn't it, where you bind your feet together and your hands together and you climb up in a strange way.
1: I know. The first time I saw that, I was, oh, God.
0: Not for me.
1: Really?
0: It took me back to gym class, that. All right, April, let's kick you off with a quiz question.
1: Okay. All right. Thank you.
0: What do you call molten rock before it has erupted? So the key element is before it has erupted.
1: Mm-hmm. Well, most people are going to say that it's lava, but when it's underground, it's called magma.
0: Magma is correct. I thought people might go for lava. That is right. 1 point for you. Your second question.
1: Yes, I'm on the board.
0: What is another name for a tidal wave?
1: Tsunami.
0: That's a Japanese word, isn't it?
1: Tsunami. It is a Japanese word, yes.
0: Can you tell us anything about the Japanese behind it?
1: Like,
0: Tsu, what is Tsu or Nami?
1: Nami means wave.
0: Okay.
1: I should know what it means, but again, I'm not always good at questions without notice. Although it's only 9:30 here at night, so I'm still awake. So
0: oh,
1: that's good.
0: Well, it's, yeah, I mean, yeah. Ayurvedically, you should be bed in half an hour, so I'll let you go. But thanks for joining, April.
1: Yes, I will be. Thank you so much, and thank you. It's lovely to hear your lovely voice and to chat to Stuart just before I went on. So thank you for that.
0: And you too.
1: And, yeah, I'll try and listen to the rest of the show probably. How long is it up for after?
0: It usually stays up till the following week, so 7 days.
1: Oh, only 7. Okay, I'll try and listen in before then.
0: Yeah, listen in. All right, April, I'll catch you next time.
1: Great. Thanks, Ashwin. Okay, good night.
0: How relaxing was that with the lapping ocean waves? I know that's hard to match from a background perspective, but if anyone else has lapping ocean waves, it does sound good on the radio. Justin has joined us from Frankston. Hi, Justin. I mean, that's relaxing in its own way as well.
2: Yeah, I just envy April. She's, I wish I was over there right now.
0: Yeah, I know. I'd love to be on a retreat. Have you ever done a retreat before?
2: No, I haven't, no.
0: You have to sit still for a long period of time, get some massages and...
2: Yeah, that's not my forte because I've got a medical condition, ADHD, which prevents me from sitting still for about 5 minutes.
0: Yeah, well, maybe something for you might be exercise or meditate, something that's not so still and something that involves a bit more motion but still allows you to get in the flow state.
2: I've actually got my 12 squishies with me, and one of them is the most rare and most sought after golden sparkle one.
0: Oh, that's good. Well, that'll keep you company for tonight. Justin,
2: yes.
0: I have a quiz question for you, and that is, what does SPF mean in sunscreen?
2: Sun protection factor.
0: It does. 1 point for you. Second question, which iconic singer-songwriter was born Robert Allen Zimmerman in 1941?
2: Oh, now you're trying to test me well before my time. Because I was born in 1987. So what was the name? Robert Allen Zimmerman.
0: Yes.
2: And he's a singer.
0: Yeah, singer-songwriter.
2: Oh, I'm going to say Frank Sinatra.
0: You're not far generationally, but it wasn't Frank, unfortunately, Justin.
2: Okay. Also, I just want to give a few cheerios. I just want to say hello to my mum and my nan and my sister who's going through cancer treatment at the moment. I hope she's getting better. And my big brother, Clayton. I hope he's listening.
0: Hi to all of Justin's family. Justin, I'll chat to you next time.
2: All right. Thanks, man.
0: What are we at? We've got 8 lines that are currently occupied. So if you do call in, unfortunately, there will be a ringtone. But don't worry, that will clear up. One line is cleared up already. 1300 800 222 is the number to call in if you'd like to play the quiz. You can also text 0437 774 774. Stuart has called in from Victor Harbour.
3: Okay, yeah.
0: Hi, Stuart.
3: How you doing?
0: Good. How are you tonight?
3: Oh, not bad. Yeah, wobbling around. Hey, what are you? That girl, what's April? Where is it? Was it Kerala?
0: Yeah, Kerala. It's the southern Indian state called Kerala.

0: Was that on the east or west coast?
1: West coast.
0: It has to be west because of the time, especially half past nine. So it's about, it would be at the same time as Perth, will it?
1: I think it's 4.5 hours or 4 hours or so behind. And she also, the other clue she gave was the Arabian Sea.
0: Oh, of course,
1: So, yeah, she's having a relaxed... Kerala, every Indian state seems to be known for something in particular, and Kerala is known for Ayurvedic massages and retreats. So, yeah, if that's up your alley, that's...
0: Well, it's actually... No, it's not.
1: Okay, what's up your alley?
0: Right. Oh, that sounds pretty good.
1: It sounds quite relaxing.
0: I'm just thinking about, you know, I sit outside at Victor Harvey, it's a really quiet night. We're about a kilometre from the beach. You can still hear them. It sounds like it's only about, you know, 50 metres away. It's quite neat.
1: Yeah, I'm seeing if I can hear your ocean as well, because April's ocean was very relaxing.
0: I'm not trying to. No, April's was more mine than... I'm inside. It is very relaxing.
1: Yes, yeah, lapping waves. Yeah, she gave us some real Arabian Sea moments there. So plenty of romance there.
0: You know that smell you're talking about, you know, the hippocampus?
1: Yes.
0: Is that a horse a school for horses, is it?
1: Okay. Right in the brain. Yeah, like a giant underwater school for horses.
0: I don't know. It's just, you know, all this anatomical. I remember I was talking to you before it. Yeah, I see a post-mortem, you know, it's just someone being cut up.
1: Yeah.
0: And you said you expect to find a soul in there or something, which is true. There's going to be more to it than just a lump of meat.
1: But
0: when it gets to anatomical stuff, it's really big. It can sort of, it sort of makes you think, well, is that what it's really about?
1: Yeah, are we just a bunch of organs? But there was a scientist, wasn't there, Stuart? I think it was about 80 years ago. He tried to measure the body weight before and after death to see if the soul had left the body, and he was finding a 24-gram difference after death. Now, there's natural explanations for that, but he was convinced at the time that there is a soul and it weighs 24 grams.
0: Oh, well, fair enough. I reckon it's going to... You just don't know. No. I mean, the thing is, Ashwin, I don't remember what it was like before I was born.
1: Yes.
0: And I dare say there's nothing.
1: Yeah.
0: And I'd say once you get out the other end, you're back to nothing again.
1: Yeah, and you don't miss the time you weren't born, so maybe that's a bit reassuring, isn't it, that it won't be that bad.
0: It's okay. No, it's all right.
1: Yeah.
0: It's a bit spooky, but it's just inevitable. With smells you're talking about, or the olfactory sort of smell,
1: it is.
0: If I'm sitting out, if I'm outside in the car park with a really heavy rain on a hot day,
1: yes,
0: and it starts steaming up, I'm 40 years back in Thailand.
1: Yeah.
0: The smell is, and I was in love and everything was sweet. Now I'm blind and it's all gone to the back.
1: Wow. It's the sound, it's the earth opening up, isn't it? The smell of soil, and it brings back Thailand for you.
0: It's actually very, very, it's such a, and you know, certain smells you can smell, you think, and the smells of Asia, you know, the food and everything. It's something that's, it's distinctive, and you just get a whiff of it. It really just takes you back. You know what I mean?
1: It's a certain mugginess that takes you to Malaysia, Singapore. For me, it's a certain mugginess.
0: Is that what happens to you?
1: Yeah, I go back there, and if I smell sandalwood, I immediately go back to India as well.
0: It's a very strong sense. It's the strongest, I reckon.
1: It's primal. So we'll find out why with that scientist.
0: Yeah, don't bring him in. He's going to break it down nitty gritty. He's going to analyse it and ruin it. I reckon just say the soul weighs 24 grams and leave it at that.
1: That's much more poetic. Just up to you and me. Hey, Stuart, let me get you on the board with a point.
0: Bob Dylan.
1: Bob Dylan is correct. Born as Robert Allen Zimmerman.
0: 1942, was it?
1: Yes. Now, who else had that right? 1941. Michelle, you were correct. Pamela was correct. Frank Sinatra was born in 1915. Good clarification. That's from Mem and Kobeck. So really, a generation before.
0: Who said Frank Sinatra? Someone said that.
1: Well, Justin said Frank Sinatra, and I implied they were the same generation. But
0: yeah, I know they were a bit different. 26 years.
1: Well, your second question then, Stuart, is...
0: They're both pretty
1: iconic though. Now, Stuart, what were the two most important city-states in ancient Greece?
0: Oh, Sparta and Athens, I guess.
1: That is true. You said Sparta first. You've got more of a warrior spirit than the library spirit, don't you? You're a warrior at heart.
0: I am, actually. I'm a warrior at heart, but in my head I'm actually just a... I'm just walking. I'll walk in the walls and things. Oh,
1: yeah, maybe it's time for you to go get an Ayurvedic massage.
0: That's good talking to you, Ashley.
1: Nice to chat to you as well, Stuart.
0: See you, mate.
1: See you next time. Okay, the number to call in, one line free, is 1300

0: 800-222. Cameron joins us. Ryan says 21 grams, 24 doesn't sound right. Yeah, we're correcting the weight of the soul. I don't know why there was a difference in weight when the people died. I don't think it was the soul in that case. It was something else. Doesn't mean there's no soul. It's just, it doesn't leave 24 grams, doesn't take 24 grams out of your body. Who knows? We need another scientist to explain what happened in that experiment. Cameron joins from South Perth. Hi, Cameron.
1: Yeah, good morning. How are you?
0: I'm good today. We are talking quiz. We're talking soul. We're talking smells. If you have a reflection on any of those, you can. Otherwise, I'm going to throw a question on you, Cameron.
1: The smell of a freshly baked duck pie.
0: Oh, that's a good one.
1: It takes me back to my mother would put one out of the oven, and that was the end of homework for the night. I was sitting at the table waiting for a fresh apple pie, and she could make
0: a pie. Cameron, your line's just a little busy. That's the only reason I'm jumping in, but that is a good classic smell. Okay, let me put a quiz question to you then while we're going. Which country is famous for its amazing terracotta army?
1: Oh, China.
0: China is correct for 1 point. Second question, who was the most famous Greek poet? From the ancient world.
1: Pythagoras.
0: Not Pythagoras, Cameron, but you're on the board with 1 point.
1: Thank you.
0: Thank you. We've got one line free. 1300 800 222 is the number to call. Bobsled says, I was given some sandalwood. I was highly incensed. Bobsled is on the board with his first pun. Trevor has called in from Surfers Paradise. Hi, Trev.
2: Oh, hello.
0: What's the ocean? You have a good ocean as well in Surfers. Not as gentle as the Arabian Sea, but certainly quite relaxing.
2: Look, isn't the Pacific Ocean around Surfers Paradise great? It's where the world's biggest ocean crashes against the world's biggest island.
0: Oh, that's so alpha.
2: Oh, that is like when you're on the coast of Australia and you just go, oh, isn't it nice? You go, no, this is a global event, you know?
0: Yeah. I hadn't thought about the raw power of that equation. I'm just, what's the contrast?
2: The raw power is there in potential. Every day it's just like the little guy who just does his homework and then one day he just goes crazy with his protractor. A geological instrument. What do you measure things with? I'm sorry.
0: Tape measures.
2: I started to make a joke and I forgot.
0: And you've gone off the rails. You've gone off the rails. Well, let me just another observation about that. We are crawling into Asia at, you know, maybe a few inches a year. And I love the idea that in a few million years, we'll just maybe pull up next to Thailand and be a completely different people. We'll have such easy access to green curries and to Phuket and all sorts of things.
2: That'll make the airfares so much cheaper.
0: Yeah. And the cost of living situation we're in, just hang out for another 4.5 million years.
2: I know a few Aussies who own property in Thailand and all that, and it's not for me, but, yeah, they do very well.
0: They do. Okay, well, let's go back from Thailand to the ancient world, Trevor. I'm taking you back to ancient Greece.
2: Taking you back.
0: Who was the most famous Greek poet?
2: Look, there's a lot of them out there. Don't forget the fruiterer.
0: How, wait? That was at like 1981.
2: Yes, where okay. Australia wasn't so sensitive to racist humour as it is
0: well,
2: now.
0: Let's just say race-based humour was very different back
2: yeah,
0: then.
2: Yeah, okay, yeah, let's not say. Yeah, of course, the Paul Hogan show was, now it'd just be, no, you can't say that.
0: Different times, Trev, but let's go back even further to ancient Greece. Who was the most famous Greek poet?
2: You know, I've been trying to delay this question, and before I answer,

0: just say, April's voice is hypnotic. Mm. Ear, nose and throat, you're talking about sensory stuff. The voice is all part of all that. And you can tell when she talks, she has a great soul, irrespective of how much it weighs.
1: 24 grams or not, she does. And she's at her most relaxed, so we're hearing April at her most relaxed tonight. Your last offer, Trev, on the bingo table.
0: Virgil is my answer.
1: Virgil is not correct. You went Roman.
0: Oh, God, I'm sorry. Rome, Greece, they're just so long ago.
1: We're coming back to that 1980s humour, aren't we? It's all the same. It's all the same to me. Trev, thanks for calling in.
0: Good night, Ashwin. A pleasure for you and me and hopefully everyone.
1: Good night, Trev. Hillary has texted another Roman poet. This is, yeah, they're very close by, but we need a Greek poet tonight, the most famous Greek poet from the ancient worlds. Paul from Esperance has gone with Pilates. Okay. Aristotle from Robin. Bobsled says Pythagoras would have been a poet, but he couldn't find a decent rhyme for hypotenuse. No, I've got a lot to lose. I don't know. Eminem would have sorted that out. Terry has called in from Northam in WA. Hi, Terry.
2: Hello, Ashwin. Good evening and good morning to you and your listeners.
1: Good morning, Terry. Now, would you like to pass on this Greek poet question or have a go?
2: I'll pass, please. This is a spare question going.
1: Yeah. Well, you move to the next question, which is, which popular Greek dessert is made from phyllo pastry?
2: Can I have a go back at the other one, please?
1: You can have a guess at the past question. Have a go.
2: All right. Now, I've got it down to about three or four. Either Plato, Socrates, Homer, or some other guy. I'm going to have a guess at Plato.
1: It's not Plato, unfortunately, Terry. Thank you for chatting tonight.
2: Have a great night, mate. See ya.
1: And you too as well. Interesting. Classic Trev, says Bobsled. Ruby joins us from Melbourne. Hi, Ruby.
3: Hey, Ashwin.
1: Ruby, so the past question is still available, but we've moved on to the next question, if you like. Which popular Greek dessert is made from phyllo pastry?
3: I think I'm going to stick with this one and play it safe because I don't know about the other one. Is it baklava?
1: It is baklava. That's for 1 point. Are you a fan of that dessert?
3: I am, yeah. I haven't had it in ages, actually, but it's really yummy.
1: Yeah, just it's yummy, it's sweet, it's quite honeyish. It makes you feel traditional for some reason when you're eating it. Okay.
3: Really nice.
1: Your second question, what is the world's most expensive spice?
3: Ooh. Most expensive spice. I guess it would be one that's kind of rare, maybe, and hard to get. I don't know. I'll just go with nutmeg.
1: That is expensive. Not quite at the top, Ruby.
3: Okay.
1: We'll chat to you next time.
3: No worries. Thanks, Ashwin.
1: Thank you. Thank you for calling in. If you've just joined, this is the overnight's quiz. It's 1 point for every correct answer. Stu will pick up the phone. I'm Ashwin. We're going through the quiz questions at the moment. Many of you have got that Greek poet correct. Abby in Bendigo. Bobsled, I can't read yours out because it will give it away, but I'm assuming that's a good pun. Mon in Duncraig, you are correct. Someone says, Ashwin, there isn't a most famous. I mean, technically true, but I would say when you look at the works that are most read today, this poet's works from the ancient world far exceed the works we read from any other Greek poet from the classical world. So I guess most famous in that sense, but not necessarily the best. That is true. Not necessarily the best. You know, that would be like saying Morrissey is not the most famous writer, but is he better than whoever wrote Shut Up Your Face? I mean, there's a difference between best and most famous. It's all subjective. I accept that. Bob has called in from Greenacre. Hi, Bob.
4: G'day, Ashwin. Love your questions. I particularly like the replies that people were given. I train kids for boxing on Wednesday nights, and a lot of them have ADHD and...

0: they're on the autism spectrum, and a bit of exercise and a bit of a laugh and, you know, a bit of your jokes and that seems to really help them.
1: It seems for those people in that position, sitting still and meditating for 2 hours must be quite boring, but getting into the flow state through boxing or drumming or dancing just seems like that might be a better way to still your mind.
0: Well, I think so. One of our things is we put down a rope ladder and the kids have to do different step moves through that just to make them light on their feet. And, oh, don't they love that? They get a rhythm.
1: Yes. Yeah, it's fun. It's a fun exercise and it gets you into the zone. Bob, we have this question about the most expensive spice. Do you have any idea?
0: I might go back to the old one. I think it's Homer.
1: Homer was the most famous Greek poet in the sense that he wrote the Iliad and the Odyssey. There's a movie being made about the Odyssey
0: Way back, the Siege of Troy.
1: Yes, yeah.
0: And his around his era, Homer, I think.
1: It was what, and sorry?
0: It was about the Greeks laying siege to Troy.
1: That's right. And then coming home again. That was the Odyssey home.
0: I've been to the place they believe was Troy. It's in Turkey.
1: Yes.
0: Nine cities.
1: Mythical story, but there's a slight history to it as well. I like the idea that the Greek myth seemed to be about heroism and it really seemed to affect Western culture. They said, we are heroes on an individual mission to conquer and to win. That's the whole point of the Iliad and the Odyssey, and we're still reflecting those values in the West hundreds of years later, quite individualistic, quite focused on achievement and victory. And these are really Homeric ideas that are still with us.
0: Yes, I have a mate that I went to school with, Zoi Boy Vukalatis. He comes from the island that they think is Ithaca.
1: Yeah.
0: There's always a bit of controversy on which of the small islands are there, and he comes from Dardis. And that was the old Ithaca where
1: he was trying to get home to.
0: Yes.
1: Yeah. Everyone wants to be Ithaca, I can imagine. Well, Bob, let's see if you can get this on the board. What is the world's most expensive spice?
0: No, I don't think I haven't got it. Not doing well tonight for some reason.
1: That's okay. It's always good to chat to you, Bob.
0: Thanks. Good on you.
1: Thanks for calling in. Sally, you are correct about the most expensive spice. As is Annette from Perth and Sandra. Christine, I mean, we don't often buy this spice, most of us, because it costs thousands of dollars to produce per few grams. I don't have the exact figure in front of me, but not something you want to put on a curry every day. Roz has called in from South Australia. Hi, Roz.
2: Oh, good evening. Good morning.
1: Good morning,
2: I've been jumping up and down and screaming about Homer.
1: Because what were you jumping up about when you were hearing it?
2: Well, the Iliad, and it's become popular because of this stupid Hollywood movie. Yeah. I refuse to watch it because they never get facts right, and it will spoil all my great myths.
1: But even before Hollywood, Roz, everyone was reading it in the classics, weren't they? In the 1900s.
2: I've been reading it for years, right? Yeah. And Homer, he was the original draft dodger. Okay, all right. When they were having the supposed Spartan Troy, because, you know, Helen supposedly ran off and went to blah, blah, blah, hippopotamus. We won't go into that. Anyway, they went to Homer and they wanted him. And he goes, no, no, no. Anyway, they laid his child down because he pretended he was mental, right?
1: Okay.
2: And, shut up. Anyway.
1: All right, Roz, we'll keep Homer to one side for now. It's too much. Okay. It's stirring too many emotions. Saffron is right for one point.
2: Do you know Alexander the Great? He used to dye his hair with saffron to keep it blonde.
1: Oh, I did not know. That's a very expensive hair dye, but he could afford it back then, I suppose. with his empire.
2: Well, I'm right into ancient history, but anyway.
1: Okay, your second question, Roz. Which planet has the most moons?
2: Oh, Jupiter, Saturn, eeny, meeny, miny, mo. Saturn, Jupiter. I'll go Saturn, but it's probably Jupiter.
1: It is Saturn. So that's 2 points for you, Roz.
2: Okay.
1: You're on the board.
2: So I don't get any more.
1: No, we do up to 2 points per person, and then we draw the winner at the end.
2: Okay, that's fine. I'm looking forward to listening to everybody else.
1: Oh, thank you, Roz. I'll chat to you next time.
2: Oh, have a great evening.
1: You too as well. Liz, you are correct. It was Saffron. Sandra is correct about Jupiter. Isabel, Saffron is right. Paul says Saffron. Paul, the steering wheel attendant. I feel like I'm a census officer asking you what you do for a living, Paul, with that text. And yes, it was Saturn is the correct answer. Sorry, Saturn. Sorry, Sandra said Jupiter. It's incorrect. Saturn is correct. Sorry, mixing up, but Saturn is the official answer. Mon from Duncraig went with Saffron. Okay, so many of you are correct with the answers. Wendy joins us from Newport. Hi, Wendy.
3: Hello.
1: Wendy, this is an egg-based question.
3: The obvious comment that Homer
1: yes.
3: was the name of the lead character in The Simpsons
1: yeah.
3: and was directly ripped off.
1: To be the opposite of the original Homer.
3: And on top of that, there's also the amazing Coen Brothers film, Oh Brother, Where Art Thou? Which explicitly states up front in a nice black and white font at the top of the film, which has George Clooney starring as the erstwhile Homer, who ends up returning to his home after a series of bizarre and incredibly funny events.
1: Yes, he goes on his own 12-year journey.
3: Yeah, back in the 20s or 30s, is it? And he gets put on a chain gang and accidentally released with, you know, with John Turturro's beside him. And have you seen that film?
1: I haven't seen that film, but I like the idea.
3: Seen Oh Brother, Where Art Thou? It won a Grammy Award for its soundtrack, just the album itself. It's hilarious. And George Clooney's always a bit of eye candy. On top of that, like, it's actually hilarious because he ends up, I won't wreck the final scene, but it's actually, it's a good parallel. And, of course, Woody Allen is much,
1: It's such a classic old story of a hero going on a mission and coming home victorious. I'm not surprised that Homer echoes through the ages. But let's see, Wendy, if we can get you on the board with your first question. What is the only vitamin or vitamin, however you like it, not found in an egg?
3: Ooh, I could say vitamin D because that's the sun. Not sure. Should I say? Well, hang on. Does that mean the sun could transform into an egg? I mean, maybe the sun could...
1: Yeah, I don't know about that side of things, but there's one vitamin, the only one that doesn't occur in an egg.
3: Okay, well, I would have gone D for the sun, but then all my life I've heard that oranges and lemons are a source of vitamin C. I really don't know that many vitamins. I don't take them. I just eat. No, I reckon sun could be in an egg. C, vitamin C.
1: C is correct. It is the only one that is not in an egg, and you're right, that's why we need to keep up our oranges and limes to keep scurvy at bay.
3: Smoking knocks out vitamin C.
1: What does?
3: And smoking knocks out absorption of vitamin C. And then if you drink, like I do, and I think a few of your late night mates, a little bit quietly, I think, the people here.
1: Is that coming through the airwaves? I think
3: it's transpiring down the line. That they're a little bit half cut and up late at night. Of course, it's completely logical.
1: Of course, it's a fun show.
3: That knocks a B12. My eyesight, when I started drinking, my eyesight went ka-tung.
1: Yeah.
3: And that's B12.
1: Okay, well, B12 might be on board, but C is the one that eggs don't have. Your second question, Wendy, which famous historical document begins with the words, hold these truths to be self-evident.
3: That all men are created equal. Hang on, give me this. I've got to get... We hold these truths to be self-evident that all men are created equal. And it's not the Gettysburg... the Gettysburg Address? Hang on, just let me... Wait, because...
1: Lock in a guess.
3: Well, hang on, wait up, because there's a lot of... I'm 55. There's a lot of speeches that are in my mind.
1: There's a lot of speeches.
3: And they're not actually Australian.
1: No.
3: They're not great moments of Australian oratory.
1: They're not.
3: All, like most of my life until recently, was inherited from British and American history, which, so, you know, first I could say, we take this truth, all self and all men are created equal. No, because the Gettysburg Address starts with 200 and something years ago, our forefathers, blah, blah, blah, right? So not that.
1: I can't do too many more seconds, Wendy. We just need to lock in an answer as soon as you can.
3: We take it to be self-evident that they're...
1: The answer is...
3: Well, it's a declaration of human rights, really, isn't it?
1: It's not that one, Wendy, but you're still on the board with vitamin C, so 1 point for you tonight.
3: Oh, no, but I know the speech. So it's all men are, we don't even know the speech.
1: I know. Sorry, Wendy, we can't keep going with that one, but you got us on the board with 1 point. Bob's let out a good joke. We were talking about Alexander the Great using saffron to dye his hair. And bobsled says, as opposed to Alexander the Grape, who dyed his hair green or purple. That's a good one. That is a solid one. Vanessa has joined us from the Hunter region. Hi, Vanessa.
4: Sorry, that was great. Alexander the Grape. Did you just hear me chortling? I'm sorry, Ash.
1: I mean, bobsled,
4: I do like to laugh.
1: But how does bobsled do it? His brain is so lateral, isn't it?
4: Oh, no, that's great. I think it's fantastic.
1: Yeah, he's on the board, staying up doing puns. What is he like during the day at full strength, if he's like this at 2 a.m?
4: Maybe this is his day.
1: Yeah, maybe. Maybe he works during the day and he comes out with the puns at night. Well, Vanessa, we are in the middle of this quote, which is, we hold these truths to be self-evident. So which famous historical document begins with those words?
4: Is it the Geneva Convention?
1: It is not. It's human rights related, but it's not the Geneva Convention, Vanessa, unfortunately. So we'll...
4: Okay, Matt, I had two choices and I made the wrong one. It happens on the big job.
1: It does. I'll chat to you another night.
4: Bye, Ashwin.
1: Bye. Okay. Here we go. Someone was enjoying Roz's comments earlier today, a couple of you. Andy has joined from Batemans Bay. Hello, Andy.
5: Oh, hi. Seem to think it was an Australian, Doc Evatt, that wrote a declaration.
1: Now, before you attempt it, you have the option of passing, Andy, if you wanted to.
5: Yeah, yeah. I don't know if you heard of a vitamin P.
1: No.
5: Yeah, I just heard of that. It's something in the skin of things. And I know egg would have calcium in the shell.
1: Yeah. It's not a very famous vitamin at all. Okay. You pass on that one. Your next question. Yeah. In what year did World War II end?
5: 1945.
1: It is correct. So that's one for you. Your second question. What is the highest female voice type in classical singing?
5: I thought it might be alto something, but I'll go for soprano.
1: Soprano is right. That's 2 points for you, Andy.
5: Yep. Enjoying the show. Thanks.
1: Thank you. Thanks for listening in. Bobsled says, during the day, I have more self-control. What do you do during the day, Bobsled? It's the census. I'm the official census taker, apparently, tonight. So if you want to reveal your job to me confidentially, Bobsled, in the text message line, I won't share, because it seems like you can't let these puns out during the day. So they come out all night during the quiz. Tara joins us on the road. Hi, Tara.
6: How are you, Ashwin? How are you tonight?
1: I'm good tonight. I heard you earlier on Nightlife as well. So you're you're a night creature as well, aren't you? Sleep during the day, adventure at night.
6: That's it. Truck driver, so yes, driving.
1: All the time driving. Well, I'll get you on the board with this question. Which author created Sherlock Holmes?
6: Oh, not sure. Well, no, I'll have a go at the other one. Is that the other one? Is that the Independence?

0: That's okay, Tara.
1: Yeah, like, well, won't waste your time on that. I should know it, but I just can't remember it offhand.
0: That's all right. I'll chat to you next time.
1: Well, have a great night, Aspen. Thank you.
0: And you too as well. You are correct, Barry, about the Declaration of Independence. Soprano, said Sandra. Robin, you're correct. The Declaration of Independence is right. Philip from Cogra, Ashwin. The second most expensive per gram plant is, of course, truffle. It is trivial by comparison with saffron. It is. That's why you never see saffron-coated truffle, do you? No one's got the money for that. No one could afford that. Glenn joins us from Frankston. Hi, Glenn.
2: Hey, Ashwin, how are you, man?
0: Oh, I'm good, Glenn. How's your evening?
2: Good. Oh, not good because I'm awake at 10 to 3 in the morning and I probably should be going to sleep, but apart from that, very good.
0: Maybe after this you can go to sleep. Well, let's see if you know this. Which author created Sherlock Holmes?
2: I love books. It's Arthur Conan Doyle.
0: It is. That is correct. Annette from Perth, you have that. Nikki as well, Arthur Conan Doyle. Your second question, Glenn, which Irish novel set in 1904 unfolds over a single day in Dublin?
2: Oh, God, I didn't. Can I pass?
0: No, we can only pass if it's been attempted twice.
2: So. Of course, I know it too, Ashton.
0: That's okay.
2: Anyway, love to speak to you for the first time, mate. Have a good night.
0: Great, thank you. I'll chat to you next time.
2: Bye,
0: Glenn. That is 1 point on the board for Glenn. Ryan joins us from Scrubby in Queensland. Hi, Ryan.
3: Ryan.
2: Hey, mate.
0: Good, Ryan. Would you like to pass? No, sorry, we do have to attempt this question. Which Irish novel set in 1904 unfolds over a single day in Dublin?
3: I have absolutely no idea. I asked you at the call, but sadly they're not.
0: Ryan, your phone's a little quiet. Can I get you to speak closer into the phone if you're not?
3: I know a few leprechauns, but sadly they're not literate.
0: Yeah, it's not something like that. It's see if you can have a guess.
3: I'm looking over the right Christie Dover.
0: Ryan, I'm just gonna put you on hold. I don't think that was the correct answer. I'll put you on hold. Stuart, if you're available, can you just check the answer against what's on the paperwork? Dave has called in just before the news arrives. Hi, Dave.
4: Oh, Ash, how are you going? Floydie here.
0: Floydie, hello. Hello. Haven't had a Brisbane voice in a few minutes. What are you doing tonight?
4: I'm awake listening to Ashwin Segar, and he's really excellent.
0: Oh, thank you. Thank you for calling in. And usually you're calling in from somewhere interesting. You're at a gig or something like that. But I don't know if this is good news or bad news, Dave.
4: How many seconds do we have before the news, mate?
0: It depends. We can have 3 minutes till the news arrives for two questions, or 1 minute and a 2 minute song. That's the calculation, but I think we'll just do quiz till the news.
4: Okay. Look, no, I'm as you know, I'm not a demanding person, but I'd like to request a song and do the quiz.
0: No, I don't have a 2 minute song. There's no, what is it? Daydream Believer. I need a Daydream Believer to go to, but no.
4: Actually, that would be a beautiful, beautiful song. So I'll answer the questions now, sir. Now,
0: would you like to pass or have a go at which Irish novel set in 1904 unfolds over a single day in Dublin?
4: Right. Floyd is a Irish name, and I have absolutely no idea.
0: Well, that might be it. That might be it.
4: Well,
0: then
4: that's basically our conversation.
0: That is
4: done.
0: It for tonight, Dave. But let's chat another night.
4: Yeah, mate. I look forward to catching up because why aren't we running into the set anymore?
0: No.
4: Are you avoiding me?
0: I'm avoiding you because I've got to go to a song, Dave. Give people listening in some gentle music as we go to the news. But thank you for calling in, Dave. There she was, just a woman.

0: single day singing. That's Manfoot Man with Do Wa Diddy Diddy. That's enough. It's two ditties, isn't it? Okay, that is, the news is approaching. After the news, you'll hear about how US President Donald Trump had to use an emergency getaway involving a catering truck, and then we'll reflect on the connection between scent and memory with a scientist who can make it all clear.
1: This August, Science Week is blooming around the ABC.
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0: ABC News with Andrew Kaloupas. Foreign Minister Penny Wong will warn in a major speech today that division and monoculturalism are a threat to Australia's national security. Here's Frances Dew.
1: Senator Wong will deliver the annual Gingell Lecture at the Lowy Institute in Sydney. She's expected to use the annual address to argue that Australia's diversity is a national asset, helping the country connect with the region and the world. While she won't name one nation, the speech makes clear references to Pauline Hanson's calls for Australia to become monocultural. She will say the melancholic fantasy of monoculture risks making Australia lonely in a dangerous world. Senator Wong will say that kind of retreat would leave Australia isolated and that turning Australians against each other makes the country more vulnerable to disinformation.
0: The US ambassador to Israel has condemned settlers besieging homes in the occupied West Bank since Sunday, including one owned by a Palestinian American. Mike Huckabee has labelled the Israeli settlers terrorists in remarks that represent an unusually sharp rebuke from the Trump administration of the latest episode in a surge of settler violence. Israeli security forces have faced criticism for not adequately handling the situation. This Palestinian man is a resident of the village of Kusra and says he was told to leave without warning.
2: This morning, soldiers came to our door. I opened it and they told us we had just 15 minutes to leave the house. I said, how am I supposed to leave my home and sit out in the street? But they gave us no choice. Now we're staying with relatives, but we have almost nothing with us.
0: David Mentzer, a spokesman for the Israeli Prime Minister, has condemned the settlers' actions.
3: These incidents are indeed deplorable. They are unacceptable. And we do, all of us here in Israel, condemn violence against innocent Palestinians just in the same way as we condemn violence against Israelis. And we are acting against it, as you've been reporting. The Israeli army is acting against it, and we are investigating it, and we will arrest those responsible, and we will prosecute them.
0: Sydney Airport has recorded its third runway incident in as many weeks, prompting another investigation into aircraft movements on the ground. Air Services Australia says a Virgin Australia flight was cleared for takeoff on Sunday before an air traffic controller cancelled the clearance within 4 seconds after spotting a Qantas aircraft crossing the runway about 1,200 metres ahead. The Virgin flight remained at the runway threshold before being cleared again. Without further incident, Air Services says the two aircraft were never in close proximity. Three teenage boys from an elite Sydney private school have been charged with the alleged sexual assault of a teenage girl. Here's Lydia Feng.
4: The three students from Scots College were arrested following police raids across several homes in Sydney's east. New South Wales police say the boys allegedly sexually assaulted a 14-year-old girl in an eastern suburbs alleyway on the evening of July 22nd. A 13-year-old and 14-year-old have been charged with aggravated sexual assault in the company of others and two counts of aggravated sexual touching of another person. Another 14-year-old has been charged with a single count each of the same offences. In a statement, Scots College says it has cooperated and will continue to cooperate with police as required. The three boys are on conditional bail and will appear in a children's court later this month.
0: Temperatures have climbed in Europe again as heat records tumble across the continent. With more, the BBC's Justin Rowland.
5: There's an interesting meme going around online. It says, is this the coolest summer of the rest of your life? Now, that isn't going to be true because weather's going to go on varying. It's very unlikely that we'll have a year this hot. We may have one next year, but probably not in the year after that. The weather will continue to vary. What they're getting at is the point that we are still pumping billions of tons of carbon dioxide up into the atmosphere. And until we reduce that to the same rate at which nature can take that carbon dioxide out, we will continue to drive temperatures up.
0: Tokyo has condemned Russian President Vladimir Putin's visit to a disputed island close to Japan. The island is one of the four in the Kuril chain, seized by Moscow shortly after Japan's surrender in World War II. Tokyo has maintained its claim to them, making their return a condition for a formal peace treaty that would unlock closer economic ties. The Japanese Prime Minister, Sanae Takaichi, says the visit hurts the feelings of the Japanese people and is absolutely unacceptable. That's the latest from ABC News. For more news at any time, you can download the ABC Listen app.
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7: ABC Radio Australia. 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
8: Malola le talofa lava. Hello, agetta, and welcome to Fresh Off the Field, the sporting pulse of the Pacific. My name is Sam Wykes, and this show is all about keeping you across all things Pacifica sport. So let's get to what's coming up on the show today. You'll meet Tifa Moana representative Renee Savainea.
9: I think I just want to leave pride in anything I do. I just feel like I'm the type of player that just wants to play with their heart on their sleeve. So I guess in anything I do, I just want to make sure that I leave the jersey or dress with lots of pride.
8: You'll also meet Tarani Ului Nakavandra, who is passionate about safeguarding sport in the Pacific.
10: The people who are professionals and that we put our trust, that they will address the issues in the most professional way, seems to, there seems to be gaps in the process of how they're handling some of our reports, our cases.
8: And we're going to dive into the future heavyweight champion of the world, Tere Moana, Tere Moana, all the way from the Cook Islands, as he defeated American DeAndre Savage this morning.
11: Anyone who's come to fight me hasn't made it out of two rounds. And the only person that's went three rounds has ran away like a cat.
8: There you have boxing. It's a different beast that way when it comes to talking up how you're going to approach a fight. But we're also going to get through the massive news in the worlds of golf, soccer, weightlifting, and much, much more. And we're going to need some help to do this because every week I'm joined by two co-hosts from across the Pacific to chat sport in the region. And this week, it's been a minute, all the way from Samoa, we have Fia Leikong with us. Fia, what have you been up to? You've gone MIA on us, but you're back.
12: I'm back. Tala for lover. No, it's good to be back with you guys. And yeah, been busy last few weeks and months it's been, but we're here and excited to be here.
8: Well, amongst all that business, I'm glad you found some time for us today because, we have missed you on the show. But let's get over to Vanuatu, week three, living back in the islands. We have our good friend Mel Fare. Hello, agetta.
13: Hello, Sam. I have enjoyed being back home, but obviously I miss some things that I don't have access to in Vanuatu anymore. But it is nice to be home. It's currently raining a little bit, but look, I'm looking forward to getting more settled and going back and playing some cricket. So those are the things that I look forward to the most here at the moment.
8: I've got no doubt there's an adjustment period to be able to adjust into island lifestyle. And we do have some first world things that we do miss. What are some of those things that you're missing at the moment?
13: I am currently missing, and I realize how privileged I was the last couple of years because I am missing Uber. I miss Uber. I miss Uber Eats. I miss being able to just get Maccas at 11 p.m. at night when I'm up and I just want something greasy to eat. But no, I miss Uber. I miss Uber Eats. But I've been walking a lot everywhere, so I guess that's good for my health. And I maybe have been saving some money. But yeah, first world problems.
8: Yeah, look, the step count is up, and probably the bank account is up as well because you're not spending as much. And obviously, the calories around eating McDonald's can't be good for you. But look, when you say those first world problems to the aunties and the uncles that live on the island, they just give you that look. You know that look of disappointment of like,
13: they shake
8: the head, scratch the back of the head, and just go, hey. Humble yourself. But anyway, that's what we're here for, to be humbled by our elders. But we have a massive show planned, so let's get into it.
7: 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Uniting the Pacific through the universal language of sports.
8: All right, it's time to start with the Big Bowl because the Big Bowl is where we come together. We take a seat on the mat and chat the biggest sports stories across the Pacific. So sit back and fill your cup up as myself, Mel and Fia run through the must-know sports news from the region.
7: The Big Bowl.
8: Mel, let's kick us off here. What have you got for us?
13: Well, Sam, I have been thinking a lot about safeguarding in sport because Safe Sport Day was just celebrated on August 8th. I think that was Saturday that the Safe Sport Day happened. And, that day is specifically created to provide an important reminder that sport should always be a place where everyone can participate free from abuse, free from harassment, violence and discrimination. And this all started, it grew out of the International Safeguards for Children in Sport, which is a global initiative focused on making sure that children can enjoy sport safely wherever they play and at every level of sport. But today the conversation has expanded beyond just children participating in sport. It is also recognizing that all athletes and participants, coaches, officials, and volunteers have the right to feel safe and supported in their sporting environments. And Safe Sport Day has a particularly significant presence here in the Pacific, because sports plays an enormous role in our communities, and we talk about it all the time, that it brings people together, it creates opportunities for young people, it promotes health, and it increases and it pathways for Pacific athletes as well into the international stage. But once we start having more of those conversations, things like having safeguarding in place for our athletes and for our sports is also very important. So across the Pacific over the weekend, we had sports across PNG, from PNG to Solomon Islands to Vanuatu, and across Pacific Islands that have celebrated Safe Sport Day by running activities in their communities and just talking about the importance of safeguarding as well, and also the importance of putting in systems in place to prevent harm before it happens. And one of the latest steps in that work is the new Safeguarding at Major Sporting Events toolkit, which was developed through the Australian Government Sport for Development Program, which is TEAMUP, that is currently it currently exists across 7 Pacific Island countries and runs across 15 different sports with over 70 partnerships. This toolkit is very important because it was designed by the Pacific for the Pacific, and it takes lessons from major sporting events, including the 2023 Pacific Games in Solomon Islands, the 2023 FIFA Women's World Cup, and the 2025 Pacific Mini Games in Palau. And it has turned those experiences into practical guidance that Pacific sporting organizations can use when they plan and when they're delivering events. And this is also particularly significant because over the weekend as well, we've seen a lot of the safeguarding champions, and this is something that TEAMUP has developed across the Pacific, has created safeguarding focal points. It has trained people who are active in sports for development programs or just sports organizations in general about safeguarding in sport, and these people have now become the focal points where people can go to for safeguarding in sport. And it has been great to see the active participation and their contribution to the toolkit as well, and I'm sure we'll be hearing about Tirani's interview later on in the show, where he talks about the importance of safeguarding. But Sam, I just want to throw it out back to both of you, and like, you know, we've all been active in sport. Where do you, from your perspective, where do you see safeguarding in sport kind of sitting in terms of our sports at the moment and in elite sports?
8: Yeah, well, I was actually going to ask that for you as well. You know, obviously you could boil the ocean or try to boil the ocean with all the different issues and challenges that need to be addressed, but you know, where do your priorities need to go? I think there's so many different areas that you could go after, but I do feel like the administration side and the officiating side, both for, you know, equality around gender equality for those areas as well is important. Like if I think about safeguarding the sport around or the just the integrity of a competition, I think that's what's always the missing piece, because we always have the on-field talent. And that can always be around pathway systems. I feel like there's always a lot of focus around there, and it's heading in the right direction. But it's more so, okay, how do we safeguard the sport from competition integrity, making sure we've got the right people in the right place to make the right terms and conditions so it can be played safely, and it can move in a direction that we're very proud of, and it's linear, not keep going, like not having to go back and forth around, oh man, who's looking after it now? You know, we're seeing that now with Samoa and Rugby Union, like what's happening there with government and politics around governing Rugby Union. You know, there's always an issue somewhere when it comes to that side of things. So I think if we can safeguard the sport around administration and officiating, I think that would go a long way to fixing up all the other areas. But, you know, what would you think around that? Do you think that's valid in that sort of point around safeguarding?
13: No, I 100% think that that's very, very valid, especially when you look at elite sport, because I think a lot of the times when you talk about safeguarding, it's we think of it around the concept of just sport for development or developing sport or the development of sport, and it mostly surrounds kids. But we don't realize that safeguarding is also extremely important for elite athletes. And I think when you were talking about administration, it really, really is important. And I agree with you because it requires the people within our sporting communities who understand safeguarding and for organizations to also take concerns seriously, that there are clear systems for reporting and responding to those, to any safeguarding issues. And for leaders who are prepared to put participants and athletes' welfare alongside their sporting performance as well, those two are not separate. They have to be together.
8: Yeah, and you want people, you want leadership in those areas, not being afraid to be able to speak up on issues. Because the amount of times we've seen that someone might have an issue and want to bring it up and challenge a decision that's been made, but might be fearful of making that decision because we feel like, you know, oh, maybe not, because I'm fearful. I need to keep my job. I'm gonna upset someone. So I just think, you know, strong leadership is required when it comes to safeguarding sports. So hopefully all the work that's been done now in the next 10, 15, 20 years, you know, there's a reason for having, you know, safeguarding like that, because it's going to be beneficial in the future. So now plenty happening there. So appreciate you bringing that one in for the big bowl. Fia, let's cross over to you now. Tifa Minor Camp, the campaign leading up to the World Cup qualifiers. How's this one shaping?
14: Yes, Sam. Yeah. So the weekend being, I talked to Renata about now. She was selected to be part of the Samoa Netball Tifa Moana camp in Wellington. And this camp was preparations to contest for the Netball World Cup qualifiers in September. And the qualifiers are next month hosted in Tonga. So the tournament will decide which two regional teams secure a spot at the 2027 Netball World Cup in Sydney, which, if successful, Tifa Moana need to finish in the top two to earn their way back on the world stage after falling short in the last qualifiers held in Fiji. And a bit of background, during the previous cycle for the 2023 Netball World Cup, Samoa barely missed out on the final tournament ticket. They'd suffered like a narrow 54-45 loss to the Fiji Pearls on day four of the 2022 Oceania qualifiers in Suva, which ultimately advanced Fiji and Tonga to the main stage in Cape Town. So Tifa Moana currently holds the 18th spot in the netball rankings. And in the qualifiers, they'll compete against other Pacific nations, including Fiji, Tonga and Papua New Guinea, to secure their position in the upcoming qualifiers. And Renee talked about how camp was for her and for the team, and how they've been building over the last few months of different campaigns. So this camp ultimately is a stepping stone for them and what's to come.
8: Is Natalie Matthews still the head coach for Tifa Moana?
14: Yes, she is. Yeah.
8: Man, I thought when she came on our show, what was it, when she was appointed, I think it was last year, early last year, when she came on, she was just appointed, and I loved, or it might have been, yeah, I think it was 2024, then took over in 2025, one of the tournaments, and then that Pacific Oz Sports Championship where they won. So she's obviously made some significant changes around the Tifa Moana netball program, and they are on the rise. So when you think about just as a whole, where, you know, we've seen Tonga play in the Commonwealth Games, and, you know, you've seen Jamaica beat the Aussies in the Comm Games as well. Like, how do you feel Tifa is moving in that direction to potentially compete, you know, in those top four spots, because there's some remarkable talent in Samoa when it comes to netball?
14: Yeah, it's huge. Just over what we've seen with Natalie taking over and what she's created between the Pacific athletes and pathways, for those girls to see that they are able to compete and perform and be at a world stage level under her care, as well as the athletes that she's bringing in. Like, it unites far more together, the people, but also creates opportunities, like you've talked, around inspiring the youth and elevate Samoa's profile internationally while contributing to their vision, which they're Samoa are highly resilient people and safe and like fierce and like they're strong and they hold those relationships close in just the way that they connect on but off the field as well. But again, it's given great exposure to the regional competition professional pathways.
8: Absolutely love it. They're on the rise, Samoa, when it comes to netball. Very talented nation, so we'll see how they go in their World Cup qualifiers. Looking forward to covering those results. But let's get over to potentially the new heavyweight champion of the world coming out of the Cook Islands. We've had the pleasure to interview this big man, big Samson-looking man on that Pacific Sports Show before. Let's have a listen to a bit of a grab there when he was on our show.
15: Kaupoko poko! Te ulu a te koloi! Tō awa ma te vale vale! Taringa tai! Taringa tau tikia! Tūki mo te vai me tūa! Wano la kāwe te lau niu! Tai ake tō titi! Tai ake tō malo! Tēnā te kālewi ki tua, tēnā te kālewi ki tai. Taku la kau mai puka puka. Hie koko! First and foremost, just say kia ora ana tātou katoa tō iro te tēngo mana o tō tātou tūko Yesu Mesia, which means greetings to you all in the name of our Lord and Saviour Jesus Christ. It's a pleasure to be on the show, and this is my first time with a live audience, so yeah, it's a bit nerve-wracking for me. It's a bit harder than actually fighting in the ring, but you know, it is what it is.
16: I don't think we've ever had a welcoming like that on that Pacific Sports Show.
8: Yes, that was Tere Moana on that Pacific Sports Show last year on our season finale, and he came on and I can't believe he said that was the first time he's performed in front of a live audience like that, and that was more nerve-wracking than actually fighting because, mate, last night he put away DeAndre Savage in the second round, and just the power behind his punches, the way he entertains the crowd, he is a future heavyweight champion, and he predicted this as well. Let's have a listen to what he said in his press conference before the fight.
11: They said I haven't gone past two rounds. Actually, I have. I would say anyone who's come to fight me hasn't made it out of two rounds. And the only person that's went three rounds has ran away like a cat, who's the Uzbek gold medalist, as everyone knows. He ran away, ran from me, and he's the only one that's gone three rounds. So that's what I can say about the two rounds. Come to fight, you're going to get put down.
17: Bring it to me. I'm coming.
18: Do you like the energy you're getting from over here, the fact that he says he's coming here to knock you out?
11: I think there's a bit more energy coming from his coach.
18: that'll happen.
11: I don't know if it's the Americans or I think they really like the sound of their voice.
17: Been doing this.
11: They just talk too much, to be honest. Like, get in.

0: bring.
1: That's 10 plus years.
0: Let your fist do the talking, and that's what I'm here to do.
2: And he certainly did that. He let his fist do the talk. His second round knockout. So that's 12 wins, 12 KOs for the big Cook Island heavyweights. Ladies, when you hear fighters talk like that, the confidence that you need to have to be able to go into a very brutal sport, like what's going through your mind when you think of someone that's just oozing confidence and just ready to go to war like that?
3: I love it. I love hearing Pacific Islanders speak with such confidence about their abilities. I think for a long time we've been conditioned to be humble in our achievements and not feel pride about our achievements in sport. So I love it. I think it's great. I think all Pacific Island athletes should go out with confidence like that because it really does something to you. It really helps with your mindset as well. So I love it because we've been conditioned to make ourselves small, and I love when Pacific Island athletes take up space.
2: He's got Fia, what do you reckon on that?
4: I agree with that too. I think he goes in bold and big and he doesn't shy away from that. And I think that's the confidence that we need from our people and a bit of a change from what Marcelo Rand being humble to actually showcasing what you bring and putting that out to everyone to see and like shining there.
2: Yeah, absolutely, man. And I just loved how he put it. It was a bit of a positive twist on the way people were challenging him in the comments saying that you haven't gone past two rounds. But he goes, no, I can definitely go past two rounds. It's just no one's good enough to go past two rounds. So that's what I love. You know, that type of confidence and those type of words that he uses. He is a wordsmith, and Eddie Hearn, the boxing promoter, is starting to liken him to the Muhammad Ali. So if we've got the Cook Island Muhammad Ali in our sights at the moment from the beautiful islands of the Cook Islands, man, how good is that? We are looking forward to seeing him in the future. Champ, Tetemoana, please, man, I hope you're lifting that belt right above your head and become champion very, very soon. But that's it for us for the big bowl until we refill it again next week and keep you informed here on Fresh Off the Field with the must-know stories from across the Pacific.
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2: It's time to get into our first interview for today. And Mel, we're going to start with you in the chat you have with Rugby Plus and safeguarding champion Tarani Oluwanakovandra. But before we get into it, I know we had a brief chat around safeguarding in sport and the importance of it. But, you know, from this interview, you know, could you feel the passion around, you know, his words around making sure this is important and we need to keep championing these type of areas when it comes to sport?
3: Oh, absolutely. I mean, Tarani is such a wonderful individual to work with. He is so passionate about sport. He has been passionate about rugby. He has been working in Oceania Rugby for a really long time. He is well-known in Fiji for his love for rugby. And I have been so fortunate that I have had the opportunity to work with him. And it's safeguarding is something that he loves. He runs these massive festivals in Fiji that will get more than 1,000 kids at one time. So he wants to make sure that every kid, every child that comes into to rugby, that plays rugby, is safe and is able to develop to a point where if they want to go professional and they have the talent to go professional, they can. So I loved speaking with him and getting his insight on safeguarding because he was also very, very vital and he contributed a lot to the safeguarding toolkit that that Team Up created. So we're also very lucky to have him around the sport for development space, which has allowed and his expertise and passion has contributed to making sure that a lot of these policies are in place, but also the implementation of those policies are in place. And Oceania Rugby have been doing such great implementation of safeguarding in their sport and into their Get Into Rugby Plus program in Fiji. So absolutely loved that that he is so passionate and he is within that space. And I enjoyed my chat with him. We started our conversation off by talking about the rugby festival that he is currently at in the Western Conference or region of Fiji that the festival is happening at with over 1,400 kids. So that's what we started off our conversation by talking about.
2: All right, let's get into it.
6: This is for the whole of Western Division. Starts from Rakiraki, Indraki, Nandarivatu, Tavua, and right through to Singatoka, the last village of Narva, which is Namatakula. So we have a total of 10 districts in the Western Division, which also include

0: Elias Awa that traveled last night to come and be part of this rugby festival.
1: You contributed to the Safeguarding at Major Sporting Events Toolkit, which was developed by Team Up and launched in Fiji in September. You contributed to the to that Safeguarding Toolkit. What experiences or lessons did you bring into the development of this toolkit, and why was it important to have something that is designed specifically for our sport in our Pacific context?
0: I mean, from our rugby, from the game of rugby, this is something that we have been working on for the last couple of years. And through the learning of our Get Into Rugby Plus, where players, coaches have reached a level of confidence in us to report cases. And hence the reason why, you know, as we were running the program, we felt that there is a need for policies the absence of policies is probably an obstacle for us to try and address it in a proper way. So for the last couple of months, you know, we acknowledge the defect through the Team Up for supporting us in ensuring that we develop a policies by going around to stakeholders and going through a process. You know, it's a participatory process where people come in and contribute to the policy. So I always say that, you know, it is developed by the people, for the people, and that makes a lot of sense to them. So the work that we have been doing on the ground makes me realize the need for this, because I felt that, you know, we were ahead of some of the other sports. And hence the reason why when Team Up came up with the idea of developing a toolkit, I 100% supported it. I put my hands up to contribute to it. And to me, my main contribution is based on the realities of what we experience as we are progressing and trying to develop policies and also embed policy protocols in our organization,
1: I love what you were saying and your contributions to the Safeguarding Toolkit. And I want to address, because you've also said in a statement that you made on through Team Up on the Safeguarding Day, you've said that policies and procedures are important, but that we now actually need to implement them and also take action. And now that the toolkit has been launched, what needs to happen next, or what do you think needs to be done now to make sure that it is genuinely used across the region and it's not just another document that we've produced?
0: You know, the safeguarding, there's different levels when it comes to readiness of organizations. There are some who understand the policy. Even some of our sporting federations don't even have any safeguarding policy. So it does... It is really important for us to do advocacy work, awareness work for people to realize, you know, things that are happening around them which they are unconscious about. That's important. And when the policies are being developed, one of the key challenges that I've realized when we do report, we are just sporting people. The people who are professionals and that we put our trust that they will address the issues in the most professional way seems to, you know, there seems to be gaps in the process of how they're handling our reports, our cases. So that's probably to that level. That's where we are at the moment, Melissa, and hence I made that comment, because I just felt we need to make sure that we continue to be loud and continue to carry that level of confidence when we started developing planning policies, endorsing policies. But it is really, really important for us not to shy away or become timid when it comes to the implementation. And when I'm talking about this, we're talking about referrals, because it is not easy for people to come forward. It is not easy when you have a relative, you know, who is a perpetrator. We need to make sure that we are absolutely confident and also to allow people to have the confidence in coming forward, understanding that their cries, their pain will be heard and will be addressed. And sometimes, you know, from the experience that we have had, it seems like people, you know, they take their time. It's, I mean, when it's a matter of urgency, policies that protect children. Principles, number one, it should be on the best, for the best interest of the child. But when we delay addressing this, some of the cases, you know, we are totally against the principles. And hence probably the reason why I made that comment that we should continue to ride through to the implementation of the policies. And again, it is to give confidence to the people and also to us sports people who are pushing and understanding the state of and the need of safety around our sport. It must be addressed accordingly.
1: And I cannot agree with you more on that, on this topic, because, you know, we're involved in sports for so long, you start to realize that a lot of people come to sport as a safe place for them to be able to experience freedom and safety that they might not have had in their lives. Now, bring us back to rugby and what you are currently doing at the moment, and talking about safeguarding measures, what are some of the safeguarding measures that are being implemented at the Western Primary Schools Rugby Festival at the moment that you can share with us?
0: Thanks, Melissa. So the accessibility of referrals. So we have two safeguarding officers who are going around to all the 10 districts doing the safeguarding briefing. They've put up posters. They briefed the team manager last night to make sure that people are aware that if they have any issues or challenges, if they have any concern, there are referral process, there's email, there's mobile number, even QR code that they can easily access, so that we can provide additional support for the 2 days of the event. So that's the work that we are currently doing. And then also behind the scene, the safeguarding team, you know, they're going around observing what are some of the issues that, you know, and also gaps that we can address for future festivals, which involve kids.
2: All right, big thank you there, Mel, for that chat you had. Unbelievable work there from Olui Nakavandra. Can't wait to hear more about his work. Fia, we're going to talk to you a bit later around the chat that you had, but for now, let's hop aboard the Fresh Off the Field Va'a and do this.
3: Island hopping.
2: Yes, it's time to go island hopping, and the best way we do that is grab a paddle, we jump in the va'a, and we sail across the Pacific. And Mel, you are first up. Wind's at your back. What have you got for us around Vanuatu United FC?
1: Well, Vanuatu United FC have just confirmed the signing of the national under-16s captain, Ala Leo Russell. They've said on their announcement and the social media post that this is a historic milestone for the Vanuatu Football Federation National Academy, and for them it is a defining moment for football development in the country to have somebody to progress through the academy system to then go on to play some football last season and with the senior team as a training player. He has definitely impressed the coaches and the senior players alike as well, because he has played alongside some of them, including Alex Saniel and some of the other players in Vanuatu United FC. So he has been around that circle already, but they are very proud to have now signed him. And this signing represents the sort of like the first time a player from the Vanuatu Football Federation National Academy that has transitioned fully into a professional environment, which they're saying it's a key milestone in Vanuatu United FC's long-term strategic plan. But I'm very happy for this development and to now start seeing these young athletes who have gone through the academy to now start going into a sort of like a professional setting and into the senior teams, because the National Academy has been around for close to 20 years now. And my thinking around that is that why have we waited almost 20 years before this is starting to happen?
2: And this is the first one. 20 years and now this is the very first one. Wow.
1: This is Yes.
2: Okay.
1: So because the National Academy started in 2008. So whilst

0: this is a huge milestone. It's a huge achievement for football in Vanuatu. Why have we waited 20 years? What could have happened in those 20 years to ensure that this has happened earlier? And because by this stage, after 20 years, there should be more than one player going through from that pathway if the program has been so successful. So I guess this is also a good reflection for Vanuatu football and how do we make sure that this 20-year system that has been put in place becomes more successful.
1: Yeah, man, that's I can only imagine the amount of talent that's probably slipped through the cracks in the last 20 years. Look, better late than never, I guess. But yeah, hopefully that conversion rate can pick up in the future. But well done to that young man. Hopefully, he goes on to really bigger and better things and represent Vanuatu with a lot of pride. But let's get over to you now, Fia. Where are we heading next?
2: Yeah, so it's all about Sane Stowers, exciting and young talent coming up for Samoa, who won Samoa's first gold medal in the 2026 Commonwealth Games in Glasgow. She set new games records in the women's 77 kg category with a total lift of 237 kgs. At just 18 years old, again, she delivered a masterclass performance in the women's weightlifting division, competing in a field of 10 other elite lifters at the Armadillo venue. Stowers completely dominated from her very first lift. Stowers opened up with a comfortable 101 kg lift before shattering the previous Commonwealth Games record of 103 by successfully lifting 107. This then gave her commanding like 5 kg advantage heading into the second half of the competition. And that was the clean and jerk. Then she goes again to execute a good performance, a great performance actually, of 125 on her first attempt, and then followed by a powerful 130 kg lift on her second. And then although she missed the games record attempt at 133 kgs off on her final lift, her podium spot was already secure. And that brought her whole performances to an impressive new setting record of 237, which passed the previous record of 234. And for someone at her age, at 18, coming into a dominant event and smashing it up just shows the sky's the limits for her, and exciting for someone to get a gold.
1: Absolutely, very exciting. It brings a smile to my face when I hear young women like that, especially lifting big weights. Like yeah. It's such a healthy physical sport, and it's her achieving gold like this is only going to inspire more young females and just probably more young Samoans and young Islanders to be able to lift big weights. I've been in the gym with that, and I'm sure all of you as well. I've been in the gym. In the rugby circles for a very long time, and just some of the power that comes from our athletes, like it is impressive. The warm up, and you just go, I've been trying to get that weight for like 5, 10 years. And then someone just comes across, all good, bang, just throws it up like that. And you go, oh man, it blows my mind how we haven't harnessed that even more, that how our Pacific Islands aren't the number one countries in the world when it comes to weightlifting. Our strength and power and our raw ability to be able to move and shift weight like that, it needs to be harnessed more, and it's only going to happen when we see gold medals like this. So very impressive, and I wish her all the best in the future as well. But Mel, we're going to go back to you, back on the paddles, and back for more soccer, is it?
0: Yes, I am taking us to Fiji for more football. Sorry, soccer does not belong here.
1: We've got to go for more football. Sorry about that.
0: No, I've got more football news for us. The 2026 OFC Men's Champions League is currently happening in Fiji, and it started on the 9th of August, and it will go to the 22nd of August. And this is the 25th edition of the competition since it started in 1999. And defending champions, Auckland FC, there as well, chasing another title, having already won 13 times out of the 25 times this tournament has been happening. Don't ask me who else has won, because I did not go that far into looking at it. I just saw 13 times and I'm like, man, we need to start winning this tournament a little bit. Some of our islands need to start winning this tournament again. But the eight teams in the tournament are split into two groups. So Group A features Auckland FC, Central Coast FC of Solomon Islands,

0: AS Venice of Tahiti and AS Tiga of New Caledonia. And then in Group B is Rewa FC and then Lae City from Papua New Guinea, Galaxy FC from Vanuatu, and Tupapa from FC from the Cook Islands. And there are already some results for the results section. I'll just go through it very simply. And Group A, that are defending champions Auckland FC and AS Tikas have both played one match and recorded one win each, while Central Coast FC and AS Venice are still searching for their first win. And in Group B, Galaxy FC have had the strongest start in the tournament with two wins from two matches, and Lae City FC and Rewa FC have both had one win from two matches, while Tupapa are yet to get a win in the tournament. But Group A will return today, will continue today in Fiji. AS Tiga will play Auckland City today, and then Central Coast FC will play AS Venice as well. Group B will wrap up on Saturday with Tupapa and Tupapa FC will face Galaxy FC before Rewa FC takes on Lae City FC as well. But at this point in time, it looks like Galaxy FC is at the top of Group B with 6 points, and Lae City are second as well. So those two are almost about confirmed to be in the semi-finals. But we are looking forward to the tournament as it continues to go with the rest of the group stage. But at the moment, it looks like Galaxy FC have almost secured their spot in the semi-finals, and the rest will be determined after the matches today and in the coming days.
1: I'm glad you know what's going on in the world of football, because I feel like I always see OFC. And it's always a different Champions League attached to it. Like, I'm thinking, is this a Solomon Kings one? Is this the PNG Hikari or that competition? But no, nah, it's different. And all the different age groups, men's, women's, but they do a very good job in the office to have all these competitions. So thank you for that. And finally, Fia, we're going to get back to you. And this is this one is starting to become a bit of a favourite of mine, I guess the sport, sorry, in my household, because my son has started to take up golf. And after the weeks and weeks of practice, the ball is starting to come off the tee nicely. So what have you got for us here in the world of golf?
2: Oh, good, Simon. Yeah, so golf is growing in the islands, which is cool to see as well, because it's not a common sport you would think, but it's definitely bringing our people together. And there was a Vailima Pro to Amateur Championship in Samoan Open at round test at Faleata Golf Course. And the main round of the Samoan Open teed off Wednesday at the Faleata Golf Course, with golfers from Samoa and overseas competing in one of the country's biggest sporting events. Players gathered at the course early in the morning to warm up ahead of the 9 a.m. start. So early start for them and a big day ahead. But yeah, while board members of the Samoa Golf Incorporated were on hand to support the competitors, family members and supporters also turned out in large numbers as the tournament officially got underway.
1: Do you play yourself, Fia?
2: I've done a golf range, not actually.
1: You've done a golf range. Oh,
2: hey, you still got to swing and hit that ball.
1: You've done a golf range, or have you had a hit at the range?
2: Whoa! We can't. Hey, can't fault the form. Don't fall to your top 15. You tell me when you get that ball, then we can start.
1: Oh man, okay. I'll see you in Samoa at the golf course there, and I'll show you. But my son will hit for me, because he's actually going to rod at the moment. But ladies, I appreciate the paddle that we had around the Pacific. Thank you for bringing them all in. But let's get over to our other interview.
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1: All right, Fia, it's time for your chat that you had with Renee Savane. Now, how was this one for you?
2: Yeah, Renee was great. It was good to talk with her and someone that's in the Te Whau Moana team, get an insight of what it meant for her to put on the jersey and as a player who's been in the game for a long time.
1: Well, let's have a listen.
4: So actually, the qualifiers is in September. Yeah, they just named the team in the weekend for the qualifiers. But I think, yeah, it's going to be a pretty cool tournament. Lots of different teams are going to be involved, which is cool, and they're all pretty young, so I think it'll be a good tournament.
2: Was camp quite challenging? And do you think that it prepared you well for September's qualifier game?
4: Yeah, I think the coaches during that camp were able to probably see all the players and what we pretty much bring, being such a new bunch to each other, it's good for them to be able to put the puzzle pieces together for the qualifiers. And yeah, hopefully it has set us up well for qualifiers.
2: And what does it mean for you to play for Samoa?
4: I guess for me, it's a good way to represent my family, especially my dad's side, represent my grandparents and their villages. I think it's a lot of pride in representing Samoa. So I think, yeah, I think I'm just grateful for the opportunity to be able to do that.
2: Mm. And what is the goal for yourself and the team?
4: I think from this qualifiers tournament, we... definitely our goal is to win it and to hopefully be able to go to the World Cup next year, which I don't think they've been in the World Cup for, I don't think they were in the last World Cup.
2: Yeah.
4: So
2: yeah.
4: It'll be cool to get them back into that place to be able to compete on the world stage again.
2: Yeah, and that's quite cool how you talk about someone not being in the World Cup. So it's quite huge that you're able to be a part of the team that changes that and hopefully gets them back into that space, which not every team gets to. So it's quite a privilege for you, which is cool to hear. And how would you describe the Samoan team in three words?
4: Oh, three words.
2: It's quite limiting, but...
4: yeah. I think one of them I'd say is exciting.
2: Yeah.
4: Just for the fact that we have such new players, and old players coming back in from previous years.
2: Yeah.
4: Another word, I think determined to do well for our country.
2: Yeah.
4: That's another one. Probably hungry, I think, just nice. To put ourselves back onto that world stage.
2: Yeah.
4: Yeah.
2: Nice. You talk about past players and then the new talent coming through. How has that... brought your team together with experience and then girls that have just for the first time come into a professional environment?
4: I think it's good. I think both can, like, experienced players and new players coming into the environment can both learn different things from each other, and I think that's the beauty of the sport, that there's always new people and new experiences that you'll learn as you go through any sort of sporting journey. So I think it'll be a really exciting bunch that we're unknown in that sense, that we have all these new faces, which is cool.
2: Yeah. And what has been the best part for you being in this environment?
4: Probably for me, it would just be connecting back to my Samoan roots and just being around the girls and also seeing how much it means to them to represent Samoa. So I think, yeah, that'd probably be the best part.
2: Nice. And while we've just heard about you going to camp and your preparations for the World Cup qualifiers, hearing that you're also making a transition into rugby as well, what has that been like for you between the two environments and the skills from playing ANZ and then obviously Samoan International and then now into a different code?
4: I think what's been good is that I guess being in a professional environment, you're always out of your comfort zone going into trainings, and I think being able to handle that through playing netball in professional level and international, I was able to correlate that into relearning the sport again of rugby. Definitely has been a challenge, just like being out of my comfort zone in that space, but I think it's been good to translate those skills from netball into rugby.
2: Mm-mm. So good to hear. And what do you want to leave in this Samoan dressed and into any space that you walk into?
4: I think I just want to leave pride in anything I do. I just feel like I'm the type of player that just wants to play with their heart on their sleeve, so I guess in anything I do, I just want to make sure that I leave the jersey or dress with lots of pride.
1: Yes, you're listening to Fresh Off the Field with me, Sam Wykes, and big thank you to Fia for that chat with Renee, representing Tifa Moana there in netball. So appreciate that one. That's sort of the show done. Now it's time for us to have a little bit of fun and some healthy competition. So let's do this.
5: Fresh Off the Dome.
1: Yes, keep the applause.

0: You're losing for sure.
1: Like, can we
0: nah, we're keeping that in. Gosh. Leave that in there. We're gonna get to we're gonna get to Fresh Off the Dome right now. Question number one. Here we go. What's your bull riding knowledge like?
2: Zero, but okay.
0: Yeah, it's okay. No, when you're a fighter, man, even know the other guy's gonna or other girl's gonna beat you in a fight, you've got to have that confidence, man. Until that first punch is thrown, you don't know. So anyway, closest to in this one, in professional bull riding, how long does a ride last for?
2: Ooh. Is this multiple choice or
0: nah, yeah, it's just closest to. It's closest to. So you've got a range here within like 1 or 2 seconds either side of the exact number.
2: Melissa.
0: Go, Mel.
2: I'm hoping, because I've been watching this Indian series and there's been bullfighting in it, I'm hoping it just definitely cannot be more than a minute. So I'm going to guess 10 seconds.
1: Okay, Fia.
0: Go, Fia.
1: I'm going to... 8
0: seconds is on the money. Fia, you've come out the gates there. You've come out the bull riding gates. 8 seconds. You hold on with one hand for dear life.
1: Let the punches speak.
0: There we go. Let the punches
2: speak. Okay. Here we go.
0: Hey, well, you still got another two. You've lost the first round, but there's still another two to go that you have to make up for. Okay, but it is 8 seconds when they get out the gates. Okay, here we go.
2: Is that just one ride?
0: Just that's one ride.
2: Or the whole event?
0: No, no, there's different rounds to it. But yeah, once you do your eight seconds, you can advance if you are.
2: Right.
0: I'm just making it up on the spot. I've got no idea. But anyway, question number two. Confidence. Question number two. What two things do the judges base the scoring in bull riding? This is a hard one, actually. This is very hard. Think of Yellowstone.
1: Yeah, that's
0: you know Melissa. Go, Melissa. Go.
2: Would it be the how well the riders are doing, and also how the bull looks, or how the bull is performing?
0: Yeah, you know what? I think I'll pay that, actually. Yeah, it's a cowboy and bill. Cowboy and bull. 100-point scale split between the rider's performance and the bull's performance. So, yes. I'll take that.
2: I can't figure out anything else. Like, what do? You just get on the bull?
0: Yeah, because what happens if the bull doesn't want to buck? Well, obviously, and old mate's bull's bucking all the time. So it's sort of like, surely that was a harder ride. So the degree of difficulty should come into it. And your style as a rider. Man, you don't want to be scared for your life. You want to make it look easy. So, anyway, that's just my 2 cents.
1: Or is that straight to Mel?
0: What's that?
1: Can Fia challenge this? Or
0: No, Fia, you can't challenge
2: we've got a challenge.
0: You can't. You can't speak in the third person and say you're going to challenge it. you can say I can challenge, but no, sorry, it is one all, and this is for the championship round. Of Fresh Off the Dome. Here we go. Question number three. Mississippi Hippie, what a name, was one of the largest and most famous bucking bulls in professional bull rider history. How much did the big bull weigh? And this is multiple choice. Is it A, 890 kilos, B, 990 kilos, or C, 4 million kilos, or D, 1,090 kilos?
2: Oh, Melissa.
0: Go, Mel.
2: Oh, can I have the options again, please?
0: Is it A, 890 kilos, B, 990 kilos, C, 4 million kilos, or D, 1,090 kilos?
2: I am going to guess D, 1,090.
0: That is correct. That is correct. Let's go. The confidence comes out. She's done it into the heavyweight champion all the way from Vanuatu. Takes home the bacon. Raises the belt in the air.
2: I'm standing up and I'm bowing.
0: Yes, there it is. The crowd in Vanuatu is going wild. You've earned yourself a McDonald's cheeseburger. Thank you very much. But there was 2-1. Sorry, Samoa, you do not get the chocolates today, Fia. But I tell you right now, not bad for the first answer. And that is our time up for this week. A big thank you to Mel Fade and Fia Lekong. Appreciate your time, ladies.
2: Thank you, Tomas Sam. And it's nice to be on the show with you, Fia, and looking forward to more in the future.
1: Thank you, Tomas Sam. Good to see you.
0: It is great to have you both.

0: Athon, and thank you for listening to Fresh Off the Field, the sporting pulse of the Pacific. And we'll be back next week with two new co-hosts talking all things sport in our region. And this episode was produced on the lands of the Gadigal people.
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0: ABC News with Andrew Kaloupas. Major social media companies, including Meta, TikTok and Snapchat, will give evidence today to an inquiry examining the social media ban for under-16s. Here's Isabella Tolhurst.
1: A Senate inquiry is currently considering whether penalties should be increased and the eSafety Commissioner's powers strengthened so she can better enforce the social media ban for Australian children. Despite evidence of non-compliance, the Commissioner says she's limited when it comes to gathering information from social media platforms and is unable to compel them to provide documents. In their submissions to the inquiry, Google and TikTok say while they're doing their best to keep children off their platforms, there's not an industry-accepted effective technology to detect a user's age.
0: Poland's Prime Minister says a Russian plan to kill a Ukrainian and American citizen in Warsaw has been thwarted by security agencies before it could be carried out. The suspect, allegedly recruited by Russia's secret services, was detained by Polish authorities on the 7th of August. Donald Tusk says it's the first time that someone sought to attack a US citizen on the territory of another NATO country on the order of the Russian state.
2: This citizen possessed two passports. He was an inconvenience to the Putin regime, and thanks to last-minute action by the Internal Security Agency and the police, this execution and this attack were prevented.
0: The Japanese government has reacted angrily to a visit by Russian President Vladimir Putin to a disputed island close to its territory. Here's Nick Palmiter.
3: The island is one of four in the Kuril chain, close to Japan's main islands, that were seized by Moscow in the days after Japan's surrender in World War II. Tokyo has maintained its claim to them, making their return a condition for concluding a formal peace treaty that would unlock closer economic ties. Japanese Prime Minister Sanae Takeuchi says the visit hurts the feelings of the Japanese people and is absolutely unacceptable. Ties between Moscow and Tokyo have soured after President Putin ordered the full-scale invasion of Ukraine in 2022. With Japan condemning the attack and imposing sanctions.
0: A former Israeli prime minister has labelled actions by Israeli settlers against two Palestinian families in the occupied West Bank as unforgivable terrorist crimes. It echoes the words of the US ambassador to Israel, Mike Huckabee, who's condemned the siege by settlers of a Palestinian American's family's home, calling it a horrific act of terror. Israeli security forces' efforts to disperse the settlers have so far not worked. Former Prime Minister Ehud Olmert says settler violence is happening often with the aid of Israel's military and certain government figures.
4: I don't have enough words in Hebrew or even in English to say how much I'm disgusted and enraged and appalled and ashamed of these unforgivable terrorist crimes perpetrated by Israeli settlers.
0: Yemen's Houthis say they've attacked an oil refinery in Saudi Arabia with two drones. The Iran-aligned militia group says the attack was in response to what it describes as Saudi violations of Yemeni airspace and sovereignty. There's been no immediate

0: comment from Saudi Arabia. Police have charged a 52-year-old man over the deaths of two people in a boating accident in the Northern Rivers region of New South Wales earlier this year. A 52-year-old woman and a 58-year-old man died when the boat they were on capsized while crossing the Yamba coastal bar. In March, a 52-year-old man has been issued with a notice to attend court in October for two charges of operating a recreational vehicle negligently, causing death or grievous bodily harm. To sport, and in the NRL, the Sydney Roosters have moved into the top spot of the NRL table. After a hard-fought win over Penrith, here's Andrew Moore.
1: The final scoreline almost deceptive. Sydney Roosters have beaten Penrith for the second time in 14 attempts, 12 points to 6 to make it 8 wins on the trot before a crowd of 16,000 plus at Western Sydney Stadium. The Roosters dominated, but they only scored one try in the first half through man of the match Daly Cherry Evans. He added the match winner in the 77th minute. Moses Liotta scored Penrith's only try with 14 minutes left on the clock as the Roosters win 12-6, having led by 8 points to nil at half time. Daly Cherry Evans had a whale of a game for the Roosters. Andrew Moore, ABC Sport, Sydney.
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9: 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I'm Josiah Nanunga, based in Fiji.
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9: And the Pacific has a lot of sunshine, but could it also be the key to powering our future? Stay listening to find out more. That's all coming up. 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
9: If you think about your home, your kitchen, your bedroom, or even the family area, those areas pretty much stay the same. But when you go outside, that's a bit different.
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9: This is the exact story of a home in Nauru in the North Pacific. The beach is constantly changing and each day it can appear higher or even lower depending on the weather.
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9: Bolo Naka?
15: Hello, Musheko.
9: So we are coming from, we are actually conducting this interview here in Nauru, and I'm pleased to join by our good friend here from Nauru Media Bureau, Bolo Binaka.
15: Yes, thank you, Joe. I'm Eliana, I work at the radio station,
9: right.
15: And we're here right in the middle of a lunch hour. No, it's past the peak hour anyway. What's the time now, if you will?
9: It's 3 o'clock in the afternoon, yeah.
15: 3 o'clock in the afternoon.
9: So it's after school. We have a guest here with us.
15: Yes.
9: Today. And

0: She will shed some light about the reality of what they face right here. What's the name of this district?
1: Oh, the name of this district. We're in this Boy District.
0: Boy District, yeah. So, thank you for your time and welcome to Pacific Prepared.
2: Thank you.
0: Can you just briefly introduce yourself?
2: Okay, so I'm Mary Posa Dedenang. I am 47 years of age and I live in Boy District.
0: Right. So how would you describe what did it look like over the years when you were growing up to how is it now?
2: It's a major difference to me because before, back in the days, I always go with my cousins, friends, to go to the beach and have a swim where there was nice beachy sands. But nowadays, we don't have that. It's like a rocky surface on the beach right where we live.
0: So when did you started to see or notice the changes you just mentioned?
2: I guess it'll be around the year after schooling when I came back from school, and I started to notice that the beaches were maybe, I think, in the 19 or maybe 2000s or somewhere there, when I have my own small family. Yes.
1: How does it make you feel seeing your home change like this?
2: It's sad because it's really a nice island with nice beachy sands, but nowadays it's not the same. Maybe some parts of the island, but here, just where I live, the beaches are no longer there, the sandy beaches. Instead, there's rocks and stuff like that coming from under the... Now, it's that surface now, here in Gario Boy District.
0: So do you think coastal erosion also happened that caused the change?
2: Yes, I believe so. I've been hearing about it, but now it's really, I can see it as well.
0: What do you understand by coastal erosion?
2: That question I've been asking myself over the years, but I really don't know anything about in the environment sides of things, but I'm really eager to find out and wanted to know as well.
0: And the changes and also coastal erosion, how does it impact the residents who live within the area?
2: Well, I have families just near the beach and their houses are like falling apart during to those cases. And even like we had to, they had to bring in boulders just to hold up the houses and stuff like that. It's really quite dangerous as well.
0: So the issue at hand, are there any decision to relocate them elsewhere or they want to remain there?
2: I think they want to remain there. I think they've been offered, also been told to relocate, but they really love that area. So I don't know if there's going to be any relocating soon or not.
0: Why? Why do they don't want to relocate at any time earlier?
2: The families I know, just my neighbors, they were born here. They lived here all their lives. So I don't think they would like the new changes to their lifestyles or living environment. With what I see, how I see it, it's like we don't really give thought about it, but it's reality, it's really happening. I think we need more education on climate change and stuff like that, like just the residents living around, especially around the near the beaches and the ocean.
0: What is a typical weather pattern that is affecting the coastal front or the area where we are conducting this interview?
2: Like I said, I don't really know what happened, why is it happening, but I was just guessing or just stories I've been hearing, like where they've been doing a lot of the, like the boat harbor, the new boat harbor, and then the, like this is what I've been told, how I know it. The current or the waves, they, I don't know, something like that, but I really don't know, like how, why it's happening. It's just that, like I said, I think we really need more education on, and things to know about the, yeah, the environment and what's affecting the erosion, coastal erosion and stuff like that.
0: That's a very important point highlighted about the need to raise more awareness out there in the community so that people are well informed and are aware of the changes that's happening.
1: What advice do you have for residents and visitors during periods of rough seas or severe weather?
2: For rough season, severe weather, first of all, stay away from the beach. That's what I will tell the kids, especially from my home, as I'll be worried if they get in dangerous situations when the sea is not good. It's at rough, yeah.
0: So before we conclude or end our discussion or Talanoa with you, is there anything that you would like to add or talk about?
2: No, I think I will just need to learn more about the climate change sides of things.
0: And that was Mariposa Dedenang, a member of Boy District, one of the districts here on Nauru Island. Thank you so much for your time.
2: Thank you.
0: And also a big thank you to our good friend from Nauru Media Bureau, Eliana Agigo, for her time and for co-hosting or co-interviewing Mariposa. Eliana, thank you so much for your time.
1: What can I say? Mwase.
0: Mwase. Lisa Mwale Manda.
1: Lisa Mwale Manda.
0: Right. Tunaka.
3: What's your plan? Are you ready to leave your home? Plan now before disaster strikes. Pacific Prepared.
0: Fred, I suppose that most people in the Pacific already have an understanding about how important the sun is, drying up clothes, helping farmers, and even a source of energy.
4: And there's a lot of work being done to see if this can happen. A large government alliance is trying to help people make the most of the glorious Pacific sun.
0: And this is not just about Fiji. The work will also have wider regional benefits. To tell us more, let us listen to an interview with the Director General of International Solar Alliance, Mr. Ashish Khanna.
5: To give you a very brief idea, 80% of all new power capacity added in the world last year was renewables, and 80% of that was solar, which means whether you look at Europe, North America, South America, or Asia, 2/3 of all new power is solar. Why is that? The cost of solar, along with storage, has dropped down by 90% over last decade. The cost of tenders for solar, along with evening storage, is as low as 3 to 4 US cents.
0: Talking about the Pacific, can you give us an overview of the alliance and its role in accelerating the transition of to clean and affordable energy, renewable energy source, particularly for developing countries and small island developing states, especially in the Pacific, including Fiji?
5: Thank you. So most of the Pacific countries, including Fiji, have average tariff that are touching almost 40 Fiji cents or above 20. And that is not taking account of faraway areas that are heavily reliant on diesel that spends almost US 50 to 60 US cents.
0: For Pacific Island countries like Fiji, energy security and climate resilience are closely related. And that is a subject that we

0: emphasize a lot on Pacific prepared. How can the solar energy sector help Pacific communities become more resilient to climate change and disruptions to energy supply?
1: When you provide a solar rooftop energy to a healthcare, you're not only doing mitigation, you are providing resilience to all health shocks. When you provide a solar pump to a farmer, it's about increasing income and climate resilience to all the shocks. So we believe that energy security and climate resilience are interwoven for both mitigation and adaptation to solar solutions. As rural communities, as agriculture, as healthcare, education, and commercial establishments will be using more solar, they will be able to enhance their income, livelihoods, and because Pacific often has climate catastrophes, because solar is a decentralized solution on a solar rooftop, it will not be cut off because some transmission or distribution system collapsed. Because of its very nature of a decentralized system, it is a great shock for even climate disasters. So solar and storage through its design are a perfect mix for managing disasters, income augmentation, and resilience in addition to energy security.
0: I believe that this initiative came about following one of the COP meetings that was held over the past few years. Now, as we approach another COP meeting towards the end of the year, and of course, Fiji and Tuvalu will be hosting pre-COP events, how important is this visit and this initiative, in particular, solar initiative, and the need to use solar energy to be implemented in most vulnerable communities in the Pacific? How important is it with the visit and this approach as we head into COP pre-COP meetings in Fiji and Tuvalu and the main one in towards the end of the year?
1: You're absolutely right. We believe that the CITES countries, and as you very rightly mentioned, ISA was announced in Paris COP. We are a young multilateral organization with just 8 years, but we are here because the time for talking about supporting CITES is gone. The time now is to create a project pipeline and create real projects. Therefore, CITES platform for us is nothing but the climate implementation bridge. And that's our view for pre-COP and the COP. Let's get projects. Together with World Bank Group, we are planning 500 megawatts of solar and 250 megawatt hours of storage, more than $1.5 billion of investments that must come together in CITES. And it is not only a talk. To give you an example, the island of Mauritius today, as we speak, has 225 megawatt of solar in storage. That's $500 million of live projects. My dream is to create similar pipeline of projects in Fiji, PNG, and the other Pacific islands, because the tariffs that people are paying and the fiscal impact of such high level of diesel imports needs to be reduced, and solar and storage in decentralized manner is the key solution for small island countries. This is something we'll take to pre-COP in both Fiji and Tuvalu, as well as at the COP.
0: So from PNG now in Fiji, when are you planning to visit the other three countries, Vanuatu, Nauru, and Kiribati?
1: Yes, actually, you will be delighted to know that Pacific has 4-star C solar technology application resource centers of ISA. We just opened one in Don Bosco Technological Institute in Papua New Guinea, Port Moresby. We'll be opening one tomorrow in Fiji National University. And we already have 2-star C centers operational in Kiribati and Vanuatu. We believe, as a Global South institution, and my own personal experience of having worked in almost 40 countries, building local capability is the heart of sustainable change. When you have local Fijians who can draft the policy and regulations to Fijian context, who can draft the procurement contracts, who can do the EPC construction, maintain, and create financing architectures, then countries will change. And that is something that we want to do across all the Pacific countries. That's why we opened up Star Sea Centers. And we have, I must say that we have country partnership strategies in 3 countries: Fiji, Papua New Guinea, and Solomon Islands.

0: What are some of the opportunities do you see for Fiji and other Pacific Island countries to scale up solar energy? And what do you like to see achieved over the next 5 to 10 years?
1: I would say, Joe, in addition to 5 to 10 years, I see countries like Fiji hungry for next 6 months. So in next 6 months, I believe if the government were to give clarity on solar rooftops, I see 30 to 50 megawatt of solar rooftop happening just in Fiji in next 6 to 9 months. As I mentioned, my estimate is that you are looking at a net tariff between 15 to 20 Fiji cents, roughly half the tariff of EFL. Just imagine how much money can be saved immediately. In next 1 to 5 years, I would like every island of not only Fiji, of PNG, of Solomon Islands, Vanuatu, Nauru, all the countries to have dedicated solar and storage-based connections. I repeat, our experience suggests that small island developing states must focus on decentralized renewable energy for having solar rooftop and mini grid as a solution. And I am of the view that Fiji's own target of 100% renewable energy is only feasible if we can do a lot of decentralized renewable energy. One very important element I'd like to highlight. I want Pacific countries to not be dependent on concessional and donor finance.
0: A very bold statement, right there, about the need to engage and involve young people in this initiative, especially when we are living in the times where technology, artificial intelligence is on the rise, and the need for people as well to tap into these opportunities, to accelerate the use of solar energy source in the Pacific. And that was Mr. Ashish Khanna, the Director General of the International Solar Alliance. Thank you so much, Vinaka Vakalevu, for your time.
1: Thank you for having me, Joe. It's been a pleasure.
2: I'm just holding on for dear life here.
3: 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They are the first responder.
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0: Some disasters you can't really plan for: earthquakes, tsunamis, or even volcanic eruptions. It's the slightly slower disasters that can be planned for, such as cyclones.
5: And it doesn't mean that they're any less dangerous or destructive, but there's often just a little bit more time to start planning for a cyclone.
0: In Vanuatu, one farmer said he has a routine to make sure his home is just that little bit stronger for a cyclone. And it's very simple. Let's take a listen.
6: Thank you. My name is Kalbeo Joseph, and I am from a power village. I live here since I was born. I work as an area council secretary for the province of Sefa. In a village, I work as one of the community leaders. Usually contribute a lot in community works and community meetings.
5: What sort of disasters have you seen living here in this village in Nepal? So we're on the sort of coastline of Vanuatu. We're on the eastern coast at the moment, or the northeast coast. What sort of disasters have you seen here?
6: I think the disaster that usually happens here in our village, mainly two of them. One is the sea level rise, and the most one is the cyclone, which affect most of the people here, especially in farming.
5: What sort of things do you need to do to prepare for disasters here?
6: Disaster preparedness is usually we get the advice and awareness from the Department of local authority, which is NDMO, National Disaster Office. They are the ones that usually come over to the community to help and organize with a sort of a formation, which is called community disaster committees. And they are the people that trained and prepared people for the preparedness of these disasters.
5: When you say that you get the information from the NDMO organization,

0: They come to the village? How does it work? Do they send you things or?
1: They come to the village.
0: Okay.
1: It's usually with the programs and lots of the times they come with awareness with materials also,
0: yeah,
1: like radios and things that we can use.
0: Okay. So very practical things that
1: yeah.
0: will help.
1: Yeah.
0: Okay. And what about in terms of the community awareness, do you think that the community is quite aware and happy to have that kind of information given to them, even though while there's nothing happening on a day like today where it's quite a nice day? Do you think that they're okay and they're accepting of that preparedness information?
1: I think at first it wasn't really important
0: okay.
1: for most of the people here, because at first when with the warnings from radio,
0: mm-hmm.
1: not everyone believes that there will be a cyclone.
0: Sure.
1: But since then, since 2015, with mm-hmm. the cyclone Pam.
0: Oh, Pam.
1: That was one of the cyclones that many people nowadays, they don't, when awareness is taken here, most of the people are happy mm-hmm. to get the awareness mm-hmm. because what they've seen during the cyclone Pam.
0: So you think the experience of seeing a cyclone firsthand is good for people in some ways?
1: When the cyclone Pam warnings were given out in the radio, I think the announcement was made that it will be a monster cyclone. And it's hardly to be believe with many people here that really it will be a monster cyclone.
0: Yeah.
1: But then it happens.
0: Right. And when you say that you're the first to do something, what sort of things are you doing exactly?
1: We use local houses. Mm-hmm. So one of the preparedness to do with the local houses, we have to cut coconut leaves.
0: Mm-hmm.
1: We have coconuts there, coconut leaves.
0: The dead ones or?
1: No, the green ones.
0: Okay.
1: Then we cover it up at the top of like the one there.
0: Ah, so we're looking at a house now, well,
1: yes.
0: A building anyway. We turn around and you put it on the roof? You sort of thatch it? Or?
1: Yeah, we put it over the thatch.
0: Okay.
1: This is normally one of the practices that most of the people in the village should do.
0: Okay.
1: And to do with the local houses.
0: Yeah.
1: Yeah.
0: And what does that do exactly?
1: It protects the wind from blowing the dust.
0: Ah,
1: okay. The dust leaves.
0: Right. So once the cyclone's finished, you just take off the...
1: The leaves again.
0: Okay.
1: Yeah, the coconut leaves again.
0: Yeah, right.
1: Yeah.
0: So you're kind of adding a roof to your house. Is that what you're doing, essentially?
1: Yeah, but especially during cyclones.
0: Yes.
1: Yeah. But when no cyclones, it stays as it is.
0: Okay.
1: Yeah.
0: All right, interesting. Well, thank you so much, and thanks for talking to us today.
1: Thank you very much.
0: No problem.
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3: 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That's how we are.
4: You are listening to Pacific Prepared.
5: Wrapping up another episode of Pacific Prepared, thank you so much for listening in to this week's episode, to our listeners, especially to our listeners who are tuning in from right across the Pacific.
6: Yeah, absolutely. In Nauru, where we went and talked about the ocean, and obviously in Fiji, Joe, where we were talking about the sun that we're trying to make the most of and maybe draw some power from at some point.
5: Especially now when we are receiving a lot of sunshine with the El Nino season.
6: Yeah.
5: Being felt
6: exactly.
5: In most Pacific Island countries, so why not take advantage of that? Fred, I'll talk to you again next week, same time, same place, and right here on Pacific Prepared Program, and Pinaka Bakalebu.
6: Thanks, Joe. Pinaka.
5: Naka.
6: This show was made on the lands of the peoples of Stony Creek Nation in Lutruwita, Tasmania, also the people of the Vanua Uviti. Pacific Prepared is supported with funding from the Australian Government's Department of Foreign Affairs and Trade. Any views expressed do not necessarily represent those of the Australian Government. It's produced and distributed in partnership with Radio Australia and networks across the Pacific, including Radio New Zealand Pacific, National Broadcasting Corporation of Papua New Guinea, Palau Wave Radio, Fijian Broadcasting Corporation, Samoa National Radio 2AP, Solomon Islands Broadcasting Corporation, and Tonga Broadcasting Commission. My name's Fred Hooper, and thanks to my co-host in

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4: It is 1907 and you are in Paris. It's a bright, beautiful morning in the City of Love. You're at a cafe with a coffee and a croissant and you casually turn to the newspaper sitting on the table.
5: And this newspaper, Le Matin, they have this really rousing editorial on their front page.
4: You gently place your coffee cup back on the saucer and pick up the paper with both hands, just trying to process what you're reading. You see, it's an article about the automobile, which at this point in history, like, it's been around for a couple of decades, but this article shouts from the front page that the car, as we would call it today, it's not being taken seriously enough.
5: This is a technology that has been held back for too long. It's been raced on circular tracks like racehorses. We would never kind of insult a brilliant technology like the train in this way. And we think the car can be like the train.
4: The article continues and it announces to the people of France, and indeed the people of the world, that a race around the world will occur in an automobile.
5: And who can kind of live up to this challenge? Therefore, showing that this technology is more than it is being used for at the moment.
4: You are excited. You are fired up and you jump out of your chair and you dash home to apply for this unprecedented opportunity to be one of the drivers who will make history and be remembered forever.
5: They really truly believe that the names of the drivers will kind of live forever in the way that we think of, you know, Shackleton, for example.
4: My name is Mark Fennell. And this is how a race around the world, with cars, not with video cameras, changed the way the world saw the automobile, but maybe not quite in the way they expected.
5: From the instant they set off, it's a total mess.
4: This race would go down in history as one of the worst road trips ever. It would put lives, reputations on the line, but it would also put the automobile on the map. And no one saw it coming. So today, around the world, we see cars on country roads, zipping across highways. But at the turn of the 20th century, the automobile was very much in its infancy. It was seen as an unstable passing fad and not really that reliable. Certainly not as reliable as the good old horse and carriage.
5: But you have a few different steps on the way to kind of a fully fledged car. You have personal versions of steam trains. So you have conveyances like that are organized kind of like a private carriage that can house or transport a couple of people that are powered by steam. And then what people often think of as the first car is invented in the 1880s.
4: On January 29, 1886, the German mechanical engineer Karl Benz applied for a patent for his vehicle powered by a gas engine. To many, that patent, it's the birth certificate of the automobile. The vehicle had three wheels and it was called the Benz Patent Motor Car. But as good as Karl was, it was actually his wife, Bertha, that went on the first long-distance journey in automotive history.
5: She's actually the kind of the more business-brained of the two. She's the one who kind of brought the capital to the arrangement. And she decides that she's going to, without her husband's knowledge, she's going to take the vehicle, take her kids, and go and visit a relative about 40 kilometers away from where they live. And her taking the vehicle and then driving it this distance becomes kind of part of the founding myth of the car, but also proves that this technology is viable. She does something practical with it. She takes it out of the kind of the realm of the engineer and the realm of the theoretical, and she takes a trip with it. And in doing that, she shows that the car can have practical applications. And from that point onwards, it's launched.
4: By the way, this is Cassia Sinclair, a writer, historian, and
5: a very good friend of the show.
4: Correct. And today, she is taking us through the incredible story of a race in 1907 with a car, which was daring for a bunch of reasons. One, pretty new technology, but also really expensive technology.
5: And they're owned in the same way that sort of a private horse-drawn carriage was owned. There's very conspicuous consumption aspect to it. They're kind of very beautifully modelled. They're painted all kind of beautiful ways. They break down very regularly. And so you need all sorts of tools and equipment in order to try and revive them on the road. And they're mostly taken on short pleasure trips. And you don't want to be too far away from sources of fuel and from a mechanic.
4: So it's considered expensive and a bit of a novelty. I assume that means the public don't view it as like the way we see it now, which is that they're sort of like the dominant force.
5: Absolutely not. And this is being borne out in real time. So people are trying to think, okay, maybe we could launch a kind of automobile bus service. And this has happened in major cities like Berlin and London. And these have failed for the most part. They're too expensive, they're too unreliable, and people don't like them. They're smelly, they're dirty. They're seen as much smellier and dirtier than horses, funnily enough. They're noisy, and they're considered very dangerous as well. And there's a lot of crowing about the failure of the car.
4: I believe The Economist, which is still in existence today, once wrote, "Long live the horse," in response to the automobile. Is that right?
5: Absolutely. So basically saying fears that the horse would disappear and that the automobile would triumph have been really overblown. We've seen this in all these sort of experiments. Long live the horse, essentially. And this is seen as a very kind of practical, rational point of view. It's not out there at all. It's very difficult for people to see it as a really practical means of transportation.
4: But then, on the 31st of January, 1907, a French newspaper decides to test that perception. They publish this article. Actually, no, they publish a challenge amid what can only be described as a climate of uncertainty in the budding years of the 20th century.
5: So at the time, lots of countries are kind of struggling to find themselves in what really feels like a kind of a new century and a new world, potentially. And France is one of those countries. It has long been considered the kind of capital of the Western world. But it's obvious to a lot of people that the world is changing. America is becoming much wealthier. It's becoming the epicenter of the world in terms of culture, in terms of wealth, in terms of invention, in terms of lots of things. But one thing that France still really excels at is its kind of automobile supremacy. It's the kind of the capital of the world in terms of the automobile. They have really invested an awful lot in their roads. So the roads are very smooth and great for driving on. Most of the car manufacturers in the world at that time, and certainly the best known and the most coveted car brands at that time, are based in France.
4: So you can imagine this race, this challenge, is a point of national pride for the French.
5: And this newspaper, Le Matin, they basically have this really rousing editorial on their front page, essentially saying, this is a technology that has been held back for too long. It's been in private hands. It's been raced on circular tracks like racehorses. We would never kind of insult a brilliant technology like the train in this way. And we think the car can be like the train.
4: In this newspaper article, a proposal is made for a race driving from China to France.
5: From Peking to Paris, who can kind of live up to this challenge? Who can drive their cars, therefore showing that this technology is more than it is being used for at the moment?
4: So Peking is what we would call Beijing today. And besides the nice alliteration of Peking to Paris, it does feel a bit arbitrary, like this idea of travelling from China to France. But it turns out it wasn't as random as it sounds.
5: At the time, it's quite a sort of a well-known travel trope. People have travelled this route before, you know, using combinations of railway or sled or horse-drawn carriage or horse or, you know, what have you. And part of it is the alliteration, but part of it is that Paris and France is kind of considered the epicentre of the Western world, particularly at that time in the view of the French. But also Peking, now Beijing, is considered the kind of the epicentre of the East. And so to the 19th century mind and the early 20th century mind, you have this really nice kind of journey across the continents between two capitals that are really redolent of particular ideas about the world, and particularly Western ideas about the world. So the heart of the East to the heart of the West.
4: And so what is the route that the competitors take to get from Peking to Paris?
5: So the biggest kind of block of this journey goes through what was then the Russian Empire, which kind of goes all the way from, you know, what is now Mongolia and then was kind of loosely part of the Chinese Empire or definitely sort of sphere of Chinese influence, all the way to Germany. Now, of course, you have, you know, lots of, you know, the Russian Empire is no more and you're kind of going through parts of what is today, you know, Poland and stuff like that. But at the time, most of the journey, three quarters of the journey perhaps, is through the Russian Empire. So it goes China, Mongolia, Russian Empire, and then Germany, a little bit of Belgium, and then France.
4: I mean, even today, with, you know, air conditioning and cruise control, this would be a very full-on trip. What kind of responses does the paper get when they throw this gauntlet out in the world?
5: People think they are mad, and it's just greeted with literal howls of scorn and ridicule and a lot of disdain as well. People say it's impossible for a start. There's one newspaper that says you might as well propose a trip from the Earth's surface to the moon and back by telegraphy, or from London to Rangoon by submarine. You know, it's just seen as madness. But it's also seen as a kind of slightly cheap trick by Le Matin to kind of sell newspapers. They're sort of saying, you know, it's going to fail. You know that cars won't be able to do this, so it won't look good for cars. So you're just doing it to sell newspapers. So it's really scoffed at. And really, even people who are very pro-car, even kind of, you know, car magazines, really don't like the idea initially because they think that it will be embarrassing for the car because the car will fail and therefore it will set the car back.
4: So the stakes are very high here for an entire industry. But who will respond to the call? Well, around 24 people show interest, but only a handful of those actually ship their vehicles to China, where this race is supposed to begin. We have 5 contestants, 4 Frenchmen, one of which is driving a Dutch vehicle called the Spiker, while another contestant is driving, well, it's a very strange-looking car.
5: We would not really think about it as a car now. We'd sort of think about it as like a motorbike or maybe even a scooter with pretensions, but it's like a little tiny, tiny, tiny 3-wheel vehicle called a Kontal.
4: I'm visualizing the car from The Goodies for some reason.
5: It's ridiculous. It's only got 6 horsepower. It's like an underpowered hotel hairdryer with wheels.
4: And the 5th contestant is an Italian man, specifically an Italian aristocrat.
5: An Italian prince by the name of Scipione Borghese. So he comes from a really old and very wealthy, famous Roman family. And their name still kind of lives on. There's the Borghese Gardens in Rome. And that used to be kind of the grounds of the family house. And he proposes he wants to go in kind of an Italian vehicle with all Italian sort of tires and all the rest of it. So again, it's kind of a national pride thing.
4: Okay, so we've got quite a collection of characters going on here.
5: It's a motley crew. You know, it's misfits.
4: Okay, so we know this has had all kinds of different reactions in Europe. Out of curiosity, how did people in China think about this thing? Did they think this was going to work?
5: No. So you get kind of editorials in, you know, English language Chinese newspapers who are paying attention to this kind of thing, and they see it not very positively at all. Like the South China Morning Post is very, very dismissive of it and calls it ridiculous. But also you have people on the ground who are very familiar with the beginning part of the route, which is very steep and very, very narrow. And they say this is completely ridiculous. They won't make it. They'll barely make it out of the city gates. And then immediately they'll find that the ground is just is barely conducive to donkey, let alone a car.
4: The so-called roads along the route, they're not actually roads as we would understand them now.
5: So from

0: Beijing through to Mongolia, through to the kind of the main, the last town before they kind of enter the Gobi Desert, there are basically pack trails that would have accommodated donkeys and camels and sedan chairs, which is, you know, basically a couple of people holding up a person who's sitting in a wooden box, essentially, but not really roads as we would think of them. Across the Gobi Desert, there's tracks that caravans would follow. It's just kind of paths between sources of water, paths between telegraph stations, but not really roads. And then when you go into Russia, they expect to find roads. There is a road network. But actually, the roads have really suffered in Russia since the advent of the train. So the train has kind of really strangled the resources that were going towards roads. So roads haven't really been kept up for the last, you know, 30 years or so.
1: Besides the difficult landscape they had to drive through, remember, this is a time when cars are in their infancy, so there are no petrol stations. And petrol itself, it's not a particularly popular commodity.
0: The cars will have to take the fuel with them in some way. So in order to get across the Gobi Desert and get from Beijing into Russia, they'll need to sort of load fuel onto camels and donkeys and kind of dump it at sort of regular intervals along the route. And in fact, they're so rutted in places and they're so overgrown in places that they're having to kind of hack back vegetation in order to make them passable. And in some cases, they just aren't passable at all, even with axes. While these cars do the journey, they're helped a lot by animal power. It wouldn't have been possible without camels and donkeys taking the fuel and dropping it in strategic locations in the Gobi Desert. It wouldn't have been possible without horses and oxen dragging the cars through rivers.
1: In short, nightmare conditions. The race was meant to begin in June, but amid the scorn piled on the event, the newspaper actually decided to cancel the race.
0: They basically send out panic telegrams saying, it's too much, we don't want to embarrass the industry, we think this is a bit of a mistake. So they send out a telegram, but by that time it's too late. The Prince Borghese has already sent his car, it's already on the boat, and it's gone with his manservants. And he basically says, I'm going. And they don't want to be embarrassed by calling the whole thing off. So they telegram everyone else and say, okay, it's on, and off they go.
1: And off they go, indeed, from Peking all the way to Paris. However, it's not exactly clear to everyone that this is actually a race.
0: Some of the other competitors think about it more as a trial, and they are wondering how much cooperation there'll be. But there seems to have been some misunderstanding about whether or not they're all meant to stay together and help one another, or whether it's just kind of every man for themselves. They have agreed in advance the kind of the stops they're going to take on the way, at least until they get to Russia.
1: That is, except for the Italian prince, who doesn't stop to help them.
0: Whereas some of the other drivers are waiting for one another, almost like on a sort of bend-by-bend basis. And in particular, the Kontal, which is the little kind of underpowered three-wheeled vehicle, needs a lot of help. And they are really slowing everyone else down. And people are getting really irate with them.
1: As the race gets going, how would you describe this race? Is it well coordinated, or is it a bit chaotic?
0: It's a total mess. They haven't had a lot of time to plan it. You know, it was proposed in January and they set off in June. So it's a real mess. So the drivers don't know whether or not they're meant to be racing one another, or whether or not they're meant to be kind of helping one another on the road. And if they are meant to be helping one another, at what point that agreement dissolves and they kind of just then do their own thing. These agreements about waiting for one another break down at the worst possible moment. So one of the cars gets stranded, or actually two of the cars do, but one of the cars gets really stranded right in the middle of the Gobi Desert, you know, in blistering hot heat without any water or provisions. And they survive because they drink the water out of the radiator of the car. Or there's the moment when the Italian car, which is very big and heavy, is trying to traverse through Siberia through some of these roads that have been really abandoned, and they cross a bridge and the bridge gives way beneath the car and the car just collapses into the water. And yet they manage to drive it off.
2: What?
0: Or there's all these rivers that they have to cross. You know, there might not be bridges, there might be fording places, and they're having to like pull the cars by rope through water. And the water is like going up kind of over the baseboards and kind of through the vehicles. So they're having to like dismantle the engines, hold the engines above their head, wrap them in like oiled rags, hold them above their head, walk across the river, and then pull the cars across using kind of

0: traversing miles and miles and miles, you know, far more distance than anyone else has been able to per day. And it looks like they're going to actually kind of catapult past all the other drivers. And this has become part of the legend of the Peking to Paris. If you speak to people about it, and a lot of the books that have been written about it previously, they'll talk about Goddard and his amazing 170 mile plus in a day through Siberian landscape. But actually, I was really suspicious of this from the get-go and actually managed to find a letter proving that he had cheated.
1: Revealed by the locations where he was sending telegrams to newspapers from.
0: And he took what he referred to as a southerly route. But if you look at the map, the route that he takes or that he says he took and that he sent telegrams from makes no sense geographically. It's just a massive detour. But it's not a detour if you're taking the railway. So when you look at the railway line, he's moving stop by stop. If you look at the roads, he's taking a massive detour. So I was pretty convinced, looking at the timings and looking at the locations from which he'd sent the telegrams, I was already really convinced that he had basically cheated and taken the train. And then I sort of went looking for corroborating evidence, and I got in touch with an archive in Amsterdam who had some letters from a young engineer who traveled part of the way with Goddard in the Spyker. And there's this basically kind of near deathbed confession in a letter that was sent kind of in the 1960s, basically confessing to having cheated and loaded the car onto the train and then having lied about it ever since.
1: So we've got this situation where the chaotic Frenchman, unbeknownst to everybody, looks like he's leapfrogging over the pack because he's cheated.
0: Exactly.
1: You've also got the prince who has this incredible precision machine working around him. We're coming close to the finishing line. And what's the public reaction coming into that movement?
0: So the public are becoming really excited. You know, every time they're moving through a major city, they're being met by people who know who they are, and that increasingly they're being met by big crowds. So by some estimates, there's like 600,000 people waiting for the winning vehicle in Paris.
1: So we're at the finishing line. We're in Paris. Put me out of my misery. Who wins the race?
0: Well, unsurprisingly, perhaps, the man with the wealth and the capacity and who is completely driven and single-minded, he's the one that wins. So 2 months, nearly to almost to the day after they take off from Beijing, the Italian prince, Prince Scipione Borghese, roars into Paris, is greeted by this huge crowd. It was so thick that he can barely move, for people kind of, you know, thrusting babies at him. And there are kind of like swarms of cyclists surrounding the vehicle like a guard of honor. There's a huge party for him and for kind of followers of the race and people who are interested in the race. People are selling tickets. There's fireworks. There's a great meal. There are speeches. There are medals and huge celebration for the prince, for the kind of success of this feat.
1: So this is kind of the important part, which is that there's something about this race that changes the way the world sees cars. What is the thing that changes in the public perception of cars after this event?
0: The race has, I believe, a real measurable impact on public opinion. It's so well followed. It attracts so much attention. And you can see opinions changing in real time. When it's first announced in January, everyone's completely disbelieving. And then by August, everyone's congratulating them, and it's been seen, it's been proven to be a success. Before, you can say, this is a luxury vehicle. It's not really practical. It can't do practical transport from A to B. But you can't really say that after these vehicles have gone from Peking to Paris. It's no longer really possible to say that.
1: This race goes down in history as a moment when the automobile, the car's potential and power, are finally put on the world stage.
0: And they believe, they really truly believe, that this is one of those stories that will be told as a bedtime story for generations to come, and that the names of the drivers will kind of live forever in the way that we think of, you know, Shackleton, for example. And that just isn't the case. It's really quickly forgotten. And there's a few reasons for that. So in part, there's a race that takes place the very next year, which is meant to go from New York to Beijing to Peking. And that is a complete disaster and a bit of a write-off. And so that kind of treads on the initial success and initial glory of the Peking to Paris. You also have the fact that it's very clear the following year, when the Model T Ford comes out, that it's no longer the old world and France in particular that's going to be the epicenter of the car. It's now America. And there was no American participant in the journey. And so because the automobile age is so

0: much about America, and this story just doesn't fit neatly into that. I'm sad that not enough people know it, because it's such an incredible story that it really deserves kind of wider recognition.
1: That is author and cultural historian Cassia Sinclair there, and she has a book called Race to the Future, and it tells this incredible story of Peking to Paris in so much detail. This episode was produced by Zoe Ferguson and Rebecca Metcalf. The sound engineer was Tim Jenkins. My name is Mark Fennell. Thank you so much for listening. No One Saw It Coming is produced on Gadigal land in Sydney, Australia for ABC Radio National. And I'll be back next week with a brand new episode. Until then, bye.
2: ABC News with Andrew Kaloupas. Foreign Minister Penny Wong will today warn that division and monoculturalism are a threat to Australia's national security. In a lecture at the Lowy Institute in Sydney, Senator Wong is expected to argue that Australia's diversity is a national asset, helping the country connect with the region and the world. While she won't mention One Nation by name, the speech will make references to Pauline Hanson's calls for Australia to become monocultural. She will say the melancholic fantasy of monoculture risks making Australia lonely in a dangerous world. A shopping centre in Melbourne's north has been sent briefly into lockdown after reports of shots being fired. It's understood two groups of men were seen arguing at the Craigieburn Centre, but fled when police arrived. Police say there was no signs of injuries or evidence of a shooting. But witness Martin says he heard what he believed was a shot.
3: As soon as the shot was fired, or that sound of shots came out, everybody pulled out a massive machete. I don't think they were machetes. They looked like swords to me. I've never seen such large machetes before. And everybody was just threatening each other with it. But nobody really got slashed or anything like that. And then they sort of ran in different directions.
2: A relative of one of the Palestinian families trapped in their homes by Israeli settlers on the occupied West Bank are calling on the US and Israeli governments to act. The siege began at the weekend when Jewish settlers closed off the road to three homes in the Palestinian village of Kuzra, refusing to allow anyone to enter or leave. Mike Huckabee, the US ambassador to Israel, has condemned the settlers' actions, calling the siege a horrific act of terror. American citizen Louis Riddy owns one of the homes under siege where his brother and his family are trapped and says more must be done.
4: I heard our ambassador Mike Huckabee saying that those settlers are terrorists and disgusting. That's good, but not enough, because they're still there. If they are terrorists and disgusting, they need to be removed immediately and give us protection. That's what we ask.
2: Polish authorities say they've thwarted an assassination attempt on a Ukrainian-American citizen in Warsaw. They say they believe the suspect, who's in custody, was recruited by the Russian state in order to carry out the killing. Poland's Prime Minister Donald Tusk says it's an unprecedented development for NATO and the European Union. He says the intended target was uncomfortable for the regime of Vladimir Putin.
5: Unfortunately, we must accept the assumption that the Putin regime will seek to eliminate inconvenient individuals in various parts of the world. Therefore, our actions in this matter will be extremely intensive to prevent any further attempts against the citizens of Poland or other countries.
2: Tokyo has condemned Russian President Vladimir Putin's visit to a disputed island close to Japan. The island is one of four in the Kuril chain seized by Moscow shortly after Japan's surrender in World War II. Japanese Prime Minister Sanae Takaishi says the visit hurts the feelings of the Japanese people and is absolutely unacceptable. It's been revealed a Virgin Australia jet was forced to abort takeoff at Sydney Airport on Sunday, the same day as a separate near-miss involving Jetstar and Qatar Airways. Here's Francis Dew.
6: The Australian Transport Safety Bureau confirmed the Virgin 737 had been cleared for takeoff on Sunday morning. As the crew applied thrust, they saw a Qantas 737 begin to cross the runway ahead of them. The Virgin crew reduced thrust and the plane came to a stop as air traffic control cancelled its takeoff clearance. The Qantas crew reported it had also been cleared by air traffic control to cross the runway. Air Services Australia says the aircraft were never in close proximity. The incident happened on the same day as Jetstar and Qatar Airways planes nearly collided with each other on the tarmac.
2: In the AFLW, Melbourne has won its opening round match against Hawthorn by 19 points. Here's Lauren Borden.
7: The match marked a new era for the Demons, with Tom Wilson taking over from inaugural coach Mick Stanier for the new season. The preliminary finalists of last year jumped out to an early 23-point lead, but the Hawks fought back, kicking four of the next five goals after quarter time to draw scores level at the final break. The Demons controlled the final term, kicking three goals and keeping Hawthorn scoreless to win by 19 points, with Melbourne forward Mia Austin the top scorer with four goals, swapping across from Carlton in the off-season. Lauren Borden, ABC Sport, Melbourne.
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10: Yes, talofa lava for another week right across our region. This is Sister Sounds on ABC Radio Australia. My name is Sosefina Formoli. For another week, we're joining together to celebrate the music of talented female artists. And let me tell you, today's show, we have stacked with new music and tunes for you to add to your playlist, and big ups yourself as well. Today's show is coming to you from the lands of the Wurundjeri Woiwurrung people of the Kulin Nation here in Melbourne. As always, we extend our love and respect to elders past and present, and give a big shout out to any of our First Nations family joining us today via the ABC Pacific website, the ABC Listen app, or in digital radio. Coming up, we've got new Fijian music from the VT1's camp, courtesy of Mohelata, some traditional music from the Cook Islands by the Tarao sisters, and Voice of Lele does a heartfelt tribute to her father of the Black Brothers fame. To kick things off on Sister Sounds this week, Days is a Fijian-based Nivan artist who first caught our attention at ABC Radio Australia for her 2022 collaboration with Jay-Z Media on a track called Bayumi Kasim. Now she's back with a new release to celebrate Vanuatu's independence. So let's get around this one. This is Smile Vanuatu.

That is Day's breakthrough single by Yumi Kasim from 2022. Now, the Niven singer, she recorded that song with Jay-Z Media while studying environmental science at uni in Fiji, which is so cool. Both of those tracks you just heard by Day's featuring Royal Vibes on guest vocals there as well. Happy Independence to our Sister Sounds listeners on 102 FM in Port Vila. Here's something new from the Queen, Vanessa Kwai, to celebrate this track right here called It Ain't Easy.

You're with Soss Air on Sister Sounds right across the Pacific today. You just heard back-to-back 2026 releases by Vanessa Kwai. Something About You there, followed on from her latest single, It Ain't Easy. Right now, we're going to say a big bula vinaka to everyone tuned in on 106.6 FM in Suva, where Mohelata has just dropped a new single with VT1s. This one is Sanger.

Dalgana by Kezia on Sister Sounds, which followed on from Moelata's new single, Senga. So much good music coming out right now. Both those tracks were produced by Jay Thaleka and Tropic Thunder for the VT1s. Time for some traditional music out of the Cook Islands now, straight from the beautiful shores of Rakahanga Henua. This is the Tarao Sisters with Teitai Matare.

fresh out of Kingston, Jamaica. Lila Ike with What It Feels Like on the same rhythm track as Protégé's song Feel It. Of course, produced by The Indignation and Winter James here in Sister Sounds. I hope you've been enjoying the show so far. If you're just tapping in, my name is Sosefu Omoli. We are celebrating music by female artists right across the Pacific and even a little bit beyond. Tyler, who we've played on this show before, she's got a new record out now. It's called A-Pop. Great sort of amapiano dancehall influenced music that also plays a little bit in the worlds of R&B and soul too. Wanted to bring one of her tracks in. This one is Tyler, and the track is called Right Now.

Honiara's Kayla with an ode to Vanuatu Kava on Sister Sounds. And before that was her collaboration with Australian-based PNG artist Dimmy Carter on the new single Feeling. You're with Sose on Wurundjeri Woiwurrung land down here in Nam, Melbourne, home to Black Sisters singer Leah Firth, now recording under the name Voice of Lele. This song we're going to play right now is a dedication to her legendary father, Augustinos Ramwarupin from the Black Brothers. This song is Kamam.

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1: Me taki maata and welcome back to Pacific Beat. 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

0: ABC News, I'm Eliza Getzy. About 1 million people in Papua New Guinea's capital are bracing for widespread water shortages as engineers repair a major pipeline. PNG correspondent Marion Farr reports from Port Moresby.
1: Residents in Port Moresby are filling buckets and tanks in preparation for water outages over the weekend, while the country's state-owned water utility undertakes urgent repairs. A major leak was found in a pipe that supplies more than half the city's water. Rationing schedules are in place while engineers drain the pipe to fix the leak, with supply expected to return to normal by Monday. But it's a band-aid solution to a much bigger problem. The ABC has seen documents that show the city's water network is operating under extreme and unsustainable risk, with multiple critical assets at or beyond their expected lifespan.
0: Vanuatu's president continues to face criticism despite attempting to justify why he pardoned two men who'd been convicted for sexually abusing children. In response to public backlash, President Nikiniki Vuribaravu has released a lengthy statement outlining the factors he considered, like medical conditions, rehabilitation and family responsibilities. Dr. Willie Tokon from Transparency International Vanuatu says he did not mention the most important factor, the victims.
2: There's a lot of call for him to resign. And I'm not surprised for an educated person like him and in that position to be acting alone. And now he's trying to justify his decision. But everybody is saying, no, I was not consulted.
0: Australia is stepping up its response to a growing health crisis in Fiji with an $8 million funding package to help tackle the surge in HIV infections. New cases in Fiji have jumped tenfold since 2014, prompting the government in Suva to declare a national HIV outbreak earlier this year. The new 30-month initiative, called Australian Support for Pacific HIV Action, will fund community-led testing, treatment and prevention programs and work alongside local organisations. Meanwhile, Australian Emergency Service volunteers are helping Tonga strengthen its disaster response ahead of the South Pacific cyclone season. Here's Frances Dew.
3: The South Pacific cyclone season runs from November to April, and Tonga is one of the world's most disaster-prone countries, losing the equivalent of more than 4% of its GDP each year to natural disasters. The first 48 to 72 hours after a cyclone, flood or tsunami can be critical. That's the window where local responders often have to act before outside help can arrive. A team of 8 New South Wales Emergency Service volunteers has travelled to the kingdom for a month-long preparedness mission. They will be working with Tongan emergency services, government agencies and communities to strengthen local responses.
0: A group of Palestinian families in a small West Bank village say they're running out of food and medicine after an almost week-long siege by Israeli settlers. Middle East correspondent Matthew Doran reports from Kusra.
4: The families living on the edge of the village of Kusra, roughly 50 kilometres north of Jerusalem, have been facing daily attacks by settlers since the weekend, trying to intimidate them into leaving their homes. But they are standing firm, insisting they won't yield to the groups. Despite that, they are concerned they're running out of basic supplies, given the Israeli military is restricting access to the area. The IDF has intervened to try to disperse the settlers, but locals have criticised the efforts, given some are still loitering near the homes, continuing their campaign of intimidation.
0: Japan's Prime Minister says Russia has wounded the feelings of the Japanese people with a presidential visit to a disputed island. Japan claims 4 islands in the Kuril chain, which Russia has controlled since it annexed them at the end of World War II. Tsunaya Takeuchi has described Vladimir Putin's first ever trip to the area as absolutely unacceptable. Tokyo has also called in the Russian ambassador to lodge a strong protest. And several houses have caught alight in the UK's West Midlands region after a large grass fire on a day of record heat. The fire came on the hottest day of the year in the UK. It's also been the 5th hottest day on record. The National Weather Agency there, the Met Office, says Kew Gardens in West London recorded the highest temperature of 38.1 degrees. And the Sydney Roosters have moved into top spot on the NRL table after a hard-fought 12-6 win over Penrith to start round 24. Daly Cherry-Evans starred for the Roosters, scoring both tries as the side made it 8 wins in a row. Roosters coach Trent Robinson says it was a man-of-the-match performance.
5: I don't know how many tackles he made, but he was exceptional in defence, kicked the ball long to watch someone just care about the way that he plays the game and go about it. He deserved tonight. You know, he's by far the best player on the field.
0: ABC News.

0: Good blah morning, aloha kako, and maloe tau mae pomponginni. This is Pacific Beat on ABC Radio Australia. I'm your host, Marian Kupu, from Nuku'alofa, the capital of the Kingdom of Tonga. Today on the show, as pressure mounts, Vanuatu's president isn't backing down over controversial pardons. Australia has announced an $8 million package to help tackle Fiji's HIV crisis.
1: Managing a very infectious disease such as HIV requires enormous resourcing and enormous technical and strategic investment.
0: We've got more story coming up today. I'm your host, Marian Kupu. This is Pacific Beat, yours in the Pacific. Let's start with Vanuatu. Vanuatu's president is refusing to bow to public pressure and revoke the pardons he granted to two men convicted of sexual abusing children. The Prime Minister is among those who have voiced concerns and called on Nikinike Vurubaravu to reconsider his decision. Instead, the President's office released a lengthy statement outlining the factors he takes into account when exercising his constitutional power of mercy. But that has not satisfied his critics, as Lily Rose Wellwell reports.
2: If President Nikinike Vurubaravu thought a lengthy statement about how he exercises his constitutional power to grant pardons could calm the controversy, it looks like he was wrong.
3: It's very light. It's very confusing. His statement keeps saying this is his sole decision. But, you know, just because it's your decision, you have the power to do it, you need to use some common sense. There's no mention of the victims.
2: Dr. Willie Tokon is the CEO of Transparency International Vanuatu and chair of the Vanuatu Association of Non-Government Organizations.
3: Right now, if you see in the social media, there's a lot of call for him to resign. And I'm not surprised. For an educated person like him and in that position to be acting alone, and now he's trying to justify his decision, but everybody is saying, no, I was not consulted.
2: The controversy started last month in the lead-up to Independence Day when President Vurubaravu exercised his constitutional power to pardon 13 inmates. Later, it emerged four of those pardoned had been convicted of sexual offences, two of them for the sexual abuse of children. According to the Daily Post newspaper, one still had 6 years to serve of a 10-year jail sentence. The other had 7 years remaining on a 15-year jail term. Jane Yatika, president of the Port Vila City Council of Women, was among those who publicly expressed concern.
4: Many people feel surprised, worried about the cases, but then it sends out a message to the survivor and the public of where their safety stands.
2: Prime Minister Chotham Napat says he was deeply concerned by the pardons and he met with the president on Monday to personally ask him to revoke them. Instead, the president's office, State House, released a statement outlining the factors taken into account when exercising the constitutional power of mercy. Among them are serious medical conditions, rehabilitation, family responsibilities, and reintegration into the community. State House said the president also relies on information and supporting documentation such as medical reports and references from chiefs, church leaders and family members. The statement said a pardon does not diminish the seriousness of the offences committed. Jane Yatika disagrees.
4: Pardoning with years left to serve can feel like the state is choosing mercy for the offender over justice for the victim. That weakens deterrence and confidence.
2: She agrees rehabilitation is important, but offences involving sexual violence need to be treated carefully.
4: Everyone deserves a pathway, but for crimes of sexual violence, especially against children, the bar has to be much higher.
2: The statement from the State House does not refer to any specific cases. Jane Yatika believes the president needs to explain clearly why he pardoned the men convicted of sexually abusing children.
4: Transparency matters. Without published criteria, victim consultation and advice from women

0: safety agencies, it looks arbitrary and it erodes trust.
1: Dr. Willie Tokot from Transparency International Vanuatu says they should only be on situation in which a pardon should be granted.
2: The only time you can pardon somebody if they have been wrongfully convicted and they have been wrongfully imprisoned, because that is wrong. That's the only case when you can pardon the person.
1: It's not the first time the president has sparked controversy over granting pardons. Last year, he revoked the pardons he granted to 70 inmates after a public backlash. In its statement, State House acknowledges that greater institutional guidance could assist future presidents and provide greater public understanding and confidence in the process.
3: That was ABC's Lily Rose Wellwell reporting. Australia is stepping up its response to Fiji's growing health crisis with an $8 million package announced this week to help tackle the surge in HIV infections. New cases in Fiji have jumped tenfold since 2014, prompting the Fiji government to declare a national HIV outbreak back in January last year. The new 30-month initiative, called ASFAR, or Australian Support for Pacific HIV Action, will fund community-led testing, treatment and prevention programs and will work alongside local organisations. Reporter Jordan Fennell spoke with Health Equity Matters CEO Dash Heath Painter.
4: So it's funding a coalition of Australian organisations to deliver comprehensive support to local Fiji organisations and the clinical workforce to address what is really a very serious health threat over in Fiji. And of course, this has been funded by DFAT, so this is a contribution from the Australian government to address a regional health concern.
5: You visited Fiji a little while ago and you're heading there next week. What have you seen on the ground in terms of this HIV crisis?
4: Yeah, so Fiji is experiencing a very serious HIV outbreak. It's been declared formally by the government as a very serious health threat. The country has experienced a 3,000% increase in HIV since 2010. And so if you compare that against Australia, of course, very, very different health systems and levels of resourcing. But if you compare that against Australia, we have experienced about a 30 to 40% decline in HIV notifications over the same period. So managing a very infectious disease such as HIV requires enormous resourcing and enormous technical and strategic investment. And Fiji is in need of really significant support from settings that have achieved in addressing HIV in their own settings, such as Australia, and that's what this investment will do.
5: And what can Australia offer Fiji in this space? What lessons have been learned over the years in terms of how to tackle HIV that you'll be looking to take to Fiji?
4: Yeah, so Australia, of course, imperfect, but by and large, Australia has achieved very highly in terms of responding to HIV. And we've achieved highly because we deployed very early on in the AIDS crisis in the 1980s a partnership model that saw affected communities working with clinical and research partners and government to respond to this health threat. And so really what you saw was the key institutional parties who needed to support and respond quickly to a health threat, moving together, but most importantly, with community leadership. What this investment from the Australian government does is it really it allows for Australia to demonstrate its excellence in this field by taking what we have achieved here and working with local Fijian organisations in the context for Health Equity Matters, and there's a national there's a system strengthening stream for this, which has been led by our clinical partners ASHAM, another Australian organisation. We will both be working with local Fijian organisations to build their technical capacity to respond to HIV. And the important thing here to remember is We are deploying the excellence we have so that local organisations can customise that excellence to address the specific needs of HIV in Fiji.
5: Yeah, you've said that Pacific communities will be at the centre of this. Why is it important in terms of having them centred to be able to lead it on the ground in Fiji as you're coming in to assist?
4: Yeah, so HIV is a condition that we need to provide an enabling environment for people to feel comfortable to access health services. In order to make people feel comfortable in talking about their health, and of course HIV is a condition that's passed or that is transmitted through a sexual contact or through sharing injecting equipment, we need people to feel comfortable talking about their personal life and their personal health. In order to do that, we need to have communities who are affected by the condition leading the responses, so the responses are customised and culturally sensitive to the communities most affected by HIV. And of course, those communities, in particular people who use drugs, gay and bisexual men, are communities that have a history of being marginalised and or criminalised in many settings around the world. It's really important for any response to be effective that those communities are leading the programs and activities that are being designed to respond to the health threat.
5: At the end of the 30 months, how will you judge whether this effort has been successful?
4: Yeah, look, it will be a challenge. I'll make it very clear now, we are not going into this with a view of ending HIV in 30 months. We are really laying the groundwork to address and the foundation to address a very serious health threat. I think from our perspective as the organisation leading engagement with local community organisations, what I would like to see at the end of the 30 months are really robust and sustainable organisations that can independently deliver HIV programming to serve their community's needs, but also organisations that have very strong relations with decision makers in government in Fiji. Because what we really want is to see Fiji lead on responding to this health threat in its own country and to be able to act independently to drive down infections over the course of time. But that's not going to be something that we will see automatically and potentially not at the end of 30 months. This is a health threat that will need ongoing investment for a very long time to bring it under control.
3: That was Health Equity Matters CEO Heath Painter. Coming up next, Solomon Islands government has made more than 50 new political appointments, including a social media influencer, at the cost of more than $20 million. You'll hear more on that soon, but first, with some music from the Solomon Islands, here's Rosie Delmar with My Crown.

0: That was My Crown with Rosie Delma from the Solomon Islands.
1: Pacific Beat.
0: Staying in the Solomon Islands, there is a political controversy brewing over the appointment of political appointees within the Prime Minister's office. A leaked list showing 58 appointees, including one social media influencer, has sparked a public backlash. Questions have been raised about whether the $21 million price tag for these appointments matches the experience of the appointees. But is this an isolated situation, or is it something experienced by previous governments? Joining us this morning to chat more about this is Pacific and Solomon's political expert, Dr. Terence Wood from the Australian National University. Dr. Terence Wood, welcome to Pacific Beat.
2: Hey, good morning.
0: So nice to have you here. Now, let's get right into it. Doctor, to start off, what is a political appointee and how do they find it fit into the government system in the Solomon Islands?
2: Well, in theory, they should fit by providing advice either upwards to the Prime Minister or downwards, I guess, to the government departments or relevant ministers who might form in the government, who might sit in the government.
0: Well, this is a very interesting scenario, but in your opinion, are political appointees necessary given that there are regular public servants within the Prime Minister's office?
2: Yeah, I mean, they're not uncommon, right? You do see them in other countries. And I think... I'm sort of not endorsing them necessarily, but I think you find that prime ministers will typically feel like it is very helpful to have appointees who they may be able to pick directly and who they may know and who they may feel more confident in than would be the case with heads of government departments who have typically been in situ for quite a long time.
0: Now, Doctor, why has Matthew Wallace's political appointments generated so much controversy over there in the Solomon Islands?
2: So my understanding is that he's appointed quite a few people, at least in comparison to what previous prime ministers have done. And also some of the people are perhaps a little unusual in the sense that some of them come from sort of unusual backgrounds, like, as you said, social media influencers and the like, or people who haven't been in the political system or been playing the political game for a long period of time.
0: Yes, you did mention that previous government has also appointed similar situation under Jeremiah Manele, which had around 40 political appointees. Now, Matthew Wallace has appointed 58 and possibly maybe more. Do you think that there can be a justification for such a large number of PAs?
2: It's sort of all about trade-offs, right? So you appoint more people, well, obviously the costs of those people or the overall cost of those people to the government increases. However, in the big scheme of things, compared to sort of the overall level of government spending, appointees like this don't amount to being a particularly large cost. And you might, I think the claim that would be put forward is that we live in a changing world. And we have a new government driven by a man who I think would like to change things. And so under those circumstances, it might well be justified to have more people that ought to add to your knowledge base and provide you with more advice. And the view might be, and the Prime Minister's view might be, that he needs the additional expertise and insights to run the country in the best possible way.
0: Dr. Wood, you know, the world is changing nowadays with our political system. One thing that's different is that a number of these political appointees are young and have less political experience. How important is it to have experience when you're trying to make a change?
2: Well, you can look at this two ways, or I guess you might say there is going to be a trade-off potentially. Obviously, expertise has its value. People who have been around for a long time may better understand the nature of the jobs they're performing. On the other hand, people with less expertise, at least within the system, might also, however, bring useful insights in the changing world. And also you might find that they've got a bit more get up and go. This is a new government led by someone who wants to be a reformer, and having people who just have a bit more oomph, perhaps, who are fresh to the system, might in theory help drive his agenda in a changing world. Ultimately, it's going to really come down to the nature of the people who he's appointed.
0: Yeah, speaking of the people, from the public's perspective, do you think that people will ever be satisfied about the number of political appointees, whether more or less in the future?
2: Ultimately, my guess is the thing that will matter most to Solomon Islanders is whether the government is seen to be functioning well. And if they find the quality of their lives improving, then I guess you'll find that they'll be satisfied. Probably one other thing to point out is there may end up being more of a furor in you know, sort of social media and what have you, but that might not necessarily be the case for the average Solomon Islander who isn't going to be as connected to social media and who will primarily be focused on how they see their lives changing or not failing to change.
0: Well, Dr. Terence Woods, thank you very much for your time and your input here on Pacific Beat. Really appreciate this, your expertise and also your knowledge in sharing with the program this morning. Thank you very much, Doctor.
2: Yeah, thank you for the chance to speak.
0: You're welcome. That was Dr. Terence Wood from the Australian National University. Coming up next, all the Tongan news headlines from Tonga Broadcasting Commission. But first, with some music. This is Jay Tauleka with Kalisi.

0: That was Jay Tauleka with its song Khaleesi.
1: Hold the front page!
0: It's time for News Wrap here, where we'll take a look at the big stories, but staying here in Tonga. And who better than to help with our News Wrap than Popua Aho from the Tonga Broadcasting Corporation. Malolele Popua, how did you get in this morning?
2: Morning, Marianne, and thank you for having me again on the show. Pretty cold morning to start, but yeah, happy to be here.
0: Yes, cold for Tonga is 15 degrees, so yeah, it is pretty cold. Well, it's still cold out there somewhere, but let's get right into it, Popua. First to politics. Two by-elections are now set for October, but we could see some new faces in cabinet much sooner. Can you explain us about that?
2: Yes, Marianne. So the Electoral Commission has confirmed voters in Tongatapu 2 and Niue 17 will return to the polls on October 8th. So both seats became vacant after their former MPs were unseated following election court cases, one involving indirect bribery over the distribution of fish and the other involving campaign spending above the legal limit. Nominations open on September 2nd and close the following day, so it's a very short nomination window. But before those by-elections, we are expecting some movement inside governments as well. There's growing discussions around a cabinet reshuffle, which could be announced very soon. Prime Minister Lord Fofanua is currently acting across several portfolios, including finance, tourism, and infrastructure. So the interesting question now is who gets those jobs and whether the Prime Minister reshuffles his existing team or brings in new cabinet members. Either way, we may see changes around the cabinet table well before voters choose the two new MPs in October.
0: Very, very interesting. The new Prime Minister Fafanua hasn't even completed his 1 year in office and now he's reshuffling his cabinet members now. Staying with the Prime Minister, and there's also been quite a public fight between the Prime Minister's office and a local radio station. Now, what's happening there?
2: Yes, so this has become quite a heated debate here in Tonga. The Prime Minister's office says the broadcaster aired what it describes as false and misleading allegations targeting the Prime Minister, cabinet and government. So there are also concerns also over references to the King and members of the royal family in some of the political commentary. So the Prime Minister's office says the broadcasts have been documented and are now being considered through appropriate legal and regulatory channels. But the broadcaster isn't backing down. So it says it's received a warning from the Communications Commission about the possible sus-

0: suspension or cancellation of its licenses due to these allegations. And that's where this becomes a wider media freedom issue. Mm-hmm. So on one side, there are concerns that regulatory action against a broadcaster could have a chilling effect on the media. And on the other, media freedom doesn't remove a broadcaster's responsibility to ensure serious allegations are accurate and can be supported by evidence. So the key thing now is what the regulatory process finds and whether any action taken is transparent and follows proper legal process.
1: Now, Popua, Tonga doesn't have a bridge, but there is one in the making. Tonga's long-awaited Whangaata Bridge project is facing more delays than ever. What's holding it up?
0: Yes, so, well, one of the biggest issues is the land. So there are still outstanding matters involving properties around the land. And Prime Minister Lord Fofanua has been meeting directly with some of these affected landowners. And he says one of the issue with the land has been resolved, one of them, but there are a few. So discussions are continuing over other affected properties. And land isn't the only problem. There are also issues around the contractor, with government now looking for a new project manager to handle the entire project. Mm. It's a significant project because the bridge would connect Nuku'alofa and the Eastern District across the Whangaata Lagoon. So for people in Eastern Tongatapu, that means shorter trips into Nuku'alofa, less congestion on the existing roads, and importantly, another evacuation route during a natural disaster. So there's a lot riding on this project, but for now, there are still some major hurdles to clear before construction can properly move ahead.
1: Well, I can't wait to actually have a bridge here in Tonga.
0: Yes, I am so looking forward to when that bridge finally comes to fruition. Also, did you notice I saw this thing online about a seal being found in one of the outer islands? Do you know anything about this?
1: Yes, I saw someone from the Ha'apai group out in the northern side of Tonga posted a video of a wild seal, a very young wild seal. And I just couldn't believe it. So I wanted to make sure that it's not AI.
0: Right.
1: So I put on my investigation hat and start calling people that was actually commenting on the post. And I found the family who found them. So apparently the wife of the fisherman that found the little young seal said that the husband was out fishing and it saw a little animal. This is how she described it. She saw a little animal standing at the beach at one of the smaller islands where they were fishing. Because they didn't know what it is, they got the little seal, they captured the little seal, they tied its legs and threw them into the boat, bringing the little seal home, and they still have no idea what it is. Obviously, this is a very remote island here in Tonga, and obviously we don't have seal here in Tonga. So because they want to find out what it actually is, this little animal, they posted up on Facebook asking people to comment on what it is. They did receive a lot of comments from Tongan all over the world saying that's a wild seal and this is what they eat, small fishes, and, you know, describing everything. So speaking to the fisherman's family last night, I asked them, so what are you going to do with it? And they said they're going to keep it as long as they can, because apparently they feel sorry for the seal. You know, it's just a baby seal after learning so much about it. So after the show, I'll be talking to them again, and hopefully soon we'll have some more videos and pictures from the remote islands of Ha'apai here on our ABC Pacific page. So that's something to look forward to. That's very exciting. I mean, seal in Tonga, how cool is that?
0: It's really unusual, so it's very interesting to see.
1: Yes, so we have always had whales, but I'm pretty sure this seal, I don't know, but I'm pretty sure this seal came through, was piggybacking on whales. That's the only factors that I think that it got here to Tonga. It was so far away. But yes, thank you very much, Bua, for the news wrap for today. And see you next Friday.
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0: The story up to now from 2026 OFC Championship League in Fiji has perennial winners Auckland City and Vanuatu's Galaxy FC already through to the semi-finals. Host club Rewa FC are still in the mix, along with PNG's Lai City, as are New Caledonia's Tiga Sports and Central Coast from the Solomon Islands. But there's no doubt about which player has been the star of the show so far. Galaxy's Brazilian number 9.
2: Lai Siwej at Medina! It is good! And there is the equalizer! We are locked at 1-0! Second goal here for Medina. Fantastic finish. His fifth goal of the tournament. He is absolutely on fire. Medina again with another opportunity. It's in! Second hat-trick for Medina. It's the William Dos Santos Medina show. And we're just lucky to be witnessing it all here in Bar.
0: Yes, and the lucky person calling the action there was OFC and FIFA Plus commentator Asinate Wainikolo, who joins us now from Fiji. Bula Asinate, sorry, I'm just so excited talking to you.
3: Bula Vinaka, Marie. It's great to join you this morning.
0: Yes, it's very, very, very rare to have a female calling the action there, especially with FIFA, you know, and everything that's happening. And I myself, Marianne Kupu, is a big fan of commentators, but this one will take the cup for me. So let's get right into it, Asinate. Medina has really set this tournament alight. Just how good do you think the Brazilian player is?
3: Oh, he's been absolutely sensational. I mean, 6 goals in 2 rounds of matches. He's, you know, practically dominated for the Galaxy FC from Vanuatu. And, you know, just also picked up his second player of the match award. And there was no doubting that as well. But he certainly set this tournament alight. And it's been great to see the partnership with the other Brazilian in the Galaxy FC side, who's also their captain, Robertson Ribeiro. And that South American flavor that they've brought into this Galaxy FC side has certainly set them alight for this championship.
0: Asinate, how would you assess Medina's impact on the rest of the Galaxy team?
3: Oh, he certainly lifted Galaxy. I mean, they also have a legend in the game in Bartram Suri, the Solomon Islander, who, of course, has represented the Solomon Islands and has been so prominent in Oceania football over the years. He's been coaching this Galaxy FC side. But, you know, I would say that William Dos Santos Medina, as well as the captain Ribeiro, the two Brazilians in this Galaxy FC side, have certainly lifted the performance of this team. Well, when you consider this is, you know, only their third tournament, they've returned to the competition after 4 years, but they're doing amazing work.
0: From your perspective, of the 4 teams still in contention, which 2 do you think are most likely to join the Galaxy in Auckland in the semifinals?
3: Yeah, well, it's going to be an interesting showdown in the last round of matches. We're certainly looking forward to that. And of course, on Saturday, it'll be Rewa FC that take on Lai City FC to decide who will join Galaxy FC in the semi-finals. Rewa will have plenty of support here in Fiji. But of course, Lai City FC, they've brought in a lot of the young PNG age group players that have come in to support and sort of just help with the team as well. They've been fantastic as well in this competition. Rewa FC with the home support and, you know, they'll be really looking to seal their place. I'm thinking that Rewa could possibly take this match over Lai City FC. But, you know, you never know what will happen on the day.
0: Yes, you never know. But, you know, and time for some crystal ball gazing, because obviously we'll never know. But will it be five titles in a row for Auckland in the end, or could Galaxy and Medina break the New Zealanders' strange hold?
3: Yeah, it's been interesting. Auckland FC, you know, 13-time champions, but they were trailing for the most part against the Central Coast FC, another team that's doing very well in this competition from the Solomon Islands, with many of their players that have featured for Solomon Kings in the OFC Pro League. They just managed to scrape past them in the last 15 to 20 minutes, 2-1 after they were trailing by a goal in the first half. And they just beat AS Tiga as well from New Caledonia by 1-0 yesterday. So it's been pretty close as well as far as competition for Auckland City FC. But I wouldn't rule out Central Coast FC, who are also contenders from Group A. And they will, of course, meet AS Tiga, or Sport of New Caledonia, to also decide who will go up from the semi-finals from Group A. So that's another match to look forward to over the weekend.
0: Asinate, when you go, I want to be like you when I grow up, you know, having to commentate, you know, all through this great sport. But thank you very much for your time. And we will be also following you in the next few games to come. Thank you very much for your time in joining Pacific Beat.
3: Thank you so much.
0: That was Asinate Wainikolo on the line from Fiji, and you can catch her calling the Champions League action over the weekend on FIFA, with all the matches being streamed live and free.
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0: There are only 10 Polynesian Pearl Master navigators in the world, and Cook Islander Bea Patai is one of them. He is currently in Australia for the premiere of a new documentary, Waka Moana, that focuses on Bea and his 32-year passion of navigating the oceans, not just across the Pacific, but around the world. The film will showcase at the Melbourne International Film Festival. Our reporter Eki Dubo got to sit down with Bea for a chat ahead of the film festival this weekend.
7: I'm always been a fisherman since I've been small anyway. So my father was a fisherman, and the whole family really relied on fishing. The opportunity came in 1991 for me to study and learn this lost knowledge. I went to Hawaii and studied under my teacher, Naino Thompson. From then on, it just grew, still continuing to do today, and created my own canoe organization. And teaching the young ones is the main focus.
8: What is it that you love so much about navigating, the wayfinding, fishing, being in the ocean?
7: Just being on the ocean itself, it calms me down. I cannot sit on land too much. This is truth. I get frustrated. If I'm not sailing, I'll be fishing. The thing that got me is because it's a lost knowledge, and being one of those ones to revive it, and that pushed me hard, making sure that knowledge doesn't disappear anymore.
8: Well, that's the thing, when having your own father pass that knowledge on to you, what was some of that knowledge that he passed on?
7: Navigation wasn't really comes from my family, but the knowledge in the Cook Islands was totally gone. We love to tell stories about it and praise ourselves that we are famous sailors, but we don't actually do it. This knowledge was actually passed on by a grandmaster navigator from the island of Sotawala in Micronesia. Unselfishly, he passed that on to my teacher, Naino Thompson. He always says that the knowledge is for you not to keep, but to teach. Because the knowledge is sacred, just through your family line. And it got to a stage, maybe there wasn't any more sailing, then the knowledge died with it. So we made an understanding that there's no more restrictions. So it doesn't matter who you are, where you come from, we teach. Because this is us. It's the only way us Pacific Islanders knows who we are and where we come from. Because all our stories all involve canoe sailing, traditional sailing.
8: What's something that sort of stands out to you on a mission that you've gone and done?
7: I've done a lot, and I've sailed actually right to the west coast of America, up to Mexico and Galapagos and back. But for me, actually, I just came back from the Northern Islands of the Cooks. There's a lot of water to cover. That's actually touched me a lot, actually going and see my people. That's really a highlight in my voyaging.
8: Has it been easy to pass that knowledge on? Like, have there any challenges along the way?
7: Very challenging, especially with our young kids today. The influences of modernization is difficult. In those days, during my time, you don't listen, you get pulled on the ear. You can't do that no more. It's hard to convince our young ones to do something that is theirs, but with a hope at the end. So my job is just to keep on teaching and not get frustrated. We are about to teach the troubled kids. These are kids that are in probations, and maybe I can change some of them.
8: Now, you've been coined as a pro master navigator. I mean, what is the difference from that to just someone who's just a everyday fisherman? Because I believe, is there like only 10 of you, 10 navigators that exist as of today?
7: I don't praise myself too much. It's just, you know, even those fishermen are masters in their own right. In what we do is

0: there's a clear mark if you're in the southern hemisphere. And if you're in the northern hemisphere, northern star sits right at north celestial pole and doesn't move. That's an awesome position for you to navigate by. It's just 1995 when we first sailed. There wasn't any requirements like that. We went to Hawaii with no life checkers, no requirements at all. You know, things change. For us to continue doing that, we have to comply with the modern requirements for safety.
1: Would that have been like your travels that you had done in regards to the FESPAC in Hawaii? How was that expedition?
0: Yeah, that was amazing. I mean, the first time the canoe actually left from the Cooks direct to Hawaii.
1: Mm.
0: We did that, you know, because we wanted to. I appreciate it because my crew that I took was all my young students.
1: Mm.
0: And it gives them that reality that it's not just easy voyage all the time. So, you know,
1: yeah.
0: And it took us 23 days.
1: And of course, after years of yourself being at the helm, you are at the center of this documentary called Waka Moana. I mean, what has that been like to be able to tell your story, tell the stories of forefathers who have gone before you?
0: I'm so, so happy that there is a couple of traditional knowledge that actually focus in this film.
1: Mm.
0: The traditional navigations and also the traditional knowledge of food preservations, the Rawi system. And I do have, and I think each island in the Pacific have their own system of looking after their own kai. So with this system, they block certain areas so that it allows fish to recover. You know, our ancestors are so smart. They do things for their survival, basically. And I always keep on saying that's our generation's the one that muck everything up. So let's fix it up again.
1: So ancestors of the future, what do you think that title itself implies to the viewers who are going to be coming through to watch the documentary?
0: Yeah, I think it was the right title. And we'll see how the effects or how our ancestors have been doing things. Yeah.
1: To those who would be interested, who would want to maybe become a navigator one day, what do you say to the younger generation?
0: I'm actually starting a school. I'm building a school on the island of Aitutaki.
1: Wow.
0: And this focus on traditional knowledge, where I teach traditional navigations and traditional canoeing and other knowledges that goes with it, food preservation, songs, and everything. So we're looking at probably in 2 years' time that will be very active.
2: That was Cook Island Pearl Master Navigator Pia Patai speaking there to Aggie Dubow. And that brings us to the end of Pacific Beat on this Friday. Time to take a look back at our main stories today. Vanuatu's president is refusing to bow to public pressure and revoke the pardons he granted to two men convicted of sexually abusing children. And Australia has announced an $8 million package to help tackle Fiji's HIV crisis.
3: Managing a very infectious disease such as HIV requires enormous resourcing and enormous technical and strategic investment.
2: Pacific Beat will be back next week, Monday morning at 6 a.m. PNG time. But you can also hear us again this afternoon at 5 p.m. PNG time. Stay tuned to ABC Radio Australia through Because News is next. And coming up after that is Nisha Daily. I was your host today, Marianne Kupu from Nukalofa, the capital of the Kingdom of Tonga. I hope everything goes well and you'll be listening from me here from Tonga next Friday here on Pacific Beat. Marianne Kupu signing out.

0: ABC News, I'm Eliza Getzy. About 1 million people in Papua New Guinea's capital are bracing for widespread water shortages as engineers repair a major pipeline. PNG correspondent Marion Farr reports from Port Moresby.
1: Residents in Port Moresby are filling buckets and tanks in preparation for water outages over the weekend, while the country's state-owned water utility undertakes urgent repairs. A major leak was found in a pipe that supplies more than half the city's water. Rationing schedules are in place while engineers drain the pipe to fix the leak, with supply expected to return to normal by Monday. But it's a band-aid solution to a much bigger problem. The ABC is seeing

0: Documents that show the city's water network is operating under extreme and unsustainable risk, with multiple critical assets at or beyond their expected lifespan.
1: Vanuatu's president continues to face criticism despite attempting to justify why he pardoned two men who'd been convicted for sexually abusing children. In response to public backlash, President Nikiniki Vuribaravu has released a lengthy statement outlining the factors he considered, like medical conditions, rehabilitation and family responsibilities. Dr. Willie Tokon from Transparency International Vanuatu says he did not mention the most important factor, the victims.
2: There's a lot of call for him to resign. And I'm not surprised for an educated person like him and in that position to be acting alone. And now he's trying to justify his decision. But everybody is saying, no, I was not consulted.
1: Australia is stepping up its response to a growing health crisis in Fiji with an $8 million funding package to help tackle the surge in HIV infections. New cases in Fiji have jumped tenfold since 2014, prompting the government in Suva to declare a national HIV outbreak earlier this year. The new 30-month initiative, called Australian Support for Pacific HIV Action, will fund community-led testing, treatment and prevention programs and work alongside local organisations. Meanwhile, Australian Emergency Service volunteers are helping Tonga strengthen its disaster response ahead of the South Pacific cyclone season. Here's Frances Dew.
3: The South Pacific cyclone season runs from November to April, and Tonga is one of the world's most disaster-prone countries, losing the equivalent of more than 4% of its GDP each year to natural disasters. The first 48 to 72 hours after a cyclone, flood or tsunami can be critical. That's the window where local responders often have to act before outside help can arrive. A team of 8 New South Wales Emergency Service volunteers has travelled to the kingdom for a month-long preparedness mission. They will be working with Tongan emergency services, government agencies and communities to strengthen local responses.
1: A group of Palestinian families in a small West Bank village say they're running out of food and medicine after an almost week-long siege by Israeli settlers. Middle East correspondent Matthew Doran reports from Kusra.
4: The families living on the edge of the village of Kusra, roughly 50 kilometres north of Jerusalem, have been facing daily attacks by settlers since the weekend, trying to intimidate them into leaving their homes. But they are standing firm, insisting they won't yield to the groups. Despite that, they are concerned they're running out of basic supplies, given the Israeli military is restricting access to the area. The IDF has intervened to try to disperse the settlers, but locals have criticised the efforts, given some are still loitering near the homes, continuing their campaign of intimidation.
1: Japan's Prime Minister says Russia has wounded the feelings of the Japanese people with a presidential visit to a disputed island. Japan claims 4 islands in the Kuril chain, which Russia has controlled since it annexed them at the end of World War II. Tsunaya Takeuchi has described Vladimir Putin's first ever trip to the area as absolutely unacceptable. Tokyo has also called in the Russian ambassador to lodge a strong protest. And several houses have caught alight in the UK's West Midlands region after a large grass fire on a day of record heat. The fire came on the hottest day of the year in the UK. It's also been the 5th hottest day on record. The National Weather Agency there, the Met Office, says Kew Gardens in West London recorded the highest temperature of 38.1 degrees. And the Sydney Roosters have moved into top spot on the NRL table after a hard-fought 12-6 win over Penrith to start round 24. Daly Cherry-Evans starred for the Roosters, scoring both tries as the side made it 8 wins in a row. Roosters coach Trent Robinson says it was a man-of-the-match performance.
5: I don't know how many tackles he made, but he was exceptional in defence, kicked the ball long to watch someone just care about the way that he plays the game and go about it. He deserved tonight. You know, he's by far the best player on the field.
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Hey, and what a day it is. We have reached a wonderful Friday here at ABC Radio Australia, our final day of the week. We're on the precipice of the weekend, so big shout out to you, however you're getting your Friday morning going. And we've got a lot to get through this morning, so let's first acknowledge

episode of Land From Which We Broadcast today. Yuggera and Turrbal Country on Australia's east coast. Yuggera and Turrbal Country covers much of what is now known as Brisbane by many, and we here at ABC Radio Australia pay our respects to Yuggera and Turrbal elders, both past and present. This is Yuggera and Turrbal Country as it's been since the first sunrise. Yes, and we've reached a Friday morning, which means we have to start our day right. Coming up very soon, we'll be catching up on the latest from the Pacific's largest nation, both by landmass and by populace, Papua New Guinea. We'll be catching up with our weekly One Talk, who will talk about one of the biggest stories coming out of PNG this week. So make sure you're staying tuned in to Nisha Daily. But before we head there, let's head to some Tonto Malele to kick off our day, featuring Jaran and Rich Anthony, am I right?

0: kicking off this morning with the Lord Sonso Malele, Jaron, and Rich Anthony. That was Emmy Alright on this beautiful Friday.
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0: And every Friday, we endeavor to start our day right by looking towards the Pacific's largest nation, both by landmass and by populace, Papua New Guinea. Big news breaks every day in the land of the unexpected, but if there's one thing we can expect, it's to hear from a Wantok to keep us in the loop.
2: Weekly Wantok with Scott Whitey.
0: Yes, and our Wantok joins us now. Scott, good morning, Luyu Wantok. How are we going today?
3: Good morning, Jacob. It's it's supposed to be El Nino, but we're getting some rain in late, so I'm not too sure about this thing.
0: Oh my God, no, rainy lay living up to its name this morning. Well, you know, hopefully that those skies part and clear a little bit as we get into our weekend. But Scott, it's great to be catching up with you this morning. We've got a huge story to unpack. I mean, there have been a few sort of recent media reports detailing ICAC investigations that have involved senior public officials, including charges and arrests. The Independent Commission Against Corruption is the ICAC, for those who's wondering. And of course, Prime Minister James Marape has come out with a statement this week welcoming these developments. Scott, what's been going on in PNG with the nation's Corruption Commission?
3: Yeah, so just to give you an idea of what's happening, this month alone, we've had 7 arrests in August alone. And they range from, you know, very senior officials in various different provinces to officers in Port Moresby. So, example, there's a finance officer in Jiwaka, provincial finance manager in Jiwaka, in our Jiwaka province, the acting provincial administrator in New Island province. So, different people are being arrested by ICAC over corruption-related allegations. And that's just done in a space of a month. But previously, there were other investigations as well, other arrests. Now, the Prime Minister's come out yesterday saying this is, he's commended the work of ICAC, has welcomed the development, and he seems quite pleased with the progress that ICAC has made since its establishment and since the controversies around the heads of ICAC. So a very positive statement from the government itself.
0: And you, as you've been saying, I mean, it's been a whole lot of these media reports coming out this month. I mean, how are people in PNG sort of reacting to all of this news? I mean, every week it seems we're getting a media report on a new active investigation.
3: Yeah, you know, a lot of people taking this very positively, but, you know, with a pinch of salt, because they've seen investigations being done, people arrested, but a lot of it hasn't progressed to actual trials and convictions. So a lot of people are just waiting to see what's going to happen with these arrests and the activity that ICAC has done in the past few months, and what this spells for a lot of senior officials is that, you know, ICAC is coming and it's going to investigate the allegations, any allegations brought towards it, brought to it, and it's going to be a very uncomfortable 12 months going into the elections.
0: No, absolutely. And, you know, it's incredible to see. I mean, this ICAC in PNG, it was only established in 2020. The inaugural commissioners were sworn in 2023. Now, in sort of Prime Minister Marape's latest statement, he's also sort of called for people within the public service to not make any attempts to obstruct or intimidate ICAC officers. I mean, what challenges do sort of these ICAC officials and ICAC officers face when it comes to investigating in a place like PNG?
3: Yeah, you know, it's a enforcement body of an independent enforcement body that investigates allegations of corruption, and they've received serious threats against our officers within ICAC itself. So, you know, within the organization, they have former police officers investigators. So a wealth of experience within ICAC. So it's not surprising that all that expertise is being put to use and the evidence is being acted upon and people are being arrested for fraud and other criminal charges.
0: And it's worth mentioning as well, I mean, we've seen sort of Papua New Guinea being put sort of on the FATF grey list over these past years. Now, the Prime Minister has linked sort of the reform and now operation of the Independent Commission Against Corruption with sort of, you know, I mean, getting PNG off this list. How important is sort of dealing with these sort of cases of corruption when it comes to the nation's economy, especially when people are sort of investing from overseas?
3: Yeah, so you know, Papua New Guinea, as we discussed previously on Niger Daily, Papua New Guinea was put on the grey list previously, and that was because it had it was deemed to have weak legislations against, you know, things like money laundering and fraud. So there was a concerted effort within government and within parliament to pass these laws. So the FATF came back and said, look, you have all these legislations in place, but you don't seem to be acting on those legislations and making those legislations work. We want to see some arrests. Basically, something like that went down. They've been put on the grey list. PNG has been put on the grey list again. And one of the requirements is for Papua New Guinea to show that those legislations are being put to use and people are being arrested for big money crimes, basically. So that's what the Prime Minister was referring to, that ICAC's work is really important to assist PNG get off the grey list. Now, it's not just ICAC that needs to do the investigations and the arresting. It's the police, the, you know, intelligence services, the central bank that needs to go after cases of money laundering, allegations of money laundering. So a whole host of agencies, the customs agencies, need to also demonstrate that these laws are being put to use and arrests are being made, and arrests that lead to convictions. So that's the challenge before Papua New Guinea right now.
0: And you mentioned before, I mean, these investigations are obviously continuing all around Papua New Guinea. We're heading into a general election in 2027. I mean, I guess looking as the political landscape in PNG and how it may change going into the next election, I mean, what role may these arrests sort of have when it comes to who people vote for in this upcoming election?
3: Yeah, there's a political element to it. You know, if you look at it on the other side, and of course people within government will say that's not the case, but the government has to look good going into the election. So this is a very positive addition to what the government has done. You know, it's trying to defend things like Connect PNG, the roads linking very isolated areas previously cut off altogether, and ICAC and the grey listing. If Papua New Guinea can get off the grey listing before 2027, it'll be a huge, huge plus for the government. And it's quite difficult to do that, but with the work that ICAC is doing, it appears very positive. But as I said, a lot of Papua New Guinean citizens want to see that the arrests, the investigations that lead to the arrests over the allegations, need to end up in the court and convictions made. So that's the challenge before us.
0: And I think sort of heading into the general election and beyond 2027, I mean, with whoever becomes prime minister or whatever government is installed, I'm sure many across PNG would like to see the work of an independent commission against corruption continue. I mean, how is ICAC funded? I mean, how, safe is their funding going into the next sort of 3 or 4 years?
3: Yeah, initially they had difficulty with the funding. You know, I was speaking to a one of the commissioners, and he said, look, the organization's established, we've got staff recruited, but we don't have the money to do the work. So they've been allocated funding, and I think to the tune of some 50 million kina in 2026. I'm not too sure how the budget situation will look in November when a new budget is handed over, but it should be a very strong support going to ICAC going into the election year. So, yeah, they're pretty well funded now.
0: And if you've just walked into this conversation, it's ABC Radio Australia. You're tuned in to Nisha Daily with Jacob this morning. We're on the line with Scott Whitehair, our weekly One Talk, who delivers a fresh report on the biggest story out of PNG each week. This morning, talking about the latest developments with the nation's Independent Commission Against Corruption. There's been a lot of media reports circling this week of investigations from the ICAC. So, yes, a whole lot to pass through and definitely news to watch out for as we continue this 2026. And with that being said, you also go the extra mile every week, Scott, and bring us a fresh track for our ears to listen to every Friday. I mean, what have you got for us today?
3: Something from Ramo, Solomon Islands.
0: We've got some Ramo lined up, a little bit of Heartache. And Scott, we'd like to say a huge thank you to Mars for joining us here on Nisha Daily. Wishing you a wonderful rest of the day, a fantastic weekend ahead. And can't wait to catch you soon, boss. Thank you so much.
3: No worries. Have a good day.
0: Scott Whitehair this morning with your latest on what's been going down in PNG this week. And he is talking about the nation's Independent Commission Against Corruption. And of course, Scott has left us a gem as well. Ramo out of Solomon Islands with Heartache.

The week that was Ramo out of Solomon Islands with Heartache. You tune in to Nisha Daily. Got time for another track before we head to your latest news. Let's make it Conqueror with Girl Like You.

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1: In the Fale is a music show on ABC Radio Australia, hosted by me, Paola Tukefu. 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
0: It's Nisha Daily this morning. It's about that time we get caught up with all our latest news. And we're saying malo tao mawe bongi bongi ni to the one and only Marion Kupu, all the way from the Kingdom of Tonga for Pacific Beat. Marion, how are we going today?
4: You smashed it with malo tao mawe bongi ni. You did it. You sound like a Tongan.
0: Oh my God, this is what I was hoping for. I've been practicing all week, Marion. I've been waiting for my moment. It is great to be catching up with you right here on Nisha Daily on a Friday. Let's jump right into things. Marianne, what's been happening in the news?
4: Well, the top story is this morning. Vanuatu's president is refusing to bow to public

0: pressure and revoke the pardons he granted to two men convicted of sexual abusing children. The Prime Minister is among those who have voiced concerns and called on Ninike Vuraparavu to reconsider his decision. Instead, the President's office released a lengthy statement outlining the factors he takes into account when exercising his constitutional power of mercy. And also, we have Australia is stepping up its response to Fiji's growing health crisis with an $8 million package announced this week to help tackle the surge in HIV infection. The new 30-month initiative called ASFA, or Australia Support for Pacific HIV Action, will fund community-led testing, treatment, and also prevention programs, and will work alongside local organizations. New cases in Fiji have jumped tenfold since 2014, prompting the Fiji government to declare a national HIV outbreak earlier this year. And we also have the Tongan story, and I am here with Tonga Broadcasting Commission Popua Aho with more on the show. So, Popua, there's also been quite a public fight between the Prime Minister's office and a local radio station. Can you please tell us what's happening there?
1: Yes, Marianne. So there's been quite a heated debate here in Tonga about this. The Prime Minister's office says the broadcaster aired what it describes as false and misleading allegations targeting the Prime Minister, cabinet and government. So there are also concerns over references to the King and members of the royal family in some of the political commentary. So the Prime Minister's office says the broadcasts have been documented and are now being considered through the appropriate legal and regulatory channels. But the broadcaster isn't backing down. So it says it's received a warning from the Communications Commission about the possible suspension or cancellation of its licenses, and that's where this becomes a wider media freedom issue. So on one side, there are concerns that regulatory action against the broadcaster could have a chilling effect on the media, but on the other, media freedom doesn't remove a broadcaster's responsibility to ensure serious allegations are accurate and can be supported by evidence. So the key thing now is what the regulatory process finds and whether any action taken is transparent and following proper legal process.
0: Yes, Popua. And obviously Tonga doesn't have a bridge, but there is a bridge in the making. Tonga's long-awaited Whangaata Bridge project is facing more delays than ever. What's holding it up?
1: Well, Marianne, land is one of the big issues. There are still outstanding matters involving properties around land in the Eastern District, with the Prime Minister Lotfu Fanua meeting directly with landowners affected by this. He says one of the issues with the land in Nuku'alofa has now been resolved, but discussions continue over other affected properties because there are multiple properties involved in this. So, but land isn't the only problem. There are also issues around the contractor, and the government is now looking for a new project manager. It's a significant project because the bridge would connect Nuku'alofa and the Eastern District across the Whangaata Lagoon. For people in Eastern Tongatapu, that could mean shorter trips into Nuku'alofa, less congestion on existing roads, and most importantly, another evacuation route during a natural disaster. So there's a lot riding on this project, but for now, there are still some major hurdles to clear before construction can properly move ahead. Now, I saw a video on social media yesterday where a seal unusually popped up in one of the outer islands in Hapai. Can you tell us more about that?
0: Yes, let's tell Jacob what happened. So normally, Jacob, in Tonga, we don't have a bridge, but since yesterday, we have a seal, a wild young seal that was found in one of the remote islands here in Tonga. I spoke to the family of the fishermen that found the seal. They described it first was a little animal that they did not know what it was or what it is. So what they did is they took a video of it and posted online, and then people from all over the world, Tongans mainly, commenting on this video saying that this seal, this is a seal and this is it's what it eats and this is how you look after it. So everybody on social media became a scientist and

0: Yes, a marine biologist, I should say. There was such an expert on seals. So after our program today, Jacob, I'll be talking to the family and we'll have some videos up on our social media page. I mean, a seal in Tonga, I mean, what's next? Penguin? Obviously, we have whales coming to Tonga on season, which is right now, it's whale season. But, you know, we have a seal, a young seal. I spoke to the wife of the fisherman, and she said that they're not going to eat it. They're just going to look after it.
1: I was going to say, Marianne, like a seal would be risky business, I mean, if it showed up near my house. All right. Loki looks delicious. So that's crazy. Like,
0: dang. Yeah. So, you know, I'm just wondering, how did it come? Where did it come from? Like, you know, I'm pretty sure this little seal, and obviously we can't tell if it's a female or a male, how did it get here? So we're thinking maybe it was riding a whale, you know, towards Tonga. I don't know, you know, but apparently we have a small seal here in Tonga, and it's like the biggest star in this remote island. The wife was telling me that the whole little island came to her house, and they were just like videoing and just like observing this animal before they found out later, discovered that it was a seal. So I think Tonga can legally say we have a seal. We do have seal here in country.
1: Oh, yeah, no, it sounds like Tonga has the seal of approval, if you may. That'll be me this morning. But I got to say, you know, Marianne and Papua as well, a big thank you to Mas and Malua Pito for joining us here on Nisha Daily. Wishing you a wonderful rest of the day. All the best tracking down this seal. And can't wait to catch up with you soon. Thank you so much.
0: Yes, Malo Alpito, Jacob Ofatu.
1: Yes, that was Marianne Kupu and Tongan Broadcasting Commission's Papua Aho this morning, bringing us the news live from the kingdom. And of course, that's all for Pacific Beat. So if you want to hear more of your latest news, tune in later today, 5 p.m. at PNG time. That's the PM edition of Pacific Beat. You can also catch your latest news online. Search up ABC Pacific in your favorite search engine. Coming up next, Australia missed out on hosting COP31 in Adelaide, but the Pacific climate push hasn't slowed. Coming up, we'll hear how Fiji and Tuvalu are helping to drive the region's case before the world gets to the negotiating table. But before we get there, Tafe and Diva by Wills.

0: nice little track. That was Willsia Techno this morning with Tafe and Diva.
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0: And the Pacific Island nations have spent more than 40 years fighting for climate justice while contributing

0: very little to the emissions driving the crisis. COP31 was meant to bring that fight closer to home. Australia and the Pacific had hoped to host the summit together in Adelaide, giving the region a chance to put its priorities front and center, but the bid fell through. Now, Australia will still play a powerful role in the negotiations, and while its climate record is nothing to celebrate, Pacific leaders are pushing ahead regardless, with pre-COP meetings keeping justice firmly on the agenda. This conversation was recorded for ABC Radio National's Big Ideas at Womb Adelaide on Kaurna Country this year. Joining host Tukini Tavu were Sala, Dr. George Carter, Moimoana, Safa Atoa, Shwenki, and Alopi Latukefu, who is speaking here.
1: In many respects, the Pacific has held a mirror up to the world to reflect back on not just the impact of climate change, but the decisions of countries to pursue a particular path that has led us to the point we are in the world. And the reality is that economic growth comes with a price. And we have a system that is constantly saying that we have to keep building on our economic growth as an outcome for everyone. But in reality, the price that is being paid by countries like the Pacific, who have to deal with the impact of climate change despite making barely any contribution to that. And when you think about what climate change means, it isn't just about inundation from waves, which is often what people think of. It's about food security, it's about water security, it's about constantly dealing with one climate event after another that makes it very difficult for those communities to sustain themselves despite being in a region where they've sustained themselves for thousands of years. So when you talk about climate justice, you need to, I think about what it means, because it means thinking what our decisions are as society in Australia, in the rest of the world, that leads us down the path we're in.
2: Thank you, Lopi. Moimoana, you've been one of the young voices in this space in the Pacific and around the world, and obviously the achievement as a Miss Pacific pageant has given that platform for you to share some of those thoughts. From a young person in the Pacific, what is the position, what are the thoughts that the young people are talking about in terms of climate change?
3: Ta'alofa lava and all the warmest Pacific greetings. I'm very honoured to be alongside our Pacific leaders on this panel and to represent not only youth but Pacific women and my communities and experiences. And yes, it is a bit of a unique experience. I grew up in Samoa and New Zealand and Australia, kind of brought up in a family that was very cultivated in the arts and in dance and music. And then in recent years, I was blessed to be Miss Pacific Islands and Miss Samoa. And it's very different to pageants in the West and around the world. In the Pacific, our pageants are more so about cultural preservation and perpetuation so that we can hold on to our languages and our ways of storytelling. When it comes to climate justice, from time immemorial, Pacific people have always seen our environment as inseparable from our people. So the health and well-being of our environment, it's dependent on the health and well-being of our people. Everything is very intrinsic to who we are when it comes to our land and ocean. So I think being a dancer and learning about our history through song and music has really given me a good foundation about learning about how our climate has changed over time. The Pacific has gone through many frontiers and many challenges throughout history. We've gone through colonization, we've gone through nuclear testing in our waters, we've gone through many injustices when it comes to sovereignty, and now climate change is a new challenge. But Pacific people were very resilient. So I think when it comes to what is unique when it comes to climate justice in the Pacific, one big thing is that Pacific people are very resilient people. We've sustained our lands and waters for centuries. Recently, I was blessed to go to the Marshall Islands in the North Pacific. As a Samoan, I didn't really know much about you know, a lot of the Micronesian islands because I hadn't been blessed to go there. But I was blessed to go to this atoll called Watche. And Watche was once a military base under US occupation. And they make these beautiful Watche roses, these Watche flowers. And I think when it comes to climate leadership, these Watche roses are actually made from coconut trees and the dug-up remnants of the war and the wire that they found in the dirt. Whenever I think about Pacific resilience, I always think about the women in Watche that I was blessed to meet, how they were able to turn such a sad history into something beautiful that we wear in our hair and that is a symbol of resilience. So I think, yeah, I think to answer the question, that's what we bring as Pacific people to the climate movement and to any movement, human rights movement in the world. We bring resilience, and I think upon the survival of the Pacific in this in climate change depends the survival of the world. And I think now we really need to turn our eyes to the Pacific and to our leaders in the Pacific, because we do really model the way that we should treat the world, and that's based on our values of love, of care, of responsibility and reciprocity. Climate change is not just about policy or science or economics or the technical things. It's about humanity. It's about the way we love each other. And now more than ever, we need more love in the world.
2: A brilliant answer. Thank you, Moana. Wonderful. Certainly the Pacific is in good hands with some of our young people like the Moana. Obviously, in South Australia, Adelaide in particular, we were really focused in the last 12 months, preparing for what potentially could be COP31. I was personally involved in that myself, but certainly that's gone to Turkey at the moment. So I just want to sort of talk a little bit about that. And Alupi, maybe you could respond to this first before we move to George. You know, significant excitement and the possibility of hosting here. What might COP31 have looked like if it was hosted in Adelaide? And then now that it's in Turkey, can some of the objectives of intentions that were planned for Adelaide still be realized? And lastly, what are the key messaging should the Pacific region carry to this global conversation?
1: Firstly, can I say that COP31's not being held here in Adelaide is obviously a great disappointment for many people. And I know for the local community, they were gearing up to hosting a significant event internationally here in Adelaide, and it would have been wonderful to have had that event with the world coming to our part of the world. And that really was where the value of COP31 being hosted as a collaboration between Australia and the Pacific to highlight the issues at a very clear and unfiltered way, what the region most impacted at the moment by climate change is facing, and at the same time allow for that solidarity to be expressed between Australia and the Pacific around an issue that has consistently been the most important existential issue for the region, that is put up by the Pacific Islands Forum every year by the leaders of the Pacific as being the most important issue faced. So this was, in some respects, the opportunity lost by not hosting it here in Adelaide and in our region. But at the same time, it doesn't take away from that message. That message is consistent. And in fact, we have the benefit of hosting a meeting of leaders in the region where there is an opportunity to take them to experience what is actually happening in the Pacific prior to the COP as a whole. And that is something that is an important meeting that will be happening as a pre-COP meeting and it was announced recently, to Fiji and Tuvalu. That will be a very important event for our region, but perhaps thinking through what that means is it's the start of a conversation, and perhaps bringing the COP back to our region eventually would be a good thing. At the same time, I hope that we won't be having COPs in our region in future because we would have resolved the issue we're facing. But I have a feeling there will be quite a few more COPs before we do that.
2: Thank you, Alupi. George, I want to bring you in. You know, obviously it's in Turkey, so I guess the conversations or the questions that have been raised in, but what would it look like in Turkey in terms of some of the intentions or objectives that were originally planned for Adelaide?
4: Pacific Islands people, through their leaders and through their negotiators, have brought into these negotiations not necessarily on the agenda, but around the agenda, climate justice. And that is shared through the values of respect, love, reciprocity, but also justice. And those are much more powerful than policies that have an end date with a framework that finish within 3 or 4 years. And those value systems, which are carried forward by not only youth and activists and local people who attend COP, but also by leaders from the Pacific. Now, that has been transplanted in the regime every year, but it needs to filter through to the agenda. One of the opportunities that we had, if Adelaide was to host, was to have in the agenda climate justice. It could have been within the presidency. We could have seen action on climate justice within that program. So it's not there, but we still have an opportunity as we go forward. I think part of being here at this festival has been an education on me on what Adelaide brings to the story and the genealogy of climate justice. You have with you the history of nuclear testing. That is a shared history with Pacific Islands like Marshall Islands, as well as French Polynesia. You understand what it is when community have been impacted by decision-making or industry not of their making. That experience of truth and reconciliation or lack thereof needs to be incorporated into climate change. 100 years from now, our children need to be asking, what did our Adelaide parents during the climate justice movement? Where were they? So there is that balance that Adelaide offers of not only growth in industry, growth in population, but also climate justice. And what I'm saying is, it can't be only Pacific Island countries through their leaders that are the ones taking forth this story and this agenda in the global. That should also be the story of Adelaide and should be every year. It can't be because we no longer host it in this very land means we can't do anything about it. So what do? We look at what climate justice does. It talks about the vulnerability. It recognizes communities that are directly impacted by climate change. And then we say, what is it that brings us together? Because that's what in the Pacific climate justice does.
2: Just one last question for you, Moi Moana. This is, I guess, focusing on our young people. What are some of the questions young people in the Pacific are asking in terms of climate change?
3: I think for a lot of young people in the Pacific, but even Pacific diaspora all across the world, it's just a question about what does our future look like and what can we do now? I think a lot of the questions are what is the everyday things that we can do as people who love our home, and what are things that we can do to put pressure on our world leaders to act with more urgency, but to also keep building the ambition and the momentum towards climate justice. I think our youth in the Pacific, one thing I love about the youth in the climate movement is the way they use art and storytelling to really push messages across. And we see the way artistic interventions can really turn very technical climate language and climate text into more accessible knowledge for all people, whether they're in the village or whether they're in urban areas. But I think it's the main questions from a lot of young people is, what does the future look like and what can we do now? And I think to answer that, it's really just to live by what our moral compass tells us. In the Pacific, as I said, it's those values of love and care and respect, to live by what our morals tell us and what our elders have taught us and how we should care for each other in the land.
4: I guess to add on, it's not just through that knowledge that shared through that traditional knowledge of and learning from elders, but also in our curriculum. That's very important, that within our formal education system at our primary school level, our children are taught on what is climate impact and how certain impacts affect not only their livelihoods, but also in forms of security, how that impacts a whole system. That our children are also learning this in high schools and universities, that the jobs that they are coming out from the universities and also universities here in Australia are useful for the challenges of what society would look like in the next 5 to 10 years. Because if we like it or not, it's only going to get worse and worse and worse. And our students

0: than who we are. And that is something that we also need to realize, that why they also ask these questions. And from someone in the universities, we have to be responsive to that need in the future as well. So it's not just our technical, it's not only our knowledge system, but also our traditional knowledge. That has to come through.
1: That was Dr. Sala George-Kara, Moimoana Safa'atoa, Shwenki and Alopi Latukefu speaking with host Tukini Tavu at Warm Adelaide on Kana Country. That full conversation was recorded for ABC Radio National's Big Ideas. 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
1: Yes, it's Nija Daily this morning. Hope you're having a fantastic beginning to your Friday, and stay tuned in because coming up next, we are venturing into the wide world of movies and TVs. That's right, with a weekend upon us, you might have time to catch up on a little movie, maybe a little TV show, and we'll be catching up with our dear sister who talks all things Pacific Island representation on the screen to find out if there's something you got to put on the watch list today. So make sure you're staying tuned in. It's Nija Daily this morning. Got your latest news coming at you next. We'll be back right after that.

0: ABC News, I'm Eliza Getzy. About 1 million people in Papua New Guinea's capital are bracing for widespread water shortages as engineers repair a major pipeline. PNG correspondent Marion Farr reports from Port Moresby.
1: Residents in Port Moresby are filling buckets and tanks in preparation for water outages over the weekend, while the country's state-owned water utility undertakes urgent repairs. A major leak was found in a pipe that supplies more than half the city's water. Rationing schedules are in place while engineers drain the pipe to fix the leak, with supply expected to return to normal by Monday. But it's a band-aid solution to a much bigger problem. The ABC has seen documents that show the city's water network is operating under extreme and unsustainable risk, with multiple critical assets at or beyond their expected lifespan.
0: Vanuatu's president continues to face criticism despite attempting to justify why he pardoned two men who'd been convicted for sexually abusing children. In response to public backlash, President Nikiniki Vuribaravu has released a lengthy statement outlining the factors he considered, like medical conditions, rehabilitation and family responsibilities. Dr. Willie Tokon from Transparency International Vanuatu says he did not mention the most important factor, the victims.
2: There's a lot of

0: trouble for him to resign. And I'm not surprised for an educated person like him and in that position to be acting alone, and now he's trying to justify his decision, but everybody is saying, no, I was not consulted.
1: Australia is stepping up its response to a growing health crisis in Fiji with an $8 million funding package to help tackle the surge in HIV infections. New cases in Fiji have jumped tenfold since 2014, prompting the government in Suva to declare a national HIV outbreak earlier this year. The new 30-month initiative, called Australian Support for Pacific HIV Action, will fund community-led testing, treatment and prevention programs and work alongside local organisations. Meanwhile, Australian Emergency Service volunteers are helping Tonga strengthen its disaster response ahead of the South Pacific cyclone season. Here's Frances Dew.
2: The South Pacific cyclone season runs from November to April, and Tonga is one of the world's most disaster-prone countries, losing the equivalent of more than 4% of its GDP each year to natural disasters. The first 48 to 72 hours after a cyclone, flood or tsunami can be critical. That's the window where local responders often have to act before outside help can arrive. A team of 8 New South Wales Emergency Service volunteers has travelled to the kingdom for a month-long preparedness mission. They will be working with Tongan emergency services, government agencies and communities to strengthen local responses.
1: A group of Palestinian families in a small West Bank village say they're running out of food and medicine after an almost week-long siege by Israeli settlers. Middle East correspondent Matthew Doran reports from Kusra.
3: The families living on the edge of the village of Kusra, roughly 50 kilometres north of Jerusalem, have been facing daily attacks by settlers since the weekend, trying to intimidate them into leaving their homes. But they are standing firm, insisting they won't yield to the groups. Despite that, they are concerned they're running out of basic supplies, given the Israeli military is restricting access to the area. The IDF has intervened to try to disperse the settlers, but locals have criticised the efforts, given some are still loitering near the homes, continuing their campaign of intimidation.
1: Japan's Prime Minister says Russia has wounded the feelings of the Japanese people with a presidential visit to a disputed island. Japan claims 4 islands in the Kuril chain, which Russia has controlled since it annexed them at the end of World War II. Tsunaya Takeuchi has described Vladimir Putin's first ever trip to the area as absolutely unacceptable. Tokyo has also called in the Russian ambassador to lodge a strong protest. And several houses have caught alight in the UK's West Midlands region after a large grass fire on a day of record heat. The fire came on the hottest day of the year in the UK. It's also been the 5th hottest day on record. The National Weather Agency there, the Met Office, says Kew Gardens in West London recorded the highest temperature of 38.1 degrees. And the Sydney Roosters have moved into top spot on the NRL table after a hard-fought 12-6 win over Penrith to start round 24. Daly Cherry-Evans starred for the Roosters, scoring both tries as the side made it 8 wins in a row. Roosters coach Trent Robinson says it was a man-of-the-match performance.
4: I don't know how many tackles he made, but he was exceptional in defence, kicked the ball long. To watch someone just care about the way that he plays the game and go about it, he deserved tonight. You know, he's by far the best player on the field.
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6: Yes, welcome. Who?

fantastic beginning to your day. And what a day it is. A wonderful Friday here on Nisha Daily. Yes, we are very much on the precipice of our weekend, which means you might have some spare time over the next couple of days to catch up on a TV show, maybe even watch a movie. And coming up very soon, we'll be finding out if there's something in particular we got to put on our watch list. Yes, Real Talk is back, catching up on all things Pacific Island representation in TV and film. And we'll be hanging out with our one doc, Steph Bundy, in a few minutes. So make sure you're staying tuned in. It's Nisha Daily, ABC Radio. Australia. Got a fantastic Yolo track coming your way. It's Bowie Bowie by Drifting Clouds.

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0: Yes, and each week here on Nija Daily, we like taking a look at movies and TV shows that sprinkle in a little Pacific Island flavor, whether that's through the casting choices, the crew behind the scenes, or even just where the feature is set. And it's not just about rating these films based on how good they are, but more importantly, we like to rate how well they represent us as Pacific Islanders. So grab some popcorn and a scorecard, because it's time for this.
2: Real Talk with Stephanie Bundy.
0: Yes, and it's the Papua New Guinean TikTok virtuoso herself, Steph. Good morning, Lo. You, how are we going today?
3: Good morning. We are good. The sun is out, so it's going to be a good day today.
0: Oh my gosh, no, the sun is indeed shining. It's still a bit, you know, cold out in these streets. All right, I've got the layers on as we head into this weekend. But yes, it is wonderful that we're on the precipice of our weekend, which means that we might have time for a movie over the next couple of days. So, Steph, gotta ask, what are we watching this morning?
3: This morning, we are having a look at a 2019 short film called Lambs.
4: Liz, where's the breakfast?
5: How am I supposed to know, Jimmy? Just focus on the question. I might actually ask you to answer it one day.
4: Hungry.
5: Mark? Okay, quickly! Mark?
4: It's us.
5: Good, write it up. If you're not being served, your focus is here. Right, no food for Jimmy, please.
4: What? Why, miss?
5: Because it's the only way you'll learn.
0: Yes, getting to know a little bit about this small short film called Lambs. For those who haven't seen it, Steph, what is Lambs all about?
3: Yeah, so Lambs follows Jimmy, who's a 14-year-old boy, living in an abusive home. And although he gets into trouble at school, we soon see that he is also trying to protect his younger siblings from his mum's violent boyfriend. And when Jimmy gets a chance to leave, he must choose between escaping for a better life or staying to protect his brother and sister.
0: And how did you feel watching this one?
3: This was one of those films where, you know, at the start, you might judge Jimmy a little bit for his actions. But once you see his home life, you start to understand why he is the way he is.
0: Yeah, no, and it's a powerful sort of 15-minute watch. I mean, what do you think the film was saying about kids like Jimmy?
3: I think it's really asking us to not judge a young person by their worst behavior. You know, society might see Jimmy as this troubled teenager, but as this story unfolds, we see a loyal, protective kid who has been forced to grow up way too quickly. You know, Jimmy is from Cannons Green in Porirua, and the home itself plays a huge role in how unsafe Jimmy's world is. You know, at one point, he asks his sister to block her bedroom door while he goes to get their younger brother. And then soon after, we see a grown man trying to get into her room. And we understand what his intentions are. And Jimmy steps in to protect her, and he gets hurt as a result. And that really shows how trapped he is. You know, home is supposed to be a place of safety, but for Jimmy, it's a place where he and his siblings need protection from. And that really ties into the film's biggest themes, which is abuse, poverty, family loyalty, judgment, self-preservation versus self-sacrifice. And that last theme is probably the strongest. You know, Jimmy finally gets a chance to save himself, but leaving means potentially abandoning his younger siblings.
0: And who is behind this film?
3: Yeah, so Lambs was written and directed by New Zealand filmmaker Sam Kelly, who has already been making films for years and won Wellington's 48 Hours competition 3 years in a row, which is awesome. But what's really important is where this story actually came from. And while researching another project, Sam spent time with at-risk young people around Wellington who had experienced abuse, neglect, drugs, crime, and gang environments. And we also have Waka Rollins, who plays Jimmy. Now, his casting story was really interesting. Sam Kelly and his team auditioned about 60 kids in Porirua before visiting Wainui Omata High School, where Waka was one of only four boys who auditioned. He hadn't even received the script beforehand, so they taught him the scene in the room. And Sam said they were immediately struck by his emotional courage and ability to be present. And that brings me back to representation, because this story could have easily fallen into stereotypes. We have a Māori teenager dealing drugs, struggling at school, and surrounded by violence and gangs. Images that we've associated with Māori on scene before. But the difference in this film is it invites us to ask the question, what happened to this child? It was also important that Bradford Hartmi, who is a Māori historian and cultural advisor, was brought on as a cultural consultant. So there was a cultural input behind the scenes as well. And, you know, good representation doesn't always have to be positive. You can tell a difficult story while still giving the people their dignity and humanity. And ultimately, we see that Jimmy isn't just this troubled Māori teenager. He's a 14-year-old boy trying to survive while protecting two kids younger than himself.
0: Yeah, and this short film released a short while ago. I mean, but in that time, how have audiences reacted to this movie, Lambs?
3: Yeah, for a 14-minute film, I mean, Lambs has a pretty incredible international run, streaming at festivals in Berlin, Sydney, Melbourne, Cork, and more. And back home, it won both the Jury Prize and the Audience Award at the New Zealand International Film Festival. So clearly the audiences back home also connected with it. And even filmmaker Roger Donaldson praised it, comparing it to Once Were Warriors in the best way possible. And a lot of the reactions were about how heartbreaking this film was. You know, on Letterboxd, viewers talked about crying over Jimmy and his siblings and praised Waka Rowland's performance. It also sits around 7.5 out of 10 at IMDb. And the film has continued finding an audience online. Director Sam Kelly said it had reached over 1 million views across YouTube and social media.
0: And if you've just joined us, you're tuned in to Nisha Daily, ABC Radio Australia. We're doing our weekly film and TV review segment, Real Talk, with our one doc, Steph Bondi, who reviews all the things which involve Pacific Islanders on screen, be that through the stories being told, the settings taking place, or just the people involved behind the scenes. And this morning, we're looking at the New Zealand short film, Lambs.
6: Did you get any food today?
7: No. I did.
6: What did you get?
7: Chips.
6: How come you didn't get any food?
8: They said buy your own lunch.
6: No. Should I smash them for you?
8: Yeah.
6: I got something for you.
8: What?
6: Buy your own lunch. Nah, I'm just kidding. Apple.
0: Yes, Lambs follows Jimmy, a 14-year-old boy living in an abusive home. Although he gets into trouble at school, we soon see that he's trying to protect his younger siblings. When Jimmy gets the chance to leave, he must choose between escaping for a better life or staying to protect his brother and sister. And heading to the ending of this film, it sort of leaves without us knowing what Jimmy actually decides between that choice. I mean, why do you think that was important?
3: Yeah, the last scene is a scene of Jimmy leaving his siblings and hitchhiking. And we see a truck pull up. He's about to jump in, but he hesitates. And we notice Jimmy's looking towards the house where his siblings are and then back to the truck, and then the scene cuts. And we never actually find out what he chooses. And those types of endings that leave you hanging are so irritating. But sometimes that's exactly the point, right? Because instead of telling us whether Jimmy's made the right choice, it leaves the choice to us as the audience. And it almost puts us in Jimmy's shoes and asks, what would we do if we were in his situation, without judging him for whatever difficult choice he has to make? Because honestly, there really isn't a good choice. He either saves himself or he stays in a unsafe environment to protect his siblings.
0: Yes, powerful things indeed. And with all that being said, let's go ahead and whip out the yams. Yes, when other media outlets review things, I'll give you a review score out of 5.

0: categories. Yes, half our yams are given out based on how well Pacific Islanders have been represented. And the rest of these yams are all about how good the viewing experience actually was. So, Steph, out of 5 yams, how are we scoring lambs based on its Pacific Island representation?
1: It's going to get strong 5 yams for me.
0: Oh my gosh, it's a strong start in the yam department, but that's only half our score. We must now rate the film itself. So, Steph, how many yams are we giving to lambs based on the viewing experience alone?
1: I'm going to give it another strong 5 yams because it got the message across in just such a short time. And it was one of those films that really sit with you after you've watched it.
0: Oh my gosh, and that'll give us a combined yam total of 10 out of 10 yams this morning. Yes, and there you have it, a review of the New Zealand short film Lambs. It's online, it's just over 14 minutes long, so maybe something to put on the watch list this weekend. And it's time for us to roll credits on another edition of Real Talk. Steph, where can the good people find you online?
1: They can find me online at ST_BANDII.
0: Well, Steph, it's always a pleasure hearing both your views and reviews. We look forward to catching up again for more Real Talk real soon.
1: Thank you, Jacob.
0: Yes, Steph Bundy, this morning, another film to put on the watch list. We've got your latest news coming up very soon. Right now, some Rugga CI, Mungi West.

Yes, a little reggae CI for your Friday morning. That was Mungie West. You're tuned in to Nisha Daily right here on ABC Radio Australia. I've got your latest news coming up next, but I got a little bit of time to play out some Sean Reid today. Let's go, Carlina.

0: That's a little Sean Ree for your morning. That was Galina.
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0: Yes, it's about that time this morning. We take a quick pit stop and hear the latest news headlines reporting for ABC Pacific Beat out of the Kingdom of Tonga. It's Marion Kupu and Tongan Broadcasting Commission's Popua Aho.
2: Well, the top story is this morning, Vanuatu's president is refusing to bow to public pressure and revoke the pardons he granted to two men convicted of sexual abusing children. The prime minister is among those who have voiced concerns and called on Ninike Vuraparavu to reconsider his decision. Instead, the president's office released a lengthy statement outlining the factors he takes into account when exercising his constitutional power of mercy. And also, Australia is stepping up its response to Fiji's growing health crisis with an $8 million package announced this week to help tackle the surge in HIV infection. The new 30-month initiative called ASFA, or Australia Support for Pacific HIV Action, will fund community-led testing, treatment, and also prevention programs, and will work alongside local organisations. New cases in Fiji have jumped tenfold since 2014, prompting the Fiji government to declare a national HIV outbreak earlier this year. And we also have the Tongan story, and I am here with Tonga Broadcasting Commission Popua Aho with more on the show. So, Popua, there's also been quite a public fight between the Prime Minister's office and a local radio station. Can you please tell us what's happening there?
3: Yes, Marianne. So there's been quite a heated debate here in Tonga about this. The Prime Minister's office says the broadcaster aired what it describes as false and misleading allegations targeting the Prime Minister, cabinet and government. So there are also concerns over references to the King and members of the royal family in some of the political commentary. So the Prime Minister's office says the broadcasts have been documented and are now being considered through the appropriate legal and regulatory channels. But the broadcaster isn't backing down. So it says it's received a warning from the Communications Commission about the possible suspension or cancellation of its licenses, and that's where this becomes a wider media freedom issue. So on one side, there are concerns that regulatory action against the broadcaster could have a chilling effect on the media, but on the other, media freedom doesn't remove a broadcaster's responsibility to ensure serious allegations are accurate and can be supported by evidence. So the key thing now is what the regulatory process finds and whether any action taken is transparent and following proper legal process.
2: Tonga's long-awaited Whanga Uta Bridge project is facing more delays than ever. What's holding it up?
3: Well, Marianne, land is one of the big issues. There are still outstanding matters involving properties around land in the Eastern District, with the Prime Minister Lotfu Fanua meeting directly with landowners affected by this. He says one of the issues with the land in Nuku'alofa has now been resolved, but discussions continue over other affected properties because there are multiple properties involved in this. So, but land isn't the only problem. There are also issues around the contractor, and the government is now looking for a new project manager. It's a significant project because the bridge would connect Nuku'alofa and the Eastern District across the Whanga Uta Lagoon. For people in Eastern Tongatapu, that could mean shorter trips into Nuku'alofa, less congestion on existing roads, and most importantly, another evacuation route during a natural disaster. So there's a lot riding on this project, but for now, there are still some major hurdles to clear before construction can properly move ahead.
0: Yes, your latest news reported by ABC Pacific Beat's Marion Kupu, as well as the Tongan Broadcasting Commission's Popua Aho this morning. And of course, if you want to hear more of your latest news, tune in later today, 5 p.m. at PNG time. That's the PM edition of Pacific Beat. 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
0: Yes, and it's a big weekend ahead, which means a lot of sports happening on the various fields of play around the Pacific. And coming up very soon, we'll be catching up with our dear sister Patricia Chiamo for another edition of The Scoreline. We'll find out who our Pacific Player of the Week is and, of course, what we need to be tuned into over this weekend. So make sure you're staying tuned in to Nija Daily this morning. I got Jimmy Carter and Kayla for you with Feelin'.

0: Tony Carter and Kayla with Feeling. And big shout out to you if you're tuning in from Booker this morning. You might have seen DC around your neck of the woods recently. So big shout out to you.
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0: And sports, they might literally be games, but to others, they're much more than that. And for some lucky enthusiasts, they even get to call sports their profession. And here on Nija Daily, we just so happen to have one of the best journalists in the field who serves up the big sports headlines.
2: It's The Scoreline with Patricia Kiam.
0: Yes, she's the woman who always knows the score. Patricia, good morning. How are we doing today?
3: Hey, good morning to One Talk. I am doing great. It's Friday. How's it going?
0: Oh my gosh, it's Friday indeed. It is a beautiful morning. We're on the precipice of our weekend, and I'm so keen to talk all things sports. But before we get into the big sports stories of the week, Patricia, sometimes you'll be coming in clutch with a sporty fun fact for us on a Friday. But this morning, we got to get into a big, big news story that has broken this week. And that is that Brian To'o is heading to the PNG Chiefs in 2028. I mean, Patricia, you saw this news come across the news desk on Monday. I mean, what's your reaction?
3: Man, that was something, because that was probably the biggest signing news, apart from signing player number one. The Chiefs dropped the bombshell, and I could not believe it when I first saw it, because, like, it's Brian To'o. And, yeah, it's a massive deal for PNG. Obviously, signing Jerome Luai as player number one, and now getting To'o back in, like,

0: You've got two great players, premiership winning players. And for Brian's case, I think he's the only one amongst the six signing for the PNG Chiefs that has not visited the country before signing. The other players, with the exception of, you know, Johnston being a Papua New Guinean and all, but Lomax and Luai, all of them traveled here to Port Moresby, visited the city before signing on. But for him, it was just like that. So, yeah, getting tall, and I mean, it was a no-brainer. Obviously, Tor was really tight with Luai, being his best man at his wedding and all that. And now that he's signed on, joining Luai, a lot of people can't help but pointing in the direction that what if Nathan Cleary is the next, having the three reunite here in the Chiefs. That's going to be epic.
1: Yo, shout out to, you know, Tambu Nathan. I mean, whatever conversations are being had in that household at the moment. But no, it is hectic news. We've seen quite the lineup here for the PNG Chiefs in 2028. I mean, they've got they've got Luai, they've got Alex Johnston. I mean, some fantastic players who have signed up for their inaugural season. Now, we know that there's a lot of support around PNG for clubs like the Broncos. I mean, how many people do you think are now thinking, oh, maybe in 2028, I'll switch to being a Chiefs supporter?
0: Yeah, like, conversations happening. A lot of people are talking about it, and hell, I'm even considering it, considering how Broncos is going in their season. But yeah, it is the team for the country, so they've got a lot of backing, and people are even talking about switching from the NRL teams that they've supported their whole lives to now supporting the country's team.
1: Yo, no, it is absolutely, yeah, a lot of conversation to be had as we sort of enter 2027 and then 2028. But yes, huge news this week. Brian Saor from the Penrith Panthers to the PNG Chiefs. So yeah, definitely keep your eyes about as we see more signing news over the next year or so. Yes, and Patricia, the Scoreline is also a place to celebrate sporting excellence from across our region. Each and every week, athletes from across the Pacific take to various fields of play and dominate. So of all the sporting events you've sampled over the past week, who are you picking as your Pacific Player of the Week?
0: So our Pacific Player of the Week is coming back to an athlete from Papua New Guinea. We're giving the honors to PNG boxer Sheila Yama for her massive performance over the weekend in New Zealand. Now, Yama beat Australian Jessica Messina in the super lightweight, in their super lightweight 63.5 kg clash in Auckland. Now, that performance also saw Yama defending her title in the international super lightweight clash. And she also recorded her 8th consecutive win in the ring. So both Yama and her opponent, 34-year-old, say it was a very competitive bout. And yeah, I caught a glimpse of it just towards the end. And yeah, defending her title, you know, it wasn't something she, I'm pretty sure both fighters didn't take that match lightly. And for her to defend her title and obviously now recording 8 wins in as many fights, that is some achievement for Yama, and she has been rocking in that space over the last couple of months, dominating, and especially, you know, for someone who has just recently made her pro boxing debut, and to achieve that much in that short span of time from 2025 to date, yeah, it is a huge achievement for Yama, and, you know, especially for a Papua New Guinean female athlete, for a woman in our country to, you know, dominate in a sport that's, you know, very dominated by men, especially back here in PNG. So yeah, that is something for Yama as well as everyone here to be proud of. And now she's setting her sights on a couple other bouts coming up, including probably one against IBF number one ranked fighter Flora Pili, as well as number three ranked Hannah Robinson from England. So she's got two massive bouts that are in the horizon for her. And

0: And, you know, having achieved just that on Saturday against Messina, huge ups to Sheila for that performance.
1: A huge performance indeed. And yeah, keen to see, I mean, how her career progresses. PNG boxer Sheila Yama, if you're listening right now, you are Patricia Keamo's Pacific Player of the Week. Yes, big ups to our Pacific Player of the Week. If you're just tuning in, it's News to Daily this morning. I'm your boy, Jacob McQuire, and we're in the middle of the scoreline. Yes, we're catching up with our dear sister, Patricia Keamo, who's giving us a rundown on the latest and greatest from the Pacific sports world. And it's another big weekend ahead as far as sports. So got to ask, what should we as the sporting fanatics of the Pacific be looking forward to?
0: Oh, yeah, there's a lot coming up this weekend. But first up on our list of things to follow this weekend is the OFC Men's Champions League that's currently underway in Fiji. Now, we've already seen two match days. We've got the last group stage fixtures coming up tomorrow and Sunday after the first two match days for the group stage. We have seen a lot of action, starting off with Laycity and Galaxy FC putting up massive wins in their opening matches, followed by in the other group, we've got a narrow result in their first group stage on Monday, as well as on Wednesday. A couple of teams have already booked their spot for the semifinal, including Galaxy from Vanuatu. I am sure you're thrilled to hear about that. And we've also got a couple more big matches coming up, matches that will determine which other clubs join the ones that have qualified already for the semifinal. So coming up first thing tomorrow, we've got Galaxy taking on Tupapa from Cook Islands, and then Rewa FC, the home side team from Fiji, will take on Papua New Guinea's Laycity FC at 1 p.m. Then on Sunday in the other group, we will see Auckland City and AS Venus go head-to-head, followed by Tiga Sport from Tahiti and Central Coast from Solomon Islands, closing out the final group match on Sunday at 1 p.m. After that, we will get to see who makes it into the semifinal. So as it stands now, we've got Auckland City topping Group A after winning both matches, and Central Coast and Tiga Sport are fighting for that second semifinal spot. In Group B, we've got ABM Galaxy, who have already, Vanuatu Brothers have already qualified for the semifinals with two wins, and Laycity and Rewa will be fighting for that last semifinal spot in Group B. Both teams are playing tomorrow, so that will be one match to watch. So for those who are in Nandi, Bar, Lau Toka, you are lucky to be catching some of this action. Please make your way down to the 4R Stadium or in Lau Toka, Churchill Park in Lau Toka, to catch the OFC Men's Champions League action.
1: Oh my gosh, no, it's been it's fantastic to see that football is back. And once again, shout out to my brothers from Galaxy. I mean, this, yeah, it's a huge competition on the way. So if you're a football fan, make sure you're tuning in and supporting your team. But that's not the only big competition that's going down in Fiji at the moment, because if you're in Suva, it's a huge test match between the Fijiana and Springbok women. So what's been going on in the rugby?
0: Oh, yeah, we've got another action in Fiji. We just got a lot of action this weekend. I'm so envious of them. So those who are in Suva, you've got the test match action between the Fijiana and the Springbok Women at the HFC Bank's National Stadium in Suva. They are playing for the newly unveiled Ubuntu Bula Trophy. Now, I've had a look at the trophy and it is amazing. Like, they've managed to tie together the two countries' representation onto the trophy, and Fiji will be taking on, you know, playing on home side. They suffered a massive defeat just last weekend, and now taking on the Springbok Women again. It will be something to watch. A great test match coming up tomorrow at the National Stadium in Suva.
1: Yeah, and finally, got to talk about it. I mean, we're coming to the dying stages of the NRL season. So, Patricia, I mean, which matches are you going to be watching this weekend?
0: Well, at this point, I'm just cheering for the other teams. Because my very own team is, let's not even go there. Yeah, so we're down to the business end of things. Just three more rounds before we get into the finals, and things are heating up. If we saw anything last night, I mean, Roosters in 12th place beating Roosters beating Panthers 12-6. That was massive. Like, I did not see that coming. So we've got a couple more massive games coming out. Big one for you at 6 p.m. with the Dolphins taking on Seagulls. Dolphins, who are in fifth place and are doing absolutely fantastic. I think they're the only Queensland team that's really doing great things this season, apart from the rest of us. So we've got that coming up first thing this evening at 6 p.m., followed by Bulldogs and Rabbitohs at 8 tonight. And tomorrow we've got the Sharks and the Raiders. Obviously, Sharks already in the fourth place. We'll be looking to tie down that spot in. Also on Saturday, we've got the Parramatta Eels taking on Cowboys, who are in eighth place at 5:30. And the last, obviously, we've got Broncos taking on the Warriors. That's going to be a massive crackdown because Broncos in 16th place, taking on Warriors in 10th place, and Warriors having a massive season so far. So it will be, I'm bracing myself for that match in... And then the last two matches for the round on Sunday, we've got the Knights taking on the Titans at 2 p.m. And the final match will be more bottom-of-the-table match between West Tigers and the Dragons at 4 or 5 p.m. to wrap up things for round 24. Three more rounds before we get into the final and things are really heated.
1: Oh my gosh, heated up indeed. And of course, as always, you can catch a lot of those games right here on ABC Radio Australia. So make sure you're tuning in. And after that solid play, let's call full time this morning. Patricia Kiamo, thank you once again for bringing us up to date with what's happening in Pacific sports news. We look forward to catching up with you next week for another round of The Scoreline.
0: Thank you, Thomas Wontok. I will be back next week and we'll talk about the Champions League finals.
1: Yes, let's go a Galaxy and let's go the Dolphins, of course. You're tuned in at Tunisia Daily. Hope you're having a fantastic beginning to your day. It is a wonderful Friday indeed. And we've got time for one more track before we head out this morning. Let's go to Mia and Kotzi with Iago.

0: Our final vibe of the morning, that was Mia and Kotze with Iago right here on Nisha Daily.
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0: Yes, it's Nisha Daily this morning. Hope you're having a beautiful beginning to your day. Whatever you've been getting up to, I hope it's going great for you. And of course, I say it is Nisha Daily this morning, but of course... Yes, it's time for me to say goodbye. It is a Friday. And it's the end of Nisha Daily for another week. If you missed anything from this week, of course, head on over to the website, search up ABC Pacific in your favorite search engine. Hit that Radio Australia tab. You can find past editions of Nisha Daily as well as your favorite ABC Radio Australia shows. Stay tuned in this morning. We've got your latest news coming at you next. After that, you'll be with Fred Hooper and Josiah Nanuga for another fantastic time on Pacific Prepared. But yes, once again, thank you so much for your company this morning. Have a safe weekend. We'll catch you on Monday morning, 7 a.m. PNG time. Until then, Majaraba, Imam.

0: ABC News, I'm Eliza Getzy. About 1 million people in Papua New Guinea's capital are bracing for widespread water shortages as engineers repair a major pipeline. PNG correspondent Marion Farr reports from Port Moresby.
1: Residents in Port Moresby are filling buckets and tanks in preparation for water outages over the weekend, while the country's state-owned water utility undertakes urgent repairs. A major leak was found in a pipe that supplies more than half the city's water. Rationing schedules are in place while engineers drain the pipe to fix the leak, with supply expected to return to normal by Monday. But it's a band-aid solution to a much bigger problem. The ABC has seen documents that show the city's water network is operating under extreme and unsustainable risk, with multiple critical assets at or beyond their expected lifespan.
0: Vanuatu's president continues to face criticism despite attempting to justify why he pardoned two men who'd been convicted for sexually abusing children. In response to public backlash, President Nikiniki Vuribaravu has released a lengthy statement outlining the factors he considered, like medical conditions, rehabilitation and family responsibilities. Dr. Willie Tokon from Transparency International Vanuatu says he did not mention the most important factor, the victims.
2: There's a lot of call for him to resign. And I'm not surprised for an educated person like him and in that position to be acting alone. And now he's trying to justify his decision. But everybody is saying, no, I was not consulted.
0: Australia is stepping up its response to a growing health crisis in Fiji with an $8 million funding package to help tackle the surge in HIV infections. New cases in Fiji have jumped tenfold since 2014, prompting the government in Suva to declare a national HIV outbreak earlier this year. The new 30-month initiative, called Australian Support for Pacific HIV Action, will fund community-led testing, treatment and prevention programs and work alongside local organisations. Meanwhile, Australian Emergency Service volunteers are helping Tonga

0: strengthen its disaster response ahead of the South Pacific cyclone season. Here's Francis Dew.
1: The South Pacific cyclone season runs from November to April, and Tonga is one of the world's most disaster-prone countries, losing the equivalent of more than 4% of its GDP each year to natural disasters. The first 48 to 72 hours after a cyclone, flood or tsunami can be critical. That's the window where local responders often have to act before outside help can arrive. A team of 8 New South Wales Emergency Service volunteers has travelled to the kingdom for a month-long preparedness mission. They will be working with Tongan emergency services, government agencies and communities to strengthen local responses.
0: A group of Palestinian families in a small West Bank village say they're running out of food and medicine after an almost week-long siege by Israeli settlers. Middle East correspondent Matthew Doran reports from Kusra.
2: The families living on the edge of the village of Kusra, roughly 50 kilometres north of Jerusalem, have been facing daily attacks by settlers since the weekend, trying to intimidate them into leaving their homes. But they are standing firm, insisting they won't yield to the groups. Despite that, they are concerned they're running out of basic supplies, given the Israeli military is restricting access to the area. The IDF has intervened to try to disperse the settlers, but locals have criticised the efforts, given some are still loitering near the homes, continuing their campaign of intimidation.
0: Japan's Prime Minister says Russia has wounded the feelings of the Japanese people with a presidential visit to a disputed island. Japan claims 4 islands in the Kuril chain, which Russia has controlled since it annexed them at the end of World War II. Sanaya Takaichi has described Vladimir Putin's first ever trip to the area as absolutely unacceptable. Tokyo has also called in the Russian ambassador to lodge a strong protest. And several houses have caught alight in the UK's West Midlands region after a large grass fire on a day of record heat. The fire came on the hottest day of the year in the UK. It's also been the 5th hottest day on record. The National Weather Agency there, the Met Office, says Kew Gardens in West London recorded the highest temperature of 38.1 degrees. And the Sydney Roosters have moved into top spot on the NRL table after a hard-fought 12-6 win over Penrith to start round 24. Daly Cherry-Evans starred for the Roosters, scoring both tries as the side made it 8 wins in a row. Roosters coach Trent Robinson says it was a man-of-the-match performance.
3: I don't know how many tackles he made, but he was exceptional in defence, kicked the ball long. To watch someone just care about the way that he plays the game and go about it, he deserved tonight. You know, he's by far the best player on the field.
0: ABC News.
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11: And the Pacific has a lot of sunshine, but could it also be the key to powering our future? 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That's all coming up. 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

0: even the family area, those areas pretty much stay the same. But when you go outside, that's a bit different.
1: You're now outside and you walk down the side of your house and you live right on the beach. But this time when you see the beach, it looks totally different than it did the day before.
0: This is the exact story of a home in Nauru, in the North Pacific. The beach is constantly changing, and each day it can appear higher or even lower, depending on the weather.
1: Pacific Prepared visited this home to find out more.
0: Bolonaka?
2: Hello, Mosheko. Come over more.
0: And yeah, so we are coming from, we are actually conducting this interview here in Nauru. And I'm pleased to join by our good friend here from Nauru Media Bureau, Bolonaka.
2: Yes, thank you, Joe. I'm Eliana. I work at the radio station,
0: Right.
2: and we're here right in the middle of a lunch hour. No, it's past the peak hour anyway. What's the time now, if you will?
0: It's 3 o'clock in the
2: Yes,
0: afternoon,
2: it's
0: yeah.
2: 3 o'clock in the
0: So it's
2: afternoon.
0: after school. We have a guest here with us
2: Yes.
0: today, and she will shed some light about the reality of what they face right here. What's the name of this district?
2: Oh, the name of this district, we're in this boy district.
0: Boy
2: Yeah.
0: District, yeah. So thank you for your time and welcome to Pacific Prepared.
3: Thank you.
0: Can you just briefly introduce yourself?
3: Okay, so I'm Mary Paul Sadedenang. I am 47 years of age and I live in Boy District.
0: Right. So, how would you describe what did it look like over the years when you were growing up to how is it now?
3: It's a major difference to me because before, back in the days, I always go with my cousins' friends to go to the beach and have a swim where there was nice beachy sands. But nowadays, we don't have that. It's like a rocky surface on the beach right where we live.
0: So, when did you started to see or notice the changes you just mentioned?
3: I guess it'll be around the year after schooling when I came back from school, and I started to notice that the beaches were maybe, I think, in the 19 or maybe 2000s or somewhere there, when I have my own small family. Yes.
2: How does it make you feel seeing your home change like this?
3: It's sad because it's really a nice island with nice beachy sands, but nowadays it's not the same. Maybe some parts of the island, but here, just where I live, the beaches are no longer there, the sandy beaches. Instead, there's rocks and stuff like that coming from under the. Now, it's that surface now here in Gario Boy District.
0: So, do you think coastal erosion also happened that caused the change?
3: Yes, I believe so. I've been hearing about it, but now it's really, I can see it as well.
0: And what do you understand by coastal erosion?
3: That question I've been asking myself over the years, but I really don't know anything about the environment sides of things, but I'm really eager to find out and wanted to know as well.
0: And the changes and also coastal erosion, how does it impact the residents who live within the area?
3: Well, I have families just near the beach, and their houses are like falling apart during to those cases. And even like we had to the they had to bring in boulders just to hold up the houses and stuff like that. It's really quite dangerous as well.
0: So the issue at hand, are there any decision to relocate them elsewhere or they want to remain there?
3: I think they want to remain there. I think they've been offered, also been told to relocate, but they really love that area. So I don't know if there's going to be any relocating soon or not.
0: Why? Why do they don't want to relocate at any time earlier?
3: The families I know, just my neighbors, they were born here. They lived here all their lives. So I don't think they would like the new changes to their lifestyles or living environment. With what I see, how I see it, it's like we don't really give thought about it, but it's reality. It's really happening. I think we need more education on climate change and stuff like that, like just the residents living around, especially around the near the beaches and the ocean.
0: What is a typical weather pattern that is affecting the coastal front or the area where we are conducting this interview?
3: Like I said, I don't really know what happened. Why is it happening? But I was just guessing, or just stories I've been hearing, like where they've been doing a lot of the, like the boat harbor, the new boat harbor, and then the, like this is what I've been told, how I know it. The current or the waves, they, I don't know, something like that, but I really don't know, like, how, why it's happening. It's just that, like I said, I think we really need more education on, and things to know about the, yeah, the environments and what's affecting the erosion, coastal erosion and stuff like that.
0: That's a very important point highlighted about the need to raise more awareness out there in the community so that people are well informed and are aware of the changes that's happening.
2: What advice do you have for residents and visitors during periods of rough seas or severe weather?
3: For rough seas and severe weather, first of all, stay away from the beach. That's what I will tell the kids, especially from my home, as I'll be worried if they get in dangerous situations when the sea is not good. It's at rough, yeah.
0: So before we conclude or end our discussion or Talanoa with you, is there anything that you would like to add or talk about?
3: No, I think all is good. I will just need to learn more about the climate change sides of things.
0: And that was Mariposa Dedenang, a member of Boy District, one of the districts here on Nauru Island. Thank you so much for your time.
3: Thank you.
0: And also a big thank you to our good friend from Nauru Media Bureau, Eliana Agigo, for her time and for co-hosting or co-interviewing Mariposa. Eliana, thank you so much for your time.
2: What can I say? Mothe.
0: Mothe. Lisa Molemanda.
2: Lisa Molemanda.
0: Right. Tunaka.
4: What's your plan? Are you ready to leave your home? Plan now before disaster strikes. Pacific Prepared.
0: Fred, I suppose that most people in the Pacific already have an understanding about how important the sun is, drying up clothes, helping farmers, and even a source of energy.
1: And there's a lot of work being done to see if this can happen. A large government alliance is trying to help people make the most of the glorious Pacific sun.
0: And this is not just about Fiji. The work will also have wider regional benefits. To tell us more, let us listen to an interview with the Director General of International Solar Alliance, Mr. Ashish Khanna.
5: To give you a very brief idea, 80% of all new power capacity added in the world last year was renewables, and 80%

0: percent of that was solar, which means whether you look at Europe, North America, South America, or Asia, two-thirds of all new power is solar. Why is that? The cost of solar, along with storage, has dropped down by 90% over last decade. The cost of tenders for solar, along with evening storage, is as low as 3 to 4 US cents.
1: Talking about the Pacific, can you give us an overview of the alliance and its role in accelerating the transition of to clean and affordable energy, renewable energy source, particularly for developing countries and small island developing states, especially in the Pacific, including Fiji?
0: Thank you. So most of the Pacific countries, including Fiji, have average tariff that are touching almost 40 VG cents or above 20. And that is not taking account of faraway areas that are heavily reliant on diesel that spends almost US 50 to 60 US cents.
1: For Pacific Island countries like Fiji, energy security and climate resilience are closely related, and that is a subject that we emphasize a lot on Pacific Prepared. How can the solar energy sector help Pacific communities become more resilient to climate change and disruptions to energy supply?
0: When you provide a solar rooftop energy to a healthcare, you're not only doing mitigation, you are providing resilience to all health shocks. When you provide a solar pump to a farmer, it's about increasing income and climate resilience to all the shocks. So we believe that energy security and climate resilience are interwoven for both mitigation and adaptation to solar solutions. As rural communities, as agriculture, as healthcare, education, and commercial establishments will be using more solar, they will be able to enhance their income, livelihoods, and because Pacific often has climate catastrophes, because solar is a decentralized solution on a solar rooftop, it will not be cut off because some transmission or distribution system collapsed. Because of its very nature of a decentralized system, it is a great shock for even climate disasters. So solar and storage through its design are a perfect mix for managing disasters, income augmentation, and resilience in addition to energy security.
1: I believe that this initiative came about following one of the COP meetings that was held over the past few years. Now, as we approach another COP meeting towards the end of the year, and of course, Fiji and Tuvalu will be hosting pre-COP events, how important is this visit and this initiative, in particular, solar initiative, and the need to use solar energy to be implemented in most vulnerable communities in the Pacific? How important is it with the visit and this approach as we head into COP pre-COP meetings in Fiji and Tuvalu and the main one in towards the end of the year?
0: You're absolutely right. We believe that the CITES countries, and as you very rightly mentioned, ISA was announced in Paris COP. We are a young multilateral organization with just 8 years, but we are here because the time for talking about supporting CITES is gone. The time now is to create a project pipeline and create real projects. Therefore, CITES platform for us is nothing but the climate implementation bridge. And that's our view for pre-COP and the COP. Let's get projects. Together with World Bank Group, we are planning 500 megawatts of solar and 250 megawatt hours of storage, more than $1.5 billion of investments that must come together in CITES. And it is not only a talk. To give you an example, the island of Mauritius today, as we speak, has 225 megawatt of solar in storage. That's $500 million of live projects. My dream is to create similar pipeline of projects in Fiji, PNG, and the other Pacific islands, because the tariffs that people are paying and the fiscal impact of such high level of diesel imports needs to be reduced, and solar and storage in decentralized manner is the key solution for small island countries. This is something we'll take to pre-COP. in both Fiji and Tuvalu.

0: as well as at the COP.
1: So from PNG now in Fiji, when are you planning to visit the other three countries, Vanuatu, Nauru, and Kiribati?
0: Yes, actually, you will be delighted to know that Pacific has 4-star C solar technology application resource centers of ISA. We just opened one in Don Bosco Technological Institute in Papua New Guinea, Port Moresby. We'll be opening one tomorrow in Fiji National University. And we already have 2-star C centers operational in Kiribati and Vanuatu. We believe, as a Global South institution, and my own personal experience of having worked in almost 40 countries, building local capability is the heart of sustainable change. When you have local Fijians who can draft the policy and regulations to Fijian context, who can draft the procurement contracts, who can do the EPC construction, maintain, and create financing architectures, then countries will change. And that is something that we want to do across all the Pacific countries. That's why we opened up Star Sea Centers. And we have, I must say that we have country partnership strategies in 3 countries: Fiji, Papua New Guinea, and Solomon Islands.
1: What are some of the opportunities do you see for Fiji and other Pacific Island countries to scale up solar energy? And what do you like to see achieved over the next 5 to 10 years?
0: I would say, Joe, in addition to 5 to 10 years, I see countries like Fiji hungry for next 6 months. So in next 6 months, I believe if the government were to give clarity on solar rooftops, I see 30 to 50 megawatt of solar rooftop happening just in Fiji in next 6 to 9 months. As I mentioned, my estimate is that you are looking at a net tariff between 15 to 20 Fiji cents, roughly half the tariff of EFL. Just imagine how much money can be saved immediately. In next 1 to 5 years, I would like every island of not only Fiji, of PNG, of Solomon Islands, Vanuatu, Nauru, all the countries to have dedicated solar and storage-based connections. I repeat, our experience suggests that small island developing states must focus on decentralized renewable energy for having solar rooftop and mini grid as a solution. And I am of the view that Fiji's own target of 100% renewable energy is only feasible if we can do a lot of decentralized renewable energy. One very important element I'd like to highlight. I want Pacific countries to not be dependent on concessional and donor finance.
1: A very bold statement, right there about the need to engage and involve young people in this initiative, especially when we are living in the times where technology, artificial intelligence is on the rise, and the need for people as well to tap into these opportunities, to accelerate the use of solar energy source in the Pacific. And that was Mr. Ashish Khanna, the Director General of the International Solar Alliance. Thank you so much, Vinaka Bakalevu, for your time.
0: Thank you for having me, Joe. It's been a pleasure.
2: I'm just holding on for dear life here.
3: For women, it's always safety first. They are the first responder.
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1: Some disasters you can't really plan for: earthquakes, tsunamis, or even volcanic eruptions. It's the slightly slower disasters that can be planned for, such as cyclones.
5: And it doesn't mean that they're any less dangerous or destructive, but there's often just a little bit more time to start planning for a cyclone.
1: In Vanuatu, one farmer said he has a routine to make sure his home is just that little bit stronger for a cyclone. And it's very simple. Let's take a listen.
6: Thank you. My name is Kalbeo Joseph, and I am from Ebau village. I live here since I was born. I work as an area council secretary for the province of Sefa. In a village, I work as one of the community leaders. Usually contribute a lot in community works and community meetings.
5: What sort of disasters have you seen living here in this village in Nepal? So we're on the sort of coastline of Vanuatu. We're on the eastern coast at the moment, or the northeast coast. What sort of disasters have you seen here?
6: I think the disaster that usually happens here in our village, mainly two of them. One is the sea level rise.
5: Yep.
6: And the most one is the cyclone.
5: Right.
6: Which affect most of the people here, mm-hmm. especially in farming.
5: What sort of things do you need to do to prepare for disasters here?
6: Disaster preparedness is usually we get the advice and awareness from the Department of, local authority, which is NDMO, National Disaster Office.
5: Yeah.
6: They are the ones that usually come over to the community to help and organize with a sort of a formation, which is called community disaster committees.
5: Okay.
6: And they are the people that trained and prepared people mm-hmm. for the preparedness of these disasters.
5: Okay.
6: Yeah.
5: When you say that you get the information from the NDMO organization, do they come to the village? How does it work? Do they send you things or...?
6: They come to the village.
5: Okay.
6: It's usually with the programs and lots of the times they come with awareness with materials also,
5: yeah.
6: like radios and things that we can use.
5: Okay. So very practical things that
6: yeah.
5: will help.
6: Yeah.
5: Okay. And what about in terms of the community awareness? Do you think that the community is quite aware and happy to have that kind of information given to them, even though while there's nothing happening on a day like today where it's quite a nice day? Do you think that they're okay and they're accepting of that preparedness information?
6: I think at first it wasn't really important
5: okay.
6: for most of the people here. Because at first when with the warnings from radio,
5: mm-hmm.
6: not everyone believes that there will be a cyclone. But since then, since 2015, with mm-hmm. the cyclone Pam.
5: Oh, Pam.
6: That was one of the cyclones that many people nowadays, they don't, when awareness is taken near, most of the people are happy mm-hmm. to get the awareness mm-hmm. because what they've seen during the cyclone Pam.
5: So you think the experience of seeing a cyclone firsthand is good for people in some ways?
6: When the cyclone Pam warnings were given out in the radio, I think the announcement was made that it will be a monster cyclone. And it's hardly to be... believe with many people here that really it will be a monster cyclone.
5: Yeah.
6: But then it happens.
5: Right. And when you say that you're the first to do something, what sort of things are you doing exactly?
6: We use local houses. Mm-hmm. So one of the preparedness to do with the local house is we have to cut coconut leaves.
5: Mm-hmm.
6: We have coconuts there, coconut leaves.
5: The dead ones or?
6: No, the green ones.
5: Okay.
6: Then we cover it up at the top of like the one there.
5: Ah, so we're looking at a house now, well, yes. a building anyway. We turn around and you put it on the roof? You sort of thatch it? Or?
6: Yeah, we put it off of the thatch.
5: Okay.
6: This is normally one of the practices that most of the people in the village should do.
5: Okay.
6: And to do with the local houses.
5: Yeah.
6: Yeah.
5: And what does that do exactly?
6: It protects the wind from blowing the dust, thatch leaves.
5: Right. So once the cyclone's finished, you just take off the...
6: the leaves again.
5: Okay.
6: Yeah, the coconut leaves again.
5: Yeah, right.
6: Yeah.
5: So you're kind of adding a roof to your house. Is that what you're doing,
6: essentially? Yeah, but especially during cyclones.
5: Yes.
6: Yeah. But when no cyclones, it stays as it is.
5: Yeah, okay.
6: Yeah.
5: All right, interesting. Well, thank you so much, and thanks for talking to us today.
6: Thank you very much.
5: No problem.
7: Disaster is part of our life, and recovering is also part of our life.
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1: wrapping up another episode of Pacific Prepared. Thank you so much for listening in to this week's episode. 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
5: Yeah, absolutely. In Nauru, where we went and talked about the ocean, and obviously in Fiji, Joe, where we're talking about the sun that we're trying to make the most of and maybe draw some power from at some point.
1: Especially now when we are receiving a lot of sunshine with the El Nino season being felt in most Pacific island countries. So why not take advantage of that? Fred, I'll talk to you again next week, same time, same place, and right here on Pacific Prepared Program. And Pinaka Bakalebu.
5: Thanks, Joe. Vinaka.
1: Naka.
5: This show was made on the lands of the peoples of Stony Creek Nation in Lutruwita, Tasmania, also the people of the Vanua Uviti. Pacific Prepared is supported with funding from the Australian Government's Department of Foreign Affairs and Trade. Any views expressed do not necessarily represent those of the Australian Government. It's produced and distributed in partnership with Radio Australia and networks across the Pacific, including Radio New Zealand Pacific, National Broadcasting Corporation of Papua New Guinea, Palau Wave Radio, Fijian Broadcasting Corporation, Samoa National Radio 2AP, Solomon Islands Broadcasting Corporation, and Tonga Broadcasting Commission. My name's Fred Hooper, and thanks to my co-host in Fiji, Josiah Nunga. Please share any information you've learned today, and stay safe. This has been Pacific Prepared.

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5: Good morning. Welcome to AM. I'm Melissa Clark in Canberra, coming to you from Ngunnawal country and acknowledging other custodians. On today's program, the struggles of cash distributor Armaguard, negotiations for a new funding deal stalled and workers out of pocket. And the race to get humans to Mars has some surprising benefits for Australian farmers as scientists look at novel ways to grow food.
6: Whether that's a remote scenario where you need to be able to bring food somewhere or you don't want to transport it long distances, or somewhere where you just want to grow something and you can't grow it outside.
5: But first, how to manage the explosive growth of data centres has become a key community concern and a political battle. The Queensland and Northern Territory governments have rejected a national plan to force data centres to use renewable power. Now, a stoush is brewing over how to regulate water use. Here's political reporter Lexi Junewick.
7: Australia's new wave of data centres will be hungry for power and thirsty for water.
8: If we don't put in place some standards early in the development of this industry, we do run the risk that data centres become a large user and drainer of our water, and that's what we want to avoid.
7: Murray Watt is the Federal Water Minister. Today, he'll meet with his state and territory counterparts to seek agreement on proposed national standards for large data centres.
8: That would include, for example, a requirement that data centres minimise their water use, that they prioritise water-efficient technologies, non-drinking water and recycled water. We also want to make sure that data centre proponents are paying their fair share for water infrastructure.
7: In Sydney alone, the forecasts are telling. Sydney Water says last year data centres consumed less than 1% of the city's drinking water. By 2035, that figure could rise to as much as 25%. Senator Watt is hoping all ministers land on the same page, but he's bracing for some pushback to the national plan from Queensland and the NT.
8: Look, I've been just speaking about this to each of the individual ministers, and I think it's reasonable to expect that Queensland and Northern Territory may take a similar approach to the approach they took regarding energy, where they didn't sign up to these standards.
7: Large data centres use water to cool servers and chips, but how much they use varies.
9: Like any other customer, like a business or a factory or a shop or a shopping centre or a hospital, they have connections into the water main system.
7: Danielle Francis is Manager of Customer and Policy for the Water Services Association of Australia, the peak body representing urban water utilities.
9: What we're looking for is, particularly in places that are looking for large amounts of water, we're going to try and supply that with recycled water, so they would get a connection to a recycled water pipe.
7: Kane Thornton is the Head of Strategic Impact at CDC Data Centres, which operates 19 data centres in Australia. He's also the former head of the Clean Energy Council and is supportive of the government's national approach.
10: There obviously is some devil in detail to work through, but I think at the end of the day, I'm hopeful and confident that we'll get to a landing whereby those regulations and expectations will really drive industry towards the sort of the better practices.
7: The outcome of the Water Minister's meeting today will inform the upcoming meeting of National Cabinet, with the aim of introducing legislation for the rules to Parliament early next year.
5: Lexi Junewick. If you've been to the doctor lately, they might have asked you if you'd mind them using artificial intelligence to transcribe your conversation. It's called an AI scribe, and the idea is that the doctor doesn't have to write down notes the whole time during the appointment. But now cases have been identified where the AI scribe has made some mistakes that doctors haven't picked up. Paige Coburn reports.
11: When Rebecca Green arrived for an appointment with a urologist, she was asked if it would be okay if artificial intelligence transcribed their conversation. She said yes.
12: I don't want to be in her bad books or be that annoying patient who takes up more of her time.
11: But that decision came to haunt her as the AI software made up a false claim that Rebecca takes psychedelic drugs. She only realised the mistake weeks later when she read a letter her specialist sent her GP, which stated that Rebecca microdoses mushrooms.
12: I was in tears. What is going on here? You can't be doing this kind of thing.
11: Rebecca was particularly stressed as she's receiving workers' compensation, and she worried that any mention of illegal drugs on her medical record could impact her case. After she made a complaint, the urologist sent a letter apologising and said the error appeared to be linked to the dictation or transcription process. AI scribes, as they're called, have become prevalent in the healthcare sector, mainly because they free up the doctor from having to write notes during a consultation. But a recent report by privacy advocates Digital Rights Watch warned inaccuracies like the one affecting Rebecca Green can lead to serious patient harm. The research found examples where an AI scribe had recorded the wrong breast in a diagnosis of breast cancer or said someone had epilepsy when they did not.
13: So there are lots of people reporting errors where the scribe has misunderstood something.
11: That's Elizabeth Devney, CEO of the Consumers Health Forum of Australia.
13: And they only pick it up sometimes by chance because they see correspondence, something goes into their My Health record, or when they see another doctor, they're asked a question, they go, that's not correct.
11: Perth GP Sean Stevens says AI scribes can get confused, but he feels they are becoming more accurate.
14: When I first started using the scribes in 2023, I was having to correct multiple things on each output, whereas these days it's probably every third or fourth consult I'd have to correct something.
11: Dr. Stevens is the Royal Australian College of GPs Chair of Digital Health and Innovation and also an advisor to a major AI scribe. He says having a scribe allows him to run on time more often, but he understands some patients don't like them.
14: It's very important that the doctor respects that because the trust in a doctor-patient relationship is really pivotal.
11: There are dozens of medical scribes available in Australia, but none are registered with the Therapeutic Goods Administration. That's because it would only regulate those that suggest treatments or diagnoses. The Therapeutic Goods Administration is due to hand down a review into AI scribes in coming weeks.
5: Paige Coburn reporting. Prime Minister Anthony Albanese says he had a productive and wide-ranging phone call with the US President Donald Trump overnight. It's the first conversation the pair has had since March. Mr Albanese said he asked the President to reconsider the recent 12.5% tariff on Australian exports to the US.
15: I always put forward Australia's national interest during these discussions, and the ask that I made of the President is that he consider full exemption or at the very least no increase, which is there. We've been subject to the 12.5% tariff. I informed him about our record when it comes to dealing with issues such as modern slavery, the strengthening that we have put forward as well to look and hold companies accountable for the supply chain process as well.
5: Speaking this morning, the Prime Minister also defended his participation in a bawdy podcast where the host had joked about melons the Japanese Prime Minister had gifted him. You're listening to AM, where the time is 13 minutes past 8. A group of families from a small West Bank village north of Jerusalem remain under siege this morning, with Israeli settlers trying to intimidate them into leaving their homes. The volatile situation has prompted renewed criticism that Israeli soldiers don't really want to stop the settlers as they seek to expand their footprint and control in the West Bank. Middle East correspondent Matthew Doran reports.
16: On a windy hillside deep in the West Bank, Israeli soldiers approach gangs of Israeli settlers. Groups which had been attacking local Palestinians on the edge of the village of Kusra. The IDF using tear gas to disperse the settlers, a move criticised as a PR stunt, only providing brief respite for the families trapped inside before the settlers returned soon after. For days, it's been a similar cycle of events, leaving around a dozen Palestinians under siege after settlers camped out at the properties trying to force them out.
17: Marhaba, kifek?
16: We spoke to one of the men, Kusai Aburidi, on a scratchy phone line from a hilltop overlooking the house.
18: The situation is dire. We've been under a siege for 3 days and we don't have any basic essentials. The settlers are terrorising us. At night until 2 or 3 a.m., they attack the house and throw stones at us.
16: Kusai says the settlers cut off water and power supplies to some of the houses on the hillside, which they've been trying to seize. He'd already been forced to move into the home of his brother, a Palestinian-American still in the States. That was until the IDF came knocking with what they said was a temporary solution to the crisis.
18: At 10 in the morning, the army office told me, this house, you must evacuate it.
16: A similar order was made for another property, and now three households are sheltering under the one roof, the IDF occupying their homes in what they described as a safety precaution. That and video showing some soldiers praying with the settlers is fueling the view locals have long argued and feared that the military allows the settlers to act with impunity rather than pulling them into line. Abed al-Hakim Wadi is a community leader in Kusra.
19: They didn't care. Nobody can do anything. They kill many people in this area. Nobody arrested. Nobody go to the court.
16: The situation has drawn the attention of the US ambassador to Israel, Mike Huckabee, who described the settlers as Israeli terrorists, even going so far as to say the IDF and Israeli police intervened at the request of American officials. Abed al-Hakim Wadi says it's all talk.
19: They didn't do anything to the settlers. Just in the media, they told, we send 200 soldiers to Kusra and bulldozer and they will arrest the settlers and will send him to the prison, to the court.
16: The IDF has said it dismantled two illegal outposts in the area and detained one Israeli in the process. It's since said it also won't continue operating inside the Palestinian family's home it occupied. Israeli media is reporting the military is stretched thin in the West Bank and is struggling to deal with the settlers. This is Matthew Doran in the West Bank town of Kusra, reporting for AM.
5: Tomorrow will mark 5 years since the fall of Kabul, when Taliban forces captured Afghanistan's capital in the final stages of the US troop withdrawal. Half a decade on, advocates are urging the world not to forget the nation, particularly when it comes to the plight of women and girls whose rights have been eroded under Taliban rule. Tanya Dinos reports.
20: August 16, 2021, a day after the Taliban captured Kabul. Thousands of civilians desperate to flee run towards the airport. For many Afghans, the fall of Kabul marked an overnight shift in life as they knew it.
21: The Taliban don't like me. If they find me, they want to kill me.
20: At the time, Ria Dadras was the spokesperson for Afghanistan's Ministry of Women's Affairs, a ministry dismantled shortly after the Taliban takeover. Ria Dadras was at work when Kabul was captured.
21: You so scary. The fire sound coming. Everyone has have a gun. Some army is running inside the street. Not anyone can help you.
20: She feared for the safety of her four children, the youngest of whom was around a year old. It took her around 6 hours to make it home, and then came the mission to get out.
21: When I apply for Australia, I apply for America, and I apply for Canada and any country.
20: Australia did respond. Ria Dadras and her family first fleeing to Pakistan before making it here. They became Australian citizens in June.
21: I'm so happy I'm living in Australia. I appreciate for Australia government to help.
20: But her mind is never far from her family, still living in Afghanistan.
21: My sister have a kids. They never go in school. They stay home. A lot of depressed. And sometimes they say, I don't want to leave. They make me so, so sad, so upset. Not only my sister, my country future.
20: Ria Dadras is among many who are calling for the voices of Afghan women to be heard. Susan Ferguson is UN Women's Special Representative in Afghanistan.
22: The ban on girls going to school after grade six is still in place. There's a ban on women doing studies in healthcare. There's no women at universities, of course. Plus, they have huge mobility restrictions.
20: The Taliban maintains it respects women's rights and that its policies comply with its own strict interpretation of Islamic law and tradition. According to UN Women, 10.7 million women and girls now require humanitarian assistance, while new data reveals 7 in 10 Afghan women now describe their mental health as being bad or very bad.
22: Of the women and girls that we surveyed, I think it was 3/4 of them were unlikely to leave the house more than once in a month. And many women and girls didn't leave their homes at all. What women and girls say to me is, don't leave us and don't forget us. And I do feel overall that Afghanistan is being forgotten.
20: What sort of action would you like to see?
22: One is on aid, and I think the other is on political pressure. I think it's really important to actually engage with the de facto authorities there around some of these key policy issues. You know, if girls were able to go back to school, it would be easier for the international community to be able to provide that aid.
20: Rita Anwari is the founder and director of Women Empowerment and Leadership, which advocates for women's rights globally. Her family fled Afghanistan in 1992. Settling in Australia. She says after Kabul was captured in 2021, thousands of Afghans reached out to her for help.
0: Some of them lost contact. They got killed. Yeah. Wish I could do something to save their life. Yeah, but some of them is here. I managed to get over 600 family.
20: The federal government has said it stands in solidarity with Afghan people and has provided more than $200 million in humanitarian and basic needs assistance since 2021.
1: Tanya Dendrinos. Two years ago, banks and major retailers propped up the country's primary cash distributor, Armaguard, to keep it from folding. But that funding agreement has now expired, with negotiations on a new deal stalled, and cash delivery workers say they've been left out of pocket. Oliver Gordon reports on Armaguard's troubles.
2: It's not easy driving around truckfuls of cash.
23: Day to day, you're in a high-risk industry, so you're constantly on guard.
2: Armaguard worker Robert Ingrie has been in the industry for 25 years.
23: There's been an incident where I come pretty close to having an armed holder, but they had changed their mind at the last minute.
2: How did it feel when you were in that situation?
23: It was quite a tense standoff at the time. It was a little bit unnerving.
2: As Australians have moved away from paying with cash, the business models underpinning the cash transport industry have become unsustainable. 2 years ago, Armaguard received a $50 million bailout from its 8 largest customers, including the big banks. That agreement has now expired. And as Armaguard and the collective of corporations dependent on the company's services thrash out a new agreement, the pay rises Armaguard's workers have agreed to haven't come through. The Transport Workers Union, which represents Armaguard's workers, has written to the Fair Work Commission, asking for a speedy resolution to the matter. The union says it's seen a number of new, less secure cash distribution businesses enter the market, undermining safety standards across the industry. National Secretary Michael Caine says Armaguard's work safety practices are nation-leading.
24: And that's the operation that you want. There's no cheap route. In cash in transit. You've got to pay to make sure you get safe operations.
2: Armaguard control upwards of 80% of the cash distribution market. Australian Banking Association Chief Executive Simon Birmingham says for negotiations to move forward, Armaguard needs to present a proposal to Australia's consumer and competition regulator proving it's operating in a fair and reasonable way.
25: A model presented to the ACCC, approved for implementation, that can give secure certain funding for Armaguard, secure cash delivery for businesses around Australia and customers, and security for the workforce.
2: The federal government is moving to legislate a regulatory framework for cash distribution services, which could lead to greater scrutiny of the prices Armaguard charges. Simon Birmingham again.
25: We welcome that. It can use the type of pricing mechanism we've been working on with Armaguard as a model for a long-term solution.
2: The bill passed the lower house this week and will be listed for debate in the Senate next week. Armaguard has been contacted for comment.
1: Oliver Gordon. Starting a small business is hard work, and 12% don't survive past the first 3 years. A great product or a new idea isn't enough. Business owners need to know how to manage their finances. So industry leaders have set up a new task force to find better ways of teaching financial literacy to entrepreneurs. Business reporter Adelaide Miller reports.
3: When Storm Menzies started her small business a year ago, she thought the hardest part would be making the special products she'd invented to help people who struggle with their hands to use everyday beauty products.
4: And it's like, no, that's like a tiny part of running a business. Like, that's the fun part. But then, yeah, all the financial stuff and the actual like running of the business. Oh my gosh, I had no experience doing that.
3: She isn't alone. A survey from accounting platform Xero has found about a third of small businesses don't know if they turned a profit last month. Given that there are about 2.6 million small businesses across the country, injecting more than $600 billion into the economy, Xero's Angad Soin says this research is concerning.
6: If you're running a small business and you don't know if you're turning a profit, you don't know if you can pay yourself a wage, that has an economic impact to everyone. Because as we know, small businesses also usually buy and sell from other small businesses.
3: A task force of representatives from small business, finance, education and politics met at Parliament House yesterday, aiming to equip people with the skills to run a business. The Minister for Small Business, Dr. Anne Ali, fronted the event.
8: Government needs to work together with business, with advisors, with technology providers, with community to ensure that small businesses have all the conditions that they need, not just to get off the ground, but also to access all the resources that they can as well.
3: And the suggestions are already coming in. Skye Capuccio is the Chief Executive of the Council of Small Business Organisations Australia.
9: By looking at how we educate people in some of their entry-level training programs and even at the level of secondary school.
3: About 12% of new businesses don't survive past the three-year mark, according to Creditor Watch.
9: It's not a fault of any individual small business owner, but we don't have the established systems and structures to support that learning across the country, and small business owners are having to figure it out as they go.
3: The move to establish the task force is welcomed by business owners like Storm Menzies.
10: You see a really stark contrast between people who have grown up with financial literacy, people who may have parents who have run businesses, who have access to capital and funding and all of these things that you're like, you actually sound like you're talking gibberish.
3: Over the coming months, the task force will arrange workshops to hear from businesses about the support they need before taking its recommendations to the government.
1: Adelaide Miller. There's an international race to Mars on, with several countries pouring money into space research. And there are some surprising benefits for Australian farmers. Challenges like growing food for astronauts in space is helping tackle pressing agricultural problems here on Earth. Christy O'Brien reports.
20: The final frontier. And we're not talking about the outback, but space. 150 researchers and 20 PhD students at the University of Western Australia have been finding solutions for life in space.
26: First thing when you get to space is going to be like, what's for lunch?
20: Professor Harvey Miller has spent the last 25 years working on how to feed people in space. If astronauts are to stay in space for longer missions, they need to be able to produce nutrient-dense food.
26: To effectively provide a new opportunity for living and sustainability.

0: out the ability of how many people we can have on the planet.
1: Professor Harvey is hoping ideas and technology for space crops can also lead to efficiencies in dryland agricultural practices.
0: Thinking about how we get the maximum use of our inputs to get an output is critical for space, much more critical in many ways than agriculture.
1: Dr. Ryan Coates has come from across the pond to work at the Space Centre on manipulating gene proteins within plants.
2: So this just looks like some leaves to me, but what are we seeing here?
3: Yeah, I have made these leaves genetically modified. Mm-hmm. And you can see the little circles there. Those are syringe sites where I've put the DNA into the plant.
1: It's kind of coding, but for plants.
4: I'm a genetic engineer more than I'm a botanist. And what I tend to do is try and make the genetic instructions that tell a plant how much protein to make and just really drive that into overdrive.
1: It's not the only shortcut on productivity. Artificial intelligence has also significantly changed his workload.
4: It's like learning a new language that humans don't speak, but AI can actually analyse that language and generate proteins which a human brain wouldn't be able to come up with.
1: These scientists are shooting for the stars, using high-tech botany for cosmic survival. But the byproduct of their knowledge is helping farmers tackle some of Earth's most pressing agricultural problems.
5: Christy O'Brien, and you can see more of that story on Landline, on ABC TV and on iView from 12:30 on Sunday. In finance, Wall Street has closed at an all-time high, fueled by advances in tech stocks and better-than-expected US inflation data. Oil is a little bit lower, and the global benchmark Brent crude's trading at $87 US a barrel. And that's AM for today. AM's executive producer is Michael Edwards. Today's program has been produced by Catherine Gregory. The associate producer is Barney Porter, and technical production by Mark Cash and David Lawford. I'm Melissa Clark. Have a safe and happy weekend.

0: ABC News, I'm Eliza Getzy. About 1 million people in Papua New Guinea's capital are bracing for widespread water shortages as engineers repair a major pipeline. PNG correspondent Marion Farr reports from Port Moresby.
1: Residents in Port Moresby are filling buckets and tanks in preparation for water outages over the weekend, while the country's state-owned water utility undertakes urgent repairs. A major leak was found in a pipe that supplies more than half the city's water. Rationing schedules are in place while engineers drain the pipe to fix the leak, with supply expected to return to normal by Monday. But it's a band-aid solution to a much bigger problem. The ABC has seen documents that show the city's water network is operating under extreme and unsustainable risk, with multiple critical assets at or beyond their expected lifespan.
0: Vanuatu's president continues to face criticism despite attempting to justify why he pardoned two men who'd been convicted for sexually abusing children. In response to public backlash, President Nikiniki Vuribaravu has released a lengthy statement outlining the factors he considered, like medical conditions, rehabilitation and family responsibilities. Dr. Willie Tokon from Transparency International Vanuatu says he did not mention the most important factor, the victims.
2: There's a lot of call for him to resign. And I'm not surprised for an educated person like him and in that position to be acting alone. And now he's trying to justify his decision. But everybody is saying, no, I was not consulted.
0: Australia is stepping up its response to a growing health crisis in Fiji with an $8 million funding package to help tackle the surge in HIV infections. New cases in Fiji have jumped tenfold since 2014, prompting the government in Suva to declare a national HIV outbreak earlier this year. The new 30-month initiative, called Australian Support for Pacific HIV Action, will fund community-led testing, treatment and prevention programs and work alongside local organisations. Meanwhile, Australian Emergency Service volunteers are helping Tonga strengthen its disaster response ahead of the South Pacific cyclone season. Here's Frances Dew.
3: The South Pacific cyclone season runs from November to April, and Tonga is one of the world's most disaster-prone countries, losing the equivalent of more than 4% of its GDP each year to natural disasters. The first 48 to 72 hours after a cyclone, flood or tsunami can be critical. That's the window where local responders often have to act before outside help can arrive. A team of 8 New South Wales Emergency Service volunteers has travelled to the kingdom for a month-long preparedness mission. They will be working with Tongan emergency services, government agencies and communities to strengthen local